0: at this stage, at this level of football, everything is mental, you know, so it's all about you. Everybody's big, fast, and strong, you know, so it's that's the only thing that separates us is our mental.
1: On that same note, Coach Kubiak, you talked about, you know, a competition at every single position. Did you feel that competition, and how did you feel like you stepped up to it?
0: Yeah, I mean, absolutely. Of course, we got some young guys coming in. They're young and hungry and eager to learn. So, I mean, them just being here has pushed me, honestly. You know, the coaches have been pushing me, so I take it upon myself to, you know, it's on me. I got to push through and just make sure I'm on top of everything and make it a difficult decision.
2: What has Taren added to the room with his veteran presence and kind of versatility that he can do?
0: I mean, he's played a lot of ball, you know. He's seen things. He played in big games. So it's good to just hear how he sees things and try to learn from him.
2: It seems like he's playing a little bit of a different role than he's played in the past here in Las Vegas. What is it like to have a veteran come in from a different team who's had success elsewhere and kind of buy into what the vision has?
0: You know, it's good that he's been in other systems because, you know, he kind of picks the brain of the DC and he's able to kind of give us some insight on what he's been in and seen. So, you know, it's been absolutely great for him to be here.
3: What's the biggest improvement you and your position group are looking to make against the Texans?
0: Against the Texans, we just want to go out and show our physicality. You know, that's what the DC and the head coach has been preaching. So that's what we have on our brain.
4: Isaiah, what areas do you feel you've grown at, you know, heading into year five? Where are you experiencing growth as a player?
0: It's more on my communication, making sure that, you know, we can take command as a unit in the back end and make sure everybody's on the same page.
3: Thanks, Zach.
0: Yeah, thank you, guys. Yeah. Appreciate it.
5: Yeah, what's the experience been like for you?
6: It's been really good. Just being able to get adjusted, being able to be a part of the team, but also being able to be around a good group of guys to develop and crack that eggshell and just come out of my comfort zone to get better each and every day with the guys.
5: And what way have you come out of your comfort zone so far weekend?
6: Yeah, it's really just more so just the hesitation, just being able to play fast and physical and remember what I'm told, remember the basics, and remember the things that I got drafted for.
5: How similar or different is it to what you expected?
6: It's definitely different, but it's also just being able to compete with the guys, being able to know it's all about the team. Just being able to look at the bigger picture and the end goal and just to win.
3: You're heading into your first ever joint practice. What are some things that maybe the vets have told you to expect and how to handle that situation?
6: It's just going to be intensive and have great competition. So it's just going to be a dogfight.
3: How are you looking to maybe make a bigger name for yourself in this opportunity at the joint practice?
6: Just being able to stick to what I'm told and what I've been taught. Just going out here, nothing's going to change as far as the work ethic and the things that all the guys come in here and put the work in to do. So we all going to play as one and compete.
2: You talked about in the spring reaching out to Max and trying to learn things from him. Just now in training camp, what have you picked up from him and kind of what's your relationship like?
6: That's Max. He's very dedicated and intentional in everything he does. I just sit back and observe and take what I can and apply it to my own self. But just having a guy like that to be around and study and just like being able to watch and take from him is definitely honorable.
5: Are there any other veterans that you're learning from other than Max Crosby?
6: Every veteran that we have in the D-line room, raw receiver, defense, offense, quarterback position. They all speak vocally. They all have those leadership traits and have that winning mentality that's going to change the program around.
7: It's still early, but how do you feel that your transition from college ball to pros has been?
6: I can honestly say I've gotten better each and every day. I started off pretty rocky just because the mindset, the expectations, and the pressure that I built on myself, but also just being able to stick to what I'm told and be able to like fall back on your training and not worry about anything else and to just go out there and play fast and be physical is the main one.
3: So how do you think that's surprised you about the process so far about training?
6: Not really. It's just more so of the inner thoughts and the mindset. The mental aspect can be a big part of everything. So if you really just take everything out and no worries, none of that, like, you'll be fine.
7: What helped you kind of break out of that mentality of pressure on yourself?
6: Just going back and watching my old tape, remembering the guy that they drafted, remembering, like, I'm here for a reason. Everything happens for a reason. And just going out and, like, say F it and just, like, you know, just go play fast.
5: Your college tape?
6: Yeah. Yes, sir.
5: You went through a little bit of an injury. Is that you're trying to ramp up for a season, you have to kind of take a step back?
6: It was just protocol. I had to just deal with it. So just I was hell of a happy to get back.
2: Well, what was that first preseason game experience like for you?
6: It was fun. I actually, like, as I was saying, like, each and every day, like, that game just took a stride. I feel like I play fast, physical, and hard, and, like, that's who I am. So just being able to do that and being able to be a part, with the guys, it was fine.
2: What was the game speed like for you going into the NFL first half?
6: It was good. It was good. It was good because we were playing drives and series, so Coach was trying to wear us out.
3: What have you taken away from Coach Kubiak so far, Coach Leonard?
6: They both are very intentional and have high expectations for both sides of the ball. So being able to be very critical and detailed in everything we do, there's always how can you get better? There's always, all right, why is this guy not improving? What do we need to do to help him improve? So it's just they want to put us in the best situations so we can be able to win successful as a team.
8: How much did going to the side summit season help you, not just to hone your skill set, but also to see how this D line, that like every single one of you guys was there,
6: yeah,
8: to kind of bond together?
6: Yeah, it was, shout out to Max because he's a great mentor and great great leader. But just being a part of that, it was mainly that what I found the best part about it was how we all, like, all the edges and D tackles got in one room and we all was just talking ball. Like, all the vets was just speaking up. They were playing tape on the film and they was just, like, speaking and they was just, like, telling us, like, what they saw, why they do this, why they do that. So just being able to learn and just observe and soak in that knowledge was definitely important.
5: Do you see yourself maybe earlier being a pass rush specialist, or do you think the rest of your game is kind of good?
6: I feel like my game is just very dominant, and run, pass, and anything that I do, just being able to, I feel like my biggest one is just being able to be dominant on special teams and just being able to find my role, but also impacting the game on defense.
8: Thank you, Kieran.
2: Thank you very much.
6: Appreciate it. Thank y'all.
8: How was today for you?
9: It was good. You know, I think we're trying to lock in, you know, get ready. We have a big couple of days coming up. So just focused on that.
5: What did you see of your film preseason opener there on Thursday? Yeah. Back
9: yeah. Yeah. Well, I'm more so looking at the whole team. You know, not one man can get the job done. So it's how do we do? You know, and I think we did good. Definitely room to improve, but I think we're starting to lay a good foundation.
8: You see how strong the Houston Texans defense was last year. How much does it kind of excite you, rally you up to go up against them?
9: Oh yeah, it's a great opportunity to improve and compete. You know, getting ready to play the best. So we got to show that we can work with the best.
5: Focus on the team, but the Washington run,
9: you
5: obviously a pretty good block. What
9: did
5: you think
9: just
5: kind of back
9: to that one? In the moment, it kind of surprised me for real, but you know, looking at it, the thing that stands out is everybody blocking. Like, everybody was half for a hat. It took all 11, even the receivers blocking downfield. That's what was able to spring that big run.
5: Did you feel that game film overall was the best film that you put out?
9: I mean, I haven't really had too many opportunities, so just trying to keep improving. Don't even really focus on that. Just how can I get better?
5: How much different do you feel this training camp from last one?
9: You know, a lot more comfortable for sure. You know, been in the program for a year and been able to go against the guys. Been able to go against and work with the team. Just keep improving, and I feel a lot more comfortable.
4: How'd you approach the offseason going about that goal of improving, getting better this time?
9: Yeah, big thing for me was just being with the O-line. We had a group of guys here training, so just trying to get most connected because most connected O-line is a good O-line.
3: How do you feel as though the O-line is connecting up to this point?
9: Yeah, I think we're doing good. You know, bless you. New coaches, I think we're able to take what they want and make it ours.
5: I just wanted to get back. You said it surprised you on that play. I guess what, just like the way that you sent a guy flying, like what actually surprised you?
9: I was blocking and I was on the ground. I was like, oh.
5: Yeah.
3: What's Tyler Linderbaum brought to the line so far?
9: He knows what success looks like, and a team that is trying to chase that, he's brought what it looks like and something that we can look to keep getting better.
5: Thank you.
7: Do you feel like there's more of an emphasis on communication with the line this year?
9: 100%. Everybody has to be on the same page. We're five guys working as one, so everybody has to know what everybody's doing in order to get the job done.
7: Does the system kind of feel different than last year's?
9: I say there's definitely things that are different, you know, good for good or bad, for better or worse. There's things that are different. I think it's up to us to take those differences and just make it all strengths.
2: What's it been like learning from Rick Dennison, you know, a guy who's been around the league a long time?
9: Yeah, it's nice, man. You know, he has a lot of wisdom that I'm trying to get. So it's like he's thinking on levels that I'm not thinking yet. So just being able to be in the same room gets me thinking at a higher level.
3: Coach Kubiak talks about competition in every room from day one. How does that help the line, as you guys are also trying to be cohesive as one, but then also push each other to make sure you are, you know, working on the
9: Yeah, play? Well, you know, they say iron sharpens iron. So as we compete, we're getting stronger, both sides.
3: And how does your skill set really complement the zone blocking scheme and everything that Kubiak is trying to do in the system?
9: Yeah, I say, you know, you gotta be an athlete to play this sport, and I think I'm an athlete. So just trying to learn everything and just use my abilities to the best I can.
8: What's it been like working with Kirk Cousins, Fernando Mendoza, just the quarterback realm?
9: It's been great. You know, we got Kirk Cousins. He's a guy that has done it and been there. You know, he's kind of like the dad of the group to an extent, you know. So he's able to keep the joy going on those tough days. And then Fernando, you know, he's a young guy, but he also has that. He has a good joy, a nice joy to him, always smiling. So you can't help but smile when looking at him.
5: Have you watched much of the Texans defensive line?
9: Yeah, I've been watching. Yeah.
5: What do you take from them, and how much of a challenge do they present to try to get you ready for the season?
9: Yeah, I'd say they're definitely a up the field type of team. Like getting up the field. You know, there's teams like that across the league that try to get up the field. So, you know, started the best, everything else will be, yeah.
2: You and Caleb came in together. It seems like you're taking a similar leap this training camp. How do you guys feed off of each other?
9: Yeah, so we're always in each other's ear. You know, he sees something and he's talking to me. I see something, I'm talking to him. Just keep trying to encourage each other and keep pushing each other. Nobody can do it by themselves.
5: Speaking of, I guess, just a little bit more generally, what is a fullback at or running game? Your perspective.
9: From my perspective, I say extra O lineman that can catch the ball and run. You know, he's going to get in there, get his hat dirty, and open up the hole even more for us.
5: How does a fullback offset the tone in the run game? How can a fullback offset the tone?
9: Yeah, so I mean, you see the fullback blow somebody up. It's like, dang, he can't be the only one. You know, I gotta get me a body too. Yeah.
8: What's the most dad-like thing that Kirk Cousins has said or done?
9: I say. We were getting ready for something, and then one of the teammates was like, hey, man, I like your shorts. I looked down. He had, like, big cargo shorts on, and I was like, oh, yeah. I looked, yeah.
8: That's good.
5: Thanks.
9: All right. Thank you, guys.
5: Appreciate you. Have a good one.
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15: Hey, guys. Guys didn't see Brock out there today. He was excused for a personal reason. And anything else, I'll take your questions.
16: Was Fortanka, was that a rest day Fortanka?
15: Yes. Yes.
17: Clint, if you would please, would you talk about Chase Roberts, just not just catching the football, but downfield blocking? You just see a toughness in that young man. Would you talk about him, please?
15: Yeah, he's had a solid camp. He's improving. I can't say enough good things about, you know, Coach Azani, the way he develops those guys, and so technical and attention to detail. Really appreciate Coach Z.
18: JPJ ran all first team today. Is that a sign he's sort of solidifying that spot?
15: No.
19: What did you want to see from the guys today?
15: We had a practice yesterday as well. So, we're back into training camp mode. It's week four. It's training camp. We got two more preseason games. We're still, you know, getting better as a team.
20: Both Andrew and Rob were on the sidelines for the preseason game. Do you expect that to continue, or are they going to experiment during the preseason?
15: I expect that to continue. You know, however, these next 2 weeks, we definitely will talk about, you know, some lineup changeups. But I see those guys being on the field for game number two.
21: Coach, what was the biggest things that stood out to you after watching the tape from the Cardinals game?
15: Just as a team, we got to improve. You know, there's a lot of improvement, offense, defense, special teams. There's things that I liked, you know. There's things that we got to get better. We put a lot of time into that yesterday, and we all know, again, that it is our fourth week of training camp, and we are we're a team that's still gelling together.
21: You mentioned how excited you were for the joint practice in Houston. How do you prepare your team these next couple of days as you guys get to Houston?
15: Yeah, well, you know, things shouldn't change. The intensity is going to ramp up, but, you know, the standards that we have here should carry over to Houston.
17: When you looked at Fernando's sack, I covered Matthew Stafford his rookie year. That, to me, was a kind of a NFL learning sack. I don't think he makes that halfway through a year. Did you see it the same way?
15: Yeah, in the red zone?
17: Yeah.
15: Yeah, I think it was a team sack. You know, we weren't as detailed with the routes. He can't take a sack in the red zone. Got to protect him better. So the whole team, you know, the whole offense took that sack, not just him.
18: You decided how you're giving up snaps for the preseason game?
15: Yes, we have. You know, we have a plan ready for how we want to practice against the Texans and how we want to play. And, I'm going to keep that in-house.
22: You mentioned Fernando could get some opportunities with the ones. What does he need to show you in practice to expand those rep opportunities?
15: Oh, well, I just want him to just keep getting better. You know, him, Aiden, Kirk, all those guys just keep improving. You know, there's not one thing we're looking for. There's a million things, but we got to get him focusing on the details of each play and take it one rep at a time, down to down. And if he has that mentality as well as the other guys, they will continue to improve. I think he spent a lot of time in the offseason. You can tell he made improvements from, you know, from April. Coming back here to training camp, he'll continue to get better. Just got to give him more reps.
5: Darian Porter is one of those guys making the jump from year one to year two. What did you see in this offseason, and where is he?
15: I think, you know, you look at the NFL, so many players, you know, they make big jumps year one to year two. He has the ability to do it. I think he's a guy, I said this about Fernando, that is an ascending player that we are counting on. And, he's just going to keep getting more confident. He got a great coach in Joe Woods, great coach in Matt that's preparing him for the season to come.
19: Where have you seen the most improvement from trading Stoops?
15: For trading 31, he did in the game what he's been doing in practice. He's been a consistent player. Another really young player on our roster that just needs reps and turns, and going against Houston this next week will be a great, you know, great opportunity for him to grow.
17: Obviously, we won't talk scheme or formation, but you are extremely creative offensively. Is that something that just evolved over time with you? Has it always been there? Where does that come from?
15: You know, I think I'd rather be known for being fundamentally sound. That's things that we stress offensively, and as you put more and more film on tape, you know, you get more and more predictable, so you got to keep finding ways to evolve. But, you know, that's, as a coach, I'd rather be much more, you know, about the basics and being great at the fundamentals. So that's what we're going to harp on.
5: Why is the fullback position important to you?
15: Well, running the ball is important. You know, we think that's a huge part of winning football games. You know, running the ball, stopping the run on defense. Just in our scheme, you know, it's a very versatile player. Guy that plays tight end, plays fullback, that can pass pro, that has to be a four-core special teams player. I think he's got to be one of the smartest players on your team. So we're going to keep getting Connor and, you know, get him better. And Gerd's coming along.
5: To follow on that, what kind of tone, from a physicality standpoint, can a fullback help set in the run game?
15: They can help it, but it's up to them. Yeah.
17: Charles Grant is a young man that's really prospered under Rick Dennison. Would you just talk about his maturation under Rick, please?
15: Yeah, I would say that, you know, I'd say that Charles is working his tail off. You know, Rick and Mario and Ben and Coach Pete, you know, that's their job to get those guys better. Charles knows that he has to take another step in his career, and he's been about the work. He just got to keep improving like all these young guys.
22: What are your conversations with Jermaud after the first game to keep his confidence?
15: After the game, none. You know, I talked to him before the game. You know, they keep that between him and I, but I know I told you guys after the game how proud I was of all the adversity that he's been through. You know, you see him out here, he has not missed a practice other than the ones we've kept him out of. So he's just going to keep improving.
21: It seems like Malik and Fernando's chemistry continues to grow day by day. How promising or exciting is that to have two rookies coming in like that, being able to grow?
15: Yeah, time on task, you know, helps everybody get better. So that's got to keep getting better. You know, Malik is – he's jumped in there with the ones at times as well, and he's earned those reps. But, you know, he's got to stay humble and stay hungry.
20: What did you make of the run defense against Arizona?
15: Yeah, obviously overall wasn't the way we want it. We got to improve.
21: Spencer Burford said that his familiarity with the blocking scheme made him feel more comfortable, and he was also able to give input to other guys in the line. Have you seen that, and how has that benefited him, do you think?
15: I have seen that, and that was the expectation for Spencer. He's a guy that's played a lot of football that we're counting on to – you know, have a physical season for us.
5: Thanks, Coach.
15: Thank you.
0: What's going on, guys? How are you guys? How are you?
1: What have you made of this offensive scheme and your usage so far in camp and what you've been able to accomplish?
0: Yeah, man, it's been fun so far. Yeah, we've definitely established a great offense so far. Coach Kubiak and the whole offensive staff, man, it's been a crazy game plan so far. It's been super fun. I'm enjoying the whole process so far, but our whole team so far, man, it's been super fun to watch.
5: A lot of people talk about that you're 1 year to the job, but every offseason is obviously 4 years. How much more comfortable do you feel having here?
0: Yeah, I think every single year you grow and grow and grow, and with a new coaching staff every single year, man, you kind of have to grow with them too, especially this team too. We're super young, but every single person on the team has been growing, growing, growing. So, like, once again, it's been super fun to watch.
5: You mentioned Yahweh. You guys have gotten pretty confident. Yeah. Does this feel different?
0: Yeah. I mean, besides Dare coming last week, I was the oldest vet in the room, which is crazy. But once again, I feel like everyone in the running back room has grown and is super mature. So once again, like I personally think every running back in a room can start in the NFL. So it's just super cool to watch. But yeah, dude, it's fun.
22: A lot of players have talked about the intricacies of the run game in this offense. How excited does that make you this season?
0: It's awesome. It's awesome. I mean, if you saw our practice today, man, we just ran the ball a bunch. It was a super hot day today. But once again, that's what we want to establish is just the run game. So yeah, so that's kind of the idea.
17: You're 3 years here. This is the best I've seen you play, the most comfortable. Are you feeling that as well as it looks?
0: I think that comes with the team, too. I mean, they're making me feel so comfortable with the offense, with special teams, man, with all the players, all the coaches, man. It's just a great time so far.
5: So follow on Alexis' question a little bit. Yeah. Having a fullback as a running back behind you, what does a fullback do in the run game?
0: I mean, Pat and Connor, man, are just two studs, man. Without them, man, they make the play happen. This is now my first time playing in an offense with a fullback, so it's definitely cool to have.
5: Are there any adjustments you have to make as a running back in an offense with a fullback?
0: To be honest with you, they basically make the hole, and I just follow. So yeah.
20: A lot is made of, you know, the Clint Kubiak wide zone, zone rushing scheme. Yep. We saw a lot of gap scheme in the game. Can you talk about what the versatility of this rushing attack is?
0: Yeah, yeah. I think all the backs in the system, you have to be a runner, a blocker, a receiver. He's kind of created a whole offense for a bunch of running backs where if you're fast, you're strong, if you can run routes, if you can run downhill. So it's a really unique offense, and I think it's going to be really fun to watch.
4: How do you feel about the way that your role has adapted into this offense?
0: Yeah, man, I'm just embracing every single role, and I think everyone on this team is just embracing the role, and I think we just want to change this culture and have a winning program. So it's, yeah, so we just –

0: much. He's just a special talent, man. He's a really good player, man. He's super fun to watch. He had a great couple drives. He's going to be a very good player in this league. So,
1: Dylan, I got to ask, in the offseason, you were about quite the performance at the Golden Knights.
2: Yeah.
1: What was the reaction from your team? I go, where does that come from for you?
0: Yeah. I think sometimes my role with this team is to kind of pump up the crowd and pump up the team. And I think all of us running backs, too, we kind of have to set a tone in everything that we do. So I think at the game, they asked us to get the crowd going, and I was just like, screw it. Come on, let's do it. Yeah. So
3: you've been rotating with Mike Washington at times. What have you seen from him so far in his first game?
0: He's just a bruiser, man. He's a special talent. Since day one, man, he's come in and just work, man. He's just embraced his role. He's a very fun player to watch, man. This offense is going to be so fun to watch. He's a great guy, a great teammate. He's going to be a special talent in this league too.
4: You think about changing the culture? What goes into that for you and your mindset and to doing that?
0: I think just having that same mindset every single day of just kind of just go and just embrace your role. Just have fun with it, man. I think every single day we've just kind of established just like have fun, play hard, and just play your game. And I think as the days kind of build up, we are just going to keep stacking days.
1: All right, one more guy.
5: Seemed as the intensity in today's practice kind of ramped up a little bit. Was that just outsider looking in, not knowing what it feels like out there, or did it feel like the intensity?
0: 100%. I think we are trying to establish an intensity every single day, especially coming off at like an off day. It's super important just to kind of establish that intensity, because it's just so hard coming off an off day just to be like, all right, go. So I think we set the tone with the run game today just to say like, hey, come on, let's go. It's going to be a crazy week this week. So.
1: All right, thanks, guys.
0: All right, guys. Thank you guys so much, guys. Appreciate it.
1: Came for you. You're so versatile. You can play running back, tight end. You can fullback, obviously, special teams. Would you talk about your versatility in Clint's system?
6: Yeah. I feel like me and Pat, just not myself, were versatile, but everybody on the offense side, you have to be able to play multiple positions, be able to block. Whether you're a receiver, you guys obviously saw Jack doing that a lot, but we have a lot of capable receivers and a lot of versatile guys on offense, and I'm just trying to do my 111. So you guys might view it as that, but I just view it as doing my job.
7: Connor, what's just your overall impressions of like that running back duo you guys have between Ashton Dinty and Mike Washington?
6: Yeah, it's unbelievable. Obviously, you guys saw what Ashton's done in college and what he did last year as a rookie. And just being, right next to him every day, he wows me every day. And then Mike coming here, bigger back, but you see the explosion. You see both their vision, and I'll be able, and I think they'll both be able to complement each other. But, Ashton's a great leader, and, obviously he's the guy in the room. But, we have so many guys in there that are going to push him and, make us all overall better.
8: We can talk about versatility, but when it comes to having that fullback position on the field, how unpredictable does it make the offense? Because there's so many things that you can do.
6: Yeah, you can, throw the ball, run the ball, stretch the defense horizontally and vertically. But that's a coach, and his scheme. It's just not myself. It's just the scheme and buying in, honestly. And, you guys saw that on the first drive, and, you guys saw that glimpse throughout the game, but we just got to ultimately put it together. It's not the finished product right now. And we don't want it to be. We just want to continue to get better. And this camp's about growth, and this season's about growth.
7: What's it been like being teammates with Kirk
6: Cousins? Great. Obviously, looked up to him going to Michigan State. Being next to him as well. He's a great leader, somebody that can command the offense. And, when you're in the huddle with him, it's just very calming. And when you're in there with a vet quarterback like that, it helps everybody else. And he can talk to all the guys and, make sure everybody's hearing the message, and he's fully bought in. And, he's helping Fernando as well.
7: On top of that, what has stand out to you about, like, Fernando, the way he's been more adjusted to playing the pro level?
6: Yeah, he's impressing me every day, just with the mental process, honestly, just how much he puts into it. And obviously you guys saw

0: this past weekend, and you know, you're going to get what you put in. And he's dialed in, and he's about the team. And he wants to earn everything, which is that much more special. I've been around rookie quarterbacks and, you know, younger quarterbacks, but he's at the top of the list, honestly.
1: Do you feel like that the mental preparation, the way he prepares overall, you feel like that's kind of rare to see from a young guy like him?
0: Yeah, for sure. At a quarterback position, you have to prepare, you know, more different than anybody else and probably more than anybody else. But he's taken that on, and he's done that every day, and he's done it even more. You see him here early mornings, late night, walking through the indoor by himself with one of the other rookie quarterbacks, going through the script, just, you know, bringing other guys along. And when you have a quarterback like that, you know, the future is very bright.
2: Do you see some Le'Veon Bell and Mike Washington, the speed, the power, the ability to just kind of move guys around?
0: Yeah, you know, I see that in his game, but I also see just Mike Washington. A bigger back with, you know, speed. I don't think Le'Veon was running 4.3. And, you know, that's nothing against Le'Veon, but, you know, Le'Veon was more 4.5, 4.6-ish, you know, kind of hesitate, but Mike can hit it too. But he has that in his game. And, you know, I think he'll just continue to reveal himself and, you know, just be himself. And that's what I can continue to tell him. Like, you're going to mess up. You know, I mess up, and it's year 5. It's going to be okay. And just take it one rep at a time.
3: How would you describe the mentality required to play the fullback position?
0: Just being selfless and doing your 111. You know, you might get the ball here and there, but, you know, that's not what it's about. It's about, you know, opening up lanes and, you know, getting the run game going and, you know, having the run game marry up with the pass game and just honestly doing the dirty work and, you know, special teams as well. So it's a full day's work and, you know, it's never going to stop.
3: Joshua, of your career, did you settle into the fullback position and mentality?
0: This past year, honestly. I feel like I've always had the mentality, but in my first 4 years in the NFL, I was playing true Y and true F. So sometimes I was in line, but I feel like this fits more of my skill set. But, you know, Patrick's a great fullback as well, and we're just trying to get better each day. And Coach P as well has worked with us and really trying to hone in on our craft and our pad level and continue to, you know, run our feet because it's more than, you know, just running and, you know, trying to create a hole and just run at, you know, somebody, and, you know, like a brick wall. It's, you know, caving a hole, and, you know, sometimes there's not a hole, and, you know, you're just going to hit color, and the play sometimes messed up, but just, you know, playing through the whistle, and that's something that I'm trying to improve on as well.
3: Kind of following that, your system that values the fullback position, what were those conversations like about you coming aboard, and now that you're here, you know, what does it mean to kind of see the way that the fullback has been used here under Quick?
0: Yeah, when Coach reached out to me, I knew the opportunity, and it was an opportunity that I couldn't pass up, and, you know, I'm glad I'm here. Everybody's embraced me, the coaches, players, and, you know, I just am continuing to get acclimated each and every day. But, you know, that's just, you know, a credit to everybody else around here.
1: On the back end of that, I guess, how different is the way that Clint Kubiak views the fullback and how he uses it versus any other system that you've been in so far?
0: Yeah, it's completely different. Even having Coach Kubiak as an offensive head coach, that's something new for me. You know, he's very, you know, big on his details. And I've always had a head coach that's, you know, a defensive head coach. And he's going to, you know, push myself, but everybody else to get better. Doesn't matter. He's going to find the flaw in the play, and, you know, you want to coach like that.
2: For a guy that does so much, how much do you like his creativity?
0: Yeah, I'm continuing to see that. So far I've seen, you know, a little bit of it, and I'm sure he's not going to show too much in the preseason. But Coach Kubiak has a lot of, you know, bags of tricks, you know, up his sleeve. And you guys saw that in Seattle, you know, with all the guys they had, you know, Barner, you had the returner that they got from the Saints late, JSN, obviously, Cooper Kupp. But, you know, here we have a lot of guys as well. You got Trey Tucker, Jalen Naylor, Jack Besh, Brock Bowers, obviously, Michael Mayer, Ashton Jeanty, Mike Washington, Dylan Lobby. There's a bunch of capable guys, and it's just everybody, you know, buying in and doing their job. And I think we have a team that's very team-oriented, and, you know, that's going to get you out of dark times when you need it.
4: What's the biggest step that the offense wants to take from the first preseason game to Houston?
0: Just being consistent. First drive went well, highs and lows, you know, throughout the second, third, and fourth. But just putting each drive together, and, you know, there was so many little details that we left on the field, even myself, you know, that we all learned from. And we're going to go to Houston and have a great couple days of practice and then be able to show that and put that on tape this week.
5: a lot is made of the zone rushing scheme and this kind of Shanahan's tree playing Kubiak offense, but we also saw a lot of gap scheme in the first game. Can you talk about how like balanced this rushing attack is between kind of finesse running and power running?
0: Yeah, you obviously got to stay balanced. There's a lot of great defenses out there, so you can't just go out there and just run, you know, counter and power the whole game. But we're a wide zone team, and when you put stress on, you know, the corners and, you know, make them tackle like that, we have very capable backs. And it's really just about, you know, putting our backs on, you know, the corners and safeties and even linebackers, whether that's just running routes out the backfield, because they're just so versatile. So we can miss and match up, you know, so many guys on our offense. So it'd be interesting to see.
6: Thanks, Connor.
0: Thank you, guys.
3: Thanks.
0: Appreciate it.
1: Aaron, a lot of the players and the coaches have been talking about the guys that have been this year. Just what do you like about that opportunity to be in that kind of scheme?
7: I think it really plays to my strengths, you know, as a taller, longer corner. You know, getting up and being able to make a receiver uncomfortable is something, obviously, that really plays into my type of game that I like to play. So I'm really looking forward to that opportunity.
1: And what was, like, going back to your rookie year, what do you feel like was the biggest area of improvement that you needed to make, and how have you focused on that in the offseason?
7: I think the biggest thing for me was just getting the experience of being out there on an NFL field. You know, was still learning the position and, you know, didn't always have the confidence that I needed to succeed. And, you know, had a couple of rough weeks, but really tried to dive into everything, all the fundamentals that make great corners great, footwork, press work, things like that, coming into this season, just keep improving.
5: How do you feel like you built up that confidence going into year two?
7: Like I said, kind of early, like the experience, you know, like, guarding NFL guys, professionals, week in and week out, you know, over time has just helped build my confidence. When you make a couple plays, you know, the confidence just keeps stacking. And I feel like throughout camp, I've made plays and coach have put me in position to do that. So the confidence just keeps building from there.
2: Several of your teammates have talked about the coaching. Just there's so much of it. It's so detailed. And for a guy like you that's high football IQ, it seems like this is a perfect environment for you. Are you seeing that like your teammates?
7: Absolutely. You know, the detail is so important in this defense, and the coaches harp on that. But, you know, for us players, you know, it's a lot of accountability on our part to really hone in and dive into the detail so you can be in the right spot to make a play. Not just knowing what you're doing, but what everyone else is doing, and that's going to put you in position to make the play.
5: We'll talk about the accountability factor. Obviously, in the game the other day, there was about 16 straight completions by the opposing offense. You guys kind of take that personally when you come into this week?
7: Absolutely. You know, as a secondary, we never want to put that on our resume, but, you know, it happens. So now we just have to learn from it, and we have, obviously, and just try to, you know, put that to rest and not let that happen again.
5: Was there an emphasis on, you know, the intensity or the physicality in practice this week since then?
7: No, making plays is a mindset. You know, breaking up a pass, making an interception, it's a mindset. And, yeah, it comes down to your detail and your discipline, but when the ball is in the air, you got to go get it. So that's, as a collective, the mindset that we have. So.
3: Joe, still your position coach, and Rob Leonard just switched roles. But how different is maybe what you're being asked to do this year from last year? How similar?
7: I think in terms of what we're doing, it's a little different. So obviously there was a learning curve there, just learning. You know, obviously with a new DC, there's going to be some new things schematically. But, you know, as a cornerback, your role is pretty simple. Don't let him catch the ball. So that pretty much stays the same. Obviously comes in different ways, but the overall rule is pretty much the same. But for me personally, you know, having a year under my belt and we got a lot of young DBs in the room, trying to be a leader and a resource to them just to make them better and feel more comfortable and help them in any way that I can.
1: Talk about that young DB room. Obviously, you're still young yourself, but it's really competitive. How do you manage to find that, you know, a balance between having to compete against these guys for a job, but also, like, helping them out along the way as a teammate?
7: I mean, the competition comes down to who's going to be the best, and I want the best guy out there. And if it's me, that's great. If it's not me, you know, obviously I'm going to keep competing to make it that way, but you're only as strong as your weakest link. So you got to bring everyone along with you in that room because we're going to need all of them.
5: This is your first NFL offseason after your first season. How did you change up your preparation this offseason to go into your second year?
7: Well, I think now just knowing what to expect. I mean, obviously you're going to train throughout the offseason, which I have, but now it's not so much of a surprise. You know what you're getting into. So lot of emphasis on footwork, but not doing too much to where you're going to hurt yourself, you know, being smart about it. But like I said, just knowing what you're going to get out of a full long season really helps with the preparation.
3: How much of your offseason did you spend to be self-scouting, looking back at your first season and trying to, you know, maybe learn from maybe your tape, that kind of thing?
7: A lot. You know, I wasn't always I was not happy with how I played all the time last year, and there were times where I knew I had to be better and I knew I could be better. So it was a lot of reflecting for me on what my weaknesses were and really trying to dive into that throughout OTAs, throughout mandatory minicamp, and now throughout training camp. You know, it was a lot of self-reflecting, a lot of self-scouting, honestly.
2: Can you at times be your own worst critic?
7: Absolutely. That's no one's going to be harder on me than I'm going to be on myself. And, you know, it's walking a fine line between, yeah, obviously you have to keep pushing yourself, but it gets to the point where you feel like you never satisfy even yourself, no matter what. So I've had to learn to balance that, but I always, you know, like I said, no one's going to be harder on me than I am on myself, because I want to be perfect. I'm a perfectionist, and you play an imperfect game in an imperfect position. So it's a balance for sure.
5: Darren's a veteran addition to this secondary. What has he brought to this unit, and do you feel like he's kind of underrated with all that he can do back there?
7: Absolutely. Taren's been a great – obviously he's played a lot of football. He's been a great veteran for me and for this room, just with his versatility, you know, his knowledge of the game, his leadership. You know, you feel that as soon as he steps in the building, as soon as he steps in our room. And the first day I knew he was going to be a great asset for us.
4: All right. Thank you.
1: Thanks, Darren.
6: What did you make today's practice? Obviously, as they're trying to stack days, but coming off that first preseason game, this weekend's work and the intensity today, what did you make of where this team is going?
8: Yeah, I was really proud of the way guys competed. You know, guys didn't come out here and take a day off. They came with good intentions, and they wanted to work.
6: The intensity from the D-line, what have you seen from that room?
8: I'm proud of the way we came out today, too. I think we took a lot of pride, especially in the run game today. Which is an area we probably needed to work at. But I'm proud of that, too, and I'm proud of the attitude that they took to the drills today in practice, and I think we got some stuff done.
4: Sorry if somebody's already asked this question, but what was your biggest takeaways for the Cardinals preseason game? What was that message?
8: Yeah, nobody's asked me that yet. To be honest, I mean, I've been through a lot of these preseason things, and to be honest, you can never really tell off the first game. You know, a lot of young guys played. I saw great effort. But I guess I have more of an opinion as the preseason progresses.
1: How much more do you guys get out of the joint practices than maybe even the preseason game itself?
8: I mean, you get a lot more out of it because, you know, like going against our team does one thing, but somebody else does another, right? And especially in the beginning weeks of training camp, you normally get, you know, just one look. But every team has their own different style and their own – you know, different schemes and stuff like that, and you have to adjust your game. You know, you have to adjust your techniques to accommodate whatever schemes that they run, and it's very beneficial to get those different looks, and I'm excited.
1: Is it more so because in the joint practices, it's more one-on-one, ones going against ones than maybe even in the preseason game?
8: Yeah. I mean, ones versus ones is always good work, yeah. You know? Yeah.
4: How are you feeling this year? How do you
8: want to
4: just grow into the role that
8: you're in? I just want to, you know, lead by example for the young guys coming up. And I just want to be dependable, you know. I'm really glad we got the head coach that we got, you know, a guy that knows how to win. You know, I've been a part of winning organizations, and I know that everybody on this team has their own individual role. That they play in the grand design, you know, everybody wants to go the distance, you know, but like I said, everybody has their own piece to the puzzle. That's the picture that we want to look like at the end of the season. And I just want to be, you know, part of that puzzle. You know, I want to be where I need to be for the team and, you know, be strong where I need to be strong.
4: No doubt intensity level is going to be raised at the joint practice. Is it difficult to kind of balance that, or is it something that is kind of no brainer to you guys, as you have your own standards?
8: There's no need for balance. It's supposed to be mayhem. Yeah, it's a joint practice. You know, everybody's fighting for a spot, you know. I mean, there's a lot of money on the line. You know, people's dreams are on the line. So it's supposed to be mayhem.
4: How
9: much does that help to have that, you know, a different look from a different team in a different place to get prepared for that?
8: Yeah, it helps a lot. Like I said earlier, we're going to see different looks that we haven't seen, and it'll be a great challenge for all of us.
10: What have you thought about Robbie Leonard putting his thumbprint on this defense, going from your D-line coach to now your D-coordinator?
8: Yeah, you know I love Robbie. Me and Robbie go way back. It's been great to see him, you know, go from being my D-line coach to now, you know, having a chance to show what he can do as a coordinator. And I'm just glad he's got the opportunity, and I know – I trust in him. I believe in him. I know he's going to show up, too.
10: You mentioned a lot of the young guys that are coming up. Who are some people that have stood out to you along the defensive line or, you know, the defense as a whole?
8: Yeah. I would say Gary, number 75. It's a big dude. Big dude. It's hard to move him, you know. And, I mean, I guess I might be a little bit biased because, I mean, this is like my 10th year since I've, you know, first started in the NFL. And you know, I used to see those real big guys, you know, like when I came in, I was behind Alan Branch. I don't know if you remember him, but Alan Branch was, you know, huge. He was like 400 pounds, you know, but and I mean, Gary's not that tall, obviously, but when I see, you know, them try to double team him and move him and he literally doesn't move an inch, you know, it just reminds me of those old school days, you know, and that old, you know, I come back from the Patriots dynasty and stuff, but it reminds me of those days, and Gary's somebody that stood out to me.
4: 10 years in the NFL, what's the biggest step, you know, just from looking back at your experience that the defense needs to take from preseason game one to preseason game two?
8: I would say just making sure that we lock in the basic framework of a defense, right? Like, making sure that we set a consistent edge, right? Like making sure that we communicate the way we need to communicate and how, you know, and just continue to emphasize how important that is, right? Because when guys aren't on the same page, it shows up, you know? You know, and we don't want to get exposed. We want to be on the same page. We want to know what we're doing. And we want to make sure that we have the basic fundamentals down first before anything else. So.
3: A couple more. Speaking a little bit more generally, as a defensive player, what changes about defending maybe a rushing offense when a fullback's on the field compared to when a fullback isn't on the field?
8: Can you ask again?
3: Yeah, like how does a fullback change a running game for an opposing team?
8: I think it just depends on the scheme, right? Like, and it depends on how they use them. I would say any team that does inserts, right? Like, if they insert a fullback into the, you know, line of scrimmage, whether they motion them out, bring them back in, and then insert them between the tackle and the guard or between the tackle and tight end or whatever, that can be complicated because it creates an extra gap, right, that we might not account for. So that's why I say, you know, it depends on how they use it. Now, if it's just, you know, I-backs and he just fills the A-gap, well, it's just man whoop a man at that point, right? It's not really that complicated because there's not that much space between A-gap and A-gap, right? There's a lot of big, wide bodies in the A-gap. So inserting there, it really doesn't make a difference because there's no space, right? But when you get outside, it can get complicated.
10: I'll go over a little lengths. Sorry if you were asked this already, but Tyler Linderbaum, how would you describe his play style?
8: He's tough, man. He's tough. And you know what? His wrestling background definitely shows up for sure. You know, you think you get past him and, you know, he does his little wrestling moves and you're like, damn, you know. But even though he's a young player, he plays like a vet. Very strong, you know, always plays with good pad level. I'm glad we have him.
10: Yeah. All right. Thanks, guys.
11: Thank you.
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11: Hey, Coach. My question is, in regards to Dante Thornton, do you expect him to return to the field soon? And as for DeCameron Richardson, was his absent yesterday injury related?
15: For DT, yes, you know, we do expect to get him back. You know, he's been banged up a little bit, but we're expecting to get back on the field and see some action in the preseason at some point here. And DeCam had a baby, so he was excused.
2: Clint, you obviously have a large number of UDFA players that have been playing at a very good level. After watching the film, could you discuss that UDFA class and maybe some guys that stood out to you, please?
15: Yeah, for sure. Kian on defense has done some good stuff. We got at the wide receiver position. You know, we got a few guys that have showed up between Chase and our young man from Indiana that got some good snaps yesterday. Overall, those are kind of the guys that come to mind. Someone I'm missing that you're thinking of, that's not on the tip of my tongue. But I think, you know, there's potential for those guys at the bottom of the roster to show what they can do on special teams and try to help us. So that'll be a good thing to watch, too, in the last two games.
16: Clint, Fernando said after the game that he was going to go watch the video last night. First of all, what does it say about his commitment? But second of all, is there any concern about, especially with the young player, information overload?
15: That doesn't surprise me that he would go

0: touchdown, fumble the kickoff return, you give up another touchdown, and they just continued to battle and fight throughout the course of that game. So love to see some of the things Robbie Leonard is doing on defense. I was with him in Miami with some of the blitz packages stuff, sending to Kobe Dean down the middle, and then obviously what Kubiak does on the offensive side of the ball, how they're using heavy personnel, and then the last 2 weeks with Brock Bowers back in that lineup, is going to be tough to defend them the way they move him and line him up everywhere.
1: Being with Rob in Miami, tell us a little bit about him. What did you know about him?
0: Yeah, he was an outside linebackers coach. Didn't know him prior to getting there. I just love his energy. And I've gotten a chance to talk to him doing games the last 2 years with the Raiders. The time we had him, I think, four times last year. So got to talk to him a little bit throughout the course of the season. But he's a guy that I think people love to play for. He's somebody that cares about the guys that he's coaching, wants to put everybody in position to succeed. And what jumped off the film for me of watching that Kansas City Chiefs game is how they got after Mahomes. The amount of times they hit him, they pressured him, and he was all outside linebacker. So that's what he was in charge of. And you can see that coming through on their defense. They're fast, they're physical, they get after people, and there's no fear in the way they play.
1: Well, they got to stop the Patriots now that knocked off a very tough Buffalo team last week. They came alive in the second half, even though some mistakes were made in the first half. What are the Patriots figuring out now?
0: Well, it's different when Drake May's playing with confidence. And I think on the offensive side of the ball, what we saw from him this past week was somebody that was decisive. I remember talking to him last year, and where the game started to change, lost the opener to the Raiders, who came into Foxborough and beat up on them a little bit. And he looked indecisive in that game. And the following week, played down in Miami, and he used his legs a lot more. And I think that was something that showed up on the film this past week against Buffalo, where when there was an open gap, he took off. And I think that just, it puts the defense on their heels a little bit when you have to worry about the scramble. But he also threw the ball well. It threw an interception that went off of a receiver's hand, fumbled one in the pocket. That was his really only mistake of the game. So I think for the Raiders, you're going to have to get after him. You're going to have to hit him. The matchup of Crosby on both of those tackles, Kuntz as well on the outside, like that is going to be a difference maker for them. New England struggled to run the ball. So for the Raiders, you got to continue to keep that pressure on them. And then on the other side of the ball, I think for the Patriots, what I saw different from them this past week against Buffalo was there wasn't a ton of press coverage. It was more about keeping guys in front of them. And I think they're going to focus on where Brock Bowers is aligned as much as possible. They held Dalton Kincaid to one catch that happened in the fourth quarter. So I think they're going to try to do the same of making sure they're hitting him, Brock Bowers, at the line of scrimmage, and you have multiple eyes on him.
1: The Raiders have had a lot of success, though, not with just Brock Bowers, but 12 and 13 personnel, have a great tight ends room. And as you just said, Vrabel really knows how to limit tight ends, at least he has early in this year. What do you think he's going to have dialed up, not just for Brock, but to the fact that you have to account for Michael Mayer, and even Ian Thomas had a touchdown last week?
0: Yeah. The scheme in which Kubiak, the way he deploys those guys, Ian Thomas, that touchdown is so hard to defend as he's coming in motion, coming across the ball. You kind of lose track of guys. And all the credit goes to Kirk Cousins, the way he has been able to distribute the ball, the way he's moved in the pocket and getting out in boot situations. I feel like Kirk Cousins is my age, and he's moving a lot better than I am right now. In my life, so credit to him. But I think for Vrabel and them, the way that Zach Corridor, defensive coordinator, he likes to bring pressure in certain situations. I think they're always trying to confuse a quarterback where you're showing one way and coming another way. For New England, you know, a lot of it is going to be dependent on the health of their cornerbacks. Right now, the Wednesday's practice, they didn't have a lot of guys going. Carlton Davis, one starter, Christian Gonzalez, the other starter. Neither one of those guys practiced. They had two other guys that were limited. Marcus Jones, I think, was the only healthy cornerback that had a full participation when it came to practice. So that'll dictate a lot of what they try to do as far as coverage-wise and how aggressive you want to be.
1: What do you think it is about Kirk Cousins that has made him so good against pressure? He's a top three quarterback against pressure this year.
0: Student of the game. I think when you talk about quarterbacks and somebody like Kirk Cousins, who you have limited mobility, the way you beat pressure is with your mind, of understanding when you see a nickel out there and there's a safety covering him, of saying, all right, they're most likely going to come this way, making sure you're setting the protection or knowing exactly where your hot assignments are so you can get the ball out of your hand quick. I think that was the one thing playing against Cousins throughout the course of my career and now watching him since I've been done. That's when he's always been at his best, when he can anticipate and know what's coming. And then he kind of surprises you with

0: times he's able to make plays where it's kind of off platform and it's outside the pocket and he's had to create. But I think that's been his specialty. And obviously him and Kubiak, the pass that they have and understanding what each one is good at and what they want to see is really showing up this year.
1: I'll tell you, Jason, though, they got to get this run game going. The Raiders have really struggled to get Ashton Jeanty going. I know he's a little bit banged up, and you can see that watching his runs. But still, the Raiders, they, when it comes to dropping a safety into the box, they face a safety in the box at the second highest rate in the NFL. So that shows you this is how teams are scheming them. What does it tell you about how defensive coordinators see other threats with this team?
0: Yeah, and I think, Amber, you said it earlier where you talked about the 12 and the 13 personnel. When you're lining up in those bigger packages as a defense, we got to get another safety down in the box because of the threat of run when you have that many big bodies in there. And sometimes it creates a little bit of a cluster. What I do like what Kubiak is doing is he's continuing to run the football, even when there isn't much there. I think you got to continue to pound and knock on the door, and eventually it'll burst open. And I like the combination of both backs. You have kind of Jeanty is running, and then Washington comes in, and he has a little bit more of a speed element to it. But it takes time, I feel like. Even in Seattle with Kubiak, there was times where they weren't really getting much going on the ground, but it sets up so much for the play-action pass, and that's why you do it. That's why you put the tight ends on the field when you talk about what those guys are able to do. It allows you to take those deep shots down the field and do other things. So the threat of run, I think, keeps the defense honest.
1: I want to go to the other side of the ball. You mentioned a little bit earlier about the Raiders' defense, but they do lead the league in takeaways. We talked about Drake May struggled to protect the ball. What gives in that matchup?
0: A lot of it's going to be dictated by the amount of pressure that they have to be able to get on Drake May. When you talk about turning the ball over, he looked a lot more comfortable a week ago scrambling and doing those things. Every quarterback in the league, no matter how good you are, if you hit them, they'll become a different player. And I think that's been the model for this defense. They've been able to get after with just four. Adam Butler, who I was with in New England, does an excellent job of penetrating and getting up the field and making quarterbacks get off the spot and then able to track them down. And they played well in the secondary. Guys understanding where they need to be, bringing in a guy like Taron Johnson, who was very productive in Buffalo in the slot, and understanding how offenses want to attack, being in the right spot and your zone coverages. And guys have done a good job. We always talk about it on defense. Catch the ones they throw you. The quarterback's going to put it up in the air. There's only going to be a few times you get a chance where the ball comes your way, and they're making the most of it. And then I watched a clip on social media, and N'Kobe Dean said there's two things, like a guy on offense has to decide whether he wants to protect his soul or the ball.
1: I love it. I love that. I was like,
0: that is an NFL linebacker. It reminded me why I'm not out there on the field anymore, because you play that, you can have this damn ball. I don't want it that bad.
1: Or you can have my soul. I don't want to get hit by N'Kobe.
0: I'm keeping that. Yeah. But I hear that, and you bring the combination of bringing the right guys in and putting other pieces around them, like that's the mentality of this defense, and that's the way they want to play, and that's the fear they want to instill on you. So I think that's shown up week after week for them so far.
1: I love you gave some love to Taron Johnson, the way he ran down, I think it was Kenneth Walker, to save the touchdown. Yeah. That effort was unbelievable. But tell me what you think about you were a corner. You've seen this young secondary. We got guys like Hezekiah Massis that has three interceptions. Traydon Stukes, the second round pick. He's playing well. What are you seeing from this young secondary?
0: Yeah, they're playing really well. Stukes is a guy I watched at Arizona coming out and was very impressed with his ability to do multiple things. And I think the nice combination they have is you have young guys and then you have veterans. We mentioned Taron Johnson, Jeremy Chinn. You have other guys, Stokes on the other side, who's been a first-round draft pick, left one team, got to another team, and now has found success with the Raiders. You have guys that can show them the rope, and I think that goes a long way, and guys making play. And Masses, there's something about being not Johnny on the spot, but a ball magnet, where it just seems to find you and you make plays, and that's what's come up in the first 4 weeks of the season for him. So I've been very impressed with those guys, the speed, the ability to make plays, tackling in the open field. They've done a really good job of that.
1: All right, Jason, last question. Who or what do you believe will be the X factor in this matchup Sunday?
0: Oh, I'm gonna go with Max Crosby is gonna be an X factor. I know that's an easy answer to any question when it involves the Las Vegas Raiders, but I look at the offensive tackles for the New England Patriots: Will Campbell on the left side, Morgan Moses on the right side, and these two guys, and Caleb Lomo's gotten in there with injuries and different things that are gone on with their offensive line. Greg Rousseau last week, he was a guy that made plays for Buffalo on the edge for them, is going to take that to be able to get after the quarterback and force him to have to make some mistakes and just get the ball out of his hands quick and try to cause some doubt and indecisiveness for him. So I'm looking at those two guys on the edge that are going to be a big difference in this game.
1: That's a great point. Will Campbell struggled. He struggled against Buffalo after playing pretty well the first couple of games of the season. So, Jason McCourty, great information. Thanks for breaking it down for us. We'll see you out there, and good luck on Monday night this week.
0: No problem. Good to see you.
1: All right, coming up, nobody talks about the big uglies, but man, do you need them? We sit down with Raider center Tyler Linderbaum next.
2: That offensive line, you have to be the first ones in, the last ones out, doing extra running. And when you're doing that, you are the example for the rest of the team. And I think that that permeates through the entire organization. When your offensive line can do that, and you got some studs up front, you got guys making Pro Bowls, everybody else sees that because the rest of the team is saying, I want to be like that.
1: The Silver and Black Show is brought to you by Allegiant, the official airline of the Raiders. 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And Victory Live, connecting the world of live experiences. Here with three-time Pro Bowl center Tyler Linderbaum, it's good to be hanging out with you and get to know you a little bit. Now you're four games in to your Raiders career. What is it like being a Raider? Did you feel different when you put that silver and black on? People kind of describe that as a different feeling at first.
3: Yeah, it's definitely a different feeling. I think the uniform, the colors, there's a lot of history to it. Growing up, obviously the Oakland Raiders, and people know what that's all about. So just to be able to wear that uniform, wear the colors, has been pretty special.
1: Well, I'll tell you this. This team has been so confident since day one. What is it about this group that allows you to do what you guys have done and walk into every game that confident?
3: Yeah, I think it starts from the top with Coach Kubiak, trickles down into the coaching staffs. And then, I think we have a lot of good players on the team that, kind of relay his message and relay the attitude and style that we want to play with. It hasn't been easy, certainly from going from April just to figuring out names and who your teammates are, and then now all the way up until now. So just continue to improve each and every day. But I think, laying the foundation in the off season and then to now has been really beneficial, and it starts with Coach Kubiak.
1: Well, you were such a featured part of the off season. They went out and got you so deliberately. Kirk Cousins has spoken so highly of you. How did you approach being the new guy? Like you said, you're still kind of learning some names early on, but knowing exactly how this zone run blocking scheme was supposed to work, what Clint Kubiak was going to ask of you, and know that you'd be the anchor.
3: Yeah, I think honestly, first off, it's, an honor to be here and, to be a part of this team and this staff. And I think, the biggest thing is just be myself. I have a lot of experience in the outside zone scheme coming from college. And then obviously, Coach Kubiak, Coach Dennison are really familiar with the scheme. So just doing what I can to help the team win, and then obviously helping other guys along with it.
1: I'm glad you mentioned Coach Dennison. People don't really talk about offensive line coaches very often, but you guys have gelled so early. You have the best pass block win rate in the NFL right now. Why is that?
3: I think a lot of it is to do with Kirk getting the ball out fast. That certainly helps the O-line.
1: Helps having a veteran, doesn't
3: yeah,
1: it?
3: Yeah, knowing where the ball is supposed to be. And we have good pass catchers and, tight end room receivers and the running backs. So it's there's a lot that goes into it. We're not where we want to be yet as an offensive unit, as an O-line, but, continue to get better each and every day.
1: I get you want to get better, but, you do have veterans on this offensive line. Colton Miller was hurt a lot of last year, and having him at the left tackle position. I feel like his name doesn't come up enough, and just kind of, you know, talk about what he means and his veteran leadership means to the offensive line.
3: Yeah, I mean, one, I think it's good if your name's not being talked about that much as an offensive lineman. Yeah, it means you're doing your job. And that's just kind of how he is as a person. He just comes in each and every day, works extremely hard, goes about his business, and is, you know, everything you want in a left tackle. His leadership has been tremendous. He was one of the first guys that reached out to me once I signed here. So just having him in that room with a bunch of other great coaches and players has been really special.
1: You guys are you say you want to get better. You're scoring 29 points a game. That's a great place to start to get even better. But I think what you were alluding to was, you know, you're still rushing for just under 100 yards a game. That's hard to do. It's hard to score that many points and still not really have the run game going. Tell us why running the football is so crucial to what you are trying to do in this scheme, and how much focus has been on that in practice this week.
3: Yeah, it's big. You know, I think it kind of sets a tone on who you want to be as an offense, your identity. So just continue each and every day trying to, you know, work on the run game, working hand in hand with the tight ends, other O-line backs, and just try to see the game through the same lens. So we're working hard at it. And obviously, you know, we want to be more productive in the run game, but we've found other ways to win. And sometimes that's the NFL for you.
1: Teller, one thing I've learned about you, you seem like the nicest guy in the world. Is it just like an Iowa nice thing? You guys produce linemen and tight ends. That's and nice people. Are those the three things? And corn, is that what comes out of Iowa?
3: Yeah, I would say corn's probably number one, then tight ends and O-line. So, yeah, just how I grew up in the Midwest, you know, it's Iowa's a special place, and just how I was born and raised.
1: Well, I know this team benefits from kind of that even-keeled attitude as well. And look, this is going to be a battle, right? No matter what, the Patriots, Mike Vrabel being a defensive guy, he's going to have a stingy defense. What stands out to you about this front seven when you watch them on tape, especially watching what they did against Buffalo?
3: Yeah, it's a really good unit. I think it starts with the front seven, interior, then out to the edges, then linebackers. Schematically, they play the game the right way. They communicate well, and it's our job to, you know, prepare through this week and try to find, you know, advantages. And then at the end of the day, once it comes Sunday and that ball snapped, we got to be ready to go.
1: It seems like every week you guys learn something about yourself, and you go 3-0, and then even in a loss, it seems like that was a loss you can hold your head high and be like, okay, you know, we belong. We know we are going to compete in every game. So now going on this plane to the Patriots across the country, it's a long trip. What do you think the mindset collectively of this team is?
3: Yeah, got to go in and win a road game. I think that's the mindset. But we know, you know, games aren't won on Sunday. It's won during the week. It's won on Wednesday, Thursdays, Fridays, and Saturdays. So it's what we're doing to prepare for this game. Understanding that, you know, we have a really good team, but also we're about to face a really good team, a team that's won a lot of games. So got to put our best foot forward today, and then once Sunday comes, be ready to go.
1: Tyler, it's good to get a chance to chat with you. I know Raider Nation likes getting to know you. We never hear from the offensive linemen, so we're glad that you made some time for us.
3: Awesome. Thank you.
1: Coming up, the Raiders are making headlines. NFL Network's Omar Ruiz is here to tell us why the Raiders could be the it team of 2026.
4: Raider Nation, my name is Ashley Jo Maynard. I was born to be a Raider. When the Raiders announced that they were coming to Las Vegas, I had my team. Everything the Raiders offer, I want to be part of. I've always wanted to be part of a community like this in Las Vegas. Raiders!
1: Welcome back as the Raiders get ready to take on the Patriots. We welcome in our next guest, my good friend, NFL Network, ESPN, Omar Ruiz joins us now. Omar, it is good to see you, my friend. How are you?
5: Amber, great to be here. And it's great to be talking Raiders in season with a winning record, with the playoff hopes. You know, not just something that we talk about in the offseason, but to be actually in the middle of the season here in 2026. talking about a playoff contender in the Las Vegas Raiders sure is a lot of fun.
1: I do want to acknowledge it's Hispanic Heritage Month. I know you are a proud Mexican-American. You know the history of this league, being a reporter for so long. How instrumental, you know, help people that maybe don't know, how instrumental were the Raiders and Al Davis in opening doors for Hispanic-Americans in the NFL?
5: Oh, just tremendous. I think in every way, you know, the Raiders opening up doors, not only for Hispanic Americans, but Black Americans with Art Shell, the first Black head coach. And of course, with Tom Flores, the first Latino head coach in the NFL, and not just, you know, to be the first, but to win a couple Super Bowls and eventually get into the Hall of Fame. And I had a chance this past spring to host the Hispanic Football Hall of Fame at the Raiders facility. So even though it is a very historical franchise in terms of opening doors with Al Davis and all that he meant to the history of the NFL, it is something that certainly the Raiders franchise currently still values and welcomes in with open arms. And it's something, you know, like you said, you know, being a Mexican-American myself, something I certainly appreciate the history, but I certainly appreciate everything that the Raiders continue to do in that forefront, and certainly celebrating Hispanic Heritage Month is one of those things.
1: Omar, let's go back to what you're saying. It is an exciting time for Raiders fans, for Los Raiders Nation, for everybody. 28 million people watched that Chief-Raiders game. I mean, that was the most of any game played in the NFL this year. It wasn't even a primetime game. They had to share the window with other people. So what does that tell you about the interest in this year's Raiders?
5: Well, I think the Raiders this year so far might have woken a sleeping giant. And I think, obviously, you working for the team, me covering the team so closely, having grown up a Raider fan, you know, going back to the 80s, as you mentioned, for the reasons with the Hispanic Heritage Month. You know, I know the history of this team and what a loyal, what a widespread, and what a huge fan base this is. And of course, we all know how loyal the fans are. And my family's still big Raiders fans. And even when the team has struggled in recent years, they're still watching every Sunday. But I think when you talk about the Raiders starting 3-0 this season and the Chiefs as well, and that game being catapulted to the number one CBS game with Jim Nantz calling it, and now the entire nation can watch. So all the Raider fans that are in South Carolina, all the Raider fans that may be in Montana or Maine, everywhere that Raider Nation represents, they can watch that game on their local television. I tweeted something earlier this week when I saw the huge numbers that this game got. You mentioned the high ratings there, Amber. It's also the most watched game in the history of week four.
1: That's right.
5: In the NFL. And I think, you know, that the Raiders, I tweeted that the NFL, when we say the NFL is better when the Raiders are relevant, when the Raiders are good, it is because they have such a massive following. A lot of Chiefs fans got upset in my mentions saying the Chiefs are always, you know, going to be highly rated. People love to either to watch the Chiefs, hate the Chiefs, all that sort of stuff. But I think people don't appreciate that if the Raiders don't start 3-0, then it's probably the Broncos and the 49ers that's the national game with Jim Nantz. And then the Raiders' extremely large fan base doesn't get tapped into across the country, because of course that game would still be televised in Vegas and Kansas City, but not across the nation. And then all those other Raiders fans from around the country, from around the world, had a chance to watch. So I think that's when you talk about the numbers, the relevancy that the Raiders have, tapping into Raider Nation literally across the nation was just an example of what we saw in that week four game. And then the game lived up to the hype coming down to the wire the way it did.
1: I love that. They woke the sleeping giant called Raider Nation. We're everywhere. They're global, all across the world. Look, you know, they are coming off a loss, though. And so as we look towards this game with the Patriots, what are you going to be looking for early that would make you think they're going to bounce back here?
5: Well, if they can get to Drake May and continue those turnovers. Obviously, the Raiders, you know, leading the league in turnovers, you know, to start the year. And the Patriots leading the league the other way, you know, as many giveaways as they've had. And certainly Drake May's slow start started to turn it around with that three touchdowns to one interception against the Bills. And I think when you look at the Patriots, the turnovers, you know, certainly jump out to me. But then just kind of when you look at last year, obviously they lost to the Raiders week one. They lost week three to the Steelers. So they started off 1-2. And then in week four, they got it together and they reeled off 10 straight and eventually won 13 of 14 to close the regular season on their way to a Super Bowl. So for whatever reason, you know, some teams historically start out slow and then rally. They obviously had a big win on the road in Buffalo. They started to play better. They responded after, you know, giving up a couple more turnovers in that game. They're able to come from behind late after a dramatic touchdown by Josh Allen. So all the factors that we saw in 2025 for the Patriots and what made them such a great team and obviously had them playing in the Super Bowl, that all showed up this past Sunday. But again, if the Raiders can get their turnovers defensively, four straight made to make those mistakes, then I think you might be able to get those Patriots from the first 3 weeks of the season and not let them get on that roll like they got on last year.
1: Yeah, and I think one of the biggest things I'm going to be looking for is, can they run the football? They've been winning without running the football. They're scoring 29 points a game without running the football. Imagine if they're able to get Ashton Jeanty going. What do you think is the number one reason they're kind of struggling to do that? What are you seeing?
5: Well, I think Clint Kubiak is such a great coach that he's able to substitute the running game with, you know, the short pass game and to keep the move the sticks and move the chains and stay ahead of schedule. So I think, you know, when you talk about the Raiders and the lack of, you know, consistent run game, it's they don't necessarily have to stick with it the way other teams might, because Clint Kubiak is such a creative play caller that he's able to work around it, and not necessarily like he's abandoning the run game, but the concepts of the run game, the reason why you want the run game, he's able to substitute in another way. But as you mentioned, Amber, you know, to get that going in Foxborough this weekend would be tremendous, because obviously defensive coordinators are going to eventually see enough tape on there. They're going to adjust to that. And eventually, if the Raiders are truly going to contend and play deep into the season, meaningful games, they're going to have to run the football, because the best teams are the ones that are able to run the football when you know you have to run the football. And the Raiders have demonstrated it in many occasions so far this year that when they need to play physically, when they need to play smash mouth, they can, but able to do so consistently to get that run game going obviously will be a factor.
1: Yeah, and Omar, on the other side, they're going to need to stop the run. They got gashed by Kenneth Walker, you know, didn't do a great job against Alvin Kamara the week before. So got to look out for the run game. That can kind of be sneaky. Drake May can get, you know, put 50 yards on you too on the ground. So, but from a national media perspective, who is one player on the Raiders that you don't think is getting enough love in the national media that needs to get some attention?
5: Well, I was there last week covering the lead up to the Kansas City game, and I was just so impressed with N'Kobe Dean. And I had covered the Eagles, you know, during his tenure there, but I don't know if I had actually met him or interviewed him before. And he was just such an impressive guy from a leadership standpoint, and just the perspective that he brings to the locker room, but also the play on the field, you know, with the forced fumbles to start the season and the tremendous playmaking that he's had, obviously, you know, coming up with a big fourth down stop on Sunday and just, you know, helping, you know, usher this defense to be as competitive as it's been to start the season. So I think, you know, Kirk Cousins, obviously,

0: I agree with you. Last question. Every good team has a reputation that precedes them. Do you think the Raiders have a reputation yet early in the season? What is it?
1: I don't think so. I think right now it's you know, it's kind of probably weird to say for the Raiders and all the history that they bring to the table, but they're such a feel-good story. It's an underdog story right now, and that, you know, people thought that. I think, Amber, when you look at the game against Kansas City, how they lost that by 3 points and they went toe-to-toe, I think that type of effort, that sort of result was probably something that you would point toward before the year started and say, oh, things are going in the right direction. Clint Kubiak has them competing. He has them fighting against the top teams in the NFL, but they're just a little bit short. So if they were 1-3 playing like that, nobody would have been surprised. But the fact that they're 3-1 with, you know, 2 road wins already, you know, taking Kansas City, you know, toe-to-toe like that, I think are all signs that, and this is, because, you know, my thing is, who knows how all this is going to shake out. It's a tremendous schedule. They have the Chiefs. They have, you know, starting with New England here in the next several weeks, all 4 of the conference championship game participants last year. They also have the Bills and the Niners thrown in that mix. So who knows how this is all going to shake out. But I think the way it started is indicative that John Spytek, Clint Kubiak, the entire organization is going in the right direction, and they're going in the right direction together. And I think that, you know, if you're a Raider fan, the foundation of success has been laid. How quickly they get to the ultimate success, obviously time will tell, but I think it's turning a lot sooner than we anticipated. And I think that's good news for all of Raider Nation.
0: Omar, thanks so much for joining us. It's good to catch up with you. It's good to hear about your Raider fandom from childhood and your memories of you know, what Al Davis did, you know, for the Hispanic American community. And you remember that. Thanks a lot, Omar. We appreciate it.
1: Yeah, no problem, Amber.
0: All right, coming up, how this Raiders team is honoring the great Al Davis's legacy. Next, and one last thing. 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
3: 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An organization that we ourselves can be proud of. An organization that will represent ourselves and our community. 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
0: Time now for one last thing. Today marks the 15th anniversary of the passing of Raiders legendary owner Al Davis. The NFL as we know it today would not exist without Davis's vision. He was instrumental in the 1970 AFL-NFL merger, and his Raiders showed the world success isn't just for company men. He did it his way, and the Raiders were built in his image, rebels with a cause. Today and every day, we remember the life and legacy of Al Davis. His legacy now lives on through his family, Raider Nation, and his famous mantra, just win, baby. At 3-1, this Raiders team has done just that. This week, they'll need to bounce back on the road after their first loss of the season, and how they respond will tell us a lot.
4: You know, you find out way more about yourself through adversity. And so we have some adversity right here, and now we get a chance to go to the next opponent. So that's New England.
0: If Clint Kubiak's past is any predictor of the future, the Raiders will be prepared. His Super Bowl-winning offense in Seattle last year averaged 27 points a game after losses, and the Seahawks went 3-0 in those games. Good teams find a way to get back up.
5: We know, you know, what we're capable of. I feel like we're figuring out more and more how good we can be. But that's a tough loss, you know what I mean? We have to bounce back. We have to figure out how to get better, how to improve from it. It's the same mindset, no matter if it's

0: win or loss, how can we get better? How can we bounce back and, you know, get more wins? And we got another great challenge with New England, and we got to be at our absolute best to go get another win.
1: And the Patriots will be the next test, another week where more questions about the Raiders will be answered. But one thing nobody is questioning after taking the Chiefs down to the wire is that this Raiders team is for real.
2: I come out yesterday after the game going, Raiders are a legit playoff team.
3: They are a real team. They are a legitimate team. They don't beat themselves. They find ways to play good, solid, quality football. And you would imagine they'll only continue to get better.
4: The Raiders are a legitimate team. You have to hang your hat on this and say, this is a step in the evolution of the organization, because I thought the Raiders completely looked the part.
5: They gave the Chiefs a fight. I got to give credit where credit is due. I didn't expect the Raiders to be able to do that. They deserve all the credit in the world, and I think Clint Kubiak's doing an outstanding job.
6: I think this team answered the question that everyone's been asking. Are the Raiders for real? They're for real, man.
1: We agree. That'll do it for us. It's Raiders Patriots from Foxborough. Kickoff is set for 10 a.m. Pacific. Be sure to join me, Eric Allen, and James Jones right after the game on Raiders official YouTube channel for Raiders Game Day. We'll see you then. Have a great weekend.
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10: Hey, thanks for joining us. Paul Gutierrez here, joined by Brock Bowers, Raiders All-Pro tight end as a rookie. Brock, thanks for taking the time. I know you're getting really ready for the Patriots coming up. Yep. When we talk about these things, we talk about what just happened, and then we look forward. But what just happened, you scored another touchdown. Three straight games, personally for you, to score a touchdown in. You did it against the rivals, the Kansas City Chiefs. How satisfying is that, not only to score a touchdown, but against those guys in the red?
11: Yeah, no, it's good. It's always fun scoring touchdowns. But, you know, we gotta get the win too. So just makes it feel a little better getting that done.
10: Take me through that specific play though, because it seemed like it was just a mad fire drill where everybody's running around. It looked like Kirk is gonna get hit. They hit his arm. He rolls out to his right. He throws the ball to the end zone, and suddenly there you are. And you just grab that thing and pluck it out of the sky.
11: Yeah, I think I was running a little corner post, and I think he was gonna throw it to me when he first started getting hit, and he kind of pulled it back. And they started rolling out, and I started running back to the end zone, and he just lofted it up and. When I was coming back to the front of the end zone, I was getting a little nervous because I saw the guys in front of me, but you know, came down with it, so it was all good.
10: How much of that is desire? How much of that is design?
11: You know, when the play breaks down, it's just kind of being in the right spot and, you know, just trying to make yourself open and available.
10: From a team perspective, you guys are 3-1 now. Mm-hmm. What has that done for you guys mentally, emotionally? I know it was your second game, but to get that success early on in a season when not a lot of people had you guys winning three games starting 3-0, but 3-1 is a nice start to the first quarter of the season.
11: Yeah, you know, winning is always fun. That's what we come here to do every day, and it definitely makes the week to week a little bit more enjoyable, you know, winning games and knowing that your work's paying off.
10: For you personally, going out there as a tight end, you're usually being covered by linebackers or safeties. The Chiefs may have paid you the ultimate compliment. They had a cornerback on you for most of that time. How different is it to be covered by a corner as opposed to a linebacker or a safety?
11: Yeah, it's definitely a little different. Got to be a little bit more physical in the route running, just because, you know, that's the main advantage you have is that you're a little bit bigger and stronger than them. So, yeah, definitely got to use your body a little bit more and, you know, try to get a little shifty, you know. Like, not too much, though.
10: Yeah.
11: Can't get too pretty with it.
10: When it comes to that tight end room, though, it's interesting because all you guys have all these different skill sets, right? Whether you can block, you can catch, you can block and catch. Ian has a touchdown catch. Michael Mayer does what he does. What is it like being part of that tight end room, which a lot of people would look at and say that might be the most talented skill room or any position group on the team?
11: Yeah, no, it's a lot of fun being in that room, being with Mike and Ian and Chris. You know, everyone's just such a good guy. Everyone gets along, and it's fun being out there because everyone, you know, supports each other, and everyone's rooting for everybody. When Ian scored that touchdown, I don't think anyone was more excited than me, Mike, and our Titans coach. So
10: you can see that, too, when you guys are all running to him.
11: Yeah.
10: And I know you don't like to talk about yourself, so let me talk about you a little bit, and I got to look at these notes here. But you've been constantly breaking records because you just reached 2,000 receiving yards for your career. In your 31st game, it tied you with Kellen Winslow, who's in the Hall of Fame. Only one other guy is, you know, has it gotten faster. So what's it like when you're in company with those guys? I know you just worry about yourself and just worrying day to day, game by game. But when you hear your name mentioned with guys like Mike Ditka, Kellen Winslow, yeah. Travis Kelce, who you just saw, what does that do for you mentally?
11: Yeah, you know, it's cool. Just being put up there with those names, those huge names. I mean, it's a huge compliment. But, you know, there's a lot of work to do. And, you know, like you said, we're just focused on the day by day, week by week during seasons. Hard to focus on that stuff at the moment.
10: So you and I, ever since you were drafted, we've talked about being from wine country, so to speak, right? My family home base is Petaluma. My daughter played volleyball in high school, Petaluma High. They played at Napa. You went to Napa High. So there was one day when I went and I looked at the I went and looked at the school trophy case, saw this photo of you, basketball star. What would you tell that young guy right there, besides don't dye your hair, I'm sure?
11: Yeah, well, actually, the dyed hair came from because we were two sophomores on varsity football, and they had everyone dye their hair for our big game. Yeah, the end of the last new basketball season. But do what you do. I mean, it's just it all works out in the end.
10: Well, how old were you in that photo, you think? Is that junior?
11: Oh, was it sophomore?
10: Sophomore year, okay.
11: I don't know how old I was then.
10: Okay.
11: What was that, 16?
10: 16,
11: probably,
10: 15,
11: yeah, I was 16? Probably 16, yeah.
10: What position were you playing in basketball?
11: I played a little bit of everything. I was a big hustle player, though.
10: Getting the floor.
11: Offensive rebounds.
10: Offensive rebounds, getting the floor burns, everything else.
11: Oh, yeah.
10: How does that translate into football, the skills that you picked up in high school on the basketball court and becoming, like, an all-pro tight end?
11: Mm-hmm. I mean, I think it just helps overall with just overall athleticism and lateral quickness. And, I mean, it's like baseball, too. Playing baseball helps with, you know, hand-eye coordination, catching the ball. So it all kind of blends together and mixes well with football.
10: It's interesting because talking with Dave Casper, the Hall of Famer from the Raiders and Notre Dame and more, you know, with the ghost to the post catch that he had, he said he utilized his baseball skills because he had to look over his head to pull that thing in.
11: Yeah.
10: For you, what about playing tight end comes so naturally for you?
11: You know, I was always, you know, pretty big and fast for my age and, you know, everyone around me. So I always just kind of got funneled in the tight end position. So it's always just kind of been there.
10: So going from Napa, wine country, to the deep south, Georgia, where football is king. What was appealing to that? And I know when you left a little bit early because of COVID and the shutdown and everything. What was that transition like for you?
11: Yeah, it was definitely a little bit of a culture shock, but it definitely was the best decision for me. Just growing as a person and a football player, too. I mean, the program that they run over there is obviously very good. So it definitely worked out for the best in the end.
10: Any West Coast schools were trying to get you to, or were you just always, no, I'm going to be a Bulldog?
11: No, I mean, it was always kind of up in the air, and I was kind of just weighing my options, and it ended up being them that kind of beat everyone out.
10: You weren't done, though, when you were done playing football. You went back, and we did a story on this about you going back and getting your degree. Mm-hmm. Why was that so important? Who was your inspiration for you to go back and do that? I know I talked with your mom about it, but when you look at this photo, I mean, what's going through that guy's mind?
11: I was just thankful that school was over. You know, I never have to be in the classroom again. No, but I mean, I kind of made that commitment to myself when I left. I was like, I need to come back. And I knew that, you know, I wouldn't want to come back after being out of it for a year or two. So I just decided the next year I'm going to do it no matter what, no matter how I feel about it. So I went back. I mean, it's a huge, my parents were obviously pushing me to go back and finish. So, yeah, definitely Definitely, that they influenced me too.
10: So you got unfinished business still in football, and you got the Patriots coming up. Christian Gonzalez could potentially be out there again. I mean, what do you see from that defense in particular, and the way they like to play?
11: Just full of guys that just make a bunch of plays. You know, it's hard to point out one specific guy, but they always go around there, fly around, and everyone's excited for the challenge.
10: Lastly, for me, feels like it's a chance for the Raiders to get that momentum going, keep it going again, and going cross country to have this happen again against another rival. A lot of things have happened between the Patriots and the Raiders over time. What kind of message can this team send to the fans by going out to New England? Not just with a win, but what kind of message can you send?
11: Yeah, you know, just looking for another statement win. I mean, going on the road, going across country, it's always tough, you know, playing on the road in the NFL. Every game's tough. So we just got to go out there and prove ourselves every week and, you know, show that we're for real every week.
10: Rock, thanks for taking the time. Yeah, appreciate it.
11: All right.
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12: Good morning, everybody. How are you guys doing?
13: Good.
12: All right, here we go.
14: What does Dante Thornton Jr. potentially bring back to the offense?
12: Yeah, Dante brings a lot of talent at that position. He can upgrade us in a lot of different ways. You know, he's a competitor. He's a guy that's trying to get better. So excited to see him get out there and, you know, get back into the swing of things. So we're excited for him.
13: How did you feel like he looked yesterday, getting back to practice?
12: Yeah, a lot of good things that he came out and did, you know, attacked the day with a really good mindset. So, you know, it's a constant evaluation thing that we can see, you know, how he's getting back in the swing of things, getting his legs back under him and all that, building some chemistry and timing with the quarterbacks.
15: You've known and worked with Clint for a while. How have you seen him respond to his first loss as a head coach?
12: It's next up or next day mentality. You know, we have another game coming. So you win, you lose. Either way, you got to evaluate the next day. So when you come back into the office on the next day, whether it's a win or a lose, you're trying to, you know, scrutinize every part of the plan, every technique we use, whether it's, and sometimes, you know, wins, you can even be more critical, but you want to be uber critical of yourself, uber critical of what you're doing, so you can fix mistakes and build on the stuff you're doing well.
16: What will it take to kind of get more consistency in the run games?
12: Yeah, I think we just have to pay attention to our details, you know, starting with ourselves, what we're asking of the players, how we're attacking each plan, what we are attacking each game plan, and then, you know, presenting a great plan to the players, allowing them to be detailed so they can go out, play fast, and attack it, and you know, that's what we're looking forward to doing.
16: Is there also, do you still think it's a...
17: Go ahead.
16: Do you think it could also be a byproduct of, you know, the team still getting familiarized with the scheme? I know you guys have a ton of practices ahead of the season, but you still think that could be a byproduct of it?
12: I think we're always trying to build continuity. I wouldn't say that's a particular thing where we try to identify. I think you know, every case is different, but, you know, more reps the better, more time on task the better. So, you know, that's something that we hope, or that we know that that'll keep building as we go and as we grow together as a group, and you know, and look forward to increasing the production there.
17: In regards to getting the run game going, Clint has talked a lot about taking accountability for himself as a play caller to get that going and putting his players in better position. How have you seen the players respond to that type of coaching for him to be like, it's on me? But then we talk to the guys in the locker room and they're like, no, it's all of us.
12: Yeah, I think accountability starts with the head guy, and he is the most accountable person to himself. He's the most accountable person in the building. So then everybody feeds off that. You know, myself, our staff, each player, everybody feels accountable to making sure that we're doing everything we can each and every week to be successful and go 1-0 that week. So that's been his message, and it's not just a message. He leads that way, so we all follow suit.
15: Kirk leads the league in touchdown passes. He's top 10 in a bunch of other metrics. Has his performance surprised you all coming in here?
12: Kirk Cousins is one of the best pros I've been around. And so when he has success, it's because of his process, his preparation, the way he goes about things, and the way the way his teammates support him and the plays that the guys around him make. So when he has success, that's a byproduct of his process, his professionalism, and the way he elevates his teammates, but the way his teammates elevate him as well, and you know, us being able to play 11-1.
15: What do you think it is about the system and the relationship that you, Clint, and him have that's helped things kind of make some work so well?
12: I think time on task always helps. I think our familiarity and then just a common goal. Whether it's, we spend a lot of time together. We've spent a lot of time together over the years. I mean, we joke about it now that Clint and Kirk or Tim Taylor and Mr. Wilson looking at each other over the fence sometimes. I think it's just building relationships, and the more time you spend in a relationship, the stronger it gets, especially when it's people that really care about each other. You can see the way that we all care about each other and we go about our business. And so, think that can breed a lot of success.
17: What more do you need to see from Malik to get him some more playing time and to have more opportunities, especially with Jack and Jalen's concussion protocol?
12: Yeah, everything we do starts in practice, and as we practice, we build confidence with guys, and when opportunities come by, you know, taking advantage of those opportunities. I think that a lot of those times, you know, as long as guys keep their head down, they work, those things take, you know, they happen organically. So when you see a guy, when his number's called, he makes a play, and then, you know, that gets more playing time.
17: He got a lot of opportunities in the preseason, and we kind of saw him with that. How have you seen him now in a different role in this team, not, you know, getting as many opportunities but still trying to grind away?
12: He's a kid that works his tail off, and he's growing in this league. And you go through ups and downs, and whether you're a first-year player or, you know, a 12-year vet, so you use your opportunities to build more opportunities. I know that sounds dumb, but, you know, you use your opportunities to gain more and gain experience within playing the position. And I think, the coaches around him that work with him on a daily basis do a great job preparing him for those things. And as he gains knowledge, you see, you know, him applying tools that he's learned, you know, within, you know, the first couple weeks, within those preseason games, you see those applying and that leading to success on the practice field. And, you know, we want to see that translate onto the field when, whenever his number's called.
18: Follow on that, if and when he gets on the football field, how can his skill set stress a defense?
12: Yeah, he has, he has great athletic talent. He's a big, strong guy. He plays fast. So just using all those things and then seeing those come to life within the offense.
18: Aren't you too young for a home improvement reference?
12: That was the late 90s, right? I was, in middle school, grade school then, so yeah. But I just figured I'd pull a pop culture reference out. Kirk and I, we were laughing the other day. That probably had been about the time we were both in middle school. So we were laughing the other day about College Game Day, where College Game Day was in Iowa last week. And we looked it up the last time that they were in Iowa. Last time they were in Iowa, Kirk and I were seniors in high school. So that was kind of a cool thing just to do find those weird stats. All right, guys. Have a good day. Have a good week.
19: What's going on?
18: I was just
19: through quarter of the season, you know, four games, not really a quarter anymore, but
20: yeah.
19: Just a general evaluation of where you think the defense is?
20: I'm happy, you know, with the progression in the process that we're chasing, you know, and chipping away at every day throughout the week and focusing on getting better and fixing problems and communication. And, you know, I think we've consistently got better, and through each game there's things that we have to fix, and as long as we're honest about those things, it's been good.
21: Coach, Kansas City was very intentional about running towards Zeke. How much was that a learning tool for him?
20: It was good. You know, it was good for him to learn. I think he's done some good things on tape. He's well aware of what he has to correct.
15: First loss that Clint has taken as a head coach, how have you seen him respond this week?
20: Same, consistent. Like the best head coaches I've been around are. They're the same every day, win or lose. He's been awesome. Really good.
22: I'm sorry. What are some lessons you hope your defense learned from your most recent game?
20: It always comes back to fundamentals and execution, especially in the critical moments. They felt the reality of what you preach every day, of being locked in regardless of the environment and how loud it is, and that it always comes – a call can't save you. It comes down to fundamentals and taking the ball away and playing blocks the right way, releasing blocks, being on the same page in coverage. I think that answer your question?
22: Yes, sir.
20: Yeah.
18: To follow on Sam's question, what are Clint's convictions as a football coach?
20: What are Clint's convictions as a football coach? Always comes back down with the pillars when you walk in, the price of admission, right, is you know, everything. He's so consistent with his messaging, and in a team meeting, the players follow that.
19: How much did it help? I mean, you kind of referenced it, but the fact that nobody allowed anybody to get too high from wins, right?
20: Yeah.
19: How much does that help deal with them, the other side of things?
20: Yeah, that's what good teams do, is stay emotionally and consistent to the process. No emotional highs. You know, our team's done a great job, especially defensively on the sideline. I think you can feel that within a game, of not riding the highs and knowing that we got to reset in between series, whether you gave up a score or getting back to, you know, or having a takeaway. The energy's real during a game, and I think our guys have been really consistent, locked in together.
18: How cognizant are you guys as a coaching staff of modeling that throughout the course of play, just you guys being even keel on the side?
20: It starts with us. You can't ask your players to do anything you're not doing yourself. So, you know, I can't be losing my mind and ask them to, you know, stay calm. So it always starts with us as a staff. They see everything. They see how we're communicating, how I'm communicating to Joe Woods, to Ronell, to Al Holcomb, you know. They feel our connection in terms, they'll follow.
15: The Chiefs had some success in big moments against some cover zero looks for you guys. Where do you feel like you guys need to improve in that look?
20: In terms of?
15: Just they had some explosive plays,
20: yeah,
15: and executed against cover zero looks. Is there anything that, yeah, you want to see when you're in those packages kind of going forward?
20: Yeah, I would tell you candidly, but I'm not going to. But, we're going to go down being aggressive, whatever that means. It doesn't mean – that's all I'll say about that.
17: You were already here when Clint was hired. It seems that you guys have very similar coaching styles when it comes to being meticulous about details and requiring more. Yeah. Was that something that you saw in your initial interview with him, and how have you seen that your guys' relationship develop and play out throughout the first four games?
20: Yeah. I think it's maybe something he realized a little bit sooner than me as I've got to know him. But there's a lot of alignment. I always think it starts with the person as terms of his faith, his family, attention to detail, his character. And, we have a lot in common. And I know I believe, I'm not going to speak for Clint, that, you know, with clarity with players and exactly what you want, you know, great players will listen. Great players want to be coached.
18: I'm sorry.
20: Yeah.
18: When you look over the past tape, you know, from coaching against them last year in that, you know, season opener to where they are now, what do you think is the biggest difference you see on film between what they're doing this year and last year on tape?
20: They've gotten a lot better. I think it's clear their identity of how physical they are, and how Coach Vrabel and Josh have got them to play. Their style of play sticks out, you know. And, you know, that was their first game as a staff last time we played them, and, I mean, they went to the Super Bowl last year. So they're a very connected, fundamentally sound team.
19: Does the familiarity between staffs a little bit change anything in terms of going in, kind of the chess match between you?
20: Not really. I mean, it does in terms of just the approach, you know. You know where we need to be strong. That's about it.
15: Max is on pace for a career season in terms of pressures and win rate. How have you seen him attack kind of the early part of the season?
20: I'm proud about Max is the consistency without, you know, the roaring stat numbers. He's been extremely disruptive, and teams still have to account for him, and it hasn't affected his attitude or anything. He's the same every day.
15: How has he kind of helped the other pieces that you've added to this defense and vice versa?
20: It's hard. I don't want to speak for him, but I think, you know, it's nice. I think he feels the whole defense together. You know, I think he feels 11 guys out there playing at the speed of what he plays, you know, and that he doesn't have to do it all himself, you know, and he's doing a great job with that.
18: And he doesn't have to do it all himself. How content are you guys with the way his snap count has been managed up to this point?
20: You know, week to week, and happy with it.
21: How much have you enjoyed and the defense enjoyed being able to set the tone first, being on the field immediately,
20: yeah,
21: and the toss defer to the second?
20: Always love going first. You know, trying to keep the guys locked in when we're not. So, yeah.
15: There's a bit of a disparity between your time to pressure number and time to sack number. Is there what's kind of key to finishing some of those pressures quicker and not kind of letting?
20: That's a deep one there. Time to pressure, and time to get the sack, yeah, on the ground. Every play is so different. You know, what happened? Was he extending the pocket for 5 seconds? Did we lose contain? Did we miss a tackle? Were we rushing three? You know, I mean, it's hard to be specific with that question. Yeah.
0: That's good.
20: Yeah.
0: Cool. Thanks.
17: Thanks, Coach.
20: Yep. All right, guys.
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0: T, that's Q Myers, and we are back here, everybody. Raiders lost a tough one, game I think they could have won. They didn't win it, but wow, Q, they were in that game right down to the wire. It got away from them.
1: That one checked the box for me that they can compete with any team on their schedule. And I know their schedule is very tough, but the Chiefs are probably the toughest team that they're going to face, as far as I'm concerned. I mean, that was a well-oiled machine that came into Allegiant Stadium, and the Raiders went blow for blow for them. And in the locker room following the game, talking to all the players, they all to a T were angry. Not angry to the point where they're going to be disruptive, but they know that they let one get away. They all told us we felt like we should have won that game. We had every opportunity. We just didn't finish executing, but they believe in the coaching staff, and they know that the coaches believe in them, so they felt good about the product. No moral victories, but they know that they're building in the right direction.
0: That was a 19-17 game with under 4 minutes to go in the game, and then it just flipped.
1: Yeah.
0: Right? There was some mistakes by the Raiders, special teams mistake, putting the ball on the ground. But then the Raiders showed a lot of grit, Q, coming back on that. Brock Bowers touchdown to get back into the game. I wish they would have had more timeouts and a little bit better field position. Kansas City pinned them down at the goal line and made it really difficult for them to get into field goal range.
1: It just showed that there's no quit in this team, which is something that obviously there's not supposed to be any quit in this team, but they believe that they're never out of it. And it really made me think about the Raiders of old, teams that just knew that as long as there was time on the clock, they had an opportunity. And you're right, if there's 30 more seconds, if they have one more timeout, who knows what we would have been talking about. Obviously, the fumble on the kickoff return really hurt them. But, I mean, they were right there. They went blow for blow with that team. And that team with a running game is really a dangerous, explosive team. And I think the Raiders did a heck of a job hanging with them.
0: You're always in the locker room in front of the players. And if you think about what happened in that game, four explosive plays over the top, 177-yard rusher, a 70-plus yard Kenneth Walker breakout run. I talk about those back-breaking plays. There were a few of them, and the Raiders still had an opportunity to win that game. That's got to be something that inspires this team going forward, how close they were.
1: Absolutely. And again, when you look at Kenneth Walker, that was somebody that we all talked about heading into the game, that he can't beat you. Well, I mean, it was two big runs, that 76-yarder, and then immediately after the fumble, 22 yards to the house. That's 98 yards right there. He went for a 177. So, I mean, you take that away, and obviously you can't, but that's the Raiders did a really good job of slowing him down. You're not going to stop him, but they did a good job, and they had two explosives, and those two explosives hurt him, just like the passing game, the two explosives hurt.
0: Well, the Raiders had three tight ends in that game. They got a lot of targets. That's a big positive as we wait for the wide receivers to get healthy.
1: Yeah.
0: First off, there's a couple of wide receivers who have been down, but what does it say about Coach Kubiak scheming up these tight ends who all made big, big plays in this game, and Brock Bowers, arguably the best tight end, pass-catching tight end in football.
1: It was really good to see because we've heard about 12 personnel and 13 personnel for some years now that the Raiders are going to go heavy in that, and they just don't. And now they have Brock Bowers. They have Michael Mayer. They're putting it out on film that they're not afraid to go to these guys. And Ian Thomas, right? I mean, the coach did a really good job of breaking tendencies. Normally, when Mike Washington's in the game, you think he's going to run the ball. Instead, they're leaking out Ian Thomas and putting that out there. So now teams have to prepare for that as well. Ian Thomas is a veteran in this business, and he's done a really good job as a blocking tight end, and he also can catch the ball, and he showed that getting into the end zone for the first touchdown. I think Coach Kubiak is one of the best play callers in the league. Our guy Levi Edwards, he said that was a cold play. That was a cold play call from Clint Kubiak. I said, I wonder how many times Coach Kubiak's been called the coldest.
0: Yeah, but also Cody White, if you look at the oversize of Ian Thomas and Cody White, those are guys who kind of slip through the cracks around the league. They come here and they find a home. But Q, there is a problem with the running game, and we have to address it. They got to do a better job at opening up holes for Ashton Jeanty and Mike Washington Jr. It's not happening. It's showing up in the PFF grade. Mm-hmm. And I talked to Coach Kubiak about it. And they're going to have to clean that up really quickly going into a hostile environment at Gillette.
1: Every player we talked to in the locker room on the offensive side said the same thing. We've got to get the run game going. That's a staple of a Kubiak offense, that they have to have that run game. I still respect the fact that they're continuing to run the ball. They're continuing to try to get it going, even though it's not really working. But to have 26 carries is great. You want to be as balanced as possible. But Jeanty's got to get going. Mike Washington, when he gets in there and gets his snaps, he's got to go. You know, he can't dance in the backfield. He's got to put his foot in the dirt and just go. So there's areas that the running backs could do to help out this running game. There's areas that the offensive line could work on and get better at and gel and come together to help with the running game as well. But that has to get better moving forward.
0: Yeah, I talked to a couple of former Raider offensive linemen on this topic, and they said, keep it simple.
1: Yeah.
0: Go back. There were some offensive lines over the years that only had 9 plays. Mm-hmm. They knew if they were running a blast. They knew what they were going to do. And get back to making it simple and blocking one-on-one against who's in front of you. And I look at this team with Rick Dennison, and that's supposed to be a strength of this team. Q, I don't know if it's personnel, JPJ, we're going to wait to see what happens with him.
2: Right.
0: Colt Miller's got to play a little bit better. DJ Glaze, I like him as a player, but can he be more consistent? But Tyler Linderbaum is in the center of this offensive line, and I just think other teams are stacking the box. You see linebackers right behind the defensive tackles. Don't you open that up by passing the ball to open up the run?
1: You're probably going to have to, right? I know that Clint Kubiak wants to run the ball. That's something that he's always done no matter where he's been. He's had a really good run game. But, you know, one, it's the zone blocking scheme as well. It's not something that you pick up overnight. You know, even go back to what they did in Seattle last year. It took about halfway through the season before that offensive line really started to click. And obviously they started clicking at the right time down the stretch. They were a really good running attack. But this team has got to figure it out. And having JPJ out and not having that continuity at that right guard spot, that also hit them back. You know, it stepped them back a little bit. I think Caleb Rogers did a good job. Mm-hmm. But with that being said, you know how it is on the offensive line. You've got to have that continuity. You've got to have all 5 guys together all the time. And so you can see that they're just not quite on the same page. And it's going to be a work in progress, but they got to keep working at it.
0: Yeah, the thing is, last year the Raiders statistically really struggled up front on the offensive line, and they're doing the same thing again this year. You can't hide from the numbers, so I believe they can fix it. I believe they have the proper coaching, the head coach, to scheme it open. When you heard Clint Kubiak say that in front of you at the podium, that it's his job to scheme these running backs open, what was your takeaway with that?
1: Well, one, that's coach. You know, he's gonna always take the blunt of it. He's gonna take the blame for whatever's not going right, but he also understands and recognizes that yes, it has to be better. So he's gonna start, you know, and really have an emphasis on it. And you know, going back to, I want to say, the preseason, they had a really bad special teams game, and I remember he came out and said, our special teams has got to be a lot better, and they worked on it and worked on it. Worked on it. And then all of a sudden you saw it get a lot better. So I'm assuming with Clint Kubiak saying what he said, it's going to be a week of a lot of offensive line, a lot of running, you know, just trying to make sure that all the fits are correct and Genty and Washington know exactly what they're doing and all on the same page. I do expect this to be a much better game rushing coming up this week.
0: I think the big takeaway is, how does the loss, this was a loss against Kansas City, help the Raiders for this gauntlet of a schedule? How do you come off a loss to a team that's beaten you all the time in Vegas and turn it around quickly to get in the early window and travel east? Mm-hmm. How does that mentally help the team going into this game?
1: Well, they know that they could play with anybody.
0: Yeah.
1: I think it checked that box. I mean, it's something that me and you both felt before the game, but to me, it checked the box watching the game that, this team can compete with anyone. And, you know, I look at New England, I say, okay, that's a tough team. They were in the Super Bowl, but they're not unbeatable. I look at the rest of this gauntlet, and at first, what scared me at the beginning of the season doesn't worry me anymore, right? I think that this team could go out there and compete. What they've done offensively, it's a team that scored 14 points a game last year. They're up there at 26, 27 points per game this year. So I know that they could score, and their defense is taking the ball away. They're keeping them in it. They're getting pressure on the quarterback. I like the makeup of this team and the no quit, the adversity in game, dealing with adversity and being able to overcome it. I could appreciate that from this team. So I do believe, as we talked to these guys in the locker room, they said, all right, look, we're going to go back. We're going to look at the film, see what we did good, see what we did bad, flush it, and get ready for New England.
0: Absolutely. I'm never happy, and Q isn't either, with a loss. But 3-1 looks good.
1: Yeah.
0: Because this league is in chaos right now. Mm-hmm. You have 0-4 teams everywhere. You have 1-3 teams. And we got a team in New England that could have been 1-3, and they went into Buffalo and fought to get to 2-2, and they are coming in with a lot of motivation. When we come back, Cynthia Freeland will join us with the numbers you need to know, and it's always good as we continue on Raiders Weekly.
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4: What's up, Raider Nation? It's week 5, and the Silver and Black head to Foxborough to face the Patriots.
2: Here are three stats you need to know before kickoff. Number one, 2,000, as in Brock Bowers reached 2,000 career receiving yards against Kansas City in just his 31st game. That ties the Hall of Famer Kellen Winslow Sr. as the second fastest tight end to ever get there. Only Mike Ditka, another Hall of Famer, did it faster, and he did it in 30 games. Bowers has also caught a touchdown in three straight games, tied for the longest active streak in the NFL. He is two games into the season, and he's already in Hall of Fame company. The Pats' defense has allowed the second highest short yardage conversion rate, allowing 77% of plays within three or fewer yards to go to result in a first down. Bowers' presence on the field will help exploit that tendency. Number two, 20, as in that's how many pressures Max Crosby has earned through four games. That ranks sixth in the NFL. The team ranks tied for fifth in the NFL in sacks with 20. This week, the front gets a New England O-line that has allowed the sixth highest pressure rate at 42%. A matchup to watch here is Crosby versus Will Campbell. The second-year tackle went from allowing just three pressures in three whole weeks to allowing seven in week four. Stat number three, it's nine, as in that's how many turnovers the Raiders have forced, which leads the NFL. Drake May already has eight total turnovers, seven interceptions, and one fumble, which ties his total from all of last season already. Creating turnovers is a big advantage, and so is avoiding them. As an example, Kirk Cousins has been masterful, as evidenced by only taking five sacks so far this season, which is the third fewest. Raider Nation, what are you tracking, and what do you predict will happen on Sunday?
0: Thanks, Cynthia. Always good as we continue on here on Raiders Weekly. I want to get into Drake May. He was struggling.
1: Yeah.
0: And I'm telling you, the Boston media, which I know well, every radio station, every TV show was leaning on him, saying what's happening after a Super Bowl run. To give credit to Josh McDaniels, I thought they cleaned him up pretty good heading into Buffalo.
1: Felt like they simplified things for him a little bit. He was really out there thinking. You could clearly tell that he was still thinking and processing and trying to figure things out. And look, they brought in A.J. Brown to be, you know, that guy, and then all of a sudden he goes out immediately. And so it just seemed like he was a little bit behind. Again, I always go back to thinking. It looked like he was just a little bit slow with the process, but he had a good bounce-back game. With that being said, I still think that this Raiders defense and the pressure that they're able to get, especially with the front four without having to blitz all the time, I think that's going to be a great chess match and a big challenge for this game coming up.
0: What I like about this matchup, and they have good players on the other side, but they don't have elite wide receivers like a Ja'Marr Chase, a Justin Jefferson in here. With A.J. Brown, you got to hope that the Raiders can keep these receivers in front of them.
1: Yeah.
0: Look what happened against Kansas City with those, you know, zero coverages and blitzes where someone was left deep and they went over the top here. That can't happen on the road at Gillette.
1: No, the DBs have to be better. They have to be sound in their technique. I could trust and believe. I'm excited that Robbie Leonard, you know, believes in his guys to be able to run with the wide receivers and not get beat. But Patrick Mahomes just dropped the ball in the bucket. I mean, he knows how to throw that up there and allow his wide receivers to come under it and make a play, and that's what they did. The Raiders can't get beat like that. They just can't. They have to be more sound in that. Someone has to make a play. Someone has to go up and either have a pass defense or even an INT. Those are balls that I feel like are 50-50, and it should be an opportunity for the cornerback or the safety to make a play, and they just didn't make those plays. I do think with the pressure that the Raiders are going to get on Drake May, they could turn those into takeaways. That's what they need to do is have some takeaways.
0: Yeah, I wanted to get to that with Cynthia's numbers. I think the X factor in this game, again, and I don't want to throw out Max every game, but I will, because Max can change every game. This is the type of game against this offensive line. Kansas City did a really nice job chipping him, as they always do, that I think Max can get home against Drake May. I think you could see a strip sack. I think you could see the ball coming out, a deflected ball here and there, but the pass rush has got to get home because this is still a very young secondary, and Drake May is a Super Bowl quarterback. He's the AFC champion at quarterback. He's a good player.
1: No, he's a really good player, but he's not Patrick Mahomes. And Patrick Mahomes, you can see, you know, that chess match between him and Max Crosby, man. I mean, Max was so close multiple times to getting to Patrick and just wasn't able to get home, was credited with a half a sack, but you know that there was multiple times where he was close. I think that Max will get to Drake May. I really do. Malcolm as well, right? These guys along this Raiders defensive line, they are able to get pressure. And then when they do light him up and they do blitz him, go with to cover zero, I think that they really have a chance to create those takeaways. And that's what they've done earlier in the season. That's how they got some of those interceptions, is calling that cover zero, and the corners and the safeties just made the play. They just have to make the play when it's called.
0: Well, New England ran the ball at Buffalo for 143 yards. The Raiders gave up over 175. You would think that Josh McDaniels is looking at the film saying, we're going to run the ball. Yep. We're going to run the ball until the Raiders can stop the run. Wouldn't that bring us to Quay Walker and N'Kobe Dean and making sure that they're run-stuffing the way Kansas City did that against the Raiders?
1: And I really like what those two guys bring to the table. N'Kobe Dean in particular, I mean, he's just been such a really good acquisition as far as a free agent. I mean, he's really been a great pickup. And Quay Walker is holding his own as well. And I just think that those guys, with their athletic ability, the side-to-side, they're able to shed blocks and get to the, you know, to the defensive line. And I mean, there's a couple times he met N'Kobe Dean, met Kenneth Walker in the hole, right? And that's mano a mano. That's not easy, but, you know, he's there with that challenge. And so, yeah, I do believe that they'll have that same, you'll see that same opportunity coming up on Sunday against New England. And I honestly trust N'Kobe Dean and Quay Walker to make that play.
0: This is a team, New England, that could be a finesse team at times because they have the quarterback. But I think they want to be Mike Vrabel's running the ball team, turning it over on defense and shortening the field and making it easier for Josh McDaniels and Drake May. So I believe this is a really big test because New England sees the Raiders on tape and they know the Raiders are susceptible to giving up big runs. And that's got to get fixed before they get on the plane as they're out there, because I just know these play callers around the league, they're going to go with what's working.
1: Of course, it's a copycat league.
0: Yeah.
1: I mean, it's just that simple. It's a copycat league. So Josh McDaniels is clearly going to be trying to draw something up for that that run game there in New England. And, you know, again, I trust this defense. I really do. I think that there was just a couple breakdowns that they had against Kansas City. And I look at Kansas City as a much better team than New England. So I feel like that they're going to get this thing cleaned up. And I know that Drake May is still trying to get back to being that Super Bowl quarterback that he was a year ago. But you know how it is, JT. When teams lose in the Super Bowl, normally they take a slight step back. And I feel like this Patriots team has taken a step back. Still good. Still have really good coaches as well, but I just think they've taken a slight step back.
0: Coming up next on Raiders Weekly, a Hall of Famer, Eric Allen, will join us and tell us what this defense needs to do to travel to New England and get a win when we come back. 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Welcome back to Raiders Weekly. Q Myers, JT. We go inside the matchup with our Hall of Fame corner, Eric Allen. And EA, I know you're not into moral victories, but the Raiders really gained a lot of success around NFL media for that performance, even though they came up short against Kansas City. Big picture for you when you saw the Raiders' effort.
4: Again, guys, we go back to just a great competitive game, in it to the end, one possession type of a ball game. This does so much for those young players to face maybe the greatest coach in the history of the National Football League, being able to respond to all of his jabs, and then, of course, the great Patrick Mahomes. So particularly those secondary guys, this is the first time they faced them. Now they're able to kind of write stuff down. And for the rest of the season, until they face this Chiefs team again, they'll always be able to kind of go back to this game and say, hey, we faced this football team, played them pretty tough, so there's nothing that we can't see, nothing that we can't defend from here on out.
1: Yeah, I wanted to ask you about one of those young guys in the secondary, Hezekiah Masses. I've been very impressed by him so far. But the Chiefs made an effort to make sure that they run towards him. And it's one thing to cover, it's one thing to take the ball away, but you also have to be able to set the edge. And it looked like they saw something on film where they were going to test him. They tested him early. How can Hezekiah Masses learn from that moving forward?
4: Yeah, first of all, it's great to know, guys, that the Chiefs feel like E. Stokes is the number one corner. They didn't really target him. They didn't target him in the run or the pass. So that's the first thing. I think we have finally, in the last couple of years, have a number one corner who can really do a great job on that side. Now let's go to the rookie. Of course, he's going to be circled. Every week he's going to be circled until he continues to put great stuff on film. And that's a part of the football game, right? We all understand, like, cover guys and being able to cover. But I always wanted to, in the first 4 weeks of the season, get a couple big-time hits and tackles on the running back just to put it on film to let guys know, no, don't run towards me. You got to run towards the other side. So it's very important that he puts those things on film. So when the guys, opponents, offenses are studying, they're saying, wow, this guy not only can cover, he's come up with big plays, but he also puts his shoulder pads in the run game.
0: I've been dying to ask you this because you played on so many great defenses. The Raiders still lead the league with 9 takeaways, but they're coming off none. So what's it like when everyone's popping around the cafeteria at practice, they're leading the league in takeaways, then you have a game where you don't get one. Then you turn on the tape. Yeah. How do you get that energy back as you're watching film and you're going out to practice to get back to the winning ways of winning the takeaway battle?
4: Yeah, that's a great question, JT. And I'll tell you a little quick story. Is I always love to play like the best offense earlier in the year, right? So you can kind of get a book on them. So it's like when I was playing with the Bills, it was the 49ers, of course, all those great passing teams. And if we didn't get a turnover that week, you kind of go back and say, hey, where were my opportunities to get a turnover? Where were my opportunities? Did I just kind of sit back and allow them to attack me? Or did I do what I was doing the first couple weeks and really taking advantage of those opportunities and making sure my eyes were in the correct place? So again, it goes back to the opponent you're facing, and this is a great opportunity to really get after those Patriots. Already 8 turnovers already, 2 last week, even in a win. So I think this week is a great opportunity for this football team to get back on that turnover track. And you're right, around the building, you're walking around, you're bouncing, you're like, hey, you're catching everything. Like if a cup falls off the sink, hey, man, you're catching that. Tips and overthrows, got to get them all.
1: EA, with that being said, how much do this Raiders team and secondary in particular need to stay disciplined and not just fall in love with keeping the eyes on trying to, in the backfield, looking for the ball and maybe missing a tackle or letting a guy beat them because their eyes are in the wrong place?
4: Yeah, that's all going back to that complimentary football. First of all, for this football team in particular against the Patriots, we need to show a lot of mug looks. And what I mean by that is I want the Mike right standing in the B gap. I want the Will standing in the C gap. I want guys moving around the line of scrimmage to kind of speed up May's process a little bit and just kind of get him kind of figuring out where's where. So he's checking the mic, then the mic moves. And so now when he gets the ball, I want that pocket. I don't want him outside the pocket. I want him inside the pocket, but that pocket really pressure and closing in. So now he makes a mistake. And that's really what it is, guys, is once the quarterback makes a mistake, overthrow, errant ball, receiver's not out of his route fast enough, that's when it's your turn to really take advantage of that. And that's what it comes down to. Take advantage of the quarterback's mistakes or a receiver runs the wrong route or whatever the case may be. That's where you want to have your eyes in the right spot making that big play.
0: Well, we're going to get to Drake May and what you saw on film with him, because the next 3 quarterbacks are Drake May, AFC champion, Josh Allen, and Matthew Stafford, back-to-back future first ballot Hall of Famers who are still playing well, including Stafford, who is the reigning MVP. And then you go back to Josh Allen. He could be the MVP 3 more times, 4 more times in his career. What do they got to do to jump routes on Drake May? Because the first couple of games, he was staring down receivers. He was automatically throwing it to a spot, and he was turning the ball over a lot. I thought Josh McDaniels did a good job simplifying it, get the run game going, a couple of easy passes, and I expect they're going to try to do that again against the Raiders.
4: You are right. With the easy passes, starting it off early with some, you know, some outs, some quick throws, things like that. So that's why it's really important for this defensive secondary to pressure these receivers. So it's not an easy kind of throw. So the tight end, the running backs, we want to see maximum pressure from the corners and linebackers on these receivers, no matter who they are, when they line up on the line of scrimmage or even off ball. You want to be tight. You want to make sure these guys have a difficult time in throwing off the timing of the quarterback receiver kind of matchup. So that's one. And then the second thing, obviously, is you don't want a young quarterback outside the pocket where now he has the ability to run and pass. He's lively out there. He can take advantage of angles and leverage and things like that. So you want him inside that pocket. And that's why I say a lot of zone pressures like we were doing the first couple weeks with corners coming off the side to box that pocket, just keep that pocket tight so he's throwing errant throws. And, of course, I think Max Crosby and the gang have done a really good job of pressure rate for our football team. We're going to continue that aspect. We just need some balls in the air so we can get some picks and maybe take one through the house.
1: EA, what did you think when Robbie Leonard calls the cover zero and, you know, you see Stokes get beat on one, you see Stokes get beat on another, but those are the same plays that he called earlier in the season and the Raiders were able to create some takeaways. So it's like you live and die sometimes with the cover zero, but he seemed like he put these guys in position to make the play. Patrick Mahomes was just a little bit better on Sunday.
4: Have great confidence in your cover guys and your pressure to be able to call those in all important situations. There's only one guy who's going to maybe two guys who are going to complete that pass. Mm-hmm. Right? Because, for instance, when you have a route as a receiver, you're trying to get to a certain spot. Mahomes, because he's so great, he's throwing the ball to a certain spot, relying on his receivers to get there. So if the ball is incomplete, that's great. It's no problem. So that's what he's doing. He's saying, I'm recognizing the pressure. I'm throwing the ball to a certain spot. I have experience with my receivers. I think they're going to get there. Both plays, the corner had really good coverage.
1: Yeah.
4: Really good coverage for cover zero. You have more than, you know, 2 or 3 seconds to throw the ball. So that's all on Patrick Mahomes. We won't see that again until probably next week against the Bills, right? So with Josh Allen. But he's just such a phenomenal player that his touch.

0: That was in a snowstorm. This ain't going to be a snowstorm, EA. This is a business trip where these guys got to appreciate the opportunity to beat New England, because with Raider Nation, everyone in Raider Nation always wants to beat this Patriot team.
1: Yeah, and as you know, because you were back there with us too, so you know what it's about. It's about understanding the building, the coaching, the atmosphere. It is really all about ball there in Las Vegas. I have no doubt these guys are going to go and really travel back east, which is kind of difficult playing that early time slot, but these guys are going to be ready, man. And Clint has done a great job at every aspect of coaching, and these guys have followed through. So I have no doubt about it. These guys are going to show up ready to play and get that win on this 25th anniversary of not the Super Bowl, but the Tuck Rule.
0: We will see you back in Vegas, Hall of Famer. Have a great rest of the week.
1: All right, take care, guys. Love you guys.
0: All right, when we come back, we're going to look ahead to what it's going to take. Q and I will have our final thoughts on what the Raiders have to do to get back in the win column as we continue on Raiders Weekly.
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3: Yeah, everywhere he goes, they move the ball, and has, you know, Drake May playing at a high level. Obviously, you know, Drake caught a hard time for having a bad game, but he just went and beat Buffalo and played extremely well. He's a player that we have a ton of respect for, that very dangerous with his legs, with his ability to throw the ball down the field, and a player that has all of our respect and all of our attention.
0: Welcome back to Raiders Weekly. That's head coach Clint Kubiak. A lot of respect for Drake May. Obviously, he schemed against that team in the Super Bowl. Mm-hmm. Coach Kubiak, as they won that game up in Seattle, so they're familiar with this quarterback.
4: There's no doubt, and Drake May is a really good quarterback, right? They're not in the Super Bowl without Drake May playing at an MVP level, and he just came up a little bit short of winning that award last year. With that being said, the offensive line hasn't really done him a lot of favors. They didn't do him a lot of favors in the Super Bowl, and I don't think they've done him a lot of favors so far this season. So, it, you know, when you get a quarterback and you kind of get him off his spot and get him a little concerned about the pass rush, that's going to affect the quarterback play. And I do believe with this Raiders defense and the way that they've been pressuring the quarterback, they can get him off his spot. And when they get him off his spot, now the one concern, JT, don't let him get outside, right? No. Don't let him get outside the pocket, because he can hurt you with his legs.
0: He's got a big arm. He's got legs outside the pocket, and he keeps his head downfield.
4: Yeah.
0: But again, this year it's been a little bit different. I think teams are scheming him well, and Rob Leonard is going to have to get him going here. So final thoughts on what the Raiders need to do, Q. I'll jump in first. They got to come out here angry, aggressive, and figure out this running game.
4: Yeah.
0: Now, the problem is if they don't fix the running game this week and it's not good, they could get behind again, and that could be a problem, because you don't want Kirk to be predictably a passer in this game. But whatever they're doing this week, and as they're out there, they got to come in and play aggressive, violent, run-blocking football and have a good game to start building momentum.
4: Agreed 100%. That run game is going to be essential. You want to be as balanced as possible. And I said it many times, I respect Clint Kubiak for continuing to attempt to run, but you also got to get some production out of the running game. And so that's going to be a huge element in this. And I will say, with the way that the depth in the wide receiver room is getting a little bit thin, and I know Brock Bowers is target number one, he is that guy, somebody needs to emerge, right? Trey Tucker can do it. You've got other guys in there available. Malik Benson was a guy we talked about a lot during training camp and the preseason. Maybe it's his time to shine. Somebody in that wide receiver room has to emerge and say, I could be Kirk Cousins' go-to guy.
0: Last year, Trey Tucker had a touchdown. The Raiders held New England to just 60 yards rushing. But I think the Raiders snuck up on New England last year in that opener. That was New England's opener. They ended up losing and going to the Super Bowl. I think Mike Vrabel knows the Raiders are coming, and he wants a little payback.
4: Everyone knows the Raiders are coming, right? Good point. Raiders let it be known. They put it on wax, right, that they are a team that's a really good team, and this is not last year's team. This is not the same old Raiders. This is a team that believes that they're going to win. They expect to win. There's something about that mindset that every time they take the field, they expect that they're going to win. They feel like they're going to win defensively, offensively, and I think this Patriots team will definitely be ready for them. This is a game that I feel like that the Raiders get back on track, though.
0: You know, last one, the Raider Nation, 2-0 on the road this year. We asked them to show up in L.A. Wow, did L.A. show up. They showed up in New Orleans.
4: Yes.
0: Right? They were going up and down like it was Mardi Gras. Mm-hmm. I know this East Coast Raider Nation, and they are vibrant up there, up in New England, in New York for the Jet game coming up here in that whole region. Raider Nation, another great road trip for our East Coast.

0: audience. For Q Myers, I'm JT. Thanks for joining us as always. And go to Raiders.com to see everything that we're putting out on all of our different platforms. And we'll be back next week for another edition of Raiders Weekly.
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4: Hey, Thornton is back today. We're going to open his practice window. Naylor will not practice today, and JPJ will practice today. I'll take any of your questions.
5: What do you need from your receivers?
4: They're doing great. I just got to give them opportunities. They're doing a great job.
5: What does giving them opportunities look like?
4: Yeah, just finding targets for them.
6: This is a trend of the team after coming off the first loss. Do you feel like they're pretty focused on the next game?
4: I do, yeah. We're a very mature group, moving on, ready for the next opponent.
7: Monday we touched on scheming up the run better, but we know it can happen. Game one, Ashton had over 100 yards. What did you see around him that was working well in that game?
4: Yeah, going back to that first game, just as a whole unit, we played better. We're more efficient running the football, and that's something we got to get back to. So it's something that we're diligent about. We're practicing, and it's players and coaches working together.
8: Do you think the fact that you've seen so many stack boxes so far has to do with not getting the receivers more involved?
4: It's every week. You're always trying to find a way to win, and sometimes you guys get more looks than others. But it's a long season, 17 game season, and it takes everybody to win.
9: Sticking with the stack passing, how when you are seeing those looks from defense, how does that add to the challenges of being inconsistent for the rushes?
4: Yes, it definitely makes it tougher, and but that's still part of our job is to find ways to move it.
10: It seems like pretty much every opportunity that Cody White gets, he steps up to the challenge. You talked about that going back to Seattle. What do you think allows him to – what is it about him that allows him to maximize his opportunities?
4: Well, I'll just say he's a good football player. He's getting open. He does it right in the run game. He's plays on special teams. He's a good football player. Obviously, he's came over as a practice squad add and has earned his way onto the active, and that's with every player. We want them to earn it.
11: Do you see any parallels between what you're trying to accomplish here compared to what New England did a year ago?
4: I worry about us and not thinking as much about them other than the game and the team we're playing this week schematically and player wise. But as far as what we're trying to build is we're just trying to win every game, and just like every team in the NFL is, but that is our mindset, just to win, not to build or rebuild or anything. It's just looking at the next game and competing and winning that game.
7: My May coming off of a big game, AFC Offensive Player of the Week. What makes him difficult to go against, especially when a play breaks down?
4: Many things. Obviously, started in the Super Bowl last year and had a great game last week. His mobility, his arm strength, his football intelligence, we have a lot of respect for him.
12: What are the challenges that early kickoff present for you? This is the first one you guys will face this year.
4: You know, we practice at 7:30 in the morning, all training camp. So, you know, it'll be different, but I'm not worried about it.
7: You talked about the team establishing an identity. What did you learn about the identity in the first loss of the season?
4: You know, we'll find out. We'll find out what we're made of, and it starts with practice today. But the guys, they're ready to go this morning. They're focused. They're detailed and ready to have a great practice.
13: What's been your message to the team in getting them to get their mindset right, refocus, and rebound?
4: You know, just focusing on the first quarter of the season, what we've done well, what we need to improve on, and, you know, knowing that our opponents are working on our weaknesses all the time. So, you know, so we're trying to there's so many little things on each side of the ball that we're keying on, and we're trying to be very intentional about improving.
10: What's it like to have Aiden back with the team now?
4: It's great. He gave us a great boost when he came back last week. We really missed him, missed his leadership, his maturity, the type of teammate that he is, and obviously the type of player that he is.
8: It hasn't been too long since you've seen the Patriots defense and gone against them. How similar or different maybe do they look now looking at them?
4: Yeah, they were a great defense last season. They're a great defense this season with a lot of talented players, really talented coaching staff. They play hard, and I this is a defense that we have a ton of respect for.
8: That's good.
14: Thanks. Got a big challenge this week on the road against the team that was in the Super Bowl last year. It's got, you know, the respect of the whole league, tough place to play. So, you know, it's going to take our best effort. And, you know, just got to put together a good Wednesday, and that's where the focus lies. Can take any questions you guys have.
11: Do you feel like the team's pretty well put together or put behind the loss and really focus on the next game?
14: Yeah, I think we just have so much to be focused on now moving forward that keeps our attention on today, really, you know, the game plan and all that it takes to put together a great Wednesday. So I think so, but that's what mature teams got to do is be able to respond and look ahead and keep pushing no matter what happens.
9: Kurt, yeah. You guys face stack boxes quite a bit. I was wondering, what challenges does those defensive looks present when trying to establish a consistent run game?
14: Yeah, it just becomes a little bit of the math of, you know, how many players are down inside the tight end box. And, you know, do we have angles? Do we have numbers or don't we? And it changes play to play. And even within the play sometimes they can start with, you know, 8 in the box and kind of then be bailing out on the snap. Or they can, you know, start with 7 in the box and kind of move down at the snap. So it's kind of a fluid deal, but teams are always going to be in that cat and mouse game a little bit of you know, how you're trying to defend or how you're trying to attack the defense.
10: Why do you think it is that pretty much every time Cody White gets an opportunity, he delivers?
14: It's a good question. And if you watch the tape, there's a good two more opportunities that I felt I missed that would have given him a chance to really impact the game. So I was kicking myself for those plays. But you know, the ball just has found him. I don't have a great answer for you. I think it's just kind of how, you know, pocket allows me to get through the progression and the ball finds him. And he's attacked the football. I think that's the trait that I would say has jumped off the tape, whether it was the Chargers touchdown or the goal ball last week, just attacking the football and saying, ball's in the air, that's my ball.
10: Is there a moment that kind of sticks out to you in terms of, like, when he kind of earned your trust or you felt that chemistry click with him?
14: You know, I think probably going back to watching him at Michigan State a little bit as a alumni, you know, seeing him make plays there in the number 7, and then that play against the Chargers, you know, where he attacked the football for a touchdown in tight coverage, I thought, you know, those traits surfaced and he's been doing it since.
5: Dante is coming back, practice windows open, and just what do you feel like in just your time working with him so far that he can add to the group?
14: Yeah, you know, he was able to be out there in OTAs, and it's been, you know, hard to get him in the mix as much since. So it's been a while. It'll be good to get him back out there and get him playing and, you know, reacclimating. But he's a great teammate. He's a great person. He's worked really hard. He stayed patient, had a great attitude. And, you know, it's the kind of guy you really pull for.
5: Thanks.
15: Through these first four games, Kirk, what have you learned about this group?
14: Well, I think it's been a resilient group. I think our defense has played very well. I think guys are making plays. I think it's probably less learning and more confirming what I learned about them back in the spring or even in training camp. These guys, you know, they want to do it the right way. Football means something to them. They're hardworking, listen well, and, you know, it makes it a joy to be the quarterback for a group of guys like that. And but you got to go prove it again every week.
13: I know it's early in the week, but how have you seen this team's mindset regroup and looking to rebound from last week's loss?
14: Yeah, it is. It is early, but I think you just go right back to work. I think Monday, you know, we had good workout, good meetings. You know, Tuesday, a lot of guys are in here doing a myriad of things, and so you just go through your weekly process, your rhythm, your routine, and you know, I think we as a team, we as individuals, have a good process we're going to stick to, and trust that that'll get us ready for what we got to do on Sunday. All right.
13: Yeah. Thank you.
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0: Head coach Clint Kubiak joins us. Coach, I want to begin with the effort and fight of your team. Even though you lost the game, what'd you learn about your team against Kansas City?
4: Yeah, there's no moral victories. We're very disappointed in that. We didn't get that job done. However, I'm not surprised by our guys' fight, our guys' effort. You know, that's who they are. John Spytek has a roster of really good players that want to win.
0: You stay the course after a game, and every Monday when you look at the tape, as you're getting to learn this team a little bit more, would you look at that process with them as you tell the truth on Monday? What'd you see from your team?
4: Yeah, that's what we do after practice, after games. We keep it the same. You know, we have expectations, we have goals that we set, and we talk about if we met them or if we did not meet them, and then how we can improve moving forward. So it's the same process, and I think that's something that you know, the players can expect that consistency from us, win or lose, always trying to get better.
0: You talked about your play on fourth down and staying aggressive after the field goal team came off and you went back on. I love that style with you and the fact that you've done that in the past, and going forward it's going to come down to down and distance and the point in that game. But how impressed were you with your team as you gave them that confidence to go make that play?
4: Yeah, you know, we're very open with our players about how we're going to attack each game. And, you know, again, you know, I got to give our guys a better chance on fourth down to go make that play. You know, the credit to the Chiefs for that play. But we're playing to win.
0: Kirk Cousins is first in touchdowns with 11, and I know that's a team stat, not an individual stat. A lot of people are there in regards to that. But with the pass protection there, that's something positive to build on as he's putting up those stats. He's hitting tight ends. He's making good decisions because he's taking hits from time to time, but he's hanging in there.
4: Yeah, I mean, anytime you throw the ball 50-plus times and do not give up a sack, I think that's a big credit to, number one, the offensive line, the running backs. Tight ends are part of protection. But the quarterback getting the ball out on time and when it's not there, finding a safe gain of zero. Mm-hmm. I think there's an art to that that, you know, I'm definitely impressed with the way Kirk managed the game. And, you know, young guys like Fernando and Aiden, you know, take notice because there's plenty of times there where it could have been a sack. But he got us to 2nd and 10 or got us to 3rd and 10.
0: That was a 19-17 game with under 4 minutes to go. And I want to highlight a play for your team on offense. Kirk was under pressure and he found Brock in the end zone there. Brock was triple covered on that play. What did that tell you about your team as Kirk kept the play alive, but the offensive line kept the play alive and everyone blocking downfield on that particular touchdown?
4: Yeah, I think that's the expectation. You finish plays and you play through the echo of the whistle. So our offensive line did a great job. Kirk did a great job stepping up on that play, escaping the pocket, and the scramble drill came alive.
0: Now, you talked about this ability to scheme up the offensive line better to get the running game going. How do you do that in practice this week? How do you do that without pads or walkthroughs to try to preach to the offensive line to play at a different level or to open up those holes more?
4: Yeah, that's what we're in the weeds of right now in the game planning process of putting our guys in the best position versus the, you know, the challenges that New England presents front-wise. And so that's what we're going through as coaches right now.
0: And one more thing on coaches. Coach DeCamillis is a hell of a coach there. And as he practices ball security with this team, because you've had a lot of good returns this year and a lot of good tackling, but the ball security on kickoff returns, how do you clean that up in less than a week?
4: Yeah, it's got to get fixed starting tomorrow. And major point of emphasis, you know, the way that we drill, the situations that we put the guys through. And it's also a concerted effort of the whole unit of getting on blocks, staying on blocks, so that we don't have free hitters on our runners.
0: Let's get to the Patriots. Mike Vrabel, you just schemed him up in a Super Bowl, which I find really unique. I know how much respect you have for him going back to his head coaching pedigree in the past. What can you tell us about Coach Vrabel and his style of coaching?
4: Yeah, you just see the way that his team plays. They emulate his style. You know, they're smart, they're tough, they're physical. It's a very physical defense. It's offensively very talented offense. So, you know, we have a lot of respect for this opponent.
0: Familiar faces, Robert Spillane, who was here. He leads that team in tackles. So the linebacking core there, very similar to yours. High-profile guys who can really get to the ball and bring a lot of hats to the ball.
4: Yeah, he's aggressive. Their whole linebacker core is aggressive. But Robert, a lot of respect for him. You know, what he's done in his career and the level that he plays at, the physicality that he plays with, he is definitely a leader of their defense.
0: We talked about your background in the past as a play caller, Josh McDaniels, with his success, one of the more successful play callers of the modern era. Can you tell us about his coaching style and what you've seen on tape?
4: Yeah, everywhere he goes, they move the ball and has, you know, Drake May playing at a high level. Obviously, you know, Drake caught a hard time for having a bad game, but he just went and beat Buffalo and played extremely well. He's a player that we have a ton of respect for that. Very dangerous with his legs, with his ability to throw the ball down the field, and a player that has all of our respect and all of our attention.
0: You just nailed that, Coach. He had a bounce-back game. They were staring at 1-3. They went into Highmark Stadium for the first time and won that game there. That's a really good opponent in Buffalo. When you turned on the tape there for Drake May, he had 3 touchdowns in this game and really was aggressive in the second half.
4: Yeah. Well, that's the NFL. You know, Some weeks it doesn't work out the way you want, but you have 17 opportunities to go play. And, you know, it's a dogfight every week. So it just shows their resilience, and we know that we're going to get their best football.
0: A.J. Brown has been down, but very similar to your team with Jack Besh being out and some of the other banged-up receivers. We'll wait for Jalen at the end of the week here, but they're kind of a next-man-up philosophy too, similar to the situation you're in at the receiver position.
4: Yeah, I think they have really talented players. I think, obviously, you know, the young guy Chisholm's playing well. And, you know, I think that Coach McDaniels just does a phenomenal job of getting everybody involved and finding the weakness of a defense.
0: As we wrap this up, we talked about the fans back there. You're 2-0 on the road, and this is an East Coast travel game. You've done that your whole career. Just in general, how you've always appreciated going east when you were a West Coast coach in that early window. Has that changed over your career, or is it just the same style that you like to have with the training staff, the travel department, on having that team ready to get on the plane?
16: Yeah, we definitely have a unique process for going across two time zones that we feel very strongly about. And, you know, it's a consistent process. The players know what to expect. We've done it in New Orleans. And, you know, without giving too much of it away, we think it puts the guys in their bodies in prime position to be able to play fast when the ball kicks off Sunday.
0: Great. Last one, Coach. Again, 2-0 on the road. You're going to a hotbed again of Raider Nation in that East Coast time zone from New York to Buffalo to New England. And I know you're asking a lot of people because you're new here and you're doing such a great job, how important it is for these fans to come out and support you in a really hostile environment where that team's had a lot of success over the years.
16: It's so important. I know it gives us our entire organization energy when we see our fans in the stands and we feel their support. When we see them, you know, at the hotel. It means so much to us. And we, you know, as an organization, continue to strive to earn their respect. And for them to see our style of play and to see how important it is to us and how much we care about winning. And, you know, they just make that easier when they show up for us.
0: Good luck, Coach.
16: Thank you.
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17: I take a lot of pride in being a part of Raider Nation, right? I played here. I had my hand in the dirt. I bled for it. I've sacrificed. I've taught the next generation of great Raiders. I just want to keep having an impact, right? I just want to keep having an impact, impacting these guys, working with these guys, getting them better. I'm excited, man. Raider Nation, I'll do whatever I can to help this team win from here until the day I die.
18: What's up, Raider Nation? We are here, and I'm your host, and I have another special guest. We have a legend, the legacy. Ladies and gentlemen, the nation, give it up for Richie Incognito. Let's go.
17: My man, good to be with you, my man. Good stuff.
18: Thank you, man. Yeah. Thank you. Oh, this is so awesome to have you here, man. Welcome to the show. How's it feel being home?
17: It's good, man. It's awesome. I always love coming back. The alumni department is so good here. So I came back up a couple weeks ago, got to hang out at training camp, see all the boys. And it's special, man. It's so nice the organization does this for us because I still feel like I'm a player. I still have access to the team. I can still come watch practice. It's awesome to represent the Raiders and come to the alumni weekend and do all these sorts of events. So I love it, man. I love being a Raider. And I love that they treat us so well.
18: What is that? Like, what is that feeling nostalgic, right? Do you start thinking about your old lineman teammates and lining them up? What does that feel like?
17: Yeah, you know, it's great because I finished in Las Vegas. I'm a West Coast guy. I live in Scottsdale. So it's great that I could just come back and forth. And when I come in this building, I just think about all the hard work we put in and the grind and the camaraderie and the brotherhood. And the best part about coming back is there's some guys still on the team that I played with. Colton Miller, Max Crosby, the punter. What's his name? Well, we don't remember kickers' names. But AJ, he's my guy. It's always so great to come back. It's always some great, like, it's coming back for training camp and getting to be on the field with the guys and then work with them afterwards. It's awesome, man. It's a special opportunity.
18: Talk about, you know, just the transition from player to media. Like, does it make it harder to watch, you know, games as a former player in media?
17: Yeah.
18: You know?
17: Yeah, no, the media, the doing media stuff is a lot of fun, right? Like, I feel most at home just talking ball, breaking things down, telling people how I see the game. You know, as an offensive lineman, you're correct. We're the most important guys on the field. We come up to the line of scrimmage and it starts with the center. He's out there pointing things out. We set the table for the rest of the offense and we go. So doing media work, I get to share my passion for just talking ball, you know, especially staying close to the Raiders, trying to cover them and give the fans my angle. And, you know, the transition, it's been great. It's been fun. I've done a ton of media training when I was in the NFL. I use all the NFL programs to kind of get myself ready. And so it's been a ton of fun to kind of do my own thing and talk ball with everybody. And then the hard part, you know, the hard part is not playing anymore.
18: Yeah.
17: And when I retired, you know, you go back and forth about that. You know, I played this game every day of my life since I'm 12 years old. And that's whether it's in the weight room, training, out there on the field, grinding. So when I come back and I look at the game now, I'm like, man, I'm glad I'm done. Because I know the work and the preparation the grind, right? The grind never stops.
18: Absolutely.
17: It's all the stuff that the fans don't see, right? Those long off-season workouts, you know, those two-a-day workouts when I'm doing a workout, Pilates, getting stretched, getting the IV, getting a massage, you know. There's so much that goes into
18: so
17: it.
18: So much.
17: So, yeah, I feel like when I retired, the fight slowly left the body.
18: Yeah.
17: And now I can look back on it and it's like, man, I played football for so long. It's so nice to just sit back and let the next generation run with it.
18: Walk me through becoming a Raider.
17: Yeah.
18: What was that experience like? And then any fun stories where you knew, like, okay, this is different.
17: Yeah, for sure. I think I was destined to be a Raider. Like, I wish I would have played with the Raiders my entire career because I'm just that type of guy, right? Like, tough, rough around the edges, you know. But the definition of a Raider to me is just toughness, right? Mental toughness, physical toughness. You know, it's been a long, long journey in my career to kind of get to the Raiders. And I had retired. I had taken some time off. I had taken 2018 off. I came up, I did a workout for the Raiders. It was supposed to be super secretive and all this stuff. I walk out on the field, there's media there, and the entire organization's there. Mike Mayock, John Gruden, the entire organization. And they set up this workout for me. I had done some research. Tom Cable does like some crazy workouts. That was the offensive line coach.
18: Yeah.
17: Like, puts guys through an hour process out there. They set up four cones. I came in, I'm in great shape. They were like, backpedal, crossover, do this, go back, boop, boop, boop. And they had the whole field set up with all these drills. I went once around the cones. I went back and everybody was like, all right, let's do it. He still got it. He can still move. So, yeah. So, like, being a Raider, it's just been awesome. It's just clicked. You know, I take a lot of pride in being around the guys. And I got there in 19 when Max was a rookie. Colton was a rookie. You know, we had a bunch of great rookies. It was so important for me to, like, show these guys how to work hard, how to take care of their bodies, how to do all the right things, how to really become a pro. It's really awesome. You know what I mean? Because I feel like I had a hand in their development.
18: Absolutely.
17: And now these guys are running with it. I'm so happy for their success.
18: It's like your little bros. Like when you
17: these
18: get
17: are
18: a,
17: my guys.
18: Man, when you get a rookie and you love a rookie and they're great, it's like you got a little brother for life. And
17: 100%.
18: So talk to me more about, you know, this life after. Walk me through like the style, the approach.
17: Yeah.
18: And, you know, what's that looking like now, you know, going forward for you on the media side?
17: Yeah, the media side has been fun. It's something that I've always thought about doing because I just feel natural on camera. I feel natural conveying my thoughts. I think I speak in sound bites. So I did all the training with the NFL, you know, the broadcast boot camp, whatever kind of they were doing and they were offering, I took advantage of it. Mm-hmm. And I was like, man, I really love this. So when I was playing, I was doing NFL Network. I was doing Fox. I was, you know, planting the seeds so that when I got done playing, that I could naturally transition into that role. So I was prepared for it. And then once I retired, COVID kind of changed the game, right? Like going for those couple spots on the NFL Network, going for those couple spots on Fox, kind of transformed into you can do your own thing now. You can have a camera set up, get your boys together, do a show, talk ball. So that's where the dynamic shifted for me. I retired and I played golf every day for about 5 years.
18: Okay.
17: Traveled, played golf, just hung out, you know, kind of decompressed from football. And then my media journey started last year and I jumped back into it and I love it. You know, my take and my view of the game is very unique to me. And I understand that everybody views the game through a different lens. So I'm trying to speak to everybody. I'm trying to speak to the first time fans. I'm trying to speak to the fans that know every little detail about every team. So the most challenging thing right now for me is it's learning all 32 teams. It's being a professional speaking about all 32 teams. And I have my media guides I built out. I have all this stuff that I've built out. I just want to sound knowledgeable where I'm talking about your favorite team.
18: Right.
17: I want to sound like I know what I'm talking about. Mm-hmm. So that's what's really hard right now. It's studying all the teams, keeping up with all the news, figuring out what news is worthy that I want to pass along to my fans. And so that whole process has been a blast. It's just been a blast to kind of see how these shows run and what goes into it. And
18: it sounds like the preparation for media is the same preparation that you had, you know, when you're in the lineman room.
17: Yes.
18: Right. Talk about that camaraderie, that brotherhood, and what it takes, right, to really be able to have, you know, like a unit, right, to be able to have a unit, command a unit, but also build that. What does that camaraderie and that brotherhood feels like when the chemistry is, you know, dialed in?
17: Yeah. You know, for the offensive line, a word that gets thrown a lot around in sports is culture. But for the offensive line, it's its own unique little culture, right? We got five guys up front that are starting. We got three guys behind us that are ready to go in at the drop of a hat. And then you got like your practice squad guys. So it's up to the veteran players. It's up to the big dogs in the room, right? You always have one or two. Colton's the guy right now.
18: Mm-hmm.
17: Back when I played, we had me, we had Rodney Hudson, we had Gabe Jackson. Like, we had real leadership. And so you're just trying to get all those guys, those 10 to 12 guys, to keep coming together, fighting for each other. Because the most important and the most motivating factor for me and for what I try and impress upon my offensive line is we're out there fighting for each other. There's nobody else out there. Those coaches can't cross that line and come out there. Fans can't come out there. You can't bring your family. You can't bring that big signing bonus.
18: Mm-hmm.
17: When you step out there, it's us versus everybody.
18: Yeah.
17: And you got to play. You got to protect your brother. You got to play hard for your brother. You got to work hard for your brother. Mm-hmm. You got to give it up for me in the weight room. You got to give it up for me. If your body's messed up, I better see you in that training room.
18: Yep.
17: I better see you doing extra.
18: Mm-hmm.
17: And when you build that culture, that's where the camaraderie just kind of, you know, hey, we're all holding each other accountable. We're all going to work hard. You know, you start building that, you lay the foundation. And then you take it to the next level. I was always big on, we got to spend a lot of time together outside the facility. Once you know and understand how each other thinks, how every single person is motivated, what are you motivated by?
18: Mm-hmm.
17: Once we find that out as leaders, and once you find that out as a group, that's when you can start pushing. That's when you know how to motivate. That's mm-hmm. how you know how to say something, you know. So for me to be able to go on the sideline and like shake someone out of it and just be like, come on, brother, we got you. Let's go. That's ultimately what you want to get to. You want to get to a unit of guys that love each other. And another big thing is work hard, because the offensive line, everyone looks to the offensive line to work hard, right? And that offensive line, you have to be the first ones in, the last ones out, doing extra running. And when you're doing that, you are the example for the rest of the team. And I think that permeates through the entire organization. When your offensive line can do that, and you got some studs up front, you got guys making Pro Bowls, everybody else sees that, because the rest of the team is saying, I want to be like that. I want to make Pro Bowls. I want to sign the big deal like these guys did. So I prided myself on all our offensive lines. We're a tight-knit group. We enjoyed it. Being around each other, and we spent a lot of time breaking bread, talking life, and figuring out like what makes us tick.
18: Here's the hardest question of the day. You have eight Raider offensive linemen that you can pick.
17: Eight, okay.
18: From the history of the Raiders.
17: Wow.
18: And say, you know what? I need these four. And then after a few plays, sub these four in.
17: Yes. Number one, Jim Otto. Gene Upshaw. You know, give me Steve Wisniewski.
18: Oh, man.
17: Rodney Hudson. I love Rod. Rod's one of the best wide zone centers I've ever seen. I work with Rod. The hardest thing to do is cut off a nose guard in a tight shade, right? Rod had this method of shuffling around that I've never seen. Rod's one of the best wide zone centers I've ever been around.
18: Amazing.
17: Give me from the modern guys, give me Kelechi Osemele. Mm-hmm. Give me Gabe Jackson. Mm-hmm. You know, give me Colton Miller. Give me guys like that, you know, guys that are just in the Raider image, right?
18: Yeah.
17: Tough, physical, play with an edge, won't quit. Give me any of those guys.
18: I want to leave you with the last words.
17: I take a lot of pride in being a part of Raider Nation, right? I played here. I had my hand in the dirt. I bled for it. I've sacrificed. I've taught the next generation of great Raiders. And I just want to keep having an impact, right? I just want to keep having an impact, impacting these guys, working with these guys, getting them better. And then, you know, to Mr. Davis, the alumni organization, for treating us so well. It is such a big part of guys' identity, right? You know, you balled your whole life, right?
18: Yep.
17: And then you get done and you kind of get out of it and it's like, wait, am I not important anymore? Right. Like, I'm not the man. Yeah. Like, when you're balling, the world revolves around you. So I'm just... I really love that we bring 300 guys back because I really think it's important for their mental, like, to come back and be like, hey, you were the man, you still are the man, open arms. So I think that's a really special thing that this organization does really well. I'm excited, man, Raider Nation. I'll do whatever I can to help this team win from here until the day I die.
18: We appreciate you for, you know, being a Raider and being an example of what a Raider is, passing the torch and molding the next great Raiders. And so, you know, we support you and we're happy to have you here.
17: Man, it's good.
18: We need to bring you back more often.
17: Yes, sir.
18: And there it is, ladies and gentlemen, Nation. We did it again. I'm your host, Baron Davis. This is Raiders Talk of the Nation. Richie.
17: Yes.
18: Incognito.
17: Let's go, baby.
18: The legend. Legacy, baby. And we out. Peace.
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0: The chance to start 4-0 comes up just short. Hey, folks, how are you? Jason Horowitz, Kirk Morrison, your Raiders broadcast team. It is Raiders Roundtable following the Week 4 30-27 home loss to the Chiefs on Sunday afternoon. And so much to get to as the Raiders fall to 3-1, getting ready to head to New England. But, Kirk, as you sit back and think the biggest takeaways from a really epic AFC West showdown, what stands out most to you?
1: What stands out to me is that this is a good football team, the Raiders are. That's what stood out to me. There were some things that you get excited about. There were some things that you know that need to get fixed. But I think nothing truly wavered from what I saw from the first 3 weeks is that they went out there, they made plays when needed. And then there was also times where they needed to make a play. And they just didn't against a team that is experienced in that position in terms of the quarterback and a lot of the guys who have been a part of the Andy Reid system and scheme for a long time. The bigger part that I think overall when I walked away was that the Raiders are 3-1. And to me, they haven't played their best football yet. And they had an opportunity with the ball in their hands to tie a football game up late and even have a chance to possibly win it. So there are a lot of positives I take from this. But at the end of the day, the Raiders are sitting at 3-1 after four games. And I don't know if I would have definitely envisioned that before the season started.
0: Yeah, I put the record aside, and I will put all the rest of that aside as well, Kirk. And what stands out to me the most is, you know, we watch football all the time, whether it's Thursday night football, Sunday night football, Monday night football, the afternoon games.
1: The MAC starts this week. Yeah, I'm watching Tuesday and Wednesday, too.
0: So that's right. Yes. That's right. Well, the Sun Belt in there in college before you get to November action. But, like, whatever you're watching with regards to the NFL –
1: right.
0: You know when you're watching or you think you're watching good teams or big games and when it actually looks like that.
1: Correct.
0: And my biggest takeaway from Sunday was that it looked like the Raiders belong in big games.
1: Yes, sir.
0: And that is, and again, it is not a complete project that has been overhauled completely and is done. It is not like, hey, look at the mountain they've climbed. It is amazing to me how fast it has turned around. And the questions that everyone outside, whether it's, you know, ESPN, CBS, Fox, whoever's watching and covering this team, the questions that have been asked about, like, well, is it real? Is it not? I know it was just one game. And I know this is not the most dominant Chiefs that they've ever been. And they're trying to get back to where they want to be as well. But it is the most competent and competitive Raiders team that we have seen in a very long time. There is creativity. There are certainly holes, but there are plays to be made. And I tell you what, it's a lot of fun to be part of because you're going into games every weekend where you're like, hey, we can beat that team. And I say that now moving forward for all the teams, the Patriots, the Rams, the Bills, the Seahawks, they're all coming up and it feels like, hey, you can compete and maybe beat those teams as well.
1: Yeah, I feel the same way. And I think now when you talk about Raiders football, you can walk in and say, this is a team that can score 26, 27, 28 points a game.
0: Yeah.
1: And I don't know if we could have said that in the past. So you're going to get scoring. You're going to have an offense that can be efficient up and down the field. It's about, can you get some of the stops that are needed throughout the game? Can you not create those mistakes that tend to happen and that can set you back? I mean, there was a kickoff return yesterday, a fumble by Derek Young that really set the Raiders back. You think about it, they've got an opportunity with less than 5 minutes to go, down four, receiving the football, Jason. You tell me what football team doesn't want that scenario. I take that scenario any day of the week. And so those are the moments that excite me because that was an opportunity that was there. They just couldn't grasp that moment. But again, the best football has been, they haven't played their best. Let's just be honest. They have not played their best in the first 4 weeks. And to sit here at 3-1, I feel like that to a man in that locker room, those guys, I think I hate bringing up the past, Jason. I can't, but this is what I draw from is that last year I walked around that locker room and guys were, another loss. I walk around the locker room now and it's, how do we let that happen? We're better than that. We know we're better than that.
0: Yeah. Let's start with how it happened. The biggest conversation that happened in the second half for us in the booth, one that was being discussed the most in terms of the game itself and how to proceed moving forward. And that was, of course, with about 11 minutes to go in the third quarter. Raiders kick a 41-yard field goal. It is good. They go up 16-10. There is an illegal formation penalty on Kansas City, and Clint Kubiak decides to accept that penalty. And the reality is, you know, hindsight's 50-50. You get that. Maybe you go up 20-10. And I'm sure that carrot that's being dangled there is something you're excited about. And Kirk Cousins took it on himself. Hey, I should have converted. We could have been better. And the talking points afterwards were affirmative. They were positive in that regard. But it's understandable why that's the biggest question mark afterwards, because the old adage is you don't take points off the board. But the new adage is we're going to go for it a lot more.
1: Yeah. And we're going to be aggressive. I mean, we can't forget that this team won 3 games last year.
0: Yeah.
1: Like three. They won 3 football games last year. This year, they've already won 3, and they're more aggressive than ever. We talk about the one in which you take the points off the board and you go for it on fourth down, but like Kubiak going for it on his own 39. That should be more of the conversation of like, what coach is going for it on their own 39? But the confidence that not only he has in his offense, but the confidence he has in these players that they can go out and execute any situation is the reason why you go for it on 4th and 2. And let's be honest, you're not going to win against the Chiefs kicking field goals. Now, Matt Gay did his job. He did his part. But you just knew that the way the game was going, a touchdown just felt huge in the moment. You got the field goal. But if you have an opportunity to score a touchdown, I think that's the mentality. And he's backed up by a defense that says, you know what, coach, whatever you do, we've got your back. We've got your back. Keep putting the pressure on him. And I think that's what happened after.
0: And to that point, Kirk, they did not score. It's not like the Chiefs came back and scored right away. In fact, the third quarter was scoreless. Nobody scored until the funny thing about the game that was finished as 30-27 is it was 13-10 going into the fourth. That is how wild the fourth quarter was. Now, the Chiefs scored 10 seconds into the fourth quarter. Yes. And then, you know, you get the fumble and you get all that stuff. But 30-27, the final. Some of the things to take away that obviously Robbie Leonard, there were a lot of really great positive moments for this defense. The fact that they got the ball back to give the offense a chance to go tie the game is a big stepping stone, because if you don't get that stop, game's over. First down, they take a knee. So there's a lot of all that stuff that's really good.
1: Yeah.
0: The big plays were a big problem, right? The 3 passing plays that went for 40 yards or more, the Kenneth Walker 76-yard run, the Kenneth Walker 22-yard touchdown run, and the fact that he ran for 177 yards, Kirk, that is a big number that he just put up. Now, you will look and see the Denver Broncos and say, hey, that was the best defense in football last year, and he ran for 173 against them in week 1. So maybe this is just what he's going to do, because Kenneth Walker is well on his way to a 2,000-yard season. He is in line for that. But they're going to have those plays minimum. You can't have 3 or 4 plays that go for 40-plus.
1: Yeah, and that's what the game kind of broke down. Those types of plays, right? I say, well, if you take away Kenneth Walker's 22-yard run for a touchdown, you take away the 76-yard run, that's 2 carries for 98 yards. So really outside of that, when you break it down, he really had, to me, and I'm saying this for me, he had less than 100 yards on about 20 carries, right? 19, 20 carries.
0: So still five a carry. Good. That's good.
1: It was still 5 a carry, but it wasn't those explosive runs. It was 5 here, 5 there. And we saw the Raiders have the ability to do what? Hold on 3rd and 1, 3rd and short. Yeah. They were able to get off the field a couple of times, even with, you know, the yard per carry that he had. But it was the 0 coverage defense that in weeks prior, the Raiders were outstanding. Hezekiah Masons gets an interception. We saw the forced fumbles against the Chargers. It was a little bit different in this, in that Patrick Mahomes was able to buy time and he got the ball down the field. And a couple of our rookies were in those positions, whether it's Trayden Stokes, who had to come back and make a play, or even Hezekiah Masters down by the goal line, you know, just not being on a different level to where Eric Stokes was. These are all coaching things, right? This is what excites me, is that these are coaching moments. These are fixable corrections, fixable mistakes that you go to the drawing board and you get ready for New England, knowing that you won't allow those types of plays to beat you again.
0: On the flip side, the Raiders running game and the question is, how do you get that going? Kirk Cousins passed the ball 50-plus times and had to. And credit this offense, credit Clint Kubiak, credit Kirk Cousins for, hey, we'll figure out how we're going to do this later, but if we can't run now, we throw now and we figure out later. But It doesn't feel like, now I'm going to say this knowing that in the fourth quarter, there were a couple of runs where it felt that way for Ashton Jeanty, but it doesn't feel like the burst is there. Something, you know, he's been the injury that led into this season. Maybe that's aggravated. But for a team that we thought would be a running football team coming into the year, after week one, it really hasn't happened.
1: And I think it's the offense as a whole, right? And that's something that we can talk to deeper as the season goes along. I think that the Raiders right now don't have a guy on the outside that can push vertically, that can make the safeties and cornerbacks have to play deeper.
0: A receiver you're talking about.
1: Yeah, I'm talking about a wide receiver, not Brock Bowers. And look, Brock Bowers is a great mismatch, but you know, Brock Bowers is in 4-3, 4-4 running down the field to keep the safeties over the top. I say that because me and you are watching the game in real time, and we're watching the safety rotate late into the box, giving an 8-man look for the defense, for the Raiders offense. Yeah. And he's a free player hitting Ashton Jeanty or Mike Washington in the backfield. How do you get that out? And when you look at the statistics right now in the NFL, the Raiders are the second team in the NFL in terms of players in the box. So they're seeing 8 men in the box, the second highest rate in the National Football League. That means that teams are not respecting the outside pass game, but it's disrupting the run game. And I think that's what Clint Kubiak is talking about. It's not just a runner. It's not just the blocking. It's not the outside wide receivers. It's the whole offense trying to figure it out.
0: All right, all of that is there. And again, credit Kirk Cousins for figuring it out, because they're still gaining. I mean, they almost gained 400 yards. They did gain 400 yards. I mean, so credit Kirk Cousins for doing that as well. All right, when we come back, Paul Gutierrez on the show, and then Kirk and I read and react what the players had to say. It's all coming up here on Raiders Roundtable.
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4: Welcome back to Raiders Roundtable. I'm Paul Gutierrez here with my three takeaways from Sunday's white knuckle and oh so frustrating loss to the Chiefs at Allegiant Stadium. Number one, there's no such thing as a moral victory, part infinity. Yeah, every player in the Raiders locker room will swear to this, and yet this felt different. Yes, a loss is a loss is a loss, and the Raiders were on the wrong side of a 30-27 decision. But the Raiders going blow for blow with a modern-day dynasty, leading late and fighting back until literally the last second of the game after a series of self-imposed disasters may very well set the tone for more positive results going forward. As Max Crosby told me, the Raiders are still figuring out how good they can be. And efforts like they put on the field Sunday, well, that's more than a clue. Consistency, though, is key. Number two, never, ever take points off the board unless you really trust your guys. On one hand, the Raiders had a field goal in hand, got a tad greedy on 4th-and-2, got stopped and lost by, you got it, 3 points. Ouch. On the other, you're not going to beat the Chiefs by trading field goals for touchdowns. Yeah, losing by that exact margin stings, but Coach Clint Kubiak, well, he stood by his decision to take the points off the board and only regretted not converting. He actually scored points in the locker room, though, by showing trust in his team. The offense for believing it would convert, and the defense for believing it would get a stop. Coach Kubiak engendered respect from his roster with the decision, and that goes a long way in establishing a culture, regardless of what analytics might think. And number three, the Raiders need to get Ashton Jeanty and the run game going. And fast. Look, Ashton has not looked like his usual shifty self since the season opener, and he carried the ball a season low 15 times for 58 yards against the Chiefs. As a team, the Raiders rushed for a mere 72 yards. There was no balance to the Raiders offense as quarterback Kirk Cousins threw the ball 52 times compared to the 26 times the Raiders ran it. And still, they had an opportunity to steal a win. as the Raiders enter the gauntlet portion of their schedule. The offensive line has to gel better to open more lanes. And Jeanty, well, he has to have better vision and, yeah, more shiftiness. Otherwise, the Patriots, Bills, and Rams, they'll be able to simply pin their ears back and attack Kirk Cousins in the pocket. And that could get ugly real fast. All right, for more on Sunday's game and whether or not you like the Raiders' newfound aggressiveness, buckle in because this is who they are. Well, check out my column, The Raiders Prove They Belong Even in Defeat, at Raiders.com.
5: Mike Washington had the touchdown last week. He is the lone tailback. Behind Cousins, fakes the pitch to the left, rolls out to the right, eyeing the left side, wide open man at the five, into the end zone!

0: Thomas Lettsch touchdown grab.
1: And I still wonder if he knew that going into the game. It's talking to Raiders roundtable. You know, Kirk, you've never told me this. My arms are flimsy in the booth. They don't look like they look like they kind of move like Gumby. There's no like everything. How come you don't tell me those things when we're on the air?
2: Hey, when you're in your zone, you're in your zone. So I let you be, man. But you are having a good one. You were just as excited as I was as we, again, we get a chance to see that play develop. So we're watching it, and we're seeing as the play is happening, and Ian Thomas is uncovering on that left sideline. He's streaking wide open. Kirk Cousins hits that back foot and throws a nice little pass. And it's like, boy, we got excited, especially to go up against the Chiefs.
1: You know, it is a good reminder of how you see games differently when you're in a stadium. Because, you know, when you're watching on TV live, you see the line and the camera follows it. Right. As it has to, right? That's how we've always watched football. But it is interesting. You know, some people like to now watch the All-22 or they have alternate cast for big games and things like that. And obviously, from where we are above the 400 level, you can see things differently. Speaking of Ian Thomas, he had some blocks. He had a couple. I mean, he really is doing his job. It's why he's back here for a second year. Michael Mayer had a big game as well. 8 catches for 82 yards as we do what the player said and our time to react. Michael Mayer said on the tight end room, we know we got a lot of weapons in our room. We know what we can do. Very proud of our tight end room. So between Bowers, Mayer, and Thomas, they had 16 catches for about 200 yards and 2 touchdowns. Bowers had the one late to give the Raiders a chance to get back in that game. You know, you mentioned in the first part of the show that there is no outside weapon to stretch the field to allow teams to force teams to not have 8 in the box. How impressed are you with the creativity to get these guys the ball and move the ball? Because the space is tighter when you don't have that guy to stretch the field.
2: Yeah, you know, it's been impressive because it seems like right now when you look at the offense outside of Kirk Cousins, this has been the strength of the football team. If you're looking at it, Kirk Cousins completed 31 passes. So half of his passes, Jason, were to the tight ends in terms of completions. They are the productivity of what this offense has been about so far this season. And oh, by the way, remember, Brock Bowers just got back a week ago.
1: Yeah.
2: So to me, this group is probably the best of what this team has. And they're accentuating what the offense can be with these guys. And I say that because, you know, everyone talks about the Kubiak system and Kubiak this, and you know, they go back to other players. Like, oh, who's the Jaxon Smith-Njigba? And who's the Rashici? And you're like, no. Who's the Brock Bowers? Who's the Michael Mayer, right? And now even Ian Thomas, that this version of the Kubiak offense has gone through the tight end. And as the season goes along, it will start to, I think, move to the outside, to the wide receivers, and really get the running game involved with Ashton and Mike Washington. And it'd be just as whole. But I love the group of tight ends that we do have, especially the versatility in what Clint Kubiak is showing.
1: I really think that this ultimately shows that when a coach preaches players, not plays, and doing with the strengths you have, hey, we don't have a Jaxon Smith-Njigba. We don't have a top 15, 20 receiver in the NFL, but you do have maybe 2 of the top 10 tight ends in the NFL.
2: Agreed.
1: At least two of the top 12. And that is Michael Mayer's got 20 catches this year. He's well on his way to a massive career year. And that's part of the reason they gave him the contract before the season started. All right. Defensively wasn't quite the same. There were some big plays, but they gave up a lot of big plays too. That being said, some of that was the aggressive nature. We talked about Clint Kubiak being aggressive. Robbie Leonard's aggressive. N'Kobe Dean on the defense blitzing on that Tyquan Thornton third down reception where he got severely injured. Quote, Robbie Leonard decided to go aggressive. We got to get to the quarterback fast. Anytime we got pressure in Mahomes' face, if he knew he had a deep route, he would just throw it up for the guys on the back end and he can throw it a country mile. We just have to go make a play. We emphasized that during the broadcast yesterday. There was not a lot of zipped balls by Mahomes. There were a lot of lofted pop-up balls by Mahomes, but it worked for him. Now, he was only 50%, but he had a lot of those deep balls, and it took advantage of that enough to win a football game.
2: Yeah, he was throwing area footballs. He was just throwing to an area, and he was allowing his speed receiver.

0: whether it was Xavier Worthy, whether it was Tyquan Thornton, he was allowing the speed of those guys to run underneath and almost catch it like a fly ball, right? And to me, what that just showed was that, look, their execution in those scenarios are something that they've done for years after years. And
1: yeah,
0: it's just been part of who they are. I thought the Raiders defense did a tremendous job of being there. They just got to make the play. It wasn't like the guys were wide open. It was a hand that could have knocked it away at the last second or just staying on top. I talk about the one where Hezekiah Mathis kind of looking in the backfield a little bit. If he stays on his guy and keeps his eye on his receiver, as a young player, he'll learn that. It's kind of funny. I know I go back to my career and there's mistakes that I made my first game against Kansas City that I'd never let happen again. So if you ever hear me talk about holding an edge to not allow Priest Holmes to get to the outside, because it's happened in real time and it helped me in my career. Yes, I still think about that to this day. But those types of plays are what's going to make this defense better as the season goes along, because you know, hey, this is where I need to be. This is where my eyes need to be. But also, I think Nakobe as well said this, you know, after the game, is that we allow Patrick Mahomes to float just a little bit to extend that play. If we keep our same pressure and we get to the outside and then allow him to float and buy a little more time, we maybe hit him and that ball's floating in the air and maybe we're picking it off rather than him completing it.
1: Yeah. All those things are there, and you want to get a turnover, right? That the reason this team got the 3-0 is because they had 9 takeaways. And unfortunately, that didn't happen. But, there's a reason Patrick Mahomes is 4-0 for the 5th time in his career. All right, one more. Clint Kubiak was asked about on the illegal shift penalty. I thought this was interesting. So, the Raiders' final play of the game, Kirk Cousins snaps it. Ashton Gentry wasn't set. As you mentioned during the broadcast, nothing looked right from the get-go. Clint Kubiak, at the end of the game, I have to get the play in faster. We have an illegal shift, and that's on the play caller not getting the play in fast enough. You know what was interesting? You and I were talking probably around the 220, 230 mark, and the Raiders were still down at that point 11. We're talking strategy. Do you kick a field goal early to get in front of the 2-minute warning? So you have the 2-minute warning, your 2 timeouts, get the ball back, chance to score, whatever we were talking about. This part of the strategy, though, you probably never think of, because Kirk Cousins followed that up saying, in hindsight, I should have taken a delay of game, because who cares if we need 10 yards to get out of bounds or 15 yards to get out of bounds? It doesn't matter. We don't. And that is really good. In that moment, to have that IQ, if you could have done it, you would have done it. But remember the headset communication from Clint. We don't know if Clint Kubiak would have been telling him to take a delay of game. I don't know if he was thinking that or if any of the staff was thinking that. But in hindsight, if you could figure out like, hey, listen, we're not set. We're going to take a delay of game. We'll do it again. That would be much better.
0: Jason, those moments are, you can't script those, right? Think about it, and we've been at training camp, we've been to practice, and everybody says, hey, here we go, 2-minute, we're down 4, we've got 2 timeouts, and you kind of go through those scenarios.
1: Yeah, there's no way they've ever scripted, hey, we got to take a delay a game.
0: What are you scripting what we saw on Sunday? And so I love the transparency from Kirk Cousins. And I think just giving up, a couple plays before that, remember, you had the Trey Tucker catch or non-catch.
1: It wasn't a catch. Right? It wasn't a catch.
0: Right. But they run up to the line of scrimmage and then they spike the football. And there was a lot of commotion. Remember, we didn't know were they replay, were they not? You get the spike and then
1: you're inside of 2 minutes, right? So it should have come from the booth.
0: So I always say this too. People think that just because you spike the football, it kind of gives you a timeout, but the play clock is actually still moving. And so as much as you spike it, you got to still have the mindset of, we got to get on the ball. A lot of moving parts. Clint's trying to bring in the play call. Kirk Cousins is trying to find the right call. And I love that Kirk Cousins just said, we should have took the 5 yards because we were trying to get a little more yardage and then maybe even have an opportunity at a Hail Mary, field goal, who knows? But that scenario is something that I'll tell you this, there's a lot of NFL teams that are going to watch that final 20 seconds for the Raiders, because you can't script it, but now you want to have a plan. And now going forward, I thought what Kirk Cousins said was great. Hey, let's just take the 5-yard penalty, gives us more time, and we still find a way to get the yards that's needed.
1: Yeah. And who knows what would happen? Because the way that it was running around, even if there wasn't a penalty or even if there was not an interception, they took a lot of time. The clock would have run out anyway. So doesn't matter. All right. When we come back, it's Patriots week. Going all the way east for a second straight year. Worked out well last year. What about this year? We'll preview New England coming up next.
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1: All right, it's time for the longest road trip of the season. It is week 5, Raiders at Patriots. If you're driving from Allegiant Stadium to Gillette, it is 2,714 miles. They're flying.
0: Yes.
1: So, and there's no airport in Foxborough anyway. But it's back-to-back trips to New England. Last year, week one, Geno Smith and company threw for over 350 yards. They won against Drake May. And then the Patriots went on to the Super Bowl. And obviously the Raiders did not. But these two teams, Kirk, could not look any different from each other than a year ago. Patriots played 15 bad quarters of football, and yet they're 2-2. Now, I say that, and the reality is defensively, they played well against the Steelers when they beat Aaron Rodgers week two. But offensively, they have played poorly for most of this season.
0: Right.
1: That was different story in the fourth quarter against the Bills. Drake May threw two touchdowns. They beat Buffalo 29-26. So what's the real Patriots here as we get ready for them week five?
0: Yeah, I think, look, you saw them in week one. Obviously, everybody saw them against the Seattle Seahawks. Drake May had a couple of mistakes. Remember that interception at the end of the game?
1: Yeah.
0: And then you look at the next couple of weeks, and I think we're expecting Drake May to be the carryover from a guy who was the runner-up MVP of the NFL in 2025, and we hadn't seen that. It was more interceptions than it was touchdowns. And so I think the offense goes through Drake May. When he's playing well, the offense plays well. When he's not playing well, you see some of the struggles and you get some of the criticisms that's being directed at his coach. What is wrong with Drake May? And then you have a fourth quarter, like you mentioned, against the Buffalo Bills, and he's fine. He's okay. Yeah. You know what I mean? Like, winning helps out. Scoring touchdowns helps out. And so I think it was more about just getting back to who they were and what they did last year. And it was really, I think, the safe throws, getting the tight end involved. Romeo Doubs has now come alive. Remember, they're doing this without A.J. Brown, who they traded for this offseason to come in and be a part of this offense. So this is still an offense that is a work in progress, Jason. But what they did, being able to win on the road in Buffalo, man, that's a big confidence builder. And we said it going in. Their confidence is now right where they were last year as they got on their run after that loss to the Raiders.
1: You know, maybe the most impressive part here is if you start this season, hey, give me the top five players, and I don't care your order of the Patriots, and Drake May would be in there, and Christian Gonzalez would be in there, Christian Barmore may be in there, A.J. Brown's probably in there, and other than Drake May, none of those guys played. You know, and that's, that is a pretty impressive thing that without Barmore, without Gonzalez, they still beat the Buffalo Bills. Now, if you're a Patriots fan, you're like, hey, wait a minute, we've had all these turnovers. And that part is true. He has seven interceptions. He has thrown a pick in every game this season, at least one. He has been sacked 10 times. Yesterday was the first time he was not sacked three times this year. So if you're Robbie Leonard, you're putting his plan together, all those things. I don't know, Kirk. To me, this week is much more about the Raiders. I don't even care who we're playing. We could have been going to Tennessee this week, who is, you know, along with the Dolphins, the worst team in football. And I would still be concerned about this week. And you take me through a player's mindset.
0: Yeah.
1: The build up to the Chiefs game, the emotion spent to the Chiefs game, the emotion spent in the Chiefs game. That was so much. Now you turn it that quickly, and I don't care who you're playing, you got to travel that far. It's going to be a tall order for this team to get it ratcheted back up again.
0: Yeah, I agree with that point, right? The emotional letdown of going against the Chiefs and not winning that football game, then traveling across the country. That could be something that, look, a lot of people are going to talk about this week for the Raiders, but yet I look at it a little bit differently, man. I look at Quay Walker and N'Kobe Dean and Kirk Cousins, the leaders of this team, right?
1: Yeah.
0: Tyler Linderbaum, who have played against this Patriots organization in years past. They know what this game is really all about. Anytime you go to Foxborough, they'll be honoring their 25th anniversary Super Bowl team. Remember that one in back in 2001? Yeah. So they'll have some of that around there as well. But, you know, like for guys who have been around football, going to Foxborough, knowing this is the team that represented the AFC last year, it brings some juices, right?
1: Yeah.
0: But more importantly, I think just walking through that locker room yesterday, guys are like, we can't wait to get back out there and play. We hate this feeling of losing, that we want to go back out there. And then winning in New England against that team can put you right back in all your goals, everything that you had talked about, the you know, the moving of the goalposts, all of that will still be in front of you. You just got to go out there and execute and win in a place that you won last year.
1: So are you telling me that Sunday's a chance to avenge the Tuck rule? Is that what you're telling me? Because, you know, the 2001 team and the Tuck rule, the whole thing. And obviously that's why they're doing it with us in town. And that makes sense. If you want to, how do you run the football? Can they run the football? If you can run the football, you can control the game and control the time. And it may be that simple. But, you know, the Kirk Cousins effect on this team is real.
0: It's real.
1: And his ability to stay even keel, I think that is real. I think that is real.
0: I think 100%. 100%. And, you know, you don't want to bring those types of things up, but it's been 4 weeks. And to be honest, no one's saying the name Fernando Mendoza, right? Because Kirk Cousins is playing at such a high level. He's up there leading the league with Brock Purdy in touchdown passes. He has been efficient with the football. I throw two interceptions away because of the slip from Trey Tucker and what we saw, you know, on Saturday.
1: Final play of the game.
0: He's just chucking it up. But to me, it's his temperament. It's his, I think, leadership. I think it's his, the way that he's gone about this season and his effort, determined everything. I think it's kind of permeating throughout the locker room a little bit. And that's one of the reasons why I think Clint Kubiak brought him in for that particular reason. He's a guy that can get you, avenge a loss of a week ago against the Chiefs and turn the page to New England and try to come out with a victory.
1: At 38 years old, he's on pace for a career year in touchdowns and over 4,000 yards passing. Now, you'd like that to slow down a little bit because you want to run the football.
0: Football, correct.
1: But you want to win football games, and that's all you want to do. And we will try and do that Sunday. I mean, not us. We'll try and call a win. From one of my favorite booths, by the way, in the league. It is.
0: Yes, it is.
1: You know, as we let you into, you know, behind the scenes of the radio calls.
0: It's like we're in the stands.
1: We care deeply. Our booth is literally off of the concourse. So go get your hot dog and then knock on the door and be like, hey, can I join the radio booth?
0: I want that feeling again, Jason. Last year, week one, walking through the concourse after a Raiders win. It was a fun day. Hope we can have that again this weekend.
1: Yeah. Hopefully the weather doesn't stink. Last year, it stunk. Nice fall day, but I think the forecast does call for rain, so we'll find out. Kirk Morrison and our staff, I'm Jason Horowitz. We will talk to you Sunday from Foxborough. It's Raiders Roundtable. Take care, folks.
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6: I just want to hit on the injury again yesterday. You know, Jalen had a concussion, so keep evaluating him. And just want to give credit to KC, you know, a really good team. Want to give credit to our team that our guys played hard and we didn't get done yesterday, so we're moving on ahead to New England. Yes, he's on the mend and planning on getting him back this week and getting him in practice.
7: When you look at the running game, not just yesterday's game, but the video of the running game in general, is there anything in particular that stands out to you about what's going on there?
6: Yeah, there is. I put it on myself. I got to do a lot better job of putting us in better position. You know, we got solid backs, we got solid offensive line, and myself and the coaching staff. You know, there's plenty of things we can do better for our players.
8: What are some of those things that you feel like you could do better?
6: Scheme them up better.
9: You preach kind of handling wins and losses the same way, and just kind of moving on to the next. How have you seen the team kind of respond to this first loss of the season?
6: We just got done meeting with them. You know, they're disappointed, and you know, they're a very mature group that wants to win. So we're fixing the corrections. We're trying to make ourselves better, whether we win or whether we lose. We're, you know, telling each other the truth and just seeing what we can do to be a better team moving forward.
8: Why is that important to tell each other the truth as you build out the program and have those honest conversations at this point in the season?
6: Yeah, I just think that's the easiest way. You know, it's here's the tape. Here's what we got right. Here's what we got wrong. Here's where we're not correct as coaches. Here's where we did make the play as a player, and if we can just put it in front of those guys and everyone sees it, and as a team we can learn from it and get better, then we're going the right direction.
8: Does that build trust with a team and a group like that?
6: I believe so, yes.
10: Just in terms of the run game, it doesn't seem like the push has been the same since week one. What can kind of be alleviated there?
6: Again, I put it on myself. I got to put our guys in better position.
11: What impresses you most about Cody White?
6: Well, I would say that Cody's a professional. He's a pro. He's winning matters to him. Being a great teammate matters to him. Working hard matters to him. All the things that we want in all of our players, he has those traits.
12: Considering the injuries of Jack Besh and Naylor, you know, how much pressure does that put on a guy like Malik Benson or even Dante Thornton to come back from injury?
6: Yeah, you know, it's part of their job. That's why they're Raiders. We expect them to play, and now they're going to get opportunities.
9: Will Dante Thornton be available to practice this week?
6: We're still in discussions about when he will be back. Yes.
10: With those injuries, do you consider adding to that room?
6: I think all things are being considered.
11: How have you seen N'Kobe Dean just be a leader through these first four games? Outside of a game setting.
6: Yes, outside of a game setting, I think it's just his maturity and the way he goes about his business, how hard he works. I think the first thing you're looking for a leader when one of your players is their production. So it's hard to say outside of the game setting, but he is producing at a key position. So that's where it starts.
8: What'd you make of Kirk's game yesterday after watching it back?
6: I thought Kirk played excellent. I thought he played excellent, gave us a chance to win the game.
9: The first four kickoffs you guys covered fairly well. After you went up 19-17, you kicked it through the end zone. Was that a plan to do that, and why in that situation was that the decision?
6: Yeah, you know, that was mine and Joe's decision. Didn't work out.
10: What caused some of the struggles defending against Kenneth in the run game that Casey had?
6: Yeah, first of all, credit to them. You know, they targeted well. They had explosive runs. And, you know, there's plenty of problems in that game of us setting the edge, so that has to get better.
9: The Before the onside kick, there was a long discussion on the field with the officials. I guess, do you know what was going on there? And what do you think that also took away from the process of whatever you guys were trying to do in terms of that drop kick and trying to surprise them a little bit?
6: No, it didn't take it away. We, you know, I can't speak to why the discussion was long. So no, you know, we didn't execute it.
13: Overall, just how valuable is the experience from a game like yesterday?
6: They all are. You know, every game, you learn more about your team, you learn more about yourself as a coach, and you have to go make the corrections to get better.
8: What have you learned about yourself as a coach through four games?
6: That I'm very blessed to have, you know, this roster of players that care about each other, that want to win, that winning is important to them, and doing things the right way is important to them. So very fortunate.
10: What happened with the fake punt on the Chiefs' first drive, and why those three guys just like drop back towards the punt returner?
6: It's you know, a play that we want back, you know, a call that we want back, and it was a poor call.
12: When you look at the amount of explosive plays that, you know, the Chiefs had, you know, against the defense, what do you think is the biggest element into eliminating, you know, those explosive plays moving forward?
6: Yeah, just details of setting edges, leverages, and coverage.
9: I just wanted to go back. You said you didn't know why the discussion was long. What was the discussion that was going on?
6: Talking about between me and the officials, or is that what you're asking about?
9: Yeah, the officials kind of held up the kick on the field and looked like they were talking to Matt for a little bit. And I don't know how much maybe they involved you in that conversation.
6: Yeah.
9: What was going on?
6: I was not involved in that conversation.
10: What did you make of Zeke's performance in his second start?
6: I think that Kansas City did a great job of attacking a lot of things on our defense. I think there's a lot of things he can learn from in that game. And it's not just him. He wasn't his best game, but we expect him to rebound.
8: You guys good? More? All right.
6: Thanks.
10: Thank you.
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6: All right, guys. Jalen Naylor has a concussion. I'm really proud of the fight of our team tonight. Not surprised by the fight of our team. Wish we would have won the game. But got a lot of really hardworking guys that care about winning and fell short tonight. And, you know, obviously there's a point there where I took 3 points off the board, and we're going to be aggressive going into the game. I don't regret it. I regret not getting it. And at the end of the game, however, I got to get the play in faster. We have a legal shift that's on the play call. We're not getting the play in fast enough. So credit to the Chiefs. They did a phenomenal job. They're a great team. And I'll take any questions you have.
14: Coach, right here. Just what do you think needs to happen to kind of get the run game going on a consistent basis?
15: Yeah, well, we got to find that answer because that'll be a big factor in us being a better team.
16: Clint, you talked about going for it and coming in trying to win it, get this thing. I'm curious, what did you feel like with your guys and how they responded to your belief in them and the way they kept fighting?
15: Yeah, you know, we knew going in that we were going to be aggressive, and that was part of the game plan.
17: Clint, over here, in the fourth quarter after, you know, going for it on the field goal, but then you decide to kick the field goal in the fourth quarter, what was kind of the difference between those two situations?
15: Can you refresh me again? It's kind of a blur right now.
17: So in the third quarter, you kick the field goal, the penalty draws it back, and then you decide to go for it.
15: Oh, yeah.
17: In the fourth quarter, you have a similar situation where it's a fourth and short. You decide to kick the field goal to go up 2 points.
15: Yeah, just one of points. One of points. Fell short first time, want to get points.
18: What challenges did Kansas City present with their running game? What do you think they did well that got Kenneth Walker going?
15: Yeah, they're extremely well coached. They have a really talented roster. They played hard.
18: What do you feel like you need to do better against the run?
15: Got to go to the drawing board and figure it out. You know, we got really good backs. We got a good offensive line. There's more meat on that bone.
19: Clint, you've stayed away from a lot of bold kind of proclamations, starting with the Raiders. What was it at halftime that made you feel like you're saying, you know, we're going to win the game?
15: That's how I felt. So I just said what I felt.
20: Clint, do you get the feeling that regardless of what this team record is, regardless of how well you guys play from week to week, that you'll be fighting the notion that these are the same old Raiders all season long?
15: No, it's a new year. It's a new season. We don't think about that or eyes are going forward.
21: Hi, Coach, over here. Obviously not the result that you wanted, but the defense made some pretty good stops. What do you think of Rob Leonard and the way he called this game?
15: Him and his staff have been phenomenal throughout, and credit to the Chiefs. They made a lot of big plays, too.
22: Clint, you guys have been on the plus side of takeaways all year long today, minus two. You can just talk about the importance of, you know, taking care of the ball, especially in that kind of situation.
15: Yeah, that's a big factor in winning and losing. We know that, and obviously we gave them too many opportunities tonight.
23: Clint, talk about the play of Kirk Cousins at the end of the game, his veteran leadership and what that meant to you, especially down the stretch when time's expiring.
15: Yeah, that's who he is. That's who he is. He played really good football tonight. That's why we brought him here.
16: Could you talk about Derek's fumble? He looked almost a little tentative there for a second. Yeah. Can you tell me if you heard anything? Was there anything?
15: I would have to watch it on film. I thought their guy did a good job of punching it out, if I'm not wrong. But I have to see it again.
18: Your first defeat, what do you hope to see from this team in response? What do you want to learn?
15: You find out way more about yourself through adversity. And so we have some adversity right here, and now we get a chance to go to the next opponent. So that's New England.
24: Your tight end room accounted for well over 100 yards and two of your team's touchdowns. Can you just talk about that trio as a whole and how they can spread out your offense?
15: Brock, Mike, Ian, those guys, they're an impressive group. Luke Steckel is an impressive coach, and we count on them every week.
25: Pass it to Will
26: here. Clint, if we can, back to your halftime statement. I know you said it's because of what you believe, but on the whole with this team, it seems as if you're not trying to convince them they can compete, but you're coaching them as though they already know they're going to win. How important is that every single week, especially going into a game like this?
15: Yeah, you know, that's why you play the game. That's why you suit up. That's what we expect every week. You know, we have really good players. We have talented coaches, and that's our expectation every week.
17: Clint, on the Tyquan Thornton explosive play that goes downfield, seemed like a pretty aggressive play call to send the all-out blitz at Mahomes. Just kind of what went into the decision there to go after him like that?
15: Yeah, again, that's, you know, we're going to be aggressive for the game. And sometimes you win those situations, sometimes you go the other way. So, but that's part of being a competitor and doing what you feel is right in the moment.
17: Could you expound a little bit on kind of just what the struggles were at the end of the game there, getting the play call in and what kind of this led to?
15: Yeah, I didn't get the play call in fast enough to the quarterback. Total missed opportunity. So, I blew it.
25: That's all set. Thanks, Coach.
15: Thanks.
27: All right. Obviously, difficult loss at home. I thought you did a lot of good things. You know, there's also going to go back and watch and see all kinds of things that, you know, we left out there, could have done better. I think you got to credit the Chiefs. They're a good football team, and if you do make a mistake or if you don't take advantage of an opportunity you have, they, you know, then they tend to make you pay for that, and it becomes hard to win. Was proud of the way our team kept fighting, you know, kept us in it, kept staying in it. We kept looking up at the scoreboard and still had time and still had timeouts and still had a chance to make a play really until the very end. And just disappointed right now. Every game is so important in this league. And so anytime you feel like you left one that you could have had, it hurts a lot. But all we can do now is respond and get back to work and be hard on ourselves tomorrow and get ready for New England. But I can take any questions you have.
16: Kurt, as a player and players in that locker room, what does it mean to you guys when your coach is so aggressive? He's coming in to win. He's not coming in to keep it close. And
27: yeah. I felt. You know, Clint felt we needed to be aggressive. We needed to be attacking all game long. And you know, if you come in here trying to just hang around with a good football team, you know, it may not pan out the way you want. So, felt like we needed to attack. And you know, just wish there had been, you know, by me, better execution at moments that would have given us that chance to come out on top.
22: Knowing that there are no moral victories, and as you said, today is a disappointment for you guys. But in the whole scheme of things, do you walk out of here even more encouraged than less encouraged, considering the fight, considering the circumstances, considering the fact that you guys had a chance to maybe win the game at the very end, despite some of the things that happened?
27: No, I think there's a lot to build on. I felt like our defense did just a great job keeping us in the game. We kicked too many field goals, didn't score enough points, but our defense's play allowed us to still have a lead, to still be in it for so much of the game. So, you know, it's just tough to not finish.
26: Kirk, I would imagine it's a piggyback off Hondo's question. There's a fine line between a coach that is convincing his team that they can win and coaching a team with an expectation that they already know they can. How does that become infectious for the captain or the offensive captain like yourself in terms of those, that small fine line?
27: I mean, all I know is to have good habits and to, you know, watch, make sure my teammates have great habits. And if we do that, I believe, you know, process over outcome, that you're going to be pleased with the outcome more often than not. So, you know, the way we work Monday through Saturday is really what I pay attention to. And then I believe that if you're doing the right things there, you know, that Sunday you're going to give yourself the best chance. And I think we've had good habits, and we just have to keep growing together. And, you know, and I just, as I'm talking, I'm just thinking of a play here or a play there that I'm, you know, should have been able to execute and maybe would have been the difference. So that's pro football. It's why it's a great league, but it's also why it'll beat you up.
16: Kurt, I know you mentioned you're disappointed with the field goals, but could you talk about the reliance and the what Matt Gay brings to this team, please?
27: Yeah, he's been outstanding. We've put him in some tough spots with the length of his kicks, but he keeps responding. And in this league, man, you really need it. It makes a major difference, and so many of these games and the bigger games seem to come down to kicks. So, you know, there's so much football up ahead, and we'll rely on him quite a bit in the weeks to come.
17: Kirk, in the vein of aggressiveness, that third quarter, you take the field goal off the board and you go for it, you don't get it. But the fourth quarter, similar situation, fourth and two, and you decide to kick the field goal. Just what was kind of the difference for the team in those two situations and the difference of decisions?
27: Yeah, I don't know. You know, I have leave those decisions to the coaching staff. But you know, it's tough calls, and you're always going to kind of be woulda, coulda, shoulda. But I thought, you know, you gotta it's our job to execute, make the coach right. And you know, I'll go back and watch the tape, but feel like, you know, I probably could have squeezed it into Cody on that fourth down. I feel like I got to him a little late, and he had gotten covered up. And as I'm looking at this, you know, tablet pictures, I'm like, if I had gotten him a little quicker, could I, you know, squeezed it on him? And so that's the plays, one of the plays, you know, I'll be driving home kind of thinking about.
16: Kirk, you took quite a beating today. I'm just curious about, especially watching you walk off the field. Can you talk about how you're feeling physically, please?
27: Yeah. I mean, our wellness team does such a good job. I just trust them to handle it. And, you know, I think our team as a whole is doing a great job of just being tough minded and you know, and I found movement is medicine too. So getting out on the field and practicing and moving, I always feel better. So I just lean on our team here and kind of let them guide me, and they've done a great job.
17: Kirk, Clint took responsibility for that end of game situation. From your end, what happened there?
27: I mean, that's Clint, you know, like he's always going to point the thumb at himself and how he can be better. I think there's a lot going on there. You know, we're trying to get to the optimum play. Clock's running down. I really think in hindsight, the mistake I made among hundreds of mistakes probably, but take the delay game. Like, just take the delay game. What cares about 5 yards? We gotta get in the right play, get to out of bounds. So I even look there and I say, you know, I was trying to snap the ball to avoid the penalty. And you look and you say, we don't want to be in that position, but if we are, is a penalty better? You know, these are all the things I'm going to probably not sleep tonight and ask myself.
0: Clint said there's a lot of meat on the bone with the run game. Can you see it getting better? And, like, what needs to happen, do you think, to make that more of a threat?
27: Yeah, no, I think we'll just keep getting our combo blocks, you know, keep getting better at that as we work together longer. Our running backs will keep learning. I think it's just going to be this constant building that happens as more time on task together. And I think you build that continuity, and I think you'll see this run game really come to fruition over time as we just have more time on task to build together and really understand, you know, the nuances of the run game.
17: We see you up there reflecting in real time throughout the game and just now, but reflecting in real time of what transpired in the game. Lots to learn from, but, you know, you hung in there and had a chance to win at the end. Helpful for a team that's, you know, where it was last year, going this year, 3-0 start, how helpful can a game like this, learning experience like this, be for the team going forward?
27: No, yeah, I think everything, you know, you put in your bank and in your of experiences, good and bad, you learn from it. You know, I'll even mention to Fernando sometimes, I'll be like, hey, you see that there? Like, take note, you know, because someday it's going to be you, and, you know, you're going to want to make sure you do that and not this, or vice versa. So, it's just you're learning from every experience, and in this game you learn that, hey, you know, just keep playing. Tough times don't last, tough people do. And as long as you protect the football, you know, play through the smoke, you give yourself a chance at the end of the game. And that's what happened today, and we just weren't able to capitalize.
1: Kirk, just on along the lines of taking a lot of hits tonight, were there anything in particular that Spags was doing to kind of create lanes for guys? I know he's good about disguising things.
27: Yeah, I mean, he's a tremendous defensive coordinator. They do a great job with their rush, with their coverage, with their pressures. You know, it's a very multiple defense. And, you know, he goes back years. And there's just a lot of respect for him as a coach, as a person, and for their defense and for their team. And, you know, they were a challenge again today.
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6: JPJ is going to be out this weekend, and I'll take any of your questions.
9: Clint, how much do you feel like that competition between JPJ and Caleb prepared Caleb for a moment like this?
6: Yeah, it was, you know, with him, that helped the entire offensive line. And we still got young guys that can play. It's 70-man roster, so we're counting on everybody.
11: This
4: week the Chiefs said they're playing the Oakland Raiders. What does it mean as a first-year head coach to hear this team's style of play connected to that history?
5: Oh, you know, we're just worried about playing this game and playing our best game.
8: I guess, how do you avoid making it bigger than it is with so much attention on it?
5: I think when you treat them all the same, then your approach shouldn't change. So, you know, every game in the NFL is a dogfight. Every game is a Super Bowl. It's 17 weeks in a row.
10: How is Dante Thorne doing in his recovery process?
5: He's working very hard. He's doing well, and look forward to getting him back out here at some point and get him back into practice.
10: You think there's a chance he comes back next week?
5: He'll be back practicing at some point next week. I can't say yes or no on that yet.
8: What have the keys been in keeping penalty yards to a minimum?
5: Just our players have been disciplined, and I credit our players.
8: How crucial has that been in the 3-0 start, limiting mistakes like that?
5: Yeah, limiting turnovers, limiting penalties is a key factor in winning games.
11: What ultimately went into your decision to make Zeke the starting corner opposite Eric?
5: Those are two more starters. We got two starters right there, just like JPJ, just like Caleb. So we have great depth.
8: I know you were hoping to have Aiden back at some point this week, and we haven't seen him out there. I guess, what is his process in terms of returning?
5: Very hopeful to have Aiden back for this game.
8: Obviously you wouldn't want to have to use him to be the third quarterback, but would that be something he'd be able to do, just kind of stepping in?
5: Absolutely, yes.
21: You mentioned, like, every game, treating it like the last, not making them up bigger than it is, but how have you seen the players respond to that during this week at practice?
5: You know, I've just seen the same guys I've seen since April, and it kind of goes back to the last comment, is we have to treat every game the same.
11: What are the challenges that Steve Spagnuolo presents as a defensive coordinator with some of the exotic blitzes in fronts that he shows?
5: I think just one of the best coaches in the NFL and got excellent players. They do everything well.
8: You've had several matchups with him over the last couple of years. How much does that help to kind of understand what he's trying to do conceptually against you?
5: Yeah, just have so much respect for everything that they do, offensively, defensively, special teams, extremely well coached, and again, probably, you know, one of the best, if not the best, defensive coordinator, best coach in the NFL.
11: Taren has done some big things for you all in both the run game, making some big stops, and then also had that big pass deflection against the Saints. What has he kind of brought to the secondary so far?
5: And leadership, maturity, work ethic, all the things that we want our players to be. Yeah, you know, he's been a leader for us.
10: What does a healthy Tre'Davious Stoops bring to the defense?
5: He's a playmaker. And he's a young man that's playing in what, his third NFL game, so he's still growing, still maturing, but a young player that we're counting on.
12: How has the presence of Max Crosby helped everyone else on defense make plays?
5: Yep, he's one of the best, if not the best, player at his position. So he's a leader. He has production. He's a guy that we count on every day.
8: How close do you feel like you are in terms of getting the run game to the efficiency that you want it to be at?
5: We have to be better there.
8: Thank you.
11: What ultimately did you see from the fumble that needed to get corrected?
13: Well, anytime there's a ball security thing, the biggest issue, you know, everyone says, okay, he should have had the ball tighter, he should have been. To me, ball security is the whole team. Like, we didn't double team well enough on that. We didn't do a couple other things on that play that should have been done, and the ball came out. So it's a team thing, not a individual thing when that happens, in my opinion, in a kicking game.
11: And you send Dylan back out there in the next return. What's kind of the approach on the sidelines when a mistake like that happens, and keeping the confidence in that guy?
13: Yeah, it's the same as anybody else. You know, you have confidence in him. That's the reason you put him back there, right? I mean, mistakes are going to be made, and he made a mistake, and he owned up to it. And next one, he goes out and does his job. So, I think in the first – game, we had him in some serious situations where he could have scored on a couple of those, and that was the same guy running it. So, you know, you want to have him in the same position and just know that he made a mistake and correct it.
10: Early in his career, what do you think is the biggest improvement you've noticed from Malik Benson that's carried over from training camp to now?
13: He's more confident catching the ball, you know, on returns for sure. And he better be this week, because this guy is a lefty and he puts it down the field. So, you know, it's going to be a challenge for us all. They got a great special teams group. They're very well coached. Dave Toe's been doing it a long time. They're an excellent group. And, Malik's going to have to show up for sure, because it's definitely going to be a different ball than what he's seen so far.
10: How
14: How is it different? How does it look different coming off a lefty's foot?
13: The spin's different. You know, it's just like we had Michael Vick in Atlanta and the receivers when he first got there. You know, obviously he spun it pretty hard, but it's just a different spin. So it's the same thing as a punt. And we had a young man that we worked out yesterday here to help out with that.
8: That's what I was going to ask. How do you prepare for that when you don't have a lefty? I guess you find one.
13: Yeah.
8: How did that go?
13: Good. Yeah, you know, he hit a ton of balls. He's a guy that has a chance to be a punter in this league. We worked him out in minicamp, and, you know, I think it was good for the returners to see it, both Dylan and Malik, and I think 83 got some too. So it was good to see. He had a bunch of balls for sure, so it was good to see.
8: What are the metrics that you use? Are there numbers, or are you just kind of a feel kind of guy? Like the EPA, I know you guys have been very impressive. Starting field position differential, you guys have been impressive in that too. Like, are there specific things you look at?
13: Yeah, you keep trying to get me on these metrics, man, but really my metric is you know, we're 3-0 right now, and we want to try to go 1-0 this weekend. That's my biggest metric, and I just want to help out our guys play complementary football as much as we can. You know, if the defense needs to be starting the ball inside the five, let's make sure that we don't mess up a hang 10 situation, right? The offense may be struggling at a time to move the ball. Let's get the ball in the 40 for them and see what happens. So that's the biggest metric that we're working on right now.
8: During the season, are you able to watch what other teams are doing? You just kind of check out games that you're not even involved in to say, oh, this might be interesting. Or do you have time to do the kind of
13: ton? Yeah, you have to. I mean, I try to watch every game. You know, they had the Thursday night game in there last night. There's a couple things that happened in that game that are close to what could happen in our game. I think it's always good to be able to show that to the players. And, you know, if it's something quick, we can always text them, you know, shoot that, text them. And then if it applies to what's going on this week, it's helpful. You know, I think you always got to be coaching. You always got to be looking. You always got to be striving to find a better way to do things.
11: Tommy got named a special teams captain this week. What impact have you seen him have on your group so far?
13: Well, first of all, leadership-wise, I mean, he's really a good leader. The guys follow him. He plays with his hair on fire. It's important to him. He knows his role on this football team. And, you know, I just think that you tried it. He was very productive last week. He did a good job for us in the game. And, you know, it's something that he's earned. So hopefully he keeps earning it. Good. Thank you. Appreciate it.
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19: It's an AFC West showdown as the 3-0 Raiders host the 3-0 Chiefs. Good Morning Football's Kyle Brandt tells us why the silver and black are for real. And he's tied for the league lead in interceptions. We sit down with Raider rookie sensation Hezekiah Massis. Plus, NFL MVP Rich Gannon breaks down Kirk Cousins, Patrick Mahomes, and the battle for first place this Sunday. The Silver and Black Show starts now. Welcome into the Silver and Black Show, everybody. I'm Amber Theo Harris. The Raiders are undefeated, and Raider Nation ain't nothing wrong with enjoying that a little bit. Don't let anybody tell you it's too early, because this team's start is historic. The last team to start a season 3-0 with a rookie head coach the same year they held the number one overall pick was the 1959 Green Bay Packers under new head coach Vince Lombardi. Dude has a Super Bowl trophy named after him now. The point here isn't to overhype. It's to merely point out that all great things start somewhere. 9 months ago, the Raiders were the worst team in football with no head coach. This week, Clint Kubiak has his team playing for a shot to sit atop the division. Now, if that ain't something to believe in, I don't know what is. And to talk about it all, we bring in our first guest who has never wavered in his belief in the Ravers. Good morning, football's Kyle Brandt. I like it. Let's bring it in with some energy. He joins the show. Kyle, I'll tell you, man. A lot of bandwagon fans right now. They sit next to you there on ESPN and NFL Network. But you know what? You were never a bandwagon fan. You've always kind of been on board. So when did you start, you know, repping the silver and black? I think you're from Illinois, right? So, like, what is the connection to the Raiders?
0: Well, first of all, Amber, anybody who's doubting should have listened to the monologue that you just dropped, because that was fire, they say. And I learned that Clint Kubiak is the next Vince Lombardi. So let's go. We're all in. I'm fired up. I love this. That was a really, really good introduction. And I'm just going to take the baton from you and say, yes, I am born and raised in Illinois. When I was a kid, I was a Bears fan. Working for the league, you kind of celebrate all the teams. And I would never call myself a Raiders fan, but I am an enthusiast and I root for them because I just get sick of hearing the same old crap about the same old teams. And I feel like if you are sitting here not buying in at all to the 3-0 Raiders, you're definitely not paying attention. And at worst, you have a prejudice against the past and you are living in past seasons and even past decades. And I just don't think that the 2026 Raiders should have to pay for the sins of other Raiders teams that didn't work out. Join us in 2026 when they're an undefeated team who leads the league in touchdown passes and takeaways and is going places and has the biggest Raiders game this weekend in years.
19: A man that lives in the now. I like that.
0: Yes.
19: You know what, Kyle? You mentioned monologues. I'm obviously a sucker for a great opening monologue. You have some of the best. But
0: thank you.
19: One of my favorite, I'm going to play this clip. This was you last week on ESPN's Big Day. And I was literally laughing out loud and clapping and so happy to hear this. So I want to play it for Raiders fans in case you miss it. Listen in.
0: Can you hear that? That's who's talking about the Raiders. That's who believes in the Raiders. You know what I don't want to listen to anymore? I don't want to listen to the past. I don't give a damn that there are 23-year-old adults who've never seen the Raiders win in January, because there are 9-month-old babies who have never seen the Raiders lose in September. What am I hot on? I'm hot on the bleeping Raiders.
16: Okay,
0: but nobody else is, and that's fine. That's good. That's great. Because you keep doing what Al intended. Just win, baby. 3 words, 3-0. Let's go!
19: I love it. 9-month-olds that have not seen the Raiders lose in September. You know what? Like, this is the problem that I'm hearing. You hear a lot of, they're 3-0 right now, but you hear a lot of buts. Yeah, but it was the Dolphins.
0: Sure.
19: Yeah, but the Chargers kind of stink now. What is it going to take for the buts to be silenced?
0: Nothing. Amber, they could beat the Chiefs, and I promise you, it's not going to be about, wow, the Raiders look great. It's going to be, what's wrong with the Chiefs? That is what it's about. There's something that the big-time media has made up its mind that the Raiders have a stink on them, and Kirk Cousins has a stink on them, and you put those two together, and it's like, oh, not in our talk show. Please, let's not take segments away from the Cowboys and the Rams to deal with, ew, the Raiders. And it's the fun of it is that you force them. If you keep winning, you force them to change their rundowns to put the colors silver and black in them, and they don't want to do it. I've been there. I'm new at ESPN. I'm going on shows like Get Up and First Take for the first time ever, and I'm not being a polite guest. I'm saying, can we talk about the Raiders, please? And they're like, I'm not sure we'll have room. I'm like, okay, well, they're 3-0 now, so maybe it might be time. We're talking about teams that are 1-2, that are 0-3, and so they could beat the Chiefs. And it won't even be a Raiders segment. It will be a Chiefs segment. I promise you. Watch next week if it happens.
16: I'll tell you, though, the Raiders like that. They've always kind of been the outsiders, and I think they can ride that to the playoffs if this team continues to build. Two things that stand out to me about this team. One, they respond. Down 11 on the road, yeah. No problem. Can do that. Number two, they take the ball away at any moment. What else about this team that you've seen is commanding respect?
0: N'Kobe Dean, just awesome. Just awesome. I mean, I think that if you don't really watch the Raiders, if you don't really watch football, you're like, all right, so they're doing Cousins now. I know my friend has a Max Crosby jersey. And then, you know, I drafted Genty in fantasy and Bowers is hurt. Like, that's how you feel about the team, as if there's like a four-player roster. Not only is Bowers not hurt anymore, there's all kinds of other things going on. And right now, N'Kobe

0: seems to work. It worked in Minnesota. It's working right now.
1: Kubiak wanted him from the get-go. Kubiak wanted Kirk Cousins going back months and months and months ago in early 2026, as soon as this started to be a real thing with him and the Raiders. He wanted Cousins. He knew he was going to get the number one pick. He knew he was going to get Mendoza. But Cousins was the guy he went and go got. He can go get him, fine. The decision he made to start him, as you know, it's the first time a number one overall pick has not started week one since Baker Mayfield. It's been a while. And Baker eventually got in there before long on the Browns. Mendoza's not going to. I love the decision so much because he's like, we're going to deal with Fernando. He is the future, and everybody knows that. I want to deal with the now. I want to win. I want to come in here and get some wins in this organization that are more important than Fernando's development on the field. He's like, we got to get some vibes going here and some goodwill. So he starts the guy who's a better chance to win. And here we are at 3-0. I don't think they would be 3-0 with Fernando. I don't know. They may be 0-3. It doesn't matter. He didn't start him. He made the right choice of franchise over the future franchise. We'll get to the future. Don't worry about that. The present is important too, and I think it was a really cool decision he made.
0: You have a segment, I think you still do it, Angry Runs, where you pick out the best runs and running back. There we go. There we go. So you guys got to check
1: scepter.
0: It out. There's the scepter.
1: Yes.
0: Hands out the most angriest run from running backs. And you know what, Ashton Jeanty, you know, he hasn't probably been on your list lately. He struggled a little bit. The ankle is clearly not 100%. How do they reestablish this ground game, especially against Steve Spagnuolo's top 10 run defense?
1: Well, they're going to zag, right? Because Kirk's leading the NFL in touchdown passes. So eventually you're going to see one of these weeks where it's like everybody is trying to stop Kirk. Everybody's going to be jumping Bowers, especially after next week. So you're going to have to run. I have patience with Jeanty. I know he's not 100%, but what he's doing in the meantime, he's catching the ball a lot. He scored a couple times out of the backfield catching the ball. He'll get there running-wise. He actually won one of these scepters at the end of last season when they were really just playing out of string and he was still running hard. I still believe in him. I still think the offensive line is going to get better. And a guy who's as good at offense as Kubiak is going to know when to zag. Think about it the other night. You saw in the Bears game, Case Keenum comes out as the starter, and you think they're going to run all over the place, especially since the Bears ran all over the Eagles last year. No, first drive of the game, Case Keenum threw six passes because Ben Johnson knew how to play chess, and I think Kubiak does too.
0: There's also a guy named Washington that could be interesting. If there's
1: yes.
0: a big, he might be the zag too. All right, but then there's Brock Bowers, Michael Mayer, pick your poison. Is anybody using 12 personnel better than the Raiders were last week against the Saints?
1: It's so hot in the streets right now, isn't it? And how about that Bowers reemergence? It's this frustration, you know, in the beginning of a season, it seems weird. What do you mean he's not going to be out there? He's our best player on offense by far. We got to have him out there. Misses a game. And it's like, feel like you're collecting house money because you're winning. And then you bring him out. Is it a slow rollout? Is it three catches for 26 yards and do some nice blocking? Hell no, it's not. In true, like, Al Davis fashion, it's just bombs away, 10 catches. I was watching our guy, Amber, you know, Daniel Jeremiah, who was breaking down the tape of Brock Bowers. And he's like Amon-Ra St. Brown with a tight end's body. His routes are so ridiculous. He's so unguardable. He was just hyping the tape in New Orleans, and that's only one game. 10 catches, one game. I don't know. Has anybody ever had 140 catches in a season with missing a couple games? He looks amazing.
0: Yeah, and Daniel Jeremiah keeps it 100. He ain't going to give praise if it isn't deserved. He's a great scout of anything else. Let's go back to N'Kobe Dean. He doesn't get enough credit. Is the Kenneth Walker kind of N'Kobe Dean of the linebacker core versus the Chiefs running game going to be? To me, that's going to be key. I mean, I was looking at a stat that our guy Q Myers pointed out. 38 missed tackles he forced Kenneth Walker. I mean, people are just missing him. How important will that matchup be in this game?
1: Yeah, like, we're not going to blow any smoke here. He looks great. I think he looks even better than the Chiefs could have imagined. He looks better than he did in Seattle, where he was great. Just fresh, young, angry, slippery, like, just fantastic. I mean, Bijan and Jahmyr Gibbs are crazy talented right now, but the best three running backs I've seen in the first month of the season are those guys with Walker. So, yeah, I mean, like, they're going to have to really, really tackle well. And N'Kobe's going to be a big part of that. What I would love to see, there was a great clip of Kenneth Walker last week in which somebody peanut punched him and one of the tacklers put the fist right on the ball. And as they did it, Walker raised it up and defended and took the peanut punch. And it was like just this impressive display of ball security, which is real running back nerd stuff. To that end, I would love to see the Raiders strip him this week. I would love to see them punch that out. And a guy like N'Kobe or Max or any of the guys across the line, if you can get Walker to fumble, it'd be like making him bleed. And it's like there'd be blood in the water. That's what I want to see.
0: Well, as our guy James Jones says, he's the

0: he's like the plant, the peanut planter man, you know, the guy on the
1: front. Yes.
0: He's going to be
1: peanut,
0: the one
1: Mr.
0: punching.
1: Peanut.
0: Yeah, the Mr. Yep. Peanut. So that's Nakobe.
1: The monocle.
0: He's going to be the one punching it out. I'm glad you were with me on that. A lot of people wouldn't have known that one.
1: Oh, I got you, Amber.
0: Thank you. Thanks for getting my back. Travis Kelce, okay? Travis Kelce has look, he's terrorized the Raiders in the past, as he has every other team.
1: Yep.
0: And he's playing kind of resurgence football right now. I mean, he looks really good. How do you expect Rob Leonard to flip the script and stop Travis Kelce?
1: He looks awesome. Yeah. I have to tip the hat. You know, there was a storyline about him. Okay, so he's going to do one last season, and it's going to be Derek Jeter, and he'll wave to the crowd, and he'll have, you know, 43 catches or something like that, and maybe he's the best tight end of all time. I don't know, but he's going to the Hall of Fame. He looks awesome. I mean, he looks like he's 5 years ago. He really, really good. Spry, explosive, high-pointing catches, great routes. The chemistry's always been there, but I don't know if the physics was still there. It is. It's like everything about the Chiefs, Walker looks better than they hoped. Mahomes looks better. Kelce looks better. It's all these, like, damn, they didn't just show up. They're showing out. So you got to mob them. I mean, Kelce is going to be, he's still the guy. He still looks like the number one target. I know they've got these pieces of wide receivers that kind of come and go for the Chiefs, but doesn't it just sound like the same Skyden report we've said for the last 5 or 6 years? You know, the receivers are kind of hit or miss, but, you know, you got to jump Kelce. And I don't even know. You tell me, Amber, has he terrorized the Raiders more or the Chargers? It could be the Broncos. It could be all of them. So if you're ending this game and, you know, Kelce's got 9 catches for 98 yards and a touchdown, it was probably a long day for the Raiders.
0: Yeah, and they're going to have to, those linebackers and you know, Trayden Stukes coming back is going to help with the safety like that to kind of patrol the middle of the field. So last question for you, and thanks for coming on, Kyle. This has been so much fun. What is your, you fire Raider Nation up. So what is your message to Raider Nation ahead of this Week 4 matchup for the top of the division with the Chiefs?
1: I would just remember that if you're a fan, if you're an old schooler, if you're a member of the team, there's a really cool identity in being the bad boy, the misfit, and the rock star who the establishment doesn't like. You know how annoyed everyone in mass media is going to be if you beat the Chiefs? They don't want you to. They're rooting against you. The Chiefs, in their minds, are a better story. They're better ratings. They're better headlines. They're openly rooting. The machine, the big old machine, the machine that I work for, wants you to lose. So go and raise your fist and win. And you'll just burn their lives down.
0: All right, I'm going to go get my helmet and run through a wall right now.
1: Let's
0: Kyle
1: go,
0: Brandt,
1: Amber.
0: Let's go. Kyle Brandt, thanks for being here with us. We appreciate it. And we can catch you on Good Morning Football every weekday morning. Also over on ESPN, a ton of programming. Love what you do. Thanks for being here with us, my friend.
1: Just win, baby.
0: Just win, baby. All right, coming up, it's great to hit on your draft picks, but a fifth rounder just 3 weeks into the season? Rookie sensation Hezekiah Massis joins the show next.
2: We need Raider Nation. I can't tell you guys how much it meant to me to see you guys at SoFi and how much it meant to myself and our staff and our players to see them at the home opener. I can't wait to pull into the parking lot, you know, 3 hours before the game and just see everybody walking around. It just gives myself and our team so much energy and so much joy to see them there supporting us. So we're excited to play for them.
0: 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And Victory Live, connecting the world of live experiences. Well, he is one of the NFL's top young stars, just 3 games into his rookie season, hanging out here with the newest corner for the Raiders, Hezekiah Massis. But you go by Zeke, right?
3: Yes.
0: If I call you Zeke?
3: Yes.
0: Okay, we'll go by Zeke. Everyone talks about how fast. Most rookies will say, the game moves so fast, but not you. 3 interceptions, first 2 career starts in the NFL. What was your moment, and in what game where you said, okay, I actually belong here. I can do this.
3: Yeah, definitely. It was the second game versus the Chargers. My first career start. I was out there like the first drive. It was just the rhythm. Everything was smooth. And I was like, yeah, it calmed down for me. I was calm out there. And I was like, yeah, I'm supposed to be out here.
0: Well, you look like you're pretty comfortable. Well, day one of camp, I was talking to defensive coordinator Rob Leonard. And he told me about your confidence. This was when people were just like, hey, this is the 5th round draft pick. We really don't know a lot about him. He pointed you out as somebody that's very confident. We know you're from Florida. Yeah. Shout out to Deerfield Beach, Florida.
3: Yes.
0: Right?
3: 954, yeah.
0: That's right. Yes. You guys just kind of walk with a little different swag down there, though. That's just normal. Try to explain to people that aren't from Florida what that mentality is.
3: You just got to be from down there, for real, for real. Like, it's just, like, upbringing, like, what we see, like, the fancy car, the fancy house, and, like, our moms are, like, they don't really have it all. So, like, yeah, man, we, like, yeah, we got to get it. Like, we got to do what we got to do to go get it and, like, take care of our family, so... And that Florida water, we just different. So, yeah, our upbringing, we just different. Got that swag, just different.
0: It is kind of like a ball hawking mentality in the water. I feel like a lot of good defensive backs come out of Florida. But, look, there is a saying, if he had good hands, he wouldn't be on defense. But people don't know this. Growing up, you were a receiver. At some point, somebody knew that you should be a defensive back. Yeah. Who was it? When did you make the switch? And what do you think they saw in you at the time that maybe you didn't see?
3: Yeah, definitely. I made the switch my COVID year of high school. I had a long, it was the summertime. I had a long coach with my own high school DB coach. He was like, Zeke, man, you long and lengthy, man. Like, I see you on the defense side of the ball. You should try it out. So summer, I'm just like having reps at corner, and I just fell in love with it. And then it just took off from there.
0: You definitely took off from there. And I think Rob Leonard, defensive coordinator, has put you guys in a great position. What is it about him that has this unit playing so dominantly so early? You guys are new to each other.
3: Yeah, man. Nah, soon as we stepped in, day one, we know the standard, and like we know what we're chasing. So day one, we just all bought in to like our standard, and then we got to follow it.
0: We were sitting here getting ready, and Traden Stooks was over there, you know, jawing to you and talking to you. Which teammate, though? I mean, I know he's a rookie like you, but is there a teammate that you've kind of leaned on, whether it's defense or offensive veteran, that has really been helpful?
3: Honestly, all the guys. Like, I can go to any guy. It don't even have to be my position group. Like, I can go to a D lineman or anybody, and, like, they'll help me. Definitely, like, Max Crosby, like, he's, like, cool. So, like, I can just ask him for anything, and, like, he'll tell me answers.
0: And I feel like there's – it used to always just be Max Crosby here, but now there's so many veterans. I mean, there's more than just him. Who else kind of has stepped up as the leaders?
3: Oh, yeah, definitely, like, Quiddipay, N'Kobe Dean, Quay Walker, Eric Stokes, for sure. And, like, all them guys just helped me.
0: N'Kobe Dean is a dog.
3: 100%.
0: When you watch him hit people, does that get you going?
3: 100%. I'm like, oh, yeah, I got to get a big hit now. Yeah.
0: I feel that juice.
3: Yep.
0: You do.
3: Yeah.
0: Traden Stooks, as I just said, I want to go back to him because I mentioned him. I mean, he had the interception in week one. We keep saying the word ball hawk. What do you want people to know about this young secondary? Because a lot of people didn't know who you guys were.
3: Yeah, man, it's just, we young. Yeah, we know we young, but, man, we ball hawks, and we trying to get that ball, trying to create turnovers.
0: It's working out for you. And if you look at your college history, you started out at FIU.
3: Yes.
0: Not a huge powerhouse. Then you moved to Cal for just a short amount of time.
3: Yes.
0: But yet you're able to read offenses and anticipate so effectively really early. What do you attribute that to? Because that's not common. Usually takes a while to be able to read those offenses.
3: Yeah, definitely like you said earlier, man. So I've been in the offensive side of the ball. So I play receiver. So I kind of know, like, their drops, like, what they're trying to get to, like, their landmarks. So, and I just try to feed off that, know, like, what's coming.
0: So that knowledge as a receiver really helped you have a vision of the field. So you're thinking like the offensive guy when you're out there?
3: 100%. I'm going through my keys. Oh, yeah, the receiver, his split right here, I know, like, what I can be getting, 100%.
0: I know you were a receiver, so is there any player that, growing up in Florida, was your favorite player that inspired you that you said, hey, I want to be a receiver like him?
3: Definitely. So I'm a young guy. So Jerry Jeudy went to my high school. So like he always had like quick feet and stuff. I always want to be like Jerry Jeudy, Antonio Brown, Chad, John. I mean, Ocho Cinco. Like all them guys. I just want to be like them guys. Like twitchy receivers.
0: Any DBs?
3: DBs. We got a few. See, I told you I was the offensive guy, so I never really looked at the defensive side of the ball. So, yeah, I always wanted to be a receiver, so I just always like watch receivers and stuff like that.
0: Now, though, do you look at other DBs in the league
3: And
0: try to learn from them?
3: Yes, I try to get everybody like and add it to my toolbox, 100%.
0: Who's doing it at the top level in the league right now? It's the one guy that the young guys in the league say, man, I watch him.
3: It's sleeper. I'm biased. I'm going to say James Pierre.
0: I like that.
3: Yeah,
0: I like that.
3: Minnesota now. He's from my hometown, so I'm gonna be biased.
0: You rep Florida, don't you?
3: Yeah, I got to.
0: Aside from Mahomes, you know, obviously you think of him when you think of the Chiefs, but what stands out about this Chiefs team that they're doing so well when you watch the tape?
3: Oh, yeah, so them guys, they gel off you. They know the offense because they've been around a long time. Them guys know the offense. They gel together. They know what they want to do. So, yeah, they just feed off each other.
0: If you look back at that Saints game, obviously you guys so dominate with the four takeaways in the fourth quarter, but the first three quarters, there's some things to tighten up.
3: Yeah, 100%, yeah.
0: So how do you guys set the tone early against the Chiefs?
3: Just, you know, first drive, see what they're trying to attack, and then get on it now. Like, we can't wait, and then just start fast.
0: Well, Zeke, it's so nice to get to know you. I know Raider Nation is excited to know more about you, but even more so, they can't wait to see you at Allegiant, taking on Patrick Mahomes and the Chiefs. Best of luck out there on Sunday.
3: Thank you so much. Thanks for having me.
0: Of course. Coming up, 15 years in the league, and Kirk Cousins is playing the best football of his career. NFL MVP Rich Gannon gives his take next on the Silver and Black Show.
4: What was going on this offseason as you were thinking about, you know, your next move?
5: Just having that tradition, that just the culture of being a Raider, you know, from the time it started till now, man. Mm-hmm. It's different here, you know.
4: Yeah.
5: We always want to win. We want to bring that toughness, that mentality. It's kind of like Michigan State, you know. We're tough. So I love that about this culture, about this organization, and I'm just glad to be a part of it and help build upon that.

0: Kirk Cousins is the first quarterback in NFL history to throw three touchdowns in his first three games with a new team, as he and the Raiders look to start the season 4-0 Sunday against the Chiefs. And to add perspective, we say hello to NFL MVP Rich Gannon. Good to see you, Rich. How you doing?
1: Amber, I'm doing great. I'm pretty fired up. It's Chiefs-Raiders. When's the last time these two teams met during the regular season and were undefeated? I cannot wait for the kickoff.
0: I'm looking forward to it, too. And look, you were part of watching this organization turn around, go to the Super Bowl years ago. I know you're still very close to Coach Gruden. You told me off camera, I got to start this. You had a conversation with him. What is he saying right now about remembering the feeling then versus what's happening now?
1: I think for every new coach, for an organization that's going through significant change, I think there is a real turning point. I go back to John and I's first season together was 1999, and we went into the last game of the regular season. It was in January of 2000 down at Arrowhead, and we were 7-8. All the Chiefs had to do, they were heavily favored in the game. All they had to do was beat us, and they were going to be the AFC West champs and go to the playoffs. They lose the game, and Seattle's the AFC West champs, and the Chiefs are out of the playoffs. And so we were 7-8. There's a lot of rumors about Al Davis firing John Gruden after his second season. But if you go back and look at that season, we lost the eight losses that we had were all one score losses. We lost so many games by a point or a field goal. The kicking, we had a major problem with our kicker. We brought in Joe Nedney at the end of the season. So we go down there and we get behind early. We kick the ball we punt the ball to Merrick Vanover. He goes back 87 yards for a touchdown. The very next series, I get fooled by James Hasty. He's in the slot, and we throw double slants to my left. He picks it off and walks it in for a touchdown. We're about 8 minutes into the first quarter, and we're behind 17-0. The place is going nuts. We can't hear anything. I walk to the sidelines. John Gruden's ready to choke me out right then and there. And you know, we had a lot of guys that did not play in that game. Lincoln Kennedy didn't play. We lost Steve Wisniewski, James Jett went out early. We just had a lot of guys that were filling in, and we're going up against, Derek Thomas and Leslie, so many great players the Chiefs had. And, it was a battle. We somehow we got to halftime and we were leading, and we somehow got into overtime. That was the game that Tyrone Wheatley ran wild, and he had a couple runs where he carried five guys to the end zone. We threw a couple screen passes. We had a shovel pass to Napoleon Kaufman for a touchdown, and we just kind of came back. We kicked a field goal. Joe Nedney kicks a field goal to get us into overtime, and then in overtime we get a big return. We get a big pass to Tim Brown, and then we go in and Joe Nedney kicks another kick, and we win 41-38. So we went into that offseason. We were 8-8. We had some confidence and momentum. We came back the next year. We went 12-4, and we went to an AFC championship game. So, things can turn quickly in this business. And I look at where the Raiders are at. I'm excited about what's happened through the first three games of the season. I think they exceeded a lot of people's expectations, certainly not mine. I thought this was going to be a very competitive team. I think that Clint Kubiak's done a great job, I think, with his messaging. I think these players have bought in. That's really important. And I think, you got a selfless player like Kirk Cousins who's made some great decisions, put the team first, and it's fun to see him win.
0: That's pretty cool to hear that Coach Gruden and yourself are kind of drawing similar parallels, at least similar feelings. A lot of football to be played. We get that. But what do you like most about what you've seen from Kirk Cousins so far?
1: I just think the way he's managed the situation, it's not an easy situation to come into. You draft a really terrific young quarterback, first overall, all these expectations, all the conversations, all the interviews he's had to do about Fernando Mendoza. I think he's handled it really well. He's been a total professional. He's been willing to help the young quarterback. I think that quarterback room was really good. And when you look around the league, we've got a lot of teams that are playing with their third quarterback. You look at Atlanta and Chicago and other teams that have lost quarterbacks. And I think we've got three really good quarterbacks can step in and play. I think even having the rookie sandwich between two veteran quarterbacks, I think it was great keeping Aiden O'Connell. I'm sure there's been some phone calls already about his availability. But yeah, I think it's a really good situation. And I just think that the way Kirk has handled situational football, the way he's managed the game, and I say that in a very respectful way, the decision-making, taking care of the football. I think working with our young receivers, I think, getting Brock Bowers back. He wasn't shy throwing him the football last week. He had 10 catches in that game. So, I think the way the Raiders are going to win the rest of the way is what they're doing the first 2 weeks of the season. There's very few teams in our league that can just go out and dominate you in one phase of the game. And I think most teams have to play complementary football. The Raiders are one of those teams. The Raiders have a bad week offensively. It's going to be tough to overcome. If the Raiders go out and can't stop anybody defensively, it's going to be tough to overcome. But if they play like they played the first 3 weeks of the season, by playing complementary football, being solid in all three phases, offense, defense, and the kicking game, I think the Raiders have a real chance to do something special this season.
0: You and I talked in the offseason about like the just win baby slogans, a commitment to excellence. And it was like, hey, let's focus on turning things around before we keep throwing those out. There's been a very big shift where we're quickly getting back to being able to use those slogans again. And they actually match what's happening on the field. What do you credit this culture shift to?
1: Well, I think it starts with, you know, Mark Davis making some tough decisions, and these are not easy decisions when you have to fire GMs and replace coaches. And so he's done that. I think he's going out and hired John Spytek, who's done a terrific job, I think, you know, managing the roster. And I think the hire of Clint Kubiak, a football man, you know, grew up in a football family. His brother's a coach. His dad was not only a good player, but a Super Bowl winning coach. Somebody who's no nonsense, who's very grounded, very humble, and I think his messaging is rung loud and clear with the players. And I think that's really where it starts. You try to change the culture and the environment. A lot of teaching has to go on. And I think, and I'm, Amber, you and I talked about it, all these slogans, they matter, but what matters the most is not talking about it, but doing it on the field. And I think that's really where it has to start. Like, forget about, you know, team of the decades, commitment to excellence, like that, those were those teams. Let's create our own like destiny, right? Let's create our own future here. And I think we're doing that with young players that have bought in, and it's really exciting to see.
0: It is. And now you got this huge matchup, two undefeated teams this weekend against the Chiefs. What does Chiefs defensive coordinator Steve Spagnuolo do so well year after year that the Raiders are going to have to attack, be aware of, counter very early in this game?
1: I think when you watch the Chiefs play defensively, they're a very disciplined group. And I think they've lost a lot of key components to some of their great defenses. They lose two very good corners in the secondary. They've lost a lot of guys that started a lot of games for them. But this team, you watch them through the first 2 weeks of the season, they have a high football IQ defensively. They understand the scheme. They do a great job disguising their intentions. Their sub-defenses are really good. And really where Spags has had a history of really kind of making things difficult on quarterbacks is on third down. And I think that's where Kirk has to be really sharp. The offense has to be really sharp. First and foremost, you got to stay out of third and long situations where you give him a multiple options. I think you got to stay in those third and five or less situations, those third and 2 to 3 situations. You're going to win a bunch of them, but that's going to be the key. Spags has historically been very, very good on defense on third down, where he's got a number of different packages and looks and fronts and pressures that can get home.
0: I know you're tight on time today. Imagine you got a lot of media requests. So I got one more question for you, though. You've played your fair share. You just mentioned it, tough divisional matchups. What could a win over the Chiefs here in week 4 do for this? Remember, this is such a young, new team, still getting to know each other. What could it do for their mentality going forward?
1: Amber, I'm going to go back. I think history is important in this rivalry. And I think, you know, you look at Marty Schottenheimer. When I was with Marty and the Chiefs, Marty went 18-3 against the Raiders, 18-3. And I remember going to the Kansas City Chiefs for the first time, and there was a real disdain. He did not like, you know, the Raiders. And so we talked about Raider Week. We had signs all around the building and in the, you know, locker room and the lunchroom and the meeting rooms. It was like a homecoming game for us. And when I went to the Raiders, I didn't get that same sense. I just felt like maybe I asked John Gruden my first year, like, can I get up in front of the team and at least explain to them what they're getting into here? I think it's important to know what the other side thinks. And, you know, we went to Arrowhead. We lost the first game of the season. It was a shootout. It was like 41-39 or something like that. And then we went to Arrowhead again in January of 2000. And we put 41 on them and we beat them. And then we won the next 5 games. And we really flipped the script with them. So, you know, when we were together, we had, I think my first 4 years in Oakland, we went 7-1 against the Chiefs. So, you know, that's what can happen, and that's what needs to happen. I think, you know, it starts with, you know, taking care of business this weekend and really sending a message to Andy Reid and Patrick Mahomes that this is not the same old Raiders. You know, you look at the last 10 times these two teams have met, and the Chiefs have won 8 of them. That has to start to swing in our favor, and I think it starts this weekend.
0: Clint Kubiak does a great job of introducing these players to the history of the Raiders, and I think there's no doubt they have a better understanding of this rivalry with the Chiefs going into this game than possibly teams in the past. So, Rich Gannon, thanks so much for being here with us. Are you going to Allegiant, or are we going to watch it from home? Are we going to see you out there?
1: I won't be there this week. I'm getting ready to come out, though. I'll tell you what, man, I can't wait. I'm going to be dialed in. This is a meaningful game for a lot of people, but for someone who's on both sides of it, man, I am cheering so hard for my Raiders. And it's been so exciting. You know, I was worried a little bit, Amber. I'm not going to lie to you. Last week, going down to New Orleans, you know, after two wins, it could have easily been a week where they let their guard down. They did not do that. And I don't think anybody needs to get up for this one. This is going to be a real shootout on Sunday.
0: Well, I'll tell you, Raider Nation going to be waiting for you when you do get here. Thanks a lot, Rich Gannon. We appreciate you joining the show. We'll see you soon.
1: Thanks, Amber.
0: Coming up, why the Raiders have become the team no one wants to see in the fourth quarter. One Last Thing is next. This segment of the Silver and Black Show has been brought to you by Cal Football. Las Vegas, we'll see you at Allegiant Stadium Saturday, October 3rd. 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
3: I don't know if the Raiders are good, but they should be at least talked about. They're 3-0, and maybe they're kind of sneaky good this year.
4: The way they built this roster in terms of having the young talent, allowing the young talent to play, but then infusing it with these key veterans is why they are where they are right now.
5: The Raiders can take the ball away. They caused four takeaways in the fourth quarter alone. They're closing football games out.
6: Is this a good team? Are they a well-coached team?
7: They're both.
6: They're a good football team. They're well-coached, and the players are responding. There's a lot of good things happening in Vegas right now.
0: Looks like we got their attention. Time now for one last thing. The most famous line in Steve Sable's epic 1974 poem is, "The autumn wind is a raider, pillaging just for fun." It means the Raiders are coming, and they'll take from you what they please. It's been a long time since any Raiders team embodied such poetry, but this one does. Their 9 takeaways lead the NFL and have allowed them to steal the souls of opposing offenses late in the game.
8: N'Kobe Dean's been playing great football, forcing fumbles in the fourth quarter the last 2 weeks. I mean, they've got players making
9: their
8: plays in the fourth quarter.
9: Their defense has been more impressive, I think.
10: You ask if they're good. They're 3-0 good, and this is a league that is about momentum. So are the Raiders good? They're good.
0: I'd say so, Adam Schefter. Look at this number. It's a 0. That's the total amount of points the Raiders' defense has allowed all year in the fourth quarter. That's pretty good. Also in the fourth quarter, the Raiders have the NFL's best turnover differential, sack differential, and pressure rate at 69%. That means they're coming up with the ball, protecting Kirk Cousins, and bringing the heat. In other words, if the game is close through three quarters, advantage Raiders.
11: It starts with Robbie. You know, he trusts us, and, you know, as a group, you know, our defense, we emphasize it every single day in practice and in, you know, in the building, is about taking the ball away and, you know, not having attaboys, having game changers. And we continue to do that. And I think we have 4 in the second half, so we got to keep it up.
0: Are there things to clean up? Absolutely. To be fair, the Raiders' defense did allow 4 Tyler Shuck touchdowns through three quarters and 148 yards on the ground. Clint Kubiak's offense struggled to run the ball for a second week in a row, but Kirk Cousins, Brock Bowers, and so many other role players kept grinding.
12: I got to be honest with you. Every time the Saints scored, the Raiders answered. The Raiders were very, very good, John, situationally in this game. The Raiders looked like a very, very well-coached football team.
0: There's a lot to build on, and Sunday will be a big test against the Chiefs. But if there's one thing we do know, it's that this Raiders team finds ways to win, and that is huge in a league where there were 12 one-possession games in week three alone. That'll do it for us. It is Chiefs Raiders at Allegiant. Raider Nation, get there early. Be in your seat. Showtime at 1:05, right ahead of that 1:25 p.m. kickoff. Be sure to catch Eric Allen and James Jones along with myself right after the game on Raiders official YouTube channel for Raiders Game Day. Have a great weekend, everybody.
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16: Morning, everybody. How are you guys doing today? All right. Well, here we go.
17: DJ Glaze is a guy we never really talk about or ask much about, but he just kind of quietly goes about his business.
16: DJ's really tremendous hard worker, somebody that's a smart football player, shows up every day to work, but that's the mindset of that whole group, and what we're trying to achieve with that whole group is they come in, they put their heads down, they go to work, all of them, you know, the coaches that coach them, the players, that room is that's kind of their mindset and what they want to, that's what they want to be.
18: I mean, you've seen, I'm sure you've heard of what it's like to coach Brock Bowers, you saw it at practice, training camp, what was it like in his production just the first game that he was back?
16: It was Brock's a tremendous football player, and you know when Brock's clicking, it's a lot of fun to watch. So you know he's playing at a high level. You know, that's something that helps our offense.
19: There's always things to work on. What do you think the key would be to getting the run game a little bit more consistent?
16: I think it's everything. I think it's all 11 players. I think it's as our coaching staff as we continue to grow and as we continue to grow as an offense, that you know we put everything together, the little details of each individual play, the little minutiae of every play, being on our details with everything we do, and then being able to play fast.
19: Through 3 weeks of football, you guys have been pretty successful when you guys are in this heavy personnel group as well as like two or three tight ends or two like Ashton and Connor were out there. Just why do you feel like you guys have been so successful?
16: We're always looking to diversify what we're doing, create a multitude of looks. But you know, if sometimes you know things work well 1 week, there'll be times where other things work well. So you know, we just try to find what we're doing well, that day, and then capitalize on that.
19: Speaking of getting better, your first drive after halftime has resulted in a turnover and 2 3-and-outs. If I'm not mistaken, have you identified what the issue is and how do you go about fixing it?
16: Yeah, anytime that you know we don't have success as an offense, we definitely put that under scrutiny. You know, whether it's that, whether there's a multitude of things we can look at, but we're always trying to get better, always trying to get better on our details, how we can attack it, how we can put our players in the best position as coaches, and then how players can go out and execute at a higher level.
17: What kind of challenges does Spags bring as a play caller defensively?
16: Yeah, he's been doing it for a long time, and he's been doing stuff really well for a long time. That group's been together. They're cohesive. They're unbelievably well coached. Everybody knows how to do what they asked to do and do it at a fast-paced level. It's a tremendous challenge for us.
20: With all that Brock's able to do you guys even categorize him as a tight end, or how would you kind of describe his role in this offense?
16: I mean, you know, we try to, our skill players have to do a multitude of things. So everything, you know, whether he's in line, out, you know, I don't really know if we put a name on anything, but, you know, we ask guys to plug and play in different positions, whether it's him, you know, whether it's other players in our offense. You know, we see guys put in different spots, and really ultimately we're just trying to make the guys successful in whatever they do.
21: Can you talk a little bit about Cody White for me?
16: Yeah, Cody's, you know, since we've had Cody here and, you know, knowing Cody for a while now, he's a really hard football player, really hard worker, smart player, and then somebody that just, you know, is always trying to do the right things on the field, off the field, how he prepares, how he gets ready. And so, you know, he's ready for game day whenever his number's called, that he's ready to make a play and do exactly what we ask him.
19: We saw Mike Washington, you know, score his first career rushing touchdown. Came in a critical moment last week. Just, are you expecting his role to expand in the run game moving forward?
16: Yeah, I think everything, you know, we're always trying to diversify what we do. We're trying to, you know, get guys the most opportunities, you know, depending on what's going on in that game. And I think, you know, it's always fluctuating depending on, you know, how the game's going, what that day's like, what challenges the defenses are presenting us. So we're always looking to get guys more opportunities whenever they see fit.
22: With Jack Besh on injured reserve, how has that really led to the rest of the receiving core being challenged to step up their game?
16: I think anytime you lose a guy, you have to have that next man up mentality. And, you know, I know that that's a cliche that gets thrown around all the time, but if we're really about being a 70-man roster, then that's something that we have to pride ourselves in, that the next guy's ready to go, next guy's ready to step up. You know, it's a great challenge for us as coaches, getting the next guys ready to play and having them ready to play at all times, so then when their number's called upon, they can have success.
18: JJ's dealing with an injury, but what do you like the most about the depth that you have on the offensive line? Because, you know, injuries are going to nag at them throughout the whole season.
16: Yeah, I think it's a 17-game season, so you have to have guys ready to go. And I think our coaches, the guys that work with the offensive line, they do a great job of having those guys prepared, whatever position they're in, but having them ready to be game ready at any time.
23: Going back to the point about guys having to step up, how satisfied have you guys been that it seems like guys are ready to step up and they're available when their number is called?
16: I think that's a testament to those guys just knowing that this is a long season and that injuries and different circumstances are a part of this game. So everybody has to be ready to go. So it's a credit to them. It's a credit to our coaches having those guys ready to go each and every day.
21: I assume it's kind of fun to go up against different defenses. What is it like with the Chiefs?
16: They're, like I said before, an unbelievably well-coached team that plays fast. They're very aggressive. They have great players. So it's a tremendous challenge for us going forward.
21: All right, congrats. Thank you.
16: Thanks, guys. Have a good day.
24: You good?
17: We've asked several times about Nickobe's leadership, but I guess what makes him unique in that role as a guy that people just like to follow?
25: He's authentic. You know, I think it's him and Quay. You know, like him and Quay in the center, both together, they affect the team tremendously. I think Ron L's done a heck of a job leading that room, and, you know, he's done a great job.
20: You all lead the league in turnovers and are nearly halfway to your total from last year. What do you think kind of the biggest?
25: Three games. Three
20: but what games. Do you think? The production, like, what do you think has been the biggest shift in that so far?
25: Some mindset, attitude. You know, I tell them with ball disruption, it's still the high school principles of what you're focusing on. Are you targeting the ball the right way? You know, making them aware of opportunities where you should be thinking about the ball. It's just coaching it and staying on it and demanding to see it in practice.
23: With this week, Kenneth Walker is leading the league in making folks miss tackles. So when you're going to get those takeaways, how is it going to be so important to make sure they fundamentally wrap up?
25: Yeah, we got to tackle him. We got to tackle him. He's a really, really good player. And, you know, it's fundamentals. First guy in is thinking tackle, second man in thinking strip.
1: you can always talk about emphasizing turnovers and prioritizing it and fundamentals and all those things.
25: Yeah.
1: But you also have to have players that are able and capable to go out there and do that. When you see N'Kobe Dean, I know we've talked about him earlier, be able to do that three straight games and be technical about it. What does that say about him? And did you know that about his game coming, you know, when he came over here?
25: I remember evaluating him coming out of Georgia and how good a player he was. You know, I believe him and Roquan coming out of Georgia, I was like, man, this is the – they're different players, but, you know, you see the leadership and the speed and the instincts, the command. I knew he was a really good player, you know, for a long time. I was really excited to get him.
20: You talk about coaching it and having it resonate specifically with the forced fumbles. I think you've matched the total from last year. How do you feel like that message has resonated? How do you feel like you've been able to get that across to your team?
25: I don't know. If I'm being honest, it's like eyes forward. Like, I don't really care. You know, I really don't. It's like, what do we have to do going forward? What do we have to do? You know, it's in the past. It's helped us, obviously. So, you know, I'm going to be myself and be consistent.
18: I'm sure you had a vision of what you wanted this defense to look like, how you wanted them to play, the effort, the attitude, and all that. I know it's only three games, but do you feel like everything's going in the right direction? And what are some key things that this unit has adapted to early on that you really feel like wanted to make sure that they resonated?
25: Yeah, I still think it's always style of play above all else. I said that from day one. And there's things that pull away from that, you know, scheme, time, you know, like, but, you know, for that to come to life, and you never got it. I always, if we're talking about fundamentals 101, to me, you can, how far do you want to go and dive deeper into your footwork, your hand placement, your eye discipline? I've been out there on the walkthrough just coaching that now, and that's everything.
2: As a defensive line coach, you've gone up against the Chiefs a lot, but now you're in a situation where you're directly game planning against Andy Reid. Can you just talk about the challenge of that, of how, you know, exhausting it could be against that offense, but how excited you are for it as well?
25: Yeah, I'm definitely excited about the opportunity. It's, Andy Reid. He's been doing it for a long time, and he's probably the best play caller in the league, you know. So there's some familiarity, you know, for sure. I've played against Andy when I was at Miami and other places, but it's going to be a challenge, and it's I'm excited about the opportunity.
3: How has Tonga Henny grown as a run defender?
25: Good, better. I'm always on about it, keeping two cleats in the ground. He's a great athlete. He's so intentional, man. He's working. I mean, when he's here, when Max gets here, I think he might even beat him sometimes. He's just so quiet and unassuming. But as a run defender, he's getting better. He's getting better.
1: There's a lot of talk about Kenneth Walker, and rightfully so. He's leading the league in rushing. But there's also a quarterback, Patrick Mahomes. Hard to say that he's getting overshadowed a little bit, but it feels like that almost. When you watch the tape of Pat,
25: not me.
1: Yeah, exactly. Yeah. When you're watching the tape, what version of Patrick Graham or Patrick Mahomes are you seeing?
25: What version? I mean, Patrick Mahomes. You know, the game on the line, ball's in his hand. I mean, he's how many times you got to see it? You know, I mean, it's you think about all of them. You think about all the issues and that, and going through it and what you would do, and that's what the weeks are for, just different scenarios as a staff and playing that game.
17: They busted out some kind of, you know, bizarre plays in the past. They did the merry-go-round thing here a couple years ago. They did a play they borrowed from the 1920s a couple weeks ago. How do you prepare for stuff like that that you that just might throw out there for the players?
25: Play your rules, focus on us, and they do what they do. You know, again, it goes back to good eyes, discipline, great communication, and trust your rules and the process.
3: Going into this season, whether it's on both sides of the ball, it was evident that you guys were going to need some young guys to step up. Whether it was the first year guys, the second year guys from like Tonga, Hezekiah, even Trayvon Suits is coming back this week. Just what are your impressions of, you know, your young core as a whole, and how have they been able to, you know, make a name for themselves early on?
25: So you're saying, what do I think of how they've come along?
3: Yeah.
25: Good. I'm always pushing them, and they always respond. You know, you try to not baby them going into the season. You know, when they're out there, no one's going to take it easy on you. And I think their confidence is coming along. And, you know, my job is to be a pain in their rear during the week and then let them go play and see where we're at.
20: What have you made of what Taron has brought to this defense and the impact that he's had on your unit so far?
25: he's done a really good job. I think Matt Robinson's done a great job coaching him and teaching him the game, not just the playbook, but what things are like in, when the bullets are flying. And, you know, I'm excited to get him back this week.
19: Anything you mentioned this too, and the players talk about a lot, about how you allow these guys to play freely and, you know, play freely. Just for you, why is that such a big emphasis in terms of your coaching philosophy?
25: You can't emphasize style of play and not let people be aggressive to what they see and coach them with a million what ifs. You know, you teach them the scenarios, and that's why you teach them football, the strengths and weaknesses of every call, of where we're vulnerable and where you can be aggressive. And I want them to trust themselves. You know, we're not going to play scared. We're going to be aggressive, not reckless. Trust your eyes.
20: Sorry, I was talking about Taron Johnson.
25: Taron Johnson. Sorry.
20: What he's brought to the group.
25: Taron trading, my fault. I guess. Yeah. What about Taron?
20: What has he brought to the group at that nickel position?
25: Leadership, communication, instincts, consistency. He's been a pillar for us. He's been really good.
18: What have you noticed from Max so far with the leadership's different styles coming in, like Quay and Kobe? Max said that he was able to get to know them a lot better and learn different ways to be a leader. What have you noticed, I guess, from him in that aspect so far?
25: Max has been so consistent. I think it's almost he's been consistent. He's been his exact same self, still having everybody over to his house and still doing D-line dinners, you know, still the first one here with Tonka. It's been fun to see his relationship with other rooms grow. But he's been, you know, he's a robot. You know, he's been the same since I've been here.
23: What do you thought about Malcolm Kuntz and what he's been able to do so far this season? Just coming back, looking like he's fully healthy this time.
25: Yeah. He's, I love Malcolm. He's playing fast. He's playing with confidence. And I'm happy he's had some production. He's staying on him.
4: One more, guys.
21: Let me just ask you about Travis Kelce. He's had some big games against the Raiders. Kelce has. What makes him so difficult to prepare for and kind of slow down or stop?
25: Pick your poison. 15, 87, 9. I mean, there's a lot of guys. When you have good players, it's hard to, you know, take them all away. He's been a really good player for a long time, and his connection with Mahomes is so obvious, I think, to everybody, and he's a great player.
4: All right, last one.
17: You've talked about the freedom that you give the players and the aggressiveness that you play with, but you, as a team, you're last in penalty yards in the league, so you've been pretty disciplined as an entire team. How do you kind of balance that freedom with also playing so disciplined?
25: Man, don't play stupid. You know what I mean? Like, there's a difference of playing with your hair on fire and playing the game between the whistle and doing things the right way. You just focus on doing things the right way. You know, and I think that starts with Clint. He's done an outstanding job of that, and our guys have responded. And, you know, it's easy for me. I just echo the message of the head coach.
4: All right, guys. Thank you. Thanks.
25: Yeah. Appreciate it. All right, guys.
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8: Hey, welcome in. I'm Paul Gutierrez, joined by Raiders edge rusher Max Crosby. Max, thank you for taking the time. Big week for you, but before we get into what's upcoming, we got to look at what just happened. And after the game in New Orleans, we talked real briefly in the locker room. And I asked you how tough it was to pick up that fumble and how long it took you to just realize, you know what, I got to jump on this thing.
10: Yeah, no, it's see the picture.
8: Yeah.
10: Yeah, like, you know, I got to definitely scoop and score that next time. Yeah. But, yeah, just once I got closer to the sideline, I was like, yeah, I need to get down on this. Because I knew it was a third down and a big moment in the game. So, yeah, next time I'll work on my my baseball skills, my shortstop skills, but. It was a big turning point.
8: It's funny. It was very reminiscent, and I'm old enough to remember watching this game live. In 1982, Ted Hendricks had a similar situation where he was kind of kicking it down the sidelines before he just kind of fell on it. So big shoes to fill in there. But for you and for the defense itself, 4 takeaways in the fourth quarter. I mean, what does that feel like when that momentum is just continuing to roll and grow like an avalanche, really?
10: Yeah, I think it just, you know, it's a testament to what we – emphasized during the week. You know, it's something that we've, you know, started all the way back in April, and I know guys are here before even then, and we've been working on that all off season. So taking the ball away is you know, everything in this league. You know, you win the turnover battle, you're gonna have a lot higher odds of winning. So it's a testament to every guy in that locker room, Robbie, you know, leading us and you know, continuously pushing us to focus on taking the ball away and, you know, giving our offense, you know, more chances.
8: 3-0 for the first time since 2021. You were here for that crazy season. You got an opportunity to go 4-0 for the first time since 2002 when the Raiders went to a Super Bowl. What does that feel like right here now? And I know it's all about just now, day by day, game by game, but what does that feel like right now to be enjoying this success one game at a time?
10: Yeah, I know, like you said, you know, it sounds cliche, but you can't. You know, obviously it feels good in that moment. You get the win and you play to win and you got to enjoy it while that's actually happening. But you got to be real quick, you know what I mean? In and out. You got to have short-term memory, and that's with a loss or a win. So, you know, I've been here for a long time, and there's been really high highs and really low lows. But I know our focus in that locker room is being present, and that's really what we're focused on because – you don't make it to the playoffs with, you know, 3 wins. You know what I mean? Yeah. So we got a lot of work to do. We have Kansas City this week. We know what type of challenge that is. So we have our work cut out for us. And we got to be, you know, on our P's and Q's, you know, from start to finish.
8: And personally, you've had a lot of personal success here. The team hasn't had a lot of success since you've been here. And I remember meeting you for the very first time when you took that tour of Google. And you were blonde and you had the blonde hair. And I think they called you Draco Malfoy that day. But as you go forward now and what's going on for you, this is different for you because they're doing, I don't want to say load management, so to speak, but they're kind of saving you for ends of games. And you're taking off snaps, 9 to 10 snaps per game thus far. How difficult is that? How easy is that mentally and physically to readjust things on the fly?
10: It's been great. You know what I mean? It's part of it. I've been able to play a lot of snaps and, you know, it's because of the work, you know what I mean? You put in that type of work and, you know, I never was, you know, told to come off the field. I've always wanted to play. And if I could play, I can play. But, you know, I'm going, you know, I'm in my 8th season now and, you know, I have a lot of football left in my life. And, you know, they're doing a great job. You know, we've had a plan, and we're executing it, and I feel great. And getting other guys some, you know, more reps as well. And then, you know, at the end of the game, like, that's all I've, you know, wanted and worked for, you know, my whole career is being in situations where I close out games. And, you know, I've been able to do that a couple times and look forward to continue doing that.
8: how nice is it to have, and again, this is not a slam on former teammates or anything, but to have guys that are there, that are firemen with you, that are closers with you, guys like N'Kobe, who's been punching the ball out every single game, and mm-hmm. as you mentioned about Quay Walker, you look behind, you see a linebacker that's just as big, if not bigger than you. Mm-hmm. How is it nice to have that supporting cast of characters around you as well now, too?
10: Yeah, it's awesome. You know, we're off to a really good start, but there's obviously, it's a week-to-week, you know, thing in this league, yeah. So... yeah, we have, you know, great guys in our locker room. We all play for each other. That D-line room, you know, seeing guys like Malcolm and Quitty and Tonka and those guys continue to take big steps forward, it helps everybody around us. So all three levels communicating, being on the same page and putting in the work and talking, you know, throughout the week and really just having that real connection so we can go out there and, you know, all be on the same page on game day.
8: And then looking forward, you got your best of frenemies coming into town. Patrick Mahomes.
10: Yep.
8: How funny, you know, the Chiefs call it Raiders week. I don't know what you guys call it, but, you know, because they're coming in here. How much is at stake here? And again, one game at a time, you know, each game is a season into itself. But how big is this opportunity with the Chiefs coming in, and what do you see from them thus far?
10: Yeah, I mean, they're a great team. You know, they've won a lot. And Andy Reid, one of the best coaches, Mahomes, I think the best quarterback in the league. Obviously, you know, them signing Kenneth Walker, he's been a great, you know, pickup for them. So they have a lot of great pieces. Travis Kelce, can't forget him.
8: Yeah.
10: And their defense is really well coached. And so, you know, they're a division rival. There's a lot of history there. You know, personally, me and Pat, we have a lot of history as well. And it just makes for great, great football. And, you know, it brings the best out of you when you have other guys on the other sideline that are willing to go to that length and to win. So, you know. It's a one play at a time type of mindset, and we know the intensity and how important every single snap and every detail is.
8: Yeah.
10: So, you know, Sunday is going to get here when Sunday gets here, but it's really, you know, the games are won during the week, and, you know, we have a lot of work to do until we get there. But, yeah, it's always respect, and especially when you're playing division games. Like, you know, basically division games count for two, and we know that. So it's a massive game, and, you know, we're looking forward to it.
8: How has your leadership changed, Max, since you've been here and what you've endured throughout, you know, whether it's been injury or what's happened on the field, what happened in the offseason? How has your leadership changed for this team?
10: You know, for me, it's always been something I want to continue growing and getting better at and evolving. And that's, you know, what comes with, you know, this business. You know, if you want to be the best at what you do, you got to be a lead across the board. And that's something that I focus on every single day. So, yeah, there's been a lot of change here. So that is, that was a challenge, you know, for me at times, just, you know, you have a new coach, you know, a different coach, and you got to, you know, learn how he is and what he wants and try to relay certain things to the locker room. And, you know, for me, I've honestly, like, the biggest thing that I've always, like, leaned back on is just being authentic, having great relationships with my teammates, you know, spending time outside the building. We, you know, in the off season, always, it's even in the off season, but even, you know, during the season, like having events where I have guys at my house or, you know, rent out a movie theater and go take all the guys, you know, and go watch a movie together and just do stuff like that. Like, that's something that I've always, you know, done, and I've continued to, you know, take that to another level. But I think honestly, like, you know, I'm not 21 anymore. I'm not a kid. I got my own family. I got my, you know, my own, you know, child, and going to continue having more. And, you know, you have a different perspective on life, and it just, you know, you look at things a little bit differently. You see guys who are coming from, you know, college now, and their mindset's completely different. You know what I mean? And you have to be able to relate to guys like Kirk or guys like Trey Stukes and, yeah. Still have those, you know, strong, bonds and, understand people. So, that's honestly the biggest thing for my leadership, is just really taking the time to understand my teammates and learn my teammates and, you know, just set that example. You know, it comes down to work. Like, I think that's the first thing that you, how you earn respect in this league is, you know, it starts with the work ethic and guys seeing you doing extra, you know, first one in, last one out, but also, you know, you take that onto the field and then guys start following you and understanding, like, okay, if I do this, I have a chance of doing that. And you have a chance to bring more and more guys with you. So we have a lot of really good, you know, really good leaders.

0: They showed up for that opener against Miami. They definitely took over SoFi. You heard them in New Orleans. How big are the fans going to be for you, not only throughout your career, but in this game on Sunday against the Chiefs?
1: Yeah, you know, we're going to need, you know, the fans a full effect, and that's all season, you know what I mean? And we have to earn, you know, our stadium, you know, and having the fans here, you know, in Oakland, it's built in. Like, yeah. Fans are going to show up. It's going to be silver and black. L.A. is the same thing. But Vegas is a different type of city, you know what I mean? And we're you know, technically new to this city. And, you know, we have to win. You know, the fans come out, they want to see a winner. We have to earn that. And we take it, like I said, one day at a time and keep, you know, earning the respect and the love and the passion from the fans, because we know the fans have it. Yeah. But to fill that stadium every single, you know, Sunday with silver and black, we got to continue winning and keep, you know, putting a great product out there for the fans. But, yeah, the fans are everything. You know what I mean? Without them, we, you know, we wouldn't be able to do what we do. You know, they show up no matter what. And it's just great to see, you know, the excitement, the passion, the obsession with, you know, Raider Nation is incredible. And that goes all the way back from my rookie year and way before my time. You know, when I was playing, there's a lot of history there. So got a ton of love for the fans, and, you know, we're excited to see them on Sunday.
0: Sounds good. And, Max, you're absolutely right. I covered a lot of L.A. Raider games back when I was in junior college at the Coliseum. So mm-hmm. Seeing it in Oakland and seeing it here, absolutely right. Max, thank you so much for your time. Good luck this week.
1: Appreciate it, brother. All
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0: Welcome to Raiders Weekly. Along with Q Myers, I'm JT. The Raiders are 3-0, undefeated, Q, wow. And they're playing really good football.
1: They really are, and they're showing that they know how to close out games. This is something I've been really impressed with the Raiders this season. I mean, 22 points to nothing in the fourth quarter is what they've been outscoring their opponents. So when it comes time to close out games, they've been finding out how to do it. And what I've been telling everyone on our radio shows or anyone who will listen is that's on purpose. That's not, you know, accidental. That's not, well, they just got lucky on this play or this play. No, that's intentional. They understand how to close out games, and I think that's really impressive for a team that has looked to try to close out games for many years now.
0: There's a lot of stats with 3-0, and we really are going to embrace the fact that they're playing well, more so than these 3-0 stats, because a couple other teams in the league are doing pretty well, too. But this feels different, because now we can say the Raiders have evolved. They're a good team. And I said all week on radio, they can compete against any team in football, no matter where they're playing, what time of day, what city. They are a true team now that has come together.
1: Agreed. And I've been saying that, looking at the schedule, and we looked at it when, you know, the schedule released, we're like, man, October, November, that's a tough schedule. But seeing this team through 3 weeks,

0: I understand that they can compete, like you said, with any of these teams. And they've got a skill set where they're scoring points. They have a really good identity offensively and defensively. Robbie Leonard's got these guys humming, and they're flying around, and multiple guys are making plays. It used to be Max Crosby and them. Now multiple guys are there assisting him, from N'Kobe Dean to Quay Walker to the corners, the safeties. Everyone's participating, and that's why they're having the success.
1: I've never seen the fans at this level in quite some time on the road. And on the road in New Orleans was a big deal, because we're talking about a team that is just stopping other clubs in the fourth quarter and then building that momentum. They were down late in that game, and they came back and dominated the finish of that game. They earned that victory. They got some breaks along the way. Fumbles bounced their way. They made plays when they had to, but they walked off that field deserving of that victory.
0: But see, those fumbles, they created those, right? It wasn't just a bad play by the Saints. It was N'Kobe Dean. It was, you know, Quay Walker. It was Eric Stokes, Max Crosby, these guys hunting the ball. And this is what N'Kobe Dean has told us in the locker room after games. So we have these eat sessions where we go and we seek the ball. And we've talked about that for years. Create turnovers, create turnovers. They are actually going out there and doing that now with a purpose. And they're not just trying to punch the ball out and not wrapping up the player. They're doing both at the same time, and that's why they're having success.
1: 88 points for the Raiders through three games and the return of Brock Bowers. Wow. I think this is such a big story because they held Brock back. They didn't want to rush him. And Q, I was surprised at how explosive he was. I thought in his first game back, maybe they're going to get him a couple of quick touches. They targeted him heavy, and he showed that he was explosive. He was lined up everywhere.
0: Yeah, he was, and he just looked like that same guy we remember even going back to his rookie year. I mean, this guy had 10 catches, and that third and 14 that he caught along the sideline looked like great coverage, and he just was better. And that's who Brock Bowers is. He's just better than most coverages can you know, dictate. They can't really slow him down and stop him, and that's why the Raiders are so comfortable him being that number one target, because he's exactly that number one target.
1: Well, I wonder now if the cat's out of the bag, because everybody's looking. That was the first game for Clint Kubiak ever to call a regular season game with Brock Bowers, and I think he gave us the explosive Brock we wanted to see. He was lined up everywhere. Other teams are going to look at that now. I always say, if it ain't broke, don't fix it. You got to go to Brock and get him double-digit targets a game. He's that good.
0: That's what we saw in training camp, though. And I remember coming back from practice every single day, and I said, in this offense, Brock could break records. If he stays healthy, he could break records just the way that Clint Kubiak can scheme him open, similar to what we saw with JSN last year in Seattle. I mean, the guy was so stinking good that we understood the situation. If you have a number one target that's as talented as he is, he can really have a big season. And now that the cat's out of the bag, like you mentioned, that should open things up in theory for everyone else as well.
1: Well, I love the way Trey Tucker can make a tough reception over the middle of the field. Michael Mayer will get going. But I wanted to talk about that Mike Washington Jr. explosive touchdown run because he got touched early. He got outside. I think getting outside the pocket is really important for the Raiders. And they're going to have to start running it in between the tackles. But we saw the next gear for that young man.
0: I thought he had his Jalen Richard moment. Right. If you go back to 2016 against New Orleans week one, the very first touch that Jalen Richard has of a pro career, he takes it 75 yards to the house. It wasn't the exact same circumstances, but if you think about the momentum that was shifted after that Mike Washington touchdown and the way he finished, we've seen him in the preseason have some big runs and wasn't quite able to finish. He finished that one, stayed inbounds, and got into the end zone. And I do think that gave this team a really big momentum boost and really helped give that energy to the defense, get the ball back to the offense, and really get things cooking. I really felt like that was Jalen Richard 2.0 for Mike Washington.
1: I want to give John Spytek a lot of credit also for bringing in Kirk Cousins. Mm-hmm. Clint Kubiak was very comfortable with that. 9 touchdowns already. Yeah. 9 touchdowns. And I just think he's playing fluid football. He's making good decisions. And he's holding the ball as long as it takes to take a hit and make sure someone's open and make a safe play.
0: He's a pro's pro. He really is. And there's a reason why they wanted to bring him in. He's a guy that's very familiar with this Clint Kubiak-led offense. And so him going out there and being able to, you know, line everybody up correctly, get them in the right look, understand that this look is going to work. Where do my progressions take me? I asked him last week about the way he's able to spread the ball around. And obviously he spread the ball around a little bit less with Brock Bowers. But he said, look, I just go through my progressions and I go where the progression takes me. So if it goes to Cody White, Cody White's going to get the ball. He gets another touchdown. If it goes to Brock, it's going to go to Brock. Big Mike, same thing. So it's just a guy that's a veteran that's been there, done that, and understands what he's looking for.
1: Let's give Zeke Masses some time here in the A block as we open it up. What's going on with him? I mean, he can cover. Yep. He can do press. EA loves the fact that he can press coverage.
0: Yep.
1: And then he turns his head for the ball. He's someone who's doing it right. And look, he's a starter now. Coach Kubiak said it. Expect this from him every week.
0: Well, and that's what he did at Cal. I mean, the guy had a reputation for see ball, get ball. And this Raiders organization has been there, done that when it comes to corners and their ability to go get the ball. But it's been a while since they've had those guys that go looking for the ball. And Zeke Masters does that. And the one knock on him in the draft process was, is he physical enough? Well, him playing press coverage and being up there at the line of scrimmage shows you that he can be physical and he's a willing tackler. And I got to talk to his high school coach on the radio show, and he's like, man, this guy was a wide receiver, but they had to convert him to DB so he can get on the field, and he didn't want to do it. He waited till his junior year in high school to be able to say, okay, coach, I trust you. Switch me to the defensive side of things, and now he's a wide receiver that's playing defense, and he looks for the ball.
1: Three interceptions in two games. What does it mean for Darian Porter, who played special teams in that last game? I think it's going to be a next man up mentality, especially when we get into Kansas City a little bit later on, because Kansas City could show you multiple looks here, and they're going to need multiple players to stop the Chiefs.
0: Well, I think that it gives Robbie Leonard options, right? It gives, because Darian Porter was playing some good ball before he hurt his foot. So now you have an opportunity to get multiple guys onto the field and different looks and maybe even confuse the Chiefs a little bit. But you have guys that are used to making plays now. But Zeke Masters, I mean, he stepped in right away. Even when he stepped in week one, the very first play went to him, and he looked like he was going to pick that off. It was a PBU, a pass breakup, but he looked like he was going to pick that off. It's just something about that young man that you just can't take him off the field.
1: When we opened up the show, we talked about the schedule. Now the gauntlet is here.
0: Yeah.
1: And I think it's time to embrace the gauntlet.
0: Absolutely.
1: Look at it and say, there are multiple games on this schedule against teams who will be favored, who have been better than the Raiders the last couple of years. Raiders got to find a way to win a few of those games.
0: Absolutely, absolutely. And again, I think that from what they've shown us in the first 3 weeks, they can compete with anyone. We didn't know what they were going to look like coming out of preseason and camp just because we didn't see very much. So I didn't know if the defense was going to create a bunch of takeaways. I didn't know if the offense was going to put up 27, 28 points a game or 35 points, breaking a 39-game streak of not getting 30 points. I didn't know that. But now that what we've seen, I understand that there's not a team in the league that's just that much better than them. They're still learning. They're still trying to figure out how to win games, and they're going to continue to do that. But this team could compete with anybody.
1: For the first time in a long time, this head coach, Clint Kubiak, can go into a meeting with the entire team, 9 takeaways, a plus 5 turnover. I think that just breeds excitement in the building. I think the defensive players, Q, are walking in the building saying, we can do it again.
0: Yep.
1: They feel like they're the leaders, as Kirk Cousins' group says, no, we're the leaders here on offense, too. It's coming together as a complete football team.
0: It's complementary football at its finest. It really is. And there's been times in the past when you've seen the Raiders do really well offensively, and then the defense struggles. Or you've seen vice versa. The defense play really well, and the offense can't get going. They are absolutely playing complementary football. And, you know, I want to give a lot of credit to Clint Kubiak, and you've been around this organization a lot, so you'll understand my reference here. He's very Tom Flores-like when he doesn't get too high.
1: Yeah.
0: You know, so if the team gets down 11 points, they don't look at the sideline and see him flipping out and wondering what's going on and throwing the headset or getting angry. He's just calm and cool. And I feel like that resonates with the players on the field. They understand, my coach isn't panicked. I'm not going to panic. We're still in this thing.
1: You do get about 10 minutes with the coach when he comes in the locker room pretty worked up.
0: Yeah.
1: I mean, when he
0: comes and that's great.
1: Wow. Like,
0: that's
1: fantastic.
0: He's
1: doing vertical jumps. He's coming in. He's throwing on his
0: Turn his hat backwards. Turn his hat backwards.
1: And really getting into it. We'll talk to him coming up and get his opinion on everything that's going on. Cynthia Freeland joins us with the numbers we need to know as we get going right here on another edition of Raiders Weekly.
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2: 3-0 Raider Nation, what is up? It's week 4 and the undefeated Silver and Black host the Kansas City Chiefs. Here are the 3 stats you need to know before kickoff. Number 1. 12, as in N'Kobe Dean had a game-high 12 tackles in Week 3, with 7 in the run game, including a stuff. Dean is off to a great start this season with 27 tackles, that is the 11th most in the NFL, but he also has 16 stops, that is tied for the 3rd most. Dean will be tasked with helping to slow down Kenneth Walker, who leads the league with 38 missed tackles forced. Number 2, 50%. Head coach Clint Kubiak has not deployed a tight end detached from the formation on at least 50% of snaps as an offensive coordinator or head coach. until week three. Brock Bowers led all pass catchers with 10 receptions and 116 yards in his season debut, adding a touchdown in the fourth quarter. Bowers was detached from the formation on 74% of snaps, up from his 53% rate last season, meaning they can use him all over the formation and keep defenses guessing and off balance. Number three. Well, the number is also three. Again, with his three touchdown passes in week three at the Saints, Kirk Cousins has thrown for at least three touchdowns in each of his first three games of the season. That is tied for the longest such streak of Cousins' career and marks the longest active streak in the NFL. Patrick Mahomes, who did so in four straight games to open 2021, is the only player with a longer streak to start a season since 2010. In other words, Cousins could match Mahomes' streak this week. Raider Nation, what are you tracking and what do you predict happens Sunday?
1: Great numbers, as always, by Cynthia and Nakobe Dean. Q, I'll say again.
0: Yeah.
1: What would the Raiders look like if he wasn't acquired in the offseason? What an impact he's having.
0: Yeah, that whole linebacking room has really got a huge upgrade, and he's been a heat-seeking missile. He really has. He's been flying around the field. He's, you know, he's the green dot, so he's also calling out the communications. And the one thing he's been so consistent with after games in the locker room is, I could be better. I could be better. I'm not satisfied with where I'm at right now. And that's not a bad thing. He's playing at a really high level, but he knows there's more I can do. There's more that we can do as a unit. And so that kind of leadership and that kind of want to me, means a big deal.
1: I heard you on radio say that this could be the matchup. Nakobe going up against Kenneth Walker III.
0: Yep.
1: Elaborate on that.
0: Yeah, I mean, Kenneth Walker III has made 38 guys miss, or he's caused 38 missed tackles, right? That's huge. Cynthia was talking about that. And so Nakobe Dean, I just feel like, again, with that heat-seeking missile that he is, we saw what he did versus Marion Hampton against the Chargers. We've seen what he's able to do getting himself in there. The guys on the defensive line are really doing a good job keeping the linebackers clean, and that allows them to go and make those plays. And Nakobe Dean, he's looking for the contact. He's looking to bring the pain, and Quay Walker's cleaning him up. And it's just it's a really good 1-2 punch between Quay and Nakobe Dean. And I just think Nakobe Dean's going to be looking for Kenneth Walker early and often on Sunday.
1: I like the fact that Chris Olave, they just played a number one wide receiver who ran a lot of routes across the middle of the field, and he got open at times. He's a really good player. I think that was a good preparation test for Kansas City, because of all the years of looking at the tape of Kansas City, they're at their best when they are running misdirection. Say it with me.
0: Yeah.
1: Misdirection all week. When they start a play one way,
0: mm-hmm.
1: and then the play comes back the other way, and someone gets lost.
0: Yep.
1: It's either a linebacker or a safety who bites down. The misdirection of Andy Reid is going to get him into the Hall of Fame. He might be the all-time best at drawing up those plays.
0: Discipline. You just said it. Discipline is what the Raiders defense is going to have, because that misdirection, that eye candy, as coordinators like to call it, that's exactly what he does, and that throws everybody off. Sometimes it throws the cameraman off, you know, during the broadcast. Like, wait, hold on. What direction is it going? But that's, you're absolutely right about that. The guys in the back end, the linebackers, they're all going to have to be very disciplined on where the ball is. Something's going out, something's coming in. You know, if something's coming in, everything's going out. Like, there's always going to be some kind of confusion and some kind of misdirection, and Andy Reid tries to get everybody lost in the wash, and it happens more times than not.
1: Kansas City's done a really nice job losing players. When you're that successful, you're going to lose players every year, and they're able to just fill them in and get other players who can do a good job. And, you know, Q, as we talked about all week on the flagship Raider Nation Radio, they used to be exclusively a vertical team. They just try to rip the top off.
0: Yep.
1: Now they're more horizontal. They want to run it right up the middle and wear you down. And then that short passing game to make people miss is really the signature play of what they're doing this year.
0: There was a time when opposing defenses said, just make them be patient. They can't do it, right? Like you said, they wanted to rip the ball, rip the top off of it. Now they're like, okay, we'll take the patience. We'll also run the ball because we have a guy in K-9 that could run the ball like he does. And so, yeah, I mean, this is one of those where the defense has really got to be sound. They've got to be disciplined. They've got to come downhill and tackle, and they've got to not miss too many tackles. And, yeah, it's going to be a dogfight, but it's going to be a fun one.
1: Well, you go back to Hank Stram, Gunther Cunningham, Marty Schottenheimer, Andy Reid. They know when it's Raider week.
0: Oh, yeah.
1: They have it there. They're going through it, and they'll be ready to roll. Well, we got someone to counter that. Lincoln Kennedy, who does not like the Chiefs. He will join us next as we look at the matchup as we continue on Raiders Weekly. 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Welcome back to Raiders Weekly with Q Myers. I'm JT. Time to go inside the matchup with our all-pro tackle, the great Lincoln Kennedy. And while Lincoln, we got a lot to get to here with Kansas City. We could do 2 hours on this matchup, but it starts with Kenneth Walker III. He's having one big year. You could tell Andy Reid wants to get him the ball often.
3: And the fact that your offensive coordinator is a former running back in Eric Bieniemy. The thing is every team wants to run the football. It's kind of dangerous when you think about the factor of having Patrick Mahomes and a running game. And they're going to incredibly bounce through their first three games. So it's a dangerous offense still.
0: So when you're the defensive coordinator, Robbie Leonard, how do you go about just kind of making sure your guys stay gap disciplined, make sure they don't allow him to break contain and get outside, because Kenneth Walker could take one to the house at any time?
3: He's a very strong runner, as you know, Q. The big thing is that you have to secure tackles. Mm-hmm. So, and of course, every defensive coordinator wants gang tackles. You want as many of your guys around the football as quickly as possible in case the ball falls out in other ways. But the Raiders have got to be better tacklers, especially this week with a strong running back.
1: Yeah, Lincoln, you nailed that. I think that's what has to be preached by Rob Leonard and the entire staff there, is get everyone to the ball, gang tackle. And I think the Raiders have been doing a pretty good job of that through this 3-0 start, of being disciplined, trying to stop the run and making sure they can tackle. But this is a different player. He was the MVP of the Super Bowl. He's no joke. And Kansas City identified him to change the concept of what they want to do on offense.
3: There's a reason why, Patrick Mahomes was told that he put in for this, Kenneth Walker to come to the Chiefs. And like I said, it's a scary factor. Whenever Patrick Mahomes in his short career has had a running game, this offense has been extra scary.
0: Yeah, and he's never had a running back that's ran for 1,000 yards in his career, right? And this guy, Kenneth Walker, 38 missed tackles, Lincoln, to your point that you made earlier, 38 missed tackles already he's forced this season. That's a problem.
3: There's no doubt about it. He has a good vision. He has a way of getting on the outside of perimeter and making the smaller guys try to bring him down, which he's been breaking a lot of tackles.
1: Lincoln, we spent a lot of time talking about Kelce over the years. It's the same story. It's a broken record. Get your hands on him, no free release, and watch him in the red zone, because if the play gets extended, Kelce continues to just keep moving, and sometimes people forget him. I don't know how you could forget a future Hall of Famer, especially in Allegiant Stadium, but how is he still productive at this age? He's off to a pretty good start again this year.
3: Well, JT, it's been no secret of how effective Travis Kelce can be, especially in the Chiefs uniform. But look at this year in the general. It's the year of the tight end. More and more tight ends across the league, including ours with Brock Bowers and Michael Mayer, have been coming alive and being showcased. So that's a theme that's never grown old or never get old. But you also got to remember, guys, with this offense, not only do you have a running back, not only do you have a tight end, you have seen some signs of speed and finesse on the outside of the receivers. So right now, in my estimation, other than the offensive line might have a few holes, this Kansas City Chiefs is effectively as dangerous as they've ever been.
0: Lincoln, so the million-dollar question is, how do you stop Travis Kelce from always being wide open? Is this a trade in Stooks, assuming that he's going to come back? Clint Kubiak referred to him as a guy that they expect to have back this week. Is this a game where Stooks may have an extra attention on Kelce?
3: I think it's imperative. I think that's the reason why you drafted Stooks, to put him in that position, whether he's covering a slot back or, in this instance, a tight end. Because in the past, as you know, Q, there have been smaller guys, whether it's linebackers or safeties, and he's had the advantage. So I think this is absolutely essential to get Stooks back. But with that being said, no matter who's in there, you've got to have a plan that's going to take the easy throws away from Kelce, because we've seen in the past where they've been able to dink and dank because other teams have given him space and not necessarily thought about he was going to try to take anything deep and trying to extend the defense, the back end of the defense. You got to take a lot of the short throws away as well.
1: What's changed for the Raiders is Kansas City turns on the Raiders tape on defense is that Quay Walker and N'Kobe Dean are there.
3: Right.
1: And they're really good. And how about the start for Jeremy Chinn?
0: Yeah.
1: And how he's punching out the ball. Jeremy Chinn, I think, is going to play a massive role in this game. He can't let anyone get past him at the safety position. But Lincoln, he likes to go downhill. He likes to tackle in the box. I thought last week, without Stooks, as we talked about, Isaiah Palamal struggled at times. I think Kansas City's going to take some deep shots. But the tackling in the middle of the field will be imperative if the Raiders are going to win.
3: I've always thought of Jeremy Chinn more of a back box safety than a back safety. So I like your idea, JT, when it comes to it, making him more more effective in the box tackling. But the thing is that because the Kansas City presents a equal challenge, run versus pass and pass, there's got to be – everyone has got to be accommodated at the time in the box playing. And more importantly, you got to tackle. So you got to have surefire tackles. And anytime you can create a turnover, that's the advantage for the opposing team.
0: How much do you think Patrick Mahomes is going to challenge Zeke Masses, right? Whether it's Xavier Worthy, the speedster that they're targeting. I know he's not a number one target, but he's still got speed. And, of course, Zeke Masses is still a rookie.
3: No, there's no doubt about it. Patrick wants to go over the top. He's going to try the rookie. And I expect every veteran quarterback to try Hezekiah, even though he's proven himself with three interceptions, until it becomes that consistent point where you know he's out there and you know that you have to accommodate even, you know, for him and the corners in difficulty. If you have pass time, if you have protection, you obviously know a quarterback's going to try long.
1: You know, Link, it's interesting with Max. You know him well. And in this game, him and Mahomes get very chippy. Mm. He'll talk to Mahomes. He'll give him a little touch after the ball comes out. Mahomes doesn't like that.
0: Right.
1: We saw that on the Netflix documentary at all. And there's a lot of trash talking going on between that. What's that like when you're on the field and only two times a year you get to go against a rival that you know you might meet someday at the highest level of the Pro Football Hall of Fame or at the Pro Bowl, which you played at multiple times?
3: Well, you know what? I'm like DJ Glaze or Colton Miller. I want to take them. I want to keep those outside edges open. Conversely, you want to, if you're Malcolm Kuntz or you're Max Crosby, you want to get to Patrick as quickly as possible. So your coverage has got to hold open up on the back end to make those receivers have to either get off of press coverage or deal with man-to-man, tight man-to-man coverage and not give those windows for Patrick to go to. But you do know that Patrick wants to get rid of the ball, especially in the recent injury history that he's had.
0: Well, with that being said, how important is the defensive tackle position? How important is
3: Huge.
0: The interior of the defensive line to not allow him to step up in the pocket?
3: It's huge, Q, because you know every quarterback wants to step up in the pocket rather than run, especially coming out of the gun. So they know that those ends and those rush edges are going to come, you know, come outside. They want to step up in the pocket before they try to make their way clear. So it's always been when you're playing against the Kansas City, you have to move the front back. You have to move that interior protection back. You got to get tremendous pressure from your interior guys, because if you force Patrick to go up in the pocket rather than him scramble out after that, you've got to be ready to tackle.
1: All right, Lincoln, wrapping this up, you're going to make your walk over the Hacienda Bridge. You're going to be there with the fans in the parking lot.
3: No doubt.
1: This is arguably the third biggest game ever played here. The original opener at Allegiant Stadium, obviously to knock the Chargers and the Raiders to get into the playoffs. And then this one, I really believe that the fans of Raider Nation are ready for that. We know Kansas City's coming. Their fans like to come to Vegas. We get that. I think this is a pivotal moment. The Raiders get Kansas City early in the season with tremendous momentum, undefeated. The whole country's talking about the Raiders in this game.
3: You know, JT, we talked earlier this season when we were at Allegiant and the Torch. We were talking pregame, and you told me what was important. I said to get a win in Allegiant. And that game against Miami was a dominating win for the Raiders. And I think it really transcended with the fans because they were loud. Mm-hmm. They were into it. They're going to have to be into it now. Finally, both of these teams are 3-0. That hasn't happened for quite some time. And they're meeting at Allegiant. This is first opportunity. You know how much I despise the Chiefs, how much I want to get after them. I wish I could be on the field, but since I can't, I'm going to be out there being loud with the Raider Nation. This is a great time to take down the Chiefs.
0: Well, with that being said, how about your brothers that are going to be out there on that offensive line going up against some guy named Chris Jones, who is a problem? They're going to have a challenge on their hands, Link.
3: Q, the thing that the Chiefs did is they contributed a lot, or they invested a lot into their defense. Not just, you know what you have with Chris Jones. Mm-hmm. They also invested in their ends and the back end of their secondary. So this is a great opportunity, and I'm glad that the offense has been moving with the type of momentum and getting what they do have been doing. More importantly, I'm excited the fact that they've scored touchdowns. That's going to resonate. You're not going to beat the Chiefs kicking three, so you got to score touchdowns. They've gotten a good rhythm so far offensively. See if they can keep it going.
1: Thanks, Lincoln. We'll see you Sunday at Allegiant Stadium.
3: Go Raiders.
1: Look, he's ready.
0: He's already fired up.
1: He does not like Kansas City.
0: No.
1: He doesn't like Denver.
0: No.
1: He doesn't like the Chargers.
0: Does Lincoln like anybody but us?
1: I don't think he likes anybody that competes against the
0: at
1: Raiders
0: all.
1: On the field.
0: At
1: Always
0: all.
1: Great to have the great Lincoln Kennedy. When we come back, we'll give you our final thoughts on what we believe the Raiders have to do to win this game and stay undefeated on Raiders Weekly.
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6: You don't play that many years and throw for that many yards, that many touchdowns without being an elite player. And he's got great work ethic. He's an excellent teammate, and he's having success because he's a man of faith, and his family's important to him. You know, he's everything you want, and I'm happy that he's playing so well. And it's 3 weeks into the season, and he knows that you're going to get everyone's best effort every week. So, by no means is he or are we satisfied. You know, it's important to us that we just keep taking it day by day and focus on the task in hand. So any success that's happened is long gone in the rearview mirror. You got to put it away and focus on this week.
1: Well, coach is all ball, as always, but he's giving credit there to Kirk Cousins and how he's prepared. He knew this ahead of time. I think that's a big reason why the Raiders are off to a 3-0 start.
0: He's been exactly what they were looking for in that veteran quarterback to come in and guide the offense and guide this team. And obviously will make way for Fernando at some point, but nobody's talking about that. And they don't need to be because Kirk Cousins is playing so well. 9 touchdowns through 3 games and just completely has command of this offense. You can see him lining up guys and talked about it before, JT. It doesn't matter what the name on the back of the jersey is. He's going to go through his progressions, and he's going to get you the ball and give you an opportunity.
1: I could tell from talking to him, this is a different level of a game. He's going to keep it all the same. He's going up against Spagnuolo and Reed.
0: Yeah.
1: Two of the best to ever do it. So he's buttoned up. They got a big week of work behind them, and still, as we count down to the game, a lot of work left. So my final thoughts on this game is that this is where everything needs to flip. This is the moment for the Raiders where the Raiders have to say, we're comfortable being undefeated. Mm-hmm. We want to beat our rival at home. This is a home game. It's not in Kansas City. It should be different here. It should look different. The parking lot should be different. The game should be different. Everybody should be fired up for this game. Imagine what happens if the Raiders win this game to go to 4-0, and they have division wins already against the Chargers and Kansas City. I don't do must wins,
0: right,
1: but I do know what a big game is, and this is a big one.
0: This is a huge game. I don't think too many people had week 4 playing for first place for the Raiders and the Chiefs, right? Maybe the Chiefs, but I don't think anybody had that on their bingo card when it came to the Raiders, and here they are. So what they've done through 3 weeks, JT, has shown that they expect to win games, right? Regardless of what any of the outside noise is, no matter what the point spread may be, it doesn't matter. They expect to win these games. They have to go into this game on Sunday with that same mentality. Yeah, that's the Chiefs. Yeah, they've had a ton of success against us at Allegiant Stadium. Who cares? This is a different team. We're made up differently. Our coaches are different, and they're coaching us up to win games, and that's exactly what we're going
1: to
0: do.
1: For Q Myers, I'm JT. Please go to Raiders.com, all the social media platforms. This is going to be a big game we hope to see out at Allegiant Stadium. And thanks again for watching Raiders Weekly.
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10: I guess, so Stukes is full go today. Jackson will not practice, and Aiden is not here today. Hope to have him back by the end of the week. I'll take any of your questions.
11: When Kirk first got here, he said he played some of his best football with you and your system. After these first three games, is this the Kirk that you exactly expected to see?
10: He's playing really well for our team, and that's what we signed him here to do. You know, he's leading our team, and it's three games into it. We got a long season ahead, so we got to play great every week.
12: How much of a runway does he give you as far as maybe being more patient with the Fernandez development, the better Kirk plays?
10: Yeah, we're just worried about, you know, playing the next game, and he's playing this next game, and Fernando's ready to go when called upon.
11: Do you have a specific timeline for JPJ?
10: We just keep getting him healthy and hope to get him to some practice reps this week so he can play.
13: Clint, obviously, it's just going to be October by game day, but does this feel at all like it's going to be a playoff atmosphere, a little extra excitement surrounding a matchup like this?
10: Yeah. I think our team, we take every game in that same manner. You know, every game is a one game Super Bowl, and this is the best of the best competing against each other every week. So this should be no different than week 1 or week 17.
14: This team has scored 25 plus points in 3 straight games. It's been quite some time since they've been able to do that. Why do you think you guys have been so successful at putting points on the board?
10: Got a lot of great turnovers, got great field position, so credit to defense and special teams.
15: Clint, have you instilled the belief, you know, that, you know, they haven't won much around here, but in the second half, down double digits to kind of still believe and come back the way they did. How do you instill that? How is that a part of the culture?
10: I think our players want to win. You know, we got players that want to win. We got coaches that want to win. The whole organization's on the same page. And it's three games. It's a three-game sample size. So we have to just stay focused.
16: What do you think is the most valuable thing that Connor Hayward brings to your offense and also this team?
10: Just, you know, the fullback position is a key position on our team, a guy that can play special teams, all four core. He can protect. He can clean up things in the run game. He can fit in at running back if needed. So the fullback has to be a very versatile player. That's what Connor is.
11: Brock getting AFC Offensive Player of the Week. What does it say about him that he can miss time and come in and make that kind of impact?
10: Really great performance by him, but he didn't do it alone. His teammates, defense getting the ball back. Protection, you know, it's a team effort. All those awards are team awards because you normally don't get them unless the team wins. But I think Brock is very studious. He works hard at it, and it's not easy to go play a game. We don't have all the practice reps, but it says a lot about how smart he is.
14: How does Brock's skill set might separate from, you know, traditional tight ends?
10: You know, Brock's a really good player, and we need all 11 to play really well. So he had a really good game, proud of him, but he has the full attention of the Chiefs, so we need everybody to contribute.
17: You mentioned before the season to ride for the brand and play with shocking effort. Are you seeing that, and how much more can you get out of that?
10: I think that's just things we look for each week, each day in practice, and if we do it in practice, then we can do it in the game.
18: You saw what Cody White could do in Seattle and getting the call-up here. What was it like to give him the call-up?
10: He earned it. He earned it.
11: The Chiefs leading in yards after catch. How do you guys focus on that in practice this week?
10: Yeah, a really, really talented team that we're playing. And it's your fundamentals since April. If we weren't stressing it in April, then it probably wouldn't show up now. So the things that we stressed in April, we keep stressing. But this is a very talented team that we have to get on the ground.
18: What impresses you most about Kenneth Walker?
10: Big playability. He can hit a home run from anywhere on the field.
19: You mentioned the turnovers and the field position, also the fewest penalties in the league. I guess, is that what you wanted the identity of this team to be, and what do you attribute those things to?
10: I think every week you're working on your identity, and then someone takes away your identity, takes away something you're good at. So you got to find multiple ways to win, and that's what good teams do. And you know, you got to win on all three phases in order to win, especially against a great team like this.
15: Some personnel changes for Kansas City's defense, but obviously Spagnuolo's still there. Kind of what stands out to you about this year's defense so far for them?
10: Yeah, every year, just I'd say they're the best coach unit in the league. It shows on tape. I think what you said is consistency. Doesn't miss practice. Very intelligent, always available, and he's a guy we really count on every week.
11: Max and Mahomes have met quite a few times. What makes him valuable against a quarterback like Patrick Mahomes?
10: You know, Max would be valuable for any team. You know, the way, the effort that he plays with in the run and the pass. So he's a major asset to our organization.
20: Zeke Massis was making plays throughout the offseason, and now we're seeing that playmaking ability translate. What would you attribute that success to?
10: I would say number one is he's a competitor, very competitive young man, sees the game very well, and he's got two starts under his belt and getting ready to play a very good offense. So he's going to get their best.
21: That's good. Having coached Kenneth Walker before, especially when he won, obviously you guys won the Super Bowl and he was MVP, and the way that he is playing up until this point in the season, does it give you, I guess, a little bit extra confidence knowing that you know him really well and playing against a guy like that?
10: You know, Kenneth is a tremendous back. He's playing as good as anybody in the league right now, and, you know, we have to stop him. He's a really good player.
19: Thanks,
10: coach.
11: Thank you.
22: Yeah, good test this week. Had a good morning of preparation here. A lot to cover, but it's a great challenge, you know, against a great football team. So excited to be back in front of our fans for our second true home game, not counting the preseason, and looking forward to Sunday. So take any questions you have.
23: What would you say is Clint Kubiak's greatest strength as a play caller?
22: It'd be hard to pin down any one trait. I think he's organized. I think it doesn't feel scattered. You know, it feels like it's an organized plan. I don't get surprised. Feel like we're on the same page. Feel like he gets the play calls in quickly. And I only say that not really off the sample size of the last 3 weeks, but more off of 2021 and even him being my quarterback coach in 19 and 20. And I just appreciate that organizational skills, but also the desire to continuously improve. I think at times you know, we come back from a win and he doesn't allow the outcome of a win to cause him to let his guard down on things that need to be coached hard. And that's comforting for me because I love, you know, kind of feeling like nothing's going to get past his watchful eye. So I think there's a kindred spirit there from a continuous improvement mindset. And that gives me peace.
24: You've been called a bridge quarterback. Has that really fueled you coming into the season?
22: I don't know what I've been called or not. I kind of just insulate. So that's the first time I've been told I've been called that in terms of I don't know what I've been called or not called. I like to just stay ignorant. And I just know that I got to know the first and second down game plan today and execute it the best I can on Sunday and kind of go from there.
24: Kurt, is this at all a measuring stick matchup, you think?
22: I think every game is, honestly. I mean, last week was a measuring stick matchup. The Chargers is a measuring stick matchup. It just feels like every week. You know, they're all their own entity. They're 17 separate challenges, and you just go out there and do the absolute best you can. And we look forward to playing a really good football team. It's a great challenge for us.
19: I don't have to name a whole lot of names beyond Spagnuolo when it comes to defensive minds in this league for a long time. What's it like from a quarterback's perspective kind of playing chess with a guy like that?
22: Yeah, I think you just want to be prepared. You know, I think he's got a great scheme. He coaches his players well. I think they play fast because they know what he wants to accomplish. And, you know, he's done a great job for a long time in this league. And have a lot of respect for him. And it's always a challenge going against him.
19: Throw out what he's done before. How much of a balance is that? Because it's always going to be new almost on a weekly basis.
22: Yeah, I think you study the best you can, and you are aware that at any time, any coach really can throw you a curveball, and so that's why you have to know not just the opponent, but know your own system and be aware of, you know, on the unscouted looks, you know, what's my answer. So that's all part of the preparation each week, and it's a big part of this week.
23: What do you think separates Brock from maybe, like, traditional tight ends that play the position?
22: Well, I think Brock's just a very capable tight end. I think he, you know, is tremendous after the catch with the football. I think he's got a great ability to adjust to the football, strong hands, good play strength. You know, there's a lot of intangibles, too, with his intelligence and his work ethic, the standard he holds himself to. You know, he's a great teammate. So there's so many traits you look for in a player, specifically at the skill positions, the receiver positions, like tight end and wide receiver. And, you know, he's checking so many of those boxes.
13: There was one play, back shoulder throw, where he worked his way back to it. How are you guys able to have that chemistry when, you know, admittedly you didn't have as many reps as you wanted to with him?
22: Yeah, I mean, certainly we're still building that. I don't think that it's something that I feel like I did with, you know, a Justin Jefferson or Adam Thielen after playing with them for 3 or 4 years. You really knew, you know, what their game was. I think we're still developing. But I remember throwing a back shoulder to Justin in Houston in his maybe second career start. And late in the game, you know, threw him a back shoulder and he adjusted. And I thought, well, I don't know that we have chemistry, but sometimes when you play with really good players, it looks like you have chemistry because they're just that much better at adjusting to a throw and making the play. So some of that's probably true too. But every play you're in there together, you learn more. And I think it helps you then be more efficient moving forward.
23: He's going to be to get the running game going at a little bit of a higher clip.
22: Yeah, and I think it's important to stay with it. And you know, I think this coaching staff, this system has done a good job of staying with it. And I think the more at-bats you get also, it gives you more opportunities to not only potentially hit one, but also keep improving as a unit and, you know, and handling all the different looks you're going to get. So we'll stay the course, and, you know, I'm confident that that we'll be happy with our run game as the year goes on.
15: When you're playing well, like you are right now, what are sort of the characteristics of your play that stand out to you? Like, is it anticipation, reading the defenses? Just kind of what do you sort of describe to explain, you know, the success when you're in a groove like this?
22: Well, I think quarterbacking is all about, you know, first of all, protecting the football, but so much of it is team. You know, I think you got to remember that, you know, some of our fourth quarter success against the Saints is because our defense was giving us such short fields and getting us the ball back. And so they put the wind at your back. And I don't know that, you know, suddenly we as an offense were playing a totally different game in the fourth quarter. It was just that we were put in a great position by our defense. So team always helps, you know, and then the guys around you always helps. But it's really your unit. You know, when the quarterback's playing well, I'm sure the unit's probably playing well also. So we all kind of feed off each other, and it goes both ways. But protecting the football will always be really important at this position.
13: Did you know during those 2 years in Atlanta dealing with some injuries that you still had this level of play within you?
22: Well, I think you just – I mean, going back to even before tearing my Achilles, you know, your level of play is week to week. I mean, you basically feel like, hey, there's no guarantees that next week is somehow going to be you know, at the level I want it to be unless I go out and go earn it and go do it. So that's the great part about this league is you've got to go out every single week and prove it to yourself, prove it to everyone else. And so I've never really felt like, you know, anything was going to be handed to me or given to me. You got to go out and play at that level. And I think the opportunity, you know, was what I was more interested in, was just having an opportunity to go see. But you got to go do it.
20: As a veteran quarterback yourself, what's the biggest challenge that someone like Patrick Mahomes poses this week?
22: Well, I think he's certainly fun to watch, you know, and sets a great standard for quarterback play across our league. And, you know, if they were to, you know, put up a lot of points, then, you know, you got to keep up. You also know that if you were to get ahead, that no lead is safe. You're just aware of how capable they are at any moment of scoring points and making it hard on you as a team. So a lot of respect there, and they've proven it and earned that over many years. And, you know, it'll be a great challenge for all of us on Sunday.
18: Kurt, you're the first quarterback in NFL history to have 3 touchdown passes in the first 3 games with the team. What do you credit that to, and kind of what comes to mind when you hear that?
22: Yeah, again, I go back to kind of, I don't get 3 touchdown passes in these games without our defense, you know, getting the ball back to us, giving us short fields, giving us extra possessions. You know, I think our coaches have designed plays that have gotten people open and given us those opportunities. Players have gotten open themselves and done their part and made plays. So it's really a combination of a lot of factors. You know, certainly I got to do my job, my part, but that's really all it is. It's just a part of it. And any notable accomplishments or whatever you want to call them, you know, whether it's Brock being AFC Offensive Player of the Week or Last week, I believe Zeke was maybe defensive player of the week. Any of those are really team awards, and it's a reflection on everybody and the contribution they're making to help that happen.
2: I'm sure you saw Case on Monday show out. And you're having a great start to the season. Matthew Stafford, MVP at your guys' age. It's kind of what it says about the wisdom that maybe, you know, the experience that comes with, you know, at this point in your career and kind of how that's maybe propelled your success early on.
22: I was really happy for Case. You know, he played awesome. No surprise. You know, he's always been a guy who steps up to the moments and makes plays. You know, I think football as a quarterback, you're only getting better as you get older in terms of knowledge of the game and understanding of all the intricacies of facing defenses and protections and route adjustments. And you just keep accumulating knowledge, and that makes you a better quarterback. The key is that your body, you know, can keep up as well. And I think as long as we can do that, I think I actually kind of like myself more at an older age than a younger age. I'm much better command at 38 than 28. And so that's why the physical is so important. And when you feel like you have that, you start to say, why not the older guys at 38? Because you kind of checking all those boxes.
24: Playing your 40s?
22: I'm one day at a time right now, I think. I can't even go past, you know, this week. But, you know, you can circle back in February and we can chat. All right. Thanks, Gil.
3: Thank you.
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1: Head coach Clint Kubiak joins us. Coach, congratulations on another big win. Great celebration in the locker room. I'm going to begin again with the fans. That was the home opener for New Orleans. How did it feel behind you here in the Raider Nation?
6: Yeah, we had a great showing. The Superdome was a really hard place to play, but are really proud of our team, proud of their effort, and getting another win.
1: You got Brock Bowers going early, your first game with him in the regular season. How'd that all come about, scheming him open, and he really looked explosive early in that game?
6: Yeah, I just want to give a lot of credit to Brock and to our training staff for getting him ready to play. He's been through a lot, and with not having all the practice reps throughout the week, I think mentally he was on it, he was dialed in, and that's what we've come to expect from him.
1: Coach, I want to follow up with that because you give a lot of credit to this training staff and your coaches. It seemed like it was just the right place at the right time, not in L.A., and have him ready for New Orleans. Did you really see that big of a difference holding him back and then getting him in that game?
6: Yeah, well, in the NFL, you're never 100%. So all of our guys are sore. All of our guys are tired, coaches included. Brock gutted it out. So proud of him, not surprised. But, all of our guys are playing with Knicks. Everybody in the NFL is.
1: Mike Washington Jr. had an explosive run on the outside. Can you kind of take us through that play when he got hit early? He was able to get outside and find the end zone.
6: Yeah, you should see you know, our receivers took great angles on that play to get him to the third level. And Mike was very patient, and you know, obviously see his ability, you know, once he can hit the gas. But Spencer Burford had a great pull on the play. Big hinge by our left tackle. So just a team effort on that play.
1: Outstanding. The O-line overall from pass protection and run blocking on the interior. What'd you see on tape?
6: Yeah, I think, you know, I give credit to our left tackle. You know, had to block 99 all day. Yeah. He was a really good player. I thought he did a fine job there. You know, three sacks, three too many.
1: Yeah. I want to get to your defense with 9 turnovers this year, plus 5 in the differential. I know you don't talk about stats, let alone early in the season, but how does that inspire everyone in the meeting room when you're throwing that up on tape and they're seeing all those big plays?
6: Yeah, Coach Leonard has done a phenomenal job of instilling a culture of taking the ball away. And, you know, we've put it on tape these first 3 games that our guys are capable of doing that. So, you know, our opponents are working on that. And so we're going to get everyone's best effort, especially KC this weekend.
1: Coach, I know one of your pillars is conditioning. You worked really hard in the offseason. Obviously, you're practicing in the heat in Henderson. 0 points in the 4th quarter this season in all these games. How much of that work goes back to OTAs and the preseason, getting these guys in shape so they'd be able to finish late in these games?
6: Yeah, I would credit A.J. Nibel, Alex Guerrero, our strength and conditioning staff. You know, those guys do a great job, and it's something that we preach, but that stuff starts in April with AJ, and he's done a great job with our men.
1: All right, let's go to Kansas City. Kenneth Walker III, you know him well. You schemed him up. He won an MVP at the Super Bowl. He is off to a great start, 5.5 yards a carry, 120 yards a game. So you turn on the tape this week and the message to your team to try to slow him down.
6: Yeah, he's playing like one of the best backs in the NFL, so we have a big challenge.
1: I want to talk about Kansas City, why they wanted him so bad, because this has always been, Coach, a really big vertical team, and they're doing a lot of stuff in the running game, and you could tell that Andy Reid wanted him bad in the offseason, and it's kind of been feeding him heavy.
6: Yeah, I mean, he's an elite talent, you know. Yeah, obviously, no K9, loved coaching him.
1: Yeah.
6: And he's one of the best backs in the NFL for a reason. He's making plays. He can catch the ball out of the backfield. He can do it all.
1: I know you put a lot of presence on tackling. So this is a big week, I would assume. Every week is. But when you look at tackling and fundamentals and wrapping and getting him and the other players I'm going to mention to the ground, the importance of that.
6: Yeah, that's just a pillar of our program. You know, those are things that you rep since April. And things that have to be a part of your everyday drills. And, you know, at the end of the day, football comes to blocking and tackling. So I would just credit, you know, Robbie and our defensive staff for, you know, the importance of fundamentals. But, you know, that's every week in the NFL. That's got to be a given.
1: When you are coaching the offense, but you're the head coach of this team, and we talked about it in the preseason, popping your head into these special teams and defensive meetings. In a week like this with Kelce coming up and knowing the style of the offense that they run, how important is that for you as you're talking to these defensive coaches on how to try to slow this guy down who's had big games before you got here against the Raiders?
6: Yeah, you know, our coaches do a great job, and it's a group effort every week. Offense, defense, and special teams. And, you know, this is one of the most explosive offenses in the last 12 years in the NFL. So you're dealing with a well-oiled machine, and our guys have to be ready for the challenge.
1: The fans have been really impressed with everybody pursuing the football because Kansas City leads the league by a margin in yards after the catch. So once, you know, a corner or a linebacker sees the play is not coming to them, to get to the ball. How big of an emphasis is that going up against this particular team?
6: Yeah, they just have so many great athletes on the field, and they spread you out, and you're right. You got to tackle them. You got to get them on the ground. So a big challenge.
1: I wanted to ask you about Andy Reid and going back as a young coach in this league, now to a head coach. And what do you just think of Andy Reid, especially how he's evolved in every era of his game? Every year, inside and out, he gets better.
6: Multiple Super Bowl champion. That speaks for itself.
1: Yeah, and Coach Spagnuolo, fun to go up against him. What a career he's had also.
6: Yeah, multiple Super Bowl champions speaks for itself. The tape speaks for itself. They are an elite defense.
1: Your linebackers played really good in New Orleans. They've had great games throughout this. Linebackers in a Kansas City pursuit game with the run and the catch over the middle of the field. Are you excited what you're seeing with these packages at linebackers, how they're guarding the pass?
6: N'Kobe, Quay, Tommy. You know, those guys, they've been leaders on our defense, guys that we're counting on, and guys that I got to cover. Got to cover every week, cover and tackle. So this is a big challenge.
1: Kirk Cousins, as we wrap it up with a player here, 9 touchdowns overall, completely grounded, taking the kids and some teammates out to In-N-Out Burger, just really settled in to this role that he has with you. Coach, you knew this all the time when you brought him in here, he could do this. How impressed are you with his preparation? And what can you tell our fans behind the scenes that he does that makes him so buttoned up on game day?
6: Yeah, well, I mean, you don't play that many years and throw for that many yards, that many touchdowns without being an elite player. And he's got great work ethic. He's an excellent teammate, and he's having success because he's a man of faith, and his family's important to him.

0: Raider Nation, and I can't tell you guys how much it meant to me to see you guys at SoFi and how much it meant to myself and our staff and our players to see them at the home opener. So, you know, we just can't wait. I can't wait to pull into the parking lot, you know, 3 hours before the game and just see everybody walking around. It just gives myself and our team so much energy and so much joy to see them there supporting us. So we're excited to play in front of them.
1: Good luck, Coach.
0: Thank you.
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5: Just having that tradition, that just the culture of being a Raider, you know, from the time it started till now, man, it's just... It's different here, you know.
6: Yeah.
5: We always want to win. We want to bring that toughness, that mentality. It's kind of like Michigan State, you know. We're tough. So I love that about this culture, about this organization, man. I'm just glad to be a part of it and help build upon that.
6: Yeah.
7: Welcome, everybody. I'm your host, Baron Davis. And this is Raiders Talk of the Nation. And I'm super excited because I get to interview a person who wears the number 9, Bishop Gorman legend, Michigan State legend, fifth year in the league. And I know they call you Speedy here. Jalen Speedy Naylor. Hey,
5: yes, sir.
7: Welcome to the Nation, man.
5: Yes, sir.
7: Appreciate having you. This is fun. You back home.
5: Back home, man.
7: As a kid, having a dream.
5: Yep.
7: Right? And then like a full circle moment. But then the Raiders are in Vegas too, right?
5: Right. Yep. I mean, just growing up, knowing that I wanted to play in the league. You know, I had my dad. He pushed me to my limits, and he seen the vision that in me that I can get to the league, man. And just that dedication, that hard work that he instilled into me. I feel like that's carried on throughout my whole life, and so circling back here to Vegas, playing high school ball here, going to Michigan State, now coming back, man. It's a blessing. I'm super excited and pumped for the season. Just be a part of the nation, man.
8: Shout out to Raider Nation, man. It's Jalen Naylor here. You know, time to make some plays out for you guys, man, and just have some fun, you know. And one more thing. Raiders!
7: Talk about, you know, just your journey. What was the city like? What was the culture? What was football like playing at Bishop Gorman? You know, how did that prepare you for that next level?
5: It's a blessing, man. Just seeing how far I came, the mindset that I had, you know, just to always just try to outwork everybody and just try to be the best person that I can be. And just coming here at 14 years old, coming to Bishop Gorman, seeing the city grow from that time until now, 12 years, I mean, it's crazy,
7: right.
5: Just seeing how big

0: the city's becoming, like
1: Yeah.
0: how much sports is being involved in the city now. It's amazing. I'm glad I got to see it.
1: That's incredible, man, because 14, going to go play football. It's almost like you started, you were a professional. How was that? Like being away from home, coming to Vegas, knowing that you're here to play football and be a student athlete, and this is going to be a launching pad, you know, your launching path. Like, how was that as, you know, as a 14-year-old? Like,
0: I didn't want to come out here, you know, just being from home. You know, I wanted to go to school out there. You know, they got Poly, all these other schools. So once I came out here and got into the school, you know, we had summer football before school even started. So just building those relationships as a freshman group, you know, it was truly amazing. Like we still have a group chat to this day
1: Oh, that's
0: that we
1: good.
0: still talk to each other every day. So just having that, the way that the programs ran there is like a college. So it's like the transition from Gorman to Michigan State, it wasn't really like a big difference, as you see from like certain high schools. You go from like not having the best weight rooms, things like that, and then you go to college, it's totally different. But Gorman prepares you for that next level. And then Michigan State, I mean, speaks for itself,
1: Spartan
0: man.
1: dogs.
0: Yes,
1: Spartan
0: sir.
1: dogs. All
0: Come
1: my
0: on now.
1: dogs are Spartans.
0: Yes, sir.
1: Talk about Michigan State. Like there seems to be a mentality at Michigan State. Whether you play football, whether you play basketball, it's some call like this a Spartan dog. Like,
0: Yep.
1: what does that mean?
0: I mean, it's just put on that green and white, man. Just representing for that Spartan on your helmet, on your chest, whatever it is. We take pride in that, you know. Just seeing how far, like, Michigan State's been dominant this whole that I've known for a while, you know. Just being able to go there and just contribute to that, and just try to make my own mark within the school. And you know, it's amazing. Basketball school is crazy. The basketball time is crazy. You know, football, when we're winning, man, you know, the campus is
1: It's
0: lit.
1: lit,
0: So I
1: super
0: mean,
1: lit.
0: and it's like that's the only thing in East Lansing is a school. So everybody's all around each other. It's just a great vibe.
1: Talk about becoming a Raider. What does that mean to you? Why becoming a Raider means something to you? The Raiders now being here in Vegas. Walk me through that, just like your psyche or what was going on this off season as you were thinking about, you know, your next move.
0: Just having that tradition, that just the culture of being a Raider, you know, from the time it started till now, man. It's just it's different here, you know. We always want to win. We want to bring that toughness, that mentality. It's kind of like Michigan State, you know. We're tough. So I love that about this culture, about this organization, man. I'm just glad to be a part of it and help build upon that.
1: What is your psyche heading into a season like this? I'm new. We got a new defensive coordinator. We got a new head coach. I'm playing with all these new players. Like, how do you adjust, or like, what is your mentality coming into a season like this? Being a new player on a pretty much a brand new team again.
0: Yeah, I mean, just trying to find our identity, you know, just trying to build our culture from the ground up. And that started in April and then spring OTAs, things like that, and just trying to carry that on all the way throughout the season, just playing our brand of football, not trying to let other teams dictate what we do. You know, we just got to go out and execute what we got to do. And just being a part of it and coming in, being a free agent, you know, I just want to be a leader. Like a not ne I'm not necessarily a vocal guy, but like I let my game speak for me, you know. So I'm not like a big rah-rah guy. I just let my game talk for me. So just trying to be a leader in that way, you know, just trying to show these young guys like, hey, like I was in y'all position before, and I put in the work, I've grinded, and now I'm here. So I'm gonna try and bring y'all along with me.
1: It's a grind.
0: Yeah, absolutely.
1: It's a grind. Like it's like an everyday grind, right? Because you know what I'm learning is like you practice, you work out, you study. Then you go work out and study and recover.
0: The cycle. But the biggest thing is just consistency. We watched a video the other day on Kobe. Just talking about consistency, man. Just, you know, days aren't gonna be going your way, but you still gotta show up. You still gotta do what you gotta do to improve yourself and improve your teammates as well. So the biggest thing is consistency and just being a dog.
2: Hello. You got to lock in a little bit more, man, and just keep grinding. Keep grinding, keep leaning on your brothers, and let's ball, baby. Hey, wide out, 2-3. 1-2-3.
1: Vegas, I need some spots. I know you know the restaurants. If you know, the people who are watching, it's like, man, what are your spots in Vegas? Like food or, you know, where do I go if I need a cleaners? You know?
0: I mean, my wife handles a lot of that stuff, you know. But, you know, my food spot is Gordon Ramsay's Hell Kitchen.
1: Okay.
0: I mean, that's my spot. Like,
1: I'll
0: go there every day if I could, you know. But there's ton of spots. Like, you could just be walking down the strip. You could find some that you would like. There's stuff off the strip, downtown Sumlin, places like that that have good spots, you know. I mean, you can't go wrong in Vegas. They got everything. They got all type of selections. But, yeah, the strip. Caesar's Palace, they got some good spots in there, you know.
1: Yeah, I used to live here. I lived here for like 15 years. I think I was here when you were in high school. And I used to go to a sushi spot. I had like this like sushi spot off of Maryland, like closer to the practice site. And nobody ever knew about it, but I would always take like NBA dudes when we'd be in like off-season training camp, and they loved it. But they always wanted to go back to the strip because it was like 30 minutes away.
0: For sure.
1: Talk about family, man. How important is, you know, family? How do you do it all? Right? Because you got to study. You're like, this is your family. Then you got your family. And you got to be, you know, a husband. You got to be a father. You got to be a son.
0: Yeah.
1: Like, talk about just your approach to, like, just what are you, you know, what is family and your nugget of family allow you to do? You know, as a professional athlete,
0: Family is everything to me. They keep me grounded. They keep me sane. You know, make sure my head's in the right right space. And you know, just coming home from work, you know, it's just amazing to see like my daughter just always runs up to me.
1: Yeah.
0: As soon as I walk in the door, she always asks me if I want to play with her. And you know, it's like, I'm your dad. So like, I got to do whatever I can to make your day. And just having that type of support, you know, my wife, she's doing everything around the house, man. So I appreciate her for that. Everything that she does behind closed doors that nobody sees, man, it's a blessing. And then I got my parents. My parents still stay out here. So,
1: oh, amazing.
0: I mean, I'm about about 5-10 minutes with them. So like, they're right around the corner. Yeah. So I mean, I could go over there anytime if I need anything. You know, they're always there for me, and that's the biggest thing. Like, family will always be there for you. Like, no matter what's going on, you can always lean back on family.
1: So correct. I mean, that's so true, especially being here, you know, and having the grandparents here, you know, as a dad, it's like, oh man, yo, I need y'all to come over. I got a surprise for you.
0: Yeah.
1: But, you know, just allow yourself, you know, to really, I say to, in our world, we aim to please.
0: Mm-hmm.
1: So we got to please everybody. We got to play with the daughter. We got to please the coach. We got to please the quarterback. Right. And so my question is like, what for Raider fans and the nation is like, what is your hobby? What's the thing that like you do only for you?
0: I'd say recently, within like the past few months, you know, I've been golfing a lot.
1: Okay.
0: So golfing's been my little thing lately. I ain't been having much time to do it lately, but whenever I can, I try to get out there just to clear my mind, you know. It's just me and the golf ball.
1: Yeah.
0: And that's really the only thing, just to keep my mind away from everything, you know. I play video games here and there, so.
1: I play video games, dog.
0: Oh, yeah. I'm about to be on that new 2K tonight, so. So, I mean, there's a lot of things. It's all about finding what you enjoy and what brings happiness to you and peace to you.
1: That's so crazy. You excited about 2K. I was excited about Madden when it came out.
0: Yep.
1: Basketball players love football. Football players love basketball. Why?
0: Man, I don't know. I'm not a Madden fan. I don't play Madden. I ain't played Madden in years. But
1: yeah,
0: 2K,
1: that's all I
0: will always play 2K, matter what. Yeah.
1: And who's your team in 2K? Anybody.
0: It doesn't matter.
1: Yeah.
0: I mean, just.
1: You're nice in 2K.
0: I wouldn't say I'm nice. Okay. I mean, I'm decent. Yeah, I'm decent, but yeah, I used to be way better. But like, as college was going on, things like that, like I had less time to play it. So I mean, my skills kind of slacked a little bit.
1: I'm terrible in 2K, dog. every time I pick the team that I'm on, I try too hard.
2: Yeah.
1: So I'm trying hard in the video game and it's really not resonating. So I think that's why it's like I'd rather not disappoint myself and just go play some football.
2: Yeah,
1: maybe it's the same way for football players. Like you probably just don't want to. You don't want to throw the ball.
2: Every time. But
1: because I'm shooting every time.
2: Yeah, absolutely. You definitely want to get your stats, like that. Yeah. But it just comes with it, man. You just want to see yourself doing good stuff. You know, and I feel like that you want to see that in real life as well.
1: And I always call it like just a blank moment. Like blank time is good. It's idle time, like video games or even golf, like anything that just get you away from something, but still keep your mind sharp.
2: Yeah,
1: right?
2: Exactly.
1: Message to Raiders fans, like you being here, full circle moment, you know, you're going to be having old high school classmates coming up to you, people who went to your game. Just some words for the nation on, you being here and what they can expect from you.
2: You're just going to be expecting a dog, man, bring that Spartan dog mentality, a guy that's going to put in the work, put in the effort every single play, no matter if it's a run play, pass play, I'm not getting the ball. If I'm getting the ball, it doesn't matter. I'm going to give my effort 100%. That's what Raider Nation's about, and that's what we're trying to build this team on is effort, toughness, being good with our technique, our assignments, is just being the best players, best team we can be.
1: I'm super excited, ladies and gentlemen. As you see, this is my guy.
2: Yes,
1: Nine. I can call you Speedy.
2: Yep.
1: I got Jalen Naylor. I am excited for this season, man, and just super excited to get to know you.
2: Absolutely.
1: And your world and to see this full circle moment, breed success. So that's me. I'm your host, Baron Davis. This is Raiders Talk of the Nation. We're bringing you the exclusives.
2: Let's get it.
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0: Back from a trip to the Big Easy and still undefeated. Mm-hmm. Hey, folks, how are you? Jason Horowitz, Kirk Morrison, your broadcast team for Raider Nation Radio with you here on Raiders Roundtable following week three's 35-27 win in New Orleans and now coming back home to take on the 3-0 Chiefs. Kirk, we are having a lot of fun. You know, winning's a whole bunch of fun. It really just kind of is. and this team, second half, I mean, they are playing so well when the game is on the line and it matters most. It really is. It's really impressive.
1: Yeah, I've talked about it with you at length. It has been fun winning football games. It's been fun with the amount of attention and people who have reached out to us just to say hello. And wow, we didn't know. We didn't expect this to happen. And so it's been fun just to see the recognition that this team and Clint Kubiak and the players that they're getting, because this is all earned. This is not anything that was given, Jason. This 3-0 start is all player earned and coaches have delivered as well. So big ups to those guys.
0: No question about it. We're leaving the Superdome yesterday, and you said to me, hey, how many people have found your number? And I said, what do you mean? And you said, how many people have reached out to you that you didn't know existed recently? I'm like, oh, not that much. That was yesterday. Mm-hmm. Today, my answer is totally different.
1: Okay.
0: As there a team is, you know, it's very different. All right, biggest takeaways here, obviously the comeback. And the last 2 weeks, this is a carryover. They finished the Chargers game on a 16-0 run. Yeah. You're down 27-16 with about 5.5 to go in the third quarter, and you win 35-27. So, Kirk, over the last 2 weeks, the Raiders have finished games on 16-0 runs and 19-0 runs. And fourth quarter defense for the Las Vegas Raiders is as good as it could possibly be.
1: Yeah, Jason, and I think throughout the game, you kind of have this feel that the Raiders have left either points on the board or opportunities defensively to get off the field, right? And so you're saying if they can get these things fixed throughout the game, if they can make adjustments. And you mentioned that at the time being down 11 with about 5 minutes to go, and me and you, we looked at each other and I said, we're okay. We're fine. We're good. Even though we're in a hostile environment, we're on the road.
0: That's what you said, but your facial expression did this.
1: Mm, yeah. but it was a face of, we're okay. We're calm. Like, and it's the demeanor of the head coach. I think if there's in last year or in years past, this Raiders team didn't understand what was going on or just did not know how to handle that moment. Clint Kubiak handles the moment, whether it's his play calling, whether it's firing up a defense, whatever it may be, or it's just the leaders within his team, because we're learning these guys week in and week out. Like, we're learning, I mean, for every snap, with every quarter, with every game, the resiliency of this football team to be down 11 on the road and not flinch. It's just saying all about making returns, making sure that, look, we just go back and execute. And in the fourth quarter, this team just really took over.
0: Yeah, there's no question. Some of the defensive numbers here, Raiders have forced 7 fourth quarter turnovers, 4 of them on Sunday in 5 drives for the Saints, which is just a remarkable feat by this defense. They have not allowed a point in the fourth quarter through 3 games, which the Raiders' history, which is such an illustrious one, certainly not of late, but certainly go all the way back to the 60s, it is. Not allowing a point to be scored in the fourth quarter for 3 straight games ties the longest streak in franchise history, 1981, 1982, right? That's Super Bowl time in Raiders history. That's where this team is defensively. And I think my favorite part about it, both offensively and defensively, Kirk, but we'll stay with the defense for a sec. Yeah. The guys you brought in to be headliners are doing that. N'Kobe Dean, Quay Walker, they are doing that. But then guys who you did not expect to be the biggest parts of this defense are also doing that. Zeke Massis and Malcolm Kuntz. Folo Fatakasi, for that matter, too.
1: Yeah.
0: I think that is fantastic.
1: Yeah, I think what's fantastic, like you mentioned about all of this, is that there's just a mentality and there's opportunities now that this football team, because of the offense scoring points, has now given the defense opportunities to do what? Go out there and make some plays on the quarterback. In years past, let's be honest, a lot of fourth quarters were teams running the football to drain the clock and just play clock management, play keep away, and the game's over. But with the Raiders and how they're scoring offensively, the amount of points week in and week out, teams are having to score in that fourth quarter, and they're having to drop back and you're dropping back in the fourth quarter. We've looked at this at length. Max Crosby has been resting at times throughout the game, right? Buying into, hey, we want you fresh in the fourth quarter. Well, it's working. And it's working a lot because he looks fantastic in the fourth quarter. So does Malcolm Kuntz. The rotation amongst the defensive line and N'Kobe Dean being the green dot, the leader of this defense right now, getting guys lined up, but he's been making an impact. He's punching the ball out every single week. So this is one of the things that we always said, can this Raiders team create turnovers? Well, everybody's getting involved. Whether it's defensive backs, whether it's linebackers, defensive front, everybody is all about the ball. And you really saw that in the fourth quarter yesterday.
0: Yeah, N'Kobe Dean has a forced fumble in each of the first three games, and he'll try and keep that going against the Chiefs coming up here in week four. We were talking post-game to Brock Bowers about, you know, his return, and we'll get to that in a second. But we were asking him about the defense, right? And going up against Quay Walker and N'Kobe Dean in practice when he was a young player at Georgia. He's like, it was awful. Yes. We hated it. Those guys were doing that then. And it's really cool to be on the same team now as they're doing that to other teams. All right, Brock is back.
1: Yes.
0: It was right from the get-go because the question going in, how effective is he? How tough was the left knee? All of those question marks going into this game for Brock Bowers. And it was the first pass, which was a 7 or 8 yard out to Brock Bowers, which he then carried a defender an extra 2 yards. And that led its way to another 10 catch game, another 100 yard game, and a touchdown that put the Raiders up 8 points late in the game. He's 100% back.
1: He's
0: certainly getting back into it. And if that's Brock Bowers in his first game back from a knee injury, Kirk, just wait till he's actually healthy.
1: You know what? What I learned about Brock Bowers on Sunday against the Saints is that he is truly a weapon. He is a target. I can't label him a tight end. I can't label him a wide receiver. Can't label him an H-back. A couple weeks ago, the Raiders rewarded Michael Mayer a contract extension for a tight end. Michael Mayer is a true Y tight end because the one thing that I saw from Brock Bowers is that he lined up more at wide receiver than our wide receivers.
0: Yes, he did.
1: And so I'm saying, is Brock Bowers honestly a wide receiver now? Or is he a combination of tight end, wide receiver? How are you going to treat him? And I think that's what was the complexity for the New Orleans Saints. How do you treat him? Do you put a corner? Do you put a safety? Do you put a linebacker? Well, Brock Bowers ate all of them up. It didn't matter who was guarding him yesterday. And I think that's part of the offense that Clint Kubiak has showed throughout the preseason and through the training camp, through OTAs. And finally, it took us two games, but it finally got here in game number three, what this offense can look like with Brock Bowers. And if 10 catches is the low mark, man, I don't know. What's the high mark? I mean, he could have easily got 18 to 20 catches if they really featured him.
0: Yeah, and even a couple right at the end of the half when the Raiders were, hey, we're playing the clock. We want to not allow the Saints to have the ball first half, that is. It, you know, inside the 10, you knew your clock was running down. They didn't have any timeouts left. They worked it well.
1: Right.
0: They got a couple of shots, but the ball went well out of the end zone. So you never really had the 50-50 ball there.
1: Correct.
0: But you wonder, like, could he have gotten that against Kool-Aid McKinstry? Doesn't matter. They win the game. It'll be really interesting to see how long this goes for Kirk Cousins. Because right now with what we are seeing, there is nothing to say that this can't continue to be not only a Pro Bowl, but an all-pro season.
1: Correct.
0: You know, look, the reality is he's 38 years old. He's in his 15th season. His best years in his career were not the last 2 years coming into this one. So it is understandable why people on the outside didn't look at this when you have Fernando Mendoza and people are clamoring for him to start. Why the people on the outside were not looking and be like, oh, this is going to work. It's understandable why that was the conversation. Kirk, it's also understandable now that September is in the rear view that he is the best quarterback, or let me rephrase that. He is playing as the best quarterback in the NFL. His last two games have been near perfection. Now, his QB rating is not 160. I don't mean that.
1: Right.
0: But you look at the decision-making he has had. And yes, I know he had an interception against the Chargers. Trey Tucker fell down on a route. It was the right decision. It was a great throw. Trey just fell down. Other than that, there hasn't really been a Kirk mistake through the last couple of games, both on the route, on the road, and yesterday, Kirk, was legitimate hostile environment. There were a good amount of Raiders fans, but that building was loud. It was ferocious. It was fun to be a part of, especially after they were down 11, and he had them in the right spot, finding the right players. It was pretty impressive to watch, and it has been.
1: Yeah, it's been impressive, but how tough is he? Right? Look, think about how tough he is. Extremely tough. I mean, we're looking at it. He's staring down wide receivers, knowing that, look, I'm about to take a hit from a linebacker, a safety. Somebody is going to hit me. But what he did was he stayed in there, and he delivered the football. You mentioned it. It's his efficiency in running the offense. I loved him audibling at the line of scrimmage, getting the Raiders in the right play. Just understand his feel for this offense, to me, is really what excites me, because everyone is going to touch the football. He is not just locked in on one person. He's doing a little bit of everything. And I feel like there's still room for growth, especially within a run game, too, that can unlock even more for Kirk Cousins.
0: Oh, there's no question about it. It'll be tough to run against the Chiefs. But there's no question about it that there's still room for this offense to even improve more. But if where you are at the base, 2 out of 3 games without Brock Bowers, is a team that's averaging near 30 points a game for a team that was at the very bottom in the NFL last year at 14 points a game, at the very bottom in sacks allowed, at the very bottom in running the football, it's pretty impressive. Kirk Cousins, by the way, if you look at him, first player in NFL history to record 3 passing touchdowns in each of his first 3 games with a team. Now, Kurt Warner did 3 touchdown passes in his first 3 starts with the Rams, but he had been with the team before that. It wasn't his first 3 games. These are Kirk Cousins' first 3 games with the Raiders, and he is certainly making history, as is the team. Mm. When you look at the 4th ever team since the modern NFL draft to pick first and then go 3-0.
1: Absolutely.
0: All right, so you got all that there in play for this team. All right, when we return, Paul Gutierrez joins the show, his take on Week 3. Then, who said it in our reaction? We'll do it coming up. It's all here on Raiders Roundtable.
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4: 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I'm Paul Gutierrez here with my 3 takeaways from Sunday's confidence-building win at the Superdome against the Saints. All right, number 1, Brock Bowers is good at football. Now, let's change that a little bit. He continues to be good at football. Not that there was any doubt as to the former first-team All-Pro tight end's football playing acumen, but there was, let's call it, curiosity. After all, he was making his season debut after missing the Raiders' first 2 games, recuperating from a procedure on his left knee to reportedly clean up the meniscus. So if curiosity killed the cat, Brock, well, he defrocked the Saints. A game-high 10 catches for 116 yards, including a 4-yard touchdown catch that all but sealed the win. Yes, Brock is still good at football, and his mere presence makes everyone else better too. Number 2. A stingy and opportunistic defense is a good defense, especially when it shows up when needed the most. In recent seasons, falling behind by 2 scores late in the 3rd quarter, well, that would have been a wrap for the Raiders. Not Sunday, not when this defense, which had been so aggressive it was biting hard on play action early and getting burned, it settled down and turned the tables on the Saints and gave the offense a chance to shine. In the 4th quarter alone, the Raiders defense had 4 takeaways. Including rookie cornerback Hezekiah Mass's 3rd interception of the season and a strip sack from Malcolm Kuntz. Think of it this way. The Raiders are the first team since the 1996 Chargers to have 7 takeaways in the 4th quarter of the first 3 games. And number 3, well, Matt Gay was the people's MVP. Yes, even with the team-wide heroics, let's give Matt some flowers for his day in the Dome. Or did you not notice the special team storyline with who was kicking for the Saints? The guy Matt replaced. Longtime Raider Nation favorite Daniel Carlson. Both guys had a kickoff miss the landing zone for a painful penalty. But while Daniel had a PAT blocked, which factored heavily into conversion decisions later, Matt was a perfect 3-for-3 on his field goal attempts. In fact, he was responsible for 10 of the Raiders' first 16 points to keep them alive, and he scored 11 points on the day. All right, for more on Sunday's game, the Raiders already matching last season's win total, and how you should not let Brock Bowers' aw shucks ma public persona fool you, check out my column on Raiders.com.
0: Here on Raiders Roundtable with Kirk Morrison, Jason Horwitz. Happy to have you. Raiders beat the Saints 35-27 to reach 3-0. It does not happen very often in Raiders history, and certainly not with a first-time head coach. Let's get to read and react. Comments that have been made since the Raiders win and Kirk's reaction to these comments. Let's start with Damian Harris, CBS Sports. He said, the way this young team shows up to every game looking to fight tells me they believe in Clint Kubiak. What does their second half resolve and their fight say to you, Kirk Morrison?
1: There's still some work in progress in terms of the second half, right? Me and you, we've talked about it. The Raiders have had a halftime lead in the first three games, and yet they haven't started the second half the way that they've wanted, and they face some adversity. But this is where the fight comes in, is that they don't blink. They come back and they figure it out, and they found ways to win the football game. That is really, I think, all on the head coach, not flinching, just saying, you know what, we got to get some things fixed, fellas. And we do that. And we go out there and we find ways to win. And more of that is not necessarily a young team. I think this is a team, a mix of experience, a mix of youth, but also, let's be honest, guys who are learning how to win together. Now, look, N'Kobe Dean has won a Super Bowl, okay? Quay Walker has come from a team that's won a lot of playoff games. Baltimore and Tyler Linderbaum, you know, he's been to big matchups, played in big games. But I think collectively, this is a group who are learning how to win all together, and I think that's where the fight comes in, is learning and believing.
0: Spencer Burford has been part of a Super Bowl.
1: Absolutely.
0: An NFC champion with the Niners, losing in a Super Bowl. You've got a lot of that right now on this team that this team did not have before that. I will say this, though, when you hit on it there, it has not come back to bite them yet. It feels a little nitpicky, but it's not really nitpicky, because at some point it will come back to bite them.
1: Right.
0: If you only look at the first drives of all three second halves, it's Raiders nothing, opposition 21. The Raiders have gone 3 and out or turned it over on the opening drive of the third quarter in all three games. And the three opponents have scored touchdowns on the opening drive of each of the three quarters. That is something that has to fix a little bit. They're going to have to figure that part out.
1: Yeah, no, I agree with you. That's something that, you know, it's not necessarily nitpicking. It is. The other teams has made the quicker adjustment, and the Raiders have had to say, you know what, okay, let's go back. And they've responded. But let's not have to do
0: that's the important part.
1: Let's not have to do that every week.
0: Yeah, that's the important part. They've responded. I do like the lead at halftime in every game, though. That's something that's not hadn't happened here for a long time. All right, fourth quarter. We talked about this earlier in the show. This team has owned the fourth quarter for three games. That's how you get to 3-0. Defensively, they have 4-7 turnovers. Malcolm Kuntz has come up huge the last 2 weeks. Here's what he had to say on the big second half. We just got a little bit of momentum, started balling. Good play, Stack. So we just have to make one play and keep the ball rolling. Tell you what, you got a couple of Buffalo Bulls, not Buffalo Bills, Buffalo Bulls. Bulls.
1: I know what you mean.
0: Yeah, rolling through this here, right? Mike Washington, Raiders fans know he comes from Arkansas, but his first 3 years in college were at the University of Buffalo. Malcolm Kuntz, University of Buffalo. Second half on Sunday, if you pinpoint the game-changing plays, Mike Washington's 36-yard touchdown run was the game-breaking play to get back in the game. And then Malcolm Kuntz hit on Tyler. I know it's controversial. I know a lot of people will be like, whoa, was that for? I understand that.
1: It was a fumble, Jason. It's okay.
0: His hand on that ball sparked all of this.
1: Yes.
0: And those two guys just making big plays.
1: Well, shout out to the Mid-American Conference, by the way, the MAC, right? Those Buffalo Bulls.
0: Where UMass, by the way, is 4-0.
1: Yeah.
0: Your traditional MAC power, UMass, by the way.
1: Yeah, that's just our college football fandom that we have, because we have guys like a Mike Washington Jr. And also you mentioned Malcolm Kuntz, guys who are playing with their opportunities, right? Look, I think that Malcolm Kuntz was just not 100% last year. He was coming off the ACL injury, and he had a contract. And I think a lot of folks expected him to be sort of the Robin to Max Crosby's Batman. And I just never felt like he was comfortable. And maybe it could have been just the defensive scheme, whatever it may be. I'll tell you, this year, he's had some unbelievable rushes, and he's getting to the quarterback in terms of the football. It's not like he's just trying to sack the quarterback. He is trying to take away the football, get it back to the offense. That's the one thing that I've seen. And a lot of it has to give a props to, look, Robbie Leonard's defense, what yeah. they're doing. I mean, let's be honest, in a gotta have it moment, it's a fourth down, and they go all out pressure, look, and they drop Adam Butler and Tonka Hemingway. They drop the two defensive tackles into coverage, and that really threw off the New Orleans Saints offensive line, and it gave one-on-ones for Max Crosby, Jeremy Chinn, and then obviously Malcolm Kuntz, man. This defense has been fun to watch because guys yeah. are flying around. They're coming from all over the place, but they're all making the plays, and that's the fun part and the exciting part is guys are really starting to shine like a Malcolm Kuntz.
0: In your 5 years with the Raiders, Kirk, how many times can you count that you remember your defensive tackles dropping?
1: No, by hand. Yeah. Only in certain situations, that three-man rush, man, that's it. But it's just unique. You know, you sit back and I think you really, in the moment, you don't necessarily feel it or see it, but when you get a chance to rewatch it again, you're like, wow, that happened in real time. Things are happening fast and guys are making adjustments fast. Right. So we just talked about Malcolm Kuntz and Mike Washington, but even Hezekiah Mathis, right. You know, being thrown in there his first start and then he gets another interception. I mean, this is just a lot of a group who was really feeding off of each other. But I go back to what we talked about earlier, Jason, opportunities. Yeah. The Raiders didn't have a lot of opportunities to do this in the fourth quarters in the years past. They're getting those opportunities so far this season in the first three games.
0: And they're earning the opportunity to play important games that everyone's going to pay attention to, which is a lot of fun, too. All right, the opposition. Here's Saints head coach Kellen Moore. Mm-hmm. Brock Bowers, 10 catches. He's back. Quote, Brock, at the end of the day, had a phenomenal game. He made plays on critical downs. They are going to him, and he was getting plays done. You know, Brock had like 8 catches for almost 80 yards or maybe more than that in the first half alone. It just, you know, his impact on the game. You mentioned this earlier, Kirk.
1: Yeah.
0: It's by design. Correct. He is such a weapon. And, you know, from a contract perspective, later on, he'll have to decide to be a tight end or a wide receiver. That's not for here nor there. But he is, and again, snap count as this year goes on, it'll be interesting to see those who chart that, how many times he is lighting up as either an X or a Y. And how many times he's actually lining up as a tight end, because he is split out wide, and we're highlighting it on the radio broadcast pretty often.
1: We're highlighting him moving around, too. He's never in one spot. And I think I go back to remember what Clint Kubiak said in OTAs and minicamp about Brock Bowers? What is he? Make sure. A football robot from heaven.
0: Yeah, sent from heaven. That's right. That's right.
1: He's a football robot from heaven. And so when you hear that also, basically from Kellen Moore, the head coach of the Saints, is that this dude's a player.
0: Yeah.
1: And you don't know how you're going to defend him until you get out there on the field. And it's like, here he is. And it's pick your poison. Is it a corner? Is it a safety? Right? Linebacker? Because however you defense or try to Brock Bowers, it gives Kirk Cousins some keys. It gives him a chance to look and scan the defense and find the best matchup. And so that's why you see guys make plays throughout. I mean, Michael Mayer had a couple nice grabs because what? They double team Brock, you dump it down to Mayer, and he's getting 18 yards on the check down. Like, that's what Brock Bowers does for your offense. He creates opportunities for others, and I think that's what's going to help this offense move along. And hopefully, again, I'm clamoring on it, start to get some of those big runs like we saw from Mike Washington yesterday.
0: Yeah, but, you know, he only had a touchdown on 10% of his catches.
1: Right.
0: Cody White has a touchdown on 100% of his catches.
1: Yeah, buy stock
0: and,
1: in that.
0: Yeah, you know, it's interesting. And I'll have to go back and look at Torrey Smith, the former Baltimore Raven, because, you know, Raiders PR put this out there, but he's the first player to have 3 touchdowns in his first 3 catches in a season since Torrey Smith in 2011. And, you know, Torrey was much more of a deep threat guy, right?
1: Correct.
0: You know, so I'd be curious to go back and look and see what those 3 were. But it is pretty remarkable. And we're really much obviously enjoying this story.
1: Right.
0: But if you would have said, probably even if you would have said to Clint Kubiak, and he spent the year with Cody White last year in Seattle, right. He was active for 10 games. If you would have said, hey, Clint Kubiak, who's going to be your leader in touchdowns through week three?
1: Right.
0: Cody White was on, he wasn't on the roster.
1: Yeah.
0: Second of all, he was on the practice squad to start the season and they have elevated him three straight games. But right. If you would say, all right, Clint, give me your list of 10 guys in order, your top 10, who's going to lead you in touchdowns? He might have gone to a defensive guy first. Like he,
1: correct. Yeah.
0: He might have said,
1: Dylan Lauby on kickoff return or yeah, Dariq Young or somebody.
0: I mean, the story there is the story of him on offense.
1: Correct.
0: And the story of Zeke Massis, a fifth round pick, leading the NFL in interceptions with three.
1: Correct.
0: Or tied for the lead with Javon Holland of the Giants. I mean, it's pretty remarkable what's happening here.
1: Yeah, but shout out to John Spytek, his staff.
0: Yeah.
1: They've done a terrific job. Remember, the Raiders held the number one waiver claim for the first 3 weeks of the season. That is no longer now.
0: Well, and they didn't. Done.
1: And they haven't
0: claimed,
1: used it.
0: And they claimed one guy.
1: That was Cody White.
0: Who's only been, no, well. Darrell Luter, who they claim, but then they end up getting.
1: But you know what I mean? Like it was about how do they revamp this roster? Where you look at the Miami Dolphins, who were like claiming guys left and right, and the Raiders were really confident in their roster and then able to get a Cody White. We mentioned Darrell Luter as well. Folo Fatukasi was another guy. They've acquired guys who are key pieces and have contributed to a lot to this team in different ways, whether it's defensively, whether it's special teams, whether it's offense, they've all fit into this puzzle that Clint Kubiak is still figuring out.
0: Yep. Which will continue when they play the Chiefs on Sunday. And we will preview the matchup of 3-0 against 3-0 when we come back.
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0: Chiefs week is always a big week. This one feels different. Jason Horwitz, Kirk Morrison back with you here on Raiders Roundtable. It'll be in Allegiant Stadium, and you better believe the poll will be ratcheted up a little bit here to start October. Yeah. Raiders fans know this. The Chiefs against the Raiders when Mahomes plays, and you know, he doesn't really lose to the Raiders. But this is a different team. They're a different team. Both are 3-0, Kirk. And the emphasis and the excitement heading into this week, I don't know the last time the Raiders have had a game this big. Maybe it all goes back to that Raiders-Chargers game at the end of 2021 when you win, you make the playoffs. Maybe it's that
1: game. Yeah, this may be the biggest game since then, and that's no lie. That's the first thing that came to mind when you talked about just how big and the magnitude of a football game, especially at Allegiant Stadium, too. And you can say that Chargers game was kind of in the infancy stages of Allegiant, and so I think this is a little bit different. We saw what it looked like week one versus Miami. Then the momentum built up in week two, being in Los Angeles at SoFi, and then going to New Orleans, and we had a chance to really feel just the fandom of Raider Nation that came out and supported in New Orleans. I can only imagine against a foe like the Kansas City Chiefs, who a longstanding rivalry. This is, for me, it was Chiefs week. Like, being a Raider, I knew what Chiefs week meant. It is, I don't like those guys. They don't like us. And usually the division would come down to these two teams. I mean, the players can change, but the uniforms don't change, right? The hatred between the two, I won't call it a hatred. It's the respect. It's the respect of two old school AFL franchises coming together and getting after it, man. So that's the memory I have playing. Yeah. I even played against them with the old AFL jerseys that they wore and we wore as well. So this is going to be a fun matchup because of the stakes. And this is what I've always learned. I had a coach tell me this a long time ago, Jason. When you win, it's fun. But you know, when you win, it just makes the next one even bigger. So the Raiders have earned this opportunity for this matchup and how big it is. And I think the attention that it's going to garner throughout the week.
0: You know, one of the things I'm very intrigued about heading into week four, Clint Kubiak, you know, offensive mind, just called the Super Bowl winning team. And he is making the plays for an offense that's scoring nearly 30 points a game. But it's his running back on the other side. Okay. Kenneth Walker, Super Bowl MVP with Ben Kubiak calling the shots, who is now currently leading the NFL in rushing. Yeah. I wonder what type of dynamic that brings to this game. Again, we'll be talking to Robbie Leonard. What does he do? Obviously, what the Chiefs are doing is different than what he did, how they want to run. Patrick Mahomes is so different than Sam Darnold, all those things. I get that.
1: Yeah.
0: But there's a familiarity, right? They spent a year together. He's going to know Kenneth Walker.
1: Yeah. But I think the matchup is not only just the players, but it's Andy Reid versus Robbie Leonard. Okay.
0: Yeah.
1: It's Clint Kubiak versus Steve Spagnuolo. So you've got some age and experience on that Chiefs side, and then you have some youth that has brought a different dynamic to not just the play calling offensively with Clint Kubiak, but also Robbie Leonard, who's done some things in his first opportunity as a defensive coordinator of the National Football League through 3 weeks. It's going to be a fun matchup. It's a big test for everybody, not just the players, but I think the coaches, because these coaches, I mean, Dave Tobe, who's their longtime special teams coach, going against Joe DeCamillis, the special teams coach for the Raiders. Like, this is truly a matchup. And I think throughout the week, we'll kind of garner, because everyone feels like, wow, the Raiders are 3-0. And you feel like, okay, they're there. They're getting there. But there goes the Chiefs.
0: Yeah.
1: Like, you want to make people truly say that this thing is different. You go out and you win this football game. I think this puts a lot of people like, wow, okay, it is changed. It is different. Or is that you go out and you don't necessarily play well against the Chiefs. It's, hey, they're good, but they're not the Chiefs. You get what I mean?
0: You know, there's not a lot of similarities yet.
1: Correct.
0: In Andy Reid's coaching history and Clint Kubiak, right? Andy Reid's a Hall of Famer.
1: Yes.
0: He had made the Super Bowl and all those championships with the Eagles, goes to the Chiefs, and now he's got all these Super Bowls in his back pocket. There is this similarity, though. Clint Kubiak has started 3-0 in his first year with a team that drafted first.
1: Yes.
0: They are the first team to do that since the Kansas City Chiefs, when they drafted Eric Fisher first in Andy Reid's first year. And that Chiefs team started 9-0. Right. And that was, you know, it was a big, now they ended up losing in the playoffs to the Colts.
1: Correct.
0: I think they lost 45-44 to Andrew Luck, whatever it was. But to your point about, hey, there's believers in the Raiders now. There's all this momentum. People like us. They're talking about it, all that stuff. And that's wonderful. The naysayers will be like, okay, but you have beaten three teams who are a combined 1-8.
1: Right.
0: If you go out and beat a 3-0 Chiefs teams with Mahomes, Reed, Kenneth Walker, Chris Jones, and so on,
1: right,
0: there are no naysayers anymore.
1: Correct. Yeah, we're on the A block in all the shows.
0: Right? That's right. That's right.
1: But I think also, too, but the big similarity I do see is that the head coach picked his quarterback when he did have that first overall pick. You mentioned Eric Fisher, but remember, his quarterback was Alex Smith.
0: Yeah.
1: And Alex Smith has a lot of those similarities right now to what we're seeing, I think, from our Kirk Cousins. Kirk Cousins has come in and done what he's supposed to do in the first three games. A lot of people had written Alex Smith off in San Francisco, right, because of Colin Kaepernick who came in. And the same thing with Kirk Cousins. He was written off over in Minnesota and then obviously the last couple seasons over in Atlanta. And he's really taken to this football team, showing him in the first 3 weeks that he is the guy. But he's also keeping Fernando on the sideline too.
0: Yeah.
1: We haven't had that discussion, which a lot of people were like, wow, remember that was the number one topic all off season. And yet I think that is quieted a lot because Fernando's learning, Fernando's developing, but Kirk Cousins is really playing out of his mind right now. Top two quarterbacks in the NFL. Let's go. Brock Purdy and Kirk Cousins. Let's go.
0: Yeah. Yeah. Well, that's how they play right now. And Kirk Cousins is on pace for a 51 touchdown season.
1: Yeah. Wow. Okay. Here you go. All right. Slow down, Jason.
0: He is the way he has feel for this game has been really impressive.
1: Yes.
0: And they'll have to continue it, and they'll have to match the Chiefs' momentum and all the players they're going to bring with. And man, this buildup, it's only Monday, but the buildup for this game will be massive. My friend, New Orleans was fun.
1: Yes,
0: let's
1: it
0: do
1: was.
0: A Vegas on Sunday, shall we?
1: Let's go. Raider Nation, let's go. Loud and proud. Raiders!
0: We will see you at Allegiant on Sunday. We will talk to you during the broadcast Sunday afternoon. Raiders and Chiefs. For Kirk Morrison, I'm Jason Horowitz. Take care, folks.
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8: All right, obviously Jack's going to be out for a little bit. We have not made a roster decision yet, so that'll be TBD, and I'll take any questions you guys got.
9: Back in the film, Jack's injury, the way he got injured, did you see kind of what happened?
8: Yes, he got blowed up. I mean, Kirk was throwing the ball away, and the guy hit him in the forearm. So lucky that it wasn't a concussion, but he'll be back. We'll get him back.
10: Any update on JPJ or Suggs?
8: We're still evaluating JPJ. He's got a sore groin, and, we expect Stukes to be back this week.
11: How valuable of an experience do you think it was for Hezekiah to guard Chris Olave on Sunday?
8: Yeah, well, he's our starting corner, so he's going to be getting their best every week.
12: What did you make of Mike Washington Jr.'s performance, in particular the big run he had?
8: Yeah, Mike had made a really big impact on the game, and, has definitely earned more opportunities.
9: Your defense leading the league in takeaways right now, what's really standing out to you when you look at that group of guys?
8: Yeah, we don't win the game without those 4 turnovers in the fourth quarter. That was impressive how they kept getting the ball back for us on offense, and it just really changed the whole game. And again, that's a big part of winning and losing is protecting the ball and taking the ball away. So 3 games into it, long season to go, and every week's a new challenge, and we're starting from scratch now back for Kansas City.
10: I imagine all your players are going to get a lot of fans, family and friends congratulating them all week. Does it help that you're playing the Chiefs as far as really focusing on what they need to do?
8: Yeah, that's our job. Our job as coaches is to get them dialed in. The thing about our team is we have a mature team that's very goal-oriented and has some strong leadership, and they're not satisfied with what's been done for 3 games. I know it's a long season, and we know that in order for us to be successful, we just have to just get better every day and have a great Wednesday, Thursday, Friday practice to prepare for the game.
12: Cody had another touchdown yesterday. Over the last 2 weeks, him and Derek Young have both contributed to the team in the passing game and in special teams. They each had tackles yesterday in special teams too. How much of this did you expect from them when you brought them over from Seattle?
8: Yeah, you said Cody and
12: Derek Young.
8: Cody and Derek.
12: Yeah.
8: Yes, just having those experiences with those guys, knowing that they can play both really well. Obviously that was the familiarity of bringing them here, but I would say that they've surpassed expectations with how hard they're playing and how great of teammates they are, and we count on them to do that every week.
9: What stands out to you after watching the tape about N'Kobe Dean and how he's like the captain of the defense, and especially with 4 straight turnovers to end the game yesterday?
8: Yeah, leader. He's a leader. That's why we signed him, to be a leader, to help us win. And, you know, the great thing about him is that he doesn't do it alone. He brings others. He brings the best out of other people. He's a great communicator, and he's making us as a better team.
11: How well has Max taken to the notion of taking snaps off during the game so that he and the rest of the defense are that much more rested up to take over the game at the end with those four takeaways?
8: Yeah, well, he knows it's has winning and with the end goal, you know, winning a long game of, you know, being available for the whole season, and Max is about winning, so he understands that.
9: What difficulties did the Saints defensive line pose to you guys in not running the ball and getting as many yards as you may have wanted?
8: Yeah, that's really well-coached team. They played hard, and run game for us is something we got to continue to keep getting better at.
9: How much credit do you give just the offensive line and the defensive line and helping the rest of the guys be able to make the plays that they are making?
8: Yeah, it's team effort no matter for all positions, but I'll start with the D-line. Obviously, creating turnovers, Malcolm Kuntz, huge turnover, huge.

0: I think just the whole staff, the whole defensive staff are doing a great job getting on the same page with each other. And nothing was perfect yesterday, but found a way to get it done. Great communication on the sideline, and just a credit to the players for finishing the game. Four turnovers. That was the game right there.
1: What has Mike Sullivan specifically brought to that quarterback room with all the experience, the leadership, and the things that he's seen in the NFL brought to you guys?
0: Yeah, experience, number one. Been in many quarterback meetings with Mike, and going back to days in Denver, and I learned so much football from him, and now he's, you know, pouring into our quarterbacks, extremely hard worker. Obviously, Coach Sullivan is a former Army Ranger, so he doesn't mess around.
1: Nobody messes with him?
0: I wouldn't.
1: Does jiu-jitsu too, right?
0: Yes.
2: Going into hosting a division rival in the Chiefs, who are also undefeated on the year, how important do you think this momentum is for your team as you get ready for a tough opponent on Sunday?
0: Yeah, they all are important. Every game, every week you're just focused on that one opponent, and when it's a division opponent, you know there's even more on the line.
3: Even with Brock coming back into the lineup, was there anything you were impressed by as far as Mike Mayer's involvement in the offense?
0: Will you ask that again, please?
3: Even though Brock Bowers is back in the lineup, was there anything that impressed you about how Mike Mayer still involved himself in the offense?
0: Yeah, Mike got a new contract because we believe in the type of player that he is and type of person is, type of leader that he is, and he continues to impress us. That was a huge play he made on the goal line with the ball in his hand, you know, on some checkdowns, making plays, and overall just being a great communicator and a great teammate. That's what we expect from 87.
4: Through these first three games, what have you learned about your team that you might have not known before these three games?
0: Well, I think that the number one thing is you don't really get to find out about somebody until the chips are down and their back's against the wall. So our backs were against the wall yesterday, down two scores. So we found out a lot about guys' resilience and toughness because everything's fine if you're up two scores at the end of the game, but what do you do when you're down two scores?
5: Very good. All right, thanks.
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0: How's it going, guys? Jack Besh fractured his forearm, so we'll evaluate him tomorrow. JPJ has a groin. And just want to give a big shout-out to our defense. Four takeaways in the second half was the catalyst to the game. So proud of them and all the guys fighting to the end. So I'll take any of your questions.
9: How would you contextualize the resilience required to win the game?
0: Yeah, that's a great job by our players. That's what they've been doing since April. They believe in each other. They're a tight group. It wasn't pretty, but they found a way to win. And that's what it takes every week in this league.
9: What do you feel like flipped defensively there down the stretch?
0: Well, it's a four-quarter game. You just keep playing. Our guys kept playing.
10: Kobe Dean, this is the third straight game more normal. Just, you know, we asked you so much about his performance, but could you like talk about it more and how like continues to step up in the

0: I think it just starts with the leadership of that position. You got to be able to get everybody on the same page, and then he's producing on top of it. So he's a heartbeat of our defense. We're counting on him every week, and the other guys thrive off of his. I'd really say his maturity, number one, and his play style, number two.
1: You had a lot of success with your tight ends today. Did you see that on film?
0: Yeah, it was whatever it takes to win. Those guys did a great job.
2: You mentioned Brock Bowers. I think it was in training camp as football, you know, alien. First game to do what he did. Can you just talk about his ability just to step on the field and dominate the
0: league? Yeah, well, you know, Brock's always been a guy we count on, but to come off an injury and play the way he did was very, very impressive, and we needed it. We're not surprised by that with Brock. And, again, it's a whole team effort. There's a lot of guys that did a lot of good things, and I'm very proud of Brock, but proud of the offensive line, the running backs, the receivers, the quarterback, a team effort.
3: This is what you've expected from Kirk, but 3 weeks in a row, three touchdowns. The PR department tweeted out the first time a quarterback 38 or older in the NFL history has done that accomplishment. Would you just talk about Kirk at the top, please?
0: Yes. He's been leading this way since April, so not surprised with what he's doing, and he's leaning on his teammates. He's a leader on our team. And, again, it's three games into the year. We're not taking anybody's flowers. It's a one-game season from here on out every week.
4: To follow on that, what kind of calm does he bring when, you know, you're down two scores in an environment like this late in the game?
0: Yeah, he has the experience. He has maturity. And he's making plays.
5: On the first of the four turnovers, the sack fumble, it was reviewed, and the Saints thought it was going to be overturned because they had a similar call a couple of weeks ago. Were you concerned it would be overturned, or did you think it was pretty clear that was going to be upheld?
0: I don't remember what I was thinking, honestly. It's kind of a blackout moment. I don't remember anything right now. What happened in the game? I'm just kidding. I don't remember. They told me it was a – yeah. No, we thought it was a fumble. We thought it was a fumble as a staff.
6: The presence of Brock, how does that help everybody else offensively?
0: Yeah, but, hey, it's a team game. We're Brock played his tail off, and our guys won those first two games, and he wasn't there. So in the NFL, every week someone's going to be out. And we're going to have more guys out this week. Jack Besh is probably going to be out. And the team finds a way to win. That's what good teams do.
3: Again, Cody White gets a score coming up off the practice squad. Would you just, again, talk about guys maximizing opportunity on your team, Clint?
0: Yeah, there he is again. You know, all he does is produce, work hard. Yeah, very, very happy for number 82. Glad we got him.
2: That was good.
7: Clint, a lot of guys in this locker room had to go 18 weeks last year for three wins. We're not even out of September. They're at three wins. I don't know what to do. Coaching staff, new quarterback, but, you know, why this turnaround this quickly so far, in your opinion?
0: Yeah, well, you know, again, that was – it's a 17-game season, so we can't be happy or satisfied with this win. We've put ourselves in good position. We know what's coming to our place next week in the Chiefs. So we'll just take it one game at a time, and that's how you win games. Is you don't look too far ahead, you don't look behind. You just keep your eyes on the prize and get better every day. Thank you.
6: Felt like you never left, Brock.
0: Oh, it feels good to be back. Feels good, yeah.
2: What were the last few weeks like for you? Just how did you know that you needed the procedure, and what was it like getting ready to play?
8: Yeah, it was tough. Just kind of dealing with it during camp. Thought it was kind of nothing. Thought it would go away at the start of the season, but. No, I mean, just had to get it done and get it right before, you know, the long stretch of the season. So, glad to be back.
3: Ron, can you talk about Kirk's presence? And, I mean, you guys are down mm-hmm. two scores. Just his veteran leadership in that huddle in this environment.
8: Yeah. No, it helps a lot having a very experienced guy back there. He keeps everyone calm, you know, calm, cool, and collected, and gets in the right play all the time. And, you know, he's seen a lot. So, he's very, very smart about it.
9: What was kind of like? What was his message during guys are down two scores? Just what was his message to you guys in the huddle as you guys were trying to pull up this comeback?
8: No, I mean just having faith in what we're doing. I mean it's just part of the game. There's gonna be ups and downs, but we just gotta stay consistent what we've been doing all week, and you know, just good things will happen.
2: Do you have any curiosity about how you would play in your first game back, let alone going out there 10 caps for 116 yards?
8: Yeah, I mean, I had no idea, but no, it was fun. I mean, all the guys flying around out there. It was fun to be back out there with all the guys, and you know, O-line played hard, and the receivers were running around, you know, catching balls, and you know, just running hard. The running backs and the defense balled out, so that was great.
1: What was the key to your success today?
8: Key to my success. I don't know. Like I said, it's a lot of complimentary football. I mean, the defense giving us a chance to get the ball back and go score touchdowns, and also you know, just having Kirk throw me a great ball and O-line protecting, you know, it's a whole team game.
9: Brock, you guys use multiple tight ends quite a bit in this game with you and Michael Mayer. Just, what do you like about how, like, Kubiak schemes plays with that type of formation?
8: Yeah, no, I mean, Kubiak's man. I mean, he's there. Like, the whole coaching staff is there super late, super early in the morning. So, I mean, they just work their tails off trying to get some right play and the right personnel. And it's just awesome having Mike out there, too, and Ian, too. It's just great having those two guys in the tight end room.
2: It's been a little bit of a struggle the first 2 years of your career. Mm-hmm. To be 3-0 right now, how good does this feel? And, I mean, just this is the football you know more.
8: Yeah, no, it feels amazing. But, you know, 24 hours, we got to get back on track and focus on next week. So, and just keep improving every week.
9: What does a win like this say about the mentality of this team in particular?
8: Yeah, you know, I mean, there were some ups and downs. Defense came through big in the fourth quarter. I think they had four takeaways or including the turnover and downs. So it was just huge, huge. They balled out. But yeah, I mean, like I said, ups and downs, just staying consistent.
10: How do you feel now? How do you
8: feel? I feel good now. Yeah.
3: Brock, it's only been three games, but are you able to appreciate what Clint and John Spytek have done just flipping this in just a couple of months, getting it? Obviously, it's not a completed, but getting it on track.
8: Yeah, no, the locker room's unbelievable. I mean, it's a very connected group of guys, and I think that's why we all mesh together and trust each other and play so hard for each other. So I'm just really, really happy to be a part of it.
9: Brock, this is second straight year you were dealing with some knee issue. What's the mental hurdle that you probably have to go through? Kind of like, you know, when you are out there, you're not worrying about that, like worrying about, oh, I don't want to get hurt again.
8: Yeah, I mean, you can't think about that when you're out there. I just kind of go out there and body kind of takes it over. You don't really think. So it's fun.
6: Having said all that, what did it feel like when you got that very first catch?
8: I felt good, you know, first play of the game. played off, and we were trying a little speed cut out. And no, it was fun to get back out there and with the guys.
2: Did you know in real time that you had your feet down on that the reception where they took a look at it, or did you even
8: care? I have no idea. I didn't think it was that close, but when I saw it on the TV, I'm like, oh, no. But no, I mean, I thought I did, but then being in, so, yeah.
7: Did you have a pretty good idea that first play was coming your way?
8: Yeah, you know, kind of an idea. When I saw the corner plan back off, I mean, I was pretty sure it was coming that way.
7: I heard you mention that you were hoping that the knee was something that kind of resolved itself before the season. What was the tipping point to say, all right, let's get this taken care of?
8: I mean, it was kind of like that leak leading up to the week leading up to the first game. It kind of just didn't feel right, so I just kind of decided to do that.
1: All good? All right.
8: Thanks, Brock.
10: Appreciate it.
8: All right. Great to win on the road in a tough environment. I think that's a good football team we played today. You know, they made it challenging all day, but you know, I felt we were resilient, just playing through the smoke, which inevitably is going to happen in this league. And thought we had a good operation all day, being in the noise. You know, I thought we handled the play clock and the motions and the play call as well. Guys did a great job listening and operating. Defense just kept, you know, showing up for us in the second half with the turnovers they created. It gave us short fields, and for the most part, we were able to capitalize off of those. And Mike Washington's run was a huge run when he got down there and scored. So, you know, it's a great game. You know, proud of the way we fought. You got to be a little bit better in the red zone early in the game. And, you know, there's a lot we can learn from. But they don't get any easier from here. We just got to keep building and try to go 1-0 each week. So take any questions you have.
9: Brock Bowers, how would you describe the performance he had in this first game of the year?
8: Yeah, did a great job. You know, Clint had him, you know, as a big part of the game plan. And he showed up, you know, made some big plays for us. One down the sideline on third down was a huge play. Obviously showed up in the red zone, and you know, he's a great player, and it's great to have him back.
10: How much of that comfort that you guys established during training camp carried over today?
8: Yeah, I think we did, you know, try to build a foundation through OTAs and camp, but there's nothing like the real game experience, and I still think that, you know, that chemistry is building. I don't think that it's something that we fully achieved in the offseason. I think you have to do it in in-game experience together. I had this with, you know, Justin Jefferson, where, you know, early on you don't realize just how good he was as a player, and then you play with him longer and you start to realize, oh, okay, you know, practice didn't really show just how good he is. And so I think games with Brock will be important for us to continue to build that rapport.
9: What do you like about the way, you know, this offense utilized multiple tight ends? Says, you know, yeah, with Brock Bowers back in the mix, you know, it looks like you might use it quite a bit, but when those guys are out there, you like about that?
11: Yeah, I think similar to the fullback position, you know, Connor Hayward, Michael Mayer, Brock, what they give us gives you versatility, you know, gives you a run pass threat. But you got to have good players. You know, you can say, oh, let's get in two tight ends or three tight ends or a fullback. It's one thing to do that. But if you don't have great players at those positions, it doesn't move the needle. So I think we really feel good about what Connor and Michael and Brock and Ian and the list goes on, what they can do. So they're going to be in the game and help us.
9: What does a win like this say about this team and the resiliency of this game?
11: Yeah, I mean, it's very much like each game is its own stage. So, you know, as I'm watching games, as we're getting ready in the locker room, you see how every game is its own entity, and you just got to play each one for what it is. But I was proud of the way we just kept playing. Obviously, momentum swung against us early in the third quarter, and you know, was just proud of the way our defense kept fighting and kept getting us the ball back and creating turnovers, and guys made plays, and we stayed resilient. And but it's a long season. We're going to have to do that again and again and again to get where we want to go.
2: You mentioned the momentum swings. There's some guys in that locker room that when momentum went the other way in the past, it stayed the other way. What happened today, would you say, that where you guys were able to regain it? And when you look at guys in their eye in those situations, yeah, what do you see from this group?
11: All I know is to just keep playing. I mean, I even told Dylan after the game, I was like, hey, man, like, stuff like that hardens you. You know, like I threw a pick at Notre Dame to end a game that we had wrapped up. It was a terrible interception. I threw a pick to end a season when we had the playoffs. You know, if we win the game, we go to the playoffs. And I threw a pick to cost us a season. So I said, you play long enough, you get some scars, it hurts. But I said, it toughens you, you get gritty, and you just keep playing. And I go back to what Mike Shanahan told me when I was a rookie. Tough times don't last, tough people do. I have to remind that to myself a lot in games to say, hey, you know, this is tough right now, but just stay the course and believe that a tough person is going to still be there. So I think we had to live that today a little bit.
3: Kirk, you've talked about this every game, but it's been reality. Coming down, all the Saints media, Kevin and I were talking about how loud the Raider fans were. Once again, they showed up all the way in New Orleans. Can you just talk about the fans today, please?
11: Yeah, it's a big privilege to play for an organization with the kind of history we have. I mean, I remember, I wouldn't say I was on the fence about signing with the Raiders. I was excited, but I was, when I saw that Autumn Wind video and the history and the music, it kind of pushed me over the edge. You know, it's just, there's not many organizations. There are a few in this league that have that kind of history, tradition, brand, iconic names. But to play for one is a real privilege, and feel like you get to be a part of adding to that history. And so, you know, it was fun to see the Raider Nation. My sons say it now. They go to school and they'll, you know, Raiders. So they love it. They're all in, and it's been fun.
1: What gives you the confidence that Cody White's going to get separation, especially in the end zone?
11: Yeah. Well, you know, we went through the progression. So he's really probably number three in the progression there. And he just did a nice job on the route. It's good design by our coaches, really good design. And then Cody created space, as you mentioned. And, you know, I just tried to put it on his frame. And I feel like, you know, he reminds me of some other receivers I play with. Even go back to college, B.J. Cunningham, where, you know, he gives you space, he gives you a surface, and he's going to attack the football.
10: 9 touchdown passes in 3 games. Just what do you like about the rhythm you're in right now?
11: Well, yeah, every play is its own entity, you know, and I think when the defense gives you the ball on the 6-yard line or whatever it was, it's a little easier to score touchdowns. So complimentary football keeps happening, but certainly they put the wind at our back in that case. And, man, Brock did a great job getting open on that last one, and you know, would have loved to have get one at the end of the half. You know, we're in that trigger situation where you can't ball has to go to the end zone or out of bounds, and so it was a little bit sped up. But would have loved to have finished with a touchdown there. But yeah, and we got to find ways to run in when we're down there. But it's great to get touchdowns any way we can.
2: You've been on defense or on teams that where the defense forced 4 turnovers, but have you ever seen one where it was 4 straight to end a game?
11: Yeah, I didn't even realize it was 4 straight. I mean, that's impressive. I think just the pass rush and that relentlessness, it really matters. And it just did a phenomenal job. You know, these are great plays by N'Kobe and whoever else is making them. I mean, it's just awesome plays. And, boy, it really puts the wind at our back as an offense.
3: Your whole career you've heard about leaving footprints. And I don't know if you know this or not, but Will tweeted out, you're the first quarterback in NFL history, 38 or older, to start a season with 3 touchdown passes or more in 3 K games for his team. I mean, I know that it's about championships at this point in your career and wins.
11: Yeah.
3: But you're also human and it's reality. What's it mean to be, this is NFL record?
11: Yeah, well, it's just a privilege to be a part of this team and to be building something. And as I may have said last week, like, it's fun to build something hopefully that can outlast me. And, you know, I'll be someday sitting at home watching the next generation and feel like, you know, I was a part of building something here with the Raiders. That's the hope. That's the goal. But we got a long ways to go. But today was a step in the right direction.
2: Great. Thanks,
11: Greg. Yep.
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17: The Raiders come marching into the Big Easy. Will this young defense continue to dominate against the Saints? CBS's Nate Burleson stops by to preview the matchup. And Kirk Cousins sits down to tell us why Clint Kubiak is the real deal. Plus, why the Raiders are getting national attention. NFL Network's Stan Verrett gives his take and provides a scouting report on the Saints. The Silver and Black Show starts now. Welcome into the Silver and Black Show, everybody. I'm Amber Theo Harris. The Raiders have put the NFL on notice after starting the season 2-0. They were the underdog entering both games, and here in Week 3, they're once again the 3.5-point underdog. This, despite being undefeated and the Saints having one loss. So I guess the odds makers are just a little slow to the party. That's okay, because regardless of the odds, 3-0 is a real possibility. Why? Because last Sunday, this offense proved it's more than Ashton Jeanty and can be productive without Brock Bowers. Plus, the Raiders have a top-5 scoring defense, and as they say, defense travels. And to break it all down, we welcome in CBS's Nate Burleson. And, Nate, I'll tell you, it is so good. Look, you got the assignment right.
18: Come on now.
17: Look at
18: Come
17: you
18: on now.
17: With the Raiders hat
18: I'm an unofficial
17: on.
18: Unofficial Raider. Listen, I couldn't say this during my career, but I was low-key a fan of the Raiders, so I'm still a fan for real.
17: There you go. You wanted to see, the silver and black just makes you feel nasty out there, right? Every player wants to wear the silver and black. And look, here they are at 2-0. In your opinion, you know, what is the reason for that? What's the one difference this year?
18: Well, it's a few things. One, you have a veteran quarterback that's been there, done that, that's been praised at a high level, but also criticized. So nothing's going to shake Kirk Cousins. And then you have a team that is just hungry, and they play well on every level. You mentioned it. Not having Brock Bowers, everybody was thinking, well, how is this passing game really going to take shape? That's because you have other guys step up. I mean, it's what we say, and it sounds cliche in every locker room, the next guy up mentality, but next guy up really does make a difference. I mean, I got to just quickly shout out Trey Tucker. I'm going to need a Trey Tucker jersey. All right. So you talk to your people. I'll give you my address. I'm going to be rocking that real soon. And then also, it's something that you led with. You know, being underappreciated and overlooked can sometimes serve as the best motivation for professional teams. And I've been on a few of those, and the Raiders right now are living in the middle of it. Even though they are 2-0, the league still doesn't truly respect how good they are.
17: Let's go back to Trey Tucker. You're a receiver. You look specifically, you're probably very critical of receivers. I always say with him, I always think there's more meat on the bone. You see him as kind of a go ball kind of guy. What is that meat that I keep thinking I see? There's more on the bone. What is it you see?
18: No doubt. You think he's one of those guys that can stretch the field a little bit. You put him on go routes, deep skinny routes, or even those overs, and we saw him hit a couple of those. But it's more than that. It's also the ability to find the space exactly where it is and then sit patiently. Also, getting on top of the DB after you climb on the route, and then just getting in and out of your breaks and turning your head quickly. The last thing is, let me just shout out all the receivers because they are rewarding Kirk Cousins. What I mean by that, I saw him take some shots, and this is nothing new. This is why I love Kirk Cousins. You may think he's the nice dad with the quarter zip, and he doesn't curse, and they call him Kirko Chains when he takes his shirt off, puts on the bling. But when it's time to play quarterback, and there is action right in his face, pressure breathing down on him, and he sees an open pass catcher, he's going to let it go. And the only thing, not one of a few things, the only thing that you can do to reward your quarterback is catch the rock. And I saw that. One of the best plays of the last couple of weeks was Kirk Cousins taking a shot right under the chin, delivering it, and the ball being caught. I love those type of plays. They don't oftentimes get highlighted, but because I'm a wide receiver and I know what quarterbacks deal with in the pocket, I have to show my appreciation.
17: I love that you said that. Just because you're nice doesn't mean you're soft, right? He's the nicest guy in the world. He's also one of the toughest guys in the world. And, you know, he threw three touchdowns in each of his first two games. What is it about Clint Kubiak's offense? You know, I know you're from the Pacific Northwest, so you watched the Seattle Seahawks very closely last year. What is it about what Clint Kubiak does that has allowed Kirk to be successful?
18: Well, everybody has to be on the same page. It works on timing, right? So if you're a quarterback, you understand whether you're in a shotgun, three-step, five-step, seven-step drop, you're going to turn your head and you're going to know exactly where your pass catcher is supposed to be. But when you have a quarterback like Kirk Cousins, he understands not everything is going to be as you drew it up. He's going to have to negotiate the pocket a little bit, whether he's moving to the right, stepping up in the pocket, or escaping with his legs while keeping his eye upfield. Kirk doesn't want to run. He doesn't want to take any unnecessary hits. The reality is, if he's stretching the pocket as a wide receiver, that's giving me more time to run my secondary route. So the timing is what's key in the Clint Kubiak offense.
17: All right, we talked about Brock Bowers. You know, yes, they won without him. But if he comes back this week, how does that keep defenses honest?
18: He's a monster. Like, he's a monster. You know, I feel like we're living in an age where tight ends aren't what they used to be. It's similar to the big man in the NBA. You know, growing up in the 70s and 80s and 90s, big men were just that. They were big dudes, stayed on the block. They were there to rebound, bang, and then dunk it. And then that was just about it. Now these bigs can stretch the floor. They can shoot the three. They can handle the rock. It's the same thing with tight ends. Back in the day, they were just big bodies, extension of the offensive line, and they would work the intermediate areas. We left the deep routes, the highlight plays for the wide receivers. But now these tight ends – even call them that. They're just hybrids. They're the receivers and tight ends bodies. And I feel like Brock Bowers is a prime example of a guy that has a frame built to be in the trenches if you need him to be an extension of the offensive line. If you want him to work in the intermediate areas and get that dirty work done, he'll do that. But if it's about running a route up against a nickel, a linebacker, or a safety, he's going to get busy. He's tough to stop.
17: I love that. Anytime you mention hoops, you know, you're a man after my own heart there. You know how I feel about hoops. But let's talk about this corner, Hezekiah Masis, right? He wins AFC Defensive Player of the Week in his first NFL start. There's also a guy named Chris Olave on the other side. If you're Chris Olave, right? If you're Chris Olave, you're going, oh, that's cute, right? So tell me how you think Olave's thinking right now and what is kind of pretty cold about Masis's game that you're seeing.
18: Well, Masis's game, he's paying attention to all the details. Usually it's the veterans that understand the nuances and subtleties of the game. But what he does is he understands his responsibility, the coverage, looking at the quarterback, but not getting lost in the quarterback's eyes, because a lot of young guys, like, they struggle with that. And then on top of that, playing the ball, not necessarily playing the man, because that can get you mixed up. If you play the ball, most of the time you're going to be correct. And the way that you smother wide receivers, whether it's at the line of scrimmage or at the top of the route, is really going to determine how aggressive I can be. If you're all up in my mix and I'm sitting there fighting you, trying to get up the field, it's already throwing me off. And then at the top of my route, if I come off clean and I got 2 to 3 yards of separation, I'm feeling like Jerry Rice out there. But if I come off clean and you're breathing down my neck, then all of a sudden I'm second guessing just how open I really am. And I think that's one of the things that that a lot of young guys don't do well, and he does that very well. Now, when it comes to Chris Olave, look, I remember being a few years in the league, and there was a young cornerback, he played for the Green Bay Packers. And I remember he was talking a little bit, and people were saying how he was going to lock up me. And Al Harris was the guy that was designated to guard Randy. And they were saying this young cornerback was going to stop Nate Burleson. And I just thought to myself, like you said, oh, that's cute. This young guy that they've been writing about, he's supposed to stop me. I've been in the league a couple of years now. I put up 1,000 yards. So I took that very, very personal. And I would say I got the better half of it. But I just feel like as a veteran wide receiver, it's a little bit different nowadays. There isn't any bulletin board material, but just be very clear. They're both aware of each other. Chris Olave is going to get his targets. We're talking week one, what was it, 10 catches, a buck 82. And then last week, you got more than a handful. So when you're targeted that much, you're going to give up some plays. The key is not to give up more than you actually make.
17: The thing about Zeke, though, that is crazy is he doesn't talk at all. He is a very quiet Florida kid. Yes, ma'am. No, ma'am. He's definitely not talking any smack. So that's what's cool about this matchup. He kind of just goes out there. But let's talk about some other veterans. It's not just a young rookie that this defense is playing so well and is second in the NFL in turnovers. What stands out to you most about this defense through the first 2 weeks, the Raiders defense?
18: Well, they truly do embody like what we know Raiders defenses to be, just physical football. And the teams that are the most impressive through the first couple of weeks of the season, that's what stands out. Listen, teams are going to give up points. Offenses are going to make plays. I mean, look at Tyler Shough. This isn't no slouch. This dude has put up, what, over 600 yards, game-winning touchdowns. This dude has what it takes, and he's going to get his opportunities to throw the ball down the field. And you're gonna bend a little bit. But what I like about this Raiders defense is they're very physical, man, and they're going to make you feel it. But that's been pretty standard for Raiders teams throughout the time that I've been watching as a child and even when I played in the league. It did not matter what the record was. I don't care if we were playing in Oakland or if they were coming to whatever team I was playing for. Raiders were always one of the toughest teams I ever played. I always left those games feeling sore, and I just feel like this team is very physical.
17: Don't you feel like N'Kobe Dean and like Quay Walker, those guys just, they feel like they had silver and black souls before they even got here. But N'Kobe Dean, the way he plays, what have you seen from him?
18: You know, it's funny, we oftentimes talk about players that match the character of the squad that they're with. I'll go off on a tangent for a second. I always said Josh Allen is supposed to be a Buffalo Bills quarterback. There's just something about the way he plays, the way he carries himself. I just always said, I don't want to see him play anywhere else. It's the same thing with these guys that put on the Raiders uniform. And it's specifically this squad right here. Listen, I don't mind a little trash talk. I don't mind a little cockiness, as long as it doesn't cross the line. And I also don't mind a little chippiness. And I paid attention to that in the offseason when we were getting reports that there were a few scuffles and fights. And I'm like, everybody's like, oh, man, the Raiders are getting into each other. They're working on their team chemistry. This might be, no, it's not an issue. No, if anything, this is going to make this team tighter. Listen, you bicker with family, but you fight the ops. And that's what the Raiders are all about.
17: Ooh, I like that. I'm putting it on a T-shirt. All right, last question. In your opinion, who or what will be the X factor in this game for the Raiders?
18: That is such a good question. I would say Trey Tucker again, but, the Saints, they understand what happened last week and how he was able to kind of get busy and step up and really be the highlight of the game for me as a wide receiver. I feel like it's going to be Kirk Cousins taking care of the ball, of course. Since the Saints can get very pass happy. And it's going to be that offensive onslaught of the Saints up against that secondary for the Raiders. There is a challenge there. Then also, Ashton Jeffy. He's a guy that you're going to feed him. And listen, the numbers might not be impressive every single game, but what we do know about him is he might go for 2, go for 4, go for 8, and then go for 60. And I would love to see him catch the ball out of the backfield a little bit more. I understand that there's a lot of guys touching the ball on offense, which is the sign of a really good O, But I would love to see him catch the ball out of the backfield a little bit more, especially in the screen game. Just use it as an extension of the run game.
17: All right, what size are we sending for the Trey Tucker jersey? I just got to write it down right now. I'm gonna
18: get a large. You know, yeah. I'm trying to get back into playing shape. Yeah, you know, I've been working on my ass.
17: Okay, yeah, you look slim and trim. You look good, my man. All right,
18: we're gonna send you the large
17: Trey Tucker jersey. Hey, man, it's always good to catch up with you. We could catch you on Sunday mornings. Tell everybody where we could see you for football.
18: That's right. The NFL Today, Sunday mornings, the pregame show gets you ready for the CBS slate of games. Then also CBS mornings where I'm talking news. I'm not saying there's anything going on in the news lately.
17: But something to talk about. Hey, man, he's multi-talented. Nate Burleson, thanks so much for joining us. We appreciate it, my friend. Good to see you.
18: Of course, anytime.
17: Coming up, multiple touchdowns, multiple wins. We sit down with Raiders quarterback Kirk Cousins next on the Silver and Black Show.
19: There's nobody that does it better than the Raiders when it comes to appreciating the guys. And you don't expect, you know, an organization to recognize you the way the Raiders do. 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And it's VIP, red carpet treatment. 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I don't care who you put that much time and energy into being something, and to be honored that way is so special.
17: 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And Victory Live, connecting the world of live experiences. The entire country is talking about the Raiders. A big reason for that is Kirk Cousins and the arrival here in Las Vegas. And it's so good to see you, Kirk. Thanks for joining us.
11: Absolutely. My pleasure.
17: Well, I'll tell you, 6 touchdowns in 2 games. You're off to a hot start. What has allowed you specifically to really be acclimated so quickly into this offense?
11: You know, I think it's team, really. I think in week one, I made my fair share of mistakes, but we ran the football well. Our defense kept making plays. We got great field position from our special teams, and guys were getting open. And then in week two, kind of more of the same. Felt like we leaned on the pass game a little bit more, but in tight coverage, guys made plays. And, you know, it was good from the top, starting with Clint. You know, good organization, good system, good identity, and I think the players understand what they need to do.
17: Unlike some of the young players here, you've been at organizations where they have won before and you know what it takes. What are some of the challenges, or how intentional do you have to be and kind of teaching some of those young guys and passing that on to them to switch that mentality?
11: Yeah, no, I think you use the right word. It's intentionality. You have to come in every day. You know, you can't rest on anything you've done in the past. Each week is a new week. It's kind of its own stage. And, you just have to have an urgency about everything you do and understand that everything in this league is earned. And it's what makes it a great league, but it also makes it so challenging. So I think you just try to communicate that sense of urgency and display that intentionality. And I think guys have responded.
17: I don't think a lot of people predicted that the Raiders would start out 2-0 outside of this building. What did the odds makers underestimate about this team?
11: I don't know, to be honest. I think it really, you know, there was a lot of unknowns. I think every year when you start the season, you don't quite know. I don't think training camp fully simulates it. Preseason games don't really do that. And so there are a lot of unknowns, even if you're a guy who's been on the team. And you just have to go out and play and execute. And I do think because of complimentary football, we've been able to find a way to win in these first 2 weeks.
17: You keep bringing up complimentary football. You keep bringing up all three phases. I want to give a little love to special teams.
11: Yeah.
17: Because usually you only mention special teams if something goes wrong, usually.
11: Sure, sure.
17: But with this team, you know, last year you weren't here, but, you know, starting field position was an issue. Mm. How big has special teams been for you this year?
11: Yeah, they put the wind at our back. And I do think there are philosophies in this league to just ask special teams to don't mess up. Mm-hmm. Just basically get the ball back for the offense. Just don't make any – you know, infamous plays and we'll be fine. And I think in our world, in our culture, it's more of a no. We expect to have a competitive advantage there and find a winning edge in special teams. And I think that's shown up in the first couple weeks.
17: I know after the game Sunday, you told Fernando Mendoza this is every game in the NFL.
11: Yeah.
17: In regards to how competitive each game is, what are some little bits of wisdom that kind of like that, that you wish somebody would have told you as a rookie that would have just kind of sped up the process? Like, oh, it took me a while to figure that out.
11: Yeah, I think, you know, I was a rookie and Rex Grossman was our veteran starter. He had started in a Super Bowl and I would always pepper him with questions and he was a wealth of knowledge and was able to learn a lot from him. He wasn't playing at the time, and so it was a little bit harder because I wasn't watching that veteran in action. I was watching a fellow rookie play who was playing very well. But it helps to have that presence, that voice that you can go to. And then, there's just little tricks of the trade here and there where you say, hey, I think doing this or doing that may seem insignificant, but I think in the long run or when it is such a small margin for error, I think it can make a difference.
17: You've been sacked just twice this year. In the two games, what have you seen from this O-line so far?
11: Well, I think they work as a unit. You know, if one player on the O-line is doing a great job, that doesn't mean you're going to be protected. You really need all five communicating well, all on the same page, passing off games. You really need your running backs involved as well, your tight ends. So it's become a unit that I think has worked well together. And I think it starts with Tyler Linderbaum up front. He kind of sets that communication and gets everybody aligned, and it leads to a lot of trust back, you know, behind them for me standing in the pocket.
17: Speaking of trust, Cody White was a relatively unknown receiver. He wasn't even in Raiders training camp, but you trusted him in the end zone last week, not once, but twice.
11: Yeah.
17: Why?
11: Well, I think I got through my progression on the first one and felt like, I don't know in the moment what led me to throw it, but I felt like the defensive back's back was to me. And so I thought, well, I got Cody's eyes. I don't have the DB's eyes. Let me put it out there for him. He made me right. It really was a great play. There wasn't much science to it. I just kind of put it in his general area and he attacked the football. And then the second touchdown I thought was just great design too, in that 4-minute mode where we're trying to run the clock out, still allow for a pass that's protected and to get Cody open there in the end zone. And, it was a great feeling hitting that one, knowing that you probably had iced the game.
17: You know, covering you for so many years in this league, 15 years, you've always, even when you didn't have kids, you were kind of portrayed as this like kind of nerdy dad, this image. Is that really who you are? And but I think you're kind of cooler than that. Like, do people really know that?
11: I remember I had a teammate in Washington when that first kind of became a thing. My teammate said, he's a nerd with swag. So maybe I'm a little bit of both.
17: I like that.
11: Kyle Shanahan, who coached me when I was a young player, used to say, Kirk's swag is having no swag. But his point was that still is kind of swaggy. So
17: that is swag.
11: I'd like to think I'm self-aware and can say yes. I'll be as much of a nerd as anybody. I think it helps me be a better player many times, you know, having attention to detail. I do still fit in with the locker room and try to be one of the guys.
17: Yeah, I tell my kids, you want to be a nerd.
11: Yeah.
17: Nerds are successful.
11: Yeah, people tend to work for nerds.
17: Exactly. So. Yeah, you study. You know what you're talking about. You know, there's a lot of talk about legacy and a lot of people's careers, and your career is far from over. But when it is all said and done and people say Kirk Cousins was blank, what do you hope they'll say?
11: Well, I think more than on-field football success, I think I want people to say that he was the real deal as a person, as a teammate, that whatever the narrative is for people who don't know Kirk, he's the real deal. And certainly you want to be known as the real deal as a player too. But I think it's important that you walk the walk and not just talk the talk.
17: Well, I think the real deal is a player is for sure. But people that know you will confirm you're the real deal as a person as well. Well, the legacy continues this week in New Orleans. They're coming off a huge win and a tough place to play in Baltimore. When you watch their defense, what stands out to you?
11: Yeah, it's the home opener for them, so I expect there to be a pretty hostile environment for us. I see a lot of players that jump out. Certainly their pass rush, had the chance to play them twice each of the last two seasons. So I've gotten somewhat familiar with their personnel as of late. Caden Ellis, one of their inside linebackers, was a teammate of mine in Atlanta. So I have respect for their talent, really on all three levels of the defense, and then their scheme as well. I think Brandon Staley has done a great job in a lot of different places he's been as a coach, and they've been tough defenses to go against, trying to prevent explosives. So we got our hands full.
17: Brock Bowers has returned to practice. How does he completely expand this offense that's already proven to be productive without him?
11: Yeah, I mean, his reputation, you know, goes back before I got here, and what he's done, the production he's had. You know, he and I have not had that, being able to build that foundation yet. Certainly training camp, you do the best you can, but I'm excited this season to kind of be able to put that together on tape, and it starts on Sunday. But tremendous person, tremendous player. He's kind of everything you're looking for, and you know, it's our job as his teammates and as the coaches to, you know, get him the football and then let him show everybody what he can do.
17: Final question. What is the number one thing this offense has to do Sunday to leave New Orleans with another W?
11: Yeah, you know, I think it's always about protecting the football. I think in this league, when you do protect a football, you're always going to give yourself a chance in the fourth quarter, especially on the road. Mm-hmm. But, you know, we want to execute. We have to have a good operation in the noise. You know, we can't be hurting ourselves with penalties or pre-snap penalties. And then we got to stay on the field. We got to convert third downs. And I think if you're doing those things, you're always going to give yourself a chance. And then you got to go in the fourth quarter and make a play to win the game, which I think, you know, fortunately we were able to do last week.
17: Yeah, you've proven you can do it. Kirk, thanks so much for being here with us. For what it's worth, I think you have a ton of swag. I think nerdiness is awesome. Keep doing what you're doing.
11: These guys
17: working.
11: Are keeping me young. You know,
17: that's right.
11: I tell them, I said, you guys have restored my faith in Gen Z. It's a great group. They keep me young. They keep me updated on culture and what's cool. So that's probably good for me and good for my parenting.
17: That's right. Your kids probably think you're cool now. Yeah. All right. Thanks for being here, Kirk.
11: Absolutely.
17: Good luck in New Orleans.
11: Thank
17: we
11: you.
17: Look forward to it. Coming up, you know him from ESPN, but he's just a NOLA man at heart. NFL Network's Stan Verrett stops by to give us an inside scoop on the Saints.
20: First down. That is Trey Tucker making the catch. Cousins back to the air. He's looking deep down the field. He is going to take a shot. Tucker down there. Touchdown! Cousins to Tucker. It's a big shot down the field for Tucker. And Tucker holds on.
17: Welcome back to the Silver and Black Show. I'm Amber Theo Harris. The Big Easy awaits the 2-0 Raiders. And for a scouting report on the Saints, we want to welcome in a true New Orleans man. This is a Ninth Ward native. You know him, of course, a former ESPN Sports Center anchor, Stan Verrett. He is now on NFL Total Access with Steve Weich and also host The Snap, which is a podcast on Saints.com. You are a busy man. It is good to talk to you, Stan.
21: Amber, great to see you as well. Yeah, anytime I get to talk football, I'm all in.
17: Yeah, and by the way, I forgot to mention, you could catch him at Howard University Homecoming next week. He is an HU grad as well. Hey, the list goes on. But I'll tell you, you know the Saints team as well as anybody. What is the number one thing you think people should know about why they are turning heads in the NFL?
21: Tyler Shuck, in his second year, he has really come on. Right now, leading the NFL in passing yards. And he's led the Saints on two comebacks, one that fell short in Detroit against the Lions. That game went to overtime, and the Saints came up a little short there. They lost 31-30. And then last week, they were trailing the Ravens, made another second-half comeback with Tyler Shuck and Chris Olave leading the way, and they were able to beat the Ravens in Baltimore. And so the Superdome is going to be really cranked up on Sunday because Saints haven't been there in a while. They had some joint scrimmages that were on the road. They played their last two preseason games on the road. So the crowd in New Orleans really excited about the new regime under Kellen Moore with Tyler Shuck leading the way. So it's going to be a fun Sunday in New Orleans for the home opener.
17: I'll tell you, though, the young Raiders DBs are picking balls off. The front seven's creating a lot of pressure. How do you think this young quarterback Shuck that's done so much for this team, how do you think he attacks this specific D? Because if you watch the film, there's a lot of intermediate throws with Tyler Shuck right now. Like, you know, are they going to be able to get after him, the Raiders?
21: Well, he's been sacked eight times, and the Raiders, as you know, have eight sacks already this season. So that is a cause for concern. Kelvin Banks Jr., the Saints' second year left tackle, is out. He injured an ankle. He's going to be out for a while, so they won't have him. We've got a backup, Awesome Richards, who's stepping in, but he's going to have to deal with Max Crosby and company. So protecting Shuck is a real priority for the Saints this week, as is getting off to a quick start. I was looking up some stats on the Raiders, and I noticed that they have not given up any first quarter points, and they have not given up any scores on opening drives in five games dating back to last season. So the Raiders defense has apparently been starting pretty well. Saints offense has not been starting well. So it's a late kickoff, 4:25 Eastern. So hopefully the Saints offense will find some time to get ready to go. And on that opening drive, they can maintain a sustained drive. And also important, that late kickoff, it gives Saints fans time to, how should I say this, prepare for the game.
17: It's all right. You can say they're getting sauced up on Bourbon Street. That's fine. We all know what happens in New Orleans.
21: Right, to make sure, hey, Raider fans too, come on.
17: That's right. We'll be down there too.
21: Yeah, so, I mean, it's important to stay hydrated. So I'm sure both fan bases will be hydrated for that late kickoff.
17: And Raider Nation does travel well. You know, you talk about starting fast for the Saints. You know, they haven't, like you just said, but they really show the ability to come from behind. I mean, losing 31-30 in Detroit after they were down, coming back, that's what's a little bit scary, I think, about this offense. But a big reason for that is Chris Olave. And so, obviously, Rob Leonard is going to circle Chris Olave. But other than him, who do the Raiders really need to focus on that can create some damage on this offense?
21: Well, Olave's so good at just creating separation, finding holes in the defense, that he really poses a major threat. And so teams have started to focus on him a little bit more. And now we're starting to see Devon Vele, who came to the Saints from the Broncos last year in a trade. Vele has a lot of size, great catch radius at 6'5". And so he's become a secondary weapon. And tight end Juwan Johnson, he really made some clutch plays down the stretch against Baltimore last week that got the Saints back in the game. He got him down to the one-yard line before Shuck's quarterback sneak that turned out to be the game-winning touchdown. So, you know, teams are going to focus on Olave. He is a true number one receiver. The Saints rewarded him with a big contract this offseason. He's a true number one, but these other guys are stepping up and making sure that if teams devote too much coverage in Olave's direction, they're going to have to pay for it.
17: All right, let's talk about the Saints defense. Brandon Staley is now in his second season there in New Orleans. You know, they just held Lamar and them, as we say, you know, from the DMV, Lamar and them, to 17 points, to 70 points. Like, what do they do really well that stopped the Ravens?
21: They're very fundamentally sound. They don't make a lot of mistakes. They're very consistent in their approach. They have a bend but don't break approach, so teams will get yards, but they keep everything in front of them. They don't allow a lot of explosive plays, which is going to be really interesting facing Clint Kubiak's offense. Can they maintain that? They held Detroit, as good as that offense is, they held Detroit to just two explosive plays of more than 20 yards. They held Baltimore to just three explosive plays of more than 20 yards. So they've been doing a good job of keeping everything in front of them, not giving up big plays. They're very, very sound tacklers. When players catch the ball, they're on the ground almost immediately. So that's been the major calling card. And appropriately enough, it was the defense last week on Julian Blackmon's interception that shut the door on the Ravens last week. So they're going to have their hands full. Clint Kubiak was the Saints offensive coordinator back in 2024. And those first two games, he had that offense clicking in a way that we hadn't seen since the Sean Payton years. And they had to deal with a lot of injuries, and so that season kind of got derailed. That's how he wound up in Seattle and now as head coach of the Raiders. But he's a great young offensive mind. So is Kellen Moore. Those are the last two offensive coordinators to win Super Bowls. So it's going to be a great matchup Sunday.
17: That's right, Kellen Moore with the Eagles, and then coming and being a head coach, kind of similar path as Clint Kubiak. Who does Staley circle on this Raiders offense? Because, you know, it was clear last week the Chargers were like, hey, we're not going to let Ashton Jeanty beat us. And you know what? He didn't. But everybody else beat him. Kirk Cousins beat him. You know, and now Brock Bowers comes back into the mix. He's expected to be in the mix.
21: I think that has to be job one is Bowers if he's going to play, because of his ability to get open and his yards after the catch. I think he's going to be the primary target, and I'm sure he'll be itching to go after missing the first two games. But, you know, Ashton Jeanty, I mean, we saw him as a threat out of the backfield as a receiver so far this season. So, you know, Clint Kubiak can draw it up, and I'm sure he'll utilize all of their weapons in as explosive a manner as he can find. Because, you know, we saw last week the Chargers shut down the run against the Raiders, but they opened up the passing game and Cousins had those three touchdown passes. So, you know, when either team has the ball, it's going to be really fun to watch because, like I said, these are two brilliant young offensive minds in the NFL.
17: All right, last question. What matchup do you think will have the biggest impact on who wins this game on Sunday, if you can bring it down just to that level?
21: I think it's going to be the Saints running game against the Raiders front seven because the Saints have to stay out of obvious passing situations. Those eight sacks that the Raiders have, they've come from everywhere. It's not just Max Crosby. And so the Saints have to get into second and short or second and manageable, third and short if they get to third down because they don't want to get into obvious passing situations, especially with a banged-up offensive line with Kelvin Banks, who protects Shook's blind spot. With him out of the lineup, it's going to be really, really important to get the running game going. That's been the one thing offensively that hasn't really clicked yet. They spent a lot of money on Travis Etienne to bring him in. Alvin Kamara's back now after missing the first game with a knee injury. So they have to establish the run and get an early start to make sure they don't have to become the second half Saints again this week.
17: All right, he's Stan Verrett. You can catch him with Steve Weich over on NFL Network, NFL Total Access. Also, check out his Saints podcast on saints.com. It's called The Snap. And, hey, we can't wait to see you out there. Thanks a lot, Stan.
21: Amber, can I say one more thing before
17: Got
21: I leave?
17: Got it. It's all yours.
21: Who that say they gonna beat them Saints?
17: All Raiders. We can do this all day long.
21: Hey, let's go.
17: Man, thanks for joining us. Thanks for taking us behind enemy lines. I wrote down everything you said. I'm gonna give it to the Raiders. It's right there. That's what Stan Verrett said.
21: We had Kirk Morrison on our show, and I was taking notes too.
17: Okay, it's a battle of wits. All right, thanks a lot, Stan. We appreciate it, Stan Verrett.
21: Great to be with you, Amber.
17: Coming up, if there's one thing that rings true, it's that defense wins championships. Could the Raiders' defense be on their way to that level? We break it down in One Last Thing. This segment of the Silver and Black Show has been brought to you by Cal Football. Las Vegas, we'll see you at Allegiant Stadium Saturday, October 3rd. 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
5: Kirk Cousins is throwing the ball down the field and making explosive plays. And when I watch Clint Kubiak, I'm going, man, he's growing as an offensive play caller and play designer. I'm seeing some cool things out of him.
22: He's taking a deep shot to the end zone. Wide open. Touchdown, Tucker. They drop that in.
23: Who said
22: it? 40-yard touchdown.
24: They're winning games, yeah. And Clint Kubiak is getting it done.
25: Hand off, up the middle. Hampton with a hole.
22: Ball's out. Jeremy Chinn has the go.
25: Full recovery.
22: N'Kobe Dean knocked it out. And Jeremy Chinn races into the red zone.
26: Shout out to the Raider defense.
17: Time now for one last thing. The Raiders land in NOLA this weekend with a confidence shared by most of the national media, not everybody. There is buy-in, though, beyond the Raiders locker room, and that's good news. And a big reason for that is this defense.
27: They're letting their young guys play, and they're allowing their young guys to grow. So I respect what they're doing. Congrats to the Raiders. Again, I didn't have it on my bingo card for them to be 2-0.
17: Saints quarterback Tyler Shuck leads the league in passing right now, but he's about to run into a Raiders defense that is tied for the league lead in sacks and has the second highest pressure rate in the NFL. 47% of the time, they are coming for you. And the best part, it isn't just Max. N'Kobe Dean is terrorizing offenses. And there's a little-known fifth-rounder out of Cal named Zeke Massis, who just won AFC Defensive Player of the Week and his first career NFL start.
0: Incredible start for him. Really proud of him. Really proud to have his teammates supporting him because the ball doesn't get into his hands without great pass rush and great coverage. But really proud of Zeke.
17: Rob Leonard's defense can take the ball away at any time. Their five turnovers are second in the NFL. Only the Panthers have more. And oh, by the way, five other forced fumbles were recovered by L.A. The ball is coming out, and it's happening at key times in the game.
1: They forced six fumbles. Six. It's a different feeling, a different vibe. And you know who you have to give it up to as well? N'Kobe Dean. He can ball out, and him behind Max Crosby.

0: Tuesday Live with me, Eric Allen, and James Jones. Until then, have a great weekend, everyone.
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4: Brock's questionable. Did not practice today. All part of the plan there.
5: Stooks is out. Quiddy is questionable with an illness. And Aiden will not travel with the team today. Our prayers with Aiden and his family. And we miss him. Can't wait to get him back. He's a huge part of our team, and we love him. So any questions we got, bring them.
6: How optimistic are you with the Brock potentially playing on Sunday, just given what you guys seen from him this week?
5: I'm optimistic.
7: Do you plan to work him out pregame like you did against the Chargers? Or?
5: No.
8: What does he bring to the offense if he is on the field?
5: He's one of 11 guys out there. We're counting on everybody to pull their weight for this game and for all games. We're counting on him the same way we're counting on every other player, all the same.
7: With Darian coming back, is he going to be the starting corner?
5: We'll see.
8: What have you seen from the Saints? They've kind of fallen behind in a couple games and got explosive plays to kind of come back into. What have you seen from kind of analyzing them?
5: Just that they're a really good football team in all three phases and a team that they're going to play really hard. And we have a ton of respect for the Saints.
8: So you probably don't want to think about or plan for, but who would be the third quarterback?
5: We'll see.
7: Kirk said that in his availability this week that he's trying to play with intelligent aggression. How do you feel like he's done that through 2 weeks?
5: I think that's all quarterbacks. I just want them to go play and beat themselves. Play like they practice. That's what we ask from all our players.
9: What have you thought about the way he's been able to spread the ball around and get everybody involved?
5: Yeah, that's what good quarterbacks do, you know. They go through the progressions, and they lead the team, more importantly. Leading the offense is number one.
10: Obviously, you want your best players on the field at all times, but how difficult is it as a head coach when a guy like Brock, you want him back, but you want to make sure that he is healthy and good to go and not pressuring him to come back sooner than he needs to be?
5: That's the NFL. There's injuries every week to every team, and we're no different.
8: Your special teams is ranked number one in EPA, just, you know, adding points to the team. I guess what have they brought to the team, and what has made them so successful?
5: Yeah, we put a very little credibility to 2 weeks of statistics, and but Joe DeCamillis and Marquise and Tim, they do a great job, and we expect another great job on Sunday.
7: What have you seen from Tyler Shuck that's allowed him to have early success so far for the Saints?
5: Tyler is a very experienced player. Play a lot of football in college. He's playing as good as anybody in the NFL right now.
11: How have you seen Ashton attack practice?

0: a game that wasn't up to his standard last week.
1: He's always been the same. That's good. Players are consistent. You can count on the same effort every day. And that's the NFL. It's highs and lows. It's ups and downs. And how do you respond is the question.
2: How important has it been that your defense has been able to get pressure on the quarterback without consistently blitzing?
1: Yeah. Pressure is a huge part of the game. That's part of every good defense. And, you know, whether we're pressuring or playing coverage, the focus is to get home. And Robbie's done a great job. And our guys are just staying humble, you know. Like I said, 2 weeks of stats mean nothing anywhere in the NFL. We don't focus on stats. We focus on winning the game.
3: You have experience coaching in the Superdome. Obviously, it's a really, really loud environment. How do you relay that to your players to anticipate something like that?
1: Yeah, well, you can prep them as much as you want, but once you get there to an environment like that, it's a whole new ball game. It's a great environment to play. The fans will be extremely loud. And that's what makes the NFL so fun is environments like this.
4: Very good. Thanks, Mike.
1: Thank you.
5: Thank you.
6: How y'all doing?
4: Good. How are you?
6: Good.
2: How pleased have you been with the way that your special teams unit has overall been so far this season?
6: I would say satisfied to a certain extent, but always looking to push the envelope to another level for sure. I think there's some things we can do better. It's been two games. There are some things that we definitely need to improve on, and there are some things that we've done well, but we got a long way to go.
7: I don't know how much of an analytics guy you are, but you guys are number one in EPA on special teams this year in terms of adding points to the team. Have you felt the momentum that you've been able to build on special teams?
6: I mean, you know, we just want to try to be as good as we can every single week. I'm not into that stuff. I'll tell you about that stuff at the end of the year and see where we rank at the end of the year and all those type of things. But right now, we just want to play complimentary football and be the best we can for our whole team.
7: Are there any metrics that you like special teams metrics that you look at individually, maybe that other people don't look at?
6: Probably as we go through the year, but the best metric I like is win, right? Like when we're 2-0, that's what I like, you know. So that's what we're really going to try to get to, and I think that helps you stay focused on the next week and the next task at hand.
7: What have you liked about your coverage units, both on punt and kickoff?
6: Effort, you know, they're playing fast. I think, like I talked about a little bit last week, I think the buy-in has been very, very high. You're always one play away from not being very good. So we've got to do a great job of continuing to put the ball in what I call manageable space. You know, we want to try to put the ball in a place where we're able to cover it and not be out in space too much.
2: Looks like a couple times been maybe one step or one block away from taking a return and taking it to the house. Do you sense that as well when you're checking out the film?
6: Yeah, you really just try to focus on those little details that can get you to the house. Those are the big keys, you know. Like, there's a couple times already this year where, you know, if this, then that, you know. So we got to eliminate that if this, then that. We got to make sure that we just get those details right all the way through the play.
7: Interesting question, I guess, but how do you coach somebody like AJ, who's been one of the best punters in the league for years? Do you come in and like say, well, do this, or is it like, hey, you kind of do your thing out there?
6: Yeah, don't screw him up. That's the biggest thing right there, you know. No, he's such a pro, and he's already established such a good rhythm that it's hard to come in and say, hey, let's do it this way. Now, have there been things that we want him to do schematically that probably was a little different? Yeah, sure. But from a standpoint of the way he prepares himself and the way he does things, I'd be an idiot to come in here and change him, I can tell you that much.
3: Talked a lot about really wanting to get back to his consistency and everything this year, and he mentioned that you being a big part of that, working with you previously. He, you know, hit his career long on Sunday in the stadium that he used to play in. What was that moment like for him, and what have you seen from his progress?
6: Yeah, he was excited about it. You know, I mean, obviously when you get to go back to a place where, you know, they didn't want you for whatever reason, he ended up coming through, which was neat to see in that place, that's for sure. But, you know, he's another one that's a consummate pro. He works at his craft. He wants to get back to where he was before, and I think he will, you know, with the operation that we're building for him right now. Hopefully we can keep that up.
3: In the small portion that we see of practice, you're very intense with the guys, whether you're on them, whether it's a negative thing that you're doing that you don't like, or if it's a positive and you really get on them as well. In your many years of coaching, why do you feel like that style is really responsive with the players?
6: I think probably the best advice I got was from my father-in-law, Coach Dan Reeves, and he said, be yourself. And that's really what I try to be. I think when players know that you're authentic and they know that you're pulling for them, but you're also going to correct them when something's wrong. And not just, you know, there's a lot of coaches that correct rookies loudly, but they don't say anything to vets. I think you got to be consistent and correct everybody the same way. So hopefully that authenticity, that's a big word for me, comes through for them.
3: All right, thanks, Coach.
6: Thank you.
5: Appreciate y'all.
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11: Hey, welcome in. I'm Paul Gutierrez, joined today, Raider linebacker N'Kobe Dean. N'Kobe, thank you so much for taking the time. I know you're busy in the middle of the week getting ready for the next game, but before we move on, let's look back here real quick at what just happened against the Chargers. Mm-hmm. 10 tackles tied for the team high, 7 of those being solo, half a sack, 2 quarterback hits, a huge forced fumble. What is that like to I guess, you know, at the very base level, what's that like to force a fumble like that? Not only force it, but in that situation. How good does that feel?
12: It's something we work as a team, as a defense, something that the coaches kind of harp on, hunting the ball, but it's something that we definitely drill weekly. So it was it was definitely something that we kind of we prepare ourselves for. So, but it was good to be able to get a takeaway. We always got a goal of get a certain number of takeaways each game. So it was good to get a takeaway for the team.
11: For the audience, for the viewers, the fans, what does that feel like when you hit somebody that well that the ball pops out? And then do you know right away?
12: It depends on the situation. Depends on I don't know. I put my shoulder on the ball and it popped out. I kind of felt his arm slip, so I kind of knew something happened. But sometimes the ball don't come out. They got their other arm on it or something. Yeah. But the name of the game is continue to punch, continue to search that ball the whole game. Then it's going to come out eventually.
11: You guys are 2-0 starting the season off. Raider fans are feeling really happy about this, but it is early in the season, small sample size. How does it feel, though, getting that division win against the Chargers in L.A., your first experience seeing what Raider Nation does in Los Angeles?
12: Well, first of all, it's always good to get a win, period, right. Definitely in the NFL. But like you said, it's just 2-0. But our whole goal, our whole focus is just be 1-0 at the end of each week, 1-0 at the end of each day. You know, take it a play at a time, a day at a time. And that's kind of how that's just our mindset going into every week, every game. So that's kind of how we're looking at it. We're not looking ahead at all, and we dang sure not looking behind us.
11: Right. When we talked real briefly after that game at SoFi Stadium, you talked about how you guys were the firemen, especially on defense. You had to put that fire out.
12: Yeah.
11: What does that mean specifically for the defense, and how is that message kind of carried through from Rob Leonard and the whole defensive scheme?
12: That's really something that I say.
11: Okay.
12: I don't know. It's something that I didn't took from. I don't even know where I got it from specifically, but something I just thought anytime is a turnover on the other side of the ball or the team need a spark. Mm-hmm. I look at us like I look at the defense like a fireman. We come out there with our chest up, head high, ready to put the fire out and get the ball back to our offense. So that's just complimentary football right there.
11: So looking at where you guys are right now,
12: uh-huh.
11: there's a common theme with the Georgia Bulldogs here with you and Quay and you know, how much of a factor was joining forces with him again and coming to the Raiders and playing with him in your decision to come here?
12: Oh, we really didn't know. We didn't know that we both was coming here. We talked about playing on the same squad.
11: Yeah.
12: But we really did. We didn't necessarily think it would happen. So when I told him, like, yeah, I'm coming to Raiders, he was like, you lying. And he told me he was coming too. So, but it's a blessing just to be able to be back out there with somebody I call my brother.
11: You guys both lead the team with 16 tackles each after the two games. And it's not just you two on the team from Georgia. It's you, Quay, Eric Stokes, Brock Bowers. And you've got a guy on the practice squad, Aziz, defensive end. I mean, what does that mean to have that DNA from Georgia running throughout this roster?
12: It's always great to have guys that you played in college with. You know, it's a blessing to be able to see the maturation process of us from college to being in the NFL and living out our dreams, things we used to talk about when we was in college, when we didn't have NIL. like the guys do now. But it's just a blessing to be able to be out there and be able to live this dream with the guys that you also did in college with.
11: As a unit, the defense is second in the NFL in takeaways. How great is that for the defense to be actually active doing it? Like you said, it's a goal.
12: Yeah, it's a goal to take the ball away each week. We set a goal for ourselves, and we got to continue. We got to continue to drill it, continue to put our work. We're not taking our foot off the gas in any type of way. So we just got to continue to work week in and week out. Like I said, try to be 1-0 at the end of each day. Yeah. So we're going to try to be 1-0 at the end of each day of taking the ball away.
11: And the more comfortable you are doing that, the easier it's going to get, I guess.
12: Exactly.
11: It's kind of that chicken the egg kind of thing, right?
12: Yeah, the more you practice it, the easier it gets, because it's not easy trying to take a ball away from guys who practice ball security, but the more likely it happens.
11: So I was taking a deep dive into your Instagram, and we were talking about shoes a little bit before we started this online, and I saw the black Air Force Ones.
12: Yeah.
11: I kind of know what they mean when somebody wears those and what their mission is, what their mentality is.
12: Yeah.
11: Could you explain, just kind of layman's terms, what does it mean when you're rocking the black Air
12: Force Ones? Simple terms, is a mindset thing. You know, it's the type of way I feel like I like to attack the way I play the game, you know.
11: Yeah.
12: I feel like definitely in the game we got now, they try to take a lot of the physical aspect away from the game in the NFL with all the rules and everything. But you got to remember, it's still a violent game, you know. And I still play it like that. So, but it's something that I kind of been. It's been like a mindset since like I was in high school and growing up and everything. I always had wearing Black Forces.
11: So if you see somebody coming down the street rocking those, get on the other side of the street, is what you're saying?
12: Yeah, depending on where you at. Depending on where you at. So, independent if they got them tied up or not. So.
11: Ah, okay. Yeah. So will you be wearing them in New Orleans this coming weekend? Because the Saints, they've got off to a strong start too. They're a missed 2-point conversion away from being 2-0. They open both games on the road. You're going there for their home opener. Mm-hmm. They've got some names up and down the roster, especially offensively. Mm-hmm. Tyler Shuck, the quarterback, is playing well. Travis Achane, mm-hmm. Alvin Kamara at running back.
12: Yep.
11: Chris Olave's got 18 catches for 268. What do you see as the challenge from this Saints team?
12: Well, you just said it. You know, you just said they got a lot of key pieces. They can they have played a lot of good ball, and Eels playing a lot of good ball now. So we just got to focus on ourselves for real. We got to do the things that's going to help us throughout practice. We got to take it a day at a time. We got to practice. We got to believe what the coaches are coaching us, the game plan, and we got to go out there and execute and play our type of football.
11: And you've got a little bit of a connection there, not necessarily with the Saints per se, but their head coach, Kellen Moore. He was the offensive coordinator when
12: he
11: was in Philly.
12: Yeah, he was.
11: So what would we expect out of his brand of offense, practicing against that?
12: I mean, from what I've seen is I'm expecting him to do what he do, you know. Put together, try to establish a run game, try to get the try to make it easy for the quarterback, and try to continue to get his playmakers the ball.
11: Yeah. Superdome, loud environment.
12: Mm-hmm.
11: Your coach here, Clint Kubiak, he coached there for the Saints a couple years ago.
12: Yeah.
11: You've got experience in the Superdome, I assume, being in the SEC.
12: Yeah.
11: So what is that environment going to be like for the NFL?
12: I played against the Saints in the Superdome,
11: yeah.
12: Man. You ask me, it's one of the loudest places to go play mainly because, I mean, you in the dome, anytime you're in the dome, the sound kind of trapped in there.
5: Yeah.
12: And the fans do get loud and rowdy. Then I think it's their home opener, too. So yeah. I'm pretty sure it's going to be rocking, but we got to make sure communication on. Well, I play defense, so they're going to be quiet for the offense. So finally, we get a game where I can actually hear Robbie on my mic. But the offense got to make sure their communication on point.
5: Not only the green dot, but also, as Clint Kubiak said, you're just a winner, a guy that's won at every level you've been in the NFL. So we'll close it out with this. What does that feel like? What does that look like when you try to bring that to this new-look Raider defense?
12: Just being myself. Yep. You know, being myself and exercising, my superpower, trying to make those around me better day in and day out, you know, and I do it in my way.
5: Yeah.
12: Not trying to do it in anybody else's way or do it in a way that anybody else would think it looks like. I just do it in my way, trying to make those around me better while also continuing to try to strive to be the best version of myself daily.
5: And that's N'Kobe's superpower. We'll hope to see you in, like I said, not all superheroes wear capes. Sometimes they wear silver and black. N'Kobe.
12: Yes, sir.
5: Thank you so much for your time.
12: Yes, sir.
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14: How you guys doing, everybody? First one of fall here, so it's starting to feel like fall too, which is nice. Maybe we'll get some leaves turned or something like that. So, go ahead. Any questions?
15: You guys have had some success already this season without 89 on the field. What does he bring to the offense when he is back out there?
14: Yeah, he's a tremendous player. Brings a unique set of skills, both in the run and pass game. Something that, you know, as he progresses and gets ready to go again, we're excited, you know, when he's ready to go, to get him back.
15: What does it do for the team that you guys have had success without him?
14: I think it gives everybody confidence that everybody can go in, do their job, In the way we see fit, that they can go in, they can play different guys, can play different positions. We can maximize different skill sets in different ways and execute the offense.
16: How would you describe the value that Connor Haver has brought to this offense through 2 weeks?
14: Yeah, Connor's a tremendous football player. He's a smart football player, does everything we ask. He's somebody that's versatile, we can use in a bunch of different ways, and he really helps our offense go.
15: What have you seen from the Saints defense?
14: It's a group that plays really hard, plays really fast, very well coached, opportunistic. They take advantage of mistakes, and they're playing at a high level right now.
17: Jack Becks was talking about the impact that Zach Azani has on this receivers group. How has he kind of got this group to play the way that you and Clint want them to?
14: I think Zach's unbelievably detailed. I think our whole offensive coaching staff takes pride in being the most detailed in the world at what we do. You know, and that's something that we strive to get better every day. And we don't always get that done, but we, you know, there's a lot of times we fall short. But, you know, Zach and the rest of the staff, we try to be detailed. We try to, you know, be energetic, be ready for the guys, have answers for their questions, and try to help those guys get a little better each day and put them in the best position to be successful.
18: We talked about the importance of sticking with the running game, even when it's not working the way you want to help. Just how vital is that?
14: Well, we're always looking to strike a good balance, you know, with the run, with the pass, you know, doing what we do best, you know, wherever we can stay ahead of the sticks and just, you know, and progressing, getting better at the run game, getting better at the pass game, and then, you know, whatever, you know, trying to strike a great balance in between the two to make us the most multifaceted.
19: Look at a player like Trey Tucker, what do you believe is the facet of his game that helps you out the most when you're game planning?
14: No, Trey's a phenomenal player. There's different ways we try to utilize him, both in the run and the pass game, and he's just somebody that we look forward to continue to improve as a receiver to help our offense.
15: Hello. Speaking of Trey, you guys landed a couple of deep balls in the game Sunday. What does that do for the rest of the offense? Just things up for the team?
14: You know, I mean, anytime you can create explosives, you stay ahead of the sticks, and that's something that, you know, that's something that helps us out, that we can go down, we can throw the ball down the field and create big plays that gets us closer to the end zone, so score more points.
0: How have you seen Ashton really attack practice this week after a game that wasn't really up to his standard?
14: I think Ashton's a true pro. He comes in every day to work, whether it's, you know, whether he has a bunch of yards or he has few yards, you know, whether he has catches in the air, you know, touches on the ground. I just see a guy comes in ready to work. He's a real pro. He wants to get better each and every day, asks great questions in the meetings, and just really attacks each day, you know, good, bad, indifferent, just a guy that comes into work every day.
17: You spent some time in New Orleans. What do you remember of playing in the Superdome in that environment there?
14: It's a great environment. It's a great environment. It's a very passionate crowd. It's something, you know, a football fan in general, you know, you look forward to being a part of something like that. I've been on both sides of it, you know, as being part of the home team, being part of the visiting team. So it's a great environment, something that, you know, we're excited to go attack.
0: With the early start, how have you seen Fernando really take the time to develop and learn the aspects of a game?
14: Fernando is just he just wants to come in, do his job, work, learn from the guys around him, learn from some of the veterans. I think Coach Sully and he spend a ridiculous amount of time together just talking about the details, how he's growing, setting him on the right track, and being ready when his number's called.
19: Thanks, Coach.
15: Thanks. Thank you.
20: Hey, guys.
15: Are
20: you
15: ready?
20: What's up, guys? What are your impressions of Hezekiah Mass's performance against L.A.? You know, he steps in for Darian Porter and gets two picks and was named AFC Defensive Player of the Week.
21: Proud of him. You know, anybody that puts in the work, you're happy to see, you know, them get the fruits of their labor on game day, you know. My hope now is that he sticks to the same process and staying on him about what got him there in the first place, of just having a good day, having a good walkthrough, and so on and so forth.
20: And for Eric Stokes it's not like the player that is always constantly making plays on the ball, but like when you watch the film, he's like providing like sticky coverage. And What can you say to that aspect of the game that, you know, might go unnoticed just because he's not getting the picks or the pass deflections?
21: Well, it goes noticed for me. It goes extremely noticed for me. He's a pro. He's a pro. He's developed tremendously as a leader, and his confidence, his energy, his experiences for that room are really important for this team.
22: Rob, speaking of Stokes, on the fumble that he caused near the end zone, the ball went forward. They pulled the ball back. On the 3rd and 7 and the 4th, on that fumble, they moved the ball up. They gained 6 yards. Can you explain the rule on that?
21: No. I have nothing to do. I was just – not even afterwards. Not my business. What's the situation? What's the next call I got to make? That's really it with that.
22: Just speaking of situation, how much of an emphasis do you place on situational football throughout the week to your players?
21: Very much. I want them to think like I think. Them to have anticipation of the situation and the call. You know, 3rd and
1: this team to continue the performances that this defense has had?
21: I'm sorry?
1: How do you kind of preach consistency with this team? Like, how do you keep it going with the defense performances that they've had?
21: Just moment by moment. We just got done with the walkthrough. We're going to go. I'm going to see who's out there pre-practice, who's doing good in Indy, who's going to take it to 7-on-7, who's going to take it to team. How are we going to meet after practice? Just staying on them of locked in, focus in the moment. Be where your feet are. It's said a million different ways. But that's what we have to do.
15: Without sharing the secrets of doing this, how would you guys do it with Mary Pratt?
21: I haven't even, we're sticking to what we do. You know, we're sticking to what we do and focusing on the details of execution. Anytime you repeat doing something over and over, you can get good at it. Them understanding why. So we're able to adapt and teaching them football, not just calls.
20: How much has sticking to generating pressure, how much has Nakobe Dean has helped with that, how you guys are able to attack the quarterback the way you've done in the last two games?
21: He's helped tremendously just as in the offseason as a leader. That's part of what he's been doing well. He's been doing a good job. Yeah, go ahead.
17: Have you seen Zeke Masses grow as a physical player since he's gotten here?
21: I think the first phone call when we drafted him, I said, hey, we got to work on tackling. And he never forgets that. So, we go to work in tackling in some of our individual periods. I like to take the DBs. It's a mindset thing. There's technique involved, but he works his butt off. You know what I mean? So I'm proud of him.
15: What does it say to you when you tell a player something like that and they respond in that way?
21: You say something like that, they're not going to forget it, So you plant the seed of them wanting to prove you wrong, or it kind of tells you a little bit about the person coming in. He's never forgot it. So every day he goes out there, I'm sure he has a little chip on his shoulder of me saying that. I don't want to speak for him, but it's something we've been intentional about. He's been really hard at working at it.
15: What have you seen from the Saints offense?
21: Explosive. They have good players. Alvin Kamara, 12, 83. They're leading the league in passing yards. They're a really good football team, playing with a lot of confidence.
20: Tyler, from a number standpoint, he's really good at, when facing pressure, he's still putting up some pretty decent numbers. I was curious, when you're dealing with a quarterback that can kind of like stay in their pocket and still play, make plays, this might have a ton of heat on them. What kind of challenge does that present?
21: A lot, right? A lot. Anybody that can stand in there and take pressure and hurt you is painful. And anybody that, you play coverage and run around, he's a good player.
0: Back in training camp, you talked about the importance of takeaways. Now, two games into the season, both games, multiple takeaways are recorded. Without giving too much away, what's the mentality that goes into a defense that attacks the ball like yours does?
21: You get what you emphasize. You choose what to focus on. There's a million things in this profession in life taken away from the focus of it, taking away the ball. So it can't just be empty words. And I think these guys have taken it to heart, and be consistent with it will be the challenge. It's two games.
15: What does a Kellen Moore offense present? What kind of challenges does he bring as an offensive coach?
21: A lot. A lot. He's an experienced play caller. He's won a Super Bowl at Philly. I believe so, yeah. He won a Super Bowl at Philly. He's a really good play caller.
17: Good. What did you take away from Jermaine McCoy's first snaps out there on the field against the Chargers?
21: Again, I was happy for him to have the experience. I thought he did his job. Just wanted to be humble and keep working, and it's a good starting point.
17: Good.
2: Thank you.
21: Yeah.
2: Thank you.
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0: JT, that's Q Myers, and we're ready to roll 2-0 for the first time since 2021, the last time the Raiders made the playoffs, Q.
1: This has been fun, right? Winning is habit forming, and the Raiders are doing that. 2 weeks in a row, victory formation, right? Yeah. I mean, and that's nothing to shake a stick at. That's something that's actually, you know, they're winning, and they're not, you know, you're not white knuckling it. You're not sitting at the edge of your seat hoping the Raiders can hold on. They're winning in convincing fashion. They're closing out games. That's what has really stood out to me so far.
0: And also, they didn't have that bad play in that game that could have been the reason they lost the game. They stabilized themselves, this team, in the second half. It's only been two games against Miami and the Chargers, but when it looked like things were going against them, they found a way to correct it quickly.
1: That's what it felt like right when the second half started. It felt like the Chargers were starting to get a little bit of momentum, so I thought, okay, the Raiders need to make a play or two, and they were able to get the ball back, and I thought Clint Kubiak going for it on fourth and one, you know, on his side of the field. You know, that's one of those, if it doesn't successfully work, all of a sudden it's talked about all week long. And then it was successful, and it turned into a touchdown drive. I thought that was a big momentum shift. And I also told the team, I believe in you guys.
0: Well, it's about Kirk Cousins, too. He's off to a really good start with six touchdowns. You got to go back to Kenny Stabler in the first two games with those stats, three touchdowns in each game. But we knew this in the preseason. We knew that he was going to have the opportunity to keep this job if he played well, and he is playing at an extremely high level.
1: He is, and there was a point in the game where I tweeted out that if the Raiders are going to win this game, it's going to be because Kirk Cousins is going to make the pass. He's going to make the touchdown throw. He's going to put this team in position, and he did exactly that. And, you know, he did something that he didn't do in week one, right? He stretched the field. The Chargers said, okay, we're going to take away the intermediate, the short stuff. We're going to stack the box, and we're going to dare you to beat us over the top. Okay, no problem. Welcome Trey Tucker. Welcome Cody White and the rest of the party. And Kirk Cousins took it, and that's what veteran quarterbacks do.
0: This has been done so far without Brock Bowers, and we'll wait to see his status, which is really incredible to me. And I thought the trust factor was very important in this game, that he trusts Trey Tucker not only as the deep threat, but maybe as a possession receiver over the middle.
1: Absolutely. And not to mention, the first 2 weeks, it's been multiple receivers.
0: Yeah.
1: You know, I mean, and look, everyone wants Brock Bowers back there. We know how dynamic he is, but since they haven't had him, they've been able to spread the ball around, and it's not just one guy is going to beat you. It's Trey Tucker, it's Cody White, it's Jack Besh, it's Michael Mayer. Like, everybody's getting involved. Tariq Young is catching touchdown passes, or not touchdown, but catching passes. So it's just, to me, it lets it be known that if you're dressed and you're active, you're going to be used in that game.
0: There were a bunch of drop passes. Ashton Jeanty, the Chargers dropped a lot of passes.
1: Yeah,
0: you were there. I mean, there were some opportunities for Herbert to hit some passes, and the Chargers dropped them overall. But I love the fact that Kirk Cousins, that doesn't rattle him.
1: Right.
0: You don't see him in the huddle. You don't see him flustered. You don't see him going to the sideline upset with the offensive coordinator. Very calm and cool for Kirk.
1: And he doesn't stop going to him. You know, Jeanty put a couple on the ground, and he kept going to him. Mm-hmm. You know, he kept going to him, where other times you'll see other quarterbacks or other guys just put their head down, and then it's like, okay, he's out of the game. He's not a guy that you can rely on. But you understood that, okay, that was a bad rep by Jeanty. Fine. That's okay. Go back to him. Have the confidence. And that's the leadership that Kirk Cousins has had. And I can remember that leadership in training camp. I could see him lining guys up and them not be lined up correctly and say, hey, no, hey, you need to be over here. And then get them lined up, but do it in a way where they respect the message and the guy that's delivering the message. So, yeah, that's why Kirk Cousins has been so important. And Fernando Mendoza is learning this by osmosis, by being able to watch and observe. This is how you operate.
0: It's kind of fun watching him with the helmet on, looking at the call sheet.
1: right.
0: Doing all that. We got to give John Spytek a lot of credit here for the new additions. Quiddy Pay, N'Kobe Dean, Quay Walker. I told you this when we were at preseason and OTAs. What would this team look like if Spy didn't go out and go shopping in the offseason with players who came here? I said seven starters overall coming in. They're all starting and playing well.
1: You made a heavy emphasis on that they had to have that talent, and also guys that are winners.
0: Yeah.
1: Guys that expect to win. N'Kobe Dean has a Super Bowl championship, right? Quay Walker, playoffs. Tyler Linderbaum, playoffs. Quiddy Pay, playoffs. All these guys have experience and have the understanding of what it takes to get where Max Crosby wants to be, where, you know, Kirk Cousins wants to get back to. I mean, these guys want to get back to the playoffs, get there consistently. So they bring in guys that have that winning pedigree. And you know, N'Kobe Dean, just talking to him in the locker room after the game, it's just incredible. Not only his play on the field, which has been great through two games, his leadership, his understanding. He said, look, we saw how they were lined up And we knew what was coming because what the coaches prepared us for. So that's just – that's a veteran that's been there, done that, knows what he's looking for. And just that – I guess it just resonates with the rest of the players in that locker room.
0: Before we get to New Orleans, you and I have been to a lot of games in Oakland. And yeah. I never missed a game in San Diego during the Rivers era and right, all those games. Right. You were there. Take the fans behind the scenes of what it was like for L.A. Raider Nation and the fans who came from – the entire West Coast to see that game.
1: Well, it's incredible. Just the parking lot, right? Yeah. Just the tailgate party. I mean, you'll see tailgate parties and you'll say, oh, there's a group of fans over there. No, Raider Nation took over SoFi Stadium's parking lot, and it didn't change when you got inside the building, right? You're seeing Raider Nation everywhere, and it's funny because SoFi Stadium seats are black as well, like Allegiant Stadiums are. So you see all that black with the jerseys, and then you see the black seats because there were some empty seats there. So it's like majority of Raider Nation, and then there was empties, and then there was a patch of Charger fans. It was hilarious, and they were so loud. And we have closed windows in the press box. It's not like Allegiant where it's open air, but you can hear Raider Nation on third down getting loud and even through the glass. It was incredible, man. Raider Nation did a great job. False starts were happening. Joe Alt's one of the best, you know, offensive linemen in the league, and he had multiple false starts. It was Raider Nation really letting their presence be known.
0: All right, New Orleans is pretty good. They had a heck of a comeback win in a game where Tyler Shough played well.
1: Yeah.
0: He's turning out to be one of the better young quarterbacks. Mm-hmm. Still young, still inexperienced, but when he's in a position with Kellen Moore to make a play, he's been making them.
1: He has, and they have that opportunity in New Orleans that the Raiders are going to have with Clint Kubiak and Fernando Mendoza. They have a sharp, young, offensive-minded coach with a really good quarterback. Tyler Shough is a really good quarterback. He's going to be one of those guys that they have so much confidence in. They're going to continue to put more on his plate, and Kellen Moore is a sharp offensive mind. He's been a sharp offensive mind for quite a while, going all the way back to when he was the OC there in Dallas. And so, yeah, I mean, they are a team that really are probably looking at him right now thinking, we should be 2-0, not 1-1. So it's going to be a tough out for the Raiders for sure.
0: Yeah, Chris Olave is a real wide receiver one. Nothing against Miami. Ladd McConkey had a rib issue.
1: Right.
0: This is a real wide receiver one, and Coach knows him well. Coach Kubiak knows what he can do. I'm going to be very interested to see because Zeke Masses played well. Trayden Stukes with his issue with concussion protocol. We'll see what happens with him. But they got to keep an eye on him because he's an over-the-top big play wide receiver.
1: They just got to eliminate the big play. They just can't allow themselves to get beat. If the Saints are going to have success, make them dink and dunk. Make them be patient. Make them work the length of the field. And I really do like this new young secondary. I like the fact that Zeke Masses was having a really good game on Sunday, and they still were rotating Jamaat McCoy in, right? So they're not satisfied with just one guy having success. They're letting all their guys eat. And so that's going to make them prepared and put them in position so when their number is called, regardless who it is. And look, Dalton Johnson is really a special teams guy at this stage of the game, but at some point he's going to get some burn at the safety spots as well. So I like what these guys are doing defensively. I like the way that Robbie Leonard is calling the defense so far, and he's going to have another challenge on Sunday.
0: Through two games, New Orleans has passed 69% of the time.
1: Yeah.
0: I mean, what is that? They got some good running backs, too, who can get going. They have a running back by committee, a group there, but they just seem like they want to pass. And when you can go into Baltimore and beat Lamar Jackson and say, we'll get into a shootout with you or we'll come back, I mean, how does Baltimore not put that game away?
1: Right.
0: When I looked at the tape, it's because New Orleans ran fast. Mm-hmm. They were hurry up. They understood the clock and the experience they had with a young quarterback to get it into the playmaker's hands.
1: And this is why I think that that's an advantage for the Raiders, that they want to throw the ball so many times, is because the secondary has done well and has allowed the defensive line to get to the quarterback. If you go back and look at the numbers, the pass rush isn't getting home immediately, but the secondary is playing so good on their end that they're allowing an extra second for Max, Quiddy Pay, Malcolm Kuntz to show up at the quarterback and disrupt them. And so that I got to give a tip of the cap to the secondary. So these guys are going to really be tested, but if Kellen Moore is going to play that, I'm going to pass the ball around the yard, which is what he's done traditionally. That's why he didn't get along really well with McCarthy in Dallas, because McCarthy wanted to run the ball and he wanted to throw the ball around the yard. So if that's the recipe that they're going to play with, and I do believe they will, I think that's an advantage for the Raiders.
0: We spent a lot of time on the radio, the flagship Raider Nation radio, trying to figure out this team's identity. When I look at a season, I look at the first four games and I dive into stats because anything can happen. The identity of this team for me is this is a team that will bend but not break early in the season here. I think this is one of those games, Q, where they're going to have to get an onslaught. There will be a point, and speaking of onslaught, that schedule that's coming up around the corner is about as hard as any schedule other than the Chargers, which
1: right.
0: they have. But
1: yeah.
0: I think this is a bend-don't-break game because this is a team that can travel, but now let's see them travel halfway right. across the country, coming off a win, and as you've talked about brilliantly, how do they handle success?
1: Exactly. I mean, and they're going to get, you know, adversity hit with them as well. This is not going to be one of these where they're just going to run away and hide in this game. This one's going to be all four quarters you have to play. But what I really appreciate about this Raiders team is you don't see them hanging their heads. You don't see a bad play turn into two bad plays, turn into four bad plays. Look, they got called for 12 guys on the field on fourth and one. And I said in the press box, that can't happen. You can't do that. You can't gift them a first down. Very next play, they cause a fumble. You know what I mean? Like, normally, we've seen Raider teams let that one play, that bad play, turn into a series of bad plays, and then all of a sudden the game gets away from them. Clint Kubiak and company keeps everything even keel so the players don't get too high or too low, and I think that's an advantage.
0: When we come back, Hall of Famer Eric Allen, one of the greatest corners of the modern era, will join us. How to slow down Tyler Shook in the passing game of New Orleans as we continue on Raiders Weekly. 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Welcome back to Raiders Weekly. Pleasure to bring in the Hall of Famer, Eric Allen, who played for both New Orleans and the Raiders, along with Philadelphia. And EA, take a look at this team now. Five takeaways to start the season. They must be listening to you, my friend.
2: What have we been talking about the all-off season? Let's get some DBs, some corners who are in a position and feel comfortable enough with the game plan to go after some of those footballs. That's a great thing. For this defense, I really love the fact that they're pressuring at almost 50% rate without playing a lot of man-to-man. Mm-hmm. So that tells me a couple things, guys. That tells me that this football team, particularly in the secondary, is versatile and understands route combinations so they can get into their zone drops, look for certain routes, and then jump those routes.
1: EA, I always love to talk turnovers with you and seeing DBs go get them, but Hezekiah Masses gets his first career start, and that first interception, he was beat on the play, but he didn't give up, and then the ball still was floating in the air, and he found a way to get it, and you know what it is. It's instincts, right? And so what did you see from Masses, especially in that one where he could have almost given up, instead just kept getting after it and found the ball?
2: First of all, Q, let's not say he was beaten on a play. That's first of all. Because it was a zone concept. You're playing man on one side, zone on the other. Mm-hmm. He had the zone. So the receiver motions down. He tells the interior zone guy, hey, motion's coming. And on that situation, usually, right, that outside corner has that kind of covered two area. So it's about 5 to 10 yards deep. What was great about that is he recognized they were trying to attack his zone with a deep seven route. So as you saw him trying to get depth and make a play on that seven route, and that's supposed to be open. He's not supposed to be able to get that far to disrupt or just kind of throw the timing off. And then you're right. The staying with it, the hustle, just the attacking the football, not being okay with just a pass breakup or a drop ball. I mean, that's what it's about. Tips and overthrows, we got to get all those.
0: EA, what stands out to you about technique, ball production, confidence with this Rob Leonard team and all the other coaches here that they have these guys ready to play coming out of the preseason and they're hitting the ground running, making plays?
2: I think those of us who are fortunate to be around the facility and the program for the last 6 years, this year we noticed the coaching doesn't stop when the guys come out of the meeting rooms. It's coaching and teaching all the time, right? Mm-hmm. They don't take anything for granted. You know, just because you played 8 years or you come from another place, they want the type of football players that understand the situations, understand the route combinations in the back end, are very versatile, can play. If you're a safety, you're going to have to play in the box. You're going to play deep third, double halves, four, six. You're going to have to play all those coverages and know what's expected of you. The thing that is popping off the first 2 weeks to me is both Eric Stokes and particularly Zeke are really pattern reading. So they're not just covering the guy, you know, they have a great understanding, it seems, of what routes are coming. So that gives the defensive back an opportunity to analyze what's going on, throw off the timing. And then what I always say is the most important thing for a corner is to be at the spot where the ball is going to be at the end of the play and then try and make a play on the ball. And I've seen that the first 2 weeks, particularly with Zeke and, of course, with E. Stokes.
1: Yeah, and how impressive has it been that these guys are young guys? I mean, these are rookies that are making these plays. The Raiders already have three interceptions. EA, last year they only had eight total all season long. So for them to have three already and the rookies are making the plays, what does that say to you?
2: Well, again, I go back to, first of all, those young players, particularly Zeke, has shown us that wherever he was schooled early on in his career, he already had a lot of this wired to that long-term and short-term memory that, you know what, hey, I know that I'm going to get a seven route here. I'm going to creep and then watch out for this deep hitch route. I'm going to attack it downhill, not just give up the big play. And I think what's going on in those meeting rooms are they are understanding exactly kind of what the game plan is against him. He knew he was going to be circled, right? Mm-hmm. You're a rookie making your first start. You know, no one knows about you. Yes, you're going to get the Chargers and the great Herbert. He's going to circle you, but right away, he made them swing that ball back to the other side or back to a place where those corners were not playing.
0: Kellen Moore is making life easier for Tyler Shuck. I mean, he just seems very comfortable to go into Baltimore and outplay Lamar Jackson and then have a big running play. Chris Olave, this is a good team. When the schedule came out, I said, the Raiders got to win this game. This is a winnable game. And now I've looked at the tape at New Orleans the last couple of weeks. They're much better than I thought, EA.
2: Without a doubt. And Coach Moore has done a really good job with this football team. You think about coming into the season, I think we are the two surprise teams so far in week two, the Raiders and the Saints. And a lot of it because of the coaching and what Kellen has done with the quarterback position. He's a drop back passer. He doesn't really want to be on the run. He has a lot of the route progressions coming into his focus in the middle of the football field. And that's something I find, you know, amazing for a young quarterback, to the timing and having the patience to be able to wait for the great Chris Olave, who's going to be our first number one receiver we face. So that's going to be a whole different ball game. But I just like the fact when I'm watching film, the coach has everything coming into his vision on either 3 or 4 yards outside of each hash. And so that's where those in routes are coming. Those dig routes are coming. Those slants are coming. He's setting up things for the deep post route. So those are the things that Coach Moore has made great for Tyler, having those routes and combinations coming into his vision, because they don't want the young man kind of on the roll and outside the pocket, extending with his legs, although he can do some of that.
1: What have you thought about just the plays that the Raiders defense in particular on all three levels have been making, and especially the fact that the Raiders have 8 sacks so far, and a lot of that, EA, as you know, are because of coverage sacks?
2: Yeah, without a doubt. And week one, I was screaming, that's a cover sack, that's a cover sack. 8 sacks and, you know, 3 interceptions from the defensive backfield. Again, I go back to, we're pressuring with Rob Leonard. And we're pressuring, it says here, 45.7%. We're pressuring the quarterback through week two, which is great. But they're not sacrificing the coverage on the back end. This is not old man Willie, where we're just playing zero coverage and everybody's blitzing. There's some method. There's a message to this. The corner blitzes for the first 2 weeks of the season. So that's a pressure, a different type of pressure. But when we're bringing that corner, that outside linebacker is dropping into a zone. So Rob Leonard is doing a great job by mixing things up each week, by giving us opportunities to put pressure on the quarterback, but having that coverage in the back end, as long as you're aware in coverage that you understand the routes and understand why they're trying to attack you and set you up with certain things, you're going to be okay. And I think that's the one great thing is we are only in blitz 20.6% of the time. So that is a great stat. That's not putting your guys on the island. That's really taking care of them as long as they're taking care of their film work, and that's showing on game day.
0: As we wrap this up, tell us about what it's like to play in the Dome at home, and especially when you're with the team on the road, the sight lines, the energy, the crowd, being in New Orleans. You know, it could be a distraction, not for Raider Nation. The fans love this road trip, as you know. But what's it like being a player in that type of atmosphere, especially the crowd noise?
2: First of all, you're always going to have some guys from that area on your football team. They're going to be excited to go back home and perform in front of their fans. The food is always off the chain. It's the best in the nation. You know, when I was down there, I probably gained 15 pounds in the offseason, eating that jambalaya and gumbo. But for the fans' aspect, they think they have a pretty good football team. And their fan base, although not as ratted and crazy and loyal as Raider Nation, they do have a pretty good fan base. And they're going to come out because they know the Raiders are going to come out. So it's going to be a great atmosphere for both fan bases to kind of get after it, dress up, and really plod and applaud their football team's effort the first 2 weeks. For the Raiders standpoint, you know it's going to be a business trip. You know Coach Clint don't mess around. He's going to make sure it's a business trip and make sure those guys are in the hotel when they need to be, studying film. And if you want to party in New Orleans, after the season's over and you made your great playoff run, you go down and you party then, not during game week.
0: We'll see you for the Kansas City game back home, EA. All the best.
2: That's right. Take care, guys.
0: The great Eric Allen.
1: Greatness right there.
0: There is greatness right there. Coming up, Cynthia Freeland, the numbers you need to know as we continue on Raiders Weekly.
3: What's up, Raider Nation? It's week 3, and the 2-0 Raiders head to New Orleans to take on the 1-1 Saints. Here are 3 stats you need to know before kickoff. Number 1, the number is 2, as in rookie Hezekiah Masis had 2 interceptions of Justin Herbert in last week's win. He played a total of 26 coverage snaps against the Chargers. He allowed just 2 catches and only 16 yards across 6 targets, and of course had those 2 picks. Across 11 coverage snaps while matched up with Quentin Johnston and Ladd McConkey, Masses held both top receivers to a combined 0 receptions on 1 target. This type of coverage will be key against the likes of Chris Olave and Devon Bele this week. Number 2, 55%. Las Vegas' defense pressured Justin Herbert 17 times, which was a 55% pressure rate, and 3 of those turned into sacks. At the end of the game, the threat of that pressure helped Max Crosby draw holding in the end zone call, resulting in a safety. This week, the Saints will be without their rookie starting left tackle, which could mean a better chance for the Silver and Black to keep up the pressure. Number 3, well, the number is also 3. Kirk Cousins joined Tom Brady and Peyton Manning as the only quarterbacks aged 38 or older with at least 3 touchdown passes in each of his team's first 2 games of the season. He's the first Raider to have at least 3 touchdown passes in each of the team's first 2 games of the season since the Hall of Famer Kenny Stabler did it in 1976, when, of course, Oakland went on to win the Super Bowl. All 3 of Week 2's touchdowns came off of passes traveling 10-plus air yards, where Cousins had 181 of his 253 total yards. This week, creating opportunities for those explosive downfield throws may be even more important as the Saints pressured Lamar Jackson on 45% of his dropbacks. Oh, and one tendency to note, when Chuck has been under center, it's been a run. And from the shotgun, it has been a pass. If you see 11 personnel and the back is Alvin Kamara, there's a good chance the pre-snap alignment will be telling. Raider Nation, what are you tracking and what do you predict will happen Sunday?
0: Thanks, Cynthia. She gave us some good information and a nugget there. I'm going to be really interested to see when Shook is under center.
1: Yeah, absolutely. I mean, the Raiders are going to have that point of emphasis. You know the coaching staff is going to have them prepared. I go back to what I was talking about, N'Kobe Dean saying that the coaches set them up for success, and they let them know when this you see this formation, this is what to expect.

0: for them.
1: Yeah, they need that balance. They don't want Max Crosby and Quiddy Pay and Malcolm Kuntz going and chasing down Tyler Shook. I mean, again, as EA pointed out earlier in the show, he's not a guy that really wants to get out and extend any plays with his legs. He wants to stay in the pocket. Well, living in the pocket when you have 98 coming after you is not a good recipe. So if they drop him back as many times as they have through 2 weeks so far, it could be, like I said, a really good day at the office for the Raiders, especially because the secondary is doing a good job in coverage, even helping get those coverage sacks.
0: I believe this could be a great Mike Washington Jr. game. I really do, because they're playing on a fast track.
1: Yeah.
0: Ashton, they want to get him going again. I think that if you look at what the Raiders want to do, run it to set up the pass. Mm-hmm. We'll wait to see on Brock Bowers. This could be the game where the Raiders are closer to having their entire team back, and then Coach Kubiak could really put out his whole scheme for New Orleans to see.
1: It's pretty scary,
0: yeah.
1: Right? I mean, this team has scored 27 and 26 points in 2 weeks, right? I mean, this team averaged 14 points per game last year. So they're putting up points already without Brock Bowers. So this offense could really turn into something special when Brock Bowers gets out there. But you're right, it's all about the run game. They have to establish the run. And what I could appreciate about the game in LA, they weren't successful, as you mentioned, but they didn't abandon it.
0: No.
1: We've seen that so many times when, oh, the run's not working. Okay, let's just turn it into 7-on-7. You can't do that. They stayed committed, which made the Chargers defense still have to go and defend it.
0: You know what I think the most important numbers are, and I'm sure Cynthia is going to get to it in the next couple of weeks? 2-0, because I did radio all week on the 0-2 teams.
1: Yeah.
0: When you're 0-2, you are buried, and they have a new system now where there's one extra game with 17 weeks. When you look at the 17 games, 18 weeks, the Raiders are off to a 2-0 start and have the ability to go 3-0. But I think in both games, they had some things to clean up.
1: Yeah.
0: I wonder what this game plan is going to look like, because I think the explosiveness is there. We saw that with Trey Tucker.
1: Yep.
0: We don't have Brock Bowers the first two games, and I think Ashton Jeanty could have a bounce-back game. This could be the indoor fast-track game that could show the Raiders speed.
1: The good thing about Kirk Cousins, hitting the deep ball to Trey Tucker is that now it's on film.
0: Yeah.
1: It's like, okay, he's willing to do this. When many of us were talking about, well, maybe he's just going to live in the short intermediate, he said, I can do this. I'll show you I can do it. Put it on film. Now they have to prepare for that. So that opens up Jack Besh. That opens up Michael Mayer. That opens up everything underneath. That gives Ashton Jeanty another opportunity to catch passes that, you know, he put a couple on the ground, but he knows that that wasn't his A game and that he's going to bounce back. I wouldn't bet against Ashton. You know, he comes off one game that wasn't his best game, and he knew it in the locker room. He's going to be ready and motivated to go this week.
0: Well, we could wrap up September in a big way. When we come back, our final thoughts on what the Raiders need to do to stay undefeated right here on Raiders Weekly.
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3: Yeah, well, you know, if you're ranked in anything right now for 2 weeks, it means nothing. So it's something we want to keep doing, keep building on. Credit to Coach Rob and his staff. They've done a great job. You know, it's something that wins games, so we'll keep stressing it, keep practicing that way. But we know we got a long way to go. We got 15 games ahead of us.
0: Thanks to head coach Clint Kubiak for that entire interview. You can go to the Raiders YouTube channel or Raiders.com. And he's all ball. He's all business. He does not want to look back much. Mm-hmm. He understands that this is a league where you got to be ready. You got to be advanced. You got to be prepared for the upcoming opponent.
1: Yeah, exactly. And that's the thing. He doesn't want to look back, but he also doesn't want to look too far forward.
0: No,
1: right?
0: No,
1: it's one game at a time, 1 week at a time. I mean, he is laser focused. And I can really appreciate that. And you know, what we've seen so far through two wins from him is you saw the enthusiasm running off the field at Allegiant, high-fiving with the fans, and then you see when Hezekiah Masses gets that interception on the sideline, you see him basically jump out the gym. He's passionate about the job. You could tell that he loves football, but he also at the same time wants to keep these guys, like he says, humble in victory. So he's just steady Eddie and making sure that they don't get too high, too low, and just go about their business. So they are following the lead of their head coach, and that is what I really – it kind of resonates when you walk around that Raider locker room.
0: Yeah, I heard you say that on the radio too, that he is a fan.
1: Yeah.
0: He's a football lifer going back to his dad and his career, but –

0: He knows when to celebrate and explode right after the game or give you a little bit during the game here, but he's all back to work. And this is going to be a grinding out type of game. There's a couple more players I wanted to mention. N'Kobe Dean is just calm and cool. Yep. They cut to him on the sidelines a few times in the game, and you could just see his heart rate. He's steady. He's not going crazy.
1: Right.
0: But when he gets out on the field, he turns it up very quickly.
1: Yeah, exactly. And talking to him in the locker room afterwards, he was upset at himself because he said his pads were too high on some of the tackle attempts against Amarion Hampton, and that he said, that's a big fella, and I've got to get lower. I've got to do a better job. And he said, but I'm glad that it happened early on. So in my head, I will make sure I stay low and make sure that I understand that this is how I've got to operate. And you saw what he did on that 3rd-and-1 play, pushing him back. It was mano a mano, you know, met him in the hole, and he pushed him back and forth, forced a fourth down, and the Chargers had to punt. But he's just that guy that understands the situation. He talks about the film study, the way that the coaches have him prepared. He has been, well, obviously a great player on the field. I mean, he's got a sack and a half. He's forced a fumble. He's recovered. I mean, he's all over the field, but also the leadership and these guys on this field, they really go as N'Kobe Dean goes.
0: I think Cody White is turning into a 30 for 30. You know, that when we see on these documentary ESPN broadcasts, what he's been able to do and how they've been able to slide him into the game plan, the trust factor for Kirk Cousins with the game on the line, to scheme him open, first coach doing that, run the plays that you run in Henderson.
1: he says it all the time.
0: And then he's open, and he's wide open, and he makes a couple of plays and a contested ball.
1: Yeah, I mean, the contested ball was incredible.
0: Yeah,
1: right? That was a big boy play by Cody. And look, it's all about being prepared when your moment is there, because you never know when you're going to have that opportunity. And he's making the most of it. Week one, he comes up with a big play on special teams, right? I mean, he stops a touchdown from happening. Week two, he's the reason two touchdowns happen. I mean, he's just that guy that gives you every effort that he can. And this is a guy that's only been with the team for a handful of days. What, 20-something days he's been with the team? Called up on Saturday elevations. And so, yeah, he's making a name for himself. And I promise you, it's not just the Raiders that are noticing him.
0: And Malcolm Kuntz had a game where he showed up big. And I think Malcolm Kuntz in this game could be really important. We talked a week ago about the rotation with Rob Leonard to have Kwity Paye out there with Max and Malcolm. And I was wondering if Malcolm was going to take advantage of that opportunity. He did. So I'm thinking more snaps for him in New Orleans.
1: Well, yeah, and especially if they're going to operate the way that they have.
0: Yeah.
1: When they have Tyler Shough doing as many dropbacks as they have, and this is Malcolm Kuntz's, you know, hey, let me pin my ears back and get to the quarterback. He is a guy that has a specific role. He's not asked to be Max Crosby, where he stops the run, gets after the quarterback, is all world. His job is see quarterback, get quarterback. And he has done a really good job with that. The Raiders have one safety on the season, but they've almost had two. And he's been around the quarterback early and often. He's got a sack and a half. You know, he looks like he's that guy that he was at the end of the 2023 season, where he really took off. He looks like he's back, he's healthy, and he understands his role, which I think is important for every player on the team to know what the coaches are expecting, and you go out there and execute that.
0: You know, Q, I told you I liked everything the team has done in two games. Every position group has done something special.
1: Yep.
0: But there's been a couple of lulls. You know, they didn't punch it in at the goal line when they had first and goal.
1: Right.
0: They've gone into the half. They've come out of the half a little bit sloppy at times. So they haven't played that complete football game. I don't know when it's going to come, but after New Orleans, the gauntlet kicks in with Kansas City and that schedule. This would be a proving ground for the Raiders to go 3-0, play a complete game, win the game on the road in front of Raider Nation, and then come home undefeated for Kansas City, because I've been watching Kansas City and they're better than I thought this
1: year.
0: They're back to being the old Kansas City.
1: Yeah, they've got a run game. They've got a run game which allows Patrick Mahomes to not have to be Superman, right? He allows him to come back from the injury and work his way back into it, instead of just knowing that everything is on him. So yeah, the Raiders, man, they have a complete team. They all three phases, special teams. I mean, they got a field goal at the end of the first half, 59 yards from Matt Gay. Didn't know he had that club in his bag. I just didn't know, because we hadn't seen it, right? And so for them to, what I thought, they were just going to take a knee, get into the locker room, regroup, and come back out, take the ball to start the quarter. No, they used that time. Cousins hit Tucker. They put him in position. Gay hits that field goal. That was a big momentum move for them going into the locker room. So I like what they're doing.
0: You think L.A. was big? Get to Bourbon Street on Saturday night, and you'll see Raider Nation again. For Q Myers, I'm JT. As always, thanks for joining us this week on Raiders Weekly.
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7: Brock's going to practice today, and we'll just evaluate him day to day. We'll take you guys' questions.
1: Is it more, when it comes to Brock, is it more about what he's doing on the field or kind of after the recovery?
7: Both, yeah.
8: He's a star, but he knows what he's capable of. But what does he add to the offense that you guys already have working here?
7: You know, whoever's up each week is the guys that are expected to go help us win the game. So whether it's Brock, doesn't matter. It doesn't matter who it is. The goal remains the same.
9: Going back to free agency, when you, Spytek, and the rest of the team was going out there, N'Kobe Dean, just for you, how much of a priority was it for this team to bring him in?
7: John and his staff did a great job of identifying him, identifying Quay, Tyler, our whole class, you know, Quiddy Pay, you know, everybody. We were looking for guys that had winning pedigrees, and he was one of them.
10: Much of the talk with your arrival was, you know, the offense and what we received from that, but that was the first one with Astra.
11: The defense has stepped up. What it's done to create opportunities for your offense, how integral that's been?
7: Yeah, just really, you know, pleased with the team overall from the first couple of weeks, and you know, we're still trying to improve defensively. We've done some good things, and we know that our opponent's working on our weaknesses all the time, so we got to keep working to get ourselves better.
8: What's clicking with your special teams right now, and how are they helping create advantages for you guys?
7: I think we just see ourselves as still improving, you know, in all facets. So there's plenty of improvement to be made. Joe DeCamillis is an elite coach. Marquise, Tim, those guys do a great job in getting guys ready to play, and we got to do it again this week.
12: Named Defensive Player of the Week. Who delivers that news to him, and what was his kind of reaction along with the teams upon earning that recognition?
7: Yeah, we talked about it in front of the team today. We tell the guys, and the truth is it's a team award. You know, one individual gets singled out for a whole lot of guys' efforts. Very proud of his recognition, deservedly so, but I see that as a team award.
12: Have captains been announced yet?
1: Good. Good.
7: Yes, we'll do it Friday. We'll announce them on Friday. Moving forward.
12: When you pick captains, is it like based off the game before? Or is it during the whole week you decide after who practice and then decide on Friday? Or?
7: Yeah, it's probably number one thing. It's last game's play, leadership throughout, guys you want to build up. You know, it could be any number of things, but every week it changes.
9: Darian Porter practice today.
7: DP practice today. We'll see.
1: How's Jaden Stukes doing in the concussion protocol?
7: He's doing well. He's doing everything they're asking him to do. And, you know, that's all you can do when you're in the protocol. He's listening to the doctors, and we'll get him back when we get him back.
8: To follow up on Zeke for a second, how quickly did you get a sense for the confidence and, like, swagger he has when he came with the program?
7: I think you've seen a guy from the moment he got here that was always very confident in himself, trust his abilities, very coachable, and again, it was a really good start, really good first game for him, and you know, now he's got the attention of the other side of the ball, so he's got to go do it again.
13: Where do you still want to see him improve as he continues to get opportunities?
7: I want to see everybody improve, but you know, we all have things that we're working on, me included, our coaches, our players. We were very intentional about having a plan of something to get better at every day.
9: When you look on the film, just in regards to the run game, what kind of led to you guys not having the same success you had in week one?
7: Yeah, I think number one was the Chargers did a great job. They were tough front to block. They were ready for us. And, you know, it was one of those games. But, you know, you always got to find a way to win. The goal is to win the game. And when one facet's not working, then somebody else has to step up.
14: What are some qualities about Trey Tucker that you appreciate the most, and what can he do to kind of open up an offense as well?
7: I think he's one of the best conditioned players I've ever been around. He takes, you know, takes that part of his game very seriously so that he can play. He can play the whole game. He can play the whole season at a high level of speed. So I think, you know, playing receiver in the NFL, you have to be in elite condition, but I see him as even a step above, you know, other guys I've been around. He just doesn't get tired.
15: How would you assess your offensive line's play from Sunday?
7: It was a win, so I was very excited.
12: Anything specific that stands out to you about the Saints?
7: Yes, they're a hot team. They're playing really good football, playing in their place, very loud environment. Will be a great challenge for our team.
16: You talk about the season as 17 one-game seasons, but given the strong start so far going 2-0, have you noticed any sort of difference feeling around the locker room from the beginning of the season to now?
7: I have, and I see the same guys in April. We got here together April, I don't know, 7th or April 4th, a very eager group to get better. So they've kept that same mindset, so a lot of credit to our players.
17: How significant is it that your pass rush has been as effective as it is without having to blitz a ton?
7: You know, it's been a huge part to the first part of the season, these victories, these team victories. And, you know, like I said, you know, they have the attention of the other side of the ball. We just got to keep working to get better. And every week is a whole new game.
15: You guys all good? Thanks, bud.
7: Thank you.
17: Thank you.
16: Thank you.
18: All right. Well, I'll start. You can take any questions. Back to work. You know, Wednesday, starting the next game plan, and got to go out and have a great practice today and try to win the day. So focus is on, you know, learning our opponent and learning the game plan, and just trying to be sharp as we go through our paces today at practice, and can take any questions you have.
9: What are you anticipating out of this New Orleans defense going into Sunday?
18: Yeah, a lot of respect for them. You know, they're home opener, and so it's a tough atmosphere, first of all. And then, you know, great scheme with Brandon Staley, and they've got great players who execute that scheme well. So, you know, it should be a good challenge for us.
9: How, over the years, competing on the road against the Saints, how challenging is that environment? Like, how could you put into perspective the difficulty of playing inside of there?
18: Yeah, I think they just do a good job with the noise. First of all, they're passionate as fans. They're supportive of their team. It's a great community that rallies behind the team. And they've always played hard and played really well there. So it's a tough environment every time.
19: You spread the ball around quite a bit so far in the two games. Is it the practice? Is it the coaching, the way that they're setting up the players? Or is it just you have confidence in the guys that are out there, all of them?
18: Yeah, I do think there's confidence. I'll always say that I go where my reads take me, and I've certainly missed reads where maybe the ball should have gone to someone else. But for the most part, I just go where I feel the defense is telling me to put the football. And then, you know, coaches, I think, always do a good job of formationing, you know, where they want the football to go, if you will. But really, I just play it out true and honest the best I can. In some games, that's led to certain players getting a lot of touches, but it's never really conscious by me. It's just you get to the end of the game and you say, oh, you know, Justin Jefferson had 12 catches. You know, I wasn't really thinking about that as I was going back on each individual play. So you just go where your reads take you, and if you spread it around, you spread it around. If it's focused on one or two guys, so be it. And it's all about moving the football and scoring points.
20: You didn't necessarily run the ball effectively on Sunday, but you kept running the ball. Mm-hmm. You looked at the stat sheet, I think it was 28 rushes, pretty even with the passes. How important is it to stick with it even when it might not be working?
18: Well, yeah, I think it's a it's a philosophy. You know, when you look at Clint and Rick Dennison, I think they have a belief in that, and I've played with them in the past and have lived that, and I would stand by them with that. And I think the Chargers, you know, front deserves some credit as well. And but I do think it's important to not abandon anything, you know, but stay the course.
13: It did look like the Chargers switched a lot in the second half after you guys had some success in the first. It seemed like you guys always had the counter. I know you're comfortable with that after all these years, but what stands out about Clinton, this staff's just ability to adjust and press the right button?
18: Yeah, I think that's a big part of NFL football is not just the game plan. Really, you know, first of all, the system that you install in the spring and in camp, but then the game plan week to week, and then the in-game plan, if you will, you know, through over four quarters. So there's a lot of, you know, schematics that take place. And, you know, the phrase I'll often say is, you know, coach, you call it and I ball it. In other words, you know, I'm not going to get too caught up in what we're doing at a high level. I'll give you thoughts now and then, but I don't know that I major in that. It's more my job to whatever you're installing, whatever you're calling, whatever you're adjusting to, I need to make sure that I own it so that I can really execute it versus whatever look we could get, because you never do know what you're going to get thrown. So, you know, coaches handle scheme, and I think players, it's our job to then go execute it.
0: Kirk, took a big shot when you got that 40-yard completion to Trey before the half. And we've seen quarterbacks deeper in their careers sometimes want to get rid of the ball quickly and not be willing to take that extra second and potential hit to get a long pass like that off. Where's that toughness come from still in year 15?
18: Yeah, I don't know if it's toughness so much as just reading with your feet. We talk about timing, and you take your drop that's, you know, the drop for that play, and then, you know, you go with your feet where they take you. And in that case, I was just kind of reading with my feet and where my eyes took me. And if I had to just, you know, chuck and duck a little bit, that's what I got to do. But, you know, some of it, too, is happening so fast. You're just playing off instinct. And, you know, many times it's just a trained instinct that you have, and you just play off that. And but you have to be smart. You know, you have to you're not looking for those hits, but you also understand they're going to be a part of playing the game.
0: Trey Tucker, he said you're one of his favorite people he's ever had a chance to play with. What do you think of him through a few games playing with him?
18: Yeah, I think what I've observed from Trey that really impressed me during training camp and OTAs was as we moved him around, you know, he became a guy who could do a lot. And in my history, sometimes you get with a guy who's a speed guy, and that's his game, where it's, you know, he's going to take the top off, he's going to push the defense vertically. Unfortunately, he's not going to do a lot else. And in the case of Trey, you can do what you want with him. You put him in the slot, he can run option routes, he can block, he can you know, be on the backside as the single, he can go vertical. But when you have a speed player who can also wear a lot of other hats, I think it is tougher to cover and a lot more fun, you know, as a coach to scheme up, and a lot more fun as a quarterback to play with. So I think that's a unique trait that he has, is to wear a lot more hats than just his speed.
12: There's a cool edit out there, I think, that the NFL put together of you celebrating time and time again with your O-linemen. Have you always done that? Where did you learn that?
18: There's a tremendous inside joke there that I can't get into, but great question. And someday maybe we can talk off camera. But the old linemen don't really give me a choice. They're so awesome. You know, we score, and Colton and JPJ are basically right there. And so it's like, even if I didn't want to celebrate with them, I'm going to be celebrating with them. So they're awesome. You know, you get different personalities. You know, Colton and DJ on the edges are a little quieter. And Tyler and I are always in constant communication because he's the center and our leader. And then, you know, JPJ has a lot of personality. And and then Spence is a little calmer. So, you know, you kind of get a smattering, but they're doing a great job and have enjoyed playing with them, and they're tough competitors. And, you know, they're fatigued. They're fighting their tails off. And so when we hit a touchdown, they're thrilled, and they're glad the drive's over and they can catch their breath.
12: And the victory Monday, In-N-Out, we have your order, but what's your son's order?
18: My son got a single hamburger, doesn't like cheese. I got to work on that with him. Ketchup only. He got a Neapolitan milkshake. I taught him that one off like the hidden menu, and he went right for that. He said it tasted like a chocolate strawberry. And it was good one-on-one father-son time, so hopefully we can keep winning and we can keep spending some Monday afternoons there, he and I.
20: You've always prioritized relationship building within a locker room and understanding the human aspect of professional sports. And Jack Besh is going home.
18: Yeah.
20: You know, as a leader of the team, mm-hmm. as a friend of his, is that – is there a conversation there, or how do you put that into any kind of perspective?
18: You know, Jack's been through a lot. I think it's convicting for me when you watch the attitude he brings every day, just the way he carries himself. You know, you have to check yourself a little bit and think about your own gratitude, your own perspective. But someone you root for, someone you want to see do well, someone you feel good when the ball's in their hand, when they're on the field, when they're in the huddle. And I think when you go home to play, it means something. I know whenever I would go to Detroit, even though it's 3 hours from my hometown, that was like the home team growing up. So it had a different feeling to it. And it was hard for me to, you know, explain why, but it just did. And I'm sure Jack will have those same feelings on Sunday. And I think it'll help him play his absolute best.
5: Probably I talked about this, but how much more dynamic does having Brock come back just with you? And also, like, how getting some sort of a rhythm with him in practice again?
18: Yeah, I think it's something you build. You know, I think even the other guys I'm throwing to, you're kind of building this rapport as you go through the real thing. OTAs is one thing, training camps are one thing, preseason games are one thing. It's all building a foundation, but there's nothing quite like, you know, real games. And so these last 2 weeks have been great experience for us as a unit to kind of gather together. And with Brock, you know, he's, if you will, 2 weeks behind, but great to have him back. And we'll be building that rapport as well, you know, every snap we have together this week and on Sunday.
13: Tight end of his caliber put on opposing defense?
18: Yeah, I mean, I think anybody, you know, no matter what the position they have as a skill guy, you know, you can use them to attack a defense. And again, that's a little more coaches probably. You know, again, my job is to just kind of execute what they're designing up, what they're calling, and go where my reads take me. But, you know, you want to have your best players on the field. And I think, you know, Brock coming back gives us that.
12: How much have you been looking forward to actually connecting with them in real game time since you guys haven't had that opportunity yet in the regular season?
18: Right, yeah, no, there's nothing like real game time. So, you know, we'll just keep building that with not just with Brock but with everybody. And you know, I'd like to think that we'll just keep strengthening that rapport as the season goes.
13: With Cody White's first touchdown on Sunday, it looked like the DB had pretty solid
18: coverage
13: on it.
18: He did.
13: What gave you the confidence to throw him and give that one-on-one opportunity?
18: Yeah, I felt like I had gotten through the progression again, you know, to the earlier point of just trying to go through the read. And was it designed to go to Cody? Probably not, but got through the progression and felt, you know, third and 10, we're kicking a field goal if we don't convert. And so Cody, you know, a little bit of, hey, make me right. You know, I'll put it in your general area, but the DB is in good coverage, his back's to me. And, you know, just allow Cody that opportunity to make the play. If he doesn't, you know, at least make it where we end with kicking a field goal. So, you know, and that's where you go back and you self-evaluate, you know, what's too aggressive, what is the right amount of aggression, what's intelligent aggression, and those are the things we talked about on Monday, not just on that play, but on the play at the end of the half. I think it's a fine line, and I never want to let the outcome dictate the process. So, because we scored, great decision. It's like, well, let's say we didn't, or let's say the DB had a different approach. You know, is that still the right decision? Because when it leaves my hand, I don't know what the future holds. So just always trying to have that intelligent aggression, and that's something you're refining as long as you're playing.
5: As a quarterback, how much do you feed off the defense getting turnovers and trying to, maybe I don't say pressure, but, you know, trying to score off of a turnover?
18: It's a big deal. Complimentary football is a big deal, not just defense but special teams, but, you know, short fields, field position, both from the way our, you know, kickoff return or punt return has been, or our turnovers have been created, our turnover on downs, you know, you want to take advantage. And I do think points off turnovers become a statistic at the end of a game that you can point to as something that had a major, you know, turn in a game. So you certainly want to capitalize when your defense gives you those opportunities and puts the wind at your back, and vice versa. You know, we want to get a lead that gives our pass rush a chance to go hunt. And so it all works together, and I think you have a better chance of creating turnovers when a team is desperate and needing to push the ball down the field. So complimentary football is a big part of winning in this league.
0: Leading those deep passes against the Chargers, there was talking heading into the game about the desire to push the ball down the field. Did the competitor in you take that as a challenge at all and, you know, add something to the tank?
18: You know, I think it's kind of, not to be a broken record, but I do think it kind of goes back to just executing what's called. And if it's, you know, intermediate passes, if it's quick game, if it's bootlegs, if it's screens, you just execute what comes in the headset, and if the call comes in to try to take a shot, and if the coverage then allows you to take that shot, you take it. You know, And then you got to be disciplined, too, that a shot called is not always a shot taken. And so Clint may have called a shot intending to get push the ball downfield, and the defense intended to not let that happen. So then you got to be disciplined and find the open man underneath. So sometimes it can be hard, you know, for someone on the outside to discern, hey, are they trying to take the shot? Is it just not there? Is the defense taking it away? Are they not looking for it? And I think it is going to ebb and flow, you know, through the course of a game, through the course of the season as to, and there's certainly going to be missed opportunities. We're going to go back and say, hey, should have taken that one, or hey, you did take that one. It's too aggressive. You got to check it down. So always trying to, you know, be as efficient as we can there with our shots.
16: As one of the veterans in this locker room, is there any difference you've noticed so far in this locker room after a 2-0 start from the beginning of the season to now?
18: You know, I just think it's important that we come back in every day, every week, regardless of the outcome, win, loss, tie, the same person, you know, same locker room. I think you just have to have your process, your way of getting ready for Sunday. That's got to be consistent. You got to trust that routine, that rhythm, and not allow an outcome from a day before to suddenly change that. I think if you do that, you're grasping it at the win. So that's kind of the approach I've taken, is I have a process. I'm going to execute that throughout the week and not be looking backwards, but be looking forward. And, you know, it's all out in front of us. We got to go play a lot of football up ahead. Okay, thank you.
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21: There was a mandate that you couldn't wear Raider gear to school.
22: Yep.
21: Because it created so much commotion. I remember begging my brother, can I wear your Raider jacket? Yeah. Please, can I wear your Raider jacket? He's like, hell no. No. I'd rather get detention right. And wear the Raider gear just so everybody know. So I grew up a Raiders fan. That was my first NFL game. The first game I ever went to was a Raiders game.
23: Ladies and gentlemen, we're here with Raider great and alumni Akbar Bajia Miller.
21: Yeah, there you go, brother. Yeah,
23: did man. I say that right?
21: It was close, but you know
23: say
21: what?
23: It again.
21: Bajia Bia Miller. But you
23: Bajia Bia Miller.
21: See, there you go, man. See,
23: Akbar, there you go. Bajia Bia Miller.
21: There you go.
23: And I've known you since high school.
21: Since high school, man.
23: And I still can't say your last name, man.
21: Well, you know, it took me to the second grade to learn how to spell it. So I remember when I was a kid and I came home. Dad, I got it. Because we used to have this sign from Disneyland, and it was kind of written in the wood. Uh-huh. And I used to always just put Bajia growing up because I was come on dad,
23: that's a lot.
21: And then I remember I came home, I'll still never forget, Dad, I got it, G-B-A, and I'm running out of breath spelling my own last name. So it does take a minute, but yeah, man, we go way back, man, from
6: I remember before there was the portal transfer.
23: Yes.
6: Actually did a little portal transfer to Canny Bulls.
23: Yep.
6: And you played like two games with us.
23: Yes.
6: And I remember being so afraid. I was like, because I'd seen you growing up watching how you play. And here I am, like, here's my opportunity to get a pass, right? And you go do one of your things. And I'm, and see, man, that's why I can't get you the ball. And then you come to our house and we played against you guys. It was our senior year.
23: Yeah, my senior year.
6: Yeah, we beat you guys. You dropped 22 points on us at the Den against Crenshaw.
23: Had y'all too, man.
6: I know. Yeah, you lost the ball.
23: That was my junior.
6: Oh, that was your junior year. That was your junior. Oh, you remember that? That was your junior year. Yeah, that was your junior year.
23: Don't remind me. Oh. I have nightmares.
6: Oh, man.
23: So, you know, growing up in L.A., you went to Crenshaw High. Talk about L.A. culture.
6: Oh.
23: Growing up, when did football happen, right? But just talk about, like, basketball. Because every time I see you, I'm like, damn, I just keep forgetting you play football.
6: Yeah. People don't realize that I didn't come into football very late. And my entire life, man, I was like, I wanted to play for the Los Angeles Lakers. Growing up, you were an L.A. Raider fan. Yeah. You were a Los Angeles Lakers fan, and you were an L.A. Dodgers fan. And not to mention the Kings as well, but that's when they adopted the silver and black, like the Raiders. But that was it, man. You couldn't find me without a basketball. And, you know, I was a late bloomer when it came to basketball.
23: Yep.
6: And I just wanted to train. That was all I could think about. Fast forward to high school, to me, it was like playing for the junior Lakers, playing for Crenshaw High School.
23: Absolutely.
6: Crenshaw was the name that everybody knew. The high school, it had its thing, but basketball culture was big. We had the Marcus Johnsons prior to
23: Legacy,
6: Tremaine Folks, Kriston Johnson, Marcus Johnson's son. And you can go on and on. Rest in peace, Ronnie Arch. There are all these different guys who were really kind of put on for the city. And so when I got there, man, that was my goal, man, make varsity. And I remember playing against some of the greats, you know, of course, playing against you. There was the Illusionman. You remember
23: him? I think I was at that game.
6: We had a lot of guys playing against in a lot of those tournaments, playing against Lamar Odom back in the East.
23: Yeah.
6: So it was just like, to me, it was that thing. But I had a brother, played for the Packers for a long time, all-time sack leader for the Packers. And he was doing so well at Crenshaw. He's sack leader at Crenshaw, sack leader at San Diego State. And my high school coach, Coach Garrett, was like, you should play football. I was like, man, I ain't playing that crap, man. Come on, man. I'm going to the NBA. I'm good. And long story short, finally pressures me to go play. So I go out and practice. Man, I'm crying underneath my helmet. I'm like, man, they follow me all over the place. This is ridiculous. Yeah. It's just barbaric. I quit. He told my dad, Nigerian dad, don't play. Yeah. He goes, you ain't quitting nothing. You're going to finish it. That started my football career. And it would happen that, and God is good, because I got zero basketball scholarships and five offers in football. And so the potential was there. But, you know, at 6'6".
23: Yeah, for sure.
6: You know, I was playing center, And so my game was limited.
23: When did it click from you that was like, I can do this. This is what I can do.
6: Sophomore year in college, I got my first start against one of our starters went out against Kansas. I got a chance to start alongside my brother. And I'm still pissed at him because he stole a sack that was supposed to be mine. And we made eye contact right as we were coming to the quarterback. And he just, I'm like, come on, man, you could have gave me my first one. He was like, no, you got to earn it. And so I go, I think I can do this. And then my junior year is just kind of when everything came together for me. And I was like, all right, I now started to have the dream. Prior to then, I didn't have the dream of going to the NFL. It was at that point that I go, I think I could do this.
23: And like pursuing that dream, you know, becoming a Raider.
6: Yeah.
23: Growing up in L.A.
6: That was my first NFL game. The first game I ever went to was a Raiders game. But you remember, like, L.A. culture was, this is how crazy it was. And people may not remember this, but there was a mandate that you couldn't wear Raider gear to school.
23: Yep.
6: Because it created so much commotion. People, you would get jacked for your clothes. Yeah. Like, you know, and I remember begging my brother who went to Dorsey at the time, my oldest brother, can I wear your Raider jacket?
23: Yeah.
6: Please, can I wear your Raider jacket? He's like, hell no. I'd rather get detention and wear the Raider gear just so everybody knew. So I grew up a Raiders fan. And then I would get to the, I'm like, man, how crazy is that? And I'll never forget, I'm just sitting there. And I didn't know, because I came in as an undrafted free agent.
23: Right.
6: And I've told this story before, but I'll never forget being in the auxiliary locker room. So you had the main locker room at the old facility in Oakland, and then you had the auxiliary locker room. And this is what they're called dead man walking. This is where all the guys who are like, you know, free agents or, you know, undrafted. Assembly, you got to earn your spot.
1: Yeah.
6: And it was the last day of cut. And I'm going, boy, I don't know if I've done enough. And I just remember looking at my little watch underneath my glove just to see, because I knew what the cutoff time was. I'm like, I'm hiding behind a door thinking the Grim Reaper won't get me. Thinking like, if they can't find me, then they can't cut me. They got to make another decision. And so I waited till about 4 minutes before practice started. But I was like, damn, if I'm late to practice, that gives them a reason to cut. So I'm stuck. I'm like, all right, I'm just going to go out there. And I get this big old slap on the butt. Bill Romanowski, he goes, congratulations, you made it on the team. And when that horn went off, I'm crying underneath my helmet, like, boy, I'm just like, I can't believe like this just happened.
1: Yeah, what a moment.
6: Yeah.
1: What a moment. Tell me some more, some of your favorite Raider moments.
6: One of my favorites was going to my second year, and Randy Moss signs to the Oakland Raiders. It was
1: with some greats, dude.
6: Boy, man.
1: You played with some personalities, too.
6: Oh, I did. When I think about my career, it was a short career, though, but, man, did I get a chance to get exposed to a bunch of guys. And I just remember Randy Moss coming up in the town car, flying in, press. It was just this big spectacle. And he pulls up and, you know, does his thing, comes out to practice. All eyes are on Randy Moss and Charles Woodson. I can't tell you how many guys were not paying attention because everybody was like sitting there, you know, just watching Randy and Charles go back and forth at it. And of course, both of them would become Hall of Famers. That one is one I will never forget. Just seeing those two go back at it. But also too, day one of being in the locker room with Tim Brown, Jerry Rice, Bill Romanowski, I've got Rich Gannon. We're coming off of, you know, come AFC Championship, going to the Super Bowl.
1: Yeah.
6: So I'm just in a room full of, like, dudes who are, like,
1: young, soaking it up.
6: You're just soaking. Yeah. I'm like, these are all the guys that I grew up watching, you know, Charles Woodson. And a lot of those guys I still talk to today, you know. So it's, that was special.
1: The Nation, we got a culture, got a legacy. Talk about the alumni program.
6: There's nobody that does it better than the Raiders when it comes to appreciating the guys. And you don't expect, you know, an organization to recognize you the way the Raiders do. But when the Raiders really say that once a Raider, always a Raider, the way you treat the best of these, they treat the guys who may not have had all the accolades the same way. And it's VIP, red carpet treatment. You know, I think back to when they built the Allegiant Stadium, and he said, and I got this, I didn't even know it was coming. I just get this big, heavy package from the Raiders. I'm going, oh, what's this? Maybe old gear that they found or something. He's sending it to me. I open it up, and it's a brick, and I got this beautiful letter.
1: Oh, wow.
6: And it says, hey, your name is, I'm like, what?
1: That's so
6: and then awesome. To go find it, I brought my kids out here to go see it, and to, you know, we took a picture in front of it. I'm like, and that's special, you know what I mean? Like, that's really special. You put so much time into it. So maybe I don't make, not maybe, I won't make the Hall of Fame, but to know that I'm on the Walk of Fame.
1: You are a Hall of Famer.
6: Yeah, yeah.
1: In this organization.
6: Man, come on, man. I don't care who you put that much time and energy into being something, and to be honored that way is so special. And so to get all of the guys from different classes and generation to come together, and every year we meet up, you know, sharing old stories, but also too creating relationships as well beyond just the football days and be able to collaborate together. And that's always cool. We would say, oh man, we're gonna link up together. Yeah. We spend 2 days together. I don't think there's an organization that does it like the Raiders.
1: I saw it for the first time last year, and I was running around like a fan, like wanting to ask for autographs. Yeah. And all these dudes were just, you know, all these legends just having real conversations.
6: Right.
1: So I'm like, I'm a kid in a candy store. You know, it's like a dream come true.
6: And I had to rest in peace, Carl Weathers. I had a chance to see him. He hadn't been to one of the alumni things, and, you know, for his schedule and filming schedule, he was doing Mandalorian. And I had a chance to meet him officially for the first time here at the alumni building before he passed. And it was so special because he and I shared a lot in common. Went to San Diego State, played at San Diego State. Then also, you know, him working his way through as well. And to know that he then left the Raiders, got into entertainment. And I remember,
1: that's incredible.
6: I just remember this, the time that we spent in just that little time and just going, man, I would have never had that opportunity to really sit down with him that way if it wasn't for the alumni weekend.
1: Absolutely.
6: That brought us together. And then, of course, with his passing, I was just like, oh, like, I was like, you know, I was just with him. Yeah, no, but it was sure. Cool. Yeah, it's cool.
1: He's a legend, man. A legend,
6: for sure.
1: You know,
6: yeah, sure.
1: On the field and off the field, yeah. You know, and I think a great example for that era of athlete taking entertainment and saying, hey, I'm done playing football. I'm going into the acting world, the entertainment world. You did the same thing. How hard was that? What was the transition like? And how is it being in entertainment? How is it similar to football?
6: Well, I think it's competitive as probably the I would say is the similarity is just competitive. The adrenaline rush you get when you're performing, especially in front of a live crowd, millions watching on television. I think those similarities and being able to perform at a high level. But for me, it was interesting because it was the grit that I learned from playing ball to keep going. And you've dabbled as well in entertainment. You understand especially from a production standpoint. I just remember early on trying to get in, and I was getting nose after nose after nose going on all these auditions. And I was just like, whatever. And I'm going to keep going at it. And I just remember this was an audition for American Ninja Warrior. I lied, first off. Mm-hmm. I had no idea what an American Ninja Warrior was at the time. I didn't watch it.
1: He's like,
6: it.
1: Sure, I'll do it.
6: Yeah, sure. I got it. And when I went in, I just tried to, you know, back then you had to kind of, you know, get tapes because it wasn't like go on YouTube and find it. So I didn't know. So I said, you know what? I'm just going to go in and wing it. They're going to tell me no anyways. Who cares? I'm just going to go out there giving my best. Well, as a kid of the 80s and 90s, I grew up watching WWF.
1: Yes.
6: And so this reminded me in ways, and I've always admired those guys. So I just came and brought high in and like, dang, did you see that right there? My goodness. He just fell right on the, you know. And they had never.
1: Commentating this. Oh, right. Dude.
6: And this was me in the locker room. If you ask anybody, like, I was always the overhyped, animated dude in the locker room. And I just brought all of that. I walked out, shook everybody's hand. 2 weeks later, I get a phone call. And I even forgot that I did it. And from there, it's like 14 years later, still hosting American Ninja Warrior.
1: And it's a great show, dude. And you bring a lot of fun to it.
6: Yeah, and now it's going to the Olympics.
1: Oh, for real?
6: Yeah, it's going to the Olympics.
1: So it's going to be in 2028.
6: It's going to be 2028. First time a TV show has ever been adapted into an Olympic sport.
1: That's huge. Yeah. Congratulations.
6: Yeah, thanks, man. Yeah, appreciate that. Yeah, absolutely.
1: Dang, man, you're killing them on all levels. But I do want to touch on, you know, being from L.A., how we grew up. Where we grew up, you know, I got the privilege of living in South Central, going to a school like Crossroads. You had to go to inner city public school, Crenshaw, which was a prestigious school, but the environment.
6: Yeah.
1: And now we circle and look at our younger selves and our kids.
6: Yeah.
1: Right?
6: Oh, yeah.
1: Talk about fatherhood.
6: Oh.
1: Success. How that helps or how football and entertainment, like what does fatherhood mean to you? And then also, like, especially from how we grew up.
6: Yeah. You know, I think fatherhood for me is like a sport. And sometimes you really don't know until you just kind of get thrown into the fire. When people say there's no blueprint, there really isn't, because every scenario is different. Every kid is different. Every circumstance is different. But the one thing I appreciated from my upbringing was the challenges that we were constantly faced with. There were the good, and then there was the bad from growing up in my neighborhood. And I heard Jay-Z say this once, and, you know, talking about growing up in Marcy Projects, it's like, I don't have to replicate that same thing for my kids for them to be able to say, oh, yeah, I grew up in Marcy, because there's a certain edge that you get growing up the way we grew up. And for me, I just take all of those lessons and I try to force them down to my kids and make sure that they're kind of aware of it. Now, will they get and soak all of it? No, but at least they would have heard it and they would be familiar. But then, you know, once you get to a certain level, you try to provide the things for your kids that you didn't have, in hopes that they will take that the baton and move it forward. You know, I'm sure that you think back and say, hey, I've done better than the generation before me.
1: Yeah.
6: Same thing for me. And it's the same thing for the kids. But there's nothing, I think, more challenging than trying to shape and create your kids to be the best that they can. To me, that's the beauty of giving back. That's the beauty. And so, you know, with our own kids, and I this is something that hit me later, because as I was early, when the kids were younger, I remember being with Michael Irvin. We worked together for years at the NFL Network. And I remember going, his son, he's like, I can't even get my own son to listen to me about, you know, about football. Yeah. And I'm sitting there as a young dad. I'm going, if Michael Irvin was my dad, right. I'd be running around. How do you want me? What'd you say, dad? Do this. But then you realize that that's just dad. To me, he's Michael Irvin.
1: Right.
6: To the kids, that's just
1: that's
6: dad.
1: That's just my dad.
6: And yeah. That's and I never forgot that because it normalizes when I'm frustrated in trying to teach my kids certain things that they don't see it the same way.
1: Yeah. Dude, my kids won't watch my highlights, so don't feel bad. I'll put my highlights on, and then they'll literally get on their phone and be like, all right.
6: Bro, you know how many ankles you're responsible? You're the reason why the tape industry exists. I mean, the crossover, I mean, all of it, bro, man. Come on.
1: We was rocking.
6: And you had, because you're what, like 6'1"?
1: Yeah.
6: Man, you had boosties, man. Your ability to get up there. I don't think people appreciate just how much flight
1: the
6: you had.
1: We'll never know.
8: I'm kidding.
6: And that's a smart thing, though, too.
1: Yeah, nobody wants that surgery. I'm not trying.
6: I'm 6'6", and I don't even dunk anymore. People are like, come on, dunk. I'm like, I don't even want to think about doing about it because I don't want to pop an Achilles. I'm good.
1: I have an idea.
6: Okay.
1: Can we do a Raider Nation, American Ninja, some type of warrior challenge?
6: I got to tell you, I mean, we got a low finish rate because it is Ninja Warrior.
1: No, but it's the hardest thing to do, man.
6: It is ridiculously hard. You know, I did it 1 year. I ran it back in 2018. I was able to hit a buzzer.
1: Did you really?
6: I did. But I trained for like 3 months. I did 2-a-days just to do it. But we should put that challenge out there. If you can get through a Raiders Ninja Warrior course, Ninja Warrior meets Raider Nation. You get a chance to be on the sideline. Well, not in the box, but on the sideline next to be able to watch the game from the field for half of a quarter. That would be great. We could make that happen.
1: Let's make that happen. Yeah. Okay, if there were three Raiders, past or present, that you think could hit the buzzer, who would it be?
6: Oh, wow. Okay. This is a name that probably haven't been said in a long time. He's one of my favorite teammates to play with. Always had a smile on his face. Perfect size. I'm going to go with either the University of Miami, Phillip Buchanan. Phillip Buchanan, number 31.
1: Yes,
6: I'm going to go
1: with
6: him. From the past, this guy, I think everybody knows, was probably the most athletic Raider to ever play the game. Number 34. Out of Auburn.
1: Oh, yeah, that's my
6: guy.
1: Bo Jackson.
6: And at the number one spot.
1: Current guy on this roster.
6: Okay, on the number one spot. This guy is scary. And I know everyone watches Halloween and knows about Michael Mayer, but I'm not talking about our tight end, Michael Mayer. I'm talking about the running back who stands straight up.
1: Oh, yeah.
6: Ashton Gentry.
1: I think he would be able to do it.
6: I mean, first off, any running back that just stands straight up is scary. Right. So I think he would just stand straight up, look at the Ninja Warrior course and be like, this thing? Yeah.
1: I got it.
6: I'm going straight through. And he's got the perfect body type, too. I think also, too, Tucker. I think number one, Trey Tucker. I think he could, too, as well. So he would be my 1B for that one. Yeah. You think you could do it?
1: Absolutely not.
6: Even if you train for it?
1: If I trip, if I slip, if I stumble, if I fall,
6: you're going to
1: lose. It's over. No, the whole show is over. I'd hate to be the dude that fall, gets injured, and I'm not getting
6: up. But you could get past the first obstacle, though.
1: I can get past the first.
6: Okay, you think so?
1: I do.
6: I doubt that you could.
1: For real?
6: Yeah.
1: No, I could probably hit the buzzer.
6: I'll donate to your foundation if you can get past the first obstacle without falling.
1: Done.
6: And we'll bring the recording. We'll bring all of this. These cameras.
1: Raiders Talk of the Nation, part two.
6: If you get past the first obstacle, I will donate to your foundation.
1: Yeah, I'm working on my new business. You know, I do parkour. No.
6: Yeah, if you did, I would love to see that. I would love to see that. That would be great.
1: There you have it, ladies and gentlemen. Raider Nation. Until next time, go Raiders.
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10: It's a pleasure to welcome head coach Clint Kubiak to the show. And coach, I normally don't start with atmosphere on the road, but when did it kick in for you? Because you're locked in calling the game, when you started to hear Raider Nation near the end, especially in the fourth quarter.
11: Yeah, when our guys ran out for warm-ups, you could hear the roar. You could see the, you know, the color of the stands. You know, once the game gets going, it's hard to notice it. You notice it when you know, the opposing crowd. But when you don't hear the opposing crowd and you're using your cadence on the road, it's a major advantage. So, you know, Raider Nation was unbelievable. It was great.
10: Second in takeaways. We've talked about that since I met you in the preseason. You were putting an emphasis on that. How does that feel for your entire staff and the players?
11: Yeah, well, you know, if you're ranked in anything right now for 2 weeks, it means nothing. So it's something we want to keep doing, keep building on. Credit to Coach Rob and his staff. They've done a great job. You know, it's something that wins games. So we'll keep stressing it, keep practicing that way. But we know we got a long way to go. We got 15 games ahead of us.
10: As we move forward, before we get to New Orleans, the ability for Kirk Cousins to trust these receivers. Trey Tucker's interesting to me because a lot of people know he can blow it off the top. But as a possession receiver, too, going across the middle, he'll get low, he'll get dirty, he'll find a way to catch that football.
11: Yeah, Trey had a good game, but he's had a really good offseason. He's been a guy that's been accountable. We trust him. He's a great teammate. He's one of the hardest workers on the team. So, you know, we're going to keep getting Trey the ball, and we got to keep finding, you know, other guys to get involved as well.
10: One more on that game, Zeke Masses. I wanted to talk about how your staff prepared him from the draft, getting him into OTAs. He was thrown into a really big spot and had a big game, but that's a whole community helping him get there.
11: I think he has a very special coach in Joe Woods. You know, Joe's, you know, coordinated defenses. He's coached some of the best DBs. He's won Super Bowls. He's one of the most humble, hardworking guys that I know, and I think Zeke has really benefited from his experience, and the whole team has benefited from, you know, Zeke being a playmaker and being a guy that just comes in every day and gets better, and a guy that we can count on and trust.
10: Let's get to New Orleans. Tyler Shough is off to a really good start. I like asking you when you started scouting these players and what you saw about him initially and his development in his young career.
11: Yeah, we did. We spent a lot of time studying him, very familiar with him, and, you know, I'll just leave it at that. But, you know, he's a very good player.
10: And also, he's a guy who can run the ball. We saw that against Baltimore, so kind of a dual threat, guy who can make big throws in the pocket. He made a lot of big throws under pressure in that last game.
11: Yeah, this offense is very explosive, very well coached, a lot of playmakers, you know, many of whom I'm very familiar with. And, you know, we're going to have our work cut out for us on Sunday.
10: Yeah, you're very familiar with Chris Olave. Tell us about him and his skill set inside and on the outside and the ability to demand a double team.
11: Yeah, he's a complete receiver. You know, he's one of the best at his position in the league and a guy that is going to demand our attention.
10: Kellen Moore, what can you tell us about him as a coach?

0: What do you think of that building from the years coaching there and coming in as an opponent there with the crowd noise? We talked about what you expected in L.A. Now a different atmosphere on the road.
1: Yeah, the dome is as loud as it gets. Yeah. You know, the dome and Kansas City, those are some of the loudest places in the NFL. So we have to prepare our players for that this week.
0: You know, I wanted to talk, Coach, if we could, for our fans' perspective on Max, because at times fans look at stats. And that last game in Los Angeles with Max and his stats, Joe Alt jumped off sides a few times. There was a safety at the end of the game. So you look at the stats for Max, and it's not typical, but he had a dominant performance to help close that game.
1: Yeah, well, what people don't see is that the teams have to game plan for Max. You know, every protection is slid to him. You know, they run away from him. Every play, they have to know where he's at, and that that affects the game plan on the other side of the ball. So, you know, guys like himself and, you know, the Miles Garretts and the Aaron Donald, the three techniques, the, you know, there's very few players like him that can change a game plan like that. And when you don't have stats, it doesn't affect what he's really doing to the game.
0: When you look back at the tape, how do you get the running game going with Ashton again, the offensive line? What'd you see when you looked at it?
1: Yeah, it was not good enough. It's got to change. Got to get better. Starts at practice tomorrow.
0: Okay, so wrapping this up, I wanted to talk to you about also the road fans here. We mentioned that road game. Now, this is also another regional spot, and you've coached there for Raider Nation. So all Raider fans from the South and are coming in from that region can really give you a boost playing in that building.
1: Yeah, can't wait to see our fans there. You know, again, touching on last week, that was one of the most special road environments I've ever been a part of. And, you know, we know there's going to be a lot of Saints fans there this week. It's going to be the loudest environment we've played in thus far. And it's up to us as coaches to get these guys ready to go operate in that environment.
0: Good luck, Coach.
1: All right, thank you.
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0: It is week two, and the Raiders are 2-0. Hey, folks, how are you? Jason Horwitz, Kirk Morrison, your broadcast team for the Silver and Black. Happy to welcome you to Raiders Roundtable the day after the Raiders knock off the Chargers in SoFi 26-14 for their first win in that building since 2020. And a massive start to this season, Kirk. It was fun, dude.
1: It was fun.
0: You know, this is all about, we'll talk about what happened. This is about us. Yes. That was fun up there in the booth yesterday.
1: Our fandom really came out of us, right? We're excited to be the broadcasters for the team. But, you know, there was a part of us where the actual fan, where we're trying to give analysis, but the excitement, the fans, the stories, the players who made some great plays down the stretch, and to take over SoFi the way that Raider Nation did, it was definitely a sight to see.
0: Yeah. We'll get to the Raiders offense and defense in a second because there's so much to break down with both of them.

0: I do want to start with this, though, because I believe this is the biggest reason the Raiders are 2-0 and the biggest reason this team is different. And it's as simple as they are a more resilient bunch. And, and again, we'll get to the ins and outs of all the assets, but like you go to the first quarter, they have first and goal at the 4 and do not score. Right. Last year's Raiders team gives up a touchdown on a 99-yard drive. Right. And this year's Raiders team gets a stop, a takeaway, and a 7-0 lead. And then, you know, they fought back in the third quarter. So it just feels different. It really does.
1: Yeah, it feels like a team that's confident in what they go out there to do, right? Whether it's offensively, defensively, I think the mindset and the message is clear. We're going to go out and just execute. We're going to out-execute guys. And to a man, when we talk to players on the team, they all say the same things. Like, we are prepared. Like, Kirk, we are prepared. I'm like, what do you mean? He's like, no, we are prepared for each and every moment. And they believe in their head coach, who is leading them in a way in which me and you, Jason, we've seen from afar, is that a different approach than maybe coaches for the Raiders in years past.
0: Yeah.
1: But Kubiak is no nonsense. He's a most prepared coach, and his coaching staff as well really get these guys going each and every week.
0: I keep coming back to the word urgent that Kirk Cousins told us going into the third preseason game. He said the training camp and the mini camp was the most urgent that he had ever been part of in his what is now a 15-year career for the 38-year-old. All right, let's start with the offense here and the records, right? Kirk Cousins now 3 touchdown passes in back-to-back games. He has 6 in his first 2 games as a Raider. That is the most in franchise history. But it's the way they had the explosive plays yesterday, Kirk. Everyone's like, hey, this team's going to run the football. They're going to run the football. They could not run the football. And they stuck with it, but they won that football game because Kirk Cousins did something that everyone's like, he can't do anymore. He can't throw the deep ball. There's no big play left. He had Trent Tucker for 40 twice.
1: Jason, you looked at me, and what was my reaction? What was my reaction? Kirk threw it deep. Kirk threw it deep. I was excited about that, man, to show that, look, we knew what was in him. But I think that in the first game was still a filling out process of this team, of this offense. And Kirk was making the right plays, but I think we all knew that he left some plays out there with some guys running down the field deep. And so to see him kind of rear back and throw the ball, the deep ball, with accuracy, with touch. I mean, that ball fell right into the arms of Trey Tucker. You mentioned it. And then to do it again earlier, look, to throw to Cody White later on. I know that was more of a red zone throw, but to see Kirk Cousins push the ball down the field. And you know why? It was of necessity. People are going to say, well, why did he push the ball down the field? Well, because the Chargers were putting 8-9 men in the box. What their game plan was defensively for the Chargers was to stop Ashton Jeanty. Yeah. All week long, I can tell you this. As a former defender, you're going against the Raiders. Hey, we got to stop Deuce. We got to stop number 2. We can't let him run the ball. We can't let him catch the football. The Chargers did a good job in bottling up Ashton Jeanty, but it did open up the opportunity for Kirk Cousins to throw the deep ball, and he made sure to capitalize on that.
0: You know, something that's kind of just clicking as we're talking this through here, going back, the biggest question mark, offensive line, sure, but you added Tyler Linderbaum, so you felt pretty good about that. The wide receiver room was the biggest question mark for this offense. And the thing that stands out to me about Sunday in week 2, the contested catches.
1: Yeah.
0: And, you know, Trey Tucker, you can have a 40-yard catch. If you're running past the defense, it's not contested. You make a good move, which he did on his touchdown.
1: Correct.
0: But the other 40-yarder was right in step with other defenders. And then the first touchdown for Cody White, which is just his second career touchdown. And then he followed it up with his third. But the first one, he stepped in front of a rookie corner. He's like, give me this football.
1: Oh, yeah.
0: Right. And so a wide receiver room that is questioned had a really good day against the Chargers on Sunday.
1: But you remember they had to, right? They had to have a big day. And I think this is why the reason why they had to have a big day is because this was the second game that you were without Brock Bowers.
0: Right.
1: Right. And so everyone on the offense knows, hey, we're going to be down Brock. But guess what? It's about my opportunity. What am I going to do with my opportunity when I get the chance? Michael Mayer had a good first game as well. So the Chargers said, you know what? Mayer, Jeanty, they don't beat us. Allow some of these receivers to go out. Well, Trey Tucker didn't have the big game in game 1, but boy, did he have a big game in game number 2. I thought that Cody White did a great job of being an option. And that goes to Kirk Cousins believing in Cody White, a guy who didn't go to, wasn't in OTAs or mini camps or training camp or preseason with the Raiders. He's literally been here 2 weeks, and he became the favorite target for one game for Kirk Cousins. Jack Besh continues to make combat contested catches, right? Jalen Naylor, like, this is a wide receiver room that, let's be honest, they are not a number one receiver, okay? They don't have a number one receiver. They are a good group. They're a group that works well together. And yeah, at any moment, any eligible receiver can catch the football. I think that does a lot for it. It hurts a defense because you have to make sure you're guarding all five eligibles, because Kirk Cousins is going to find the open guy.
0: I believe I had this correct during the broadcast yesterday, but Dariq Young had four career catches
1: in
0: 4 years in Seattle. He had a catch.
1: Yeah.
0: Cody White, I believe, had 10 or 11 career catches coming into the game yesterday, one touchdown, and he has two catches for two touchdowns. So the big defensively.
1: I want to hit back on that 1 second, too.
0: Yeah.
1: Because, again, just the belief, though. Think about it. In a critical situation, in a critical moment of the game, Clint Kubiak decides to throw a trick play in, handed it off to Jenty. Jenty throws it back to Cousins. And the belief that throwing to Dariq Young, who was maybe, what, probably option number nine when you look at the eligible receivers for the Raiders.
0: Well, you got three running backs. You got four wide receivers. You got two tight ends. Yeah.
1: Okay,
0: 10.
1: Yeah. So think about that. But that's the trust. That's the belief. And, you know, I asked Ashton Jenty after the game about it. Like,
0: I forgot about Connor Hayward. It might be number one.
1: Yeah. So I'm asking Jenty in the locker room after the game, hey, what are you thinking when that ball, first of all, when that play is called, but also when that ball's in the air from Kirk Cousins? And they were like, the belief that they have in everyone on the team, and even in Dariq Young, they were more saying, what was he going to do after it? He should have scored. That's what they felt about it. So to me, I think that just goes back again to Clint Kubiak dialing up and making everybody feel involved in the offense.
0: Yeah, no, all that sounds very accurate and appropriate. And you know, speaking of when your name is called and you get your opportunity, the defense is doing that, right? And we talked about Trayden Stoops last week, first career game, had an interception. Darian Porter doesn't play. Hezekiah, he goes by Zeke. So Zeke Mathis gets his first career start, and he has two interceptions. And it's just, you know, we'll get to the guys who were brought in to do what they're doing. Quay Walker and N'Kobe Dean and Quinny, like, those guys were brought in because they've done it before. But when a rookie does it, who's a fifth-round draft pick, it's a different story.
1: Right.
0: And he has been outstanding and was just that on Sunday against the Chargers.
1: Look, to me, Jason, watching Hezekiah Mathis in college, especially in his last season at Cal, when he was drafted by the Raiders, to me, I know about the ball hawking skills, pass breakups, you know, leading the ACC, one of the tops in also the country in pass breakups, passes defensed. But to me, when the two interceptions are what I was expecting from Mathis, I mean, I'm expecting him to intercept the football. What I didn't expect, and what I at the moment am more impressed with Hezekiah Mathis, is his physicality and his ability to tackle in the run game. I mean, Robbie Leonard is sending him on these corner cat blitzes, and he's hitting running backs in the backfield. He's holding and maintaining leverage on the outside and also creating an edge for the defense. They tried to run to his side. He does a good job of turning everything back and allowing N'Kobe Dean and Quay Walker and those guys to go and make plays. So I think I'm more impressed with Hezekiah Mathis with what he's done in the run game, his tackling, his physicality, more so than the interceptions, because we knew that's the kind of player that he already was.
0: Yeah. What stands out to you the most so far? 8 sacks on the year for this team, or 5 takeaways on the year for this team?
1: Wow, that's a good one,
0: Jason.
1: They're
0: both big numbers. I mean, those are both big numbers for two games.
1: I think I'll go with the takeaways and more so who they're coming from. You mentioned it. That's 3 interceptions by rookies. Okay, guys who weren't on this team a year ago. So I love that the 3 rookies have the interceptions. I love that the newcomer, even N'Kobe Dean, knocking the ball out too. You know, that was a huge play in the game when forcing the fumble of Omarion Hampton. So I think it's the takeaways more so than the sacks. The sacks are starting to come. Max Crosby fresh in the fourth quarter. He looks like a totally different player. Shout out to Malcolm Kuntz. Where's this been, right? He's got 1.5 sacks yesterday. Kwity Paye was the guy in week number one. Well, yeah, it was more guys in week number two, you know, converging on the quarterback, Justin Herbert. So I like where this defense is at in terms of getting sacks, but I think we expected that part of it. We didn't expect for them to take the ball away right, like they've done in the first two games.
0: No, they've been impressive. They have been impressive. They are averaging 26.5 points a game, and they are giving up 13.5 points a game. That will win some games. All right, we'll get to the next opponent later in the show when they play the Saints. Coming up next, though, Paul Gutierrez joins the show. Then Kirk and I will read and react what the Raiders had to say and what we have to say about what they have to say. Coming up.
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3: Hey, welcome back to Raiders Roundtable and happy Victory Monday, Raider Nation. I'm Paul Gutierrez here with my three takeaways from Sunday's home away from home victory over the Chargers at SoFi Stadium. All right, number one, Kwity Paye is not only a fan of superhero films, but he played one for the Raiders against the Chargers. Look, the newest Raiders receiver spent Saturday night watching Star Wars, Revenge of the Sith, to get himself pumped up for his Raiders debut in Los Angeles. Jedi or bad guy, the flick worked. Two catches, two touchdowns, at two critical junctures. Kwity only joined the Raiders on August 31st, after training camp and after the exhibition season, but the six-year vet doubled his career TD output in one game. No, not all superheroes wear capes, but for one afternoon, in a capital city of Raider Nation, he wore silver and black. Number two, to paraphrase Mark Twain, reports of Kirk Cousins' deep ball demise were exaggerated. Sure, you could almost hear Kirk grunt up in the press box every time his 38-year-old right arm unleashed a pass more than 10 yards down the field, but that didn't mean he didn't get it done. Far from it. Kirk had a pair of 40-plus yard bombs to Trey Tucker, including a touchdown, and Trey, he just laughed when I asked about the supposed lack of a vertical game from his quarterback. As Trey told me, they practiced the deep ball all the time. It just came to fruition against the Chargers. The Raiders needed it too, with the running game all but bottled up. And number three, Max Crosby can get used to this type of load management. Look, Max is used to playing every snap, every game, every season. But this new scheme under defensive coordinator Robbie Leonard, it needs a fresh Max to serve as his closer. A week ago, Max sat out 10 snaps and was a fourth quarter force against the Dolphins. Against the Chargers, Max missed 9 snaps and was essentially shut out on the stat sheet, but he again wreaked havoc on right tackle Joe Alt, to the tune of 3 false starts and a holding penalty in the end zone that resulted in a safety. Yes, you can give a loud Raider fan base in LA an assist, but a fresh and rested Max in the fourth quarter can be a dangerous thing. All right, for more on Sunday's game and how the Raiders' first 2-0 start since 2021 should have your spidey senses tingling, check out my column, Sunday marked Kwity Paye's arrival as an unexpected force for the Raiders, at Raiders.com.
0: All right, welcome back to Raiders Roundtable as we continue to look back. Week two, Raiders beat the Chargers 26-14. Let's do it by looking at some of the things that the coaching staff and players had to say about the win against LA. Let's start with Clint Kubiak on it being a new season. You know, last year, quote unquote, doesn't matter. It's a new season. It's 17 one-game Super Bowls in a row, and that's how our guys have to treat it if we want to be a successful organization, close quote. Kirk, yeah. Do you want 17 Super Bowls? Can you survive 17 Super Bowls?
1: I don't know if I can do that. I mean, I've covered 14 of them. So it's been fun to cover them. And think about the last Super Bowl that I covered. I was covering an offensive coordinator for the Seattle Seahawks. That was the big hot shot name for head coaching jobs. And that guy was Clint Kubiak, who went on to win the Super Bowl with the Seattle Seahawks as our offensive coordinator. But I love the mentality. I love the quote, right? I love the quote because what he's saying is that in this league, you have to treat each week as if it's its own Super Bowl, meaning that it's all about that week. That is the biggest game of the week, and that is the only thing that matters.
0: Yeah.
1: I say that because I go back to one of my coaches when I was playing. I forget which one would say it, but he always said the NFL is one of the greatest games, right? Because you win in week one, you're 1-0. You win now in week two, you're 2-0. And guess what's the best part about the NFL? is that each week the game just gets bigger. So now week three is even bigger against New Orleans. And you forget that, man, remember week number one was supposed to be big. And then week number two at the Chargers, at Chargers was going to be big. Yep. And then you've now afforded yourself to go 2-0 at the time. Now get ready to go into a hostile environment in New Orleans, which now, before the season, I don't know if people had it circled as a game in which the Raiders could be 3-0 and possibly the talk of the NFL. That's how much bigger this week has been. And it does feel like an atmosphere of a Super Bowl. And that's what I think Clint Kubiak is preaching to the guys. That, hey, it's going to be bigger each week.
0: We're getting ahead of ourselves, but there is the possibility that it's 3-0 Las Vegas and 3-0 Kansas City in Allegiant Stadium, which would just be, I mean, it's been a while since there's been a game of that magnitude in Allegiant Stadium. So we'll get to that later. Let's go to the next one here. Kirk Cousins, who had three touchdowns again, and played really well. And if you go back to the first half, if it's not for drops, he might have been perfect. But this is Kirk Cousins. Quote, "The play I want back is the one to Malik." It's Benson, down the right sideline. "Knowing I left that one out there is tough. Probably would have come away with points. I feel like that was a critical point in the game to miss." Close quote. Now, you know, it was a third down play. He had him wide open. He just kind of looked like he shorted it a little bit because Malik had gotten between two defenders. I really think that's the only bad throw he made yesterday. Yeah. You know, he missed... What was it? He was 19 of 29, so he missed 10 passes, but Ashton had three drops. Right. And Trey Tucker fell down on the interception. I mean, Kirk Cousins made a lot of good choices yesterday. A lot of good decisions.
1: Yeah, I think, look, just in watching and analyzing that particular play, Malik Benson, the rookie, he comes out of his route, and the leverage of the cornerback made him turn more toward the inside. And Kirk Cousins was expecting him, I think, to stay more to the outside. He was so wide open, and it really put Kirk Cousins in this kind of this situation of where do I place the football, and just left it short. I think that's more of a chemistry thing that they'll continue to work on. And if they have another opportunity, I think that Kirk Cousins probably just puts it on him rather than trying to lead him. But that was just the one small throw I thought that Kirk really wished that he probably could have had that, because now you're talking about that was one that would have gave them more points and maybe even opened the lead even more. We're talking about a much different second half or a much different fourth quarter of the Raiders trying to battle in and stay in it.
0: Yeah, no question. It takes some of the pressure off. And again, it was a 17-14 game.
1: Correct.
0: Remember, the Cody White second touchdown comes off of the forced fumble. But there was all that pressure leading up, and the Chargers were near midfield. And, you know, Justin Herbert is sacked by Malcolm Kuntz, and they're this close to having a first down and keeping that drive going. And then there's the 12 men on the field. So a lot of bounces went their way, but they made their way. All right, Cody White, speaking of Cody White, on the fans at SoFi. Remember, he has only been a Raider for all of 20 days.
1: 20 days.
0: Maybe not even that many. Cody White, quote, "You're just out there hearing Raiders all day." I don't know that he said that, but it's good. "Gets no better than that when we're away and we have basically like a home game," close quote. We talked about that before the game.
1: Correct.
0: And then we talked about it after the game. And it has felt SoFi before like at worst 50-50. So it has felt like that before. This was not completely new. The difference was the momentum in that stadium that allowed the Raiders fans to be there at the end. That was the difference.
1: Oh, yeah.
0: Because they weren't chasing points the whole game. They were playing with the lead.
1: Was that a quote from Cody White or Corey Rucker? Little inside joke there from all the people who are watching. Let everybody know.
0: if not everybody was paying attention, when Cody White scored his first touchdown, our friends at CBS exited. You know, they've got the graphic that shoots out who scored the touchdown, the person's name, and sometimes it's the person's face. They had the wrong name.
1: They had the wrong name, wrong picture. Corey Rucker. We don't have a Corey Rucker, but it was just all fun intended. And I thought Cody White did a great job later on. He tweeted about it. It was like, this Corey Rucker guy is pretty good. So I think that it goes to show you how Raider Nation, when you're playing well, when you're doing what you're supposed to do, how they can embrace you. They've embraced Cody White more so for what he did in week one. That game ball and that hustle play of chasing down, you know, I think it was Wright, the returner.
0: Jalen Wright,
1: Dolphins returner. And keeping him from the end zone. The defense goes out, stops them, and they missed the field goal. And that was a critical play in that game in week one. And then to go out and catch two touchdowns in week number two. To me, Cody White can feel the Raider Nation. He felt the fans, and
0: yeah,
1: I think he felt a part of it. Like you said, only being here for 20 days, but that stadium was loud. The stadium was electric, and I felt it during pregame warmups.
4: Yeah.
1: When Fernando Mendoza and Kirk Cousins literally ran out on the field, and I heard this roar from the crowd, and I assumed like, oh, that must be Herbert and the Chargers. And I looked out, and it was our two quarterbacks running onto the field. And I said, okay, this feels different. This sounds different. And I really believe, to your point, carried this football team in that fourth quarter.
0: Yeah. I also thought the one that stood out to me when the Chargers came out on the field and the boos
1: yeah.
0: down. And that, you know, look, the reality is you could have heard that quote sometimes from opposing teams coming to Las Vegas.
1: Correct.
0: I think that's changing. And we felt it week one against Miami, and we are back at home against the Chiefs. That is a game where you've usually seen a lot of red. I think that's going to be a lot different in early October. All right, when we come back, we get ready for the trip to the Superdome. It is the Raiders and the Saints, week three. We'll do that next.
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0: Finishing out Raiders Roundtable, Jason Horwitz, Kirk Morrison, as we get set to make our trip to New Orleans in the Mercedes-Benz Superdome. It is fun to go there. It is a loud environment.
1: Yes, it is.
0: And the Saints are good. And I think that's the different part, or at least I should say the Saints are good in the second half, Kirk. But they have been on the road in their first two games. They go down 21-0 at Detroit, come back, go for two in overtime, almost win there. Last week, they trailed the Ravens 14-3 in the first half, come back to win 24-17. So it is a tale of two halves for Kellen Moore's squad, but what they have is a very dangerous passing game through 2 weeks this season.
1: Yeah, they've got a quarterback in which they think could be the future for us.
0: Right? He looks like it.
1: Last year, we didn't know, right? It was in a competition. You know, they had Rattler was also there as well. So you're like, okay, what's it going to be? But when Tyler Shuck took over as the quarterback, immediately that team got better. We saw they had a nice little winning streak down the stretch last year and proved to be that this could be the guy. Well, all he's done and shown in the first 2 weeks of the season that he's the NFL's leading passer in terms of yardage. So to me, he is showing what this offense can be, especially to your point in the second halves, which is really where this offense has had an uptick in their production over the first 2 weeks.
0: Now, they will be without their starting left tackle, Calvin Banks Jr. He was a top 10 pick last year. Started all 17 games, had a really good rookie season. And I think people were really high on him as a future building block for what is already a pretty good offensive line. So him being out, obviously that's a benefit for the Raiders. Asim Richards, who they got from Dallas in a trade, I believe last year. We haven't started all of our prep yet for the Saints yet, but you expect him to be the starting left tackle. Their defense, though, I think is interesting, Kirk, because statistically you're seeing, because of what happened in Detroit, they have given up a lot, but they're an aggressive defense, and Chase Young was at one point the number two pick in the draft, and he had a sack and a half last week on Lamar Jackson.
1: Yeah, they've got some guys who can get after a quarterback, right? Whether it was Granderson, Werner, Chase Young, you've already mentioned. Like, do you have some guys that can really put pressure? And look, they frustrated that Baltimore Ravens offense in the second half, really forced Lamar Jackson into some tough situations. They sacked him three times. And so this is something that they want to continue to do. They know how their bread is buttered. And oh, by the way, they have a defensive coordinator who knows the Raiders pretty well, having been the head coach of the Chargers previously in Brandon Staley. So they'll have a game plan for what the Raiders want to do because they're kind of familiar with some of the personnel, but a guy who knows what the rivalry of playing against the Raiders is all about in Brandon Staley, their defensive coordinator.
0: And correct me if I'm wrong, Brandon Staley's last game as a head coach was the game the Raiders scored the franchise record 63, right?
1: 63 points, you're right.
0: Yeah, I'm not positive where every step has been since that end of 2023, But right. I wonder if this is the first time that he has gotten ready to face. Now, again, we've had different coaches. We've had different coordinators.
4: Right,
0: different
4: quarterback. Right.
0: We literally, Ashton Jeanty wasn't on, whatever. But if you give up 63 and get fired, I'm guessing you're a little pissed about the team that did it.
1: Yeah. It's something that's probably a big stain on his record, on his resume, something that he has not forgotten. So
0: yeah.
1: We know that he'll be definitely highly motivated against a franchise that you mentioned truly embarrassed his defense on a, yeah. was that Thursday night football?
0: Thursday night football. Yeah. It was the Raiders had just lost 3-0 to the Vikings on Sunday and come back and you win 63-21. You couldn't have made those two opposites. Biggest key for you this week. What do you think early in the week? Again, you haven't broken down the film yet. Biggest key for you, what the Raiders will have to do in New Orleans.
1: I think the biggest key is honestly getting Ashton Jeanty back going again a little bit. I thought that, look, last week it was warranted because of the way that the Chargers wanted to stop the run game and stop Ashton Jeanty. I think this week is really now getting him going a little bit more and finding more creative ways to get him out in space, more screenplays, because when he gets the ball in his hands, he is definitely electric. So
0: yep.
1: I can see that part of it. And then I think the biggest factor is, and we'll monitor this throughout the week, Jason, the possible return of Brock Bowers, who Clint Kubiak said right after the game that Brock Bowers was close.
0: Close.
1: Now, I don't know how like, close. Was he this close? Was he this close? Or was he this close, Jason? We'll find out. But I think that is a big key to this football game, and that may be a challenge for the Saints, because if they have to, you're going to have a game plan that if Brock Bowers plays, what does that do for everybody else on the offense? I look forward to what this matchup is going to look like for that reason alone. Ashton Jeanty get going, but man, if Brock is available, that's going to be a fun sight to see.
0: I also think the Raiders haven't faced a receiver yet that's dangerous.
1: Oh, you know,
0: Ladd McConkey's a good player, but he's not explosive like that. And against the Dolphins, they don't have that yet. Chris Olave is that.
1: Yeah.
0: He leads the NFL again before the Monday night game, but he leads the NFL with 6 catches of 20 yards or more. He's the second leading receiver in yards, the second leading receiver in catches. This is a guy that almost retired because of the amount of concussions he had. And he's gone to this Guardian cap, right? He's gone to it a little bit different. And he is just dominating Detroit and Baltimore so far. So I think this test here for Eric Stokes and the rookie corners, right?
1: Yeah.
0: It's a different level of a test. And it's on the road. It's on the road, and it's not on the road where you're going to have 50% Raiders fans. It's on the road in front of a Saints team that they feel like the Raiders, that they have something different now. And they've been waiting for this for a little bit. And I think the Superdome, for its first home game of the year, Kirk, the last time, you and I were partners then, but the last time we were there, it was December. The Raiders were on a 10-game losing streak, and the Saints stunk. This is going to be different.
1: Yes, it will be different, man. I love how you put it, though. It's going to be fun. It's going to be a matchup. And look, two names to think about, Jermaine McCoy and Hezekiah Masses. Masses was the headliner because of the interception, but I thought Jermaine McCoy did a good job in coverage as well. He'll fix some things in the run game, which I thought that, for some is more of a feel situation, but you're going against an all-pro wide receiver in Chris Olave. That is going to be the tale. How do the Raiders' defense handle Olave, but also put some pressure on Tyler Shuck?
0: Two young, really good offensive minds coaching in this game, going head-to-head, and Kellen Moore, and obviously what Clint Kubiak is doing with the Raiders. Hey, we're 2-0, bud. First time in 5 years.
1: Yes,
0: trying to get to 3-0 next week. We will talk to you from New Orleans on Sunday, and then Kirk and I will see you next week here on Raiders Roundtable. Take care, folks.
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7: All right, so Stooks is in the concussion protocol. Brock will practice this week, and DP will see you on Wednesday. And I'll take any questions you guys get.
8: Clint, following up on my question last night about Cody, I know you guys have to make a decision here in the next 15 minutes or so, but have you guys decided, will he go back to practice squad or be elevated?
7: Yeah, still working it through with Spy, and Cody had a great game.
9: You won the first two games very different ways offensively. What does that say about the versatility of that side of the ball?
7: Yeah, we just got done talking to the players. There's a lot of ways to win a game, and offense, defense, and special teams all playing together is the best way to ensure a win, but it's never going to be perfect. And, I thought big credit to the Chargers that, took away the run game.
10: We saw Brock obviously go through the workout on the field yesterday. I guess what was the thought process? Was there a chance he could have played? Was that a discussion that was had after he went through the workout?
7: Yeah, Brock went and worked out. He had a good workout, but didn't practice enough to play.
11: Clint, you ran the ball 11 times in the first half, didn't have much success, came out in the second half, ran the ball 18 times. Can you talk about how important it was for you to stick with the run, even though you weren't successful?
7: Yeah, I think that's something you always try. It's our defense was playing really well and allowed us to keep trying. But big credit to our defense, big credit to, Kirk and the receivers and tight ends getting open. And, when they took one part of the game away, then our guys did a good job responding with something else. But got to get the run game better.
12: To follow on that, how crucial do you feel like the commitment to the run game was in opening up some of your play action stuff down the field?
7: Yeah, that's always going to be a part of it. And I thought Cousins did a great job of going through his progressions and getting it to the back when it wasn't there. And, our receivers did a good job getting up and down the field. Our quarterback got hit too many times. He got hit 10 times yesterday. Two sacks, so we have to improve there.
13: Even though you want Brock back, obviously, how much does his absence kind of help the rest of the offense in terms of, getting people open, in terms of, getting the ball in as many places as possible for different guys?
7: Yeah, Brock's a big part of our team, and we're looking forward to having him back. But, our team knows it's never about one guy, and when someone goes down, the next guy steps up. One example of that is Zeke, stepping in and having a great game yesterday.
12: What's working with your defensive front right now? For applying pressure the way you guys are?
7: Well, I think it starts with Max. Max, demands a lot of attention, the way that he plays and the production that he has. Just really pleased by the way that Robbie's got the group playing, how Travis coaching the defensive line, how demanding Ronnell is, how great a teachers that Joe Woods and Matt are. Just our coaching staff is doing a good job putting the guys in the positions to be successful. And it's two games with 15 regular season games left to go. So by no means do we think we've arrived or we've accomplished anything. And we just got to keep working and getting better.
14: Talked about how much confidence that he's always kind of had instilled in himself. After watching this
7: Who is that? Sorry. Go ahead.
14: What stood out to you about him and his performance after watching the tape?
7: Yeah, that's kind of the guy we've seen since he came here in April. He's been confident. He's been making plays on the ball. He's been instinctual. And hey, it's one game. We got to go do it again.
15: We saw the post-game clip of you telling the team that they did something that people said that they couldn't. Is doubt a motivating factor for you and this team?
7: I think the NFL is a hard league. It's hard to move the ball. It's hard to stop people. It's best athletes in the world. And You know, especially with our team, we definitely have an underdog mentality, and we have a lot to prove. And you don't prove it in two games, so we got to prove it every week.
16: Nakobe Dean, obviously, you see his tackle totals yesterday, but doing immense amount of things that don't show up on the stat sheet, playing out of his mind really right now. What is your assessment when you just watch him on film and how he's everywhere?
7: Yeah, I think it starts just with his leadership. You know, he gets everybody lined up, everybody on the same page, and he leads with production. He's always around the ball. Obviously, with the key forced fumble in that game, you know, he's been a leader for our defense.
11: Coach, speaking of fumbles, do you think the pass that was called a fumble from Herbert was a fumble, or do you think that was an incomplete pass?
7: I don't know. Referees called it what they called it.
16: Following up on his question, what is your policy upstairs? What did they tell you about throwing a red flag to challenge?
7: Yeah, it's something that, you know, we're discussing how that all went down and what we could have done better, could have done differently, but we made the decision that we made not to throw the flag.
17: Clay, what shaped your ability to know when to dial up the passion and be that leader of men in that sense where, you know, sometimes it's obviously about the technical side and game planning, but that passion you've shown after those first two wins, what kind of shaped your ability to do that? How important is that aspect of the job too?
7: Yeah, just with all our guys, our coaches, our players, we're just asking everyone to be themselves. You know, you can't fake that stuff. You know, when it comes out, it you just got to go be yourself. So during the game, I think it's important to you know, to stay calm and be able to make decisions, and then it's okay to get excited.
14: I know your team has had a belief within themselves since day one, but what does these first two wins do in terms of the confidence, building confidence within a team?
7: Yeah, I think it just reinforces the messages that we've been sending. Our guys have been very coachable, and our guys want to win. You know, winning is important to this team. It's important to this coaching staff. And we also have very short memories and know that you can only win one at a time. And so we're turning the page, and now we get to get prepared to play a really good Saints team.
17: I know you said, you know, you felt Kirk took too many hits yesterday, but what does that add to your team to say about him that in year 15 he still has the arm strength to get the ball down there and is willing to hold on to it a second longer and take that hit if that's what it takes to get those throws off?
7: Yeah, he's a competitor. He wants to win. That's why he's here. And that throw that he made in 2 minutes to Trey, that was a big time throw. He's made a lot of those throughout his career, and that really sparked us. And credit to Matt for making a great field goal there before the half.
15: We saw the passion that he was playing with on, you know, on the sidelines. He's hyping people up, and then after the game, it was kind of joking around with the wrong graphic going on the screen after his first touchdown. But he'd talk about like the attitude that he's brought to this opportunity and getting out there on the field.
7: Yeah, we knew what we were getting when we signed Cody. You know, we knew we were getting a tough guy that's very team oriented, and all he's done since he got here is make plays on special teams and on offense. With his opportunity. So, you know, that's what we expect from our 70-man roster, the guys on the P squad. You know, when you get your opportunity, you make the most of it, and he's a poster child for that right now. What was the graphic? I didn't.
15: So, after his first touchdown, he had the same number, I think, as Corey Rucker, who went on IR, so they flashed the Corey Rucker graphic instead of him.
7: Yeah, well, shoot. I think that tells you all you need to know about Cody. He has fun. He has fun in his job. He works really hard at it. And hey, people get it wrong sometimes too. We don't care about the graphics. We just care about producing.
10: He's been grinding away at this for a while. Why do you think it has popped for him right now?
7: I think you just keep waiting for your opportunity. All you can do is work hard and do your best. And when your opportunity comes, you got to make the most of it. Same thing happened last year when we played Washington, Seattle. When Seattle played Washington, not we, old we, and we put him in there for a play and threw him a corner out for a big touchdown. So he's just been a guy that's made plays when called upon.
14: Coach, I know you talk a lot about having short-term success. When you do have success, when you use your first stint as a head coach in the NFL, you're 2-0. Do you take time to enjoy those moments at all?
7: I enjoy that our team is 2-0, our organization is 2-0, and no one's made the playoffs going 2-0.
12: Where do you feel like Jermaine is at, just at this stage of kind of with the plan that you guys had in place, is getting him, easing him back into things now that the regular season is going?
7: I thought he had very meaningful snaps in the game yesterday. We're going to keep building him up, keep building his confidence, and you know, he's given us confidence to play him more.
12: Do you sense his confidence growing as he's getting more comfortable with the program?
7: Yeah, I do. I do. And a real credit to Alex and Chris Cortez and Scotty and our entire training staff for all they've done to get him ready to play, and for all Jermod has done to put himself in position to play. It's really really special, his work ethic and how it's paying off for him.
10: Talk a lot about the fumble, how big that was for N'Kobe to force that and Jeremy to get it. But then you guys go score a touchdown instead of settling for a field goal, then an interception, then a safety. What is that process of learning how to win and close the door like that, and how important is that to this team's development?
7: Yeah, that's, you know, complimentary football wins games. So when we get early in the game, we didn't play complimentary football. You know, we got the ball and didn't punch it in the red zone, but then we finished the game off with a touchdown there. So that's what good teams do, and that's what we got to keep doing.
13: You talk about Zeke stepping up in terms of injury, and you hate injuries, but in that factor, how much of a good problem is it to have when you have guys like Jermod or Zeke who are like pushing guys like Porter for jobs?
7: Yeah, competition makes the whole organization better. So, you know, really that room has been so competitive the entire offseason. They've all made each other better.
14: Success and seeing Brock Bowers, you know, on the sideline traveling with the team. How much do you see him itching to get out on the field and help him so he can help contribute?
7: He better be itching. That's what all of our guys, what's we expect them to be competitors and get back on the field, and that's why Brock's worked his tail off to put himself in a position to go practice this week.
15: How do you feel like the secondary has performed throughout these first two games? It seems like they've kind of rise to the occasion.
7: Yeah, I think they're doing some good things, and our pass rush is doing some good things, and N'Kobe and Quay are getting guys on the same page, so it's a team effort. One unit has success when the other one is doing their job. So, two games into it, and very short memory. Let's just go build on it, get ready for this next game.
18: In your years in the league, Glenn, have you ever seen a visiting fan base take over a stadium like what you saw yesterday, and what kind of effect did that really have on you guys?
7: Yeah, they really gave us a jolt the whole game from the moment they came out of the tunnel all the way through the fourth quarter. It was special to see our fans out there yesterday. It's something going into the game that I was aware of, but when you experience it and feel it live, it just gave our team the extra emotion that we needed.
19: Rob Leonard mentioned early on of the in training camp the importance of takeaways, and so far the defense has two games now with multiple takeaways recorded. What's the mentality that's required to be as aggressive on the ball as this defense has been?
7: I think that's how Rob coaches, that's how Travis coaches, and that's how Ron L coaches, and Matt and Joe and Robbie has them on the same page, the way they practice and what they preach, and it's a positive start. But you know, again, it's going to take that effort every week.
14: There's been like several, I guess, photographic and video evidence of you when you get really excited, like you get serious air. Have you always had like a really high vert, or does that like the excitement kind of lift you up like that?
7: That's funny. No comment.
10: You guys all set?
7: Thank you. Thanks.
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2: How's it going, guys? Just want to give a shout out to the Silver and Black. Our fans were excellent tonight. Okay, they really gave us a push all game, but especially in the fourth quarter. Injuries-wise, number 31 has a concussion, and just really, really proud of our team finishing the game. Didn't start out great, and we got guys stepping up. Guys like Zeke in his first start. Okay, guys like Cody catching 2 touchdowns. Really could go all the way around. Really proud of the effort, and already ready to move on to the next week. So let's talk.
3: You guys really were able to create a lot of explosive plays, and this afternoon. Just kind of what led to that, and what were the charges doing defensively that kind of opened those opportunities for you guys?
2: Let's give credit to our players. That's a really, really good defense. And, quarterback did a great job pushing the ball down the field. Our playmakers, Trey, made some big plays. It's not something, it's something you're always trying to do every week. And sometimes there, sometimes it's not. But just overall, just like the fight, whether it's an explosive play or a 2-yard run, they all matter.
3: Come back and throw some punches the ball out. What can you say about the defensive resiliency to kind of come back?
2: Short memory. That's what we preach all the time. And it's unacceptable what happened before that. And we got to get that junk fixed.
23: You tell your players to make your job difficult. Cody White, 2 weeks in a row with big plays. Now you have to consider, do you elevate him to the 53 or risk him being signed by somebody else tomorrow? Would you talk about that, please?
2: Yeah, I mean, it's just a guy that a guy that's been the same guy I knew last year. Really proud of him, and that could be said about a lot of players. But when your number's called, he's making the plays, and obviously makes us have to make decisions.
24: Nice to have a veteran quarterback, and not only that, but one that you know well that can operate what you need to do.
2: He's been phenomenal with operation, with leadership. Can't say enough great things about number 8.
3: When you asked, you wanted the down to the passing game to improve in this game and going forward. How do you feel like that improved, and what that means to today?
2: Our players made plays. That was it. If you don't push a ball down the field or get explosive plays, you don't win games, usually. So, you call shots, and if they're there, you hit them. If they're not, you check it down. And we had plenty of plays tonight where the quarterback made great decisions to check the ball down, and those can be explosive. So, great decision making.
23: In all 3 phases. Terrific coaching by your staff. Again, second week in a row. Can you please talk about the job your staff did today in having this team prepared?
2: Yeah, Rob Leonard and Joe DeCamillis, every assistant coach, the guys have been excellent. That's our job, though. That's our job, to have these guys ready to go. The players won the games, so I'm proud of everybody. Our players won the game.
25: Talk about the culture that you were trying to build and instill here. You had a moment post-game with Max Crosby. And so for guys like that, what you're trying to build and instill here with this team?
2: Yeah, it's the NFL. This is the most competitive business in the world. So our players, our coaches, they're all competitors. We all want to win, and that's our job, is to win. So we got 15 more games. So I'm really proud of today, but the way that you win more is that you forget about it quick and you go back to work on the next one.
26: How close was Brock to being able to do it?
2: Close. Very close. He looked great.
27: Three wins last year, you already got 2. Just have your coaching career start off in this fashion, how proud you are to come out of the game like that.
2: Yeah, last year doesn't matter. It's a new season. When I'm here, we're going to be saying the same thing. So it's 17 one-game Super Bowls in a row. That's how our guys have to treat it if we want to be a successful organization.
28: When you go into games, is there sometimes, hey, we got to be aggressive in this game? You didn't take the air out of the ball when you get the ball late in the first half, 35 seconds. You threw it, got 3 points out of that. You went for it on fourth down. You threw a double pass. Are those things that you go into a game thinking we're probably going to have to do this, or is it just like feel during the first?
2: Yes, it is. Yes.
23: If you, going to those fourth quarter plays, how important is that as a head coach to make a statement to your guys on fourth down? I believe in the offense, but I also believe in the defense ability to get the ball right back from me, for you personally, because that is a statement to your guys from you.
2: Yeah, it's we all complement each other. In order to win, you got to play great in all three phases. So, you know, we know that if we don't get it done on offense, our defense has our back. Our special teams is going to make a play. It's how it has to be.
3: Just what were your impressions of the impact Kobe Dean had in this game and so far this season in these two games?
2: Yeah, winning pedigree. He's a winner. Won in college. He's won in Philly. Him and Quay Walker, they bring winning to the organization. He's a guy that came out of the game for a minute and came back in, gutted it out for the team. That's who he is.
0: Anything you learn about this offense with the way you've been able to evolve in 2 weeks without
2: No, we've learned about these guys since April, you know, always gathering information. And I'm just proud of a lot of guys stepping up. That's what teams do. It's never about one guy, one coach. It's us.
28: Mass has had to step in as a rookie for a start of his career, 2 years. Can you just talk about what he was able to do?
2: Yeah, what incredible start for him. Really proud of him. Really proud to have his teammates supporting him because the ball doesn't get into his hands without great pass rush and great coverage. But really proud of Zeke.
23: Clint, Raider Nation showed up in a massive way today, even caused a penalty with the Chargers. Would you just talk about your fans today, please?
2: Yeah, I mean, I've never been to a road game like that where you know, our fans are silver and black. You know, when we came out of the tunnel, they were screaming, and it just really it sends chills down your spine to know that we have that support. And we're extremely grateful, and we know that every day we go on the field, we have to earn their trust and earn their respect. Thank you.
23: Thanks a lot, Clint.
4: I was really impressed with our fan base traveling to this game and the environment they gave us from the moment we took the field and warm-ups all the way through the game. Just felt their energy, and we fed off of it. I think it helped us finish the way we did. It's a privilege to play for a team like the Raiders who have a fan base like that and the way they showed out. Proud of our resilience, the way we kept fighting. You know, it was far from a perfect game, and so you have to just keep kind of playing through the smoke, and was proud of the way we did that. You know, it's good to hit a couple deep shots to Trey. You know, he has that ability, and it was great to show it. You know, disappointed we missed the one to Malik. Felt like that was an opportunity. I just tried to stop him with the ball and felt like I should have just let it go and let him go get it. You know, it's a good team win on the road. But they only get harder from here as we keep building. So take any questions you have.
23: This coaching staff, all three phases, tremendous job by them. And there's a lot of first-time coaches, coordinators. Yeah. But would you've been around a long time. This was tremendous coaching. Would you talk about your staff, please?
4: Yeah, I think all the way around. You know, I don't pay as much attention to special teams or defense, but I think you got to give a lot of credit to Joe and Rob and what they're doing. You know, guys seem to understand their roles and play fast and make plays. And, you know, it's been fun to watch. And then on offense, you know, I do think our coaches are working their tails off to give us a plan that works and, you know, to have a great menu. And, you know, you want to play hard for them. You want to win for them. You want to make plays. But they've done a great job.
28: It's late in the first half, 35 seconds left. You get the ball at the 16-yard line. 7-7 game. A lot of times that's where you take the lead and just go to the locker room. But you guys stayed aggressive, got 3 points out of that. What went into that whole kind of sequence and decision to go ahead and still be aggressive? Mm-hmm.
4: Yeah, I think we always want to at least try to get the drive started. You know, it was the incompletion first to Mike that I felt, you know, we could have connected there. I'll have to go back and watch that one as far as the ball placement and whatnot. And then, you know, Clint stayed aggressive with the second call. And, you know, when you go back and watch it, at least off the surface tablet pictures, you know, I felt like maybe it wasn't the right decision. I mean, Trey made me right, but there is a post safety, and I felt like he was leaning to the right, and I felt like I could sneak it in there, but it might have been too aggressive. I'll have to go back and watch it, you know. So just because the outcome was positive this time doesn't mean that you say, oh, I'll throw post routes into post safeties. You know, you got to learn from each rep. But in the moment, I felt the safety kind of settle his feet and put the ball up, but I was getting hit, so I couldn't put as much on it as I wanted, and Trey made me right. And that was a big play in the game and a big kick by Matt Gay to make it worth it.
8: Talk about 2 weeks with Cody, play on the kickoff.
4: Yeah.
8: mean, just about a guy like that who comes in and does this.
4: Yeah, I can't say enough about the play he made in the end zone. He's in tight match coverage. He's as covered as it gets, and I felt the defensive backs back. And so I thought, you know, I'll give a ball to Cody, but there's a trust there that, you know, worst case scenario, it'll be incomplete. He's going to protect me. He's going to have to become the defensive back if it comes to that. So I just kind of put the ball out there for him, and then he did such a good job fighting through the defender and making a play and attacking the football. And it was just a huge play in the game because it's third down. We're kicking a field goal if we don't catch it, and instead we get seven out of it. So big time.
27: A lot of the talk in the locker room was about how things seem different this year for this team.

0: know he's going to know where he needs to be and what you're going to do?
1: Yeah, I think that's a big part of pro football is the more time you can have on task with teammates, the better you understand what they naturally do well, where you can maybe go against the grain a little bit because you know the skill set. And Cody showed me a lot today. I remember watching him at Michigan State, you know, because I would watch the games from a distance, and I felt like he always attacked the football and made great plays with his hands and played big, and it was very natural for him. And so, you know, I guess those were my banked reps, if you will, was just watching him play for Michigan State and then being able to, when he arrived, you know, try to translate that to the here and now.
2: Kirk, I just asked Clint about this, but as players, when your coach is saying, we're going for it on fourth down, that's making a statement to you guys. It's making a statement to your defense. Would you key fans in, what does that statement mean to players when your coach says, yeah, we're going for it?
1: Yeah, no, Clint stays aggressive in analytics. You know, we have a lot of different reasons that inform those decisions, but we also spend a lot of time in our preparation, you know, trying to give ourselves a menu. And, you know, I don't make those decisions, but I got to be ready for whatever the moment calls for to be able to execute. And, you know, we did stay aggressive today. You know, we had a few. I didn't feel like we had, you know, it was a mixed bag in the sense of, you know, we had a trick play that got us some explosives. You know, the one I was getting hit as I threw it, but Trey made a great play. Another one was going fast. We were able to get it. So it's a variety of things going on. I thought they did do a good job much of the game putting a roof on things, and we did have to check it down a lot. So it was a mixed bag, but explosives are a big part of winning in this league.
2: Mm-hmm.
1: Yeah, I love the design. I thought it was a great play design. I could feel some teal and yellow out of the corner of my left eye as the ball was coming to me, and I was like, okay, this is how receivers feel when I throw to them over the middle. But I felt like I got to keep my eye on the ball, make the catch, and then if he hits me, he hits me. But when I caught the ball and looked, I could see Reek open over the field, and knew I had to chuck and duck, and so that's what I did. But I was really pleased with that design and having that play ready to go in a big moment in the game.
3: How did you feel about your play at 253 yards, three touchdowns, high completion percentage, high quarterback rating overall? How good do you feel what you did today?
1: You know, the play that I want back is the one to Malik down the right sideline. I felt like I need to just launch that. I was nervous about the safety baseball turning and making a play on it, and so I wanted to kind of stop him in the window like I did Jack Besh early in the game. And Malik didn't know I was going to do that. He shouldn't know I was going to do that. And so I was just kind of hoping I'd get his eyes. But knowing that I probably left that one out there was tough. On a third down, probably would have been able to come away with points. I felt like that was a critical play in the game to miss. You know, outside of that one, it runs together right now. But I thought it was a lot of good, clean football. And you're always going to have some plays that got to be tighter.
4: When you said Brock was close, what kind of upside do you feel like this offense has, knowing you guys are 2-0 now, the way you played with him coming back, presumably pretty soon?
1: Yeah, I'm proud of the way our coaches put together game plans in his absence, and the way our team stepped up. You know, I felt like these 2 weeks we've won as a team. Special teams has given us great field position. I've made plays time and again. Defense has made plays, and that's what it took, and a lot of different skill guys stepping up. So, you know, getting him back, he's one of the best players on our football team, and excited to have him back, and pleased with the way our team competed, you know, in his absence.
4: Maybe outside the building, there's a little bit of surprise that you guys are 2-0. It doesn't feel like a big surprise inside that locker. Why is that?
1: Well, I think it's the NFL. I just think that these games come down to the final drive so often, and the difference between 0-2 and 2-0 could be two plays, one in each game. And I've lived that, and I've been on the wrong side of that a lot. I've been on the right side of that, and so I've learned how hard it is. I was saying to Fernando, you know, as the clock was kind of running out, I looked at him and I said, hey, man, this is every game in the NFL. And when we played in the Big Ten, you know, it was like five of the games a year that we're going to be like this. I said, this is every single Sunday. It takes everything you got. And so you never know which direction it's going to go, but we got to find those inches. We got to finish. And that's what, you know, we'll be talking about tomorrow as we watch the film, because we know it was close to going the other way too. Thank you.
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3: One down, 16 to go. Next up, a divisional opponent. As the Raiders look to keep running over the Chargers, Ashton Jeanty joins the show. Plus, NFL Media's Manti Te'o is here to tell us why this Raiders D could be legit. And are the Chargers as bad as they looked in week one? 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The Silver and Black Show starts now. Welcome into the Silver and Black Show. I'm Amber Theo Harris. The Raiders enter week two tied for first place with the Chiefs. And yes, Kirk Cousins, we like that. But now, as Clint Kubiak says, it is time to stack days. One win is great. It's a proof of concept. But multiple wins start to define who a team really is. Our patterns are who we are. And if the Raiders want to establish a new identity, they'll have to show they can win on the road, inside the division. And to help us break down the matchup, we say hello to former NFL linebacker, host of Good Morning Football, Manti Te'o. Manti, thanks for joining the show again. It's good to see you this season.
4: Good morning, Amber. Thank you for having me.
3: Well, I'll tell you, the Raiders, it was good to win in week one for them. They needed a victory. It was great to open up at home that way. What did you learn about the Raiders just watching that game?
4: Well, number one thing that I learned is obviously there's been a lot of investment in their offensive line with Tyler Lindemann at center. And you saw we know the last year struggles and the challenges there, but it's good to have Ashton Jeanty back in healthy and all of the things that he was able to do, not only in the run game, but in the pass game. So I'm just glad that, you know, with Clint Kubiak coming in there, you know, he wants to run the football. And the first thing that you need is an offensive line. And you got to see the improvements there. And then obviously Ashton Jeanty being able to showcase his abilities, not only just his speed, but, you know, his contact balance. And he had a great touchdown in the passing game last week. So it's nice to see Clint Kubiak kind of imprint himself and his DNA and his mentality and the culture that he's trying to bring to the Las Vegas Raiders.
3: Well, you do bring up the line. They gave up zero sacks in week one, but how are the Chargers front seven going to offer a little bit of a different look than what we saw in Miami with Miami?
4: Well, you have guys like Khalil Mack, who the Raiders are very familiar with, being a former Raider great. You have guys like Tuli Tuipulotu, who will always wreak havoc at that defensive line. And, you know, they have a new defensive coordinator. Jesse Minter was there. I know they hired in-house for the defensive coordinator position. They're coming off of a pretty frustrating loss. And whenever you're playing a divisional opponent, it's always up in the air as far as, you know, you can't look at the past games to try to base your synopsis or your game plan off of that, because they're always going to come to play. So it starts up front with those guys. And then, you know, they have a really good athletic linebacker core. And then obviously Derwin James is a guy that you always have to account for. So it's week two. It's still early, but the Raiders definitely came out to play in week one, and it's a good test for both teams, the Raiders and the Chargers, playing so early in the season.
3: I saw the Raiders lost the time of possession battle against the Arizona Cardinals by 15 minutes. They couldn't sustain drives on offense. Defense couldn't get off the field, especially going up against Ashton Jeanty, who, you know, the offense with Ashton Jeanty was able to establish pretty long drives against Miami. What do you think that the Chargers will do differently, especially to try to specifically contain Jeanty?
4: Well, number one, it's going to actually start from the opposite side of the ball, because I think a lot of that happened because of their mishaps on, you know, with Justin Herbert and the turnovers. And there was a lot of excitement about Mike McDaniel coming there over there as an offense coordinator and what that could look like. You could hear rumblings out of training camp about all of the highlight plays. Well, there weren't a lot of highlight plays for the Chargers offensively, so that kind of trickles over defensively. And you know that with Clint Kubiak, he wants to run the football, right? So that's going to take time off the clock anyway. So if you are the Chargers defense, you have to kind of really try to hammer down and hunker down on first and second down and get them to throw the ball on third and seven plus, because if you allow Clint Kubiak and if you allow Kirk Cousins and in that wide receiver core to be in third and two, third and three, that's a recipe for disaster if you're the Chargers. So be very, very sound on first and second down, and hopefully by third down it's third and seven plus.
3: How would you describe what you saw from Kirk Cousins in week one? We know him very well, but what you saw in this Raiders offense specifically from him?
4: Man, I'm not surprised with Kirk Cousins. The guy's a wily veteran. He's been here for a long time. You know, he's been doing things. You know, I know everybody's excited about Fernando Mendoza, but, you know, they, over there at the Raiders, you guys had a plan, right? And it's to allow Fernando Mendoza to sit behind Kirk Cousins to learn, to be able to make his mistakes in practice, and to have somebody like Kirk, who he doesn't have all the physical gifts as far as scrambling and throwing the ball 80 yards down the field that Fernando might have. But what he does have is, he has the type of experience that you would want to bless Mendoza with. And in order to have that, what a great opportunity is for Fernando to learn from somebody like Kirk, to see him go out there to manage the game very well, to not put his team in a position that will cost him the game. And that's something that you know and seen from Kirk Cousins throughout his career, is Kirk is going to manage the game extremely well. He's going to limit the mistakes. And as long as he continues to do that, I think the Raiders are happy to have Kirk Cousins as their quarterback, leading them as far as he can, and have Fernando be able to sit and learn from one of the more cerebral quarterbacks in this game.
3: Yeah, I want to switch over to the defense. I know, you know, you're a linebacker, of course. I'm sure you're always looking at the linebackers. So the additions of Quay Walker and Nakobe Dean to this Raiders defense, how does that limit what offenses can do with that upgrade at the linebacker core?
4: Well, I thought one thing that they did very well, the Raiders did this year, is I thought they got younger and they got faster, specifically at the linebacker position. Quay Walker coming from the Green Bay Packers, and then Nakobe Dean coming from Philly. You have two guys that come from two great programs, not only just in the NFL, but in college. So they, you know, that they've seen a lot of football and they've been coached right. And now Nakobe Dean has the opportunity to be that guy, right? When he was in Philly, he was constantly being subbed out. He had some injuries there. And then Quay Walker was the guy with the green dot for the Green Bay Packers. So now technically you have two green dot guys that are in the middle of your defense that are extremely athletic, that you could use not only as a stacked linebacker, but you can use them in a blitz situations. And Nakobe's shown that, you know, throughout his career in Philadelphia, his ability to blitz the B gap, run over a running back and get a sack on a quarterback. But then they're extremely athletic, where if you have to play man-to-man coverage on a tight end or a running back, you can do that without utilizing your safety to help them out. So it's so versatile. If when you have two guys like Nakobe Dean and Quay Walker, it allows you to probably play more sub package, because you know those guys are going to be able to run tackle to tackle and sideline to sideline, so you don't need a third linebacker in there necessarily. So having those two, I think, sums up a lot of areas and points of concern for the Raiders, so that you can allow the other nine guys on your defense to eat.
3: Yeah, and a guy that always eats is Max Crosby, and he was on a little bit of a snap count, you know, coming off the surgery, and he looked so fresh in the fourth quarter, and I think that's the goal of this. But going up against the Chargers offensive line, they did struggle in week one, but, you know, Rashawn Slater coming back, Joe Alt, do you expect that line to gel a little bit more, and what are you looking for in that matchup? You know, Quiddy Pay, Max Crosby, I mean, this is going to be interesting.
4: Yeah, well, regardless if the LA Chargers team jailed or not, they better be ready, right? Because Max Crosby is always a nightmare, regardless if you're ready or not. And so, number one, I know that Justin Herbert is going to account for Max. There's a lot of times last week against the Cardinals where you had three linemen blocking one guy and three D linemen coming free. if you allow Max Crosby to go free, he's going to wreck your day. And so the number one thing for Mike, the offense on for the Chargers to account for 98, and then you have to worry about Quiddy Pay on the other side. So having a clear attack plan is number one. I think a lot of their issues last week for the Chargers centered around the offensive line play, just being on different pages. So if you want a chance to play against the Raiders and to be in the game, the number one thing you have to account for is 98, is Quiddy Pay, and then those two fantastic linebackers that they have.
3: Manti Te'o, we thank you so much, Te'o, for being here. And we love seeing you on Good Morning Football. It's such a fun show every weekday morning. You guys always break it down. Thanks a lot, and hopefully we'll see you out there soon.
4: Thanks, Amber. I appreciate it.
3: Thanks a lot. Coming up on the Silver and Black Show, he put it on the Dolphins in week one. Raiders running back Ashton Jeanty stopped by next to talk Chargers year two and running the Raiders back onto the map. The Silver and Black Show is brought to you by Allegiant, the official airline of the Raiders. Low fares, nonstop flights, only at Allegiant.com. 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
6: Cousins will drop and fire and caught for a touchdown. Ashton Jeanty.
7: We've watched him just be dominant in the run game. And for all those people that thought last year, oh, he just doesn't have it, you guys can pound sand because this guy is a star.
6: High for Jeanty, who's going to get into the end zone. Ashton Jeanty has his second touchdown of the day.
3: Well, they call him Deuce, and I guess week two is going to be a big one then because it's your number coming up. Ashton Jeanty, so good to be hanging out with you. Good to see you.
8: Yeah, good to see you too.
3: It was so fun watching you in week one. I know you have a chance to watch the film, and when you kind of look at what you did in week one, what is one part of your game that you feel has improved the most compared to last season?
8: Yeah, I think I would say for sure route running, just being able to make an impact in the pass game, and also just identifying the fronts and, you know, pressures and being able to pick up the pressure, you know, protect the quarterback.
3: Did you play basketball the way that you juked that safety going into the end zone? I was like, did
8: yeah,
3: you play basketball?
8: I did play basketball.
3: A little crossover?
8: In high school, yeah.
3: I could tell that a little bit when I saw it. And then when you flipped, that was, for us watching, I was like, I would be dead if I landed on the ground, but for you, you just rolled. Is that something you practice, or is that just pure athleticism? It was a fun highlight.
8: Yeah, I'd say it's just pure athleticism. I mean, growing up as a kid, I used to do a bunch of stuff like that. So, I mean, you know, just kind of.
3: You did parkour before it was a thing?
8: Yeah, you know, flipping off walls, all that type stuff.
3: That's fun. You got to do the Ninja Warrior while it's in
8: Vegas.
3: I
8: need to.
3: We got
8: to
3: get you out there. Call Akbar. We'll get it going. What stands out to you the most about this new offensive scheme now that you've had a chance to work under Clint Kubiak and Andrew Janoco?
8: Yeah, I think just obviously all the formations we have and, you know, how fluid everything is. Like, you know, we have so many formations that we can run so many different things out of. So it really makes it hard for teams to know what we're doing. And I mean, we got a play call for just about anything, you know, every situation, every down. So it's really detailed and, you know, specific, you know, each and every play call. So it's been great to have that and, you know, to be able to be a part of it.
3: Last year, it was one of the most underreported stories of the NFL, but you had almost 1,000 yards behind a line that statistically was one of the worst in the NFL. I don't want to throw anybody under the bus, but statistically. And there's changes this year. And you have a new offensive line. How would you characterize this unit?
8: Yeah, I think underrated for sure. I mean, I think they're going to continue to prove that they're one of the best, you know, units out there, and they're going to continue to, you know, make a way, wear down defensive lines and, you know, protect our quarterback. So just super excited for the way they're working together and, you know, how they're going to show out on the field.
3: You were very complimentary of your fullback, Connor Hayward, after the game. Tell us how having a fullback, I feel like the fullbacks are making a comeback in the NFL.
8: They went
3: out of fashion. I don't know if Kyle Juszczyk like kept him in vogue or something.
8: I think he did.
3: I credit him with that. But, you know, you've got Connor Hayward now. How does that change what you're able to do when a fullback's on the field?
8: Yeah, I mean, that's just another guy, you know, kind of setting the mentality, you know, being able to block, you know, wear down the defense and, you know, a couple of plays of him, you know, cutting defenders. I mean, on my touchdown, you know, him cutting that defender, you know, opened it up for me to score a touchdown. So, again, just another player to open things up for me. So, super grateful to have him.
3: It seems like they made a lot of changes around you. They bring in a center. They bring in a fullbacks, clearly. Yeah. They want to run the football. A lot of the Raider Nation might not know that you're a military kid, right?
8: Yeah.
3: Your dad was a U.S. Navy officer.
8: Yeah.
3: And you spent part of your childhood in Italy, first playing football there. Two questions. What do you learn from not only being the child of a military, you know, a U.S. Navy officer, and also growing up in a different country that you think helps you in your football career?
8: Yeah, I think, for one, things I learned from my dad is discipline. Obviously, being in the military, you got to be the most disciplined people in the world. Mm-hmm. You know, getting up at the same time, doing the same thing, but also handling stress, right? Very stressful job, one of the most stressful jobs in the world. And, you know, still being able to, you know, come home and, like, turn that off and, you know, be there for family and everybody you need to be. And then living overseas, it just taught me a lot. I mean, I seen so many different things. I got to travel. I feel way more cultured. And I feel like it just changed my perspective on how I see things and, you know, how I live and, you know, how other people are living in different places. So it just teaches you so many things.
3: Do you speak any Italian?
8: No Italian.
3: No, you're in American school.
8: I learned a little bit, you know, while I was out there. But, like, you know, after being away so long and not speaking it, I lost.
3: Yeah, who are you going to speak it to, right? Yeah, like, you don't get a chance to practice it. You got the Chargers coming up in week two. Mm-hmm. Jesse Minter's gone. We don't really know exactly what this defense is going to look like. But no matter what they bring, what is your mentality when you go into a game knowing everybody knows you're going to get the ball. Everybody has you circled, and everybody says we have to stop him. What is your mentality knowing that?
8: Yeah, just find a way. Find a way to itch and scratch for every single yard, make the plays that my teammates and my coaches are counting on me to make, you know, no matter what. So each and every week, you know, it's the same for me. Like, it's to go out there and dominate.
3: We kind of know what the offense identity is trying to be, obviously, to run the football, but try to describe not just the identity, the mentality that you guys are trying to establish early in the season. When you want other teams to describe the Raiders offense, what do you want them to say?
8: That's a good question. I want them to say that, you know, we're a physical football team that's persistent. Like, we're going to play hard, like, each and every snap. We're not going to take any plays off, and that's going to set up, you know, all the things that we do in the run game and the pass game.
3: Are you excited to see Raider Nation just turn SoFi black?
8: Oh, yeah, super excited.
3: Do you just love that they show up in
8: LA?
3: You
8: gotta love it.
3: They show up. It's almost like a home game. What's the one thing that you guys will need to do Sunday in order to win?
8: I think just being discipline, right? You know, no penalties, start fast, and most importantly, finish the game. You know, we want to finish the game with the ball in our hands in 4 minutes in victory.
3: That was sure feel good, wasn't it?
8: Yeah.
3: All right. Well, best of luck in week two. Thanks for being here with us, and
8: we can't
3: wait to see what you do.
8: Appreciate it.
3: Coming up, not many people had the Chargers losing to the Cardinals in week one. Chargers play-by-play announcer Matt Money Smith joins the show next with a scouting report. The Raiders are looking to go 2-0 at SoFi Stadium this weekend, a place where they have not won on the road since 2020. And to talk about the matchup with the Chargers, let's bring in my good friend Matt Money Smith. He is the voice of the LA Chargers. You've also seen him a million other places. But Money, it's good to see you. How are you?
9: It's great to see you. That's way too big of a picture of me. I don't like it. There's a reason why I'm on the radio and not on TV. So yes, I will try to make this as palatable as possible.
3: We're
9: going to
3: send you
9: watching.
3: We're going to send you the fathead royalties. Don't worry. Everybody's going to be buying the fathead of Matt Money Smith. Let's talk about this matchup. And the first thing that stands out to me when you watch the tape of the Chargers and the Cardinals, you know, the Chargers laid an egg, but anybody that knows football doesn't expect them to be that bad, right? So what went wrong in week one that you expect that the Raiders should look out for that they will do better in week two?
9: I think, you know, look, it's Justin Herbert, so there's going to be so much attention paid to the offensive side of the ball. But I think defensively is where they really got to kind of clean some things up. They couldn't get off the field. They had no pressure on the quarterback, whether they were sending four or five. And if you're sending five and you're not getting pressure, you're just leaving yourself wide open. And so there were a lot of easy completions for Jacoby Brissett out there. It felt like the coverage was pretty soft in the first half. I think they were kind of playing that, you know, that too high shell that they like to kind of start out in, prevent explosives. And I thought they adjusted pretty well in the second half to kind of close a little bit of those gaps and some of those opportunities that they were getting. So to me, that's where it starts. We've got to find a pass rush. We know, you know, we've seen it before. They played Kirk Cousins a few times, and when they're able to heat them up, then maybe you can capitalize on some mistakes. So I think that's priority number one of what they have to fix offensively. Tackles played great. Joe Alton and Rashawn Slater were in Pro Bowl form. I think they need to run it a little bit better. Interior of the line got a little leaky. Some chase down tackles from behind on the backside, I think, prevented the run game from really getting to go. And so I think to try to even out that time of possession, see if they can get this run game working, and then on the other side, get after the quarterback, because there was none of that against the Cardinals.
3: Yeah, I'll tell you, the Raiders front seven defensively looks a lot different than years past. A lot of additions, Kwity Paye, N'Kobe Dean, Quay Walker. They did a great job containing Devon Achane last week in Miami. What is it about Amarion Hampton that they have to focus in on? Where is he most dangerous?
9: Well, he's dangerous if you're alone in the dark in that alley. man, Jack Gibbons found out the hard way. He will lay some lumber if it's just you and him. If you're a linebacker or a defensive back, look out. He's a powerful runner. It just felt like they couldn't quite get a rhythm. You know, it was just kind of like, oh, let's call this play and that play, and let's see if we can kind of, you know, catch him flat-footed a little bit. So I think what you're going to probably see, Amber, is a heavy dose, a steady dose, a little bit more of an offensive identity that's running the ball, power sort of running with Amarion, taking advantage of that physicality. And I think if you just go back and watch that one touchdown run, you kind of see it all right there, right? There's an elusive jump cut to make the first guy miss, and then he carries three guys into the end zone. That's just what he's capable of. I thought the Cardinals were pretty disciplined, and they were able to bottle him up. But if he gets loose, he can do some damage. So I think that's, you know, if you're able to kind of stick to your keys and you know, get your fits right, there's been, you know, we saw it against Cardinals. They were able to slow it down. So I think they're going to be, my guess is, a little bit more committed to that, because the offense just didn't hold the ball long enough. They really put their defense in a pretty bad position on Sunday.
3: Yeah, also, we're trying to figure out what the offensive coordinator, Mike McDaniel, not the head coach, Mike McDaniel, is trying to do. And I don't think we really got a good look. But one thing you did notice was that he used Njoku and Gadsden and targeted them and used two tight ends. Do you think that the Raiders will have to defend 12 personnel, two tight end sets? Do you expect that to be a major part of this offense?
9: Yeah, if I had to guess, Amber, I think they're going to have to defend 13. I really do. With the injury to Ladd, if he's not going to be out there, you know, Charlie Kolar is the tight end that gets the most snaps. He's more of their inline blocking tight end, but he can catch the ball too. I thought Njoku had a great game. I thought he played really well in his debut. Heads up play on that tip ball that he caught for like a 13-yard gain when they needed it desperately. Aronde had an explosive. So I think, like, if I had to guess, I think 13 could end up sort of being the personnel group, or 22 with Alec Ingold out there, who can also catch, who you know very well from his Raider days, could end up being a guy that ends up getting quite a few targets as well. But especially if the injury to Ladd sticks and he's not out there on Sunday, I do think you got him. I think it's either 12, 22 or 13 that you're going to see a lot of.
3: As of right now, if you were a guessing man, you think Ladd, we might not see Ladd?
9: No, they're very tight-lipped about injuries around here. So it's just working through something. Just working through something.
3: That's how it goes.
9: He took a shot, though, man. He took a real shot on that crosser, just kind of right to the ribs. So he wasn't, you know, at the moment that we're doing this, he was not out there. So I'd be surprised, I think, if he were.
3: One of the big changes to the Chargers is Jesse Minter, who is a great defensive coordinator, so good that he, you know, got a job in Baltimore as the head coach. He's gone. What can we expect from Chris O'Leary? We don't really know a lot about him. What are you seeing? What kind of a defense do you think we'll see?
9: You know, he's from the Jesse Minter tree, pretty much worked with Jesse and his dad, Rick, his whole career, college to the pros, you know, pretty much followed him everywhere. Last year went to Western Michigan to be the DC there after being the safeties coach here. The first year that, Coach Harbaugh was here, the safeties love him, you know, Derwin, Tony, those guys, Elijah, all were singing his praises before he got hired. We're very excited he got hired. So I think it's more of an extension of what Jesse Minter's defense looked like. So, and I don't really put a lot of that on him on Sunday. I thought the pass rush looked really slow and they really struggled to get home. And I think that's just, you know, that's not really anything that's on Coach O'Leary. It was more on that front four. And when he decided to send somebody, that blitzer. So I don't know if you'll see him be more aggressive. I think ultimately what this defense wants to do is rush four. Keep a lid on it, try to prevent explosives. And I think the Cardinals took advantage of that. They were like, we're just going to take what you're giving us and we'll run the ball for 4 yards and we'll throw the ball, you know, there'll be a bunch of guys running through the seams and they're not 20-yard plays. They're 8-yard throws that turn into 12 yards. And they just kind of did that for the whole first half before they tightened up a little bit. So I think you might see a little bit more tighter coverage, maybe a little bit more man coverage, or they really don't play a lot of man. I shouldn't say that. I just think you'll see the coverage be a little bit tighter than we saw in that first half on Sunday, just in case that pass rush, if maybe there's issues that are a little bit bigger than we thought.
3: It'd be tough to run a too high shell against the Raiders. You're giving them a little bit too much space there, a little too much space. You're going to have to make sure that you drop that safety down and probably see some 8-man boxes there against Ashton Jeanty. But, you know, let's talk about the defense for the Raiders. You know, they had 5 sacks in week one. You know, granted, Miami's offensive line isn't expected to be a strength in the NFL. But like you said, the Chargers tackles, you know, they have 2 dogs at tackle. It did seem like there was weaknesses, though, especially I'm trying to remember at right guard. Do you think that we'll really see, you know, Max Crosby and Quiddy Pay and those guys attack parts of that Chargers offensive line that did struggle?
9: Yeah, I think we've seen it in the past, right, Amber? Like, we've seen Max a ton of twists and stunts and him take advantage of the interior, especially if he was going against Joe Alt and Alt was getting the better of him. You know, those two have battled. He and Slater have battled, and Max has won some of those, and Slater has won some of those. And same thing with Joe Alt and Max Crosby. So I think ultimately, what do you want to find? You want to find is they call it whatever. You want to, where's Waldo or where's the Cheeto? Or like, that's what you're looking for, right? And I think based on what we saw in game one, it was not on the edges. You know, I thought both Joe and Rashawn had really, really good games. I think that's probably where you're going to attack. Guard, you know, rookie center in his first start with the injury to Tyler Biadasz. Unfortunately, it's Jake Slaughter out there instead of that veteran, kind of baptism by fire for him. And then also, I think the right guard struggled. Left guard played well. Coyote Ashika in his first start for the Chargers played really well. I thought he and Slater really had some good things going on that left side. So yeah, that's where the weakness was, and that's where it'll need to be cleaned up. And that certainly would be sort of your soft spot that I wouldn't be surprised at all if you're attacking and if you're running some games, you know, to see if you can get sort of, because again, ultimately I thought the pocket held up. You know, I really thought it was okay. I thought there were some missed opportunities. I think it was just a bad performance kind of across the board for the Chargers. They got to be able to flush and move on. I think that's why it helps having the Raiders. It's Raider week. It's a big deal, I think, for both of these teams when they get after each other. So it kind of helps, I think, kind of get your focus off of that game against the Cardinals and what a disappointment that was, and just kind of on to what the task is ahead.
3: It's a divisional matchup, and these are two teams that are trying to establish exactly who they're going to be under new coaches in the NFL. So it's high stakes for both sides. But Matt Money Smith, thanks so much for joining us. You'll be calling the game on the Chargers side. None of us will be listening. Nobody at Raider Nation. They're going to listen on the radio side. But we still love you, my man. Thanks for coming on.
9: Hey. Appreciate you, Amber. You see, like, right behind me. Oh, I went the wrong way. Look, there they are. The keys to the game.
3: There it is.
9: The people.
3: Yep, we can't wait to that segment in your pregame show. Thanks a lot, Matt Money. We appreciate it. Take care. Coming up, it is a love note to Raider Nation. And one last thing. This segment of the Silver and Black Show has been brought to you by Cal Football. Las Vegas. We'll see you at Allegiant Stadium Saturday, October 3rd. And Spectrum, proud partner of the Las Vegas Raiders. 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Low fares, nonstop flights, only at Allegiant.com. 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

0: Oh, I love hearing that sound. Time now for one last thing. There was a different feeling at Allegiant Stadium on Sunday. It was kind of like the old days, that home field advantage we remember from L.A. and Oakland Coliseums, and the players definitely felt it.
1: Oh, it was awesome. I think the crowd was amazing today. Clint's talked about it, you know, that it's this stadium, we need to make it ours, and, you know, it starts with winning. So protecting home field and, you know, getting the first win at the crib was definitely special.
0: Raider Nation was responsible for two delay of game penalties. It was so loud that Miami quarterback Malik Willis couldn't get the snap off in time. Disruption has always been what the black hole is about since 1995 when it was first founded. It's traveled from Section 105 of the Coliseum to the south end of Allegiant, but always with the same energy. A force to be reckoned with, so much so that Clint Kubiak used its history to inspire his players.
2: We watched a really cool video about the history of the black hole and the silver and black, and you know, made a big point of, you know, earning our way to making this our house. And but this, just the support we had, how loud it was on the first drive throughout the game, it was special. You know, it's what this building can be, and obviously it's up to us to earn the respect of those fans.
0: Earlier in the show, we spoke about stacking days. Well, that's something Raider Nation has done loyally for years, through good times and bad. 66 years of Raider football, players, coaches, Super Bowls, droughts, even cities have come and gone. But Raider Nation has been the one constant, showing up simply because they believe. That'll do it for us. Raiders Chargers in LA, kickoff set for 1:05 p.m. Pacific. And we know SoFi is going to be painted black with Raider Nation. Be sure to catch me, Eric Allen, and James Jones right after the game for Raiders Game Day live on the Raiders YouTube channel. Until then, have a great weekend, everyone.
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6: All right, so, you know, DP has been ruled out. Brock, we're going to list as doubtful, and we're going to work him out pregame. And with that, I'll take any of your questions.
7: As for Aiden O'Connell, when do you anticipate him coming back?
6: He's dealing with a family matter, so TBD.
8: If Brock isn't able to go this week, are you guys optimistic that he'll be able to return next week?
6: Yes.
9: Clint, talk about the week of practice. How do you think it went? How do you think the team, you know, in your, just your opinion, how you thought the week went?
6: Yeah, it was solid. You know, we're always trying to get better. You know, we had some good days. Wednesday, Thursday, Friday, every Wednesday, Thursday, Friday in the NFL is like a game. You know, guys are getting new materials. They're preparing. I think our guys' approach is the right way.
9: You are known as a guy that consumer of information, and you give a lot. How are they responding to the amount of information that you give in a game week?
6: Yeah, I think that's part of the job description, playing in the NFL and coaching in the NFL, is you got to be really intelligent. So I really can't say enough about the job that John Spytek has done, especially with these new guys that can think on their feet, and that's what's required to play in this league.
10: Coach, we always talk about dealing with adversity. Well, dealing with success is something to pay attention to as well. How do you feel like these players in the locker room are going to deal with that success they have from Sunday?
6: Well, hopefully they're mature enough to know that one of 17 is nothing. You know, it's 17 one-game seasons, so that's the way we approach it.
8: With Darian down, who do you expect to go out there and start that corner?
6: We'll see. You know, we got two guys that are ready to go. Okay, we got Dramad, we got 35, so we'll see who plays.
8: Do you expect kind of both of them to maybe get some time in there?
6: We'll see.
11: Rob Leonard said that the cornerback room in particular has had a lot of competition. What have you noticed from that group?
6: I have, yeah. Competition makes everybody better at every position. It's been that way since April, and, you know, I like the guys that we got.
12: Coach, Jim Harbaugh had some good things to say about you. How does somebody like that saying those things kind of build your confidence as a first-year head coach?
6: Yeah, we know we're playing a really good team. You know, we're playing a really well-coached team.
13: I've spoken to Kobe Dean. He said you were kind of preparing them for the home game feel that SoFi has for this team. Just what is your expectation going into that stadium?
6: You know, we're always excited to play in front of our fans, no matter where it is. I know there's going to be plenty of fans there, silver and black. So, you know, we're excited to play the game, and our fans always give us extra juice.
14: Is there something to the desperate team kind of mentality that they could potentially be going into this? Like, have you been around the league? Is that a real thing that exists, where a team is kind of desperate and angry when they come off a loss like that?
6: If you don't play like that every Sunday, you're in trouble. So our guys know that too. It's 17 desperate games in a row.
15: Ashton Janti was named one of the captains for this game. What went into the decision to give him that role for this game?
6: He's been a leader. Simple. On the field, off the field.
7: Clint, as for Aiden, with him dealing with family issues, do you expect him to travel with you guys, or he's just going to...
6: I don't expect him to travel with us.
12: It's been 5 years since you guys have won back week one and week two games. How do you kind of keep that momentum building into week two?
6: Yeah. Well, we just see it like 17 one-game seasons. So we got this one game in front of our face, and we're focused on that.
14: Were you and McDaniel around each other as kids with the Broncos?
6: Yes. Yes, we were.
14: Do you have kind of memories of kind of growing up in the same situation?
6: Yes, we both worked at a training camp in Denver many years ago. Mike is a friend.
7: That's good. Okay, thanks, Clint.
6: Thanks, Clint.
7: Just how would you evaluate Dylan Lobby's performance in the return game in week one?
16: Yeah, I thought he did an excellent job for us. He'll be a captain for us this week. Did a great job in the return game, but also very, very productive in the coverage game too. So did an excellent job.
8: We saw multiple punt returners being used in the game against Miami. Just kind of what went into that decision?
16: Well, I mean, you know, you want to have, you know, guys that are going to make great decisions. I thought Malik did a good job right there, but then we used Dylan back there really on kind of a defense stay situation. But that may not be the case every single week.
8: So it's kind of like a situational thing when Dylan would go in?
16: Correct. Yeah, correct. And then, you know, we'll see how it goes from week to week.
7: Has that always been your philosophy as a special teams coordinator in terms of, like, you know, alternating punt returners based on situations?
16: Depends on who I had. Okay. You know, I mean, you're obviously got guys that are not very experienced back there, but Dylan has probably taken more reps in that area of the field than Malik has taken in that area of the field. So that's kind of where it's at there. But, you know, we did it the Super Bowl year with the Rams. Cooper Kupp was back there for us. And then once we got a full-time returner that we felt like was a guy that could make those decisions, we put him back there and stayed there with him in 22.
7: Could there be could there be an advantage using multiple punt returners in terms of like trying to beat out a defense or trying to get them off guard anyway?
16: Yeah, I mean, that's always the case. You know, you're always trying to do what's best to schematically help your team, that's for sure. And that could possibly be down the road. We'll see how it goes.
9: Coach, you are, because of the nature of special teams, you deal with a lot of young players.
16: Mm-hmm.
9: How are they handling the adjustment? It's not 10 practices now before you do anything. It's game week. You get very limited time now.
16: Yeah, they've done a good job. You know, I thought, you know, obviously the one play that hurt us last week was the long return. I believe there was, in the league, there was 10 returns over the plus 45 yard line last week, which it's, you know, everyone says it's a dynamic play. I'd say it's a volatile play. That's what I would say. But, I think that the young guys have really gotten into it. I think our older guys have too. They're really buying in and doing what we want them to do. And, you know, I'm encouraged by what we did last week, but I'm not, you know, totally satisfied, that's for sure.
14: Without being overly specific on it, what were you able to kind of learn from the one back? Because you did so well on most of the coverage, then you had the one that was not so good. So what were you able to
16: learn? Yeah, we misfit it, and we actually had a couple players that, you know, we missed a tackle, obviously. That was, everybody could see that. But we misfit a couple things right there, and it just happens quickly. You got to be ready to come off a block and get going from there, and we didn't play that play well. Now Cody did a great job of hustling on it. Obviously, everyone's talking about that play. I'm glad we got him on that play for sure, because that's a great example of complimentary football. Like, we got him down, they had to play. Our defense does a great job. The field goal rush team comes in and really probably should have blocked it, but the guy hit such a bad ball that, you know, it goes past us right there, and they missed it. So that's complimentary football at its best. And then the same thing happened with AJ's play at the end. You know, we're picking up the defense right there. We end up getting a ball that's down inside the five, and, you know, they're able to start that possession from inside the five-yard line, which that's complimentary football at its best.
9: I saw Alube making the tackles, obviously, from the press box, but watching the film, he's a beast. What is it about some guys on special teams? They just click. They get, they understand that role.
16: Yeah, I think Dylan likes to eat, to be honest with you. And he knows how he's going to eat, which means I got to stay on the field as much as I can. He wants to continue to be an NFL player, and I think he understands that very, very well. Some guys don't get it for a little while, but he's getting it right now, so let's keep him going in the right direction.
8: Joe, Miami had a situation last week where their long snapper was hurt for a little bit, and then their rookie linebacker, Jacob Rodriguez, started warming up on the sidelines. Obviously, you never want to see Alex get hurt or anything like that, but do you guys have a plan in case he does go down on game days to sub somebody in?
16: Yes, we do.
8: Do you have-
16: Yes, we do.
8: Okay.
16: Sure do.
14: Matt pulled off that switch kick in a pretty big spot, and you guys were able to cover it. Went to the left. I mean, how do you balance kind of taking a chance like that with, hey, you know he can do it and you can pin somebody?
16: Yeah, I think, you know, the more reps you get in practice. I don't know if you, I can't remember if you guys were out there when we were doing that, but he had plenty of reps in practice at it. So, you know, we felt comfortable going into the game. It actually got lucky for them because it bounced right to the kid. I mean, I'm talking to the head or talking to the special teams coordinator after the game. He's like, you know, he said, we just got fortunate that the ball was right there. So, you know, well, it'll be something that we'll use throughout the year, and we'll see how it goes.
8: Are you comfortable disclosing who that long snapper would be, the emergency long snapper?
16: No, I'm not, actually. Literally, you think I'm some kind of, like, rookie, man. Forget about it, dude.
17: Can you talk about Seagoon?
16: Yeah, Shea did an excellent job for us. I believe he had three tackles also. He was playing with his hair on fire. Did really well in the return game, too. So, you know, like I said, the buy-in is extremely high right now. We just got to keep it going that way.
8: Thanks, Cody.
16: Awesome. Thanks.
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20: Hey, welcome in. I am Paul Gutierrez, and I'm joined by Raiders rookie safety Treydon Stokes. Treydon, thank you so much for taking the time. I know you're busy. First week in the regular season in the NFL, and let's just get right to it, because after that win against the Miami Dolphins, I came up to you in your locker, and you're sitting there kind of taking in the scene, and there was a football sitting right next to you. And it was the interception that you had. It was that actual ball. And I asked you that day, and I'll ask you again a couple of days later, what was going through your mind as that ball is just hanging up in the sky, as you can kind of see there, as the ball's hanging in the sky? What's going through your mind?
21: I told him that day, first thing that I thought was don't drop it. Just because, you know, I knew I was in good shape, and I could, you know, I could sense the trajectory of the ball. So I knew I was going to have a chance to make a play on it, but you know, you got to finish them when you got a chance to. So that was like, you know, the first thing that went through. And then I just wanted to celebrate with my whole team, you know, after. So, it was definitely a cool moment, cool time.
20: I asked you that day and that night, how much tougher those interceptions really are. Because you've got a lot of interceptions in college, but when that ball is up there for so long and you actually have time to think, I mean, how much harder is that, or how much more difficult, or how much more fun or rewarding is that when that thing is hanging up there forever?
21: No, it's definitely, it's a whole different type of difficult, you know, than like a tough catch or whatever it may be, just because, you know, you've got all the time in the world to kind of, you know, overthink it or jump too early, jump too late. You know, so many different things can happen in the snap of a finger. So, I think, you know, just trying to stay calm, understanding that, you know, you've been in these scenarios before. That's what helps me, you know, just knowing that I've done it before and, you know, I can make this play. Don't get too excited. Don't get too high, too low. That's it.
20: Just make it happen.
21: Let's make it happen.
20: So the thing that you said that was interesting is you got to time your jump right. And when I'm going back and I'm looking at your high school years, you were more of an accomplished track athlete, so to speak, whether it was the triple jump, the long jump, the hurdles, 100, 300 hurdles. How does that skill set translate onto the football field? I know that was a long time ago, but I would imagine that's in the DNA.
21: No, for sure. I think a lot about my jumping days. Uh-huh. It made me a lot more coordinated.
20: Okay.
21: Like triple jump takes a lot of technique and coordination, just because it's a very technical sport. And then obviously, like, you just do plyos all day. So, you know, I got to just work on jumping higher almost, you know, for half a year.
20: Yeah.
21: Doing that. Like I said, I think, like that triple jump just helped with my coordination, one-footed jumping, you know, being able to generate power off one leg. You know, I think that's a huge thing when it's transferable from sport to sport.
20: What's interesting, too, is when it comes to your track career in high school, you're coming out of high school. And I guess the question is this: how does a guy who was a no-star recruit coming out of high school, but you had scholarship offers to go run track? Not for football, but you wanted to walk on, you wanted to play. So how does a guy with that background become the only rookie in his class to start on day one of his NFL season?
21: The Lord's plan, you know. I can't say much more than that. I mean, like, for me, track was fun. Mm-hmm. Like, I enjoyed doing track, but football was my life. Like, gotcha. I never thought I would get away from football, regardless of how my, you know, both careers were going. And like you said, like, at the time I thought, you know, I was going to have to go to school for track and then walk on to the football team once I got there. And that was kind of my rough draft plan, before, you know, things went backwards, when COVID hit. So, you know, I think, my path is definitely a unique one, but football was always going to be my number one. So, you know, I think, Just trusting the process, you know, trusting in some beyond myself, and, you know, doing my part to have made it to this point.
20: And like you said, football was always in your blood anyways, because your dad played. Your dad played, and this is a shout-out to one of my bosses, Marcus Padilla. He went to UOP, University of the Pacific, which is where your dad played. He played there for 2 years.
21: That's right.
20: And that was the connection that got you that walk-on opportunity to Arizona. Can you tell me real quickly how that came about?
21: Yeah. So COVID hits, what was it, like March of 2020?
20: 2020.
21: So, yeah, I don't come back to for my last semester of senior year, and I'm just working out at home. Like, we school, they didn't have any time to plan for it, so we weren't really doing anything for class. Yeah. So I'm just working out in the backyard, going to the park, and like, you know, all of my potential scholarships kind of just faded because, you know, you couldn't take any visits, you couldn't go anywhere. So it's like the middle of the summer. It was almost July by the time we got in contact with his name is Paul Rhodes. He was the defensive coordinator, and he was my dad's defensive backs coach at Pacific. Yeah. So, which was, you know, a crazy I remember when we talked about it at home, me and my dad, we was just like, this is just too much, like, things connecting, you know, in line at one time. So, you know, we just felt like it was the right thing for us. You know, I got to go to school in my home state, you know, right up the road from where I live. And, you know, I took that walk-on spot, and, you know, it worked out for me, obviously, in the long run. But, yeah, it was definitely an unsure time, but, you know, he makes no mistakes.
20: So for you, you were able to be in college 6 years, right? You had the COVID year, you had an injury year also. Being an older rookie, how does that help you with the transition into the NFL life? And you know, obviously being in a room with veterans, especially, like I said, the only rookie to start for the Raiders.
21: Yeah, I think, you know, you got to understand, you know, when you come in as an older rookie, they're not going to give you the leeway to be, you know, make young guy mistakes. Like, you're expected to come in here and help the team win. And, you know, I just came in with the mindset that, you know, whatever they need me to do, whatever it's going to take to help the team win, I'm going to put my best foot forward and try to do that for them. And, you know, I think, like, the guys in the room have been so helpful for me, you know, understanding that, obviously, even though I'm an older guy, this is my first year in the NFL. This is my first time playing NFL football. And they've been so helpful, you know, just helping me understand things that go on in this level or, like, in this league. Just, you know, little nuggets here and there, whether it be, you know, some from a coverage standpoint, from how I should eat, you know, when I should get my meals, when I should get my treatment, just little things. Like, I can pick their brains about anything, and they've been so good about, you know, helping us along, all of our rookie class, honestly. So, yeah, I'm super, super grateful for them.
20: Opening day with the interception and the win. And, again, thank you so much for your time, Trayden. Thanks for stopping by.
21: No, I appreciate you.
20: All right.
21: Go Raiders, baby.
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24: High five, yeah.
23: Wow.
24: I think so.
23: All right.
9: The Dolphins were pretty set on, they weren't going to let you get deep on them with some explosive plays. There were some calls where it could have happened, but their defense precluded it. How much do you like having a veteran quarterback that knows, okay, that's not a shot worth taking?
0: Yeah, I think we say that all the time, you know, in our lingo, a shot called is not always a shot taken. You know, we want to take what the defense gives us. We're always trying, quarterback's always trying to listen to his feet, go through his progression, operate with intelligent aggression.

0: made some plays for us, and we look forward to the offense as a whole. You know, just keep evolving, keep creating plays.
1: What was your takeaway in the way you guys were able to control the time of possession, especially during that opening drive of the game? And do you feel like, you know, that's going to be a blueprint of success moving forward for the offense?
0: Yeah, I mean, that's one of the things that we always talk about, is being able to maximize our possessions, maximize the time that we have the ball in our hands. I thought our coaches did a great job, with the planning purposes, executing the planning, have our guys on point, letting our guys execute so that we were able to stay on the field.
2: What kind of juice does Mike Washington give your backfield now, seeing him go out there and do what he did in the preseason in week one?
0: Mike's an explosive player, and we try to maximize his talents. He's a guy that, you know, when he gets the ball in his hand, you know, we like to, you know, he gets the ball in his hand, we expect a lot out of him. Making sure that he's on his tracks, he's seeing what he's supposed to see, and then, you know, making sure he hits the hole and gets us to the second level and it breaks tackles down the field.
3: As a first-year offensive coordinator, how much of a security blanket is it to be able to have Rick Dennison leading your offensive line?
0: Rico's one of my closest friends. He's somebody that I look up to. He's somebody that just always has an answer. Whether it's here in the building or whether it's I take my golf cart, you know, my son and I take my golf cart up to bother him on Friday night. But Rico's been a tremendous mentor to me and continues to be a great friend and a great colleague. But he's somebody that I know myself, Clint, everybody that's around him, leans on him. He even has a 30 for 30 about him if you ever want to do that homework.
1: Is the team anticipating Brock Bowers' practice today?
0: Yeah, Brock's day-to-day. Coach handles the injury stuff. I don't really want to dive into that, but, we look forward to, Brock progressing everything, but, Coach kind of handles all that stuff.
2: The tandem production you got from Ashton and Mike on Sunday, is how crucial is that in controlling tempo and just making sure you guys are staying on schedule as an offense?
0: Yeah, I think those guys, however it shakes out, and every game's different, but however it shakes out, getting those guys rolling, making sure that we get them in the best position to be successful, and letting them take advantage of both their opportunities.
4: Ashton had 100 yards rushing and 2 receiving touchdowns. How big of an asset is he in the passing game, and I guess just overall?
0: Yeah, we want to maximize everything he does. We're trying to use him, whether it's in the pass game, in the run game. He's a player that has a lot of talent, so we try to take advantage of him however we see fit, whatever the defense gives us that week.
5: Guys in the locker room were talking about wanting to finish the game better. What have you guys worked on this week to work on that?
0: I think it's just staying true to who we are, playing our style, playing with a shocking operation, everything that we talk about, and just staying true to our fundamentals, whether it's play, snap one, snap 50, snap, however many it takes in that game, but just staying true to our fundamentals and, executing what's called.
3: Andrew, when you watched the film of the Chargers from Sunday, there were some player mistakes on defense, but they weren't coaching. They weren't schematic mistakes for the coach. That talks about good coaching. How much do you relay that to your players, just about what you saw last week's not what you're going to see this week?
0: I think this defense is very talented. They've been together. A lot of those guys have been together for a long time. They're talented. They're a veteran-led group. The stats speak for themselves and what they've done in the past and what do you expect them to do going forward. This is a heck of a challenge for us, and we're excited for the challenge. But there's a lot of talent on that defense that they've been very successful for a long time.
6: Along those same lines, what did you like the most out of your offensive line in week one, and how they really have to kind of step it up against a really talented defensive line in week two?
0: I thought that, our offensive line, they came off the ball with speed. I thought they tried to finish plays. They communicated very well. Everything that we've talked about since we got together in April, we just want to see that come to life.
5: Having an efficient run game, how does that help you open up the rest of your playbook?
0: I think that's just everything we believe in general. Everything starts with running the football for us, whether it's running, play action. But, for us, this game starts up front. And I always truly believe that. I think that's just who we believe in. So we're just trying to maximize what we do in that aspect.
7: You've been speaking about the offensive line, but Colton in particular, this first offseason, he's been really healthy in a while. And just to be able to start off the way he did, what did you see from him and how important is he to the offensive line?
0: Yeah, I thought Colton played very hard. I think, he's a savvy guy. He plays with a lot of smarts. He knows he's seen a lot of football, so for him, just utilizing that great communication down the line, between him, Tyler, the whole group, communicating with the coaches on the sideline that,

0: that allows us to be successful.
1: Last season, Jack Besh was looking for a fit in this offense. This year, it seems like he started to really find his groove. What's allowed him to really take that next step and push for an expanded role?
0: Yeah, Jack's a hard worker, but that whole group works extremely hard. You know, Coach Azani gets those guys. You know, he's on them constantly. They don't breathe without, you know, him coaching them hard on everything they do. So, you know, just to see Jack make improvements in each part of his game, it's credit to how hard that whole group works, seeing those guys take steps forward. And then, you know, it's a credit to, you know, how coach gets them prepared.
2: Fernando Mendoza on the sidelines, there was video of him talking to Mike Sullivan and reciting the play call that he was hearing the helmet. Just as a backup quarterback, what's the benefits of doing that, especially during game day?
0: I think you're just putting yourself in. You're putting yourself in the game, so you're getting game reps, just like you would out of practice. You're getting game reps, and you know that's twofold. That goes for down the road and prepping to play, but that also puts you in that game. So when your number is called, whether it be the next snap or a while down the road, you're establishing yourself with game reps.
3: Cody White obviously made the huge play on special teams. What does he need to do, Andrew, to move up and get up on the 53?
0: Yeah, I think Cody, Cody does everything we ask. Cody's an extremely hard worker. He's just, he's kind of coming into our offense right now, learning the nuances and, subtle tweaks that we made since we were together last time. So just seeing Cody improve on that, working with Coach Azani, and that's all stuff that we're asking from every player, not just Cody, but, every player in that role.
4: All good.
0: Thanks, guys. Have a good one.
5: Something that Max said after the game was that kind of going through the week, you got to a point where it was just kind of like, I'm going to let you guys do your thing. Just like, don't think about anything. Play fast, play instinctual. What was the vibe that you believe you were trying to give to that defense going into the game?
6: Yeah, for me, it's always the vibe. I guess maybe the former D-line coach me, I know when, if you can read body language, when guys are unsure of a call or whatever it may be, or playing a different position, and that's kind of the same mindset every week, is eliminating those things. You're trying to run your defense, but at the same time, you can only go at the pace at which players are comfortable to play fast. So that's just something I'm always very sensitive to.
3: Robbie, after you watched the game film, was there anything that stood out to you that you didn't see from field level that you were really happy with, that maybe you didn't realize was performed or going as well?
6: After the film, no. After the game, you always.
3: I mean, after you watch the film.
6: Oh, after you watch the film,
3: you didn't see from what the game.
6: Overall, I was proud of our effort. I challenged them on getting 11 hats in the picture, which I think is really hard if that is the standard. I think we had two clips with all 11 jerseys around the ball. When it was tackled, that's what I was most proud of.
5: Just what were your impression on Quiddy and the performance he had on Sunday?
6: He played fast. He played physical. The style of play was right on par with what we're looking for. I was proud of him. I was proud of him trusting me and the vision that we had bringing him here and sticking with it. And he went out and did his job.
5: And your first win as a defensive play caller, I know that it's a team thing, but just for you personally, what does that mean to get that under your belt?
6: It was great. It was humbling. That's what I told the guys. I feel humbled and blessed to for them trusting me, and very proud of the way that the effort and play style they played with.
7: When Darian Porter went down, Zeke went in and immediately made a play, as they targeted him right away. What did you like from his confidence and him being able to take advantage of that opportunity when it was given to him?
6: That's how it should be. You practice like you, or you play like you practice. And I was confident with him out there, and he went and did his job.
7: Do you anticipate, if DP isn't good to go by Sunday, Zeke having more opportunities like that?
6: I'm not sure. To be honest with you, it's very competitive of how it'll be. But I'm sure he'll play at some point.
8: How much, fun and enjoyment do you derive from the technical preparation, having to diagnose the entire offense you're going up against now as a defensive coordinator, and just coming up and with the being creative, figuring out what's going to work each week?
6: Yeah. I enjoy it. I enjoy alignment. I enjoy the staff being on the same page. I enjoy the players buying into what we're doing, the energy, and them feeling like they have a chance to make a play. I live for player confidence. Like, man, this is my turn to make a play. more so than how smart I am or any of those things. You know, I'm thinking about putting this position in a certain spot. That's his turn. Okay, how do I get this guy his turn? Those type of things.
8: How much, did you enjoy seeing a guy like Trey Dan, rookie game, have a big play like that?
6: It was great. It was great. It's great for his confidence and instills him, you know, if you do stuff the right way, the ball will find you.
4: Robbie, the Chargers offense, how do you prepare knowing the potential of that offense compared to what you saw in week one from that offense?
6: Yeah, I mean, they're very talented. They're very explosive. Gone against Mike a few times. He does a heck of a job. It's going to be a tough test. I mean, they got great players, and, you know, this every week's its own deal, you know, so... You know, we got to be ready. Go ahead.
3: I'm sorry. You know better than anybody, having been the DL coach, the frustration for years. It's Max, but nobody was producing on the other side.
6: Yeah.
3: With Quitty performing the way he does, how much more dangerous can that even make Max?
6: That's the idea is more. The idea is the more they're worried about the whole front, the less focus it is on one guy. You know, so and then. Let him be him, you know, and that's what great teams do.
5: During the preseason, it was kind of one of those things where you couldn't really show everything that was in the bag just yet, obviously playing really vanilla stuff, but was it kind of, did you have more fun and have more freedom kind of, you know, being able to show like, okay, you know, we got some tricks up our sleeve in week one?
6: I enjoyed being us, just doing what we've been doing, and more not like getting the scheme up. To me, it's more we just do what we do, you know, how we've practiced for a long time. Yeah.
9: Fabukowski came in late in camp for had a pretty good game it looked like on Sunday. What did you see from him, and what does he bring to the defense?
6: I thought he is, you know, veteran leadership. He's explosive. He's smart. Very similar qualities to Adam Butler, you know, and that's good in that room, a mixture of the young guys and vets, and he's right in that category.
7: McDaniel using so much motion, do you guys practice that communication to prep for that this week, or what does that look like?
6: You have to, you know. I mean, they do a great job. It's very challenging, and that's really important this week, communication, as much as anything.
7: You talked a lot about making this new identity of the defense. Do you feel like that was shown in week one?
6: From a play style standpoint, I leave the game and there's like, man, we got to fix this or we could be better there. Communication, showed up in the game, we got to get fixed. Block destruction, taking the ball away. You know, we had two takeaways, a fourth down stop. You know, how do we get more takeaways? Those are the things that are the difference in winning and losing.
8: And Kobe had some great closing speed on one of those sacks on Malik Willis last week. How do you feel just about your overall athleticism and speed at the linebacker position between him and Quay, and how much does that help the defense?
6: Helps a lot. That's why we got him. You know, I'm happy they're here, and speed helps. It's a space game.
7: You talk about how you empower your players a lot, and they feel that. Even immediately after the game, Max and Nickobe both talked about how you said communication could have been a lot better. How great is it to have that confidence in those vets to know that they know exactly what they need to do for the next time?
6: A lot. I like to, you know, especially with the veterans, like we have rules and the ways we communicate, but I always ask them, how's this being communicated in real life? You know, he said this, did you get this? Did you see the, you know, whatever it may be? It's a fast game out there, so I value their opinion based on, you know, I tell them what to do and how we're going to do it. But when the bullets are flying, what's that like in reality? Are you hearing this? Is it, you know, we're getting this adjustment? You know, the player's mind, you know, how they think when they're actually playing the game. So that's always important.
7: Watching Quitty and Max feed off, how much do you think they feed off of each other off the edge?
6: Execution fuels emotion. So you execute at a high level, everybody's getting excited. When everybody's getting excited, good things happen. And it's not just one person, you know. So Malcolm's right in that category, too. He's an energy giver. He makes a play and starts headbutting people. Quitty did that. You know, as a coach, you want to feel that from everybody.
9: What do you need to see from Jermall for more opportunity?
6: He's right where he should be. Practice is huge. You know, competing, and he's right in the category. with everybody competing to play.
10: That's good.
6: Yeah.
7: Thanks, Coach.
6: Thanks, Robbie. Yeah. Thanks, guys.
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0: Welcome to Raiders Weekly. Along with Q Myers, I'm JT. We got a win to talk about. I'm fired up about that. The Raiders are 1-0. They took care of business against Miami.
1: Yeah, they did it at home as well, right? To be able to open up the season at home against an opponent that you felt like you had a good chance to go in there and win the game, and you did it, and you did it pretty convincingly.
0: And we saw a Raiders team that played a clean game pretty much overall. They played outstanding on special teams. We're going to lead with Kirk Cousins, who's a veteran who knows this league inside and out. And I thought in the first half, he was spectacular.
1: There was a time when he was 10 for 10, and he was spreading the ball around. It wasn't just one guy being force-fed the ball. It was multiple guys, and you saw the result of Jack Besh getting into the end zone. That was a nice 15-yard hookup with him. I just thought that he had a command of the offense, and that's something, JT, we've seen throughout the course of training camp, preseason. He has the control of this Clint Kubiak offense.
0: Yeah, I also thought, too, it was great that when they opened up on that first series and had that long drive, you could tell that Coach Kubiak and Kirk Cousins scripted that drive, which I think is really important when you have a coach, a first-year coach, a play caller with his history and someone he trusts at the quarterback position.
1: There's no doubt. And that first drive was 13 plays.
0: Yeah.
1: Right? And, I mean, you keep the defense on the side of the field and you allow them to stay fresh. And then that makes the Condor that much better. That makes Malcolm Kuntz that much better. That makes all those guys on the defensive line and on the defense in general that much better because they're fresh, and that's what this offense can do. And that's why with Kirk Cousins knowing this offense as well as he did, again, going back to 2021, we talked about it. He was a Pro Bowl quarterback that year.
0: Yeah, I think anybody would take three touchdowns in that game. I talked to Coach about it. He passed John Elway.
1: Yeah.
0: Now, John Elway was pretty good.
1: Pretty good.
0: Right? And one of his best friends was Gary Kubiak.
1: Yeah.
0: And, you know, Coach Kubiak grew up as a young boy with John Elway.
1: Right.
0: And to see that was kind of a surreal moment that he's calling the plays that surpassed John Elway.
1: Yeah, that's incredible. When that stat popped up and he had his 300th touchdown pass and then hit 301, it's like, wow. I mean, this guy, one, got to give him credit for the longevity he's had in the league and obviously coming back from injury. But he's a guy that the Raiders are going to be able to rely on, you know, late in his career to really set the tone for this Clint Kubiak-led team for the foreseeable future, right? He's setting the tone, and he's kind of laying the path right now.
0: Well, Q, you were at the practice when Ashton Jeanty went down, and I wanted to ask you, when you looked at that day, to see him come out and catch two touchdown passes and go for over 100 yards, he quieted a lot of critics.
1: A lot of critics. JT, on that practice, we all left the facility like, whoa, what's going on, right? I mean, because Ashton Jeanty, we know how important he is to this offense, and it was shown on Sunday how important he is to this offense. And he told us in the locker room ahead of the game, you know, I knew I was going to be ready for this game on Sunday, and he was. I mean, he led the team in rushing, receiving, had multiple touchdown catches. He looked like the Ashton Jeanty that everyone expected when they drafted him number six overall.
0: 73 yards after contact. Now, Mike Washington Jr., he got a couple of touches, and he looked really good. What do you think about, you know, when it comes to ball count, who's going to touch the ball? Because if Jeanty is the number one back, and he is, and he has a game like this, if it ain't broke, don't fix it.
1: No,
0: not at
1: all.
0: He's ready to roll into L.A.
1: Yeah, and Jeanty's not a guy that wants to come off the field. He's a guy that's a volume back. He's one of those almost throwbacks, I like to call him, where they get better as the game goes along, especially the way that the offensive line was cooking on Sunday. Jeanty has an opportunity to really be such a huge part of this offense, and Coach identified him early in the offseason as, you know, Christian McCaffrey-like. Not saying he was Christian McCaffrey, but he has that skill set where he could run and catch. And it was all on display on Sunday. And so, yeah, I asked Jeanty about coming off the field. I said, I know you don't like coming off the field, but you do have a guy, Mike Washington, who's pretty good. And he said, yeah, I'm excited about him. But you're right, I don't like coming off the field.
0: We're going to get into the offensive line a little bit later on, but I want to dive into the defense. And congratulations to Rob Leonard for getting his first victory as a defensive coordinator. Kwity Paye was a monster in this game.
1: Yeah.
0: And that's what jumped out at me, Q, the fact that there could be a rotation that could leave Malcolm Kuntz in with Kwity Paye, N'Kobe Dean, Quay Walker, Max Crosby.
1: Right.
0: And if you have five of those guys out of the 11 plus some veteran leadership with Jeremy Chinn, that's an upgrade from last year.
1: I think this game was huge for Kwity Paye because there was questions on, well, what is his role?
0: Yeah.
1: Right? I mean, when he was acquired in free agency, a lot of people thought, well, maybe they just acquired him because they thought they weren't going to have Max. So what is he going to be now? And he went out and really set the tone. I mean, Kwity Paye, you kept calling his number all game long. Even when he wasn't registering an actual stat, he was around the ball, made life easier for Max Crosby. And how many times have we talked about on any platform, where is the wingman to Max Crosby? Where is his Robin to his Batman? And Kwity Paye showed he could be that guy, and then that makes life easier on Malcolm Kuntz, the guys in the interior, everything. I believe this Robbie Leonard-led defense is going to show so many different multiple looks, and you saw it on display on Sunday.
0: I think you nailed it. The multiple looks and how the rotation and the subbing coming in and coming out. Mm-hmm. Were you surprised? Max was on a little bit of a pitch count, and that was okay because he was still productive with 1.5 sacks.
1: Yeah, I wasn't surprised because I know that even Max had kind of hinted at it during the offseason, and Coach Kubiak had said, well, we're going to have conversations about it. I think it's great, you know, and especially if they're able to get away with it. If there's times when you look and Max is not on the field and the defense just isn't stopping anyone, okay, maybe you have to go back and decide, all right, the Condors got to go back in. But for other guys to be able to step up, and again, it helps Max stay fresh at the end. Max, the one thing he's always wanted to do in his career is had a chance to close.
0: Yeah.
1: He had a chance to close. He had a chance to play with the lead on Sunday, and he was a closer. He had, what, a sack and a half? But how much did he really affect the game? A lot.
0: And almost a safety at the end. That was a really good play there. I wanted to bring this up. The Dolphins were 2-10 on third down. On radio, you and I always preach, get off the field on third down.
1: Right.
0: And sometimes you're going to give up a play. And this defense, I think, was tested at times. Mm-hmm. But they were better than the Dolphins here. Now they have to take that momentum into Los Angeles here. And Justin Herbert's just different. And he's the type of guy, if you don't get to him and you don't make sure that you put him under duress, if he's got time, he could just pick you apart.
1: What I feel good about with this defense is that everyone to a T in the locker room after the game said, we still have a lot to clean up. And they did a good job, but they know that there's still work to be done, and they're going to be tested. As you mentioned, Justin Herbert is definitely a step up from Malik Willis, and that's not a disrespect. It's just facts. And so, they're going to have to see how they can build off of what they were able to do, the success they were able to have. But I do like what they started with. I do like the fact that guys that were tasked to come in at a certain moment and make a play made plays. So the additions on this defense that they made from the line to the linebackers to the secondary, I feel like there's upgrades in every area.
0: Yeah, we'll wait for the news on Darian Porter, obviously, and what's going to happen there. Mm-hmm. Zeke Masses came in and had a nice pass breakup.
1: On the first play.
0: Absolutely. They attacked him on the first play.
1: Right.
0: That's what you're supposed to do.
1: Yep.
0: And he stepped up. But I want to talk about Trayden Stokes and what you saw there. Is he's the first rookie with a defensive interception in the NFL since Van McElroy.
1: Shout out to Van McElroy.
0: In 1982.
1: Yeah.
0: That's a momentum builder for that young man.
1: It is, and that's the reason why they drafted him in the second round, right? I mean, he's a guy that has ball skills. He's a guy that sees ball, get ball. And look, he was playing center field, and he made the play he was supposed to make. But how many times have we seen a play not be made? Right? How many times have we seen a guy right there in position to make the play and just put the ball on the ground? So as he told us after the game, he said, the biggest thing is I see the ball coming to me. Don't drop it. Don't drop it. Don't drop it. Because he knew at that moment it was his. But that's why they got him. Right? And the Raiders, I mean, for their defense to cause two turnovers, I mean, that's something that we don't always see from this team. So I think it was a very positive step. I love seeing Trayden Stokes have his, be around the ball. And really, there was another opportunity where he dove for one and almost came up with the second interception. So I said my bold prediction for this team was Trayden Stokes was going to lead the team in interceptions. Yeah. Off to a good start.
0: Looking pretty good right there.
1: Not bad.
0: Before we bring in big Lincoln Kennedy, I want to highlight special teams. I just want to talk about their ability. You and I have been at practice, and we said, wow, there's a lot of time being spent on special teams. And they wanted to do that, I think, coming off the Houston game and the dual workout in the preseason game. They wanted to clean that up. They didn't like the penalties, just the energy of that team. Dylan Lobby, if he holds on to the ball, which I think he can, if he can make the first guy miss on that jailbreak of a kickoff, he can get us out to the 50-yard line, 40-yard line. That was very impressive.
1: Yeah, I mean, he had 95 yards in kick return yards, right? And I thought for a moment that he was going to take one to the house. I had all these people texting me like, you're about to get your kick return that you've been asking for. Look, it's been 15-plus years since the Raiders had a kick return touchdown. Jacoby Ford was the last guy that did it.
0: Wow, my guy, Jacoby.
1: Yeah, exactly.
0: He's probably telling everybody about that still, which he should.
1: Exactly. And so I think that Dylan Lobby has an opportunity. I think Malik Benson, the rookie, has an opportunity in punt return. Joe DeCamillis, the special teams coordinator, said that he knows Clint Kubiak really appreciates special teams. It's the only reason he's here is because they have such an emphasis on it, and they spent so much time in training camp working on special teams, and that's why what we saw on Sunday.
0: Coming up on Raiders Weekly, the great Lincoln Kennedy. We're going to highlight this offensive line and what they were able to do in the first game, and Lincoln talked a lot about the defense, the body language of the team in general, and what they were able to do as we continue on Raiders Weekly.
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0: Welcome back to Raiders Weekly. Our legendary offensive tackle, Lincoln Kennedy, kind enough to join us. And Lincoln, you now have an offensive line you can gush about a little bit. Tell me about their performance against Miami.
2: Well, it's only week one. Let's not get ahead of ourselves, JT and Q. Let's just factor in it is what it is. But I will take it. You know what? Here's the thing. I was a proud if there is such a statement when you don't have any direct communication or contact with them other than, you know, watching. If there was a proud papa moment, the fact that this offensive line came out and made a statement from the beginning resonates really well with me because they weren't afraid of the Miami Dolphins. They weren't afraid of the job that it was at hand. They went out and they played well, and they, from start to finish, it was a very solid performance. So as that proud papa moment, I stand tall. Here you go, guys. Here I am.
1: Well, Link, you know, everyone knew about the acquisition of Tyler Linderbaum, and everyone knew that the Raiders made him the highest paid center. But what you saw from him on display on Sunday, to me, was well worth the money. What did you see from the center, the anchor of that offensive line?
2: A couple flatbacks. He had a couple pancakes. Mm-hmm. And I'm a big man who loves to eat, so I love pancakes. I love them with the syrup and everything else. So, you know, I saw Tyler Linderbaum go out there and do what we expected him to do. Look, Q, JT, you and I are all the one same sort. I said when Tyler came available, the Raiders needed to back up a Brinks truck and bring him in. And it's been well served. It's only one game, but it's been well served. He showcased to me his leadership, his ability, most importantly, his style of play in offensive line play. And I love that.
0: There were a couple of plays. I saw two specifically where Tyler Linderbaum blocked his man. He knew he had help at tackle. Mm-hmm. And then he moved and blocked another player who was coming in. I thought that was exceptional. We haven't seen that in a long time. Someone whose head is up. And Lincoln, playing tackle the way you did, not center, but knowing that you got to keep your head on a swivel. If something's breaking down on the offensive line, go help your teammates.
2: I told my sons, because all of them played offensive line, first of all, you move 100%, 100 miles per hour. Even if you're going to make a mistake, you go out there and you do what you need to do. More importantly, hit as many people as you can. And that's what I saw of Tyler, that much of those plays you're talking about, JT, I saw Tyler Linderbaum. I'm of the aspect, as an offensive line, the more you can do in the box, the better you are well served. Mm-hmm. Whether it's, you know, taking care of your man and going down, picking up a guy, or hitting one, two, three guys, just let them know your presence is there. And I thought Tyler did a good job at that.
1: Yeah, he did. He absolutely did. And, you know, we were talking about just the offensive line in general earlier, and I was mentioning how DJ Glaze and JPJ, I thought, did a really good job on the right side. And we know Glaze struggled at times last year. What did you see from him and the overall improvement and the Rick Dennison effect on this offensive line?
2: A much better performance altogether throughout the offensive line. JPJ, you know, DJ Glaze, all those guys. And the big thing is for me, Q, is the fact that they came out and they established it early. I played for some offensive line coaches that wanted to kind of ramp themselves up and get to that perspective, but the Raiders came out early. And what I said, you know, when I was thinking about it, the most important thing that I saw is these were statement runs. Statement runs that start out from the beginning. They go out there, they establish your presence, do what they want to do, and they ran between the tackles. I'm not running outside trying to make it a bunch of fluff, misdirection, and stuff like that. They ran between the tackles at Ashton Jeffy, and I think that's honestly one of the reasons why Ashton had such a tremendous day. You know, statistically-wise for that young man, the fact that they got him downhill right now, no fluff, no thing, any extras about it, just go out there and block a man, open up a hole, and allow your running back to do what they do. And that's exactly what I think he did.
0: All right, Lincoln, let's move to the Chargers. Wow, did they struggle against the Cardinals there. Yeah. And they had a couple of jailbreak plays where they didn't know who to block. It looked like Herbert was very frustrated in that game, and they just weren't on the same page. I was surprised by that. And some of their players, Joe Walton, Rashawn Slater, they're elite tackles, or at least elite tackle prospects, but their guards were very vulnerable, and how will they try to clean that up against the Raiders to get them help along the way, because the Raiders' defensive pass rush was very strong against the Dolphins.
2: JT, for the time and presence, I'll take it, because the Raiders haven't had an overwhelming amount of success in SoFi in Southern California. But more importantly, because it's a divisional game, I can really care less if this divisional team gets it off the ground. I don't want to get it off the ground against the Raiders, obviously. But the thing is that there's a certain amount of energy that I question going into the Chargers camp. The fact is that this team is, I thought the Chargers were better than they showed me against the Cardinals. But right now, I'll take it. Kick them while the man's down. They're the Chargers. Let's kick them.
1: How much of it, their struggles do you think may have came from the fact that both Ault and Slater were coming back from injuries? They had their center went down during the middle of training camp, and it just seems like, you know, as we talked about the Raiders offensive line coming together and being one cohesive unit, the Chargers aren't where they need to be as that cohesive unit yet.
2: You know what? I'll take it. The fact is that these days when you question a coach's presence during preseason, there leaves a lot to be desired. And what I mean by that is because guys aren't often thrusted into the spotlight where you got to play right now. They want to protect them for the regular season. And I've always said, Q, because you and I work together on other aspects, that first month of football can really answer a lot of questions of what you have as a professional, as a coach, and everything else. You might not come together. The fact that the Raiders get them in the second week is a benefit to the Raiders, especially what we saw out of play. Mm-hmm. Now, coming into the season, I questioned the same thing with the Raiders.
1: Right.
2: I never expected what we got out of the Dolphins, you know, when they playing the Dolphins, to see the Raiders be there where they are. With that being said, if we can take another step, as gradual as it can be, I think the Raiders can be good. This is a great opportunity for the Raiders to kick a division opponent while they're down.
0: Lincoln, we've been talking about that, and you just nailed that point, because I think the Chargers are going to be ready. They're going to be ready because of what happened. Yeah. You got to expect them to elevate their game and be ready emotionally to play in this game. And they have been at SoFi Stadium. The record proves that here. But for the Raiders, as Q said, you don't want to bask in the success. The coach doesn't want to do it. I think it's going to be very important to quickly stay in this game in the first half, get to a manageable score in the second half. And then you got Kirk Cousins, who's put a lot of these games away throughout his career and was able to do that. This is going to be a game, I think, of emotion. The Raiders had that emotion at home at Allegiant Stadium. They're going to get it from their fans in L.A. No offsides penalties. Make smart plays. Play a clean game and give the team the opportunity to win late.
2: Ultimately, what you said, JT, is play a clean game. Mm-hmm. The fact if the Raiders can go in there and maintain balance with the run and pass action on offense, that benefits them. If they can have sustainable drives where they go down the field and they put sevens on the board rather than threes, that can benefit them. Conversely, on defense was fresh pretty much last week. If they can maintain that, I think the defense can be effective, especially against the Chargers offense, no matter what it is. But with that being said, I do expect the Chargers to make some sort of changes, to make some sort of exceptions when it comes to the game plan. I do expect Harbaugh to have more of an impact, because he doesn't want to lose the season. With that being said, this is a great opportunity for the Raiders to take a stand, especially in the most competitive division in football, in my opinion.
1: Yeah, agreed. 100%. Link, real quick, I just wanted to ask you, man, when the Raiders have or any team has a drive that's 9 minutes, like the Raiders' first opening drive was against Miami, 13 plays, yes, 9 minutes, and you're that offensive lineman, how are you feeling when you come off the field knowing that was a long drive and it resulted in a touchdown?
2: Good. As long as we get seven, it's right. Good. It's great. I can't – you know what? I'm sticking out my chest. Q and JT, look, I was in the suite and I was watching the game. After that drive, I stood up and gave the Raiders offense a standing ovation. You know me. I don't give those
0: lights. Right. Oh, you don't.
2: I don't give them every time. No, I tipped my hat. I gave them a standing ovation. I was cheering for them because I was happy. It was a physical drive that established presence. It established identity. More importantly, it established the wherewithal that I expect Raider football. You know, I've got pops over my shoulder, over my head. I stand by what he established as the original Raider from the very start. And the thing is that when I went out there, this is many, many moons ago. I'm not trying to say that it is what it is. Many, many moons ago, I wanted to hit somebody in the mouth. I really did. If I'm not coming off the ball hitting somebody in the mouth, there's something wrong. I don't want to back up, catch defensive ends, catch the outside linebackers, try to defend the pass. I want to come downhill and I want to hit people in the mouth. The Raiders did that. The Raiders did that, and it resulted in seventh. And I tell you, I could not have been a bigger, prouder, happier Raider at the time. It was, for me, what I could deem a proud Papa moment. Yes, let's go.
0: The proud Lincoln
1: Love
0: Kennedy.
1: It. Love
0: we'll
1: it.
0: See you on all the platforms. You're real busy. We'll talk to you throughout the week. Thanks, Lincoln.
2: Got you guys. Love you guys. All right.
0: Fantastic. Cynthia Freeland's going to join us, coming up with the numbers to know as we continue on Raiders Weekly. 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
3: What's up, Raider Nation? It's week two, and the Raiders head to SoFi to face the Chargers. Here are three stats you need to know before kickoff. Number one, seven. That is how many tackles Ashton Jeanty forced last week against Miami. Six on the ground and one in the pass-catching game. The Chargers defense missed run game tackles on Jeremiah Love six times in their opening week loss on just 11 carries by the rookie. 38 of his 41 total yards came after contact. In the run game alone, Jeanty generated 73 yards after contact in week one, the third most in his career. Jeanty's explosiveness is a big mismatch in favor of the Raiders again this week. Number two, 301. That is Kirk Cousins' career passing touchdown number, surpassing John Elway for 14th on the NFL's all-time list. His three touchdown passes in week one tied Jeff George and Todd Marinovich for the most by a Raiders quarterback in a team debut in franchise history. Arizona's Jacoby Brissett went 6 of 9 for 113 yards on throws past 10 air yards against the Chargers for a massive plus 24% completion percentage over expected. Cousins has opportunities in the downfield passing game yet again this week. Number three, 36%. That was the percentage of offensive plays where the Raiders were technically using 21 personnel, or two running backs, the team's highest usage of this grouping since at least 2016. It is also where they averaged 6.4 yards per play and when Jeanty scored both of his touchdowns, both through the air. Arizona's tight end Trey McBride torched the Chargers out of the slot with six catches for 72 yards and a touchdown. So maybe some of those Cardinals plays can help inform some specific Charger beating plays this week. Raider Nation, what are you tracking and what do you predict will happen this Sunday?
0: Welcome back. We always look forward to Cynthia's segment there. And really important because the Raiders have two backs that could be explosive at times. Also, kill the clock, extend plays. I like this system in place.
1: I agree. We talked about it before the last game that we wanted to see at least 30 runs, right? And the Raiders did that. They ran the ball 37 times, I believe.
0: Yeah.
1: And they really had an emphasis on running the rock, and that's how this offense is going to go. And what I really appreciate about Jeanty and Washington Jr. is that the drop-off when Jeanty comes off the field, I don't feel like it's there. I feel like Washington is able to make plays happen. And you see when he gets around the corner, he had that big run, and he gets going downhill. He's looking to run you over. He's not looking to go out of bounds. He's not looking to try to juke you. He's trying to look to go through you. And that's what he can do.
0: I think the upside, as I continue to say, for this team is Jeanty as a receiver out of the backfield.
1: Absolutely.
0: And if you have a two-back set there and you're able to get the linebackers on the opposition to say, we think Jeanty's going to run the ball, and then they don't keep an eye on Jeanty on play action, and he's out on the sideline. Coach Kubiak's made a young career at finding that back who's going to get the ball in space and make someone miss.
1: Exactly, and you saw what he was able to do, and having the fullback out there as well is a big deal. I mean, he doesn't get that second touchdown if it's not for the great blocking of the fullback, right? And so that's why he's out there as well. And so, yeah, Jeanty can be he's not a one-trick pony. He could do multiple things, and he put that on full display on Sunday when he's catching these touchdown passes. And that second one wasn't easy. Mm-hmm. I mean, he had to jump up and really make that play and then get into the end zone, but he's got a knack for making the big play, and he can do that, and there's going to be a lot of passes headed his way. I do believe you're going to see, you know, Jeanty, and you can even see Jeanty and Washington on the field at the same time,
0: I agree with that.
1: See that? We've seen Dylan Lobby and Jeanty. We saw Ashton Jeanty line up as a fullback. I mean, Clint Kubiak, the one thing he is for sure is creative.
0: And one thing we didn't see was Brock Bowers, and we wait for Brock Bowers when he comes back. Brock's going to be double-teamed, and they're going to move Brock around. And I think by moving Brock around at the line of scrimmage, that's going to open it up for the running game there because defensive coordinators are going to think of Brock first.
1: Of course.
0: Kirk Cousins, the quarterback, second. And then they're going to wonder where Genty is or Washington. I think even though a lot of teams are going to respect Mike Washington Jr., he's not going to be a part of everyone's game plan on the other side of the ball where he could have a couple of 100-plus yard games on the ground.
1: Yeah, they're worried about Bowers and Genty. They are. That's who they're worried about breaking them. But Washington shows he can do that, and he can have some big explosive plays. And again, I mean, you'll see him. He'll dance a little bit in the backfield, maybe dance a little bit more than Coach Kubiak wants. He might have to, you know, not dance as much, put his foot in the dirt and just go. But he has the ability to make a big play. He's a tough tackle. He's a bigger guy. He's a strong dude. Obviously, he's got the wheels to make it happen. So I think there's a lot to like about Mike Washington Jr. We mentioned it when we thought Ashton Genty might miss some time, that he could probably carry the load for maybe a game or two, right? And I think that he can. I just like it better with Genty out there as well.
0: Q, I've been waiting to ask you this. What side of the offensive line? It's early, so I won't hold you to it all year.
1: Right.
0: But where would you want to run behind? The left with Colt Miller, with Tyler Linderbaum going that way, or the right side where DJ Glaze had a pretty good game and he was pushing people back?
1: I think DJ Glaze did a fantastic job. And JPJ is that nasty. You know, Lincoln talks about him as the mauler in the middle, the mim. And so I think that I'm headed that way all the time. Plus Tyler Linderbaum right there in the center, you know, and him being able to be the guy that gets to the second level all the time. So there were some big runs that Genty had that were right behind Linderbaum, you know. And so I mean, you pick your poison, right? Either way is good. You know, Burford knows the system really well. That's the reason why they brought him in from the 49ers, and he's already started to show his worth. And we know Miller is Mr. Consistent, but I feel like there's a lot of nasty on that right side.
0: Yeah, the two high-profile names on the Chargers are Derwin James and Khalil Mack.
1: Yep.
0: And I wonder, do you want to run at Khalil Mack? Khalil's a great player. He was an outstanding Raider. He's going to go to the Hall of Fame, and he's not as good as Mack's when it comes to stuff in the run. Mm-hmm. So I wonder, and Derwin James likes to come down in the box, and what concerns me about him, he's got great eyes.
1: Yeah.
0: And he likes to kind of, he could feed off of play action. You're not going to trick him much.
1: Right.
0: And at times, I think running towards Derwin James with a little bit of help. This offensive line in the last game got their hands on linebackers and even safeties.
1: Yeah, they did. And I also like the wide receivers are willing blockers as well, right? Jack Besh and Jalen Naylor. I don't think Jalen Naylor gets a lot of credit, but if you go back and look, he was downfield blocking quite a bit. And you have to in this offense. But again, that's why the presence of the fullback is so important. Bringing him in there really keeps the running backs clean and gives them an opportunity. I mean, look, Genty and Washington, it was 2-3 yards before they were ever touched at times. And that's a big difference and a big change from what we saw a year ago.
0: Yeah, as we talked about 21 personnel and we get into 12 personnel, I think what's really key is the receivers got to get open.
1: Yeah.
0: They got to get open and make plays because Coach Kubiak talked about that, is that he needs the receivers to step up. I don't want to say we didn't see that in week one because the game plan was more of a running game and get the ball to Genty in space as a receiver. But against the Chargers, someone's going to have to make a play, especially if the O-line gives Kirk Cousins protection.
1: And defenses evolve. Defenses are going to look at the film.
0: Yeah, you're right.
1: They're going to say, hey, you know what? Let's stop the run and see what these wide receivers can do. Let's see if they actually can separate. I believe that they can, but they have to go prove it, right? That's the thing about it. We know what we saw from camp. We know what we saw from preseason, but we haven't seen them. They're still very unproven. So they've got to go out there when the defenses decide that Genty's not going to beat us, Washington's not going to beat us, you're going to have to beat us, Jack Besh. You're going to have to beat us, Jalen Naylor. They're going to be tasked to have to do that and get to the spot. You know this, timing offense. You've got to get to your spot on time.
0: And you got to be right where Cousins
1: expects
0: you to be.
1: Exactly.
0: When we come back, we got a lot more to say. What does Coach Kubiak think about his first trip to Los Angeles? That's Raider Nation right there waiting for him. We'll get his thoughts as we continue and our final thoughts here on Raiders Weekly.
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0: Been around football your whole life. This L.A. Raider fan base is legit. I mean, this is something that they wait around all year for this one game. I first wanted to touch on the home fans week one because you touched on that in your press conference at the podium afterwards. You felt the fans at Allegiant Stadium, something you want to see on the road.
5: Yeah, I mean, it was such a special Sunday to be there with the silver and black and see the black hole getting going. And, you know, obviously I have not experienced an LA game from the Vegas point of view. I was, you know, talking to some of our coaches about, hey, this is a road game. You think we need the silent cadence? And, you know, guys that have been working here before looked at me like, no, are you crazy? Like, our fans travel really well to LA. So I turned the tape on, and they were right. I was wrong. So I'm really excited about the opportunity to play in front of our fans anytime that we get to go. But to be expecting more, you know, in LA, I think will be a big advantage for our team.
0: Welcome back to Raiders Weekly. He's going to see it.
1: Yeah.
0: He's going to see it in LA from the time the bus turns in to SoFi to see the Raider fans deep in the parking lot tailgating for this one.
1: They always represent in such a big fashion. I really love seeing the parking lot just packed. And it's so funny to see, you know, Charger fans tailgating and then look and see Raider Nation tailgating and see how much bigger it is for Raider Nation and how much they just take over SoFi. It's the Raiders' home away from home from the fan base's point of view. Now it's got to be the home away from home from the team's point of view.
0: Well, I'm happy you brought that up because the Raiders really haven't won there. They got to get going.
1: Yeah.
0: This is a place where there's always one play that kind of gets to them, and that's the one play that has cost them. So I want to start off by saying what I think the key to this game is. The Raiders are going to have to fight through massive adversity in this game. Mm-hmm. The Chargers, I think they got humiliated by Arizona. Everybody was in shock.
1: Oh, yeah.
0: They were not ready to play. That's a good coaching staff. They have really good players on that team. I think they're going through a brutal week of practice with this coaching staff. Everyone's attention is now on the Raiders.
1: There's no doubt. There's no doubt. They were embarrassed by the Cardinals, right? That was a loss that they weren't supposed to suffer. Everyone just assumed that they were going to go and get that victory easily. So now the Raiders know that they have an angry Chargers team that they're going to be facing on Sunday. But I think this game is really going to go by way of the defense. I really think that the Raiders' defense, led by Robbie Leonard, is going to have to show up and show out. And I'm looking at those linebackers, Quay Walker and Nakobe Dean, and, man, it's so nice to see Nakobe Dean and that speed he has out there, and Quay Walker with that playmaking ability as well. I think that they're going to be huge. I think they're going to be important, going to have to rally around to the ball, make some plays, create some turnovers, you know, disrupt Justin Herbert, get him off his spot, make his wide receivers prove that they're really good. Like, we talk about the Raiders wide receivers. Are they going to make a play? Are the Chargers wide receivers going to step up? Make them make a play. So, you know, the defense has playmakers, in my opinion, on all levels of the defense now, as opposed to what it did before, and now they've got to show it.
0: We know the Chargers have some high-profile tackles who play on the offensive line, but that interior, as we've been talking about, is vulnerable there. And I think the ability to blitz up the middle and get some pressure right in front of Herbert's face, because if Herbert just steps to the right or left and someone's open, he could make throws. He was very off his game against Arizona. And then afterwards, he was very off with the media. You could tell that was a wake-up call for Justin Herbert. And I got a lot of respect for his game and his playmaking ability. And the Raiders are going to have to get him down early in this game and let him know they're there for a full fight.
1: Yeah, Max Crosby loves going up against Justin Herbert,
0: he
1: right?
0: Does.
1: I mean, they love to square off against each other. And what I loved about what I saw from Max in this Rob Leonard defense was he was lining up all over the place. It wasn't like he was specifically going up against the right tackle. And that's what I think the beauty of this defense is. He can be like the Where's Waldo type guy. Where's 98? Where's 98? Okay, oh, here he is. Oh, he's lining up in the middle? Oh, he's coming up the gut? Like, I mean, there's so many different ways he can attack, and I believe that this defense is really – it's really important for the interior guys to get their penetration, make their plays, and it makes life easier for the edges, those guys on the outside, Max, Kwity Paye, Malcolm Kuntz. But it all starts in the middle and not allowing Justin Herbert to step up. Make him step to one of those two sides, and when they do, you're able to attack.
0: You know, with the Miami game, I thought that it was going to play out the way they would. The Raiders would have a lead, and the Raiders wouldn't give up the lead. They'd have to fight through maybe a portion where Miami came back, and that's what happened. I think in this game, Q, the Raiders are really going to have to fight through some adversity.
1: Yeah.
0: I think they might have to come back in this game. And then Cousins is going to have to lead the team and make some throws. In the first half, Kirk was amazing. The second half is where he struggled a little bit.
1: Yeah.
0: I think in the second half of this game, if the Raiders are trailing, he might have to put the team on his back and have a classic Cousins comeback.
1: Yeah, he's going to get tested. He really is. And Coach Kubiak was not happy by the performance of the offense in the second half and knows that that's an area that they need to clean up. And, you know, Cousins is going to have to make the right decisions. And his wide receiver receivers and Big Mike is going to have to help him out and Genty out of the backfield. And, you know, it's going to take a full team effort, but there's going to come a time, and it could be as easy as or early as this week, where Cousins is going to have to be, you know, Captain America. He's going to have to save the day and show what he can do. And that's going to be on him, and that's why I'm excited that he's a 15-year vet, because I know he's got it there. He knows what to do. He knows who to go to. We just have to see it.
0: Yeah, I said on the radio earlier this week that when the schedule came out, the Chargers had Arizona and the Raiders back-to-back at home.
1: Right.
0: Considering the Raiders had the first pick overall in Arizona, said, how do you get that schedule?
1: Right.
0: And they got that schedule, and the Raiders now have to feast on the opportunity that they have momentum to go into an atmosphere with their fans there. Q, the opportunity is there to go 2-0
1: right,
0: and have momentum going into the road trip to New Orleans.
1: I always talk about dealing with adversity, deal with success.
0: Yeah.
1: You had success on Sunday. You won by 14 points. You were able to go to victory formation. Now, how do you build off of that? How do you show that it's not just a one-week type situation? Because you won week one last year and went on to win only two more games the rest of the season. So how do you show that, yes, this team is completely different? This team is building this winning culture. Coach Kubiak is pressing the right buttons, and Robbie Leonard is calling the right defense. You go out there and you show it on the field. They have a huge opportunity to make a statement. Go win a game in SoFi they normally don't win, get a division win, and be 2-0 on the young season and really get that winning feeling under their belts.
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11: Brock and DP are still day-to-day. They won't practice today. I'll take any questions you guys have.
12: Is there a chance they'll practice this week?
11: That's my hope. Just keep getting them better every day.
13: When you look back at the video, what's really stood out to you about the offensive and defensive lines?
11: I think just offensively and defensively, the whole team, special teams, I just thought our guys were detailed. They were prepared for the game, and they played hard. You know, the effort was what we expected to be, and it's got to stay that way.
14: Follow on that, when you were putting this thing together, how did you identify Tyler as a kind of a cornerstone piece, and what was that process looking like, you know, look like evaluating him?
11: Yeah, you know, you bring somebody in with what you think they can be, but then they have to go prove it at practice. So I think from April through training camp into now, you know, he's earned that right.
14: How has he just transformed the complexion of this offensive line, his presence?
11: Well, he's a really good athlete. He's a premier athlete at his position. And then to play center, you got to be smartest guy on the field. So he gets everybody on the same page. He plays with great effort, plays with great athleticism, and he's played one game. He's got to play a whole season more, so still expecting more out of him.
15: Clint, watching the film three times, the thing that keeps sticking out to me about your offense was your patience. Is that something you've always had as a schemer, as a coach, or is that something you had to develop?
5: You know, I think the game goes and you adapt with the game, and you build on what you're doing well, and you throw away the things that you're not doing well, and no game is ever the same. But I think it's more about reading the body language of the players and how what you see developing in front of you and going from there.
16: Fernando was wearing his helmet the whole time during the game, and it looked like he was kind of describing his duties back to Mike Sullivan when he was on the sidelines. Was that something that the coaching staff brought up to him, or did he take that upon himself?
5: I would say both. I think Coach Sullivan is extremely detailed, and you know, we're trying to find every edge that we can to keep getting him ready to play. But any number two quarterback, you know, they're listening to the call. They're saying it in their head what they would be going through progression-wise, check-wise, putting themselves in the game on every snap.
16: How do you feel like he kind of overall handled, you know, being the backup in his first game?
5: Yeah, you know, I wasn't worried too much about him. I'm just completely honest. You know, I knew he had prepared all week, and my focus was more on the guys there. But that's, you know, Coach Sully is doing a great job getting him ready.
17: You mentioned that Ashton is still working through his ankle injury, still kind of tweaking a little bit. How does he feel right now physically, especially after the first game?
5: I think everyone's banged up after a whole training camp in week one. Nobody is ever 100% fresh. That's why these guys are, you know, the best athletes in the world, because they can play hurt, they can play banged up. You know, nobody's feeling great right now, coaches either.
14: Like 6 months leading up to that first game, and then all of a sudden it's like, all right, now you do another one in a week. How big can this week be, and how much can you accomplish this week, like taking what you learned last week and moving forward to the next one?
5: Yeah, you're right. They come fast. We got to build on what we did well this last week, knowing that, you know, we have a extremely good opponent coming. You know, we're going there, and every week in the NFL is a completely new season. It's 17 one-game seasons.
15: You mentioned on Monday about chunk it, to throw it deep. You just got to chunk it, but you also have to, you can't force it when they're not allowing that. How much of that is, do people maybe not understand? The Dolphins were pretty committed to not letting you do that.
5: Yeah, a shot called is not a shot taken. If it's not there, you got to check the ball down. So I think that's part of our philosophy.
14: Is your read on this team maybe any different than it was going into week one? Like, did you change your kind of mindset about the team after one game?
5: I think it changes by the day. You know, we improve by the day. We have setbacks and we fix them, and that's just an ongoing thing. You know, we're always looking to get better.
13: How important is it with Quiddy Pay to have the type of game he had, especially to take pressure off Max a little bit?
5: Yeah, he played really well, you know, and I know that, you know, going into the game, he doesn't maybe get as much hype, but all he's done this whole training camp has been available, you know, practicing hard, being a great teammate. It could be said about a lot of guys on this team.
16: Both of Ashton's receiving touchdowns came on routes beyond the line of scrimmage. Have you seen him kind of grow as a route runner, and how can he affect defenses downfield in the passing game?
5: Well, shoot, I've only seen him since April, you know, so, but, you know, he,

0: you see even more how impressive your offensive line was on Sunday?
1: They did a great job of creating pockets where I had time. You know, I was able to take three hitches at times. Our coaches did a great job with the scheme, giving us clean pockets. And then people were, playing with urgency. And I think all that kind of comes together to create a day where I don't wake up too sore on Monday. But the guys did a great job up front.
2: Clint talked about wanting to take more shots down the field going forward. What are your thoughts on that? And how do you do that, effectively going forward?
1: Yeah, I feel like defenses around the league, have really tried their best to, prevent explosives. If it means, the run game is a little more effective, then so be it. But defenses, I think, are willing to give up some runs in order to make sure they're getting deeper than the deepest and, putting more players back there. So it's that dance all game, all season of, how aggressive do defenses want to be, and then how do we counter that? And, you kind of have to, shots will get called. You got to, try to get them. If they're not there, then you got to check it down, and you got to play for the next play, and vice versa. When we have a chance down the field and they give us one, we got to take advantage of it.
3: On your touchdown to Jack, Tyler had pretty impressive reaction to get back to the stunting defensive lineman. Is that kind of rare to see that type of athleticism and reaction out of the center?
1: Well, yeah, I think he's a great puller. I think he is a great athlete. And I think he, is a great example of someone who plays with a lot of urgency and quickness and twitch and speed. And I'm sure it showed on that play and a lot of other ones throughout the game.
4: Did you know from the beginning Ashton was going to be such a big part of the passing game, or have you seen him develop and get better in that area?
1: I think he's very natural at it. He has the ability to contribute in that way. And, as I said, with like a Dalvin Cook years ago, we want our players getting the football in their hands. And doesn't really matter how it gets in their hands. Let's just get it in their hands and let them go make plays.
5: Going back to Tyler, you've played with a lot of centers in your career. I guess what have you seen, or what have you learned from him in the time you've been him that makes him kind of so special as a person and player?
1: Well, I think he, he's got a great attitude each day. Football matters to him. He's a professional, and he's a true teammate. He's a servant. He'll do what needs to be done. And I think he's just checking a lot of boxes. And we're going to ask a lot of him this season.
6: What kind of emotion did you go through surpassing John Elway on the all-time touchdown list?
1: I just think it was just a tangible way to point to kind of all the great coaches and teammates I've had to over a large time with a lot of different years and seasons and teammates and coaches, to be able to, just kind of be grateful for, all the people who have helped make that possible, and even the people who keep you healthy on the field so you can do that. So just a lot of gratitude.
3: You were a backup as a rookie like Fernando is this year. What was kind of your process to take in the game on game day?
1: Just kind of the same process I had even last year when I was backing up, or any year, even going back to college, is you got to do all you can preparing still. You maximize the scout team reps. You try to make plays as much as you can at practice. And then you just kind of go through the paces on game day, watching the game, whether it's talking with the other quarterbacks or with the quarterback coach, just kind of staying in it at all times and being ready at any moment. And that's kind of always the journey of when you're one play away.
3: We saw him having his helmet on pretty much the entire game and repeating kind of his duties back to Mike Sullivan. Just kind of, what do you make of his diligence kind of going into the first game?
1: Yeah, I think it's important to hear it through the helmet, because it simulates the real thing as opposed to the earpiece. And, just best to play the game basically as best you can from where you're standing.
0: I noticed several times on Sunday you were holding your ears trying to hear. Were you having problems hearing?
1: I've always done that. I guess maybe just out of an abundance of caution, just wanted to make sure I don't miss a word or a detail. Even at home, you never know when the crowd might get loud or the loudspeaker may come on or music may play. So it's not necessarily crowd noise. It might be the PA or some other reason that there's noise. And sometimes someone's talking to me and I want to let them know I'm listening. So a few different reasons, but at the end of the day, I just don't want to miss a detail.
2: Thoughts on Derwin James, too, going against him first time in a divisional match.
1: Right, yeah, no, really good football player, has been doing it for a long time. And his reputation kind of precedes him, and so be a great challenge for us going against a player of his caliber.
5: We don't have cookout. Have you found a post-game routine?
1: I mean, In-N-Out's tough to beat. I mean, I haven't in

0: now problem, if you will. So I'm not a very patient person, so waiting in the lines can be tough. So I tend to park and go in. In my mind, I tell myself that's faster. I don't know if it actually is or not, but I'm a park and walk in. And, you know, I try to be strategic when I go as far as wait times. I haven't quite figured out that hack. Maybe it's early, you know, 10:30, 11 when they first open. But I got an in-and-out problem, and it wasn't a big deal when I lived in the Central or Eastern time zone. But on the West Coast time zone, when I signed with the Raiders, I knew this is going to be an issue. And that is a great cheat meal. And coming home from a win on a Sunday night, I don't know if I can think of a better spot than that.
1: Do you know about the secret menu?
0: I do. I was actually teaching my boys about it. I was teaching my boys about the Bible verses under the cups and the burger wrappers and different things. So there's a lot of fun things that make In-N-Out what it is. And it's hard for me to fully articulate why I like it so much. But, yeah, I'm a sucker for it.
2: Do you have a go-to order?
0: I actually have a go-to order I'm not very proud of. If I'm really hungry, and I did this in August on an off day, I had 3 3x3s. I don't get onions, but then I also get fries, and don't usually do a shake. That's probably the one discipline I try to have, but yeah, I can put down a lot of In-N-Out burgers.
3: Going to the Chargers again, the defense is obviously coming up with a little bit of extra motivation after last week. How does that add a different layer of a challenge?
0: You know, it's a home game for them. I know they always do play with intensity, but certainly that'll be the case Sunday. A lot of competitive people on that defense, and I've played against many of them over the years, and I expect it to be a tremendous challenge for us.
4: Obviously, this team is not where you hope it to be in Week 17. But looking at where you started and where they finished on Sunday, are you pretty proud of how far these guys have come?
0: Well, yeah, I think it's still so early, and, you know, we've got a long ways to go. But we're just going to keep building, and I think it's been a, you know, we want to just lay the foundation through the offseason, through training camp. I think we did that as well as we could, and now you lean on that foundation as you go into week two and keep building from here.
5: And both his receiving touchdowns were on routes beyond the line of scrimmage. How have you seen him grow as a route runner, and how can he affect defenses downfield in the pass game?
0: Yeah, I think Ashton's ready and willing and able to do whatever he's asked to do. I think that speaks to his ability, and I think it's all about, you know, week to week what our coaches design, what they want to do, how they want to use him, use our teammates, and, you know, he certainly did a tremendous job on Sunday, and, you know, he's one of the guys that you know, we'll ask a lot of throughout the year.
6: One of those touchdowns, Connor kind of, you know, took out a couple of guys
0: right
6: on that play. How big was he for the offense, and
0: yep,
6: you know, how vital a role does he play?
0: Yeah, the fullback in the system is extremely important. They tend to be a Swiss Army knife where they have to wear a lot of hats, and Connor's that player. You know, he can make the blocks that he needs to make. He can, you know, catch the ball. So that combination of finesse and physicality, I think, a great fullback has, and Connor has it. And then mentally, you know, we'll ask him to understand a lot when it comes to recognizing different defensive looks and both the run game and the pass game and the protection game. So, you know, he's a person who can handle all that, and he's the kind of guy you want in the huddle next to you.
6: How would you rate his quarterback sneak technique?
0: Just got to keep those legs driving. You know, it's very difficult to practice in training camp if you're not full pads, if you're not live, if you're not going to the ground. So, you know, it's something you can rep and go through the paces, but it's never really the same until you're in the real thing. Okay, thank you. And I only did the 3x3s, three 3x3s one time. If I'm showing restraint, it's usually like 2 2x2s. So I can be a normal person, but that was a unique time. Yeah.
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9: I honestly believe that boxing makes me a better person. You know, to be the best and to keep proving you're the best, it doesn't happen by accident.
10: Right.
9: It takes a lot of hard work. It takes a lot of discipline. You know what I mean? And I say this all the time, that discipline and that thing in my head that drives me to be the best. You know what I mean? That's a blessing and a curse.
11: What's up, Raider Nation? We back, and I'm here today with somebody with some hands, the number one cruiserweight in the world, Chai Opetaia.
9: What's up, man?
11: What's thanks happening, champ? What's no, happening? How much, you feeling, man?
9: Yeah, I'm good, thanks.
11: Welcome to the nation. Welcome to Raider
9: to
11: Talk
9: here,
11: of the Nation.
9: Bro. Good to be here.
11: How's it feel being in the building, being a Raider fan?
9: This is not a massive, NFL stuff in Australia, so yep. I was sort of pretty fresh coming here and, you know, just seeing the facilities and stuff like that, bro, it's sort of second to none type of shit, you know what I mean?
11: Yeah.
9: Like we don't have that sort of stuff in Australia, so it's I'm just honored to be here.
11: That Raider Nation toughness is very similar, you know, to your style in boxing. Talk about your mentality when facing an opponent, right? Like, how do you approach each and every boxer that you compete against?
9: Man, I think every fight's just a new chapter. You know, every style is different. And every fighter I got to adapt to, you know what I mean? I suppose it's like a footy team, you know? What you played last game ain't going to work the same, you know what I mean? We've got to come with a new game plan. But we just try and perfect our craft. Mm-hmm. You know, we try and minimal mistakes. You know, we try and always get better. You know, it's not so much becoming a different fighter for every fight, but it's just correcting everything. You know, obviously, every fighter, you're going to work on certain things. You know, there might be a punch that you think will land, but perfection, training, fitness, you know, and being able to adapt and do what you need to do in any round, it all comes down to hard work.
11: When did it dawn on you that this is what I want to do?
9: Man, I had my first fight at 8 years old, so I come from boxing. You know, I'm a fourth generation of my father's, third of my mum's. Okay. You know, this is just the family business.
11: Yeah.
9: You know what I mean? But, you know, I always knew I was going to fight. I always knew I was going to fight for world titles. It was just always been in my head. But I never knew I'd be sitting in the Raiders stadiums doing interviews. You know what I mean? Like, This is the sort of stuff that I've had to adapt to and... you know, but like I said, man, I had my first fight at 8, so the fighting comes natural to me.
11: Right.
9: You know, when I walk in the gym, bro, I hear the back swinging on the chains and I hear someone bouncing in that ring and, you know, leaning against the ropes, bouncing off, and I hear gloves hitting the pads and someone get me a mouth guard, you know what I mean? But this sort of stuff, that sort of caught me a bit strange that I'm not used to, you know, because, you know, it's pretty antisocial chasing a dream.
11: Yeah.
9: You know, you get to lock yourself away and say no to a lot of things, miss out on a lot of...
11: Yeah, I mean...
9: But we're here now.
11: Yeah, so. But you made it. Talk about your tour. When you came here on the tour, was that when you were like, yo, this is kind of like this is the football team I want to rock with?
9: For sure. You know, being an athlete my whole life, I've walked into a lot of gyms.
11: Mm-hmm.
9: You know what I mean? I've walked into a lot of facilities and I've got a little invitations to, you know, visit people and stuff like that. But, man, you walk into a place and you want to train. You want to go to work.
11: Mm-hmm.
9: You know what I mean? And then I felt that as soon as I walked into this place, bro, it was just, walked around the gym, I'm like, did I bring my runners? You know what I mean? Like, makes you want to get to work.
11: Yeah.
9: You know, so. And I can tell everyone around here has got that team effort, so I'm proud to wear this jersey now, you know, and I'm loyal.
11: Yeah.
9: I ain't going nowhere.
11: Ain't going nowhere.
9: I'm a day one if anyone asks.
11: When I look at you and I look at someone like Max Crosby, it's just a constant work, but you're always thinking about conquering your opponent, destroying your opponent, making them go away. Talk to me about that intensity. Where does that come from? And, like, is that something that you've worked on over the years to develop that?
9: You know, I want to win. I want to win my fight.
11: Mm-hmm.
9: I want my hand raised at the end. I don't know how. I don't know what I'm going to do to make it happen before it, but when the time comes, I just want to get my fucking hand raised.
11: Mm-hmm.
9: That's the only thing that matters to me. You know what I mean? And I feel like the journey to sort of the competitiveness, you know, I love it. You know, I love the competitiveness. You ask my whole family, you know what I mean? Like, we're at home playing ball games and I'm getting competitive. I honestly believe that boxing makes me a better person. You know, to be the best and to keep proving you're the best. It doesn't happen by accident.
11: Right.
9: It takes a lot of hard work. It takes a lot of discipline. You know what I mean? And I say this all the time, that discipline and that thing in my head that drives me to be the best, it can be a curse as well.
11: Yes.
9: You know what I mean? It's a blessing and a curse because sometimes, man, if I ain't got that goal to look for, bro, it's a f***ing spiral.
11: Mm-hmm.
9: And I can really drive myself down a deep hole, you know what I mean?
11: Sure.
9: Because it's lonely. Not many people think like this. You know what I mean? It's not a normal,
11: right.
9: It's not a normal thing to be. You know, you got to think different. You got to move different. If they're doing that, well, I'm doing two more of those, and I'm doing, so it's a thing, but I suppose everyone's got to sort of figure it out, and that's what we do. We figure it out every day, and we keep pushing forward.
11: Yeah, talk about just that competition and being under pressure. You walking in, this is your arena, this is your fight, right? Like, what is that? You know, the crowd is going crazy, right? You know, you can feel all the energy from the crowd, from the fans, and then you got this opponent. Talk about just, like, how do you approach pressure?
9: Pressure ain't new to me. You know, pressure just comes with it. You know, like, I feel normal with that in a way. Like, it's just, I've always had pressure. Like, you know, I've always fought in big stadiums as a young kid. I was fighting junior world championships and, you know, I made the Olympic Games. I qualified at 16, you know. I competed at 17, so, and I feel like just that uncomfortability as well.
11: Yeah.
9: That's where the growth is.
11: Yep.
9: You know, it's like, if you're scared of heights, you know, climb higher.
11: Yeah.
9: You know, if you're scared of water, bro, swim a bit deeper.
11: Yeah.
9: You know, and I'm like that, you know, I'm like a, go on, bro, this is scary, bro, I'm gonna push a bit further.
11: Yeah, push.
9: So, and like I said, sometimes a blessing and a curse, but.
11: You want to be comfortable? Being uncomfortable.
9: Right, we say that in the gym every day.
11: We want to be comfortable
9: being uncomfortable.
11: Right.
9: You know, make it a normal thing. We say that in the gym every session almost. And we live by that.
11: Yeah.
9: You know, we live the life.
11: Yes.
9: You know, we don't just talk about it. We live it.
11: You have to.
9: Yeah.
11: And I think, you know, like with basketball, even with football and with boxing, it's not the biggest thing. It's not the big things you work on. It's the little bitty things 100%. You work on to make the big thing impactful. Talk about, like, your preparation and focus on, like, how do you train to make yourself better, like, from each fight going forward?
9: And I got a good team with me. You know what I mean? It's obviously not just me by myself. You know, a lot of my, I rely on my team to do their job. You know, my boxing coach needs to work and make me better.
11: Mm-hmm.
9: And my conditioner needs to make me work and make me better.
11: Mm-hmm.
9: And I need to show up and give 100%. That's going to, you know, We're all making sacrifices for this dream.
11: If you were a Raider, if you're on the team, what position you playing?
9: But whatever position you put me in, I'm gonna do it the best I can. I promise you that. You know what I mean? Like, I'm not sure, but you can give me a job and you say you got to do this or you got to protect him, and I promise you, bro, yeah. I'm gonna fucking protect that cunt with my life. I wanna walk off the field and go, yeah, I did that. So I wanna be proud of it. So yeah.
11: And you know, you're traveling now. You know, it's the fame, right? You know, it's a lot of fame, a lot of notoriety, a lot of responsibility comes with being in this position. How are you handling that? Tell me about the highs and lows of that.
9: Yeah, it's something I'm learning to deal with, you know what I mean? Like, I come from Watanabe, I'm 2259, you know what I mean? And, you know, to get all this praise, man. But you still see me in the local pub playing the pokies, you know what I mean? Like, I'm a normal, you know, where I come from, that's our normal. But, you know, the fame's not something that I've ever chased. You know, it's just sort of come with it. So I've always just focused on fighting, and I've looked at it as a way to provide for my family and stuff like that. You know what I mean? Like, I've always just wanted to do my job, go home, and then fruits of the labor with the family, man. We don't got to stress no more, you know? So it was a way to just give us a better life. But, yeah, man, the accolades and stuff, and it still buzzes me out that I'm sitting here. Yeah. Like, little things like this. Like, this is the freaking Raiders.
11: Yeah.
9: NFL. Like, I'm sitting here doing an interview. Like, what?
11: Like, when I play basketball, I always look at other athletes and say, like, what can I steal from him? What can I steal from that person? What can I steal from that person playing their sport?
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23: He started the stockpile draft pick compensation moving forward because, as I said at the time, if they need to make a move for the quarterback, they've got the capital to do it. If he's not the guy, if he is the guy, they got a ton of picks to build around him, which they did, and they did a great job of that. I think they're sort of doing that again. I think that's where they are. We have to stockpile some stuff going forward, because if we have to make a decision to move on from him, whether we're trading for somebody or whether we're moving in a draft to get somebody, we've got to have the capital to do it. I believe that's what Howie's doing right now.
0: And lest we forget, you know, the Eagles are not above things like, I'm saying this, not Mike, to be clear, not above things like tanking potentially in a single game, like they did in the final game of the 2020 season against Washington when Doug Peterson.
23: In a single game. Yeah.
0: Here comes Nate Sudfeld.
23: But this team is not one, and Howie knows this. You, in that market with that owner, by the way,
0: absolutely,
23: you're not going to say we're going to tank a season. You'll never get away with it.
0: I'm just saying, like, I don't think they're above, like, you know, trying to pull some levers and push some buttons potentially. And
23: right.
0: And honestly, it was a great bit of business that they did that. They got Devontae Smith out of it, trading up and taking him away from the New York Football Giants. Mike Garafolo on the show, ESPN NFL Media Insider. I got to tell you, he looks great. He does CrossFit. Whatever he's doing is working. He looks awesome. Let's get into, my friends, the Marvin Harrison Jr. saga from the weekend. And I'd love for you just to shine a light, if you'd be so kind, as much as you're willing to say, because I think people were kind of befuddled, enamored with the whole process of this. It felt like fantasy football to a degree, where I text my buddy and we work out a trade, and then I go to the rest of the league and say, I've got this deal, does anyone want to beat it? It felt to me, and I said this on the air yesterday on WFAN and nationally, if the Texans win, I feel like they'll trade for Harrison, and if not, I feel like he's going to go somewhere else. Now, I'll get to my opinion on the Harrison trade later in the show. How did this come about with Marvin Harrison Jr. going from Arizona to Houston?
23: You know, the timeline on the J.J. McCarthy trades factors into this, because that was done well before it was announced. It was a couple days before, because I think it was before, which game was it? I'm blanking. Regardless, it was before the game that weekend. It had pretty much been buttoned up. So this is not a rarity. I think a lot of people are looking at this like this is a rarity.
0: Before Giants Cardinals, they traded for J.J. after the Titans game.
23: After the Titans game. Yes. So, before the Titans game is what I'm trying to say.
0: It was not done, but
23: we're putting a pin in it. Okay. So this is a common thing, because teams don't want this interfering with the process of the weekend. Plus you've got an inactives, like you're adding a player, then we'd have to give it, like we need this guy for special teams or whatnot. So a lot of times teams will put a pin in it and say, let's just circle back and finish it on Monday. It is a common occurrence. Okay. It just happened that this one got out. Now, Marvin Harrison just hired some agents, which always, I'm not saying that they leaked it. I'm just saying it always increases the flow of information. And if Marvin didn't have any agents, I think that maybe this may have stayed quiet, potentially. Again, I'm not saying that they leaked it. What I'm saying is they talk to other people, who then talk to other people, who then talk to other people and other teams, and now it's just gone. Once one person, it's spreading like wildfire. So, I just think that this one got out, and knowing my colleagues, they had the full information, I have no doubt, but we're probably told by the teams, and I have not had this covered, I didn't talk to Ian or Adam about this. They reported
0: this,
23: it, good
0: this,
23: job.
0: This makes
23: job.
0: Sense. Everything you're saying makes sense, I think. This is like, it's very logical what you're saying.
23: And it was, let's just get through the weekend. But in this day and age, that's not going to happen, because we're, you know, the people that are in our business are too good at grabbing information and finding it out. And so that's what happened in that regard. That's my best explanation for what happened here. I don't think anything would have changed it. I don't. I really don't. I don't see a world in which, like, if the Texans lose that game, I think they still make the trade, because it's a long-term move. And I wouldn't be surprised if, as we get closer to the trade deadline, Nick Caserio, depending on what the Texans do. I mean, if they rattle off a couple of wins here and they're in the mix, he won't do anything. But if they lose a couple and they're sort of out of it, whatever, he'll then move some of his guys on the roster right now to at least get some compensation back. You're not going to get a second round pick back, but there are pieces that he could sell off to say, okay, I traded for Marvin Harrison, but I'm getting compensation back. So I have the same amount of picks, and I just added a player for the long haul.
0: Just your opinion on this trade. And I'll say it now and I'll do it later. What CJ Stroud said after the game yesterday, and they beat the Titans, right? That Marvin's a great dude and he works hard and, like, he's quiet, but, like, I love him and, like, we had all this success together at Ohio State. I hear that and I legitimately think, and he's been a massive disappointment thus far, right? No question about it. I kind of think this is going to work. Like, I'm not saying he's going to be what he was at Ohio State, but, like, I kind of think this is going to work for the Texans. Do you kind of see it that way? For, like, do people in the league kind of see it that way?
23: I do. People in the league are – the reaction that I got was, oh, he can't separate. He can't separate. Like, we would have talked to them for a 3 or lower. We weren't going as high as a 2. Okay, fine. But this is a top 5 talent that and the other thing that's driving me crazy, dude, this notion of, well, we had our questions covered. The hell you did. The hell you did. The only question, I was actually texting Daniel Jeremiah about this because DJ was on our show on the Insiders a couple of years ago before the draft and was like, hey, I was evaluating all these other corners in the Big Ten, all these corners. And what did they all have in common? They all got toasted by Marvin Harrison. Every time I watched the video, it was like, they were really good except for this one game where they just got destroyed by Marvin Harrison. I said, it's like this notion of like, well, we had our questions about him. He goes, the only question was, did he have elite top end speed? Other than that, there were no questions. I saw, oh, well, this guy, he didn't have that dog in him. Get out of here, okay? There was nothing said about this guy other than he is ready-made. He is going to hit the ground running. You're just going to plug him in, and he's going to be, for whatever reason, it hasn't happened. It doesn't feel like it's a good match. It wasn't a good match with him in the organization. So now I feel like this could be a better match, and having C.J. Stroud there is going to be a big part of it. But don't try to sell me on this. And there may have been one scout in a room somewhere who was saying, you know, but this notion of widespread concerns about Marvin Harrison, get that off my timeline.
0: But like, just to your point, the whole thing in that draft, so three guys go in the top 10, right? It's and Brian Thomas goes a little, and Pearsall goes at the end of the first round also, but it's Harrison, Neighbors, and Adunze all go in the top 10, right? The question was never who's going to be the first one. It was who's going to go second. Marvin Harrison Jr. was always going to be the first receiver off that board in the draft. Like, no one ever said Neighbors should go above him. No one ever said Adunze should go above him. It was always Marvin Harrison, to your point. Maybe the final question here. I'm fascinated to get your opinion on this. Now, look, Charger season, I say this sometimes, right? It's not circling the drain. They're in the sewers with the Teenage Mutant Ninja Turtles. Like, it's done. Like, I don't know how they're getting out of this. I feel like Jim Harbaugh cost them the game yesterday with that ridiculous decision to go for it, 4th-and-1, sneak with a terrible offensive line in their own territory, threw the Broncos a lifeline. Now, Harbaugh can't go back to college for a couple of years because of what happened in Michigan. How does he survive the season as Chargers head coach? So what's going to happen here with the Chargers in your estimation?
23: Widespread changes. This continues widespread changes. I mean, and you're right. I don't see how they dig themselves out from this. The schedule is brutal. The rest disparity, which if Mike Mundnorth from the NFL is watching right now, hi, Mike. He doesn't believe in rest disparity. I do. Their rest disparity was atrocious coming into the season. It's about to get
0: Mike's
23: worse.
0: Mike's got a great ponytail. Maybe it's tied a little too tight there.
23: Mike's great at his job.
0: Yeah, and he's Mike's very charismatic too, if anyone's ever spoken to him. Good guy.
23: He's great, and I don't ever want to dissuade him from talking to the media, but that's the one thing that we disagree on. I believe rest disparity in the league in a long season with a lot of travel is a thing, and I think the Chargers are going to suffer greatly from it as we move forward here. The Harbaugh non-answer yesterday at his press conference, did you happen to catch that one where he was asked about the message to the team or whatever?
0: There is no message.
23: and this is the second, like every press conference is this like reaching and searching for words and he doesn't have any and it's not combative, but it's almost like he can't.
0: He looks old. I'm saying that not you. He looks and sounds old. I'm not saying that to be a jerk.
23: But it's not even the old because Tom Coughlin was old and Tom Coughlin had fire till the end. Tom Coughlin still has fire. Marv Levy had fire. There's just something's missing there. I don't know if he's just burnt out or whatever, but to answer your question, as short as possible after I just burn some clock, I don't think he does survive.
0: What else you got off this weekend? Any takes you want to get off your chest to wrap up here?
23: Any takes I want to get off my chest? The Giants folks leaving the field happy with a tie, which I get. Like the team that was last, right? Like Scadaboo called it a sigh of relief, but it's still not a win, and it should have been a win if he didn't fumble, right?
0: It's a win. I'll speak for Giants fans. Oh, it is. It absolutely is. It's a win. Absolutely.
23: Okay, well, now I have a take that I want to get off my chest. That's horrendous. You should be, okay, right here. And Harbaugh had a great answer. It's not a win. It's not a loss. It's not great. It's not as good as it could be. That was a great answer. That's exactly how you should feel. He was the one guy. But then there were other guys that were like, and the Giants, like Deontay Banks jumping up and pumping his fist. And I get it. Like, that was technically a defensive stand for the Giants.
0: Yeah,
23: but
0: okay.
23: Like, let's get back to work and go, hey, we didn't win that game. I want that to, oh, you know what? This is what, I think we talked about this last week. I talked about it on one of my appearances. How about the Browns? Okay. Win the Thursday night game. Oh, I'll see you Tuesday. As soon as he said that, they're going to lose to the Jets. I said that immediately. I said, don't start smelling yourself now. And you give them an extra day off, Todd. You've been doing a great job. That was horrible. That's where they lost the game to the Jets. Right there in the locker room after they beat the Steelers. I'll see you Tuesday. Okay, I'll see 3-2. And we are.
0: That's great.
23: You got me fired up. I forgot I wanted to get that one off my chest.
0: True or false, if Casey Concepcion doesn't get concussed by Minkah Fitzpatrick and the targets go to him and not Isaiah Bond, shaken, not stirred in terms of dropping the ball, did the Browns win yesterday? Yes or yes?
23: No, how am I just said they lost the game in the previous locker room after the
0: I think they lost when Minkah Fitzpatrick hit Casey Concepcion in the head.
23: Here's another take for you. How's he allowed to finish the game? Right? Like, if it's a penalty and the guy goes out with it, now it's a gray area. I understand that. It's going to be hard. But, like, if you knock a guy out with an illegal hit, you should leave too.
0: I love it. Like college football, targeting. We need targeting in the NFL.
23: Cooper Kupp.
0: Do you think Cooper Kupp got the first down yesterday? Just your opinion against the Niners?
23: No, I don't. I don't. I like the explanation of the plane of glass or whatever. I don't think he did.
0: Last thing here, and you've been very generous with your time, and I appreciate it. Why is it your sense that the Giants will continue to have the J.J. McCarthy package of plays like he's Michael Vick?
23: For the short term. In the long term, it's my sense that he's going to be the starting quarterback. So Jameis is playing just well enough to hold him off.
0: Jameis was awesome yesterday.
23: Yeah.
0: No?
23: At times. At the right times, yeah. At the right times.
0: I'm so in on this team. I'm sucked. I'm like 17 again, man. I'm so into this right now.
23: Hey, listen. When did the Giants win the Cardinals game? When did they win the Commanders game? When they hired, like, in January, when we were on the John Harbaugh watch and reporting, breathlessly, that's when they won these games. So enjoy it.
0: Feel free, by the way, I coined yesterday, Abdul Carter, Arvel Reese, the double A, the enforcer after Arn Anderson, the enforcers. You can take that one.
23: I don't know why Arvel Reese doesn't have a Carvel sponsorship yet. Carvel still exists, right?
0: Not only does Carvel still exist, but like during the summer, my wife and I and my father-in-law go there a lot. And we get the ice cream sandwiches.
23: There should have been a giant cutout of Arvel Reese holding Fudgy the Whale as soon as you walked in the gym. Arvel Reese. There you go.
0: You're the best, buddy. And Mike Carafolo, ESPN and NFL Media. Appreciate you, my friend.
23: Say well. I got no more.
0: No, you emptied the bucket. It was great. Mike Carafolo joining us here on the show. Thank you, buddy. All right.
23: Yeah.
0: He's sensational, man. He's sensational. Not just with the great information, but entertaining, funny. The takes are magnificent. Carvel Reese is really, really funny. All right. Love that from our friend Mike Garofalo. All right. On the other side, we still have a lot to do. We will get to the NLCS with the Dodgers and the Brewers. We will get to a pretty wacky college football Saturday, which featured a ton of notable results. Lane Kiffin and LSU, I'm looking at you. But on the other side, we keep it on the NFL. We will get into my Giants, who tied and feels like a win. And we will also get into the Green Bay Packers, who punched the bully in the mouth yesterday at Lambeau Field. The show rolls on right after this.
2: What? Even without Lamar Jackson, the Ravens grounded the feisty Falcons. Baltimore's balling at 4-1 and looking every bit the part of a Super Bowl favorite. Westwood One Sports.
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0: You know, when you think about the great streaks in sports, Cal Ripken, Brett Favre, Jake Matthews, we'll get to, the Falcons. We'll start next hour with the Atlanta Falcons. Is there a streak in sports greater than Kenny Albert consecutive appearances on this show? King Kenny Albert on the, somehow Kenny Albert calls every game, everywhere, for every network. I'm not complaining. I think he's great. Kenny Albert on the call yesterday for Fox as the Packers destroy the Bears at Lambeau Field 31-7. We'll get to that in a moment, but if you'll allow me, please, maybe like 30 to 60, 90 seconds. One, two, three things. Just to, as a Giants fan, just talk about my experience yesterday watching the game. Look, I understand it's a tie, and they should have won, and Cam Scataboo, who like, I don't know why there's like the tough guy thing, let me take the gloves off, and it's like it's cold out, and I've got my arm, awesome. Great fumble yesterday, Cam. The Giants were, I think they were going to win, although, you've got Dominic Zavada missing field goals in the rain, so who knows? But still, obviously, terrible fumble by Scataboo. I looked at the tie as a win yesterday for the Giants. And I know the tie is not technically a win, but damn it, it felt like one. Down 27-13, Jameis was awesome yesterday. And I would like to formally apologize to Jameis Winston. Even if, like, the Jameis coaster goes off the tracks against the Saints on Sunday, I have enjoyed the, I have to be honest, I've enjoyed it. And he was nails in the fourth quarter. And Neighbors was awesome. And Likely was awesome. And the defense stepped up. My God, I'm in! I've been sucked in. I'm in the Big Blue Giants vortex right now. I am in. The only thing that I'm going to ask for from Matt Nagy and John Harbaugh, why do we have this package of plays for J.J. McCarthy like he's Michael Vick? Why do we have this package of plays for J.J. McCarthy like he's Lamar Jackson? Like he's Cam Newton? Like, wow, J.J. McCarthy's in and we're going to threaten the quarterback run game. Like he's Steve Young. What am I missing here? That J.J. McCarthy is this uber athlete that he needs to come in. Oh, no. J.J. McCarthy's coming in. Whoa, what are we going to do? Can we just let Jameis play quarterback until the wheels fall off? And then we can deal with J.J. McCarthy. Enough J.J. McCarthy for right now. And I'm fine with it if he's going to play at some point. But, like, we don't need it while Jameis is playing well. Wait for Jameis to start throwing brain-dead interceptions before we bring J.J. McCarthy into the game. Anyway, to the Packers and Bears. Look, this is your classic case, like you're in the schoolyard, and there's a bully. And the bully is tormenting you. And the bully won't keep your name out of his mouth. And the bully smacked you around a couple times. And the bully thinks he's got your number. And you know what sometimes you have to do to the big, bad bully? Punch him right in the mouth. That's what the Green Bay Packers did yesterday to the Chicago Bears. And that is what Matt LaFleur, in essence, not in reality, but in essence, what Matt LaFleur did to Ben Johnson. For all the talk that the Bears have put out there, and to be clear, I like it. I think Ben Johnson's awesome. Well documented my feelings on Ben Johnson. I think the Bears are big time on the up and up. So I'm not criticizing anything that Ben Johnson has done. But if you're going to do that, you run the risk of what happened yesterday happening, where a team relishes in punching you in the mouth and people around the league relish in watching you lose. And that's what happened yesterday. Now, it's fair to say that the bully had about 103 degree fever on this day that the person they were bullying punched them in the mouth, because Caleb Williams was not the quarterback for the Bears. And maybe the game would have gone differently, but honestly, maybe it wouldn't have. Because last I checked, Caleb Williams doesn't play defense. And Jordan Love absolutely ripped this defense up. You better you bet on this Monday. Nick Costos and you, Westwood One Sports. Now, we can't go as far as to say that this is the most important win of the Matt LaFleur era. We can't say that. Because Matt LaFleur has won playoff games in the past in Green Bay. So we can't say that this win in week 5 of the 2026 regular season is the most important win that Matt LaFleur has had as Packers head coach. But it's absolutely in the conversation. Left for dead, despite the 2-2 record, come out and just blitz this Bears defense. And this felt like Jordan Love saying to the world and announcing to the world, hey, remember me? Like, I'm pretty good also. For all the talk about Ben Johnson and he can beat you with his starter, he can beat you with his backup, he can beat you with a third stringer that hadn't thrown a pass since Joe Biden was in office, Jordan Love's here to say, yeah, like, hey, I'm awesome. Remember me? 25 of 31, 367 yards, 2 touchdowns. bombs away down the field in a manner that like would have made like the old school Raiders with Daryl LaMonica, the Mad Bomber, would have brought a smile to their faces. To the face of the late great Al Davis, with the way the Packers were bombing the ball down the field. Bombs away.

0: it was yesterday, somewhere in the middle. And Caleb Williams is going to be back. So, like, yes, the Bears got their lunch handed to them. And yes, the Bears got punched in the mouth. And yes, Zaire Franklin saying Luther Burden quit. And they're twisting and using the Bears' own words against them. The Bears are going to be fine. Bears are going to be fine. I don't want to make too much out of it from a Chicago perspective. You can't make too much out of this from a Green Bay perspective. It is, in essence, like a season-saving win for the Packers and potentially a job-saving win for Matt LaFleur. Because don't look now. The Green Bay Packers and the Chicago Bears have the same record. They're both 3-2, and the Packers now own a head-to-head win. Aaron Glenn gift-wrapped Green Bay that game in week two, and then they were able to survive Jalen Daniels in week four. And now beating the Bears in week five, the Packers are somehow unbelievably over 500 and right in the thick of it. Now, I don't think Micah Parsons is going to be back on Sunday night. I guess in practice. So we'll see on Micah Parsons. My guess is he's not going to play on Sunday night against his former team when the Packers host the Dallas Cowboys in primetime. What a high leverage game that is. And if the Packers win and get to 4-2, and Micah Parsons is going to be back. Playoffs? Count the Packers out at your own risk. We'll get back to the National Football League next hour on the show, but on the other side, game one of the NLCS with the Brewers and the Dodgers, and a crazy Saturday in college football. We're talking baseball and college football next on this Monday.
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10: 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Okay, we'll get back to the NFL next hour, but what a weekend in sports, period, with college football Saturday and game one of the NLCS last night. And also the Guardians beat the White Sox in game five in Cleveland. But are we collectively as a show just going to ignore the ALCS? As Yankee fans and White Sox fans, which is our show crew. Now, like, we're not going to do that because, like, it's our job to talk about it. But I'm just saying, I hate it. I hate the ALCS. I despise it. It's my least favorite ALCS in the history. Well, I guess 2004 is worse. And ones that the Yankees aren't playing in, this is my least favorite ALCS ever. Absolutely hate it with the Rays and the Guardians. How about last night? The Milwaukee Brewers, and I said it, I had a lot of Brewers fans angry at me. How could you say if they lose game one, they're going to lose the series? I don't know, because they got swept last year by the Dodgers, and because Jacob Mizrowski didn't pitch well game one against the Padres, and they escaped with the win in that game. The Brewers pulled off a very clutch 2-1 win last night over Tarik Skubal and the Dodgers to take a 1-0 lead in the best of seven NLCS. And I don't know how you watch the game, and you can be a Rays fan or a Guardians fan and feel differently, and I respect that, and I mean that. I don't know how you watch this game last night and don't think that these are the two best teams, and that the winner of this NLCS is not going to win the World Series. What a fantastically tense sporting event last night. And the thing that makes it incredible that the Brewers managed to win the game is the fact that for the second consecutive postseason start, Jacob Mizorowski, you know, the guy that's going to win NL Cy Young, substandard performance. Mizorowski now has two playoff starts this postseason and has gone a combined 8 1/3 innings. Hasn't made it through the fifth inning in either of his two starts, and the Brewers have won both of them. That is a credit to Milwaukee's defense, a credit to Milwaukee's bullpen, and you can say it now, even if they don't win the series, I'm still picking the Dodgers, but you can say it, that this team's got the heart of a champion. And last year they didn't. When the Dodgers, I mean, they rolled over and showed the Dodgers their belly last year. It was a pathetic performance by the Brewers. I'm not a Brewers fan or a Dodgers fan. I have no horse in the race. I'm just calling it like I see it. Last year was pathetic by the Brewers. They have already shown more fight in one game of this championship series than they did last year. And a terrific job defensively, pulling three huge double plays in the game, staving off a number of Dodgers potential rallies and potential Dodgers run scoring opportunities, the Dodgers leaving nine men on base, doing just enough to claw it out against Skubal and the L.A. bullpen, and the Brewers win 2-1. Next sentence. Pitching tonight for the Los Angeles Dodgers, Yoshinobu Yamamoto. So we're heading back to L.A. tied at a game apiece. But I'll tell you, if you're a Brewers fan or a Brewers backer, 1-1, a hell of a lot better than 0-2. And you can make a real case as a Brewers fan, if you bet the Brewers, that this is the year. And that the Milwaukee Brewers can win the first World Series championship for the franchise since 1982. Great win last night for the Brewers, surviving a substandard start from the Miz. You better you bet on this Monday. Nick Costos and you, Westwood One Sports. We won't get to all the college football here. We'll do some of it next hour. I'll make sure I get to all the big stuff. I'm actually not sure where I want to start. I guess we should start with Texas. So Texas, if you just looked at the box score, and Texas loses to Oklahoma on the last second field goal in Red River, 27-24. And as a result, Texas is no longer the number one team in the country. That mantle belongs to the Georgia Bulldogs, who went to Tuscaloosa with some help from the officials. The officiating was objectively horrible at the end of the game, and Georgia beats Alabama 20-17. So Georgia is now number one. If you just looked at the box score, and, you know, football is not played in a box score, right? This is why they play the games on the field. You would think that Texas won the game going away. Texas dominated this game against Oklahoma, but allowed a special teams touchdown and a defensive touchdown. And in the closing moments, with Texas having the ball, Arch Manning threw a terrible interception, which allowed Oklahoma to get into field goal range for the game-winning 47-yarder as time expired. It's really chic and en vogue, and it's kind of become cliche, because this has been going on for Sark, Steve Sarkisian. When he was in the NFL as an offensive coordinator, people used to say that. Forget about college as a head coach. USC, Washington, whatever. People used to say about this, about Sark, when he was an offensive coordinator in the NFL, this kind of thing would happen. So it's really commonplace for people to pick on Sark. I don't want to have to try words to give you something different here. I don't know how you trust this team with Sark at the helm. And I understand the big comeback against Ohio State, which is like crazy that that happened. But this happens more often than not with Sark. And I'll tell you what. Maybe it's the Giants fan in me who expects Arch to be Eli, which is to say, nails and clutch in the big moments. And to be fair to Arch, he was against Ohio State. He absolutely was. In this game, he was not. And he throws the backbreaking interception. Now, Texas obviously can still make the playoff, although it's going to be difficult. Like, this is, it's a rough loss for Texas. where you can make the case now that Texas, with the schedule facing it, might not even make the college football playoff. That is a realistic possibility for the Longhorns. But even if they do, are you going to pick Texas? Like, if Texas plays Ohio State again, I know that Texas beat them. Would you pick Texas to beat Ohio State if they played again? Would you take Texas to beat Indiana, who has the heart of a champion, with the fourth quarter comeback on the road in Nebraska? I wouldn't. Everyone always says you can't trust Sark. And you know what I'm going to say in response to that? They're right. You can't. Final hour, Power Hour coming up on the other side. We'll start the hour talking more college football. We'll get to the Marvin Harrison trade, tons of NFL, and all our bets for tonight with the Bills and the Rams, the Dodgers and the Brewers, and an early look at Week 6 in the NFL.
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0: 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Coming up at the end of the show, all our bets for tonight in the world of sports. ALCS Game 1, banned. I want to ban it from the show. We can't. I understand we have a duty to you, our listeners and viewers, to talk sports. We will do so. However, just so you know, in my personal life, hashtag banned the ALCS with the Rays and the Guardians. Drew Rasmussen set to start tonight. Here's what's going to happen. The Rays are going to win. You're welcome, everybody. So Rays Guardians game one, Dodgers Brewers game two, side total and props for the Bills and the Rams on Monday Night Football. Epic game to wrap up week number five in the National Football League. And I will give you early thoughts on some games that I already like, because I tell you my what I do on Sunday nights. I get home from the office, because I stay in the office all day, and I do the report for Westwood One for the Sunday night game. I do it for the Monday night game also. So I usually get home around 7:40 Eastern on Sunday nights. I go upstairs to say goodnight to my daughter. And my new favorite thing, can I talk about parenting for a second? I should probably save this for later in the week, but I'm going to do it now for a minute. So the thing about parenting, at least for me, as you know, I have one child, she's two, almost two and a half, is that it just gets better all the time. And my daughter's favorite thing now, she asks every day for daddy, me, to read books to her. She wants me to read, and I've always read to her, but now instead of just looking at pictures, I read the book to her. And she's like, it pays attention, asks questions. And if I had to power rank the things in my life that I enjoy the most right now, number one is reading to my daughter. I would choose, if you put in front of me all the things in life that I derive pleasure from in any way, shape, or form, the things that make me happy, and I could only choose one, it would be reading to my daughter. I like it more than sports. I like it more than work. I like it more than my friends. I like it more than everyone else in my family, with all apologies to my wife, whom I love. Nothing, nothing in the world is like your kid, my daughter in this instance. Can we read books? And just one after the next, and she loves it. It's absolutely the best. So I read books, then she goes to sleep, and I go downstairs, and I go through every Sunday night the week to come in the end. So I've done all my work. Week six, obviously, injuries will play a role, but I already have a couple games targeted for week six. I will share those with you at the end of the show, plus, of course, side total and props for the Bills and the Rams. We will get back to the National Football League, Ravens and Falcons, the Houston Texans, the disgrace that is the L.A. Chargers, but a little bit more on college football to wrap up the conversation that ended hour number two. So I told you to end last hour. I don't trust Arch Manning and Steve Sarkisian. I don't know how you can. And I think, a lot of people would agree with this, that the two best teams right now in the SEC are the two teams that played on Saturday night in Tuscaloosa, Georgia and Alabama. And it was Georgia that emerged victorious 20-17 over the Crimson Tide. Now, I think in the aftermath of this game, it is likely that if you did not watch the game, that you have probably heard or seen Dejon Lee, the Alabama defensive player who drew a personal foul at the end of the game on what would have been a third down for Georgia. And if Bama stops them, they get the ball back with a chance to tie or win the game. A ridiculous personal foul call. Basically, you know, punching a player in the face mask twice. Personal foul ends the game. And Kalen DeBoer absolutely loses it on the sidelines. And you never see DeBoer do that. He's furious after the game. And Bama loses 20-17. But there is a play. And for people watching on video, I'm having like an allergy attack right now. And my face is itching in a way I can't even describe. So apologies if you see me like rubbing my face and my nose. My allergies are horrible right now. Anyway, Georgia wins the game. But there is a play that happened in the fourth quarter that I believe it is a missed pass interference call that would have given Alabama a chance, obviously, to, you know, win or tie the game. Bama instead gets sacked on the next play and knocked out of field goal range. Where this is basically the equivalent, the college football equivalent, of the Nickell Robey Coleman play on Tommy Lee Lewis in the 2019 NFC Championship game. Or the 2018 NFC Championship game. With the Saints and the Rams. So again, what happened in the Alabama-Georgia game with that missed defensive pass interference is the college equivalent, with lesser stakes, because that's the NFC title game, of the Rams-Saints play in the NFC Championship game that year with Robey Coleman hitting Tommy Lee Lewis and no play, no flag thrown on the play. It's as bad as it gets. And maybe Alabama wins the game, maybe they don't, but like that is a call so egregious that you almost can't believe they blew it. How bad that was. So I walk away from that game, Georgia and Alabama. I feel pretty good about both of them. I feel good about Georgia because Georgia's able to win the game, obviously, and now the number one ranked team in the country. And I feel good about Alabama. You can make a case that Bama should have won the game if that is officiated properly. So it sucks for Alabama to lose in that fashion, but man, I still feel good about the Crimson Tide and Kalen DeBoer and Keelan Russell and this team. And those two teams, not get Texas out of here. Bama and Georgia, the two best teams in the SEC. And if we're going to cross Texas off the list, best teams in the SEC, let's cross LSU off as well. As year one in Death Valley for Lane Kiffin is an utter disaster. Because they follow up the loss early in the year to Ole Miss, which, you know, Sam Levitt's maybe not 100% healthy in the game. They had the valiant comeback. LSU losing in Kentucky in overtime. I don't know what you say about it. Now, I don't say that to discredit Will Stein and the job he's doing at Kentucky. Kentucky's really good. But if you're Lane Kiffin and LSU, and all the talk and all the puffing of chests and all the nonsense that goes on, you cannot lose that game. You can't lose. You cannot lose. Blowing leads. They're up in overtime. Kentucky goes for two. And they get it easily on a walk-in. And now LSU has two losses on the season already. And three probably knocks you out of the playoff. And they still, in back-to-back weeks, have to host Alabama on November 7th and then Texas on November 14th. Plus, this Saturday, hosting Mississippi State, that won't be a walk in the park. Then they have to go to Auburn. They still have to go to Tennessee. Like, you think LSU's running the table here? Like, LSU ain't making the playoff. And that has to qualify as a I don't care what the betting line said before the season starts that LSU, look, the betting market knew LSU probably not going to make the playoff, right? So it's not like it was a really hot take to say they're going to miss. But for all the talk, for all the chest puffing from LSU this offseason, and I don't want to say it's LSU, it's Lane Kiffin, right? For them to already have two losses. Disaster. How else do you put it? How else do you put it? Speaking of disasters, Dan Lanning, your table is ready. How about Oregon on Saturday against UCLA? Now, Bob Chesney is doing an incredible job with the Bruins. Undefeated, right? But if you watch this game, and I watched a lot of it on Saturday, it's a terrible football game. Nico Iamaliava's terrible, and then he gets knocked out of the game. Dylan Raiola is a I don't even know what the hell happened to him. I thought he was a better quarterback than that. Not that, you know, Oregon had to win by a million, but I mean, you lose outright at home to UCLA. Now, maybe if Dante Moore plays, Oregon probably wins. But, like, them's the breaks, kid. Oregon has two losses already in a season where a lot of people thought this team could potentially win the national championship. Now, we'll see if Dante Moore is able to come back coming up Saturday when this is not a walk in the park for Oregon because they host Nebraska, a Nebraska team that very nearly upset Indiana this past Saturday. Oregon still has to go to Ohio State on November 7th. Oregon has to win out. Do you think they're going to? I think we're looking at a college football playoff without Dan Lanning and the Oregon Ducks this year. And no one would have thought that was possible. Coming into the season for Oregon. Last note on college football. We were joking about this last week with both Greg McElroy and Danny Cannell. McElroy will join us tomorrow. Cannell will join us on Thursday here on You Better You Bet. That the cool thing about college football is that there's a new game of the year every week. And I lean into that, and I love the absurdity of that, right? And I mean that sincerely. The new game of the year in college football will be at noon this Saturday when Ohio State visits Indiana. That get your juices flowing? Indiana's win this past Saturday on the road in Nebraska, it's not apples to apples, but it felt similar to me to Indiana's win last year at Penn State. Now, that game at Penn State had, you know, Mendoza and Omar Cooper at the end to win the game. This was more of a defensive stand at the end for Indiana to shut down Nebraska at the end. Two long passes from Josh Hoover, two touchdowns, end up as the deciding difference after Indiana trailed early in the fourth quarter, 17-6. And you could feel it from Kurt Cignetti after the game that, like, they really, not that they got lucky to win, but that they really banded together. And Josh Hoover said it after the game, Indiana's quarterback, with the unenviable task of replacing Fernando Mendoza, that he was shocked at halftime by how cool, calm, and collected Kurt Cignetti was. And that Sig was basically just like, we're a good team and good teams find a way to win. And that was basically it. And it's exactly what happened. Now, Ohio State's a 3.5-point favorite on the road. And Ohio State has Jeremiah Smith. And Ohio State has tons of NFL talent, not that Indiana doesn't, but Ohio State's more than a 3-point road favorite. Anyone want to take the points with the Hoosiers? And Kurt Cignetti, as a home dog, can't wait for Ohio State and Indiana coming up on Saturday. You better you bet on this Monday. Nick Costos and you here on Westwood One Sports. Let's take a break, and on the other side, we'll get to the Ravens and the Falcons last night on Sunday Night Football and what that game says about both teams. We'll talk about the 1-4 Houston Texans. Are they back in the mix in the AFC? And the hideous, no good, pathetic Los Angeles Chargers and the future of Jim Harbaugh coming up next here on Westwood One Sports.
1: Hollywood hosts a possible Super Bowl preview when the NFL's last two MVPs face off. Josh Allen leads the Bills into SoFi against Matthew Stafford and the Rams on Monday Night Football. Westwood One Sports.
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2: 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Mike Tirico, Chris Collinsworth, another brilliant call by those two. As the Ravens beat the Falcons in overtime, 30-23. Awesome game to cap off an awesome Week 5 NFL Sunday. And a couple thoughts coming out of this Ravens win last night, which was a tremendous win for Baltimore. Now, Mark Andrews in this game, you would have thought he was point shaving with how terrible he was. Drop touchdown on the first drive of the game. Ravens settle for a field goal. Fumbles, and Atlanta brings it back for a fumble six. So Atlanta's up 7-3 despite the fact the Ravens are dominating early. Drop two-point conversion. Drop touchdown pass. He was horrendous last night. Horrendous for the Ravens. But he said something after the game that I thought was pretty cool and absolutely correct. And yes, he took accountability and said he needs to be way better. Like, what's he going to say? I played well. But he said something that I think is 100% right. That this is a game, and I'm paraphrasing here, that the Ravens would lose in the past. And they overcame the adversity. And the irony of that statement is the new head coach of the Giants, John Harbaugh, like Giants fans and Giants players feel that way about Harbaugh. That Harbaugh is helping the Giants win games that they would have lost in the past. It just so turned out that Harbaugh, who obviously had a wonderful tenure in Baltimore that featured a Super Bowl championship, towards the end, the Ravens were yakking games away that they shouldn't have. And I was calling for Harbaugh to be fired by Baltimore for a while. It just, sometimes things reach their expiration date. It doesn't mean John Harbaugh is a bad coach. It just meant that I felt pretty clearly they needed to move on. And last night, like, we can credit players. We can credit Tyler Huntley, who is, undisputably, one of the better backup quarterbacks in the history of the NFL. Like, he's not, like, on the Nick Foles, like, Jeff Hostetler tier of, like, backups that come in and, like, win a Super Bowl for you. Like, that's not what it is. But he is he's one of the better backup quarterbacks, literally, in the history of the NFL. And he deserves a ton of credit. And so does Derrick Henry. And Zay Flowers. Kyle Hamilton with the game-ending interception. So the Ravens players get a lot of credit. This was a coaching win for the Baltimore Ravens. What the Ravens were able to do with trailing in the fourth quarter, specifically on that final drive, when Baltimore slices through what had been a great Falcons defense over the course of the almost three games that had been completed, just absolutely slicing through. Six plays, 71 yards in a minute, 51 seconds on the touchdown from Tyler Huntley to Devontae Walker, and then the two-point conversion on a brilliant call on the Wildcat to Derrick Henry, where we've watched the Ravens for years now, and it feels like they always foul up the two-point play. And they fouled one up earlier in the game, but that one, they nailed it. Declan Doyle, 30-year-old offensive coordinator, both on that final drive and then in overtime. So the Ravens send it to OT, and here's where Jesse Minter helps win the game, the head coach of the Ravens. The Ravens win the toss, and rather than defer, they choose to receive because they know they've got the Falcons defense on their heels and the Falcons defense is tired. And they proceeded to keep the Falcons defense on the field for over 7 minutes of overtime. 14 plays, 68 yards for the Ravens to begin overtime. Taking time off the clock, taking all the air out of the Mercedes-Benz Dome. And the drive ending in a Tyler Huntley quarterback sneak for a touchdown. Tyler loops extra point good. And the Falcons get the ball back with a chance to potentially tie the game. And who knows if they would have gone for two, depending on time, who the hell knows. So what a job by Jesse Minter. And what a job by Declan Doyle. And when we get to the end of the year, because if the Ravens lose, like, look at the rest of the AFC North right now. If the Ravens lose that game last night, you can make the case they should have. We have a four-way tie for first place in the North. Cleveland's 3-2. The Steelers are 3-2. The Bengals are 3-2. We'll get to all of those teams tomorrow on the show. Too much to do here on a Monday. The Ravens win, steal that game in Atlanta, and are 4-1, and in sole possession of first place as a result. Just an awesome job by Jesse Minter, and an awesome job by Declan Doyle. And if you're a Ravens fan, you see the vision here. Why they moved on from John Harbaugh. Exercising some of those demons in situational football. This was a coaching win last night, and it's a players win also, and I credited the players. But this is a coaching win as well for the Ravens over the Falcons. And if you're a Falcons fan, I feel bad for you this morning. And the analogy that I'll draw, and I said it to Bill before the show, I was like, should I say this on the air? And Bill thought it was funny. So any complaints, send them to him. This is like, let's say you are not good with women. You're a man and you're not great with women. And you go to the strip club. And like a stripper that you're really physically into comes up and she's talking to you. And you're spending some money and you feel like she really likes you. And wow, like this conversation's great. The drinks are flowing. You're feeling it a little bit, right? Maybe you ask the stripper out on a date. She agrees. You go out on a date. You buy her drinks. You're having a great time. And maybe you're going to go back to your place. And then she tells you, that'll be $1,000. Or $1,500. I have no idea how much this stuff costs. Whatever. And in that moment, you realize you thought you had it. And you realize you don't. If you're a Falcons fan, it is a little cruel that you had those two games in primetime, pummeling the Packers in Green Bay, and then humiliating your biggest rival, the New Orleans Saints, at home in the Superdome in New Orleans. And you had this game all but won, and you yacked it away. And two things really stand out to me for the Atlanta Falcons in this loss. Number one, I came on the air last Tuesday, and I said Tommy Rees could be a head coach in the NFL next year. The Falcons offensive coordinator, with how well this has been going since Penix got into the lineup. How about what Atlanta did and what Tommy, and you know, it's not all Tommy Rees. This is Kevin Stefanski also. So we're in the third quarter here, right? With this Falcons game last night against the Baltimore Ravens. And what do we get from Atlanta? We get a situation where Atlanta is down by the goal line. And what do the Falcons decide to do when they get down by the goal line? When they employ Bijan Robinson, and not just Bijan Robinson, they employ Brian Robinson also, who just, they just combined for 5 rushing touchdowns on Monday night. They decide to, like they're playing the Savannah Bananas, run a trick play to Jake Matthews, because it's Jake Matthews' 200th consecutive start, and let him have this moment at home and give him a wide-open touchdown pass on a 2nd and goal on Sunday Night Football when you're trying to win to go to 3-2. Now, it's a good play in the sense that Jake Matthews is wide open, and the ball hits him in the hands, and he can't corral it. Also, he's an offensive lineman. Why are we messing around with this? You have a future first ballot Hall of Fame running back in Bijan Robinson. You've got Brian Robinson, who's an awesome battering ram running back. Why are you screwing around and throwing it to an offensive lineman? And you have to settle for a field goal. And like that is one of the differences in the game. Like you got cute. Like it's Jake Matthews' 200th start. Let's get him a touchdown. Like this is an exhibition game. Like this is a preseason game against Cam Ward and the Titans. No. It's Sunday Night Football against the Baltimore Ravens. And when you do stupid things like that, when you play stupid games, you win stupid prizes. And the ball hits the ground, and you settle for a field goal, and you lose in the end. Like, brilliant idea. Let's take the ball out of Bijan Robinson's hands and throw it to the offensive lineman. Think about how crazy that is. Think about how ridiculous that is. And then, in overtime, and this is where it really gets cruel if you're a Falcons fan. Michael Penix has the opportunity to tie the game, right? Down 30-23. There's not a lot of time, but there's more than enough time for Atlanta to drive down the field. And Penix gets crunched, right? And Penix isn't healthy. Penix at the end of regulation gets crunched. And Tua Tagovailoa has to come in. This is like, if you, I don't do tarot cards, but I'm familiar with it. Like, you draw the death card. Like, that's what the Falcons got. When Penix hurts his ribs at the end of regulation and Tua Tagovailoa has to come in overtime. Wow, what a shock that he throws a horrible interception right to Kyle Hamilton. And it's one of these where you see the replay and you're wondering, what was he thinking? Kyle Hamilton standing right there. It's not like Tua has a howitzer attached to his left arm, right to his left shoulder. He threw it right to Hamilton. Game over. What a shock. Wow, I can't believe that Tua, who looks like he'd rather be anywhere in the world than playing quarterback for the Falcons, threw that interception. And Michael Penix Jr. is crestfallen on the sidelines. I'm being sincere when I say this. I'd rather have Cooper Rush if I'm a Falcons fan than Tua coming in that spot and just serving one up on a silver platter. God, that's horrible. What a terrible loss for the Falcons. Terrible loss for the Falcons. And now if you're a Falcons fan, you're waiting on this MRI today. Where, like, great, Penix and the Falcons can say it's not a long-term injury to Penix, and we'll see. Maybe it is, maybe it isn't. We don't have word yet on Michael Penix. But if he's got to miss any period of time, Tua's going to be the quarterback. Good luck with all of that. Good luck. Defense closes that out in regulation. We're butterflying effect this year. Penix is good to go. You're 3-2, first place in the division, and feeling like you've got it. And it's early in the year. I get it. And Carolina's looming, and Tampa's coming off a win against the Cowboys, and like the Saints are 1-4, but they're still technically in it because the division's terrible. And you go from that to this. A horrible loss, terrible coaching, and Tua in and serves it up, and maybe Penix is going to miss time. Brutal. Absolutely brutal for the Atlanta Falcons. You better you bet on this Monday. Nick Costos and you, Westwood One Sports. Couple other notes from NFL Sunday. Do I get to brag about my Houston Texans, my AFC Super Bowl pick, my AFC champion, since they won a game yesterday? Probably not, right? Still at 1-4. But I'll tell you, great performance by the Texans yesterday. Big boy performance by the Houston Texans. And I understand that it's Cam Ward and the Titans, and like that does need to be factored in big time here. And like Robert Saleh's asked after the game, about, you know, will he bench Cam Ward? It makes no sense to bench Cam Ward. Zero. You need to keep playing him, A, to see if he's the answer, and B, if he's not the answer, keep losing games so you get up there at the top of the draft next year along with the Miami Dolphins. Of course they're not benching Cam Ward. It makes no sense to do so. So the Texans defense balls out yesterday. And so too did CJ Stroud. And we've now reached a point with the Houston Texans where I think it's fair to say, coming into the year, a lot of people, myself included, I said this. Can CJ Stroud just be average or like up slightly above average? And I think the Texans can go to the Super Bowl. How about now we invert that? How about we flip it? And acknowledge that CJ Stroud is playing well enough right now. And this passing offense has legit weapons with Nico Collins. And Jalen Noel and Kayshawn Booty, Booty, Booty, Booty rocking everywhere. And now trading for Marvin Harrison to reunite him with CJ Stroud, where these two were dynamite together at Ohio State. And Stroud speaking glowingly about Marvin Harrison yesterday, about how he can't wait to get Marvin a fresh start and in this locker room. I'm being sincere. You know I'm not a BSer. I actually think if you could construct the perfect setup for Marvin Harrison to get a fresh start, this would be it. To go to Houston and play with his college quarterback at Ohio State, who clearly believes in him. And this is an organization in Houston that will roll out the red carpet for Marvin Harrison, and I don't mean this as a criticism, sincerely, but in a way that the Arizona Cardinals did not. CJ Stroud has played well enough thus far this season, where I think we can say, it's not the offense that has to raise its level, it's the defense. And if D'Amico Ryans, now calling the plays on defense, if this is what the defense is going to be, with Will Anderson Jr. being an absolute terror, 3 sacks yesterday, now 7.5 already, he is your favorite right now to win Defensive Player of the Year at BetMGM at plus 120. He is a monster. If the defense can play like it did yesterday, and not every opponent's going to be Cam Ward, I get it. But if the defense can be better and close out games in which C.J. Stroud gives them the lead, you don't think the Texans can make noise and potentially come back here in the AFC? The Texans schedule coming up, and we will spend a minute talking about Sunday's game, which is one of the most high leverage games of the early NFL season, because the Texans this Sunday will go to London to play the Jacksonville Jaguars. Jacksonville at 4-1, Houston at 1-4. If the Jaguars win, they all but bury the Texans in the AFC South. Must win game for the Texans. Let's say the Texans win. Let's just say they win, just for the purposes of this conversation. Home Giants, at the pathetic Chargers, at the Browns, home Colts. Can they win the next five games and get to 6-4? Is that really that crazy enough an opinion, if they beat the Jaguars on Sunday, that that could happen? C.J. Stroud's been awesome this year. He's been really good. Like, it's been the inverse. Now, can the defense do its part? And if the defense does its part, I'm not counting out the Houston Texans. And I'll take it a step further. I think the Texans are going to beat the Jaguars on Sunday in London. I'll take the Texans, and I'll give you a betting opinion on the point spread in the next segment, but I'm taking Houston to win the game straight up. There's a betting opinion to give as well as far as the side is concerned, but I don't even need the points. I'm going to take the Texans to win the game. C.J. Stroud has already shown me enough that I have confidence that they can at least be average on offense, at the minimum that they can be average. And then if the defense can step it up, why can't the Texans become the second team in the history of the NFL to start 0-4 and make the playoffs, like the 1992 San Diego Chargers? And this year's Texans team has an advantage over that team, because this Texans team is going to play 17 games. That Chargers team only had 16. Oh, man, just get me to Sunday morning in London. I'll be rooting for the Texans in that game like it's the Super Bowl. Give me the Texans on the money line to beat the Jacksonville Jaguars. Bill, should we save the Chargers for tomorrow at this point? Probably, right? Our executive producer, Bill Zimmerman, you can come on the air. Yeah, okay, so we'll save the Chargers here.
0: Yeah, you have a lot you want to get to in the last segment.
2: Yeah, I have a lot to say about the LA Chargers. We could save it for tomorrow. Denver beats the Chargers 23-17, so we'll do that game in detail tomorrow on the show. We touched on it with Mike Garofalo a little earlier as well. But, Bill, before we take the final break, and a lot to do in the final segment, what is the trivia question of the day on this Monday?
0: All right, Nick, well, the Ravens defeated the Falcons 30-23, and Ravens running back Derrick Henry rushed for 102 yards, making it the 57th time in his career he's rushed for 100 yards in a game. That moves him into sixth place all time for the most 100-yard rushing games. Nick Costos, give me the top five.
2: Emmett?
0: Emmett, number 178.
2: Wow, it's a great question, because there's so many running backs it could potentially be. LT?
0: LT, not in the top five. He sits at number 11.
2: Number 11 for LaDainian Tomlinson, really? Adrian Peterson.
0: Adrian Peterson sits at number 9.
2: Wow. Marshall Faulk.
0: Marshall Faulk also not in the top 5. He is at 18.
2: Wow.
0: Go back a little further.
2: Earl Campbell?
0: Well, in that right range, yes, but not Earl Campbell. Campbell is 20th.
2: Franco Harris.
0: Franco Harris is 11th. You're if I asked for the top 20, you'd be picking guys off left and right.
2: Barry Sanders.
0: Barry Sanders, third, 76 all time. You need 2, okay. 4, and 5.
2: Okay, 2, 4, and 5. And we're going far back here?
0: You know,
2: Tyler wants to guess Jim Brown.
0: Jim Brown, not that far back.
2: Not, okay, but so is Jim Brown correct or incorrect?
0: He didn't play long enough. He's actually not in the top 20.
2: Sweetness.
0: Number 2, Walter Payton, 77. So you have 78, 77, 76. Derrick Henry's done this 57 times. There's a drop-off after those three. Number 4, 64 times. Number 5, 61 times.
2: Now, how far back are we going here with this answer, with these answers?
0: We're going 80s, 90s.
2: 80s, 90s. Okay. Eric Dickerson?
0: Eric Dickerson, fourth all-time with 64.
2: Okay. I was gonna Tony Dorsett not is not right, right?
0: 14th for Tony Dorsett.
2: I don't think it's John Riggins. Nope. Is it Thurman? No, it's not.

0: conference? What conference?
1: Both conferences.
0: Oh man, can I have another hint, please?
1: Think Derrick Henry, think Earl Campbell, Franco Harris, that style.
0: Of a bruising running back? It's not Jerome Bettis, right?
1: Jerome Bettis, 61 100-yard rushes.
0: Yeah, but like you said, but Jerome Bettis is like more, I think of Bettis as like the 2000s, even though he was drafted at 93 by the Rams.
1: Fair enough. But yes, okay. Jerome Bettis, number five.
0: And also like Jerome Bettis is a Hall of Famer.
1: Yeah, but he was never like, you never said Jerome Bettis is the top three or four running back in
0: Bill,
1: the league.
0: Bill, he's in the Hall of Fame. You made him sound like a curtain jerk and jabroni. Like he's a Hall of Famer.
1: I said he was very good for a long time.
0: I mean, he made the Hall of Fame. Like he was great, no?
1: He had a great career. I don't know. I would never have called Jerome Bettis.
0: Honestly,
1: great.
0: I think you're hurt because he ran over Brian Urlacher in that famous play in the snow and embarrassed Brian Urlacher and your Bears. All right. We'll take a break, final break of the show, and a very busy closing segment on the other side. Bets and thoughts on both games in the league championship series in Major League Baseball. Side total and props for the Bills and the Rams on Monday Night Football. And I'm going to go through a bunch of the games for NFL Week 6 that have already caught my betting eye. That's coming up next here on Westwood One Sports.
2: What? Even without Lamar Jackson, the Ravens grounded the feisty Falcons. Baltimore's balling at 4-1 and looking every bit the part of a Super Bowl favorite. Westwood One Sports.
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6: 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Thanks to Bill, Tyler, Dan, Mike, Kenny, Laura. I got everybody? I think so. Okay. We'll get to the LCS games and we'll get to side total and props for Monday Night Football. But I wanted to offer a couple thoughts on week six in the NFL. I get messages from people, hey, can we get a little early breakdown on the NFL games to come from a betting perspective for week six? And I do all that work on Sunday night, so I'm very prepared to do this. So a couple games to run through and lines that I think could be valuable at this moment. So last night, Seattle opened on Thursday Night Football, a 2.5-point road favorite at Denver. And I'm just like, okay, like that needs to be at least three. We're there now, so I think not much to do until we get more news on Denver's injury report. I do think that if Surtain and Riley Moss can play, Surtain's really who you want, right, because of JSN. I think the Broncos can make, assuming Charbonnet doesn't play, can really make Seattle one-dimensional. And you can make a case for Denver as a home dog, but we need a little more information there on Thursday Night Football. Let's go to Sunday morning in London, where the Jaguars are a juiced 2.5-point favorite in London against the Texans. I'm going to take the Texans to win the game. So I like Houston to win. But if you just want to bet the side of the game, my opinion, I think three is a really easy bet to make with Houston. Plus three, if it gets there. And we're close to being there. We're not there yet. But I think that three is an easy bet to make with Houston. And I think if it doesn't, and we're at 2.5, I think a Texans-Chiefs two-team teaser makes a ton of sense. Houston up to plus 8.5 in a game with a low total, 43, in London against the Jags, along with Kansas City off the bye. And remember, Mike Garafolo's on. We're talking about scheduling spots. How about the Chargers have to go to Kansas City this week and the Chiefs are coming off their bye? Okay. Kansas City, an 8-point favorite. I think that's more likely to close 10 than it is to close 7. And maybe it just closes 9.5. But I think that point spread can still go up. I think a Chiefs-Texans two-team teaser could make a lot of sense. Another scheduling spot that we talked about in terms of rest. Now, Mike North, who does a really good job, and he's like very, I mean this sincerely, if you have never heard him talk before, the guy that makes the schedule for the NFL, very charismatic guy. Got like a ponytail, like he looks different than you would expect him to look. He may think that like rest isn't a thing. Tell that to the Philadelphia Eagles, who are coming off a London game, and everybody's hurt, and they get to host Bryce Young and the Panthers coming off their bye. Does anyone quickly want to guess the point spread of that game? Philly hosting Carolina. Philly's a 1-point home favorite in the game. And the early move was towards Carolina. Now, we don't know if Saquon Barkley's going to play. We don't know if Devontae Smith's going to play. You know I want to bet the Eagles. Now, I'm not going to do it yet until we get more information, but I think Philly could potentially be a valuable bet. We'll see what happens injury-wise over the course of the week. Just a couple other ones. The Colts are hosting the Tennessee Titans on Sunday. Indy opened 6.5. I think there are mostly 7s on the board right now. That point spread has to be 7. And that's less a pro-Indy take and more of an anti-Tennessee take. But I feel like that spread needs to be 7. The Giants have opened a dog at home against the New Orleans Saints. Maybe this is the Giants fan in me. WTF, wrong team favorite. I think, I'm not saying the Giants need to be 3, but I think the Giants should be favored at home. The Pittsburgh Steelers are 2.5-point road favorites in Tampa against Jalen Daniels and the Bucks. That line is short. I think Pittsburgh needs to be at least -3. The Niners are, so I'll contradict something I said earlier. San Francisco's 7.5 against Washington on Monday night. I think Dan Quinn is dead coach walking. Also, if you're going to give me Jaden Daniels at more than a touchdown, I have to consider it. And Dallas opened a small favorite on the road at Green Bay on Sunday night. That's a WTF. The market has corrected. Green Bay is now favored in the game. The total has gone up from 51.5 to 52.5. I love the over with the Packers and the Cowboys on Sunday night. So a couple quick thoughts on Week 6 in the National Football League for you here on this Monday. And with that, let's get to the bets for tonight. Laura, please drop the dope-ass beat. Okay, we'll start with Major League Baseball. Question. Is Yoshinobu Yamamoto pitching for the Los Angeles Dodgers? Answer. Yes. Then what are we doing? Betting on the Dodgers. I love the Dodgers tonight. -135, some action on Milwaukee, and I can understand why. Henderson's pitching for the Brewers, and Milwaukee's really good. Also, it's Yamamoto. I'll bet the Dodgers to tie the series at a game apiece. And also, if you would be so inclined, because I told you last week I like the Rams -2.5 against the Bills. Then it was 3, now it's 3.5 with DJ Moore probably not going to play tonight. I think you could do worse if you like the Dodgers, and you might not. But if you like the Dodgers, and you wanted to parlay the and a little L.A. action, Rams and Dodgers to both win, +168 at BetMGM. So Yamamoto's pitching. I'm betting the Dodgers. Drew Rasmussen and Griffin in the Rays-Guardians game. Do I want to bet Cleveland guys, or do I just want to, like, hashtag ban, pretend the series doesn't exist? I'll probably be on the sideline. We'll talk about the game tomorrow. I'll watch it. I just hate it. And with that, let's get to thy royal prop king for Monday Night Football, Laura.
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6: Worship me, fools. Okay. Honestly, like I told you last week on Monday night, I liked Kyle Pitts over more than the side or total play. Tonight, I just think the Rams are going to win. I think they're going to win by 3, maybe more. The spread's 3.5 now. That's why I said maybe parlay Rams money line was something you like. I do think the Rams are going to win tonight. And I think they might win pretty easily. I mean, it's Josh Allen on the other side, so not easily. But I do like the Rams to win. Couple props. Puka Nacua against this horrendous Bills secondary should absolutely shred. His yardage prop starts with a 9. It needs to start with a 1. And I'm not talking teens. It needs to be 100 or more. Puka, over 94.5 receiving yards. And Davis Allen and Dawson Knox, anytime. Touchdowns at big prices. You can bet them first touchdown as well. Beer or pizza money on those. And I do expect the Rams to win. I expect the Dodgers to win as well. A little L.A. action on a Monday night. And that does it for the Monday edition of You Better You Bet. I will talk to all of you tomorrow on a terrific Football Tuesday. Until then, I'm Nick Costos wishing you and yours minimal sweats, winning bets, the absolute very best of luck. Black, Abdallah, and Raj coming up next.
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0: It's Reaction Monday on Westwood One Sports. 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
1: It's Black and Abdallah here on Westwood One, the Westwood One Sports app. Mike Wickett in for the vacationing Chris Black. And the NFC East yesterday might have two less coaches when it's all said and done. Maybe by the end of the year, maybe even sooner. Because what happened with the Eagles and what happened with the Washington Commanders will absolutely be fireable offenses. Mike Wickett in for Chris Black. What's up, Mike? How's it going?
2: It's so
1: weird. I see you
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2: That's really weird, Adam. I don't see you in any Bears gear today. I don't see a Bears jersey. I don't see you wearing, in honor of the late Mike Ditka, the sweater with the tie. I don't see you in any Bears gear today. What's going on? What happened?
1: You gotta understand, it's, like 90 degrees here today. So,
2: Okay. Gotcha. I didn't realize you were doing the show outside.
1: The problem.
2: My bad. I apologize.
1: Yeah. So it's like 90 degrees out. So, that's kind of the problem that we're dealing with,
2: now. So Bears tank top. No Bears.
1: No.
2: Like
1: I don't
2: helmet,
1: go with the, I don't usually, know? The tankini is reserved for 100 degrees and over. When the Bears play during the preseason, during those really hot
2: That's
1: months.
2: That's always great. That's the best.
1: As you know, as a Packers fan, you should know, we always go for those games. We go with the Ben Johnson just shirt off, nipples out.
2: You have to.
1: For those games. But we'll get to the Bears and Packers who got punched in the mouth and probably deservedly so after the crap all that they talked throughout the week and throughout the offseason. But the NFC East and the Washington Commanders and the way that game ended with, I don't care what they say, the no comments, the comments, however you want to believe, no one on that team knew that they didn't have a timeout.
2: I don't know how it's possible. I was on the air here on Westwood One, and we're, describing on the air for those that are driving around, working, whatever, what's going on. And I can't even figure out what's going on. I'm like, why aren't they running a play? Oh, they must not. Okay, what is the play? And then when Daniels, on the final play, snaps the ball, starts to look like he's going to throw, then starts running, and then dives back to the line. I'm like, what is going on here? And then you listen to the post game, and Quinn is like, it's on me. And Daniels is like, it's on me. And somewhere there was no communication at the end of the game on the play. There was no communication at the end of the game period. And then when the guys are in the locker room, nobody got the right script because everybody's taking blame and nobody can explain exactly what happened at the end of that game. I don't know if it's fireable for Dan Quinn, but it really raises a lot of questions about a guy who, let's be honest, for his entire career is about a 500 coach. He was one game over in Atlanta. He's now sub 500 in Washington. I know the injuries happened to Daniels last year. But, Adam, there's no one seemed to be knowing what was going on, whether it was the coach, the OC, or the quarterback. And that's not allowed. That can't happen.
1: And obviously, there's no guarantee that if they kick the field goal that it goes in, that they even have a chance to do all that kind of stuff. They have a chance to run people onto that you can spike it, run everybody on, get the execution and all that. But the option is there to at least attempt it. And when you see Jaden Daniels laying on there, not even rushing to stand up, because you're right, normally the execution is everybody's hurrying, there's all this chaos, everybody's trying to be, to pull themselves up, bodies are being pulled up, bodies are being held down by the other team, all this chaos is ensuing, you spike the ball, usually there's only like 2 seconds left, the field goal unit runs on as fast as they can, they get set up, game winning, game losing field goal, game tying field goal, whatever it is, that tries to happen. Here's Dan Quinn yesterday on what happened with the final sequence at the end of the game.
3: Just like the sequencing of that does not fall on him. It's an outside throw or a clock. Those are the two, out of bounds throw or a clock. And that has to come from me. I don't even have to put him into that spot. I can do that earlier. And we can finish, the kick early. We don't need to gain more yards. So that's on me.
1: So there's Dan Quinn saying that it's an outside throw or a clock. There's no laying on the ball. There's no,
2: part of the plan.
1: That's not part of the plan. Let's just not sit here and wait for someone to call a timeout that is non-existent. Here's Jaden Daniels after the game as to what happened at the end of the game.
4: We got to stop the clock. We got to know it's ozone situation. We got to relay that as an offense. It starts from everybody top down. But ultimately, you know, it's on me.
1: So he says it's on him. Jaden Daniels right there says it's on him. But before that, Mike, he says it starts from the top down. And Mike Wickett in for Chris Black here on Black and Abdallah on Westwood One Sports. He says it starts from the top down. To me, that says everything. That says we were unaware that we didn't have a timeout. Now, as a quarterback of the team, this isn't your rookie year. This isn't your first rodeo here. You didn't come from some east-west school either. Like, you played at a real college and under the brightest lights. Like, you've played real football before, last I checked. You should know the situation that you're in every moment of every single game that you're in. Whether Dan Quinn knows you don't have a timeout or not, you should still know whether or not you have a timeout. But like Jaden Daniels says, it starts at the top. And to me, he's kind of throwing Dan Quinn under the bus a little bit for not relaying it to everybody that, hey, guys, we've got to do it. And whether Dan Quinn is BSing everybody and saying this is what was called or this was not called, because it seemed like in the locker room afterwards, everybody got the same marching orders of either no comment or we got to execute better or this. No one wanted to admit that they just screwed up the ending of the game and everybody just kind of walked away with a tie at the end of the day.
2: I don't know if you make your pie chart, you know, which way you're going to, who gets the majority of the blame? Like, where is the biggest piece of pie? Is it David Blough, the offensive coordinator? Is it Dan Quinn, the head coach, who's the defensive guy, but he's still the head coach, or the quarterback? To me, this is on Jaden Daniels. I mean, Jaden Daniels, to me, more of the blame, if I had to, you know, percentage-wise it out, or you do your pie or whatever, Jaden Daniels is the quarterback. As you said, this isn't his first rodeo. He played at LSU. He won a Heisman. He went to the NFC Championship game 2 years ago. Like, this isn't his first pressure pack situation where the clock and everything was coming down. He has to know the time, the timeout, the score, the situation, where the ball has to go, and to not run the football with 12 seconds left in overtime. I mean, you've been playing this game, you know, 60 minutes of regulation plus the overtime. You have to know what's going on, and it makes me question the ability, the mental capacity to play this game of Jaden Daniels. We know how talented he is. He ran for two long touchdowns yesterday. I think he had 350 total yards. I mean, he's a fantastic football player. But at that moment, your physical gifts from God can only take you so far if you can't say, 12 seconds left, I got to snap this, I got to clock it, I got to throw it out of bounds, I got to get out of bounds. No. He snapped it, he took a step, and then he started running, and then he went back towards the center. Like, it didn't make any sense to me, and I really start to question whether or not Jaden Daniels, and you can learn from this, and I'm not damning Daniels for the rest of his career. I worry about more of his physical ability for his career. But Adam, you got to start wondering, you know, where's the breakdown in the communication? Why wasn't Daniels aware of what was going on?
1: At least he didn't say, you know, what Donovan McNabb said over a decade ago, or almost 20 years now, that he didn't know that a regular season game could end in a tie. At least we didn't get one of those situations.
2: Absolutely.
1: For those of us old enough to, it's weird to say something in 2008, old enough to remember that. The other side of the NFC East happened on the other side of the world in London, where the Eagles didn't learn from watching what happened to the Cowboys just about a week ago, where the Cowboys left time on the clock and ended up losing a game, where Nick Sirianni decides not to just boot the ball through the end zone and end the game with a touchback, and then you have to throw Hail Marys and all that kind of stuff like that. Decides to kick the ball to Amir Abdullah. Amir Abdullah returns the ball 53 yards, allowing 1 or 2 seconds left on the clock, allowing for a game-winning field goal from Cam Little. And the Jaguars end up moving to 4-1, and the Eagles end up having to fly home with another loss. This one is 100% on Nick Sirianni. There's no doubt about that. He even said that after the game. Here's Nick Sirianni after the game.
5: You know, our guys fought their butts off today. Defense had an outstanding game, keeping us in that game. Offense did enough at the end to go
6: win us that game. Special teams did a nice job kicking the there. You know, I didn't make the right decision, and I lost us that game. And that's what I said to our guys. And what hurts there is that, you know, the guys fought so hard, and then I don't make the decision that, you know, that I should make at the end of the game, and I cost us that one, that game, and I put that fully on me.
1: Nick Sirianni, who's already under a bunch of heat for the way this season has started for the Eagles. Like, it's like this every year for the Eagles, yes, though. The Eagles end, start the season poorly, and then they end up somehow in the playoffs, and Nick Sirianni's fine. But with this game, no Saquon Barkley, no Smith, a bunch of other injuries. Lane Johnson is retired earlier in the week. And so the Eagles go into this game, and they actually compete. They were over a touchdown underdog in this game. They actually find a way to compete, and they look like they're going to walk away from in London, fly away with a victory. But then Nick Sirianni pulls this, and the Jags end up with the win. This, to me, is 100% on Sirianni.
2: I can't put it all on Nick. Now, what about blaming the players for not covering the kick? Like, what about not, I mean, if you have 8 seconds left, the theory is you squib it, whatever, and you have clock, but your coverage team has to be able to tackle, checks notes, Amir Abdullah in 2026. All right. You have to be able, we're not talking about prime Deshaun Jackson back here. We're not talking about Mel Gray. We're not talking about the great kick returners. You know, Vi Sikahema ain't back there for Philadelphia. So you have to be able to cover that kick and not give up that ridiculous return. By the way, props to the Jacksonville kicking unit who had been their long snapper was hurt for that game. And how many times we saw the snaps all go up here and the holder did a damn, other than one time. And for that unit to function the way that they did on that game winning, kick was just fantastic. But you have to put it on Sirianni, but you also have to put it on the players. Like, and whoever, I couldn't tell you the special teams coach for the Philadelphia Eagles, but that guy should be losing his job today. That guy should be taking the heat. Why aren't you able to cover a kickoff with 8 seconds left? You know it. Even if you just line up your kick team at the 40 and say, don't move until you can see the guy with the ball. Like, props to Jacksonville for blocking it, finding holes. But the players for Philadelphia have to make that play too.
1: Well, look, the players for Philadelphia all over the place have just been the last three games for them. Obviously, they get obliterated by the Bears. The Bears just push them around in Chicago 27-7. Then they have to face the Rams. Then they have to go to England to face the Jaguars. It's just been a rough schedule spot for the Eagles. I'm not making excuses for them, but it just seems like everything so far this season has been going poorly for this organization. If you go all the way back to the offseason, losing A.J. Brown, which obviously they traded. That's something that they decided to do. But there was a hit piece on Jalen Hurts in the offseason about him, you know, not getting along with offensive coordinators, him kind of calling his own plays, which are plays that they don't even practice, which is funny because yesterday they did score a touchdown on using four verts, which I think was kind of a shot to everybody that was taking shots at Jalen Hurts. So they did pull that off. But still, this is a team. And the way that Nick Sirianni has kind of, you know, not really thumbed his nose at critics and at fans and at everybody that's kind of against the Eagles, but it's kind of always been a, we can weather the storm, we'll get through this. But now you're sitting at, you know, 2-3, I guess. By luck, you're kind of in the new NFC South that everybody's kind of yes, bad right now.
2: Yeah.
1: Because nobody really thinks the Giants are real. And so you still have a chance. The problem is you don't get a bye after coming back from London. You have to go right back home and face the Panthers. And the Panthers are a good offense. And this defense just looks gassed right now. And this defense can't stop anybody, it seems like.
2: I just had to look up the standings because I didn't know them in the NFC East. The Giants are at 3-1-1. The Eagles are at 2-3. The Cowboys are 2-3, and the Commanders are 1-3. You're right. This is the new NFC South. This is the new American League. Everybody but the Tampa Bay Rays. This is a bad division where, like, if I said pick someone who's going to win that division, do you feel good about putting your Westwood One paycheck up on the Giants, Eagles, Cowboys, or Commanders to win the East?
1: The only team that I would feel comfortable with is the only team that didn't play yesterday.
2: You feel good about that?
1: is probably the Dallas Cowboys because they still have the best offense and the best quarterback in the division.
2: When you watch that game on Thursday, and I'm sure you guys talked about it on Friday, but when you watch that game on Thursday, the Dallas and Tampa game, and I know this is not getting off on a tangent here. When they didn't, the first time Dallas didn't score and Tampa had that 11-minute drive and then Dallas didn't score after that, I thought, wow, they really can't win unless they scored touchdowns or points at the bare minimum on every single drive. I mean, they got taken to the woodshed by undrafted rookie Jalen Daniels. I don't know who I like in this division. I've never thought Jalen Hurts is a great thrower. He's a good leader. He makes, you know, big passes to the outside, down the middle. That's where he struggles. The defense is still, I think, pretty damn good. But no Saquon, no Bigsby. Now Shipley's hurt. Devontae Smith hurt. You can't, I mean, is Mekhi Lemon and Dontavian Wicks? Is that a pair of receivers that scares you? The Commanders have their shortcomings and the Giants are led by Jameis or JJ McCarthy. Like what a terrible division. What a just terrible dog-ass division the East is.
1: Exactly. And I the people that I feel most badly for, Mike, are the people that we heard from on CBS3 in Philly after the last Eagles loss. Give this a listen. I don't know if you've heard this before.
7: And as we know, during a lot of games, fans walk away blaming a coach. Today was no exception.
8: Coach doesn't kick a field goal. Bad coaching again. Sirianni blew the game again for the most times.
9: We could have been up 1 point, up 2 points. Nick Sirianni. I'm sorry, Nick Sirianni, gotta go.
10: Nick ain't it. Nick ain't it.
11: Nick is cute. He's angry. He can scream, but he doesn't make the team come out of halftime and be the team.
12: What's happening at halftime? Are we eating meatballs?
1: I don't know if they're eating meatball subs then.
2: He sounds like a guy from Philly. Like Nick Sirianni sounds very Philadelphia to me, the way he speaks. He sounds like a bunch of Philadelphia Eagles fans who have had 47 beers and watched their team choke away another loss. But I don't know who you're going to get that's better than Nick Sirianni, because that's always the game, right? You want to fire the coach. Who do you want to replace him with?
1: Yeah.
2: The dude has taken you to 2 Super Bowls.
1: Okay? Oh, exactly.
2: You know, like, it's not like we're talking about a guy who's won 4 games a year for 5 straight years, and management's like, this is going to be the year that Sirianni turns it around. He's been to 2 Super Bowls. They go to the playoffs all the time. They always win the East. Like, it's a bad start to the year. It's a new OC. Mm-hmm. You know, they're trying to figure. Devontae Smith, I never thought was a true wide receiver one because he's built like me and I'm not athletic. You know, I know he's a great player, but there's the formula, the ingredients, the meal they're cooking up there right now in Philadelphia doesn't feel like a championship meal. And when a coach is not an elite coach, he's not Andy Reid, he's not Sean McVay. Those warts get really, really ugly. Those shortcomings are really, really evident and easy to see. So I don't know if firing Nick Sirianni does anything. Like, who's going to take over? You going to give the football to Sean Mannion, their OC? You going to give the keys to the car to Vic Fangio? Fangio's not a good head coach. We already know that, Adam. So
1: no.
2: I don't know what you do in Philly, but it can't just be fire Sirianni.
1: No. I think that there's a plan in place to move on from someone in Philadelphia, and I don't think it's the head coach. I think it's going to be the quarterback.
2: LeBron. I think it's going to be LeBron can coach. So just LeBron's in Philly now. Just let LeBron James take his helicopter from New York on game day and let LeBron James coach the Eagles. He's already the Sixers coach, all right? Just let it go. It's fine. I got plans.
1: He's Mike Wickett in for Chris Fleck. I'm Adam Abdallah. This is Westwood One, the Westwood One Sports app. We had 14 questions answered yesterday to help survey the NFL landscape. We'll do that next. If you're into sports cards, 4 of them are sold every second on Whatnot. 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
0: The U.S. women's national team faces off against number one ranked Spain. 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
1: Every Friday before the NFL weekend, we get 14 questions to help us get ready and try to figure out what's going to happen in those games before the weekend begins. Mike Wickett in for Chris Black. It's Black and Abdallah here on Westwood One, the Westwood One Sports app. I'm Adam Abdallah. You can listen to us, SiriusXM Channel 260, and of course, all of our great affiliates around this country. Let's go to Raj Sharon in Parts Unknown to get an answer to all of these questions that we had on Friday. What's up, Raj?
2: What's up, fellas? Yeah, so, Wicket, what we do on Friday is I try to come up with a question for each game. We think we have the answers. Then NFL Sunday rolls around, and we clearly don't. This is our chance to look back on it and kind of have a look at how off we really were. And we're going to start in London. I asked on Friday, could the timing of a London trip be worse for Philadelphia off of the losses and Lane Johnson? And well, imagine the trip coming back after that. Guys, do you think the fact they were in London played a role in what we saw at the end of the game? Does Nick Sirianni make that same decision? Does that same gaffe happen if the game was in Philly or, quite frankly, in Jacksonville? Did the London factor play a role, Abdallah?
1: I think the London factor played a role in it for Jacksonville. I think Jacksonville wins by more if that game was in Philly or Jacksonville. I think the travel might have affected them. I know they're used to it more, but going into the weekend, Mike, I said that this game was a good thing for Philly to get away from the two losses and, like, let's get away for a little bit. And I know they didn't leave until Friday, but it's nice to maybe just and not be in front of a bunch of Eagles fans, because all these games are a bunch of like random NFL fans that just kind of pour into a stadium. But with, for Jacksonville, they're rolling. Like, why do they want to mess up their schedule and have to go overseas and play a game and stay over there for 2 weeks and then play another game next week? Like, they're like football players of creatures of habit. They don't want to disrupt their schedule when everything's going well. So I think this was more telling for Jacksonville than anything, that this might have been, it might have been worse for Philly if they would have stayed at home.
3: Well, nobody's more used to playing games in London than the Jacksonville Jaguars. Yeah. I mean, they seem to play about seven games a year over there. It feels
2: by
3: like
2: far
3: we're
2: the most in the league. They've played by far the most.
1: The Rams trucked them last year, though, in one of these games.
3: And that's my, and the point that you, right there, that's exactly it. This was a home game for Philly. Like, there was a point Trevor Lawrence couldn't hear because the crowd was so loud. This was a home game, with worse food. I mean, this was just like, I don't think that the home or away hurt Philadelphia. I think Jacksonville lost out on a home game because they've been good and they get those fans to show up and sit in the hot tubs and everything like that. I think this was a home, another home game for Philadelphia. I'm not even sure who the home team was in this game, who lost the home game. But I think the Philly fans traveled. They showed up. They were loud. Does this happen if they play at Lincoln Financial? I don't know. I mean, I feel like the crowd would have been just as loud there, so this probably still happens at home. But again, tackle on the kick, and we don't have to talk about this. Just
2: all
3: the
2: I
3: kick.
2: Know is Wicked just opened a whole can of worms. We could do a whole show on cheesesteaks and meatball subs or bangers and mash and fish and chips. All right, guys, the Bengals went to the Dolphins in Miami. I asked on Friday, is this a perfect get-right game for Cincy? And I would guess so. Cincy wins. Four touchdowns for Joe Burrow. Game never really in doubt.
3: This game was
1: everybody
3: closer.
1: Everybody needs a Miami on their schedule, right?
3: This game was closer than it was supposed to be. Malik Willis scored with 45 seconds to go, and if they recover an onside kick, they could have a winning drive at this game. I don't know if Cincinnati got right. You know, Burrow threw four touchdowns, but I don't even think he had 250 passing yards. Everything is still short. Everything is still dink and dunk at him. There's no explosives for this team. So, and they still allowed that defense, the revamped defense, still allowed Miami to put up a bunch of points. I mean, Willis wasn't great through the air. This was a close game at the end.
1: No, it was, and I think we realized that the Bengals, all of their additions to their defense, Dexter Lawrence, all that, it hasn't really done much. Like, it did early on in the season, but I feel like the last few games, Burrow has struggled, the defense has struggled, and I think, you know, allowing 10 points through the first, you know, three quarters is fine, but then, you know, that's when the witching hour happens, is the fourth quarter, right? Mm-hmm. Wins become losses, losses become wins, and that win almost became a loss, but again, it's still the Dolphins, and the Dolphins are going to Dolphin this year.
0: And
4: so that's why
1: Burrow does what he can do, and the defense ultimately shut them down. But yeah, the Dolphins are, you know, they can be frisky, but I feel like we know what the result is going to be every time that they face the Dolphins. I think what you're going to see going forward is that Vegas is not just going to start putting double digits on like every game that the Dolphins are playing in.
3: Mm-hmm.
2: All right, guys. Raiders went to New England. I asked on Friday, can Drake, by the way, good thing Black's not here today. He would be insufferable that the Raiders finally lost a game or lost a couple games, that it'd be Mendoza time, but that's neither here nor there.
1: Wow.
2: The question
1: that was burning the red shirt on Mendoza right there.
2: Yeah, it was. We asked if Drake May could stack good games. And yes, he did. 4 touchdowns, no interceptions. And Abdallah, the big one for you, he only took 1 sack.
1: Yeah, he did. Look at that. Only taking 1 sack. The offensive line finally, held up for him. And look, he looked great the last 2 games. He's looked great. So this is something that, you know, the New England coaching staff has said that Vrabel and McDaniel sat him down and basically were showing him plays from last year and be like, look, remember, you were good. You were an MVP candidate last year. Remember
2: you
1: this.
2: You were good.
1: You were good last year. What happened? And the last 2 games, he's shown that he's good. Now it's the Bills' defense isn't as great. They're kind of like the Bills' defense of last year. And the Raiders' defense is, they're not that great either. And we're starting to see that the Raiders are starting to fall off a little bit and become the Raiders that we kind of thought that they were going to be. And it's going to be only a matter of time that, yeah, we saw Mendoza and Kubiak can say that they're going to go back to Cousins and that's the plan still, but eventually this is going to be Mendoza's team. But yeah, the Patriots got a good win.
3: Yeah, I think the story in this was the Raiders coming back down to earth. I think, you know, 3-0 was a fun story. They took people by surprise. Nobody took them serious. But, you know, Gianti's a little banged up right now. Kirko's still Kirk Cousins. He's not an MVP. I think the story in this one was Drake May just being Superman. But on the other side, maybe the Raiders are about done winning. Maybe this could be it.
2: It may be for it for the year.
3: I mean, until they play the Chargers again, they're probably done winning.
2: The Vikings and the Saints, we asked, will Kyler Murray start settling in? And he did a little bit. What, over 280 yards total offense? He had a touchdown, no picks. Settling in is our friend Kyler Murray for the 5-0 Vikings.
1: Look, the Saints defense is 29th in EPA per play. Like, I don't know if settling in is the right term. What, they had an offensive touchdown for the first time in 2 weeks. So, like, let's slow our roll with the settling in and seeing how this goes. I think that Kyler Murray can be fine. He started to use his legs a lot more, which is something that they needed to get going. But the Saints defense is bottom of the barrel as well. So let's just see how this plays out a little bit. This said more about the Saints defense, I think, than the Vikings offense.
3: There are some mysteries in this world, like who built the pyramids, are aliens real, and how do the Vikings keep doing this? Like, how on earth does Minnesota keep winning football games with that offense? I'm not a Kyler believer. I believe more that the Saints defense blows than I do that the Vikings have figured things out. They had 6 offensive touchdowns in the first 4 games. They got 2 yesterday. And they were playing. I mean, look, Brian Flores is diabolical. What he does on defense, what he does as a Packers fan, I watched it up and close and personal. As a Bears fan, you watched it up close and personal, even with, you know, the Iceman. What he did to Shuck Boy Island was mean. All right. I don't know how the Vikings are 5-0. But Raj, the Vikings are 5-0, and I wish my
2: they
3: team
2: are
3: was 5-0.
2: I do. All right, guys. Mm-hmm. The teams that are not undefeated are the Browns and the Jets, but they played a game over the weekend. And I asked on Friday if Aaron Glenn's defense could slow down the mighty Deshaun Watson. Well, the rain may have slowed him down more than the Jets' defense did, but, you know, 155 yards, 1 touchdown. The Jets wind up getting the win and knocking the Browns off of that perch.
1: Wasn't this the most obvious, like, game from a betting angle was Jets to cover this 1.5 spread? Like, this was the most obvious one, is that the Broncos were going to come back down to earth, even without the rain, even without the monsoon. And it was just so obvious that this Jets defense was going to be decent and that the Broncos struggled last week, aside from from 1 quarter, and the Browns were going to brown. Yeah. Sorry, Todd Monken. The Browns are going to brown. That's what they're going to do. But eventually that's what happens. And yeah, I think this said that the Jets defense is good and the Browns are going to come back down to earth.
3: Football in 2026 doesn't end 17-12, but only when the Jets and Browns play each other do we get a weird score of 17-12. How about Braylon Allen, man? Braylon Allen coming out in this ball game.
5: That
4: Okay.
2: Monster.
4: So the guys took that to heart. Thank you.
3: Yeah. And I think, too, kind of like the Raiders, like you're saying there, Adam, I think maybe the Browns are going to come back down to earth a little bit. Maybe the shine is wearing off. Who knows? Maybe the Browns go out next week and put up 30. I don't know who they play. Mm-hmm. I haven't looked at week six yet, but I think the story in this one was the defense and the rain. And this was just, it was an ugly game. There was the punter screwed up, or the ball went past the punter. And then there was, Deshaun's fourth down play when he had to get rid of the ball and he starts to scramble. And then he uses the ball to plant. And I'm like, what am I watching right here? The Browns did Browns, Coach Monken. It's exactly what happened.
2: All right, guys. Next up, the Colts and the Steelers. I asked on Friday, are Aaron Rodgers and Mike McCarthy on the same page? Well, they sure looked like it yesterday. Three touchdown passes, no interceptions for Aaron Rodgers in the win against the Colts of Dalla.
1: Yeah, this is another example of taking advantage of a bad defense. And when you can get a bad defense for Aaron Rodgers, who is pushing 43 and can still pick apart a subpar 27th in EPA per play in the Colts defense, he's going to do it. And he did it against the Bengals, like, because they're not a good defense. And so you can find ways in spots in week in and week out where Aaron Rodgers and Mike McCarthy are going to be good. But when they have to face, 15 and above top half of the league defenses, it's not going to work, because they're going to key in on what Aaron Rodgers can't do. Move. He can't move outside of the pocket. He can't run. He's not mobile. He's going to throw the ball away whenever he's pressured. He can't do anything, and the Colts can't get pressure. So he picked them apart. That's exactly what he did.
3: I think the question is how inconsistent and what has happened to DK Metcalf? Is there anybody stealing more money in the National Football League than DK Metcalf? Makes $33 million a year. He has 19 catches in 5 games. That's absolutely ridiculous. He was non-existent yesterday. Thank God they have Jaylen Warren on this team. Thank God some other guys were out there catching balls, like Pat Freiermuth and company, because DK is not helping this guy out. But Aaron Rodgers is going to pick you apart. He's going to throw the ball quick, and they did it against Indianapolis. Props to the Steelers defense. They basically said, and I love this, we're going to let Daniel Jones beat us. We don't think that you can win if we stop Jonathan Taylor. And they held Taylor to 45 rushing yards yesterday. That was massive. And I can't speak enough more about the Pittsburgh defense and the job that they did. And if you just give Rodgers a little bit of time, you give him enough possessions, they're going to win games. I was higher on the McCarthy hire than most. Mike wins football games, man. Big Mike wins. Doesn't win them in January.
1: You and me,
3: but
1: both.
3: He wins football games. I would not be surprised if Pittsburgh makes the playoffs and maybe wins this division. There's 3-2.
1: I don't know.
2: Scorching hot from Wicket.
3: Who do you like in this division more? Give me a team in the division.
1: The Ravens.
3: Lamar's hurt. They just beat Tua at the end. Give me a break. Lamar's hurt. All right. The Browns are going to Browns. We just talked about the Bengals. Don't be surprised if this Pittsburgh team is right there come December contending to win this division. They are. The defense is that good. Aaron can play, and they got playmakers on offense, although Roman Wilson and Michael Pittman are now out, so never mind.
2: All right, we're seven to go, Abdallah.
1: Yeah, we got seven answers, and we'll get seven more. 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
3: Yeah, I don't know if it was just because the Titans' offense is that bad, or because the it's finally got the neck crack get right game for the Texans, and I think that, it could be a combination of both. But yeah, look, you get a good win now. What's your prize for winning? You have to go to London and face the top of the division Jags right now. So we'll see how long this carries over, because now you have to go face who probably should be towards the top of the MVP voting in Trevor Lawrence. So we'll see how long this lasts.
4: One of us on this show put a big boy bet on over 9.5 wins for the Houston Texans. And when they started out 0-4, I got a little bit concerned. I still don't feel real good about
5: that Wicket,
4: bet.
5: Hey, Wicket, somebody else here picked him to go to the Super Bowl, so don't feel so bad. It wasn't me.
6: I did too. Hey. I did too. Oh, my gosh.
3: There we go.
6: Why are we stupid or what?
4: did not expect this game to be a battle of two 0-4 teams, and I'll just say I'm happy. One down, 9 more to go. Let's go, Texans.
5: All right, guys, in the NFC least, one of the most talked about games of the weekend, the Giants and the Commanders. I asked on Friday with a big arm brace, how does Jaden Daniels look? Well, he ran for over 100 yards, 2 touchdowns, but yeah, that happened at the end of the game, huh, Bella?
3: Yeah, and look, we talked about that, and obviously this is not something that Dan Quinn, I don't know if he's going to survive this. I don't know if this is something that just ends because they just don't win more games, because I don't think playing like this is sustainable for Jaden Daniels, arm brace or no arm brace. Like, you can't run for 100 yards every single game or every other game or any amount of games and put yourself into harm's way that often and continue to play. Like, this isn't, you're not a defensive player that has a club on your hand. Like, this isn't, you're not that. You're a quarterback. You have to keep yourself safe. And he's not doing that. He thought he was out there literally with like a RoboCop arm and he could do anything. It's not sustainable.
4: Up next, at San Francisco, the Eagles, the Rams, at the Giants, and Cincinnati. Ooh. You think he survives all those?
3: No, I don't.
4: I don't think so. I think Dan Quinn, surprisingly, I mean, I didn't think they were making the playoffs, but I think Quinn could be the first coach fired this year.
5: Woo. All right, guys. Wow. Woo. Okay, well, I know we'll get back to that, but this is a game I've been waiting to hear you two talk about. Lifelong Chicago Bears fan Adam Abdallah. Lifelong Green Bay Packers fan Mike Wicket. Mike, you obviously were not on the show last week.
6: No.
5: But I think you might have been listening.
4: I was listening to these guys, and I know that the passing of Mike Ditka carried a very heavy cloud over all of this, and I just happened to hear about you guys asking, like, is Green Bay going to match the intensity of
5: that
4: the
5: was
4: Chicago?
5: The question,
4: and I've got it right here.
7: I think they can try and match the intensity.
4: Mm-hmm.
7: I think they're going to get run over on Sunday.
3: If you would ask me this question yesterday, if you would ask me this question 2 hours ago, I would have said sure. But after we lost the great Mike Ditka today, no chance.
7: Coach.
3: No chance in hell.
6: No chance in hell. How you feeling now, Abdallah? The great Jordan Love had the greatest game in the history of the Green Bay Packers football against the Bears at Lambeau Field. They just threw another 35-yard pass over your junk secondary. What do you got now, Abdallah? What do you got now, Abdallah? You think Ben Johnson still has 3 of the top 32 quarterbacks in the National Football League? What do you got now, Abdallah?
3: It's still always F the Packers. It's still always F the Packers. You guys are lucky that Caleb Williams didn't play.
6: Oh, here we
3: Enjoy.
6: Go. There's the excuse.
3: You guys keep, let me know when, let me know when, Let me know when Jordan Love's wins a division, okay?
8: Okay, hey, children, children,
3: Ben
8: we'll
3: Johnson
8: get back to it because I want to give you guys more time
3: together,
8: to flesh out Bears-Packers. We'll give you more time for it. Let's keep going. Yes, thank you, Mike, yes. All right, guys, the Broncos and the Chargers asked from Friday, does Sean Payton taking over the play calling fix the first half offensive woes? Well, technically, yes, they did score 10 points in the first half. But as a Bronco fan who watched the game, the offense did not look a whole lot different with Sean Payton at the controls, Abdallah.
3: I think they were the worst in, like, EPA per drive in the NFL yesterday in the second half. I saw from the Broncos. So, look, hey, they won. That's all that matters,
8: they won.
3: Right?
8: They
3: That's
8: won.
3: All that matters. Yeah. And they scored on, it took till the second drive to get points.
8: And a turnover. They got a short field, but they took advantage of it. They did
3: it
8: score.
3: It happened. That's all that matters. Just take the win and move on. It happened. Okay.
4: I don't think they win if they play 30 other NFL teams in the league right now. I think the Chargers are that bad. They're worse than we all thought they were going
8: Thank
4: to
8: goodness
4: be.
8: For Justin Herbert. Something we've been saying in the AFC West for years. Thank goodness.
4: I traded for Bo Nix in fantasy. God, what a bust of a trade that was. Then again, I traded Caleb Williams for him. And neither one of them's helping out anybody right now, fantasy wise. I can't explain it. I'm going to give another week of Peyton and Nix to get things right, to get things the way they were last year before I'm going to pass any judgment on this.
5: Short week against Seattle. Good luck on that. All right. Lions and Cardinals asked, can the Lion defense, the much maligned Lion defense, even stop Jacoby Brissett? Well, Brissett had 3 touchdowns, but only one was early. A lot of it was in garbage time. Detroit rolled Abdallah.
3: Yeah, and look, I've been saying this for a while, Mike, that the Lions have missed Aaron Glenn more than they miss Ben Johnson. This offense has always been great. This offense was great last year. This offense was great. It's been so fine so far this year. I mean, look, they put up 45 points last year. They don't miss Ben Johnson. If anything, in their losses, they've missed Aaron Glenn because their defense has been horrible. So their defense, yeah, the Cardinals aren't good. They're 1-4 for a reason. But yeah, Brissett was fine, but their defense actually showed up and limited a team to 3 touchdowns. So they'll take it. But I think that this team says more about Aaron Glenn leaving than Ben Johnson leaving for sure.
4: Leave it to the week I stream Jacoby Brissett for the Lions defense to actually show up in a football game. This is the Aaron Glenn comment is going to take a lot longer than we have, I think, right now. But it wasn't like when Glenn was there, it was the 85 Bears defense.
3: No,
4: they were trash then. Their secondary is the worst in the NFL right now. They have Aiden Hutchinson and a bunch of nobodies. The Lions are like the Cowboys. If they don't score on every drive against good teams, they can't win football games.
8: All right, the big matchup of the weekend, guys, was the 49ers going to Seattle to play the Seahawks. I asked on Friday, will Brock Purdy remain an MVP favorite by the end of the game? And after they moved to 5-0 and Purdy puts together 2 late scoring drives, needless to say, he is still in the MVP conversation of Dalla.
3: I think we're learning that the pickup of the offseason so far has been Mike Evans, for sure. Hands down. I'm not trying to take away anything from
8: what
3: Brock
8: Purdy
3: did.
8: He gave us the meme of the weekend for sure. The Mike Evans meme will live forever.
4: Easily. Did Kenneth Walker not happen in Kansas City?
3: Easily. Well, no. They didn't play this weekend. But I'm also going to say that Let me finish. The other move was Seattle losing Kenneth Walker. Might also be the other move, the other biggest move of the offseason, too.
8: All right, guys, in less than a minute for our final game, the Ravens went to Atlanta. I asked on Friday if Declan Atlanta, Baltimore with a comeback win on the road behind Huntley, although they were maybe helped that they knocked Penix out and got to play Tua at the end of Dallas.
3: Yeah, how about a Tua sighting? And now, you know, Penix is going to have an MRI. He might be okay, but he's still going to get the MRI. But I think it says more about the Ravens that they can win with Snoop and Lamar. We'll see if he can come back this week. But yeah, it actually turned into a good game on Sunday night when we thought it might not be.
4: I was watching Brewers Dodgers, guys. Didn't catch much of this one.
3: All right.
4: Sorry.
8: Oh, that's funny.
3: Right.
8: I would say
3: all
8: this.
3: Right.
8: Huntley brought him back, which I didn't think he could do. You know, when he put together, and then the decision in OT to take the ball and then just bleed the clock like all the way out.
4: It was like a 9-minute drive in overtime. It was ridiculous.
3: That's 14 answers to our 14 questions. Coming up next, the game of the weekend. We saw the MVP stay king. We'll talk about that next. It's Black and Abdallah on Westwood One.
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0: It's Reaction Monday on Westwood One Sports. 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
1: Black and Abdallah here on Westwood One, the Westwood One Sports app. The game of the weekend yesterday, the San Francisco 49ers go to Seattle, beat the Seahawks 32-29 to improve to 5-0. They've beaten the Rams. They've beaten the Seahawks. The Seahawks now fall to 3-2. And this just proves to me that the San Francisco 49ers, the Chiefs didn't play. So last week, Mike Wickett in for the vacationing Chris Black. You can hear him weekends on Westwood One Sports. I said the Chiefs were the best team in the NFL. I'm not going to punish a team for not playing. Like, I'm going to use college football rules. I'm not going to take a team out of the, I'm not going to take a team out of the AP top one for being on bye, even though I saw the number two team really impress. But it feels to me like barring injury and like more of the, you know, the substation taking these players down every 5 seconds, that the San Francisco 49ers are right there with the Chiefs as the best team in the NFL. And it might be because of the addition of Mike Evans yesterday, 7 receptions, 113 yards, the touchdown, and making every catch imaginable when it mattered most. And like Brock Purdy played great. I'm not taking anything away from Brock Purdy, 190 yards, 2 touchdowns, finally taking 3 sacks, finally getting sacked. It took the Seahawks to get to him in week 5 to finally take a sack. But to me, it's Mike Evans and his, he's an instant Hall of Famer, walk-in Hall of Famer. Get rid of the 5 years, just let him walk in as soon as he retires. But if he's not as great of a wide receiver as he is, winning every 50-50 ball, 60-40 ball, 70-30 ball, whatever you want to call it, this team might not be where they are today.
2: Well, right now, I think it's, you can put him at the top. The Chiefs, you know, that game they had with the Colts a couple of weeks ago that went to an overtime, I was like, what? And then the Colts, Shane Steichen, I thought mishandled the end of that football game. So I don't know if the Chiefs are this elite team, but of course they have Mahomes. They've got Reed. They've got Kelce looking like 5 years ago, Travis Kelce again, and Kenneth Walker would get my vote for MVP. But right now, I don't think there's anybody better than the Niners. I know we've got wonderful listeners all wearing their purple up in the Twin Cities. I'm very aware of that. Your team doesn't get to sit at this table, all right? I don't know how you're doing it. It's smoke and mirrors. It's a lot like a team from the Windy City last year that was just...
1: Packers in the playoffs. All right, okay.
2: But I don't think the Vikings are there. I think it's a two-horse race, and I think San Francisco right now is ahead, but you mentioned the substation. The injuries are always a factor. Deebo Samuel, hamstring injury. Mike Evans has been in and out of the lineup. You know, with in multiple injuries ever since the beginning of training camp, and can his old body handle 17 games of this? If they lose Deebo or Mike, can you name another 49ers wide receiver? No, right? Like, that's not a, it's not like a, oh, I'm trying to get you with a gotcha question. It's, a Jacob Cowing I think DeMarcus Robinson is hurt. They're going to rely so much on Kittle and CMC, two guys whose bodies have not exactly held up. So, yeah, right now I would absolutely agree with you that the best team in the NFL is in San Francisco. They've got the best coach in the NFL. Purdy is an MVP candidate. When healthy, CMC is a top 5 running back. Kittle's a top 5 tight end. But you're starting to see, like, there are cracks in this. They're holding it together. And we've seen this show before, Adam, but there, this is, you know, it's still October. If by the time we get to the end of after Thanksgiving, okay, if they're still, I don't think they're going to be undefeated, but if they're still this high in the power rankings, I think they'd be your Super Bowl favorite.
1: Well, and that's why, look, the injuries, there's like two teams to me that you have to always look. You can say it about any team. Oh, well, if they stay healthy, if they stay healthy. Oh, yeah. Yeah, it's any team in the NFL, but there's two teams specifically I feel like that you have to say it with. It's the Bengals and Joe Burrow, who can seemingly never stay healthy for the entire season. And it's the 49ers specifically, because last year they were great. They beat the Eagles in the wild card round. You get to the divisional round and Seattle just trucks them 41-6 because they just don't have enough bodies at that point to compete. And then, you know, we move on and find out that Seattle's one of the best Super Bowl teams by metrics to exist because of just how they run the ball. Their defense is great. everything that they do. But it also seemed on the other side, Seattle couldn't get anything going because they can't run the ball.
2: Yeah. Yeah.
1: They can't run the ball because they let the Super Bowl MVP leave. I don't want to say walk out the door because everybody walked, Sable says walk out the door because it's Kenneth Walker. They let him leave. They could have franchised him. They could have worked out a deal. They could have done whatever they wanted to. They chose the option. They chose door three. Let him leave. And now you've got the Chiefs who haven't had a run game. They were bottom of the barrel in explosive run rate the last 2 years, 31st and 32nd in 2025 and 2024. This year, they're number one in explosive rush rate. And you've got the Seahawks who can't establish the same offense that they did. Now, yeah, they scored a bunch of points yesterday, but it just didn't seem like they were last year, where the 49ers yesterday said, okay, Sam Darnold try to beat us. We dare you. And last year we saw in the Rams game in the playoffs, Sam Darnold was able to do that. Yesterday, he was not able to do that.
2: You know, Sam Darnold turned it on late in the season last year, but for a lot of last season, I know JSN was the offensive player of the year. Sam wasn't great in the regular season. I think his quarterback rating, and I know some people like certain metrics, EPA per play, QBR. I just go quarterback rating. It's basic. All right.
1: Mm-hmm.
2: He was like 15th in the NFL in QB rating. It wasn't, we're not talking about a guy who was like top three, top five. It wasn't May or Stafford last year. He was an average quarterback. You can be an average to an above average quarterback when you have a great running game. And not only was Walker there, but Charbonnet was healthy. And that was the reason to me why Walker had his best year. He split carries with Zach Charbonnet until late in the year when he got hurt, and then Walker was still fresh. You know, Walker doesn't have a great history with injury either. So keeping Walker healthy was the key. You have that elite defense, top one, top two, top three with Houston and Denver, whoever you like the best. And this year, like you mentioned, this is what happens all the time with Super Bowl champs. Walker goes out the door. Charbonnet's not healthy yet. They draft a rookie in Jadarian Price. He puts the ball on the ground. He gets hurt. They're banking on Emmanuel Wilson. They're banking on George Halani. They're banking on Adam Abdallah to carry the ball. Like I'm not good at it. I see. Exactly. And now you have, some guys that left on defense. Boye Mafe. Some of the rotational guys aren't there anymore. And now everybody's giving you their best game too. Before the Seahawks were good. We're like, oh, they're a good team. McDonald's a good coach. The 12s. But when you're the champs, you get everybody's best game every single week. And right now, the champs played a healthy version of the San Francisco 49ers. Mm-hmm. When they play again, I don't know when their next game is, when the rematch is, you know, is San Francisco going to be this healthy? Hell, is Seattle going to be this healthy? Charbonnet's coming back. You know, they'll get some guys back as well, hopefully. But you're seeing Sam Darnold is, I don't want to say he's just a guy, because that's disrespectful to a Super Bowl champion quarterback. But he's not in the conversation of a top 10 QB, a guy that week in and week out, you can put the game on his back, on his right arm, and he's going to win you football games. There are 10 or 12 guys in the league that can do that. Darnold's not one of them. I think you could take Sam Darnold and exchange him for about a dozen quarterbacks, and they win the Super Bowl last year. I think he's good. Abdallah, I don't think he's great. And I think you're seeing a lot of just what happens to a Super Bowl champ every year.
1: No, he had the most giveaways last year of anybody.
2: Yep.
1: Anybody.
2: Yep.
1: So, and you saw that yesterday. He had the two interceptions. And so I think that also to answer your question, the 49ers get the Seahawks at home November 29th, and then they get the Rams at home December 13th, because that Australia game was a home game for the Rams.
2: Yeah, and
1: so
2: the Rams
1: 49ers schedule, this works out insanely well for the 49ers.
2: Mm-hmm. But that Rams team is different than the Rams team we saw in Australia.
1: They'll be rested.
2: Yeah. Hopefully Myles Garrett is healthy. We don't, his 21-day practice window's not open yet. McVay gave us a little update over the weekend. Mm-hmm. Hopefully Aaron Donald is back in full, cause he's not in football shape. We knew that. And even the great Aaron Donald takes time. His back takes time. This team's not fully healthy yet. So, one of their tight ends, I think, was hurt as well. Like the Rams, it's so weird. Like, we want to judge all these teams on who they are and where they are in September and early October. You're not who you are till about Halloween. You know what I mean? Especially when you're putting in a new system, you're bringing in a new coordinator, you've got a new head coach. Like, mm-hmm. 2 weeks ago, did anybody say, you know what? The Raiders are going to contend. No. Everybody's figuring things out in the National Football League.
1: I'm raising my hand.
2: Okay.
1: I said last week that this
2: team... You believed in them?
1: Well, no, I said last week that, look, you've set yourself up to, by mathematical equations, doing math. Now, I'm mad at math. This is bad at math, which is why I'm doing this, obviously.
2: Yes.
1: That you are set up to be a wild card team. Like, the math would say that you have won enough games to be a wild card team at this point in the season. Like, teams that have won this many games, odds would say they'd be a wild card team. Teams that are 0-4 usually miss the playoffs. Teams that are 0-5 definitely miss the playoffs.
2: Yeah,
1: teams
2: yeah.
1: that are have won as many games as the Raiders have usually are at least a wild card team. So if you continue to play this way, now I didn't know that they were going to get, you know, trucked by the Patriots. I thought they'd lose, but I didn't know it was going to be 45-17 yesterday. That doesn't look good for anybody. Well, it looks good for the Patriots, but not for them. But no, I agree with you. I don't think that anybody is exactly who they are, especially a team that the past few years hasn't lasted till the end of the season just because they don't have enough bodies to keep up.
2: If the playoffs started right now, the Raiders are in.
1: Exactly.
2: Stop the count. Stop this.
1: Exactly.
2: Let's go to the playoffs right now.
1: It'll exactly.
2: be Ravens and Raiders in round one of the AFC playoffs if they started right now. The Bears, Packers, Lions, and Vikings would all be in as well, by the way. The entire right. NFC North would be in the playoffs if they started right now.
1: It's Mike Wickett in for Chris Bleck on Bleck and Abdallah. I'm Adam Abdallah on Westwood One, the Westwood One sports app. All right, you said it. Let's do it. Let's do it. You know what it is. It's always here. At least on this show, it's always F the Packers, but you're here. You've got your Packers jersey on. You can, yep, there we go. Chris and I will take our medicine. He's not here, but,
2: What an absolute embarrassment if you're the Chicago Bears. And I know I can't wait for the excuses. I know they're coming. I've seen them on social media. I have Bears fans that live around me. I'm in Des Moines, Iowa. I got a Bears fan I share a fence with. He's had his Bears flag flying, hanging from his pergola for 6 days.
1: What a weird group of neighbors right there. A Bears fan and a Packers fan in Des Moines, Iowa, next to each other.
2: Des Moines has got a hotbed of 5 or 6 teams. You've got it's like Des Moines North is Viking territory. Des Moines South to the Missouri border is Chiefs territory. There's a big contingent of Chicago love for Des Moines. The Iowa Cubs play downtown Des Moines, obviously the AAA affiliate. And then Packers and Cowboys because they're just wildly popular teams. So there's like 5. And then a couple of years ago, some Lions fans kept popping up. It's strange, but I digress. I know it was a backup quarterback, but I kept hearing about from Ben Johnson how Tyson Bagent's one of the best 32 quarterbacks in the National Football League. And I kept hearing how Ben Johnson and the intensity and the, actually, let's ask you, I played this earlier, but for those that are just joining us this hour on Friday, Black and Abdallah were asking the question about, can the Packers match the intensity of the Chicago Bears?
3: I think they can try and match the intensity.
2: Yeah.
3: I think they're going to get run over on Sunday.
2: Okay.
1: If you would ask me this question yesterday, if you would ask me this question 2 hours ago, I would have said sure. But after we lost the great Mike Ditka today, no chance.
3: Coach.
1: No chance in hell.
2: 81 rushing yards. I know Kyle Manungai apparently is the second coming of Walter Payton, but no Kyle Manungai, no running game? What happened to your team's running game, the most dominant run game in the National Football League? DeAndre Swift, 9 carries, 43 yards, fell into the end zone for the one. The Case Bagent, Tyson Keenum, 165 passing yards, 3 interceptions. And then you let the great Jordan Love throw for 367 yards. No Packers quarterback has ever done that to the Bears at Lambeau Field. And that includes at least 3 Hall of Famers. 2 touchdowns. Christian Watson rocking his jersey today on the feed if you want to see it. Christian Watson. Everybody. Oh, he's not worth the money. He's not worth the money. He's not worth the money. Only Jerry Rice has had a better start to the season than Christian Watson is having right now. So, Abdallah, go Pack Go. Thank you for having me on. I appreciate it.
1: All right, and that'll be it for Mike Wickett on the show. Andrew, you can pot him down. We'll be solo the rest of the week here on Black and Abdallah. no, listen, here, you want the, I don't know if it's excuses or if it's fact. Ben Johnson's greatest arrogance is Tyson Bagent. It's just what it is.
2: That's a great way to put it.
1: His greatest arrogance is Tyson Bagent. And I'll say this, take the teams away. Like take the logos and everything away. To go 2-1 with backup quarterbacks until we all assume Caleb Williams is coming back to play on Sunday against the Falcons. He was out there warming up. The point spread on Sunday would indicate that he is going to play. There are 3-point road favorites in Atlanta. It would say that he's going to play.
2: That says, that says more that Tua's going to play. Than
1: well, that too. It might be. It might be Keenum against Tua. Who knows?
2: Wow, what a great matchup.
1: I know. Can they flex that out of a noon of a 1 o'clock spot? Can they play that at 9:30 in the morning? So to go 2-1 with backup quarterbacks is good, regardless.
2: I'll give you that.
1: To get punched in the mouth by the Packers take Ditka out of it. After all of the talking that a few of them have done,
2: About Luther Burden,
1: Luther Burden, yes, said that he wanted to make them quit. And after the game, here's Zaire Franklin talking about beating the Bears at Lambeau Field yesterday.
4: Man, I feel like since I've been here, it's just been a bunch of them saying a whole bunch of stuff about us. Them making a whole bunch of comments about us, doing a whole bunch of stuff about us. And all the things we've been doing is focus on being the best versions of ourselves. And that's the message that Coach LaFleur has been preaching, just being the best versions of ourselves. It's not about them, it's about us. And, you know, we see all the little weird stuff they be doing in the meet and all the different stuff they be saying. We got guys that never really made a real play in this league. Talking about making somebody quit, that's weird. We don't do that. He quit today, by the way. He didn't want to play anymore. We focus on ourselves, man. We ain't really worried about that. We ain't play that in a team meeting or nothing. We just focus on ourselves, being the best version of ourselves, and we put out a good performance today because of that.
1: So there's Zaire Franklin after the game, after beating the Bears. And look, I'll tell you this, okay? Here's what it boils down to. There was no Caleb Williams, not an excuse. They were favored in the game without Caleb Williams. That's not an excuse. If they would have been like a 5-point underdog and this happened, I would have been like, well, obviously, there's no backup quarterback. They were favored in the game on the road against the Packers. It's the first time since like 2000 and whatever with Rex Grossman.
2: Urlacher was on the roster.
1: Exactly. They should have been able to win that game. Their problem is if they can't run the ball, they have no identity on offense whatsoever. This was one of the worst rushing teams in the NFL. The Packers were. They didn't need to run the football because Jordan Love was airing it all over the place, like you just said. And also, this was one of the bottom of the third leagues in stopping the run. You should have been able to run the football just the way you beat the Eagles in running the football. When you beat them with Case Keenum, you should have been able to do that. And you couldn't do that. And on the other side of the ball, Dennis Allen's defense is only good at Soldier Field. Look at the numbers. Only good at Soldier Field. Dennis Allen's defense does not travel. They are awful at Soldier Field, of Soldier Field.
2: Why does that happen?
1: Because they rely on things that are untenable when it comes to defense. You cannot rely on false starts from the offense. You cannot rely on turnovers. Look at their two losses. In their two losses, how many turnovers have they generated? Zero. Because you can't rely on turnovers. You have to rely on pressuring the quarterback. You have to rely on actually covering wide receivers. And Jalen Johnson, who still looks in the mirror and tells himself he's the best cover corner in the league, who hasn't been ever, still tells himself and probably is still telling himself that today. He's not. And it's ridiculous. And when you look at the numbers from this year and go back to last year, their defense doesn't travel outside of Soldier Field. It just doesn't. And yesterday, I said that the Vikings loss a couple weeks ago was the worst loss of Ben Johnson's career. This was much worse.
2: You know what's amazing? And for all the bravado, and it's so weird, the dichotomy between the two coaches leading up to this game. We know Ben Johnson, intense, you know, F the Packers. As soon as they won last week, I saw the locker room stuff. He's like, you know what week it is? You know what week it is? You know what week it is? Packers week. Meanwhile, you got LaFleur over here boring the crap out of everyone at every press conference. Mm-hmm. You know, I'm just going to leave this one on the players and they're out there playing. It's not the coaches. I mean, I love the rival. Like, I'm just over here a little desperate for Matt, show us some life. Come on, man. Give us some life. And they are the opposite there. And that's just who LaFleur is. He's not the rah-rah guy. He's not taking his shirt off in the locker room like Ben Johnson does. That's just
1: He's too busy getting his mustache lined up. I get it.
2: Listen, he's got to get the eyebrows properly trimmed, Adam, all right? He's got things to do, okay? But this game, there were a couple of things that factored into this to me. Packers were in a no-win situation, but their season was kind of on the line, if those two things are possible. If they beat Tyson Bagent and Case Keenum, if they beat Bagent, Bears fans everywhere, and I'm already hearing it, oh, it was Bagent, it would have been different if Caleb was there. But if they lose to Bagent, fire LaFleur, you lost to a backup quarterback at home, that's an embarrassing loss. So really, Green 100%. Bay was in a no-win situation. Plus, if the Packers were to fall to 2-3, and their only wins were the Jets and the Buccaneers with a rookie quarterback making his first ever NFL start, Packers fans would have bulldozed Lambeau Field, lit it on fire. Now 3-2, the offensive line looks somewhat competent, which is very different from the first three games of the year when Love was getting his ass kicked. He got hit 34 times in three games. Unsustainable. Mm-hmm. Absolute. So the offensive line has looked better in the last two games. So I'm not telling you Green Bay is going to go on a run and win seven in a row and win the North. But Green Bay's looking better. They still have no run game. Did you know, Abdallah, going into this game, 62 players in the NFL had a rushing touchdown before the start of this week. None of them were Packers. Yeah. None. A.J. Barner has a rushing touchdown. Joe Burrow has a rushing touchdown.
5: Yeah.
2: And then Marshawn Lloyd got two. So and we don't know about Josh Jacobs. Who has no clue about that? Micah's coming back in about a month, we think. Like, I think Green Bay is sort of stabilizing the chaos that the first 3 weeks of the season brought. I don't know when Caleb is coming back. We have no idea when that's happening. But I will ask you, does it bother you that your head coach is 2-6 against the division and two of those losses were to J.J. McCarthy?
1: No, because you mentioned if the season ends with Green Bay winning the division, it would be a first for Jordan Love. So when it happens,
2: here we go.
1: Because Ben Johnson and Caleb Williams won the division last year, despite only those two wins. So that doesn't matter because they won the division in their first year together. I'm sorry, Mike. We gotta break. We're up against it, man. That's it. We gotta go. Coming up next. This is going to sound weird, so I'm just going to say it, Mike. I'll explain next. Who is the hottest boy? We will explain next. 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
0: What? 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Baltimore's balling at 4-1 and looking every bit the part of a Super Bowl favorite. 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
26: First place UNLV football earned a pair of Old Trapper Mountain West honors today as sophomore and Andre Porter was named Defensive Player of the Week, and redshirt rookie defenseman lineman Khalil Tungavah was tabbed Freshman of the Week for the second time. UNLV will take on Air Force Saturday in Colorado.

0: It's Reaction Monday on Westwood One Sports. Here's Black and Abdallah.
1: Mike Wickett in for the vacationing Chris Black. I'm Adam Abdallah. Black and Abdallah here on Westwood One. And this time, every day, we go out to parts unknown and we talk to Raj Sharan.
2: And the next question comes from the line of Raj Sharan with Westwood One. Please proceed,
1: Raj.
3: By the way, Wicket, that is from a conference call with a bunch of the NBA and NBC crew, which the guys liked. Then I went on with Mike Tomlin for the football conference, and I got a question, and they basically said it the same way. And Black and Abdallah thought it's like the funniest thing of all time.
4: Did you ask the same question to Mike Tomlin that you asked to the NBA
3: crew? I didn't,
4: crew?
3: But for Tomlin, that is pretty good.
4: Mike, what do you think of LeBron going to the Sixers?
3: Actually, for Tomlin, you're going to really like this. I made a Black and Abdallah inspired question of how he thought Caleb Williams being on the cover of Madden would affect, like, you know, just like all the hype and everything going into the season. All right, guys, so time for a little bit of one-on-one, and boy, more than any football topic we're going to discuss, I'm more excited to hear Abdallah explain to Wicket what a hot boy is. But before he does that, we've talked a lot today about the Philadelphia game. We talked a lot about the Washington game. We didn't talk a lot about the Chargers, which I clearly watch with a rooting interest as a Bronco fan. I'm watching Jim Harbaugh going for fourth downs when he has no business to go for fourth downs because the Denver defense is dominating. He threw like two quick challenge flags earlier in the game. I'm like, what is Harbaugh doing in this game? After the game, Harbaugh was asked about the message to his team as they sit at 0-5. Roll it, Andrew.
5: Yeah, I don't know what that message is. It's just in the, you know, the players that just fight their hearts out, you know, play, give it everything they have. That's the only way. That's the best way. But
3: Very inspiring stuff from the man once known as Captain Comeback. So Abdallah, I ask right now, and you can explain what hot boy means to Wicked. Who should be the hottest boy today? Nick Sirianni, Dan Quinn, or former Saved by the Bell guest star Jim Harbaugh? Who's the hottest boy?
1: All right. Well, Mike, this is in reference to the hot seat. And if you're of a certain age, I'm 41 years old. I remember the hot boys, Juvenile, Lil Wayne, and those covers, those CD covers that had a bunch of cars on them, the money. So if you're watching right now, youtube.com/@BleckandAbdallahShow, you are seeing the latest cover of our hot boys.
3: This and is some AI boys, slop, which, by the way, Raj didn't make this one. I usually make the AI slop for the show. This was Adam Abdallah's AI slop. So my apologies to Aaron Glenn, Brian AI Schottenheimer, slop. Todd Bowles. I know this looks nothing like you. I didn't make it. I feel like I have better use of prompts with AI than Adam Abdallah does. I'm sorry to throw you into the bus, Abdallah, but I just want everyone to know this is your AI slop, not mine.
1: This is what you get when you're using a free version and you only have like three attempts to make because I ain't paying for it. Yeah. So this is what you get. And I'm like, could you turn Dan Quinn's hat around for me, please? Because he wears a backwards hat and it goes, you're out of free graphics. And I go, well, Dan Quinn's wearing a forwards hat today. So right now on the Hot Boys cover, you've got Aaron Glenn, John Harbaugh, Todd Bowles, Dan Quinn, Nick Sirianni, and Brian Schottenheimer. So I don't think Harbaugh is on the hot seat.
4: Jim Harbaugh.
1: I think he's got...
3: Hard to tell, looking at the eye.
1: He's owed too much money. And I think that what they're going to do is... this is going to be Mike McDaniel one and done. I think that they are two different styles of coach, and not just because one likes to wear off-whites and man capris and one likes to shop at Costco for his khakis. I think that this is one likes to smash mouth football, punch you in the face, and that's Harbaugh. And one wants to go 90 miles an hour, and they're having a culture clash.
3: Abdallah, they're showing it on the broadcast yesterday.
1: I know.
3: Little things of like, they're making Herbert change his feet, of like what foot goes first and stuff. Like, what are we doing here? Wicket, what do you say? Who is the hottest boy? Who is the coach on the hot seat right now, especially after yesterday?
4: Well, first of all, I am the oldest person on this show, so I absolutely remember this era of rap. I am 45, so yes, I was around. I was a No Limit soldier in the 90s.
1: Yeah.
4: Master P and company, so I fully appreciate this right here. To me, Dan Quinn is the hottest seat. Quinn has proven that he can, he's not a great football coach. He's a sub 500 coach. He was a game above 500 in Atlanta. He had Matt Ryan. He had that coaching staff that now has like six NFL coaches that are head coaches or OCs elsewhere. The 28-3 game, obviously everyone remembers, but I don't think they're, I mean, and his defense is not very good despite the fact that he's a defensive guy. I think Dan Quinn, because I don't believe in this team. I thought they were a 5-win team before the season began. I don't even know if they're going to get to 5. I think Dan Quinn's gone after this year. I think Glenn is building, and the worst thing that can happen to the New York Jets fan who wants Glenn fired is what happened yesterday. A resilient team win with some backups. Mm-hmm. I think the Jets are a 6-7-8 win team. I'm higher on the Jets than most people. I've been all summer. I don't think they're a wild card team, but I think they're building. I think they actually are building. They had an interception a couple of weeks ago, which is wild. So I think of that hip-hop CD cover, the hottest boy to me is Dan Quinn. I think they better go on a win streak here, man, or I think he's going to be gone.
1: See, and if you notice, Todd Bowles is wearing a Bucks hat, but also a Texans quarter zip.
3: Yes,
4: trying to get himself fired on Thursday by going for it.
1: I know.
4: He really was like, I want out of this pirate ship. I want to be done.
3: Real quick, some breaking news, guys, that affects you, Wicket, from Adam Schefter. The Packers are not anticipating Micah Parsons returning to practice this week as he gets ready to face his former team, the Dallas Cowboys. That was a game we had earmarked all offseason that he might be back for to play the Cowboys. Doesn't look like that's going to happen. All right, next up, Wicket. Yesterday's most impressive win belonged to your Green Bay Packers, the New England Patriots, the San Francisco 49ers, or Snoop Huntley's Baltimore Ravens?
4: Well, I would say only two of those teams were underdogs, all right? And one of those teams, I was told, was just going to come in and run roughshod. You got the ghost of Mike Ditka playing tight end. And then this team got to one of the best 32 quarterbacks as my backup quarterback.
3: I think at one point Abdallah said Bears by 100 on Friday. I think at one point he said that. A 1,000, excuse me.
4: The answer is the Green Bay Packers. Not only did they win, and I would have said Baltimore too, but they dominated. Say what you want about Bajent and Keenum, but the defense for the Bears did not show up. Jordan Love looked fantastic. They had two rushing touchdowns, which never happens. Matthew Golden had the best game of his career. Christian Watson was unstoppable. I would say the Green Bay Packers, because not only did they win, and again, the Ravens won in OT, but Green Bay dominated Ben Johnson of the Bears. So even without wearing this Kirk Cousins-inspired Green Bay Packer chain, I would say the Packers had the most impressive win on Sunday.
3: I'm liking the props he's got. What do you say, Abdallah?
1: Nobody needed a win more than the Packers just to calm the cheese curd squeaking from coming from up north. That would calm the fire under the LaFleur seat. I had to delete him from the Hot Boys album cover today, for at least one week.
3: He's no longer a Hot Boy.
1: After the Panthers game.
4: LaFleur would have been a guy on the Hot Boys cover, but like in a puffy vest from like the 1990s. That would have been what he and like some big fat JNCO pants.
3: I mean, man, the names we were getting about LaFleur last week on the text line, they were rolling in on the floor. All right, Abdallah, most
1: I think it's the 49ers. I think it's the 49ers because the message that they sent to the rest of the NFL, and I know they're 5-0 and everybody knows that they're good, but it's that there's still a team to be reckoned with. And if you go back to the last game against the Seahawks where the Seahawks stomped them, like this is a team that if they stay healthy, look at what Mike Evans brings to this team, and look at also on the other side what the Seahawks are without Kenneth Walker, and their defense is supposed to be really good, and they gave up, they've been giving up points left and right. Like, are the Seahawks defense, is the Seahawks defense still good? Are they still up to a top five unit? So I think that the 49ers win was the most impressive of the weekend to me. The Packers needed the win the most, but the 49ers was the most impressive.
3: All right, fellas. And by the way, as a Bronco fan of Dolly, I think the Seattle defense is going to look pretty good on Thursday night as we look at Thursday night football. It may not be pretty for my Bronco offense. All right, that does it for one-on-one today, fellas.
1: 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A ton of great college football games on Saturday. Texas got upset. Alabama lost, but it doesn't matter. I'll tell you why next on Westwood One Sports.
0: The U.S. women's national team faces off against number one ranked Spain. 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
1: And the Texas loss happens, and the Alabama loss happens, and everybody has the same reaction. And it's not what it used to be. Now, I don't know where you sit on this, because I feel like you have to put this out there now. It's kind of like being a flat earther or not. Are you an

0: expander, or are you not an expander?
1: I'm not. I'd rather go back to 4, but 12 is fine.
0: Great. No, bring back 2 for all I care. Bring back 2. It was better.
1: You know, there are some young people who don't understand the words bowl and pole. Like, we used to just play bowl games, and then the writers would pick the champions. We didn't go through all of this. 12 is fine. I don't love it. But 12 is fine of these choices. It's okay.
0: But that's the problem is, though, after Texas lost and after Alabama lost, sitting at the bar, we all had the same reaction. None of this, like, this doesn't matter. They're both going to make the playoff. Like, this doesn't matter. These games, like, to the fans, yes. To Georgia fans, does Kirby Smart have an Alabama problem? Well, look, if they call pass interference and they have another set of downs, do they score? And then does he have an Alabama problem? Yeah, he probably does. But because they get a call and he walks away a winner, no, all of a sudden Kirby Smart doesn't have an Alabama problem. So, and then Texas with Arch Manning. Arch Manning hasn't been great at the end of games since the Ohio State win, but does that mean he's a bad quarterback? No. Does it mean that Texas is back? No, it doesn't mean Texas is back. Does it mean that they're gone? We'll find out, because all of these teams are going to end up making the playoff. The only team that you can say and walk away with on Saturday that lost is LSU and say, okay, they're probably out, but nobody cares because everyone doesn't like Lane Kiffin. So the problem, and now even expanding it even further to 24 teams, which we know is going to happen. We know they're going to go to 24.
1: Absolutely.
0: And you've got a great set of games coming up this weekend. Alabama has to go to Tennessee, Ohio State, Indiana, Florida, Texas gets Florida at home. Florida, we're finding out, maybe isn't as good as everybody thought that they were going to be.
1: That changed real quick.
0: Very fast. You know, so again, when it goes to 24, does Alabama, Tennessee, does a two-loss Alabama team get in? Does a two-loss Ohio State team get in if they go to Indiana and lose? Like, these games just have less and less meaning. And I think that the casual fan, the guys that were watching at the bar, are just going to care less and less. And yeah, there was a White Sox game out at the bar because we're broadcasting out of the city of Chicago. So everybody was wrapped up in that, and they were striking out. I think they just struck out again.
1: Yeah. Jordan Love threw a 30-yard pass, and then the White Sox batter swung and missed it, I think is what happened.
0: Well, listen, the White Sox, I think it's a magical season. Just to be invited, I think, was a good thing for them. Still, they were ahead of their time. Still, the point is that with these games, I feel like the reaction from every casual, unless it's your school winning a rival game, like Oklahoma beating Texas is huge for them. Obviously, they love that win. But as Texas, yeah, you hate the loss, but you're like, yeah, we're probably still going to make the playoff. So,
1: no, see, I don't know if that's necessarily true for Texas. This is a bad loss for Texas. I know it's a rivalry game, Red River, and the fans, the game matters more to the fans, I think, than anything of those two schools. But Texas, have you looked at what Texas has next? After this game against Oklahoma, Florida, Ole Miss, ranked. Mississippi State, ranked. Missouri, ranked. LSU ranked, and then they've got Arkansas at A&M. Texas is going to lose another game. They're not necessarily. And I said I do College Saturday Now here on Westwood One on Saturdays. We bounce around, like, you know, kind of like we go from game to game, hitting, keeping everybody updated. I'm not a believer in Texas. I'm not a believer in Arch. I mean, you watch Arch Manning play. What does he wow you with? He's not going to be the first overall pick. He needs to go back for another year. If his name wasn't Manning, we're not talking about him in this way. Everybody says that, and everybody's right. Mm-hmm. I don't think Texas is getting in the playoff, unless they, I think if they have one more loss and it's early and then they run the table after that, I think Texas could get in, but I don't think Texas survives Florida, Ole Miss, Mississippi State, Missouri, LSU, Arkansas stinks, but then A&M we think is a pretty decent program. I have no idea. And then if they get to the SEC championship game, if they're a two-loss team that loses the SEC championship game, Texas is out. Yeah, they're out. You can't be a three-loss team and get in a field of 12.
0: No.
1: You will in the field of 24. You know, that's because now we're debating two-loss teams out of the SEC versus a one-loss team out of the ACC. That's where the debate is these days. When when we do get to 24, we're going to be debating a three or a four loss SEC team versus a two loss North Carolina. You know what I mean?
0: Disgusting. It's going to be,
1: so from that standpoint, I do agree. But I think in when you're sitting there at the bar or you're watching a game play, it's still awesome to watch Georgia and Alabama play. It's still awesome to see the Texas State Fair in the background in Dallas. And there's, you know, the Red River, the field, the stadium, the crowd, it's all split. Like it kind of brings back the old feelings of college football, of the pageantry and the rivalry and what it means and all of that. But on a grand scale, yeah, I see what you're saying. But still, I mean, look at LSU. They've dropped two now, and LSU's got Mississippi State, Auburn, Bama, Texas, Tennessee.
0: They're out.
1: These schedules are gauntlets in the SEC. You know, Indiana surviving at Nebraska goes a really long way for Indiana. Matt Rhule has still never beaten a ranked team, a top 10 team when he's been the head coach at Nebraska. So I think, you know, yeah, there's something to be said, but these games are still awesome, and there's a long way to go before we determine who's in and who's out. Texas is not in. Texas has one loss and a gauntlet to go. Bama's not in, although their schedule is easier than Texas on the way out. But still, there's no guarantee that these teams that we just saw lose over the weekend get in.
0: He's Mike Wickett in for the vacationing. Chris Bleck, I'm Adam Abdallah here. Bleck and Abdallah on Westwood One. You can call or text the show, 310-840-4910, like Charles in Florida did. What's up, Charles? How's it going?
2: Hello, my friend. And it was a tough loss on Saturday night for our Tide, but you know, I got to admit, I mean, you know, I'm kind of happy for Kirby, but like you said, I cannot believe it. They kept showing it, and they're going, even the experts were going, how the hell was that not pass interference? And yet, but they, how many calls did they miss? They missed a face mask on our guy. They missed a couple of holding calls. I mean, it was absolutely ridiculous. You know, it was, and you hate to blame the officials, but my God, I hope the hell they have a committee that looks at these officials going, no, it's but we made a lot of mistakes, and our quarterback, he's got to learn to just throw the ball, man, quit holding on to it. But he's young and he's inexperienced, and like they said, you know, they got to wait. Ty Simpson did the same thing. He waited too long to throw the ball. But and if it's, I don't know if you agree with me, but doesn't it seem like we abandon our running game too soon?
0: Yeah, Charles, I think they do. Appreciate the call. Thank you. I think they do. I think that when Alabama struggles to run the ball, I think that Kalen goes back to his roots of, I'm going to air this thing out and let's try to go. And, you know, Ryan Coleman Williams is going to miss the Tennessee game. He's week to week with a leg and a head injury. They've already ruled him out for Tennessee, and I think it's going to be a big loss for them, Mike, going in. Because another thing that Kalen DeBoer has struggled with Alabama is getting his guys up for the next game after a loss.
1: He's about, I think his record is like what now, 21-7 against the top 25. Like, he's a good big game coach. I know he's not Nick Saban, and people obviously hold that to a really high standard in Tuscaloosa. Yeah. I mean, they still ran the ball 29 times in this football game. Mm-hmm. It wasn't like they ran it 12 times and gave up. What I thought when I was watching this game is the game was really big for Keelon Russell in the first quarter, first half. Wet ball, rain, the hurricane, all that kind of stuff. The lights were the brightest, and I think it was Herb Street that pointed it out. Georgia's defense is unlike anything else that he had seen to this point. They play multiple, they play fronts, they play a lot of simulated pressures, they play man, they play zone. And I think he was having a tough time early processing what to do. And to the caller's point, it's a good one. Like, throw the ball. Like, make a decision. Mm-hmm. Be more decisive.
0: Get rid of it.
1: The dude's 19 years old. This is the biggest game of his life right here. Like, I'm not ready to, and I know the caller isn't saying the same thing, to condemn Keelon Russell and bench him. But, like, that's the biggest game he's ever played in. He'll get better. He'll get more decisive. You've seen the talent. He's fantastic. I don't think he's a Heisman finalist right now, but he was great.
0: All right, we'll be right back. 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
1: Black and Abdallah here on Westwood One, the Westwood One Sports app, Sirius XM channel 260. Mike Wickett in for Chris Black. You can listen to Mike Weekends right here on Westwood One Sports. And Mike, I know it's October 12th, but after yesterday, it doesn't seem like anybody wants to win the NFC East. It seems like teams are trying on purpose to lose or tie at some point in the NFC East. We'll start with the Washington Commanders, who probably is the most egregious. I know what the Eagles and what Nick Sirianni did can be considered like a brain fart, but given what happened with the Cowboys like a week ago, maybe it's inexcusable. But with the Commanders and Dan Quinn and Jaden Daniels and whoever else you want to place blame on, what they did at the end of the game against the Giants, that is inexcusable. With about 8 seconds left in the game, Jaden Daniels and the Commanders decide to run a play instead of spiking the ball, throwing it out of bounds, with no timeouts left, setting up a game-winning field goal. And instead, they run the ball, Jaden Daniels falls on the ball, and proceeds to just kind of lay there and look around as if everyone on the Commanders, including head coach Dan Quinn, thought they had a timeout. And if you want to say that Jaden Daniels said that that was the execution, whatever, the play, whatever, the reaction by Dan Quinn of him throwing his headset on the ground violently.
2: Yes.
1: Said it all.
2: Yeah.
1: It said everything. That there was some miscommunication, or everyone on the Commanders thought, on the sideline at least, thought that they had a timeout and that it just wasn't called.
2: It was, like, we talked about it earlier. If you were to have the pie, and where do you put the blame? Is it on the new OC, Blau? Is it on Quinn? Is it on Jaden Daniels? And you're just wondering, do they practice this? Like, do they practice that kind of situation? Actually, Jaden Daniels after the game said they did practice, and they have been.
3: You know, we do all those situational things throughout the week. You know, we've done it since the spring, training camp. You know, you practice those in season. So, like I said, we just got to be better.
2: Does that sound convincing to you that they actually do practice it? Because if you did practice it, then you wouldn't have had that play as at the most crucial moment of the football game. You know, when he snaps it, I'm thinking, oh, he's just going to look for something quick, pick up 5 yards, sideline, whatever it is, and get the clock stopped. Because he has to know there's no timeout. And then he doesn't, and then he cuts back towards where the ball was snapped. And he dives forward knowing you're going to get dogpiled. You know, like it's going to happen. A quarterback has to be smarter than that. Matt Stafford's not making that decision. Lamar Jackson's not making that decision. Jared Goff, Caleb, Jordan, all the best quarterbacks in the NFL aren't going to do that. They have to know it's your job. You have to know time, score, situation, timeout situation. You've got to know all of that. It really does make me question Jaden Daniels. And I know that Dan Quinn's going to jump on the sword and he's going to say it's my fault. But it's your quarterback, man. At some point, players got to play. It's either on Blau or it's on Daniels. To me, more than it's on Dan Quinn. But the head coach, Abdallah, is going to be the one that is probably going to suffer the fate for the mistake, because they're not going to get rid of their first-round quarterback. They're not going to get rid of him.
1: So it's telling, too, because here's Jaden Daniels after the game on what happened on the last play.
3: We got to stop the clock. We got to know it's ozone situation. We got to relay that as an offense. It starts from everybody top down. But ultimately, you know, it's on me.
2: Yeah, okay. So at least he took the responsibility there.
1: Yeah, he did. But I feel like him saying from the top down, it's him saying, I have to know, it starts with me, but also we've got to go from the top down. He's also placing blame on Dan Quinn, because yes, you have to know the situation, but also Dan Quinn has to realize the situation. And whether he relayed it or not, here's what Dan Quinn said on the final sequence of the game yesterday.
4: Just like the sequencing of that, does not fall on him. It's an outside throw or a clock. You know, those are the two, you know, out-of-bounds throw or a clock. And that has to come from me. I don't even have to put him into that spot. I can do that earlier. And we can finish, you know, the kick early. We don't need to gain more yards. So that's on me.
1: So door three is not an option. Door one, throw it away. Door two, clock. Like, door three is not an option. Sit there and lay on the ball and let the clock run out so you get a tie, which the Giants celebrated like they won the game.
2: Yeah.
1: The Giants were, were like, we got one. We snuck out of here with a victory. No, you got a tie, but which to them might be a victory. But still, to me, this goes to Dan Quinn because it's your team. Cause like you said, you're not going to fire your first round pick. Mm-mm. You can fire Dan Quinn. You can replace Dan Quinn, who isn't the best head coach. It's not like you're firing Kyle Shanahan or Sean McVay or even Kevin O'Connell or a first-year head coach. This isn't like he's not making first-year-on-the-job mistakes.
2: Right.
1: This is a guy that's established.
2: And I totally agree that replacing Dan Quinn is not going to be an earth-shattering news. Like, people in D.C. are going to be like, ah, man, I really love Dan Quinn as our head coach. And I like we talked about the Hot Boys segment, I think he's going to be the first head coach fired this year because I don't think this team's mm-hmm. going anywhere. But still, I come back to coaches can coach and they can run all the plays and all of the drills and all the prep and all the film and they can all the meetings. But at some point, the player's got to play. Daniels has to know that he doesn't have a timeout, that there's 12 seconds left, that you have two options, option A and option B. Option C can't happen, like you're talking about. Your option C, you cannot snap, look around, dive in overtime with 12 seconds left. That is the worst decision you can make. As much as we want to put this on Quinn or even Blau, it's on Daniels to me more than anything. He's got to know. He's the leader. He's the quarterback. I think he's a smart guy. I think this was a mistake that Jaden Daniels made. I don't know if Jaden Daniels will ever make this mistake again, but this was a mistake, I think, by Daniels, and I put more of the blame on him than I do on Quinn.
1: I also think that the game itself is a disservice to what Jaden Daniels is supposed to be doing and him remaining healthy. Him carrying the ball 9 times, 103 yards, whether it's designed runs, whether it's him being flushed out of the pocket and having to run and calling his own number, that's different. But I feel like having him, like someone needs to get a hold of him after the first couple and be like, you gotta throw, like, stop. You are more important to this team than a few yards here. Like the couple that were touchdowns, fine. But you cannot be putting yourself in harm's way when you just came back. There was an article put out right before. I got an alert from Adam Schefter that was like, the rest of the league, I've never seen this before in my life, Mike. Mike Wicked in for Chris Black here on Black and Abdallah. I've never seen this before in my life. An alert from other teams telling Adam Schefter, yeah, it's just a matter of time before this dude gets hurt.
2: Yeah.
1: Like, how are we getting this? How is this news before an NFL Sunday?
2: I saw it yesterday before I got on the air here on Westwood, and I'm like, they questioned other teams about the future of Jaden Daniels' elbow. Like, it just kind of feels weird for Schefter or any of these NFL guys to talk about Daniels' elbow to other teams. But I don't think they're wrong. You know, I don't think that he can't play this way. You know, we talk about this all the time with quarterbacks. They can't play this way in the NFL. Like, Lamar doesn't take hits. His superpower is escaping. Daniels has taken a lot of hits. He has in his career. When they were running a lot of power with him, when Kingsbury was there, and things are supposed to be different. But you're not going to keep the Commanders aren't going to win 12 games in any season if they keep running Jaden Daniels this much. You're right about that. They've got, what, one win? They're 1-3-1 now after the tie yesterday. They've got the game this week against the Niners. And then a division game with the Eagles. And then they get the Rams. And then they're at the Giants for a rematch of whatever cluster F we watched yesterday. And then they get the Bengals. And then after that, it's the Cardinals and Titans. But still, do you think Jaden Daniels survives Niners, Eagles, Rams, Giants, Bengals? I don't think he survives that.
1: I don't know.
2: Because they've got good all those teams have good corners. And they're going to cover Stephon Diggs or McLaurin or if they're both healthy or whatever. So he's going to take off. And they don't have a running game. It's a dominant running game. I mean, Kroski Merritt's a guy. Rashad White's a guy. You know things are bad when you're adding Austin Eckler. So he's going to take the ball and run with it. And one misstep, it's a bad idea. It's a bad recipe to have any success.
1: And I've said in some news, since you mentioned the 49ers, the NFL suspended 49ers linebacker Dre Greenlaw for one game for his act of unsportsmanlike conduct against the Seahawks yesterday. He can appeal, but as of right now, he's suspended for that game against the Commanders. And I've said, and I've taken some heat for it, as Raj can attest to, that if he gets hurt again, whether you move on from Dan Quinn or not, You might have to move on from Jaden Daniels. Like, it might just be time.
2: I think there are a couple of quarterbacks like that. He and Burrow are kind of that same way, aren't they?
1: Yeah, I think that Burrow has shown, I know they've both gotten extremely, like Burrow got to Super Bowl and you've gotten Jaden Daniels to the NFC Championship game. But if they keep getting hurt, and Burrow hasn't been hurt so far this season, you've gotten, you know, Jaden Daniels has been, but he keeps putting himself in harm's way. At least Burrow's not trying to get hurt. I'm not saying that Jaden Daniels is trying to get hurt or anything like that. Mm-mm. But if you're running for over 100 yards, like, you're not telling me that you're just because your arm's protected that you're trying to protect yourself. You're not telling me that, hey, I'm putting the best interest of the team first here because I'm trying to throw the ball away and I'm trying to live to see another down, or I'm trying to, you know, prolong my career here with the team. I'm trying to fight for every single yard, and I don't want to compare him to like Jackson Dart or anything like that. But Jackson Dart has said before too, I'm not going to change the way I play. Okay, dude, you're going to concuss your way out of the game. Like, that's just like Jaden Daniel might break his elbow out of the game or separate his elbow out of the game, and Jackson Dart might concuss his way out of the game too. So like there's certain quarterbacks that I think at a certain point, I don't care how far they've gotten you or when they were selected in the draft, if they can't stay healthy, the league just will move on, and fans might not like it, but at a certain point, especially if you're going to get rid of Dan Quinn, and especially if you're in a position where you have one win now, if you're only going to have a couple more given the schedule gauntlet that you just mentioned, if you're only in the season and there's all these quarterbacks coming out, whether they're good or not, they're going to be there. You can develop them if you get the right quarterback guy in there as the head coach. It might be time to move on.
2: I think it absolutely will be time to move on. I mean, I don't know who this offseason's Ben Johnson is going to be, the hot offensive coordinator or whatever, that can develop Arch, Dante Moore, whoever your guy is that's you're going to take in the first round in next spring's draft. But, I mean, there's something about what you said that sort of sparked, like, Jackson Dart comes in arrogant. Now, small sample size, he wasn't off and running in that first game and a half until he got hurt. But mm-hmm. in small sample size, he had kind of not done that. And granted, anybody can throw the ball on Dallas like the Giants did the first week of the season. But like between he and Jaden Daniels, you know, they're young, dumb, and full of bad ideas. You know, you this league will eat you up and spit you out if you're trying to run and you're not built like Cam Newton. Jaden Daniels is a skinny guy. Jackson Dart's a big dude, but he's not a thick guy. You know what I mean? Like, so this league will eat you up if you don't play by its rules. How can you help Jaden Daniels? How could you help Jackson Dart? How about a better offensive line? Mm-hmm. And I know that, the Commanders have lost a couple of offensive linemen. They lost their big acquisition, in the preseason. He was gone. Giants offensive line is a work in progress, but there's a lot of this that could be solved if management gets their, I don't want to say injury prone, but they're not gigantic quarterbacks, protection along the line. That's the best thing that can possibly happen to these QBs. It doesn't matter if you're 22 or 42. If your quarterback can't throw, if your quarterback doesn't have time, ask Jordan Love. If your quarterback doesn't have any time, it doesn't matter if it's Patrick Mahomes, Joe Montana back there. They're not going to be able to complete any passes. They're going to get hit. The more hits you take, the more injuries, the more games missed, the more opportunity that the franchise is going to miss out on.
1: And I think on the other side of what we saw yesterday with the Eagles and Nick Sirianni, obviously he took 100% of the blame for kicking not through the end zone, getting a touchback, forcing some form of Hail Mary. Instead, you kick the ball to Amir Abdullah. He returns it 53 yards, sets up the game-winning field goal for the Jaguars. The Jaguars end up 4-1. The Eagles are now flying home 2-3. Here's Nick Sirianni after the game taking the blame for what happened.
5: You know, our guys fought their butts off today. Defense had an outstanding game, keeping us in that game. Offense did enough at the end to go win us that game. Special teams did a nice job kicking there. You know, I didn't make the right decision, and I lost us that game. And that's what I said to our guys. And what hurts there is that, you know, the guys fought so hard, and then I don't make the decision that, you know, that I should make at the end of the game, and I cost us that game, and I put that fully on me.
1: And I don't believe that it should come down to that. Like, you should have put yourself in a position to score more points. It shouldn't come down to the final seconds of a game with a team rushing up to kick a field goal at the end of the game and you winning. Like, you have Jalen Hurts. If he's supposed to be one of the better quarterbacks in the league, you should score more points. It should just be. The Jags are a great team. You were more than a touchdown underdog in that game. Maybe you should have had no business being in that game. You were in that game. You were winning that game. You had like a 99.5% chance to win that game with 8 seconds left. And then that happens to me, especially with what we saw a couple weeks ago with the Cowboys. We saw that play out. Why are you not just booting it as hard as you can through the end zone?
2: Do you know who Michael Clay is? Do you know who the name Michael Clay, not the fantasy guy. Do you know who Michael Clay is?
1: Yeah.
2: He's the Eagles special teams coordinator. That guy should be taking
1: I had to look heat. Him up after a couple hours ago when
2: right?
1: you mentioned him.
2: That guy should be taking heat. Yes, I see the argument and absolutely agree. Boot it and make him throw a Hail Mary or a completed hook and lateral or whatever. I understand that. But with 8 seconds to go, they did what they need to do. They kicked the ball in the landing zone. Cover the kick. The coordinator needs to get on his guys and be like, guys, that's Amir Abdullah. That's not Amir Abdullah from 7 years ago. That's Amir Abdullah in 2026, all right? He's back. He doesn't ever play. He never plays in the game, okay, for a reason. Go tackle that guy. That's all you got to do. I don't care if you line up 9 of you on the 40-yard line and you hold hands like Red Rover, whatever. You get that guy. Michael Clay, the special teams coordinator, should be the guy falling on the sword, not Sirianni, all right? Do your damn job. Tackle those guys. The special teams unit should be getting reamed today by Sirianni and Clay. I mean, yes, kick the ball out of the end zone, option A. Totally would have been better than not tackling. But at some point, you know, it's like with the Daniels thing we're talking about. Daniels has to know the situation. The special teams has to know the kick coverage team has to know their situation. Go tackle that guy. If they tackle him at the 40, now there's four seconds left. And they still have to throw a Hail Mary. But there's even less time and no, like, quick out opportunity for Trevor Lawrence.
1: No, you're absolutely right. But I think that with this situation, just because of what we saw, like, you go up to your special teams coordinator and you go, or in the headset, and you just go, kick it as hard as you can. I don't care.
2: It would have been
1: no
2: fine.
1: Return.
2: Would have been
1: no
2: fine.
1: Return.
2: Yeah. We saw this with Dallas and Baltimore. You guys watched that game on Sunday night, right? Everybody, huddle up, everybody. You guys saw what they did, right?
1: We're gonna don't do that.
2: We're gonna do that. Come on. The East is such a joke.
1: It's awful. It's awful.
2: It's such a joke.
1: It's awful. Well, the East is murky. I don't know if we know what anybody is in the East. Is everything else starting to come into focus in the rest of the NFL, or is the picture still a little murky? We'll explain that next. 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
0: Hollywood hosts a possible Super Bowl preview when the NFL's last two MVPs face off. Josh Allen leads the Bills into SoFi against Matthew Stafford and the Rams on Monday Night Football. Westwood One Sports.
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0: It's Reaction Monday on Westwood One Sports. Here's Black and Abdallah.
1: Right now, if the playoffs ended today, or if the season ended today, the playoffs would be set like this. Your AFC division leaders would be the Chiefs, Ravens, Jags, and Bills. Pretty normal.
2: Sounds about right.
1: Pretty normal. The NFC division leaders would be the 49ers, the Vikings, the Giants, and the Panthers. Somewhat normal. It's Black and Abdallah here. Mike Wickett in for Chris Black. You can hear Mike Weekends right here on Westwood One Sports. So that's where it's somewhat normal. The AFC wild card would be the Patriots, Broncos, and Raiders. The NFC wild card would be the Packers, Bears, and Lions. So the entire NFC North is in the playoffs.
2: That's so weird.
1: I don't make the rules, man. That's just how the season ends after five games, right? After minus Monday Night Football tonight. And so if you look at the teams that would be left out that seem a little weird, it'd be the Seahawks, the already crowned world champion Rams, and the Philadelphia Eagles. So you've got the defending champs that would be out right now. They've already got the playoff or the parade route set for the Rams. And then the Eagles, who we just talked about a few minutes ago, have a ton of problems that they're dealing with on their own. I feel like of these teams that we're looking at that are already, that if the season ended today, would be in the playoffs, the obvious teams that will probably not be there when it's all said and done are the Giants and the Raiders. Those are the two teams. And it's because the Giants have Jameis Winston for now, and then they'll go to J.J. McCarthy at some point. Like, you traded for him. You got to see him play, right? He's not just going to be this gadget guy you throw in every once in a while. You're not going to do that. And then the Raiders, we've seen over the last two games that this might be crumbling back down to earth, especially with a 45-17 loss to the Patriots yesterday. But other than that, it seems like if you remove those two teams and try to slot some other teams in here and there, this seems pretty normal for where we would be right now if the season were to end right now.
2: If the season ended right now, I'd have five of my seven preseason AFC predictions right.
1: Okay.
2: I would not have, I didn't have the Broncos getting in, obviously didn't have the Raiders getting in, but I had the Chargers making it, and I'm way off on that. And you and I both have the world champion Houston Texans.
1: We do.
2: The future Super Bowl champion.
1: But hey, come on, Marvin Harrison Jr.'s coming, the savior, right?
2: Good God. Most of the AFC feels about right. You know, Chiefs, I don't think I expected them to be 5-0 or 4-0. But the Chiefs, the Ravens, the Jags, the Bills, the Patriots, like, that feels about right. The NFC doesn't quite feel about right. I don't know how the Vikings are 5-0, but they are. Mm-hmm. The world champs not being in the playoffs right now is a bit of a surprise, but, you know, they played a little bit without Darnold. There's the attrition thing. They lost some players. They have no run game. We've discussed that. So Niners, Panthers, I think I don't remember. I think I picked the Panthers to win the South. And the, you know, Packers, Bears, Lions, one of those teams, somebody from the North isn't going to make it. So, you know, probably two teams from the North won't make it. A lot of football left to be played in there. But the fact that right now, if the season ended and if the Rams lose tonight, then they're way out of the playoff picture. And again, it's not even Halloween yet. So we understand how much football is left. But I think there's another team that a lot of people were thinking was a sexy pick. All they got to do is have an average defense, and they're going to win their division. And that's the Dallas Cowboys. Like, the Cowboys right now are a team that so many people, so many of the experts thought, and I'll raise my hand, so many people thought that if their defense with Christian Parker, who obviously is not a very good defensive coordinator so far, that the defense, all the pieces they brought in, and Rashawn Gary and Quinnen Williams and drafting Caleb Downs and all that, doesn't mean a lick of anything, because they're getting trucked, they're getting curb stomped by Jalen Daniels and Bucky Irving on a Thursday night game. So I think that to me is maybe the most disappointing team in the NFC from where I thought they would be at this point. in the AFC, it's the Chargers and the Texans. Like, what in the hell's going on? I mean, Houston beat Tennessee yesterday, but what's going on with Houston and what's going on with LA?
1: Yeah, look, I like you said, I had the Texans just like you winning, you know, in the Super Bowl.
2: Yeah, we're not smart. We're not smart people.
1: No, we're not. I had the Cowboys in the NFC Championship game. Chris has the Cowboys in the Super Bowl. I took all chalk and went Rams winning the Super Bowl. So, like, I'm not looking very smart at all right now. I had the Bucks winning the South.
2: Yeah.
1: So I think that for those teams though, in the South and in the East of the NFC, I still think it's anybody's game. I still think it's anybody's division because, like we talked about a little bit ago, take your hard-earned paycheck and put it on any of these teams. I don't trust any of them.
2: I'm gonna
1: go away and win the division here by the time we get to January.
2: In the South, I think I'm beginning to trust Bryce Young. I think I'm beginning to trust Bryce and Teteroa McMillan. And I think Chuba Hubbard is healthy. He hasn't been healthy for 2 years, and we're watching what he's able to do. And I know the last time, maybe it can't be recency bias, because the last time we saw Carolina play, they played the Lions. And mm-hmm. the Lions, you know, they give up passing yards to everybody. So I don't want that to factor in. But this version of the Carolina Panthers, the quick passing from Bryce, he's got twitch again. We hadn't seen a lot of good twitch out of Bryce Young since he was at Alabama. Mm-hmm. He's way more decisive. I know Coker didn't play in the last game. When he's healthy and McMillan's healthy, that's pretty darn good. There's been some injuries. Jalen Phillips just got hurt. I don't know what the severity of that injury is at this point, but I think if I have to pick a team in the South to put your paycheck on, Abdallah, I would bet it on Bryce Young and the Panthers, but I still think that's only a 9-win team. Like, it's not like I think they're going to go out and win 13 games or whatever. That's still a 9-win team. But to back it up real quick, I want to know how healthy Michael Penix is going to be.
1: Yeah.
2: Because of what, you know, he took that hit last night where he was running left and then went way back right. And immediately as he went right, he got popped. It was a shoulder or a rib or a neck. We don't know. We haven't found that out yet. But the Falcons, after looking like the NFL's worst team, for the first 2 weeks with Cooper Rush, looking like one of the NFL's best teams the next 2 weeks with Penix and Bijan and Drake London and Kyle Pitts looking like the old Kyle Pitts, that defense doing it without their two best pass rushers. I was really buying into Atlanta, but the Penix injury last night may swing me back towards Carolina if he's out for, I mean, if Penix is out for four games, they could lose all four of those games. And instead you know, 2-3, they're now 2-7. Ball game over in the South. It's not going to happen.
1: Absolutely. It's Mike Wickett in for Chris Bleck here on Westwood One Sports. I'm Adam Abdallah. It's Bleck and Abdallah here. You can listen to us Sirius XM channel 260 and all of our great affiliates around the country. You can call or text the show 310-840-4910 like Maurice did in Topeka. What's up, Maurice?
3: Hey, not too much. I was just going to say, y'all talking about that NFC East ain't for the Giants, but they don't got nobody that is quality material in the NFC East anyway. So, I mean, I don't see why they couldn't. The Commanders now don't want to win it. That's why they went ahead and had a tie. The Cowboys ain't never been a serious threat to win it since 1995 or something. And Jalen Hurts, he ain't got nobody that want to play with him anymore because he don't know how to throw the ball. And so I'm like, it's as good as a chance for them to win it as anybody, if not better. And the other thing I was going to say, this is what I really talk about. Y'all know me. I believe silver and black. Mm. Raiders are getting a lot of lessons in what it takes to be an actual winning football team again. But after we get through this struggle matchup, we just played the AFC champion Patriots in their house. We're about to get, you know, probably our teeth kicked in by, you know, Buffalo when they come visit. And then we'll get a lesson against, you know, a real NFC powerhouse last year anyway in the Rams. And then after that, I don't really see the Raiders regressing back to what they were last year. I think they're going to come up out of it. And I think they actually will hold on to the sixth or the seventh seed in the playoffs.
2: Hold on, Maurice. Let me ask you something. How many of these games do you think that the Raiders are going to win? All right. Bills, Rams, at the Niners, Seahawks, at the Broncos. Of those five, how many do you think that Kirko...
3: Definitely the Bronco one.
2: They're definitely going to win the Denver.
1: Okay.
2: All right, so there's one.
3: And when I call back, I'm going to make sure you know, we can actually pull the game out against Buffalo. That's still a reality as long as we don't go in there and let them do none of that buffoonery where they do some little trick plays and we act like we don't know how not to fall for a fake. You know, but the Niner game, that's going to be a rivalry because even though we're not in Oakland anymore, it's still a Bay Area rivalry. It's bad blood there, especially when we turned down their proposal to share a stadium because we don't share a stadium with bums. So we'll probably get trashed by the Niners. I've already told everybody after watching what they did last year with nobody, what made you think they wasn't going to be somebody this year? And they took down the Rams, shut them up real quick, made them put their people on IR. Now they went into Seattle, kicked them in the mouth, and headbutted their people with no helmets. Like, Niners is on a mission this year. They still not going to win the Super Bowl, but they on a mission this year.
2: How many more wins do you see for how many more wins do you see for this Raiders team? Because I see three more wins on the schedule for the Raiders. Like, I'm looking, and win loss is one thing. Like, I understand that, but they're not beating the Bills. They're not beating the Rams. They could go to New York and beat the Jets. They're not beating the Niners. They're not beating the Seahawks. I don't think they're going to Denver, even though Maurice thinks they are. I don't think they're winning there. At Cleveland, still tough. I think they beat the Chargers, Titans, Cardinals. I think those are three wins to get them to six on the year, which gets you about the seventh pick in the draft.
1: And here's the problem. I hope that Raiders ownership and front office sees the forest through the trees and says, we're still not a team that is going to compete. And like, if you look at, you've already lost to the Chiefs and the Patriots. If they lose to the Bills and the Rams, maybe they beat the Jets.
2: Maybe.
1: It's, you know, it's a 1 o'clock East Coast game, body clock, all that kind of stuff. They're probably going to lose to the 49ers. So when they get to the deadline, is Crosby still on this team? Is my point.
2: Good question. That's my point
1: is that if you're only going to win five or six games and you go through this gauntlet of a schedule and you're saying, okay, well, it was a close, because after competing with the Chiefs, right, starting 3-0 and competing with the Chiefs, I'm like, okay, maybe this is a wild card team. Like, maybe this is a team that if Mendoza's learning on the side and you add some weapons, you really build this offensive line more in the offseason, you slot him in there. This is a team that is ready to compete. They could be a wild card team this year. Crosby stays, all that good stuff. Then you get trucked by the Patriots and let's see what happens against the Bills and the Rams, but perception can change really quickly. And all of a sudden, they already traded Max Crosby once. So don't come and tell me they don't want to trade Max Crosby. They did it once already. So don't act like they don't want to because they already did.
2: You know, what would be perfect for this football team right now, by the way, to lose out and take Jeremiah Smith because they have the young running back.
1: Yeah.
2: They have the young tight end. They have the young quarterback. They've got a good offensive coach. I know nobody wants to hear tank and it's not even Halloween and they're a 7 seed right now if the playoffs started today, yada, yada, yada. The Raiders ain't that good.
1: No.
2: Okay. Raiders are going to win 3 more games the rest of the season. Maurice, you can call me. I'm not here normally. I'm on weekends. You can find me on the weekends, and hunt me down. But I don't think the Raiders are winning more than 3 games the rest of the year. And as a matter of fact, that might be the right time after Thanksgiving. Okay, guys, we're 4-12 or 4-10 or whatever. We're going to put the kid in and let him play the final 5 games. Let him play against the Chiefs, Cardinals, Titans, Broncos, Chargers. Let him start his first home game against L.A., who will be winless by the time we get to December, and let him start those remaining 5 games. And if you win some, cool, there's confidence. If you lose them, fine, you get to draft Jeremiah Smith. Like, that's because all these other teams are going to be moving up to get quarterbacks, and they got Mendoza. They're ahead of the game when it comes to a rebuild. So to me, and then maybe if you do trade Crosby, you get a pick that can guarantee you move up to be able to draft Jeremiah Smith, all right? That's it right there. And if you only get one first rounder and a third rounder for Max Crosby, so be it. That's enough right now because Crosby's not part of your long-term future.
1: No, absolutely not. And I don't think anybody thought that they'd be 3-2 right now with Kirk Cousins still starting. Like, I thought that everybody probably thought that they would be, you know, oh, maybe 1-4 right now. And we'd be talking about Mendoza's first couple games and how bad they were, or how maybe some promise, you saw some flashes, that kind of thing. You know, we'll see. He's Mike Wickett, in for Chris Black. 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
2: What?
1: I will explain that coming up next. It's Westwood One Sports.
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4: Yeah, and you and I had to be like, all right, who is this? Is he a transfer? Is he a guy? They're all transfer guys now? Okay, yeah, they're all transfer guys. Yeah. UCLA basically ending Oregon's season on Saturday. But, yeah, that sucks for them because they were having a great season, undefeated so far, moving up 9 spots in the poll this week, up to number 12. That just is soul-crushing for the Bruins and their fans. So, like I said, no rest for the wicket.
5: What?
4: As tonight, you still have some sports to watch. I guess later this afternoon, 5 o'clock Eastern here, the Dodgers take on the Brewers. The Brewers have a 1-0 lead in the series. You are a Packers and Brewers fan. So a lot going on in this segment. In the state of Wisconsin. I'm just letting you know that there's a lot going on in the state of Wisconsin. I know you're in Des Moines, Iowa, but a lot going on. Dodgers and Brewers. The Dodgers are down 0-1 in the NLCS. The Brewers up 1-0 right now. The Dodgers' backs against the wall. Will they not be able to three-peat? That's your baseball minute here on Westwood One Sports. As we move on to Monday Night Football.
5: That's it? That's it for the NLCS? Come on,
4: it's
5: now.
4: Monday. It's a football reaction Monday. What are you talking about?
5: I asked Raj. I'm like, Raj, are we going to get into the NLCS? He and I were chatting last night. He's like, no. We're
4: not going to get into that. If the Dodgers are down 0-2, yes. Dire situations for the Dodgers.
5: As a Chicago guy, Do you have a dog in this fight, considering your White Sox are out of it?
4: I mean, I always want to see, like, history happen. I know that people are rooting against the Dodgers because they're the evil empire or whatever. Like, they're the ones that are ruining baseball. And it's like, no, your cheap owners are ruining baseball. Not that the Dodgers are doing what they're allowed to do, kind of. Maybe their owner did some shady business, but, at least on paper, the Dodgers are doing what they've been allowed to do. It might cause a strike and miss all of baseball in 2027, but regardless, I like history to happen in front of me. Right. So I am not opposed to seeing them win 3 in a row. I'm not like rooting for it. I don't want to see sweeps. Like, that's boring to me. I want to see high leverage baseball. So if the Dodgers, or if the Brewers just sweep them 4-0, like, that's boring to me.
5: Oh, now we're talking, Abdallah. That's boring. That's the best point you brought up in 3 hours right there. Bleck can't repeat that, buddy. That's good stuff right there. Sweep the Dodgers. I'm more worried. I know we got to get to Monday Night Football. I'm more worried about game 2 facing Yamamoto than I was about game 1 facing Skubal. For my Brewers coming up this afternoon. And the fact that the Brewers are playing it at 4 o'clock in the central time zone and not the night game, and the Rays and Guardians are playing.
4: That's
5: the
4: Dodgers, wild.
5: The Dodgers are the primetime draw. Why aren't they in primetime? But it gives me a reason not to watch baseball so I can watch Monday Night Football tonight.
4: We have to get to Monday Night Football. I understand that. Baseball rant for a second. Your championship series is being played.
5: Yes.
4: At 2 o'clock on the West Coast.
5: Yep.
4: That's the dumbest thing I've ever heard. And I understand the Rams play. So don't have them play today. Well, what are you going to do? I'm going to have them not play tonight. That's what I'm going to do. I'm going to not have the Dodgers play today. That's what I'm going to do. That's the solution. You want the solution? Don't have the Dodgers play baseball on the same day that the Rams play. Move the game. Set this up differently. It's ridiculous having day games of a championship series. Ridiculous. Anyway.
5: Anyway, back to football. Bills and Rams tonight.
4: Bills and Rams tonight. The 3-1 Rams take on the 3-1 Bills take on the 2-2 Rams. The Rams a 3.5 point favorite here in this one at home. I feel like this is another game. DJ Moore's supposedly not gonna play in this one for the Bills. I feel like this one is going to be another game where we come in tomorrow and say, I don't know if this is more about what Josh Allen and the Bills are because they will fall to 3-2 and all is not lost for them. But okay, we were a little premature on the Rams being awful and, they're not horrible. Like they're not bad. Like they're not going to win the Super Bowl. I'm not anointing them yet and saying, let's, you know, maybe just keep the parade route on ice for a little bit, but they're going to prove why they were the Super Bowl favorites at the beginning of the season.
5: I think you're going to see Matt Stafford sling the ball around a lot tonight. And I think there's going to be a lot of Puka. There's going to be a lot of Devontae. You're talking about a bottom five pass defense in the National Football League. And I think the reigning MVP has a big one tonight. The last time these two teams played, I think there were 84 points or 86 points scored. So
4: yeah,
5: if you're a betting person, bet the over on whatever is going to happen tonight. Still no Myles Garrett. I don't know if Aaron Donald's playing. I'm not sure if you've got that or not, but I like the Rams. I'll take the home team in this game.
4: Let's see. Aaron Donald for the Rams is not on the injury report, so
5: okay.
4: He should be.
5: All right.
4: I'm looking at their injury report right now, at least
5: James
4: online.
5: Cook's got to have a really good game tonight, too, to open things up for Josh. And if there's no DJ Moore, it's like a Khalil Shakir game. Great. He and Dalton Kincaid, there it is. There's your offense for the Bills tonight. But I'll take the Rams at home.
4: Yeah, I liked it better at the beginning of last week when it was 2.5 and then it crept up to 3. And then when we got the news about DJ Moore, who, you know, spent a lot of time watching here in Chicago, I liked it better when it was 2.5 or 3. Now that it's 3.5, not so much. But I do think that this is a game where the Rams kind of flex a little bit, especially because the way we've seen the Bills defense. I know that McDermott was a defensive head coach, but he always had defensive issues. And we've kind of seen this offense play a little bit better. We'll see if this Rams defense can lock down Josh Allen. I just think that right now, the Rams, this being a home game, whatever you want to call it, home game-ish for the Rams, we'll see if the Bills fans travel, that they should be able to show up and play well because Stafford is going to prove why he's the reigning MVP, like you said.
5: Yeah. Can I come back on Wednesday and hang out with you again?
4: Yes, you absolutely can. You're more than welcome. The Packers gear might have to stay in the closet, but you're more than welcome to. I appreciate it. He's Mike Wickett in for Chris Black. I'm Adam Abdallah. Jim Rome and the Jim Rome Show is coming up next right here on Westwood One.
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0: the Jungle. H. Renner's Monday to you. My name is Jim Rome. 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Hope you had a great weekend. Hope we saw a good start. It's going to be a short week for me. Let me just say that right at the very top. I'm not here Thursday and Friday because it is Parents Weekend in Boulder. So I'm going to take those 2 days. So I'm going to go as hard as I possibly can. I do anyway, but as hard as I possibly can, Monday, Tuesday, Wednesday, two very good guest hosts to end the week. So it's going to be a short week for me. With that in mind, let's get started. I want to thank my pals at FanDuel for everything. 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Once you get there, if you don't mind, can hit the sub button. That helps more than you would know. All you have to do is smash that thing once. Hit the sub button, ring the bell, get into chat. If you want to be a distinguished clone, you can do that too for a very nominal fee, like $1.99 a month. Then you get this cool little R next to your name. Everybody knows you're in the club. Do that too. That'd be great. All right, coming up at 12:40, I'm on the West Coast, so these are Pacific times. 12:40, former player Bobby Carpenter, who is also an analyst, a very good one, joins me then. 12:40, Bobby Carpenter. 1:20, Texas Tech head coach Joey McGuire. Third hour is wide open with the exception of the ATP. All right, so Monday, let me get started first by talking about the NFL. That was quite a day in the NFL yesterday. Quite a drunk day. Bleep canned, actually. We finally had our first fully inebriated NFL Sunday. And the intoxicated festivities started all the way across the pond in the early game. But Nick Sirianni and the Eagles can thank the Commanders for watching Philadelphia's end of that drunken debacle and then saying to Philly, hold our beer. Because as horrific as the Eagles ending was, and as costly as that feels right now to Philadelphia long term, it is nothing compared to the damage done by Dan Quinn, Jayden Daniels, and David Blough, and anybody else associated with that meltdown regarding the Commanders. Everybody has to wear this one. And I still can't figure out for the life of me what the hell any of them were thinking in that final sequence. But I'm starting to just accept that the most likely explanation is nobody was thinking about a damn thing. Nobody was thinking at all. Because if anybody was thinking anything, none of this could have ever happened.
1: What's that?
2: Daniels.
3: Yeah, he's not passing the ball.
2: Okay.
3: Yeah.
2: Now they don't have a timeout. What are they doing?
3: Oh,
2: they
3: got
2: to get him and spike it. They're not going to be able to get
3: It's going to
2: run out on them. The clock ran out as Daniels ran the ball. And Scadam, who says, I'll take the tie and get out of town.
0: Hell yes, he will. Especially Scadaboo. They all will. The hell in the name of Benny Hill are we doing here? What are we doing here? I've got so many questions.
4: What are we doing?
0: We all have so many questions.
4: What are we doing?
0: And the Commanders have so few answers. Why did they even need to run another play? What were they even looking to accomplish with that play? Did they think they had a timeout? Why was there no urgency from anybody on the field? Again, the Commanders could not really answer any of these questions after the game. But here's Dan Quinn trying to have an explanation for himself and his quarterback. Have fun with this, DQ.
5: The sequencing of that does not fall on him. It's an outside throw or a clock. You know, those are the two, you know, out-of-bounds throw or a clock. And that has to come from me. I don't even have to put him into that spot. I can do that earlier. And we can finish, you know, the kick early. We don't need to gain more yards, so that's on me.
0: Well, my man, it absolutely is on you. It is on you because the buck stops with you and you have to own it. That said, I'm not going to completely absolve Jaden Daniels of what he had to do with this. This guy's not completely off the hook for having no idea what the hell is going on with game on the line. This is your alleged franchise quarterback. This is a guy who played in an NFC championship game. And we're not exactly talking about incredibly advanced clock calculus here. They just needed to spike the ball, kick the field goal, and get the hell out of there. And by the way, know whether or not you have a timeout left. That too. And if you're going to tell me that he didn't know that he was out of timeouts, isn't his mother in his headphone to tell him that? And if not his mom, maybe one of the coaches?
4: Your mom.
0: I have never seen worse clock management or worse situational awareness than that. Well, other than that time, our dude Dan Quinn came from ahead 28-3 to lose the Super Bowl. At least that won't stick to him, just like this won't stick to him either. How the hell do none of them have any idea what the hell is going on in that situation? In their own building. Not the head coach, not the OC, not the quarterback, not anybody. Which is why everybody has to wear this. And it's exactly the type of loss that gets people fired. And it sticks to anybody associated with them and can submarine an entire season. It is hard to believe this one isn't about to do all the above sooner rather than later. Hell, even our guy Irv could not believe what he was seeing from his beloved Commanders. Remember, Irv has an ownership share in this team, which is why he's out on X posting, quote, "I'm in total disbelief my Commanders had such poor clock management in today's overtime game against the Giants. All we had to do was kick the field goal and we would have won the game," end of quote. As always, thank you very much for your insight and your input, Irv. Because only somebody with the insight of somebody who played the game, although you never played that game, could tell us something like that. I mean, somebody get this guy's dome underneath a headset. Because where else can you get insight like that? All we had to do was kick a field goal and we would have won the game. Right. And as always, this is why the whole thing's so unbelievable, Irv. As always, though, I have to ask, because I've got no idea. Are you trolling us, Irv, or are you being serious? It is either the dumbest post ever or the best troll ever. And per usual, I don't even know. I don't know if that guy was serious or laughing his ass off for getting me to react to him again for being the dumbest person on X. Which is saying something. All I know is the Giants sure as hell are happy with the way that game wound up. Considering the fact that right before the Commanders' all-time blunder, the Giants actually made a horrific blunder of their own. The Giants had already won that game. They'd already given away that win. It's just that the Commanders forgot to actually take it from them. That's why the Giants were running around celebrating a tie like they had just won a Lombardi. I have never seen a team so hyped to finish in a tie. Just as I've never seen a tie feel more monumentally like a loss. And as always, yes, it can be both those things. Obviously, though, that's what it feels like for Washington. Not only an L, but a monumental L. It feels like we will one day point to this exact moment when Dan Quinn inevitably gets run.
6: Inevitable.
0: And I hate saying that because I love Dan Quinn. And it's too bad because I do love the guy. Everybody loves the guy, but my man is now associated with two of the worst coaching humiliations in the history of the Shield. Between yesterday and 28-3, DQ now presides over owns two of the spots on the coaching malpractice Mount Rushmore. I mean, incredible cover for the Giants. Even better cover for the Eagles, who managed to find yet another outrageous way to lose in London yesterday. Segway to the Eagles. No, it was not the Cowboy 7-second disaster in Brazil, but it nearly was. 8 seconds was all Philadelphia had to kill. Hey, Philly fan, where are you? I mean, I shouldn't even have to get to this take for you to be up here and respond. All you had to do was kill 8 seconds. The question was, do you kick it through the end zone or do you let them return the kick? Again, 8 seconds. Philly opted for option B. Then they got burned when the return brought the ball straight to field goal range with a second left on the clock. Incredibly enough, they did all that and they got the refs to put 1 second back on the clock because, of course, that's the way it went, Eagle fan. Now, if you're saying, hold up, Rome, you killed Dallas for kicking it through the end zone, and now you're saying Philadelphia messed up by letting them return it. Right. Except there is one critical difference. The Ravens had a timeout. The Jags did not. The Ravens could heave one down the middle of the field and then stop the clock to get the field goal unit out there, as they did. The Jags could not do that. This is why Sirianni tried to shoulder all the blame after the game, because really, it was all his fault.
4: You know, our guys fought their butts off today. Defense had an outstanding game, keeping us in that game. Offense did enough at the end to go win us that game. Special teams did a nice job kicking there. You know,
0: they did.
4: I didn't make the right decision, and I lost us that game. And that's what I said to our guys. And what hurts there is that, you know, the guys fought so hard and then I don't make the decision that, you know, that I should make at the end of the game. And I cost us that game. And I put that fully on me.
0: Don't you mean special teams allowed a return to midfield to set up the game losing kick for you? The game winning kick for them? Hey, look, I appreciate the accountability. And I will say one thing. If you're watching on the stream, you know, if they do their job and he doesn't run up a hole this wide ass open all the way into kicking range, maybe it doesn't happen. I'm still not quite as upset with Sirianni as everybody else is. I mean, again, to that point, they could have just covered the freaking kick. It's not like Sirianni's running around out there on kick coverage. And number two, for 49 minutes and 52 seconds before that ending, he did his best job of the year so far. He had them in position to beat a very good team with multiple big-time players injured and his quarterback playing like straight ass. It was a miracle that Philly was even in position to win that game in the first place. Except, of course, Philly fans doesn't want to hear that because they were in position to win that game in the first place. If Philadelphia somehow could just finish out those 8 seconds, that actually would have been a shockingly good win for Sirianni. The kind of win that guy needed. But because their kick coverage could not tackle a dude, all of a sudden Sirianni is to blame for everything. Because what does he really do around there? He's not calling plays. He's the football CEO. It's his job. What does he do? What does he do around there? Motivate guys, inspire guys, manage the clock, and most of all, make sure that doesn't happen. But that did happen. So I want to cover the guy, but I really can't. Even though he did a great job for the entire game, but 8 seconds, because it was the only 8 seconds that really mattered. So you wonder how this thing is going to end any other way other than badly for Sirianni. Your thoughts on that, Philly fan? Philly fan, I need to know. I need to know from you. Some other quick hitters. Oh, Mike Evans. Still a dude. Is this guy any good or anything? Mike Evans. That wasn't an amazing addition for the Niners or anything. And oh, look. My dude, Brock Purdy, the guy that I'm always defending, now the current favorite to win the MVP. You see that, James Kelly? The current favorite to win the MVP, and deservedly so. No, he was not perfect yesterday, but he made enough plays to win a really tough game in a really hostile environment to get Frisco to 5-0. 5-0. The only thing more shocking than a busted up Frisco team being 5-0 is the Vikings being 5-0. Damn, V, look at our Vikings. Don't look now, but Kyler Murray finally had a day where he did not look completely uncomfortable and out of sorts in KOC's offense. In fact, we're an absolute dime to JJ. I'd even go as far as to call it a, quote, piss missile. Unfortunately for Tyler Shuck, he's the one who got shucked by Brian Flores' defense, which continues to go around shucking every offense it sees. So, Shuck, don't feel too badly about that. You're not the first. You're not the last. Believe me. Flores is shucking everybody up. Minnesota's got the number one scoring defense through 5 weeks, which is obviously why they're 5-0, despite having an offense averaging fewer yards per game than the 0-5 Chargers. My gods! I almost said San Diego. Good Lord, L.A. Get it together already. Yet another horrific performance from the Bolts, and yet another disastrously bad day for the alleged greatest quarterback who ever lived. Justin Herbert is having much closer to the worst season ever than being anywhere near the best quarterback ever right now. He is playing quarterback right now. The way he is, it's about as easy to stomach as a Jim Harbaugh smack-off call.
6: Tell that clown to get a life.
0: I mean, that's straight fire by comparison. Speaking of Harbaugh, who is never, ever at a loss for words, well, except during the smack-off, but never, ever at a loss for words, you know, such as when he's calling Justin Herbert the greatest quarterback ever, or how much he's learned about life from Judge Judy, or how nobody has it better than us, or the need to attack every single day then with the greatest enthusiasm known to man.
7: Attack this day with an enthusiasm unknown to mankind.
0: Well, certainly that guy, of all guys, would have a message to a team that is an all-time disappointment after being a preseason Super Bowl favorite, but is now 0-5. So here was the great leader of men's all-time message after an all-time ass start to the season.
8: When you're 0-5, what is the message that works, you know, that kind of gets through, or is there one?
9: I don't know what that message is. It's just in the, you know, the players that just fight their hearts out, you know, play, give it everything they have. That's the only way. That's the best way. But
0: easy, Garrett Cole. Easy, Miss Teen South Carolina.
10: I don't know. I don't know if
0: easy, Garrett Cole. One problem would not. What's your message after starting 0-5 when you're a Super Bowl favorite?
10: There are customs and practices
0: What is your message after being a preseason favorite and starting the year 0-5? I personally believe that the Iran, the tractor, spilled milk.
9: Yeah, I don't know what that message is.
0: The Iran, no more questions. One problem with not knowing the message. That's pretty much what they pay you all that money for. To know the message. To impart the message. And you just admitted you don't know the message. Go ask Miss Teen Carolina. Go ask Garrett Cole.
11: Education over here.
0: If you don't know the message, who in the hell does? Even the worst message ever is still better than having no message at all. Hell, go ask Silk Bra. Silk Bra probably knows the message. He's a Charger honk. Pull yourself together, dude. You're seeing ghosts out there on the sideline. You're seeing ghosts out there on the podium. This team has never, ever needed strong leadership more than it needs right now. And you're out here like,
9: Yeah, I don't know what that message.
0: The Iran? Maps? Every team has a map.
9: It's just in the...
0: Global warming? Val Kilmer? Some of those people out there don't have maps. I personally believe.
6: Kirstie Alley.
0: AFC West. Val Kilmer. We won a national championship. My brother. JJ McCarthy.
11: Brother.
0: Smackoff. Holy crap, Jim. You're making my man Brandon Staley look like Bill Parcells. I'm not saying that Parcells won every single game.
12: Stop asking that question.
0: But I guarantee he never lost track of the message. What do you mean you don't know?
9: Yeah, I don't know what that message
0: is. You don't know what that message is. You're paid to know the message. I mean, if anything, trot out one of those lame cliches. I just know that we're going to wake up and attack the next day with the greatest enthusiasm known to mankind. And we're all going to watch Judge Judy. Even that would have been better than I don't have a message. He's probably just blowing up Judy's phone. Judy. Judy. What do I do? What do I do? I don't have a message. You go in there and kick some ass, coach. All right, so there is an NFL whip for you. You can attack any one of those things. What a college weekend it was, too. Unbelievable college weekend. Also drunk. Maybe as drunk as the pro weekend. Everybody was drunk this weekend. Also, Marvin Harrison on the move, and I have to admit, didn't see Marv going to my guy Nick. Even Nick will hit me with a couple of texts over the weekends like, yo, good baseball. Yeah, Nick, what about Marv? How about a tip on Marv, Nick? Actually, Nick, first of all, he's never going to tip me on Marv. But he has takes on everything but. Oh, he's got a take on Marv, I'm sure. I have a take on Marv. So what happened to Marv in Arizona? Did Nick overpay? Will this change anything? What happens when the Texans who finally get off the mat and get a win? Now they've got to go to London and deal with the Jags. All of these things still coming up. Bobby Carpenter too. Joey McGuire as well. 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

0: 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I've got Bobby Carpenter coming up in about 10 minutes. Joey McGuire next hour right now. I like this. I always like this. In market, on topic, in response to the open. Let's go to the district. Sam in D.C. Great to have you, Sam. How you doing?
1: Hey, Romy. Happy birthday week. It's an absolute debacle what happened yesterday. You said who's to blame, you know, Dan Quinn, JD5. Yes, as you always say. It's a total organizational failure. This is more embarrassing than the Snyder years. And, you know, say what you want to say about Coach Nick Sirianni, but that's how you own a mistake. That's how you own, you know. And not these mealy-mouthed press conferences we had here from DQ and JD5. It's, I don't know what to say, Jim. Just just done. Yeah, I don't know. The season seems like it's lost, and it's an absolute debacle. Out, Jim.
0: My man, sorry about that, Sam. If it'll make you feel better, you did sound like Jim Harbaugh. No, I know, dude. It's like, first of all, it was a mirage. I want to say you were all the way back. I mean, how incredible that this franchise was in the conference championship game a couple of years back. The greatest franchise turnaround in a single year ever. It was absolutely incredible. And I felt so good for the fans of the district or in the district. They deserved it so badly after suffering through all the Snyder years. I was happy for DQ, who I thought might actually live down 28-3. JD5 seemed like he was all of that. Terry McLaurin, I was happy for. I was happy for so many people. It seemed like you were all the way back, and now it seems like you're all the way back the other way again. Now, was it, quote, as embarrassing as the Snyder years? I don't know that I would go that far. Maybe as embarrassing, but not as offensive as Snyder, personally. As far as DQ, you know, I hate to hammer DQ because DQ is one of the great guys in the NFL. We all love Dan Quinn. Well, except for you Commander fans. I don't think you love him right now. But if there was one guy that could ill afford to have that kind of clock management and that lack of situational awareness, it was the guy that blew a 28-3 lead in the Super Bowl. And the second this went down yesterday, you know the guy that the other guy involved in blowing that lead, his biggest fan, James Kelly, was blowing me up right away. See? It wasn't Kyle's fault. The second that was going down, James Kelly was all over my phone. See? It wasn't Kyle's fault. And I'm like, sure it was. It definitely was Kyle's fault. Because how many has Kyle won? But anyway, in reality, it was DQ's fault. Dan Quinn was the last guy that could afford to have something like that happen because of what he already has on his resume. And as I mentioned, now he's got two spots on that Mount Rushmore of coaching malpractice. And I hate Mount Rushmore. But in this case, it fits perfectly. The last guy. But he's not the only one. They're all guilty. Anybody who had anything to have to do with that is guilty, starting with Dan Quinn and Blau and JD5. Like, if JD5 really is the next one, if JD5 really is the face of that franchise, if he really is the one that had them in that championship game, how does that guy not know that they don't have any timeouts? Where was the lack of urgency? And never mind the play call. How do you not get set up and spike it? And by the way, why are you running that play? But above and beyond all of that, and I'm not in any way going to resolve the quarterback. Look at him. I got nowhere to be, nowhere to go. Yes, you do. Yes, you do. Get the hell up. Get the ball spiked. Kick the field goal. And even if you want to argue to me that that was no gimme, no chippy, at least kick the ball. At least give yourself a chance to make the kick. And they didn't even do that. All right, more on that coming up. If you're on hold, stay there. Bobby Carpenter is coming up next. Man, I love the phone calls. I'm getting phone calls on a lot of different topics. I love the renaissance on the phones. Keep it up, clones. Keep it coming. Phone calls to Sports Talk Radio are not dead, contrary to popular opinion. I love it. Hit me up. 1-800-636-8686. Bobby Carpenter next.
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3: Hollywood hosts a possible Super Bowl preview when the NFL's last two MVPs face off. Josh Allen leads the Bills into SoFi against Matthew Stafford and the Rams on Monday Night Football. Westwood One Sports.
0: You won the argument last night. Some guy in the comments said, your team is done. You came back with stats, receipts, and a GIF. 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
3: And the Pats, he also won the 2002 BCS National Championship with the Ohio State Buckeyes. He was a third-team All-American in 05. He earned all Big Ten honors twice. He's a morning drive host for 97.1 The Fan in Columbus. He's also a SiriusXM college radio analyst, as well as the host of the Bobby Carpenter Show podcast, which is available on YouTube. We are joined right now by Bobby Carpenter. Bobby, good to have you on the show, dude. What's going on? How are you?
4: Thanks, Jim. Appreciate having me on. It's a great time to be alive, man. We're in October now. We got right in the middle of football season. So what's better than that?
3: Oh, dude, it's the best time to be alive. All right. So let me talk college ball with you first. As Ohio State ramps up for its preparation for a top five showdown with Indiana Saturday, big week, big game. What do you think of what you've seen so far from the Buckeyes this season? Has the team performed to your expectations?
4: I think they have. I mean, you know, we're in this era now in college football where everybody wants their team to be perfect every week. And the reality is that in the case with all of the transfers and everything that's coming in, it takes about 5 or 6 weeks probably for your team to round into form. So I think that they've shown what they need to show this year. They need to make sure they're healthy coming in. And they have Jeremiah Smith. So, Jim, if you've got him, man, he's a great safety net. If you're a quarterback, he's the best damn player that I've seen in college football this year. And yeah, we'll see if that ends up, you know, the Heisman nod at the end of the season, but he's one heck of a ball player.
3: Bobby Carpenter joining us. Bobby, I was going there next. I mean, so you've seen this guy up close, and you just said he's the best damn ball player you've seen. I mean, he's rewriting the record books, which is a major achievement at OSU because that is wide receiver U. In fact, you had a breakdown of him on your YouTube show last week. Which member of the Pro Football Hall of Fame that you played with did you compare him to, at least in certain areas?
4: Oh, he's got a lot of Calvin Johnson to him. I mean, I played with Terrell Owens. I played with Calvin Johnson. You know, you played against, you know, Demaryius Thomas, all these elite guys. And, you know, you look at his size, his physicality, what he's able to do. I mean, he looks like a linebacker, like Arvell Reese, who just got drafted by the New York Giants. Jim, you would see them walking down the hall, and like, I couldn't tell who was who from behind. Like, I mean, they're built about the same. And this guy's a wide receiver. He's so powerful. He's so explosive. And he's a great dude too. So, you know, you start talking about receivers, you know, they can be a little peacocky at times, and there could be more to deal with off the field. And that's not him at all. So he's truly a pleasure to be around, and he's a quarterback's best friend.
3: Bobby Carpenter joining us. Bobby, let's keep it on that topic for a minute. Speaking of wide receivers. So Marvin Harrison Jr., for instance, looked like a can't miss prospect coming out of high school as the fourth overall pick in 24. We know this. The Cardinals ultimately decide to cut bait and trade him to the Texans. Why do you think that Marvin crashed out in Arizona? What happened to him?
4: You know, it's an interesting question. And there's certain franchises where guys go there and it just doesn't seem to work out. I mean, if you're a quarterback and you're getting drafted to the Jets, I mean, my goodness, it's like, do you have the infrastructure around you? You look at Arizona, I mean, they drafted a lot of guys. Like, do they invest in their guys? Do they put them in the best situations to be able to have success and win? And Marvin Harrison Jr. didn't forget how to play overnight. He's not a guy that has some like nightlife that drug him down. He's not some guy that's playing video games all hours of the day. He's the son of a Hall of Famer, and he was one of the hardest workers I'd ever seen. It was unbelievable and really a great human. And so sometimes a change of scenery is needed. So he's going to go to Houston. You're going to pair him up with this college quarterback. I know that he's pumped that he's there. You know, D'Amico Ryans is fired up that he's there. I would anticipate a sharp detour from the production that we've seen with him out in the desert.
3: I'll tell you what, I know my guy Nick Caserio is fired up too, or he wouldn't have given up that second round pick. Bobby Carpenter joining us. Hey, Bobby, speaking of the Buckeyes, let me keep it there for a minute. I've always been a big Arthur Smith dude. I like Arthur. I think he's a member of the big brain club. How different has the offense looked in his first season as Ohio State's play caller? And do you like what you see?
4: I love it. And you know, Arthur's my age, how he was, I remember playing beer pong in his garage when I was on my visit.

0: to North Carolina. You know, he's a great dude, really smart guy. And what you love is, this is why Jeremiah Smith, people are like, just double him. Like, well, when you're a good offensive coordinator and you're an NFL guy, you see everything every week. And so the formations that he gets in now, the personnel groupings that he's using, how he's trying to grow this thing, you know, each and every week. I really enjoy him being there. I know Ryan has loved it because it gives somebody that's kind of outside of his tree to come in with some fresh and new ideas about how to kind of work this offense. So he's been a breath of fresh air. He's done a great job. He relates really well to the guys. And you know, he's a guy that just loves coaching football. And honestly, you get to do a little bit of that as an assistant coach more than a head coach.
1: Bobby Carpenter breaking it down for us. So, Bobby, what about the matchup this week, Ohio State and Indiana? When they played last year, the Hoosiers won it in a rock fight 13-10. What are the keys to this game in Bloomington? And then secondarily, what do you think, how do the Hoosiers look to you this year compared to last year when they won it all?
0: Even relative to the last 2 years, Jim, I don't think that they're quite as talented as maybe they have been. You know, you looked at all the veteran guys that they had over the years. They were so good up front on defense. And, man, they could run the ball on anybody. And Nebraska last week was the first team that I had seen that was able to stymie that run game. And that's where it starts for everything on that Indiana offense. They're able to sit there and run the football, roll up 200 yards on you. And when you do that, the pass is open, everything's open. And it's really tough to get, you know, pressure on their quarterback. I don't think Hoover's quite as good as the guys that they've rolled through there. I mean, obviously, you know, when you've got number one overall draft picks, you're not going to be to that level, but they just seem like they're missing a little bit. I still think they're a really good team, and this is going to be a tough battle with Ohio State. But I don't know if it's that edge that Mendoza had. They're so good up front on defense. They're going to try to stuff the run and get after you and move around a ton, but they just don't necessarily seem to have that little bit of arrogance, you know, confidence, borderline on arrogance that they seemed to carry last year.
1: Interesting. Bobby Carpenter joining us. I say interesting because, you know, that would have been something, right, for Nebraska, because they were off that 5-0 start and people were questioning their schedule. And look, I'm not going to deny it. The Big Ten's got three natties in a row, may get a fourth in a row, but you wonder about the depth of the conference or if it's top heavy. And I'm not being critical at all. I'm just posing an, you know, an obvious question. It seems to me if Nebraska wins that game, that's great. Northwestern's off to a great start. UCLA with an immense win over Oregon. What do you make of the conference overall now when you see these upstarts that are lower that are coming up? They're on the come up.
0: Yeah, I don't know if it's as top heavy as maybe we thought it was at the beginning of the year. You know, and I think there's probably a little more maybe meat in the middle of that Big Ten with, you know, UCLA and what Tosh Lupoi has done there. Like in one season, able to turn that thing around so quickly. Northwestern up there with Braun and Chip Kelly and what they're doing. And even Nebraska with Matt Rule, like, I think they're much better. They might be a nine winish team. And then you've got Iowa, who's really good. So it wasn't just, you know, Indiana. It wasn't just Ohio State. And even though Oregon lost, I still think when you get Dante Moore back, they'll be rolling again. But, you know, I think there's a little bit more meat to the middle of this Big Ten schedule where some of those one-loss teams right now, you're going to look at the end of the year and be like, maybe we underrated them a little bit to start.
1: We're talking to Bobby Carpenter. Bobby, you know, it's interesting. I had a really, really nice conversation with former Ohio State linebacker Joshua Perry in August, who's doing a real nice job for NBC Sports. Kirk Herbstreit's obviously parlayed his career with the Buckeyes into a media empire onto itself. You've been doing this a long, long time for a large number of platforms. What is it about Ohio State that's made for like this cradle of broadcasters?
0: Well, Jim, I always say, I mean, you know, it's tough to make chicken soup out of chicken poop. So you get guys that come in that have a brain between their head and somewhat of a firm understanding of the English language. And they play a little ball. And then everybody, honestly, like I look at the guys that helped me, Herbie helped me a lot, Joey Galloway, you know, Eddie George when he was in it, you know, Robert Smith, all these guys, and they help you. They help you break in. And, you know, it's hard to get your first break, and guys come in, they have you on their shows, and they kind of coach you through it and talk to you a little bit about it. And we've got a really great fraternity with it. And so, you know, I always take credit. We used to have Joshua Perry when he was a player on at Ohio State. We'd have him on our show, and he'd come and sit in and do 3 hours with us in the summer. And those reps are invaluable, and it's amazing because usually coaches are ultra protective. But, like, Urban never cared about Josh because he was so smart, and you knew he wasn't going to say anything that was going to put the program a jeopardy or have any bulletin board material, but still go out there and be entertaining. So we've got a really good group of guys, and it's a great fraternity to be a part of. And so it's fun. you know, bouncing around networks, getting a chance to talk to different guys at different areas.
1: Yeah, I'm really glad I asked that question because that was such an insightful answer. Bobby, one last thought. You mentioned a guy that I always loved, and because I've done this so long, I've interviewed almost everybody in the history of the world. Robert Smith, yo. I loved Robert Smith, man. I got such a huge kick out of talking to him because he was such a different guy and so cerebral. What was he like to be around?
0: Oh, he's the best. And, you know, he was a guy that I grew up kind of watching. You know, he was in the early 90s and watching him play and watching him play for the Vikings and getting a chance to get to know him. We have a lot of big events that we do to raise money, fundraisers for, you know, cancer and, hospital, football, all these different things. And so getting a chance to spend some time with Robert Smith and like the way that he looked at the world and knowing him now for like 15 years and understanding like, you know, where he came from, you know, how smart he was, and just kind of a different perspective. You don't see too many guys that, you know, want to go pre-med, want to do all these different things. And that was always Robert. So I always enjoyed those different and unique conversations that we had that maybe you don't have with other guys who are traditional football players.
1: Exactly right. That's why I love talking to him as a host. Bobby Carpenter had a really nice career. He won a BCS National Championship, played in the NFL for a number of years. He was on a third-team All-American. All Big Ten twice. He is a host for 97.1, The Fan of Columbus, SiriusXM College Radio analyst, and he's got his own podcast also on YouTube. I stumbled on that a little bit, Bobby, because there's a lot to cover. Great to get caught up with you, man. I appreciate you. Great job.
0: Hey, thanks for having me on, Jim. It's my pleasure.
1: Me too, Bobby. Bobby Carpenter joining us, breaking it all down. All right, I like that. Good conversation. All right, so we're setting up for hour number two right now. Do not hang up. I want to reference this once again. This is so unusual. Now, it shouldn't be because we're right in the middle of football season. Every single phone line is lit. Every single one. If you call right now, you're not getting through. So we are going to roll phone calls on the other side of this. So keep that in mind. Also coming up next hour, Joey McGuire, head football coach at Texas Tech. My thoughts to Bobby Carpenter. That's a good conversation right there. UCLA with an absolutely incredible win, except it might be costly. They may have lost Nico for the rest of the season. May have. So we're tracking that story. But what an incredible win for Bob Chesney to go to Eugene. Man, this dude, I said it before that game, the most compelling single coach to me right now. And there's a lot of guys that I'm tracking that I love. But it's Chesney. What he's done since coming to LA has been nothing short of miraculous. Then he goes to Eugene as a double-digit dog, and they win. Effectively knocking Oregon out of the CFP and inserting themselves into it. All of that. Still ahead.
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1: Absolutely incredible. Not only was every single phone line lit at the end of the hour, nobody hung up.
2: Absolutely incredible.
1: Show is brought to you by FanDuel. My thanks to my pals at FanDuel, always. Hey, listen, normally I would go hour number two, new hour, new topic, let's keep this thing moving. I'm not. I'm going to roll telephone calls. I love that so much. And I've got lots of other things to get to, including a conversation with Texas Tech head coach Joey McGuire. That's coming up 20 minutes from right now. 1-800-636-8686. I want to give you that number because I'll take a telephone call. Somebody will drop. A phone line will open up. And I love that you're engaging on the phones. I know chat is going to be up in here. I know I'll get some emails. I know I'll get something on X. Hey, callers, do not let chat rip the show. Do not let chat rip the engagement. Let's go old school. Let's take telephone calls. In market on topic. Let's go to Phoenix. Chuck, my man. Great to have you on the show, Chuck. How you doing?
3: Yeah, man, thanks. About the Marvin Harrison situation, I wish him the best, but he has decent NFL speed, not great NFL speed. His best routes were usually down the field, but our quarterbacks have not shown the ability to last in the pocket. Secondly, when the ball is thrown to him, he doesn't catch the ball. And most concerning is he looked disinterested half the time. If you watch him off the line, you know, he was like half jogging. You know, you could always, I think defense could always tell when he was a number three, number four option because he wouldn't go hard. So he looked disinterested sometimes. I got no ill will towards him, but I think that the organization is terrible, and we failed him, but he has to own up that he did not seem to give maximum effort. So that's all I got. Thanks for listening. Out.
1: You know what, Chuck? I appreciate that. In fact, I appreciate that enough to rack him. You see, you don't need to get in here and set somebody on fire to get racked. You don't need to come in here and come up with something that's smack-off material. That was just a guy that cared, that had a take, and was able to express that take. I like that. That makes the show better. That's a guy in market on topic. And I think what he says is not unfair. Look, we are who we are, right? You're a caller. I'm a talk show host. We got a set of ears and eyes and brains. We can have our opinions. Now, the football folk may say, the hell are you talking about? But if you want to break down, like, I want to know. This is why I said to Bobby Carpenter, what happened to this guy? What happened to Marvin Harrison? Because not only did he come out of wide receiver U, when he came out of wide receiver U, he was one of the best prospects and the closest thing to a surefire, can't miss guy that we had seen in a long time. You consider who his father was. You consider the college career that he had. You consider that everybody said he had the most amazing work ethic. Like, this guy is can't miss. This is why they took him where they took him. And yet it couldn't have gone worse. I mean, I think effectively you can call him a bust to this point. That doesn't mean that a change of scenery might not be a great thing for him. It doesn't mean that maybe he can't find what he had. But you know what? Everything that caller said, I think was fair. He doesn't seem to have this great burst or this great speed for an NFL player. He doesn't seem to also have, like, on 50-50 balls or when he goes up to get the ball, that catch rate, it's not there. He doesn't always come down with it. In fact, certainly not enough for a guy that was drafted where he was drafted, who came out of college with the reputation that he had, and who had the college career that he had. Also, he kind of, let alone the father that he had. Also, I hate to say this, and I think this is something, a point of dispute for a lot of people. But he did seem kind of disinterested on certain plays. And didn't seem to get that great separation. So, point is, it's something or the guy would not have been available. It's something or even though Nick gave up a second rounder for him, you don't get a guy who was drafted fourth before the end of his first contract. That does not happen very often. So why was he available? What happened to this guy? Was it the organization or was it the guy? I mean, there were a couple of guys on that team catching the ball that had better numbers than him. You know, McBride, Wilson, McBride's a great player, but they shouldn't have better numbers than a guy who came out of college that reputable. What happened to Marv? We don't know. I don't know. Lots of theories. But obviously, Nick, D'Amico, CJ, they all believe in him. And that's where he ended up. So I thought for an Arizona caller, that was really fair. Like, we're disappointed in this guy, but I'm not here to hate the guy, and I hope it works out for him, but it didn't work out here, so we're moving on. 1-800-636-8686. Let's go to Phoenix. In fact, why not, right? I just had good success in Phoenix. Let's stay in Phoenix. Patrick in Phoenix. Good to have you, Patrick. What's going on?
4: What is up, Romy? I want to talk about two things. First, how about them Niners? That defense flying all over the field, and then Seattle and Ernest Jones, the fourth base, Trey Greenlaw on the head, butting him, and Greenlaw gets thrown out of the game? Let me ask you this. If an ejection isn't sufficient punishment for an incident during a game, then what exactly is the point of the ejection? Greenlaw was penalized, disqualified, forced to watch his team finish a divisional showdown without him? Now the NFL wants another game? At what point does discipline become double punishment? Second, I want to do a drive-by on Kyler Murray. Stop calling him 5-0. He's not 5-0. Well, he is 5-0, 5'0". Or maybe zero stands for nothing because that's what he's won so far in his professional career. His defense is 5-0. His kicker is 5-0. Kyler is a loser. War Brock Purdy, war Maris Lacrosse, Oslo Apasta.
1: Rack him. I don't agree with all that, but rack him.
5: Rack him.
1: That's a take. Oh, my gosh. Back, I don't know that I agree with half of it even, but back-to-back racked calls? You see, my thing is, agree with me or get run. My thing is, have a take, don't suck. That guy had lots of takes. I don't know that I agreed with any of them, but he had takes. Strong takes. And he had one. Way to punctuate a take with a Like that's the new, am I right? Am I right? Or that's a segue. Say what you want about Kyler Murray. Yeah, maybe he's not 5-0 because he didn't play in all five games. They are 5-0. Like it or not, the Vikings are 5-0, and he is their QB1, and he's getting better. If he stays healthy, that's the big question mark to me about Kyler Murray. We could talk about whether or not he is what he was, but you see flashes, don't you? That was an absolute dime. And if Bacon 40, whatever he is now, 49, if Bacon 49 were here, he'd be that. In terms of him getting suspended, I'll tell you why he got suspended. Like, you're going all attorney like, hey, man, is this not double jeopardy? Why? They already punished him by ejecting him. Why did he get suspended, too? Well, because he's a repeat offender. That's why. What do you mean he got baited into a headbutt? He's a guy wearing a helmet who headbutted somebody on the sideline not wearing a helmet, and he did it after a late hit, and he's a repeat offender. And I like Dre. And I love the grit the Niners are playing with. I love their defense. I love how hard-nosed they are. They keep losing dudes, and it doesn't seem to matter. And yes, I'm on record as saying Brock Purdy is not a system quarterback. Brock Purdy is not a system guy. You can't just take anybody and put them in that system and expect them to have the same results. Man, by the way, I hate that take. That is so arrogant. That is so arrogant for Lobster Jr. Yes, Kyle is a brilliant play caller. He is. Yes, it is a brilliant system. But if you could take any scrub or any reject or anybody at all, they'd win the championship. They'd win the Super Bowl every single year. How about Trey Lance? They gave up a hell of a lot to get Trey Lance. Why didn't that work out? If it's a system and not the player, why is a guy that they drafted as highly as Trey Lance and they gave up as much as they could to get him, why is he no longer there? Why didn't it work out for him? I don't want to hear that. It's because of how Brock Purdy looks. It's because of where he was drafted. It's so easy to say that he's got nothing to do with it. Man, he's got so much to do with it. And I base that not only on what I see, and that is my opinion. I base that also on all of his teammates that I've talked to over the years. They love the guy. They love him. And I haven't spent a lot of time with Brock, but I did meet him the week of Super Bowl at a party. And I talked to him for a little bit. He's got a way about him, man. He's got a presence to him. Even off the field, at a party, you can see why guys like him so much. You can see why guys respond to him. And then when you watch him on the field, yes, he'll make mistakes. Yes, he'll make bad throws or bad reads. But, man, this dude is so tough. And this dude is heady. And he runs that offense to perfection. It's not just the system, all right? Man, give the guy some bleeping credit. For real. And Greenlaw, they'll appeal that, and we'll see whether or not he gets a break. But if you keep doing things and you have a track record, and he does, you're not getting the benefit of the doubt. It was a late hit. And unlike Bacon 49, Bacon 49's out here on the broadcast saying, oh, that's not a late hit. Normally, quarterbacks protect other quarterbacks. It absolutely was a late hit. It was. And then Greenlaw, of course, if you hit the quarterback late and you're on the opposing sideline and you're woofing it up and you've got nothing but Seahawks all around you, something's going to happen. And especially if you're Dre Greenlaw. But I think it's really rich. And believe it or not, I've got nothing against Brady. But I think it's really rich that Brady's out here every week just playing tough guy, tough guy, tough guy, tough guy, tough guy. That's not a late hit. That's not a late hit when it was clearly a late hit. That's not a late hit. You know, back when I played, I'm a badass. Bro, back when you played, you were incredible, but you were always crying to the refs, always whining to the refs, always whining about something, yet you're out here like, tough guy, tough guy, tough guy, tough guy. That's not a late hit. What are you talking about? You were always whining, at least when, the only time you weren't whining is when you were deflating. All right? So stop with the tough guy act. Do I take another one? Let's keep it going. A Phoenix streak. Phoenix to Phoenix to Phoenix. Three Phoenix calls in a row. Andy in Phoenix. Andy, what's going on, dude?
5: Hey, Jim. Yeah, I'm going to weigh in on this Marvin Harrison thing real quick. He's the J.J. McCarthy and the Justin Herbert of wide receivers. Plus, he's from Ohio State, so good riddance. But anyways, I really enjoyed that game last night with the Ravens and Ravens and Falcons. And I think Derrick Henry's still just as good as Bijan Robinson. He just needs to get rid of those leg warmers, man. And he'll be fast as heck.
1: Let me weigh in on there. Number one, the streak is over. You're not getting racked. But we did go back to back to back with Phoenix. Derrick Henry's incredible. You're one of my favorite guys. He's one of the best guys ever. And he's an absolutely unbelievable player, even at this age. He is not as fast as Bijan. Bijan's the best running back in the NFL right now. It's not his leg warmers that are slowing him down. It's that he's 33 and he's got a lot of mileage on a body. And by the way, he's done as much to take care of that asset as any athlete ever. He is a super freak. The fact that as a running back, he's taken that much punishment, doled out that much punishment, has that many mileage, and that tread on those wheels, and it's still that effective, is incredible. But let's not get carried away. Just as I would not say that Bijan was the kind of back that Derrick Henry was in his prime, Bijan's going into his prime right now, and he's a different kind of dude. Unfortunately, he plays for the Fail Clowns, who are once again living up that gloss. I've got more thoughts on that. Like, damn, Tua. Damn, Penix. That big Penix energy did, I mean, it did show up, and then it didn't, and he got hurt again, and then Tua showed up, and then Tua showed up again. My gosh, Tua, are you kidding? In OT, you come off the bench and you do that? Tua, look over that defense, and if there's one guy that you do not want to throw the ball anywhere near, it's the guy that you threw the ball near to, but none of your guys was near. Of course, that game ended the second you made that decision. One of the most Tua things ever. All right, when we come back, Texas Tech head coach Joey McGuire. That's coming up next. 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

0: right back at it. If you're on hold, do not hang up. In fact, like I said, I'm fired up. Every phone line is lit. You cannot get through right now. We are rolling telephone calls. More coming up momentarily, but we are joined right now by the head football coach at Texas Tech. He's in his fifth season. The Red Raiders, of course, 12-2 last season. They won the program's first Big 12 title en route to reaching the quarterfinals of the CFP. He's gone to four consecutive bowl games. He has an overall record of 40-18. Texas Tech, 5-0, 2-0 in Big 12 play. They are ranked 10th in the AP poll. They will play host to Arizona State on Saturday. Of course, I'm talking about Joey McGuire. Joey, always great to get caught up with you. Thanks for making time. Joey, how you doing?
1: Man, I'm doing good. It's great to see you, brother.
0: Joey, I know you're about much more important things, but my brother, happy birthday week.
1: Yeah, thank you, man. Thank you, brother.
0: You know it. We have the same birthday, remember?
1: Oh, yeah, man.
0: Right? Do not forget about October 14, man. That's really important. Or actually not important at all. Anyway, you built on last year's historic season by ripping off a five-game winning streak to start this year. Let me ask you this. Did you use any time during your bye week to do a self-scout, and what stands out to you the most about your strong start so far this year?
1: Yeah, that was one of our major things that we really dug into, because, you know, we have become a very slow starting first half team. And then, you know, the second half, I think our last three games, we've outscored our opponent like 72-8 and 38-38 in the first half. And so the main thing that we focused on over the break was, how can we start faster? How can we be more efficient? And really, how can we get, you know, our young quarterback settled down?
0: Speaking of your young quarterback, Joey, I was going to ask you about Will Hammond. So he was limited by a knee injury, may still be, right? Texas Tech has always been so explosive offensively. Historically, he had 220 yards passing per game with five touchdowns, pretty modest start. But you're running the hell out of the ball. But in terms of the quarterback, are you seeing growth? And then how much better do you expect him to be between now and the end of the season?
1: Yeah, he's doing a great job. One, he's finally, I think, over the last couple games, finally felt really good about his knee. And then I can't ask him to be, you know, more in the building preparing for a game. I mean, the guy was in here before our staff meeting this morning. He was already looking at film. You know, this weekend, some guys, you know, their bye week Saturday, they went hunting. I mean, he was in Dallas training with his trainer. You know, his quarterback trainer. I mean, he knows that we as a group on offense have to play better to get to where we want to be. And that's a great thing about him that I love and trust about him, is he's going to put the work in to get better.
0: Hey, Joey, that's two things that are really interesting, right? He beat the staff in, and while other guys were out hunting, he was there working with his coach in Dallas. Listen, by the way, in terms of the offense, it's not like it's come to a grinding halt or anything. You're averaging 35 points per game, a lot of that led by a rushing attack. Great 1-2 punch of Jacoby Williams and Cameron Dickey. Speaking of Cameron, how is he doing after suffering that ankle injury in that last game against Colorado?
1: Yeah, he'll be out this week, so we're going to put a lot more on Quentin Joyner, who he ran like a very angry person at the end of that Colorado game, and so we're excited to have a guy like that. And then Jacoby will just continue to do what Jacoby does, man. He's electric with the ball in his hand. He's a great teammate. You know, the thing I love about my running back room is they play off of each other, and they're excited as anybody whenever one of them scores. And so they'll play off each other. Quentin will get a lot more, and he's another guy that's coming off a knee injury that, you know, is, I think, finally feeling 100%, you know, going into this week's game.
0: Texas Tech head football coach Joey McGuire is joining us. Hey, Joey, let me ask you about the other side of the ball, because you had four players drafted in the first three rounds last year off the defense. So after losing all that talent, how pleased are you with how this year's D has come together, allowing just 16 points per game?
1: Well, first, just give a little recruiting plug. If you want to play well in the NFL, come to Texas Tech, because David Bailey had three sacks yesterday. I think Jacob Rodriguez may be leading the NFL in tackles. If not, he's in the top two or three. Romello Hyde is playing his tail off. Skylar Gilhoward had a sack yesterday for Detroit. Lee Hunter is playing his tail off. And so we lost some dudes, man. I mean, like we lost some really good football players. So it's taken a little bit defensively to regain that identity, but I think we're heading in a really good direction. The one thing that we've done the last two games is create turnovers. We created 7 turnovers the last two games, and we've also, on those turnovers, scored 21 points on the defense side of the ball. We've had 3 pick sixes out of our linebacking corps. You know, 2 by Austin Romain and 1 by John Curry.
0: Joey, I'll help hammer home that point. If you play on the defensive side of the ball and you want to go to the NFL, go to Texas Tech. They got a lot of guys. Sir. There you go. You know, I had a great rap with FAU head coach Zach Kittley last Friday. Zach, of course, man, he worked with you as an offensive coordinator, as you know. I know you're already smiling. Man, how sharp is this dude's football mind? And at 35 years of age, how much of a rising star do you think this dude is?
1: Oh, he'll be a Power Four head coach soon. You know, he's, I'm really anxious to see how his year goes because I think he's got a chance to win 9, 10, 11 games. He's a coach's kid, man. His dad is our track coach here, won multiple national championships. I think he wins the Big 12. I think he's won it the last 4 or 5 years on the men's side and won it the last 2 years on the women's side. So he's groomed to be a great coach, but he is one of the smartest guys I've ever been around. And what I always loved about Kittley is how he would adjust. You know, we went through some rough times year 1 and year 2 getting our quarterbacks banged up, and he just found a way to win. You know, and that's what we're trying to do right now. You look around college football, and, man, there's some games that this team was supposed to win or this team should have won, and for whatever reason they didn't. We've had some ugly wins, but at the end of the day, I'm really proud of our players and our coaching staff to find ways to adjust to just win, just find a way to win the game.
0: I was going to say, Joey, maybe you just answered the question, but as a follow-up, aside from talent, aside from player procurement, what does it take to win consistently in today's game?
1: Well, I think you got to have a great training staff and a strength staff. You know, everybody's going to have injuries, but how you can limit those injuries and then how fast you can get a guy back on the field that has been banged up and put him in a position to where he can play and not re-injure himself. And then, man, I think I'm fortunate, man. I've got 3 great coordinators, Mac Lepwich, Kenny Perry, and Shil Wood. They believe in winning. Like there's some guys like Mac wants to, everybody wants to score a lot of points, you know, and Kit was the same way, man. We want a tempo. We want to go up and down the field and, you know, average 39 to 40 plus a game. But is that going to help us win? Like, is that going to be a detriment, or is it going to be a way that we can adjust and win? And that's what I appreciate about those guys. At the end of the day, you know, Shil said it last year, stats are for losers other than the win and loss column. You know, that's all we focus on. Trying to go 1-0 and trying to find a way to win the game.
0: Hey, Joey, you know what else is for losers? Getting the wrong coach and the wrong birthday. I don't know why I had it in my mind. Like me, it's McCaslin. It's McCaslin, dude. It's McCaslin, Joey. I don't know why I've always had this, like, connection. Like, Joey and I have the same birthday. I know we do. I'm like, wow, bro, well, you went right over that. It's my bad.
1: Hey, it's okay, man. I rolled with it because
0: you did. You covered me, man.
1: I thought you were talking about Grant, so I was just sorry.
0: Dude, I appreciate you, man. I always appreciated you, but I appreciate you even more. Not that my listeners and viewers aren't killing me for it. Like, Rome, wake the hell up, man. You got the wrong coach. But I'm glad that you had my back. Happy belated birthday to you back in August, yeah. Right? But
1: mine is since I had a young older lady tell me, hey, you're supposed to be here, coach. And I said, yes, ma'am, I believe that. And she goes, no, your birthday is 8/06, which is the Lubbock area code. She said, you were born to be in Lubbock, Texas. And so I was like, hey, my plan is to be here for the rest of my life. And so that's a good thing.
0: You should, Joey. But I'll tell you where you're not supposed to be, 1014. There is no area code for 1014. Grant's supposed to be there. But I appreciate you picking me up. Hey, before you go, so you're getting ready to face a 3-2 Arizona State team that won the Big 12 title 2 years ago. What's jumped out to you about Kenny Dillingham's team from the tape that you've been watching?
1: Well, first, I love Kenny. You know, whenever he won it, we beat him here. I think it was 28-24. And then last year, our one loss in the regular season was to him out there. So we're going to try to pay him back a little bit, you know, but they're very physical. They're very well coached. You know, the one thing last year, I was extremely impressed with the way they tackled. I know they've lost a lot of defensive guys, but the great thing is they didn't lose their defense coordinator or their defensive staff and made a huge improvement. I know that they're really frustrated with the Baylor game, played a lot better against Hawaii. So we're going to have our A game. We're going to have to, you know, come out. And the biggest thing is, you know, be really efficient early. If we can be efficient early, our guys will play all four quarters.
0: Hey, Joey, one last thought, if you don't mind. So former Tech QB Brendan Sorsby posted a video of him going through a drill as he got ready for the upcoming NFL draft. He's, you know, for the fall. Have you kept in touch with him? And then how do you think he's processed all that's happened to him this past year after he lost his college eligibility due to gambling?
1: Well, yeah, I have. You know, he came out here for both of our scrimmage in August. He was out here for the Houston game. I was texting with him 2 days ago, Saturday, with all the stuff. So he and I are extremely close. You know, I'm hoping whenever he does play in the NFL that, you know, whenever they ask him on like a Monday night football or a Sunday night when they announce the deals, that he says Brendan Sorsby, Texas Tech University, that this is the place he claims. We love him. You know, it's unfortunate, and man, I hate it. And I know you know, you were a part and heard all the things that went on and the struggles. I mean, it's a true addiction, and it's frustrating. But I will tell you this, whoever gets that young man at the NFL level is going to be thankful that he's on their team. He's a great young man. And all these people talking about the best quarterbacks right now, I always want to be – I wish I had a little button to buzz in on different people's talk show and say, hey, guys, don't forget about Brendan Sorsby. Don't forget about him, man. I think he's as talented, if not the most talented quarterback in this class. And without a doubt, I would love to have him, but I'm going to be right there with him. When we have our pro day, he'll be out here for our pro day. I know that our team loves him and really cares about him. And, man, I just wish him the best.
0: So in that sense, Joe, you got three clear opportunities to make your point on three things. Number one, that guy, he's got an upside. Yeah. Number two, if you want to go to the NFL and you play defensive football, go to Tech. And number three, your birthday is not in October. So we're good, man. We covered everything.
1: We're
0: man.
1: Good, brother.
0: We did
1: we're
0: it all.
1: Good, man.
0: I appreciate you, Joey. Thank you so much, dude. Now we'll not make that mistake again. Believe that. Right. But great to have you, dude. Appreciate you.
1: Appreciate you, man. Thanks for having me, brother.
0: All right, Joey, be good. Joey McGuire joining us. Done a hell of a job at Tech. Done a hell of a job at Tech and did a hell of a job at trying to cover me when I said happy birthday. And he's kind of like, thanks. For what? I don't know. I had this crazy connection, not with Tech, but with Joey. Joey's one of us. But you have to admit, in my defense, well, there is no defense, but in my defense, there are so many of us October 14th. And otherwise, you would never even know that's my birthday. But if, in fact, we get to Wednesday without me making another mistake on that, you'll see how many famous October 14ths there are. Joey's just not one of them. It's Grant McCaslin. All right. When we come back, despite that gaffe, really enjoyed getting caught up with him. So we're open the rest of the way except for my thoughts, your phone calls, in ATP. It's good day. Really good day. Phone line's still full. This is my favorite development. For a minute, my favorite development was YouTube and the fact you could access the show on YouTube. And then the auxiliary benefit of YouTube was chat. But my favorite thing about this show currently is the return of the phone calls. 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
5: Very disappointing performance today from everybody, players and coaches. Obviously, give a lot of credit to the Patriots. They did a great job. We had 8 penalties today, far too many. It's a game that we have to move forward from very quickly. We have everything ahead of us as a team. We're not happy with what happened today, and we have to go do something bad. We got to go fix it and move on. Move on. Move on.
6: He was prepared. He played fast. He got through his progressions quickly. It was a solid start for him. With any reps that you get, it's going to make you better. The live game reps are the best medicine. But him just getting time with our starting offensive line, you know, in an on-the-road environment was a very positive experience for him, although it wasn't for us.
7: Mendoza's first NFL pass, a completion to the running back, chased down, and a Lewis out tackle on Lauby at the 40 and a gain of a couple.
8: Mendoza with a pump fake, man in his face, escapes the pocket, keeps his leg moving, dumps it short. Lauby's got it on the move at the 20, far sideline. He picks up the first down on a 7-yard gain, and that is one of those things that you have with Mendoza, his ability to get out of pressure like we've seen all day with Drake May.
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Q Myers here. The Morning Tailgate and JT The Break, those two shows, they're off today, as is our business office. 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I'll be on live from Silver Sevens Hotel and Casino. 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We'll get you ready for the Bills.

0: 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So no morning tailgate, no JT the Brick, but Unnecessary Roughness live from Silver Sevens starting at 2 o'clock. 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
12: Gambler's Bonus hits again. On September 6th, Tina hit four kings, clearing her Gambler's Bonus four-of-a-kind bingo card for over $10,000. 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
13: I don't see Cam Ward making progress. And, you know, it's not like it used to be where quarterbacks, coaches, effectively anybody who matters was given 3 years. They were given 3 years. And then every once in a while, there'd be that one-off where a coach would get fired after 1 year because it was such a bad mistake. But it's not like that anymore. Nobody has patience. Nobody has that kind of patience. And I think that if Cam Ward does not show marked improvement this year, they could be back in the market for another quarterback. It's a strong quarterback draft coming up. So I would love to tell you that it's going to get better, but I don't know that it will. 1-800-636-8686. Let's go to Portland. Man, I'm loving these phone calls so much you don't even know. John in Portland.
14: Hey, John.
13: Hey, John. What's going on? How are you?
14: Hey, Romy. I'm a 49er fan in the Pacific Northwest. I know I'm behind enemy lines, but on my way to work today, I just couldn't help but look around and notice a lot less of those stupid 12 car flags flying around. I mean, they want to preach that they're the 12th man, blah, blah, blah. I saw a lot of red in the stands yesterday. They're nothing more than just a bunch of consumers, and they're one win away from saying, oh, we don't even care about the Seahawks. You know, 2027 is going to be the Mariners' year. Give me a break, dude. 49ers are best in the West, and they're the best in the NFC. Last thing I want to say is when you inevitably fire Sirianni and send him over to the unemployment line down at Delco, make sure he takes that fat, hoagie-munching greaseball dom with him, dude. I'm so sick of that guy on my TV 24-7 whenever they show Sirianni. That's all I got, Romy. War the Quest for Six. War the Junior Lobster. I'm out.
13: Rack him. Rack him. John in Portland. Rack him. I think you're not the only one who noticed all the red. I mean, it's always about the 12. It's always about how hostile it is. And the place did get loud. You can't say it didn't. But there was a lot of red. and Frisco fan is definitely traveling. Man, the only thing worse than the 12s is giving all the 12s cards that have 12s on them to remind us of the bags that they are so they can wave them. Luckily, it didn't matter, did it? Here's my only concern about the 49ers. And all of a sudden, they're looking like the team to beat in the best division in the NFL, right? All of a sudden, they look like they're it. Because the one thing about Lobster Jr., his kryptonite, the Seahawks defense, he has not been able to figure them out. Got it done on the road against them yesterday. So now he's already smashed up the Rams overseas. He's already beaten the Broncos. He's already beaten the Seahawks. I mean, Frisco fan, easy. Do you really want to peak this soon? You're checking off every freaking box. It's like Rams, Broncos, Seahawks, human excrement stepped in that and slipped. MVP favorite, Dre got ejected. I mean, holy crap, Kyle got off. Whatever he did or didn't do, it went away. We've checked every box. Nobody's even talking about Jed Pork. Jed Pork is looking to get his pork on in some trailer park in Ohio, and nobody even gives a damn. It's like, holy crap, it's a perfect year, Frisco fan. One problem, it's October 12th. You don't want to peak too soon, Frisco fan. You're like going to check every box before Halloween. Yeah, now, the flip side of that is they may not peak too soon. They might get healthy late, and they're already playing incredible ball. All right, when we come back, I'll tell you what. I've got thoughts on lots of things, but if I keep getting phone calls, and they're good phone calls, I will keep rolling them. Hit me up. Hour 3 next.
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13: Section 118, nachos. Your kid in the jersey, kickoff selfie, posted. 3 hours at the stadium means 3 hours your house sits empty. 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
9: Very disappointing performance today from everybody, players and coaches. Obviously, give a lot of credit to the Patriots. They did a great job. We had 8 penalties today, far too many. It's a game that we have to move forward from very quickly. We have everything ahead of us as a team. We're not happy with what happened today, and we have to go do something bad. We got to go fix it and move on. Move on. Move on.
10: He was prepared. He played fast. He got through his progressions quickly. It was a solid start for him. With any reps that you get, it's going to make you better. The live game reps are the best medicine. But him just getting time with our starting offensive line, you know, in an on-the-road environment was a very positive experience for him, although it wasn't for us.
11: Mendoza's first NFL pass, a completion to the running back, chased down, and a Muisau tackle on Lauby at the 40 and a gain of a couple.
12: Mendoza with a pump fake, man in his face, escapes the pocket, keeps his leg moving, dumps it short. Lauby's got it on the move at the 20, far sideline. He picks up the first down on a 7-yard gain, and that is one of those things that you have with Mendoza, his ability to get out of pressure like we've seen all day with Drake May.
13: Live at Silver Sevens Hotel and Casino for Monday Night Football. It's Unnecessary Roughness. Here's your boy Q.
6: And here we go, Raider Nation. We come into the sounds of head coach Clint Kubiak talking about the disappointment of the loss that was post-game after the Raiders got thumped by the Patriots 45-17. And also you hear him commenting on Fernando Mendoza, his debut, and him getting 10 snaps, him going 6-for-8, and how he looked and what he was able to do with his legs. You heard Jason Horowitz talk about that as well. And the good thing is that Fernando Mendoza, with the majority of the Raiders as well, got out of Foxborough pretty healthy. We did find out today that Tonka Hemingway is in concussion protocol, so that's not good. He was a guy that was playing, I thought, at a really high level. He left the game on yesterday with a stinger, and then when he got into the locker room after further evaluation, they put him in a concussion protocol. So for the most part, that was the real injuries that came out of there. Word of Tonka Hemingway, and like I said, Fernando Mendoza got out of there without any kind of issues after getting in and having that one drive and resulting in a 4th-and-5 opportunity, ran for 3 yards, did get hit along the sideline, but all is good, and he is back in Las Vegas, and who knows when the next time we'll see Fernando Mendoza. Hopefully it's not with the same circumstances, which were the Raiders getting blown out by the New England Patriots. It is Unnecessary Roughness here on Raider Nation Radio 920. We're here at Silver Sevens Hotel and Casino, as we are each and every Monday night for Monday Night Football, and you get a little bit of a preview of the next couple opponents that the Raiders will face with the Buffalo Bills and the Los Angeles Rams. The Rams will be hosting the Bills, and I'm sure the Bills will just stay on the West Coast and then make their way to Allegiant Stadium for next week and their showdown with the Raiders. Week 6 action. That's, you know, something to pay attention to. We were talking about this Raiders team after they lost to the Chiefs. We were talking about them and being able to compete with anybody on their schedule. I still believe that they can compete with anyone on their schedule, but there's clearly some things that have been shown on film that other teams, offensive coordinators, defensive coordinators, head coaches, have all picked up on some Raider tendencies now that the film is out there, and now the Raiders have to continue with that chess match. All right, now once they see what you do really well, once they see how, okay, we're going to slow you down here or we're going to exploit you here, what's the next chess match? What's the next move by Clint Kubiak, the head coach, and Robbie Leonard, defensive coordinator? So got a lot to get to on today's show. Again, excited about the opportunity that we are here to be with you. Kirk Morrison will join us at 2:30, as he always does on Monday. He's part of the Raiders broadcast along with Jason Horowitz, and give you his thoughts. And of course, when you get thumped like that, it's a Therapy Monday. It's the first time this year that we've had to have a Therapy Monday. Even though the Raiders are 3-2, for the most part, every game that they've played, they've been in, they've led, they led at halftime. They really, you know, gave everything that they had, left it all out there on the field, and you felt pretty good about it. Again, a lot of people were even giving this team a lot of props following the loss to the Kansas City Chiefs, but there was nothing to give props about on yesterday. And matter of fact, I was asked earlier today, I was over at Fox 5 recording a TV show, and said, well, what do you think went wrong, Q? I said, everything. Everything went wrong. The minute that they got off the bus, it went wrong. The energy just wasn't there. The enthusiasm wasn't there. I don't want to say it was lack of effort. It wasn't lack of effort. It just was not a good day at the office for anybody. Coaches, players, nobody involved had a very good day at the office, and that's what ends up resulting in a 45-17 loss and dropping now to 3-2 on the season. So Kirk Morrison will join us at 2:30. You'll hear some sounds from the Raiders locker room post-game as well. Max Crosby and Ashton Gentry, and we'll hear from you at 702-365-9200 as we always do. Again, we're here at Silver Sevens Hotel and Casino. Parking is always free. We've got plenty of prizes to give out, T-shirts, cups, koozies. But you better get here quick, because the T-shirts go quick, man. Everyone sees a T-shirt sitting on the table, and they want to come on by and get them. So if you want a Raider Nation Radio 920 T-shirt, you better slide by quick, fast, and hurry to get it before my guy Brian hands it out. Because, again, he's like the guy, man. He's like the guy at the carnival, right, that's got all the prizes and everything. They're like, hey, man. They start hitting him up. As soon as they see him walk in the building, they're like, hey, man, let me get one of those T-shirts, man. Let me get one of those cups and koozies. And so he has them, but he can't hold on to them long. We also have some UNLV tickets. UNLV will be taking on Northern Illinois. That's on Halloween, as a matter of fact, October 31st at Allegiant Stadium. So we got those tickets for you. Got a few pairs of those that we'll give out. Again, just like everything else, first come, first serve. Just come by, say what's up. You can be a part of the show if you want to, or just say hi. Stop by and say hi, and we'll get you taken care of. And again, Monday Night Football will be on the many screens. They also have baseball action that'll be going on with the NLCS and the ALCS. Matter of fact, it looks like, is that a current game right now? That is the Dodgers and the Brewers. And I know a lot of Dodger fans are not happy with the current state of the series, as the Dodgers are down 1-0 to the Milwaukee Brewers. But trust and believe, I believe the Dodgers will make a hell of a series out of this. I expect it to go the distance, just because both those teams are really, really good. Later on this evening, you'll have the ALCS as well, with the Guardians in action. And so, that'll be, a game to pay attention to as well. The Guardians and the Rays, as a matter of fact. So, we got everything on these screens that you could imagine. You know, even got a little daytime television on some of these, screens, as well. So, whatever you need, whatever you want, one-stop shop here, Silver Sevens Hotel and Casino. So Kirk Morrison is our only guest that we have live on the show. So it gives you plenty of time to have this therapy Monday and be able to get off your chest and say what you got to say, say how you feel about this team now sitting there at 3-2. Got the text line and the phone line open at 702-365-9200. So with that being said, before we get to the opening drive, we got to hear from our guy E-Rob. Today is important. Yesterday was important. Yesterday, the rest of the week's going to be important. But again, as I mentioned, as always, today is important. And this is why.
14: Because every day matters. The older you get, the more you start appreciating day in and day out. Because you know I can't get that time back. I'm in the business of saying, not if I would have did this or if I would have did that. I'm in the business of now.
6: I'm in the business of now as well. So right now, let's jump into the opening drive.
13: 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It's not about the injury. It's about the recovery.
6: So off top, got a text from our guy, Sir Whiskey Ray. He chimed in about, I don't know, about 10 minutes before the show even started. And that's what I really could appreciate about Raider Nation. You've been itching. You've been ready to get your text in, get your calls in, get your tweets in, whatever the case may be. Definitely do appreciate that. But Sir Whiskey Ray said, good afternoon, gentlemen, on this Black Monday. I'll start off by saying I flushed yesterday's game and now looking forward to Buffalo this upcoming Sunday. We looked deflated versus the Pats. Our defense couldn't generate any pressure, and it showed by Drake May having his way with our defense. I know we'd have games like this, and now it's our time for our coaching staff to get the Raiders ready for another conference game versus the Bills. No time to pout. Time to get back to work. Head and chin up. Let's go. Cheers, Sir Whiskey Ray. Well, I'm glad, Sir Whiskey Ray, that one, you chimed in as always. It's always great to hear from you. I'm also glad that you said that you flushed yesterday's game, because as I tell you all the time, as we have our Flush It segment, and we'll have one of those coming up later on in the show, anyone could be flushed, whether that's me, whether that's you, it could be a caller, it could be anyone, including the Raiders. And just like Sir Whiskey Ray said, he flushed that game, we need to go ahead and flush that game as well. Of course, that'll be brought to you by Moonlight Plumbing, moonlightplumbing.vegas. Go ahead, Ari. Whenever you have a game like that, a flushing is definitely needed. And so the Raiders, Clint Kubiak, Kirk Cousins, Robbie Leonard, everyone inside that locker room, anyone that has anything to do with that team, needed to absolutely flush whatever happened in Foxborough on yesterday. Because whatever happened in Foxborough on yesterday was not good. And it just seemed like from the opening jump, from the minute that they got off the bus, it just wasn't right. And I don't know if that was really still being on a high from that Chiefs game. You know, how much did that take out of them? I don't know if that's reading the press clippings. I don't know if it's a combination of the two. I don't have the answer of exactly why they came out as flat as they did, but they definitely came out as flat, and I know that they'll look at the film. They'll study it. Matter of fact, this is what Clint Kubiak had to say at his press conference today before he ever took any questions.
15: Obviously, yesterday was not up to our standard. It's not what we want our football to look like. We have a whole lot to prove to ourselves and our fans this week. Really looking forward to playing in front of our fans this week. And, you know, our men, our leadership, our coaches, we're up to the challenge, and we have to bounce back.
6: I can appreciate what Clint Kubiak said, especially when he said that is not our standard of football. That is not what football is supposed to look like. And that was one of the biggest reasons I was surprised by the overall performance. And it's funny, man, right on cue, and I get it, this kind of goes with the territory, about, I don't know, halfway through the third quarter, that's when all the tweets started coming through, that's when all the, but you said this wasn't going to happen, or you said that wasn't going to happen, or I thought you said this team was a good team, this team's not a good team, same old Raider, just on cue, because you know the overreaction is always going to be there. And I'll stick to everything that I said. I believe going into that game that the Raiders were the better team against the Patriots, and the Patriots beat the brakes off them. The Patriots said, we'll show you how much of a better team they are than us. And, you know, maybe the Patriots are getting hot and the Raiders have been exposed. You know, there's some areas of their team that they need to improve. The offensive line is clearly regressed. The running game is non-existent, and the wide receivers aren't separating. And the only guy who's really making a lot of plays in the passing game is Brock Bowers. So, you know, there's some things to clean up, as you heard from head coach Clint Kubiak right there. But it was so funny to see. It wasn't even funny. It was just kind of on par with what I expected to see the immediate reaction. You know, you get off to a 3-0 start. You're looking really good. Then you lose one, but it was close to Kansas City, and everyone's starting to give the praises. Then all of a sudden, boom, this one punches you in the mouth, and it's like, whoa, what just happened there? So, I get it. I get it. Like I said, it goes with the territory. There's going to be days like that, and the key is not to allow that to snowball. right? And I always say you can't allow one loss to beat you twice. I don't know if the Kansas City loss, how much that had to do with this loss. I don't know if there was anything to do with that. But, you know, they definitely can't allow this loss to beat them twice. And now, again, you look at the schedule, and I still think they could compete with anyone and play with anyone when they're on their A game, and hopefully playing at home this week against Buffalo will, you know, help them do that. But it's got to be a lot better than it was yesterday. They got a lot of penalties early on in the game that I didn't expect. That was very un-Clint Kubiak-led team style. But with that being said, there was a ton of penalties thrown in the game, period. Matter of fact, New England actually got called for more penalties and gave up more yards on the penalties than the Raiders, except for the Raiders had, I want to say, 470 yards in like the first quarter. It's like, oh boy, it's going to be one of those days. And so it was not good. That was a very penalty happy crew, to say the least. I normally don't complain about officiating, but man, it felt like every single play there was another flag. I mean, there was 18 accepted penalties between the two teams, 18 of them, and it felt like they were going for a record. It absolutely felt like they were going for a record. But again, you know, you have to adjust. If you see a team is flag happy, you have to adjust the way you play. It's just as simple as that. It's like in baseball. If you see that the strike zone has been extended by the umpire, well, then you better extend your strike zone. Or if you see it's being squeezed, then you have to understand it's being squeezed. Like, you just have to adjust to what's going on the field with the officiating. I mean, you can't allow that to be an excuse. And that's definitely not the reason why they came out flat. That is for sure. So I throw it out there to you, and I want to hear from you at 702-365-9200. With the Raiders now 3-2 after that blowout loss to the Patriots, does this loss make you reevaluate your thoughts on this team? What's the level of concern with the way that they got beat, in your opinion? And again, the blowout is what bothers me, because I didn't expect to see that. And look, sometimes it's just a bad day at the office. Sometimes you could just chalk it up. Sometimes I'll just have a bad show, and I'll look at Ari and I'll say, what happened? And he'll say, you know what, I don't really know. But it was just a bad show. Sometimes that happens. Now, we try not to make that happen too often. You know, we really do. But every once in a while, it just doesn't go your way. So maybe that was just, it got out of control early, and it snowballed, and it just, you wash it away, you flush it like we did. Shout out to MoonlightPlumbing.Vegas. And you move on. And then the next week, you don't see anything like that again. Or maybe it's, there's film out there, there's tendencies out there, there's things that you do really well that teams saying, okay, that's what they do, this is how we counter it. So what is your counter going to be? The blowout, the fact that the energy, the juice, the excitement didn't seem like it was there. It just seemed like they were kind of moving in slow motion, not being able to get pressure on the quarterback. Yes, they created a takeaway, but they didn't get anything out of it. They ended up missing a field goal. It just, you know, the secondary was getting picked on early. They went after Stokes. They went after Stokes. They went after Masses. I mean, there's I actually have, if you want to hear this, I actually have a breakdown. And I got a shout out to Sam Warren from The Athletic, who actually tweeted this out. Raiders defensive coverage stats against the Patriots. Quay Walker, 5 targets, 5 catches, 66 yards. 118.8 passer rating, 1 PI called against him. Traydon Stokes, 3 targets, 3 catches, 59 yards, a touchdown. Perfect 158.3 passer rating. Eric Stokes, 3 targets, 3 catches, 54 yards, 118.8 passer rating, 2 PIs called against him. Taron Johnson, 6 targets, 6 catches, 50 yards, a touchdown, 141 passer rating. Hezekiah Masses, 2 targets, 2 catches, 50 yards, a touchdown, perfect 158.3 passer rating, 1 PI and 1 illegal contact called against him. Darian Porter, 5 targets, 2 catches, 49 yards, 2 PBUs, 76.3 passer rating. Nakobe Dean, 4 targets, 3 catches, 31 yards, a touchdown, 136.5 passer rating, 1 holding called against. And Jeremy Chinn, 1 target, no catches, 1 PBU, 39.6 passer rating. Whew. There was a lot of success that I just rattled off right there. That was a lot of success by the Patriots, and we saw it early and often. And Drake May had a field day out there, and Josh McDaniels, of course, he as a really good offensive coordinator, not a head coach, really good offensive coordinator, had his way with the Raiders' defense. They exploited them early. They exploited them often. So, again, they take all that information, they flush that information like we did, and then they have to move on. That's the only thing that you can do. But, again, I throw it out there to you. What does this loss, how does this make you evaluate this team? Does it make you reevaluate this team? And what's the level of concern with the way that they got beat? Let's hear from you at 702-365-9200. Let's go out to the 916 at Sacramento, California. Talk to our guy, Raider Greg. Raider Greg, welcome to the show. What's on your mind?
16: Q, my brother, and Ari, my brother, thank you for taking my call. Hope all is well. How you doing, my friend?
6: I'm good, man. How are you doing?
16: Man, I'm doing good. Just staying even kill, Q. For me, it was just a combination of a multitude of things. I mean, whether that was the early game or getting out coached some. I mean, it was 14-17. We ran a reverse on first down and put ourselves at a field goal range. I mean, there's a lot of, you know, missing tackles. I mean, it's a multitude of things, Q. But for me, when it comes down to the question, I remain the same, Q. I said at the beginning of the season that this was a 6-7 win team. When we started off 3-0 and everybody was going crazy, I was still saying, hey, hold on, this is still a 2-year rebuild. Let's not get too hyped up. My only goal was that the team had a culture that was set and that you, if for this first year of the rebuild, beat teams you're supposed to beat. If you talk about the three wins that we had, those teams between those three teams only have one win. So you beat the teams you were supposed to beat. Now, we definitely wanted to be competitive in the division, which we showed. We beat the Chargers, and we almost beat the Chiefs. We took them to the brink. So, honestly, in a team that had the first overall pick, that's a good spot. Now, do we don't like the way that we lost versus the Patriots? Of course. But if you stay, remain even kill, like the coaching staff and the GM have all told us to do, and we've continued to do, I mean, and if we're being unrational, okay, oh, we're going to, no, let's just remain the same. This is a 2-year rebuild. We're trying to establish a culture. We're trying to establish identity. Did we get beat by a better team yesterday? Yes. It's a team that was in the Super Bowl. We beat them last, so what does it say? Okay, we beat them last year, then they went to the Super Bowl. We lost to them this year. I think it's just getting the small wins, continue to focus on the culture and the identity, and don't get too high, too low. It's a 2-year rebuild, so my expectations have not changed. I still have us at 6-7 wins. Let's just continue working through the process. God bless you, and God bless Raider Nation.
6: Hey, Raider Greg, thanks for the call. Appreciate that. And, yeah, I mean, that's where I was. I all summer long said 6 wins or 7 wins, and I was told by everybody and then somebody that, you know, I was way underestimating this team and they were going to go win 10 games and the expectations should be the playoffs. And I didn't think that was realistic, especially with the schedule that they have. But with that being said, they started out 3-0, feel like that they were a little bit ahead of schedule by the way that they were playing, by the way that they were scoring a lot of points, by the way that they were creating takeaways. Like, that was all encouraging to me. So as much as I'm, you know, sticking with 6 wins, 7 wins, more is always welcome, right? More is always welcome. So if you earn more, fantastic, right? That's great. But it's just, it's one of those scenarios. Like I said, the way that they lost bothered me. The way that they weren't able to, still not able to run the ball bothered me. The fact that Mike Washington, to Sean's point, Sean in the 510, said, hey, Q, is Mike Washington the doghouse? Not sold on JPJ and the other guard spot. We're 3-2 on to the next one. I don't think he was in the doghouse. I don't know that. Clint Kubiak has not said that. He said that, you know, they trust Dylan Lobby more in pass pro, which I get that. Dylan Lobby's been in the league longer. Usually that's a skill set that you acquire, is being the, you know, the pass protector. But him only getting one carry for 5 yards, that was something that had me scratching my head, especially when you know that Ashton Gentry is compromised. But the Raiders didn't run the ball well, period. They only ran the rock, what, 18 times, I want to say, yesterday? And he had 10 carries himself. Dylan Lobby, I want to say, had 4. And then Mike Washington had 1. What, Fernando have 1? I don't remember the exact numbers. I'll tell you right now. I want to say it was 18 total carries in the rushing game, which obviously that's not enough, and they just didn't have any success in the running game at all. Yeah, 18 carries, 38 yards. That's not going to get it done. And they know that. And, you know, the past few weeks, they've still stuck with the run, even though it hasn't been great. It hasn't been that bad. You know, it hasn't. And so that's why I say the running game has regressed. The offensive line has regressed, and they definitely need to get better. And we knew, and we've talked about this, and I know Hardcore Raiders brought it up many times, that this zone blocking scheme that they're running is, one, it's a challenge for the Raiders. It's always been a challenge for the Raiders. Two, it takes time to master. It's not something that you all of a sudden pick up overnight. That zone blocking scheme is not easy, right? And so, again, I go back to what Seattle did last year. They weren't very good on their offensive line early on in the season. They got better as the season went along. Same with the passing game, but, or the rushing game, I should say, the rushing attack. But this was really, you know, a step back and just no kind of attack. And again, hopefully that's just one game. You flush it. We already did that. And they move on and they're good to go moving forward. They just say, hell, it's a terrible day at the office. These things happen. So I'll look at it at that point as well and not try to get too high or too low. Like Clint Kubiak always says, stay humble in victory. Well, you don't want to get too panicked over a loss either. Because even though it was a blowout, it still only counts for one. It's not like it counts. It's not like they just got kicked out the club. You know, it's not like that. Well, hey, you just got blown out, so the rest of your games don't matter. I mean, it's still a long season to go. They've got a, you know, tough schedule coming up, obviously. You know, the month of October and November, we talked about it, how it was going to be very challenging. But that's, you know, that's what they do. That's that they go week by week, and you know, and that's all you can do, game by game. Poncho P said, my biggest concern is our run game. It's non-existent. I'm to the point of saying sit Genty until he's 100% because he's looking slow, and he's thinking more than he should be. Lobby is our best running back right now, and that's not a good thing. Tough loss. I hope they show up against the Bills and make it a competitive game. Barry in Baltimore said, what's up, Q? To me, the way they looked yesterday, like they were still asleep, and the way they got blown out in every aspect of the game bothered me as well. The concern I have, and it was the same at the beginning of the season, the Raiders just don't have wide receivers, and the ones on the roster that are not getting separation is a big problem. Not sure if that can be fixed during the season, unfortunately. I tell myself this is a rebuild, and it's going to take some time, so be patient, LOL. It is. It's a rebuild for sure. And that's one of the things that we talked about, right? We talked about the wide receivers and if they had who they needed and their approach that they were going to take. And remember, Jalen Naylor was out because of a concussion. Jack Besh is out because of a broken forearm. So the depth is already questioned about this team. This team is not a deep team. They just don't have a really deep roster at this stage of the game. They have to continue to try to stack that. So when all of a sudden you're out a couple guys, then it's like, okay, who's going to step up? Who's going to be that guy? Right? Cody White tries to make a play here and there. You know, Trey Tucker is good. There's no doubt, you know, and then Dante Thornton Jr. is not back yet either. So there's a lot of areas of concern when it comes to, you know, the wide receiver position. And that might be something when it's all said and done and the season gets wrapped up. It might be something that they say, okay, let's go out and do everything we can to go get a number one wide receiver. Maybe go get two wide receivers to make that, you know, a real weapon in the passing game as opposed to just Brock and then everybody else. Because right now, I mean, that if it's not Brock, who is it? Right? And they didn't have the answer to that on yesterday. 702-365-9200. Let's go out to the north and talk to our guy, Vince. Vince, welcome to the show. What's on your mind?
17: Chill, what's up, baby? How you doing?
6: I'm good, man. How are you doing?
17: Doing good, man. I mean, aside from the loss, man, everything's good, man. It was a good day of football today. A lot of big games, man.
6: Yes, sir.
17: Yeah, just I'll try to keep it quick. I think yesterday's performance was a big eyebrow raiser, especially for the defense. I think the defense is our strongest point as a team. I think they're you know, our leaders are on the defense, and for them to not generate a pass rush and for them to let Drake May kind of dot us up like that was very, very concerning, man. And here's the thing: I think a lot when it comes to the offense, we got to figure out to run the ball. Maybe Kubiak might have – I was expecting him to kind of mix it up instead of just forcing it down, you know, the gaps like that. Maybe throw in a couple of tosses. Who knows, kind of be creative. And the fact that we weren't really able to generate any, you know, scoring and with New England's four corners being out, that was very concerning. So maybe it was just a tough day at the office. Definitely not jumping ship on the team. And thank God we got a lot of film because, you know, they could go look at it and correct these things, man. But, Q, appreciate you, bro, and I'll talk to you later.
6: All right, man, thanks for the call. Appreciate you. That's Vince in the North. And yeah, that's the thing, you know, and I didn't even bring that up, is the fact that four corners were out for the Patriots. Their starters and then their starters' backups. and they were still not able to expose them or, you know, take advantage of the different matchups that they had. And that was definitely something to be concerned about. But again, those guys get paid too. And clearly the defensive coordinator for the Patriots said, okay, this is what they're going to try to do. This is what we're going to take away and make sure that we're not beat by this one single guy being Brock Bowers. So basically, yeah, Brock is going to get his, but they were going to make someone else beat him completely. And nobody else was able to step up and beat them completely. So good, really good call, man. Definitely do appreciate that. Barry and Henderson hit us up. Q, I still feel like this Raiders football team is a pretty good team. We had a bad day against the defending AFC champs in Foxborough. We flushed it. Now we move on. Let's fix this running game. Good stuff. Good stuff. It's always great to hear from you. Keep that feedback coming at 702-365-9200. Again, does this loss make you reevaluate your thoughts on this team? What's the level of concern with the way that they got beat 45-17 to the New England Patriots? We're here live at Silver Sevens Hotel and Casino. Parking is always free. We're in the lounge for Monday Night Football, where the Bills and the Rams will be on these screens. We'll hear from Kirk Morrison. He's part of the Raiders broadcast, longtime NFL linebacker, Raider linebacker. He'll join us next here on Raiders Radio 920.
13: 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It's not about the injury, it's about the recovery. Wake up with the morning tailgate.
4: Will the Raiders play good enough the rest of the way to make Fernando Mendoza's debut into next year? There isn't one Raider fan out there that'll object to that, that'll have issue with that. It means that you're playing good football, and you're playing meaningful football, and there's no need to change at that point.
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26: Receivers over to the right side for May. Got a low snap. He's backpedaling. Loads. Far sideline. One-on-one. Tight coverage. Broken up. Darian Porter got his hand in there at the last minute to knock it away from Romeo Doubs. 5 yards into the end zone. Gets the snap. He gives it to Kiner, who hesitates into the hole. He lost the football. And the Raiders think they've got it at the 38-yard line.
27: Yeah, it looks like Darian Porter was able to jump on the football. 26 is on the ball.
28: Las Vegas Raiders color analyst Kirk Morrison joins us now on Unnecessary Roughness.
6: You saw Darian Porter get quite a bit of snaps yesterday and came up with that fumble recovery, and the Raiders unfortunately weren't able to do anything with it. Matt Gay misses a field goal, and well, it just ended up becoming a snowball effect. Once one thing went wrong, it seemed like everything went wrong for the Silver and Black as they lose 45-17. Overall record still 3-2, still on the positive side of things, and they welcome in the Buffalo Bills coming up next Sunday, week 6 action. We'll see Buffalo tonight taking on the Rams, closing out week 5, and we can see it right where we're at, Silver Sevens Hotel and Casino. Kirk Morrison now joins us on the phone lines, and Kirk, thanks so much for your time. Appreciate you as always. Tough one to watch, I'm sure a tough one to call, just because we hadn't seen the Raiders play like that so far this season. Where do you start with, you know, kind of what went wrong with the Raiders if you're trying to break this down?
29: I think just I think everybody is involved when it comes to what happened yesterday. Coaching, players, everybody. And I'm saying it in a constructive way, that everybody can be better from what happened against the Patriots, right? It's one of those situations where I always say, this is all about pointing the thumb at yourself rather than pointing the finger at someone else, right? Because everybody had a piece in the way that this game played out. And so you can be better from this. We knew that this was going to be a challenge of a football game, and they just had more energy. They had their celebration for the 2001 Patriots team that won a Super Bowl. Drake May and that offense came running out of the tunnel, and they saw Adam Vinatieri and Teddy Bruschi and all those dudes out there. And, man, they look like a team that's regaining their confidence that I think people forget played in the Super Bowl last year, because, you know, first 2 weeks of the season, or first 2.5-3 weeks of the season, everybody was like, oh, the Patriots, what's wrong with Drake May? He's broken, this and that. Like, how... And all of a sudden, the last 2 weeks, now we're praising the Patriots of how good of a football team. And, oh, they're back. They're fine. This is a week-to-week league. And this week, or last week, was not the Raiders' best week. But you move on from it. You don't let it bother you. And you have an opportunity to change everything come next Sunday against the Buffalo Bills.
6: What is the message in the locker room from the leadership, the players, not the coaches, but the players? And you've always been a leader. So if that happens to you, yeah, if you guys get thumped, what is your message to the rest of the guys?
29: I mean, it's not even a message. I think we know. I think everybody's watching the film today, and we know that wasn't our best football out there. That football team is show that they're better than us right now currently, and we got to get to where they are. I mean, their record in the beginning, and I think this is what happens a lot of times, too, is a lot of fans and people, they tend to watch a lot of the shows, and shows cover what a team isn't, but we don't cover what a team really is, right? We talk about the negative of who what teams are or what they don't have. And I was saying this in the pregame show yesterday. Everybody's like, oh, the Patriots are down four corners and they're down this. And I just learned from high school, from my high school coach, don't tell me what they don't have. Tell me what they do have, right? Mm-hmm. You know what I mean? When you tell me what they do have, I knew that Mike Vrabel and Josh McDaniels were going to find a way to play to the strengths of their football team, play to the strengths of Drake May. And then you sit back and say, man, this team has only lost two games, week one at Seattle. And you can say that Drake May had a bad throw. And then they also lost to the, you know, the Jacksonville Jaguars, who, by the way, are a pretty good football team. So the Raiders lost to a good football team. And remember, they're in the second year of the Mike Vrabel era of putting that team together. And I think the Raiders saw, okay, they're ahead of where we are currently in assembling this football team. So are you shocked by the outcome? I think I'm shocked by the score, but I'm not shocked at how the Patriots took care of business in terms of how they went out and executed a game plan with the limited resources in some areas.
6: Kirk Morrison is with us here on Raider Nation Radio 920 Unnecessary Roughness. What shocked me was the lack of energy, and it just seemed like, you know, I tried to get away from the West Coast to East Coast travel and allow that to be an excuse, but it really felt like kind of the older days. That's what I was getting to. It felt like it really was a real thing.
29: Yeah, it was a real thing. People forget when they played against the Saints, we actually played at 1:25 Las Vegas time. You know what I mean?
6: Yeah.
29: So the body clock was totally different. We had like a full day of rest before we went out and played 3:25 local for the New Orleans Saints. I mean, all that is, I mean, we are all creatures of habit, routine.
6: Yeah.
29: Like, I have a routine on game day, and I can tell you that my normal game day routine was a bit rushed than what it normally is in terms of when we're playing at home in Las Vegas. So everybody feels it, but you got to go out and go handle business. The Raiders had a 3-and-out, right, to start the game. Then the Patriots went down and scored. Well, guess what? The Raiders answered that score. It wasn't like they just, from the beginning, it was all bad. The Raiders matched the score, but then when it started to become like a tennis match, it was 15 love.
6: Yeah.
29: It's 30 love. 30, like, you could, who's going to break serve first? And
6: right.
29: The penalties, man, I tweeted it out, man. Those four penalties in the first quarter for 70 yards, they honestly derailed the game for me. Because the Raiders should have been off the field on a couple of the questionable pass interference calls on Eric Stokes. I didn't like that. I didn't like the Tyler Linderbaum, but he was offsides. I didn't like the penalty on Max Crosby. He knows better than that. Like, everybody had a piece in this. So it's not a whose fault was it. It's everybody's fault. And I think that's part of what you asked, what does the leadership do? Leadership doesn't have to do nothing because everybody can look around and say, I had a hand in this loss. I know I can be better come next week.
6: And that's exactly the makeup of this Raiders locker room. I know that there's not going to be the fingers pointing, like you said, the thumb, right? The thumb, mm-hmm. You know, what can I do better? You're spot on with that. Kirk Morrison with us here, Raider Nation Radio 920. So how do they get this running game jump started? Gentee's obviously compromised. Mike Washington only got one carry, and Dylan Lobby only had four. I mean, the Raiders only ran the ball 18 times, as you know, but just how do they get this run game jump started?
29: To me, it's honestly, you have to be successful early on, and right now the Raiders haven't been successful early on. I'm watching the game live at the stadium, and Robert Spillane and Ellis, the linebackers, in the running situations, they're blitzing the run. I mean, they're hubbub, they're in the A-gaps. They're dropping the safety down. There is no respect for the Raiders in terms of the run game against them. So teams aren't playing cover two. They're dropping that safety down in there to put an extra person in there on Ashton Gentry. They're willing to go one-on-one. Think about it, because everyone can say, oh, Brock Bowers got his numbers and he's the best target. Teams are willing to give up the 10, 11 catches to Brock for 118 and a touchdown or two, but it's the other guys that have to step up on the outside who have to create some separation and get open, which we haven't seen that consistently, right? Once you see that happen consistently, I think that's going to help out the run game. But I know folks are saying, hey, why isn't Mike Washington getting more carries? And I'm saying,
6: yeah,
29: it's kind of show, like, you don't have to ask. It's showing you.
7: I think Mike Washington has to do some things in the passing game to help out. Right? Like in the preseason, we saw it. Like two of his passes, one he caught, and remember he got a hit. The other one was the big Fernando interception, and then he dropped one last week in the check down. He's right. going to have to get better, I think, in the pass game. There's a reason why Dylan Lobby coming in the obvious passing situations or why they're sticking with Ashton Jeanty. So it's going to happen. Mike is going to get there, but I think it's you also have to be balanced in the run game. And if you say, well, how do you do it? We have to find the runs that I think help out this offense because right now we're getting blown up in a couple of areas. And if you're going to run outside zone or inside zone, remember Mike Washington scored a touchdown on old school power. That wasn't an outside zone play. Yeah, he ran power. And Mike Washington ran a draw play. So I think Clint Kubiak is trying to find the right runs.

0: out there, and I was a little upset because people was just tried to make it about Josh McDaniels. I'm like, dude, we beat them last year in week one. It's not about Josh McDaniels. It's not about this game. But everybody wanted to talk about the Raiders last week, and it's, I always say, man, you got, like Clint Kubiak says, be humble in victory. You got to be humble in defeat, right? Yeah. Like, it's not about nobody else. It's about us. So we go out and figure out how to be better. Let's go out and figure out how to get this thing fixed internally. Let's not point fingers. Well, let's say, oh, everybody, I didn't like that last week talking about everybody hates Josh McDaniels. He ain't got nothing to do with this football team. Right. And obviously he was messed up. I mean, they executed a double pass in the middle of the field. You saw that, Q?
1: Yeah, yeah,
0: You don't think he didn't practice that? Oh, yeah, he was ready for it. So to me, teams are now at that point in the season where they're figuring out who they are and they're starting to get better. I had a buddy of mine, 49ers fan. He said, man, you see what's going on. You see my Niners. They 5-0, and I said, man, I said, congratulations, but you know they don't give out awards for what happens in October. The 49ers haven't won a Super Bowl since 94, so I've seen this before.
1: Right.
0: I've seen them get to a Super Bowl. I've seen them get to the conference championships, and it's when you're hoisting the Lombardi Trophy in February on Valentine's Day, February 14th, then I'll shake your hand and say congratulations, but I'm not into the rah-rah in October, and I also bring that to the Raiders. I'm not into the, oh, we're 3-0 and look at us. No, you've lost two games back-to-back, and then you're going against a team in Buffalo next week after we see what happens tonight in Los Angeles. You know what? They may be coming in with their hair on fire after a loss, or they could be gloating about a win in L.A. So in a week-to-week league, man, I just always try to tell people, temper your expectations. Don't move your goalposts. Let it all happen. Man, this is week to week. Yeah, I'll tell you this last night. Man, last night I'm watching football, right, on the way back from the game. And you tell me, in that Baltimore Ravens locker room, who believed in Tyler Snoop Huntley? Every man in that locker room.
1: Yep.
0: But the outside, the analysts, and everybody went with the hot pick or what they saw with Atlanta. Yep. Oh, Atlanta. Man, Atlanta's still a mess.
1: Yeah, clearly.
0: 2 weeks ago, two weeks ago, they beat up on Green Bay, and everybody wanted to say fire Matt LaFleur. Now, 2 weeks later, Jordan Love is back. They found it. Mm-hmm. Watch out for these Packers. It's like, dude, this is a week-to-week league, everybody. We can't get so upset 1 week, all right? And then next week, we feel something different.
1: Yeah, no, I'm with you. I'm with you 100%. And you're right about that. The narrative changes really quick, especially when October starts. Yeah, especially when October starts in this film out there.
0: Just all I say is this, Q. When you wake up in the morning on Monday, whatever the first 10 topics are on a lot of the shows, I won't even name them, but whatever you get the top 10, the topics, just go away from them. I think opposite, because that's just entertainment. People just talking. And
1: right.
0: I think sometimes as a fan base, people look at that stuff and say, man, look what they're saying about us. It's a show. They're supposed to. I don't take that stuff for a grain of salt, man. That stuff don't mean nothing to the guys in that locker room, right? You don't think the guys are fuming at the way that they play yesterday? I'm just telling you, the effort next week against the Buffalo Bills will be there. I guarantee that part. And they're trying to get this thing fixed. But at the end of the day, they've beaten the teams who they were supposed to beat. They've lost to back-to-back teams in the Chiefs and the Patriots. And I think it was more about how it looked against the Patriots more than anything.
1: Yeah. Right.
0: But this is what happens if you get it, if you have penalties, if you have a turnover. I mean, come on, Brock Bowers fumbled the football. I mean, I can go on and on about things that, well, even your big dog. I remember I had a coach, I mean, one of my boys used to tell me this too. He says, whenever you go to a game, right, and your best player makes a mistake, you're like, uh-oh, uh-oh.
1: Right.
0: Like, uh-oh. And it happened. It happened in the NFL. I won't call his name out, but I remember one of our best players had gave up a play, and I'm like, uh-oh. You know what I mean? Like, there's a feeling inside of the locker room, like, oh, man, like, we're in for it today. We got to figure this thing out. But, look. I'm not putting anything past what happened. I'm glad Fernando Mendoza got some burn. And that's all it was. It got some burn because people are going to highlight, oh, my God, Fernando played, and we should start getting him ready. I said, but did you see Jermaine McCoy get out there and finally get some burn? he hasn't played in 2 weeks, but nobody talked about that, right? That wasn't the story.

0: right? Nobody talked about a guy who I thought should have made the team because he's our best answer. I like him more in the special teams. I think Devin Thompson is going to give us something a little bit different. He brought some juice
1: to the
0: kickoff return. Okay, but nobody's going to talk about that because that's the low-hanging fruit. Nobody wants to talk about that. That's not newsy enough. But this is what I'm breaking down because this is what you're going to build on. This is what you're going to be better at, right? I like the way that Matt Gay rebounded from what happened yesterday, 49-yard field goal. There's things that you're going that I'm going to look at the film and say, where can we be better at? Because yesterday wasn't not necessarily our best effort, but we know that there's areas where we're going to be better in come next week.
1: No doubt. No doubt. Hey, man, and that's why you're who you are, man. That's why you break it down and get us all right on a Therapy Monday like we're going through today with the loss that the Raiders had and the way that they lost, like the score, like you mentioned, just the way that it unrolled. It just snowballed.
0: It happens.
1: Yeah, it does. It does.
0: I mean, like, we could be sitting here 0-5 right now and really have a discussion.
1: Right.
0: Or we could be sitting here talking about what happened with the Washington Commanders and New York Giants. Like,
1: oh, man.
0: The NFL. Football happens, people. Like, it's different ways that things can happen. I mean, the Philadelphia Eagles lost because they decided to kick a ball off and allow it to be returned.
1: Right.
0: And then, you know, Cam Little, who we saw kick one from
1: Las
0: Vegas Boulevard last year at Allegiant, kicks a walk-off game winner. Like, this game.
1: Shout out to Amir Abdullah, too. Shout out to Amir Abdullah. Nice return, right?
0: Former Raider Amir Abdullah.
1: Exactly.
0: And again, man, it is. I had a coach who would always say this, Q. Always. And it used to drive me crazy. But you know what? He was so right. It is hard to win games in the National Football League. It is hard.
1: Yep.
0: Some teams have made it look easy, but it is hard. And the teams that maybe that know how to overcome adversity and know how to be resilient in the face of adversity, they find ways to win. That's what it comes down to. So the Raiders are facing adversity, but again, 5 games into it, and you told me that this team is above 500, and what I always say, have not played their best football.
1: They have not played their best.
0: They have not had that game where you said, "Whoo, the Raiders are clicking on all cylinders," and all the, they haven't had that.
1: Nope.
0: So that is always what I'm striving for, and that's what I think the team is striving for. And you hope that it comes out next Sunday. And what happens if you win next Sunday, right? The narrative will now shift again, right?
1: Oh, yeah, you
0: and
1: know that.
0: They've won more games. So I just say, like, you know, in a week-to-week league, how can we be 1-0? Seriously.
1: Right.
0: How can we be 1-0?
1: I like it. I like it. Hey, man, great breakdowns as always. Like I said, man, it's always, we always need to hear from you on the weekly, but really on the Therapy Monday, you just make it make a whole lot more sense, man. Fantastic stuff as always. Thanks so much for your time. You know, we appreciate you.
0: Hey, always, man. I appreciate it, Q.
1: Yes, sir. Yes, sir. Kirk Morrison right there. Great breakdown. Great breakdown right there. I mean, that really helps keep it and put it in perspective, doesn't it? I mean, it is a week-to-week league. We talked about that. I do believe in this coaching staff, especially Clint Kubiak and the direction that he's, you know, just leading this team. You know, a lot of people have questions about Mike Washington and him with the reps, including me. And, you know, you hear the breakdown right there. You know, the passing game, which is something we talked about. Pass pro, that's another thing that we talked about. There's a lot of areas that this team needs to clean up. The good thing is, as Kirk pointed out, they're 3-2 as opposed to 0-5. And, you know, they're not the Commanders wondering what in the hell happened. They're not other teams as well. But, yeah. We got a lot to get to on this show. More up coming up next here on Raider Nation Radio 920.
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3: You know, a lot of lawyers who advertise here don't even live here.
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1: This week's Finley Cadillac Henderson Player Performance of the Week is from the college football ranks. This week, we actually turn our attention to Yale football of the Ivy League and quarterback Dante Reno. Dante threw for 298 yards and 4 touchdowns one day after the passing of his father, Yale coaching legend Tony Reno. He led the Bulldogs to a 41-24 win over Merrimack on Saturday in New Haven, Connecticut. Yale announced Friday that former coach Tony Reno had died at the age of 52. No cause of death was given. But getting back to the performance of his son, Dante, he completed 22 of 39 passes for 298 yards and the 4 touchdowns and added 39 rushing yards on 5 carries in the win. So shout out to Yale quarterback Dante Reno for battling emotions to lead his Yale team from behind to pick up the 41-24 victory just one day after losing his father.
17: That was a Finley Cadillac Player Performance of the Week, brought to you by Finley Cadillac Henderson.
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23: Cody White motions hard over to the left. There's the snap, the handoff to Lauby. He bounces into the hole at the five, keeps the legs turning to the pylon. Touchdown, Raiders! Dylan Lauby got into the end zone over the goal line.
24: Touchdown.
23: It is a holding on New England. It is a rushing touchdown for Dylan Lauby. And the sixth round pick 3 years ago out of New Hampshire has his first career rushing touchdown, and it comes here in New England.
25: Right now, we're doing football right on Unnecessary Roughness. 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
1: And here we go, hour number two of the show already, live from Silver Sevens Hotel and Casino, Paradise and Flamingo. Parking is always free. Got baseball action on right now. Got some news on. We will see the Bills and the Rams as ESPN is on right now with some of their shows leading up to Monday Night Football, and that is what we are here for. This is our Monday Night Football home. Of course, like I said, Bills and Rams closing out week five, and this will be a really good, game to watch. Just to see what these two teams are all about, since they'll be the next couple opponents that the Raiders will be facing. Buffalo will be up first coming up in week six at Allegiant Stadium. We do want to hear from you at 702-365-9200. I had a really good conversation with Kirk Morrison in the first hour, as we always do. But like I said, want to hear from you. A lot of really good texts that we'll get to in a hot second at 702-365-9200. We'll also take you inside the Raiders locker room. We'll hear from Max Crosby in just a few minutes. The Raiders are now 3-2 after the blowout loss to the Patriots. Does this loss make you reevaluate your thoughts on this team? What's the level of concern with the way that they got beat? Again, 702-365-9200. Alan said, Q, hope all is well with you and Ari. Burford also seems like he's losing ground. Do you think Caleb Rogers could get a shot at left guard and JPJ at right, or do we need to add a guard to the offseason shopping list? I'm hopeful still with the new staff, but we know Still, they need to prove that they can bounce back. It's been mentioned before. It's easy to be happy with wins, but how do you handle the losses? That's a great question. Multiple great questions, as a matter of fact. And you'll start to see what this coaching staff is all about. It is easy, man, to celebrate, and it's easy to have the pulse of a locker room when everything is going right. Right? I mean, when everything is going right, everything at the house is good, right? There ain't no problems. When everybody's, you know, happy, all is good. You can't do no wrong in your house. The minute something goes wrong, though, that's when you start to get tested. Well, in the house, something ain't right. The Raiders are currently on a two-game losing streak, and, you know, we're blown out by the Patriots, and, you know, they have to obviously not allow that to beat them again. And so that's going to be the challenge that they're going to have as, you know, we started the show with what Clint Kubiak had to say at his pressers today before he ever took a question was, that's not our football. We did not play our standard of football on yesterday, and we need to be better. And that should be the bottom line. That should be understood, right? And that should be understood by everyone in that locker room. So we'll see how they bounce back. As far as the offensive line goes, there is a chance, in my opinion, that maybe Caleb Rogers can be cross-training at that left guard position. It may be a situation where they have to go to Caleb Rogers because Spencer Burford just hasn't been good. I mean, we can just call a spade a spade. He's allowed, what, 23 pressures, I think PFF said, which is the most by any left guard in the league. It's just not good. I understand why they started him. I understood that he knew the zone blocking scheme. He's familiar with it. But right now, it's just not looking good. And if it's all about putting the best players out there and the best players that all fit together out there, then that's what this staff needs to do. But to get that spot, you have to earn it. And that's what it's going to be about, is earning your reps, earning your time, earning your place in this Clint Kubiak-led offense. It's just like going back to, you know, Mike Washington Jr. How is he going to get more snaps? He's got to earn them. It's just like everyone else. Malik Benson, how is he going to get more snaps? He's got to earn them. Everyone's got to earn their opportunity to hit the grass and hit the field and be a contributor to this team, whether that's on offense, defense, or special teams. You're going to have to earn your way. So it's definitely something to pay attention to. It's something that I've definitely thought of, that's for sure. What else did we get? We got a really lengthy one from our guy, Hardcore Raider. Today is sobering day of who we are and who we aren't. I can't call in today, but wanted to send a text. First, I want to ask, how in the world can a Georgia defensive back completely take out the Crimson Tide wide receiver with the game on the line and no flag get called? I'm not a fan of either college team, but that no call was nuts. I'll stop right there. You're not wrong. Watching that game, and of course, you know, I yell out Roll Tide all the time. Watching that game, and I have to give, you know, both Georgia and Alabama credit. That was a very fun, competitive game. Two of the best college football teams in the country, clearly, but that no call was a shame. And then, of course, Alabama has a boneheaded mistake at the end that cost them the game as well. Just really bad. But that was a very entertaining game Saturday night, that is for sure. Now, getting back to text from Hardcore, he says, Colton Miller and this offensive line look like they took a regression. We are paying Colton Miller way too much money for him to be playing mediocre. Mike Washington finally gets put in the game, and we throw him the ball instead of letting him run the ball. Where was our defense? Linebackers Nakobe Dean and big playmakers on defense. What this team showed me is we are more pretenders than contenders. Patriots look like a team that lost the Super Bowl to our coach Kubiak and wanted revenge, and they prepare for this game probably all offseason. If our defense doesn't show up and get multiple turnovers, then it's going to be a real hard for the Raiders to compete against the best teams in the league. And if our defense doesn't carry this team with big plays, it's going to be a long, tough season. It's a Black Monday, but today is a new sunrise and a new opportunity for the Raiders to prove they can still be contenders, still Raider Nation for life. Much love. That's from our guy, Hardcore Raider. And I think this is the thing. I don't think that it's going to take just, a bunch of turnovers for them to be able to compete. Obviously, that's a staple of the defense, and they just didn't have it. I just really feel like it was a really flat day. I don't think the Patriots prepared to get revenge on Coach Kubiak. Like, I don't think that was what they did. I think they're just getting better, right? And I was very adamant last week that I thought, hey, man, the Raiders, you know, they're a better team than the Patriots. I said it. I had no problem saying it. And the Patriots said, well, we're getting better, right? Our quarterback is starting to round into shape, starting to round into form. Yes, there was guys that they were missing, but they're still a good team, a well-coached team, and I think that they showed a lot of us. You know, and I say us because I'm part of that. They showed me as well how good they could really be when it's clicking on all cylinders. So, you know, I think that was a really good test. to see right where the Raiders are now that they've faced back-to-back teams that are expected to be really good in the Chiefs and also the New England Patriots. And obviously they've got the Buffalo Bills coming up next week. But thanks so much for the text. Do appreciate you. Like I said, we'll get into the Raiders locker room and hear from Max Crosby in just a minute. But let's go out to the phone lines real quick at 702-365-9200 and talk to our guy, Jerome. Jerome right here in Vegas. Jerome in the house. Welcome to the show. What's on your mind?
0: Hey, thanks for taking my call. Yeah,
1: yes,
0: I just
1: sir.
0: Want to let everybody know that the reason why the Raiders can't beat any good teams or any teams that the referees are allowing to, because the referees cheat every damn game.
1: Okay.
0: I know back in 1968 when I first started watching, and I wasn't a fan of any team, but all I could watch at that time was AFC West, because my dad watched the AFC in the morning, the Dolphins, and I go outside. I had no idea what the rest of the league even looked like. All I knew was the AFC late count. And that was every week it was the Raiders. And every week I see him fight three teams every week. The other team, the referees, and himself. every week, there's a game, there's several plays are really bad. And this year, the one thing that was the Charger game. Now, this is win or lose. They go against the Raiders. But the Charger game, the quarterback had a fumble, and he went about 8-10 so yards ahead, and the Chargers recovered it, and he's not allowed to recover a fumble. Unless you're the person that recovered it and gain yards.
1: Yeah, you can't advance
0: and,
1: it.
0: And, yep. Yeah, but the referees looking at it and make sure the ball was placed and all that stuff. I'm screaming at my TV. What are you talking about? The ball has to go back where the quarterback is. I mean that's a Raiders play. I mean, against the Chargers in 1978. We had the holy roller.
1: Right. All right. Hey, thanks for the call, Jerome. Appreciate you. Look, I don't think that the refs are cheating for the Raiders. I don't think the refs are cheating against the Raiders. We heard a lot of that conversation at the beginning of the season. Oh, the refs want the Raiders to be good, so they're cheating for them. I don't sign up for that. I know there was a ton of calls that were made yesterday. I do believe that the calls early in the game probably slowed down the momentum of the Raiders. I do think that the Eric Stokes PI, the very first one, matter of fact, both PIs were really suspect. But I just, you know, I get it. I know how it's always been and how everyone always talks about the officiating, the flags and everything is thrown, but I can't allow that to be an excuse. I really can't. There's, it's just like life. Like we could all make excuses in life why we don't succeed. But what are we doing at the end of the day? We're blaming someone else for our failures. I'll never in life, I don't care what I'm doing, whether it's digging ditches, working on the radio, selling Kirby's, working in the meat department, I don't care what I'm doing in life, I will never allow someone else to be the reason for my failure. I can't sign up for that. Someone else might be able to, you might be able to find a show host that's like, yep, I agree, the refs suck, I just can't. I can't do it. If you wanted to do that, if that's I can't tell you how to fan, I can't tell you how to cheer, I can't tell you what to believe, right? I'll never ever try to do that. I'll never ask you to believe something that you don't believe, and I'll never tell you that you can't believe something that you believe. I just can't do it. I can't sign up for that. I'm not going to do it. But hey, if that's, you know, my boy Emmett Golden always says, you get down how you live. If that's how you get down and that's how you live, then you get down how you live. But I do appreciate the call. For sure. Let's go out to Richmond and talk to our guy, Daniel. Daniel, welcome to the show. What's on your mind?
2: What's up, Q, man? Just calling in. Like I said, man, this game was disappointing, man. We started 3-0. Everybody was hyped up and with good reasons, right? Last Kansas City, it was a close game, but it was something weird about this game, man. Going to the East Coast always affects us, but this time it looked like everybody was still on their sleeping mode. You know, at least yeah. The defense, we wasn't expecting that because those the guys were the ones that were, you know, having us play good. And you know, they had kept us in position to score and getting the ball back. And but this time, man, all the corners were getting beat. It was just a team, really bad game. A team, everybody. You, like you said, you can't blame it on nobody. Even the coaches, man, they got our coach. You know, it's something about the East Coast. And like you said, no excuses, but it is there. It is there. The East Coast always affects us. This time a little bit more than the normal. But like you said, no excuses. And like the first texter said, let's just flush this game and get over it. And, you know, today we'll see the Bills and hopefully, you know, we'll learn something from today and we'll be ready for them. All I want them is to compete like they've been doing that for the past four games. We'll flush this one. Don't remember this one and we'll keep it going. Just keep it rolling.
1: No doubt. Daniel, really good call. And that's my thing, too. Like, the way that they got beat, the way that they got blown out is what surprised me. I didn't expect it to look like that. I know that they're going to lose games. I know that they're not going to go undefeated. I know that they're going to, you know, be, you know, probably fighting to even have a winning record. But with that being said, I don't expect a team to just get blasted like that. I just didn't expect that. And the energy or lack of energy, like you said, it felt different from the beginning, and that's what caught my attention. Like, whoa, there, you know. And I know, like Kirk Morrison said, who's been there, done that. I haven't been there, done that. I know how I feel when I'm on a plane and I travel for a while. But you know, that west to east, I mean, it's a real thing. I thought the Raiders had done a better job the last few years dealing with that, but it wasn't. It just wasn't very good. The energy level was low. Like, I'm not going to say lack of effort. I'm just going to say the lack of energy from this team was low on Sunday, and it was very, very obvious from the jump. Thanks so much for the call. Definitely appreciate you. Let's hear from our guy, Just Win Will. Just Win Will, welcome to the show. What's on your mind?
3: What's going on, Q? What up, Ari? Ray Nation, keep your head up. This is not the first time we've been punching the mouth, right?
1: Right.
3: So I mean, we'll be all right. What I saw was when the penalties were happening, it took the physicality out of our defense because then they weren't sure how to adjust on that. You know, like they thought they could get a little tug here, a little pull here, but then they're calling it. So then it seemed like it threw them off. That's why like Porter and Masses and Stoops and even Stokes were getting cooked by these wide receivers because, you know, they were trying to play to not get penalties, but then that ended up letting them get cooked. So I think that took a little bit out of the, you know, when getting called the first couple times, and then they were like kind of putting their hands up, you know, the Jordan shrug, like what's going on, you know. But like, I think that's what got us there. The offense, I don't know what's going on with that. The run game and then our run defense does start to seem. Both kind of in question, kind of past the concern level, maybe now to be questioned, full on question. But, other than that, man, I think we're all right, man. We knew we weren't going to win every game. So, it does stink to lose, especially to those guys, but we'll be all right. We'll just keep plugging away. Everybody's saying the right thing. This is a rebuild. So we'll be all right. Keep your head up, Nation. All love. We'll get them next week. On to the Bills.
1: There you go. Really good call. Just Win Will. Appreciate that. Yeah, I mean, good stuff. Really good feedback that's rolling through right now. Steve said, only teams that lose games cry about the referees. On the play where the ball was uncatchable, the reality is Stokes would have just let the player run out of bounds because he was headed there anyway instead of pushing him there. Was absolutely nothing for the referee to call. And on Linderbaum, with his head over the ball, it wasn't just slightly over the ball. It was extremely obvious. And if he would have had his head up like he typically does, it wouldn't have been offsides. People just need to stop crying. I hate it. Yeah, Linderbaum's been called, multiple times this year on that play. They're calling the tush push more. They're trying to get it out of the game. Let's just tell it what it is. They're trying to get that out of the game. So now they're policing it way closer than they ever have policed it. So now when Linderbaum's helmet's over a little bit, they're going to call it. Now there was a time, I'm not going to lie, I was yelling at the TV, and I normally don't yell at the TV, but I was yelling at the TV early in the game. One of the Patriots, their edge rusher was leaning way over the line. And I was like, he's lined up off sides. That's all I can say. He's lined up off sides. and there was nothing. And then all of a sudden, Linderbaum gets called on that. I was like, well, I mean, yeah, it was real. He was lined up offsides, but that guy with the Patriots earlier in the game was as well. The other thing I'll say about the penalties real quick, the Raiders had 8 accepted against them for 101 yards, and 70 of those yards was in the first quarter. The Patriots had 12 for 116. So, I mean, again, I thought that the pass interference penalties early on Stokes that I thought were suspect, you know, that kind of slowed down, just when Will said, kind of stopped them from playing the way that they wanted to play. But it wasn't the officials that lost the game for the Raiders. The Raiders just got beat in all phases of that game. Just when Will, thanks for the call. And, of course, Steve, thanks for the text. Really good stuff. Really good. I do appreciate that. Messy Jesse said, Q, I told you being a Raider fan is like being in an abusive relationship. I knew not to let myself get high on that 3-0 start. I know we have heard it all, but the combined win total of the three teams the Raiders have beaten is one. One win through three teams of 5 weeks of football. They've only beaten trash teams. So let's just get on to the next one. Hopefully we can beat a good team. But the next few weeks look daunting. Let's go after Buffalo. Go Raiders. So there you go. There's Messy Jesse right there talking about the teams that the Raiders have beat. You know, obviously in the Dolphins, the Saints, and also the Chargers, who they got in week number 2. So thanks so much for that. Do appreciate it. Let's keep this party rolling. 702-365-9200. Ari, we'll get to the Raiders locker room in a hot minute. Let's hear from our guy, Raider 66, the historian. Welcome to the show. What's on your mind?
4: Too much, Hugh. I tell you, this has been a very rough 9 days or so. You know, I feel a little like a parent. And maybe it's because I'm older than most of the fans here, but you know, I had this feeling this past week that my kid was getting picked on and made fun of. And it goes back to the last Sunday. The studio show of the Raiders official TV station decided to fill it up with Kansas City Chiefs fans. And then they had him do the tomahawk chop. They kind of ambushed Lincoln Kennedy a little bit with that, I think. And they were doing the tomahawk chop. I didn't like it. I didn't like it. And then we have a hard fought game on Sunday. We come up a little bit short. So, you know, hey, you know, we had a good effort, but we fell short. So I was not feeling too good. Then on Thursday, we celebrate the passing of our greatest Raider, Al Davis. And then I find out that the team we're about to play, the Patriots, is going to take this opportunity to celebrate the Tuck Rule team because it's the 25th anniversary of them winning the Super Bowl. They could celebrate that any home game this year, but they chose this game. And this was one of the last opportunities that Al Davis had to win a Super Bowl, and I believe, and I still will always believe, that it was taken away from him. Then we come up to this game, and they're celebrating it. And at halftime, Adam Vinatieri is being celebrated, and he makes this statement that just infuriated me. He said, I always believed we owned the Raiders, and now thanks to Tom Brady, I guess we do. And then we fall flat with that performance and lose 45-17. I am so livid right now at these guys. I feel like a parent, and my kid has just been outed on social media and made fun of. I don't like it. It is not good. I have to reevaluate my expectations now a little bit. You know, we're 3-2. Hey, we are ahead of schedule. The team is the coaching staff is doing a wonderful job. We have good players. It's just not this game, not this team. I needed a feel good moment, and it didn't happen. You know, 50 years ago, we had a similar output in New England. We lost 48-17. But that was the only loss that we had all year. We won the Super Bowl. And that was in the middle of a 5-game road trip. But, you know, Q, I have a question. And, cause I've been trying to figure out when Max had that penalty and it was assessed on the kickoff, they kicked it off. It went into the end zone and we only got the ball out to the 20 instead of the 35. I'm like, wait a second. They have always marked that penalty off on the kick. It's always been 15 yards farther up. So, in other words, if they had kicked it short and we had run it back for a touchdown, would the guy have had to run 5 yards past the end line in order for it to qualify for a touchdown for the 15-yard penalty? We did score on that. We went 80 yards and scored the touchdown on that. But it just struck me as very strange how they marked that off. It didn't make any sense. So if we'd have returned it to the 40, it would have come back to the 25. It's never been that way. So I was just wondering why the ruling in that manner. But anyway, thank you for letting me rant. I don't feel much better,
1: problem.
4: but we'll go on. Thanks, Q. Have a good day.
1: All right. Hey, no problem. You too. Therapy Monday, that's what it's for, Raider 66. I remember that happening before last year, and I remember questioning it just like you did because it's supposed to come out to the 35. But because of that 15-yard penalty, that's why when they kicked it out, that's why it went to the 20. If the Raiders had returned it and just ran it back, it would have been – it wouldn't have been – it wouldn't have been 15 yards back or anything like that. But since it was a fair caught – or not fair caught, but, you know, out of the end zone, at least that's the way it was explained to me. I remember I had to go to Adam Hill and be like, wait, hold on, what just happened there? So he had to break it down. Because it is a penalty against the Raiders, so they would have, you know, they did that when it was a dead ball like that, which was just a dumb penalty. What's up, brother? A dumb penalty to begin with, and Max knows better than that. As you know, the Raiders were getting assessed with penalties all over the place, and again, it just was uncharacteristic for them to play that way. And I don't know what it was—a combination of everything that just piled up on them, but it just was not their day at the office, that's for sure. But thanks so much for the call. 66, I do appreciate you. I'll say this, especially about the whole news broadcast and the way that Lincoln was kind of ambushed on the broadcast. I don't know who's going to answer for that. Like, somebody needs to answer for that. That wasn't cool. I've talked to Lincoln about it, you know, off the air and just personal conversations. And it shouldn't happen. Like, that I don't understand why that would ever be a thing. And why they would set him up like that, especially being the local news station. And I know some of those guys are actually guests on shows that we have here. Not this show, but guests on shows that we have here. And I think that somebody should explain why that happened and why that was allowed to happen like that. And it was really just unfortunate for Lincoln. Because it put him in a really bad position. He's going to always be a professional, so he handled it. But I just think that put him in a really, really tough position at this stage of the game. Raider Greg, did you see the text from Raider Greg? Ari?
5: Yes, I'm not amused. Sorry.
1: Why are you so angry?
5: Because,
1: man,
5: I can't win.
1: So
5: because I can't win. The shot clock is designed for all of them, and I get it. But it's like 1 week, someone's like, flush Ari because he didn't cut him off. And then, I mean, what are you going to do? I'm not going to cut 66 right. The point is to try to get you quick to the end so that we can get the next caller. I'm trying to help. I know I'm a little fired up, but just trying to make it work. That's all. Work with me. Rock with me, as Q says.
1: Are you done?
5: I'm done. That was my rant.
1: Oh, that was awesome. Hey, man, anytime I can get you fired up is great. Sign me up. That is fantastic. Ari, man, he's locked and loaded. Raider Legs, good luck. You're up next. Raider Legs, welcome to the show. What's on your mind? Be careful. Ari's on a roll.
5: Man, Greg.
6: Man, I'm thinking that the White House is what's really surprising me. Against a bunch of defensive backs that's not starting, I felt that our wideouts would have had a much better game. I was surprised to see none of our wideouts get no separation from the corner. I thought that if they would have got separation, it would have stopped New England from bringing eight in the box as much as they did, because they would have had to account for somebody other than Brock Bowers. So that's my little rant for today. I was like, man, I wish they would have got Marvin Harrison, because he probably could have stretched the field a little more. But that's what really caught me by surprise, was none of the wideouts getting any separations on the defensive back that's not even starting in the league.
1: I got you. Thanks for the call. Appreciate you. And, yeah, I mean, that was something that was pretty obvious to me, is the separation or lack of separation as well. And that's going to continue to be a problem until it's not. Right. I don't think Marvin Harrison Jr. was the answer, to be honest, and especially a second round pick and a sixth round pick for him and a seventh round pick. I didn't see it. The thing with Marvin Harrison Jr., and I kind of went on this rant last week, and I guess I'll take the shine off of Ari and go on my own rant for a second, is that if you're a professional, I don't care what your situation is. And I said this today over at the TV station over at Fox 5, who, by the way, would never ambush Lincoln Kennedy like the other TV station ambushed him. Just my personal opinion. But I said today, Marvin Harrison Jr. is in a bad mood, so he doesn't want to play football. or he doesn't, you know, he doesn't like his situation, so he doesn't want to go out there and give effort. Where does that happen at? You know what I mean? Like, that should never happen. Just because you have maybe a job where you don't like the company doesn't mean that you shouldn't go put your best effort out there. Especially if you're a number four overall pick, a wide receiver, you should be out there cooking and showing everyone what's wrong with these guys. Why aren't they getting me the ball? Why aren't we winning? I'm giving everything I have to make this team better. And instead, he's just out there, like, it's like he was like counting the butterflies that he sees out there on the grass or something. Like, that just can't happen. You have to put your best effort out there, especially for Clint Kubiak, who's the head coach of this team. I just can't see a guy that doesn't run routes 100% because he knows the ball's not coming his way. I can't see him being a guy Clint Kubiak would want to have. You know, it just, because one, he has to block. So if you're not going to run routes, just dummy routes that aren't coming to you, if you're not going to run those full effort, what makes you think you're going to block? Right? Wide receivers don't like to block anyway. Right? So what makes you think all of a sudden they're going to do that? I just don't see him as a good fit. He might end up going to Houston and being a good player because he's back with his college quarterback. But a guy that quits on his team after being a first-round pick, number four overall, to me, that's a red flag, right? That's one of those that's like, hey, man, this might not be for you. I could not like the radio station. That's not true, but I could not like the radio station. But I guarantee you one time when it's time for me to do the show, you wouldn't know that. You would think this is Disneyland, right? You would think that this is the greatest place on earth, right? Because I'm not going to like make myself sound like I don't enjoy it, right? I mean, look, the walls could be falling in. The microphone could be falling. Ari could be going on a rant. It wouldn't matter, right? Because when the show is on, it's going to be the greatest thing on earth. You think our equipment's the best. You think it's sunshine and rainbows. After the show's over, we could complain all we want. We could do whatever we want, but you wouldn't know it. That's what a professional does. I don't understand how a guy has 5 catches on the season. 5. And he plays on a team that needs every single person on that team and then some to step up to the plate. I just don't see that as a fit with Clint Kubiak and this team. That's not the makeup of those dudes in the locker room. So we'll see what happens in Houston now that he's there. But, you know, I mean, look, there's a time when Randy Moss quit on the Raiders, too. There was a time when Devontae Adams quit on the Raiders. There was a time when other wide receivers quit on the Raiders. And nobody is, like, pounding the table for that guy back. I don't understand how anyone's pounding the table for Marvin Harrison Jr. when he's done nothing this season for a team that so desperately needs him. The good thing, Ari, is Raider Greg said you're good in my – oh, no, that was from you. You said that.
5: We hashed it out already.
1: Oh, okay. Oh, he said, all jokes, my brother, it's all love. There you go,
5: and
1: see?
5: I said, you're always good in my book. Yeah, yeah. I got
1: there
5: fired
1: you
5: up,
1: go. You know. All right, there we go. Look at that. You guys got fired up and came together all at the same time, man. Now, that's called teamwork right there. That's what I'm talking about.
5: As Greg always says, you know how it is with family. You can always come back, you know, and we'll just disregard any. That's what he
1: there
5: says.
1: You go. So there you go. The family always has to fight, and then they get back together
5: there
1: later
5: go,
1: on, right?
5: Yeah. So,
1: all right.
5: About
1: I'm
5: 2 seconds.
1: With that. There you go. Silver Sevens is where we're at. Parking is always free. Monday Night Football is the spot. We're going to see the Bills and the Rams. We got baseball on already with the Dodgers and the Brew Crew. Matter of fact, the Brewers are leading 3-2. Uh-oh. Don't say it so, Dodgers. You're already down 1-0. What's going on? Got to get this thing together, but we've got all the action here on the screens. All we need is you. Got a couple of these prizes left on the table, including UNLV tickets. If you want them, come on by. Say what's up. We won't make you jump through those hoops. I promise you. 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
33: Yeah, I think every week is its own entity, and so you have to come in, you know, Monday, Tuesday, Wednesday morning and just, hey, it's a new week, fresh start, and you really have to, as best you can, mentally, emotionally, you know, create a segmented week, because that's what they are. 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
25: 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It's Unnecessary Roughness. Here's your boy Q.
1: And we come back into the sound of Kirk Cousins talking about starting fresh. You're 0-0 every single week. You know, you got to focus on next week after you get thumped the way that the Raiders did, 45-17. They're now 3-2 on the season. The one thing they can't do is allow that loss to beat them twice. They can't allow that to snowball. They can't think about that. They've got to clear it. They've got to flush it. We flushed it earlier in the show thanks to Moonlight Plumbing. We got that that flushing on. We do have another flushing coming up in about 30 minutes or so here on Raider Nation Radio 920, and we are live here at Silver Sevens Hotel and Casino for Monday Night Football, as we are each and every Monday night, Bills and Rams on these TV screens. But we do want to hear from you, 702-365-9200. 9200, does this loss make you reevaluate your thoughts on this team? What's the level of concern with the way that they got beat? 702-365-9200. Very excited about this next call. I haven't heard from this guy in a minute, so I know it's going to be fantastic. Raider Fish in Berkeley, welcome to the show. Welcome back to the show. How you doing, my man?
0: Oh, man. Hey, let me tell you something. I'm doing worse than most, but I am doing better than a few. I just want to start with that. You know, and I have to admit, I'm old school Raiders. You know, old school open A's. And, you know, we're superstitious. So every single time I didn't call you, we were winning. And then the time I thought I almost called you, we almost won. Well, damn it, the streak is over. I'm throwing all off that superstition back to what I normally do when I normally do it. So let me tell you something, man. I feel, in my opinion, that Kirk Cousins is a great quarterback for us. And what I'm going to say, to me, is not disparaging. I think it's the state of affairs. In a clean pocket, my man is a tactician. And then in a dirty pocket, he got to get on his bicycle, man. He's a mathematician, okay? And the word is out. First three games, oh, man, he's back there. You know, with protection. With the right offensive line, you, me, and Ari probably could gain some positive yards. But with the line right now starting to look like, I don't know, a malfunctioning, stuck-open Bart Gates, man, it's not happening. And what's surprising me, what's alarming me, is the same situation that's been plaguing us for a while is starting to rear his ugly head. The boat has sprung a leak, especially on the left side. The offensive line, you know, for me, if I had to pick one thing only to fix and to throw all the little money I've saved at, it would be, hey, we cannot let this old line, okay, get dismantled and start to malfunction again. The fact that we're not running the ball and that Cousins is not his best in a dirty pocket, well, hey, the film is out. It's week five, week six. They're watching the videotapes. They're watching the DVDs. The film is out. We have to adjust to the adjustments. So I'm going to pause right there. Oh, and let me tell you something that you haven't heard in a while. Show up! Show up! And holler, just win. Baby! When you go out, Raiders!
1: There he goes. Raider Fish in Berkeley. Bringing his return to the show. That's fantastic stuff right there, man. There were so many references in that call. That was fantastic, man. We need a Raider Fish in Berkeley call all the time, man. That puts a smile on everyone's face, man. And, got the shot off before the shot clock as well. He's money from deep range though. He can hit that half quarter, right before, halftime or right before the end of the game. He's like Steph Curry in the clutch, man. So a really good call. Do appreciate that. Let's go to Jeff, Mr. Wizard, right here in Vegas. Jeff, welcome to the show. What's on your mind?
2: Hey, man. I'm like everybody else. I'm kind of reeling from this last weekend. And I'm at the point where I'm wondering, where truly are we at? Are we still thinking about this rebuild? Or are we going to actually make some moves and try and go far in the playoffs? Not all the way. I'm really kind of stuck there. Man, before I even go on that, I want to give you some props for calling out exactly what I was thinking about Harrison. That was Randy Moss 2.0. Man, I've been watching the Raiders a long time. Back in Oakland, back in the Coliseum, I would watch Randy Moss sitting out on the field, nowhere near the rest of the team, all by himself. Then when the game would start, that fool would run down the field with his arms at his side. I used to wonder, how the hell are you going to catch a ball running downfield like that? Then he goes to New England, all of a sudden he's a superstar again. So we did not need another diva. We did not need an Antonio Brown 2.0, a Randy Moss 2.0. So, I commend, you know, Spytek for taking a pass on that one. What I do wonder about, though, is I've been hearing all kinds of rumbling about, and I'm going to throw a wild one out here. I've been hearing rumblings about Jefferson out in Minnesota. And I know he's a little lame at the moment, but is that a move we could swing? I really kind of question.
1: Yeah, no, thanks for the call. Appreciate you. I don't see why. Why would that make sense for Minnesota? They're 5-0. Like, I don't know. Like, yeah, Justin Jefferson would be fantastic to have as a talent in the locker room, but I don't understand why the Vikings at 5-0 would say, let's get rid of our best wide receiver and give him to the Raiders. I don't see it. And if there's a reason, if there's like a, you know, some kind of problem in the locker room that I don't know about, please tell me. Because I've heard multiple people say Justin Jefferson from Minnesota, they're literally 5-0. I'm not getting rid of anybody at 5-0.

0: the offseason. And it's only week five, wrapping up tonight, going into week six. So it's going to be a long time before that happens. But thanks so much for the call. Definitely appreciate you. We went from Berkeley to Vegas back to the Bay. Let's talk to Raider Debater in Oakland. Raider Debater, welcome to the show. What's on your mind?
1: Q, my man. What's going on with you? How you doing, my man?
0: I'm good, man. How are you?
1: Doing good, man. I'm doing better than most, man. Actually, to be quite honest, I don't think I learned too much of anything from yesterday's game or anything that I could be overly concerned about. I feel like what I will tell you is that I think what I really learned out of everything that Kirk Cousins, man, just like Raider Fish said, he's very efficient in this offense, man, and he's actually putting up numbers that look like MVP numbers when you look at the projections of what he's doing, and without a shoddy line and a somewhat here and there running game. You know, he's still being able to do what he can do and score. I'm not really concerned. I really see that game as a flush. The game was over at halftime, really, to be quite honest with you. Once that 10-point swing happened where Matt Gay, which I think that was the first time he missed a field goal this year, missed that field goal, they went right down and scored that touchdown, that 10-point swing, the game was over. And it seemed like we played their game. It was the first time this year and this season I've seen the Raiders play the other team's game. You know what I mean? Like, even in the Kansas City game, they played kind of our game the whole game, you know, and that's what made it to where we was almost able to win that game. So it really was a game that I see that could be flushed. I think Kirk Cousins is really one of the primary reasons we're 3-2 and not 1-4 or 2-3. You know, defense and offense are not the best. Running game is shoddy, but and the defense, you know, they're good when they create turnovers. That's really where we're at right now. Where if we can create turnovers, we're a good team. But if we don't, you know, we're not the best. We can't stop the run. We can't run. And these were things that we knew in the preseason. To be quite honest, we also knew, like Mike Washington, like get him more of the ball. I understand Ashton Gentry is hurt, but hey, get Mike Washington in the game then. You know what I mean? So it's not. There's more versatility, and it's not that he's just going to run the ball and he's going to get the ball, you know. So I think that's what it mostly is. I think really in this week, I think we have a good chance of winning this game with Buffalo. Buffalo does not have a really good D. Their D is deep, to be quite honest with you. So I think it could be a good old shootout, you know, and I think that we could probably win by, you know, 1 or 2 points. So that's how I see it, you know. All I mind was Kirk Cousins is really efficient and putting up the numbers. And if we had just a little bit of help, you know, we could really be something more than just 6 or 7 wins. All right, Q.
0: Hey, great stuff. Oh, man, dropped the mic on that one. Raider Debater right there from Oakland. Really good stuff. Just when Wendy hit us up and said, hey, Q and Ari, tell Raider Fish to keep calling in. Let the preacher preach. Love him. Just when Wendy, just when Will said, Raider Fish is shot clock proof too. LOL. Then we also got Kenny from Minnesota. Q, thanks for the interview with Kirk Morrison. He talked me off the ledge and got me to take my emotions out of my thoughts about this team. We're rebuilding or actually further along than I thought we'd be at this point. If someone told me prior to the season we'd be 3-2 after 5 games, I'd be jumping for joy after last season's disaster. Thanks for the great show. And as always, go Raiders. That's Kenny in Minnesota. That's a really good text and really good perspective for all of us to think about, including myself. Really good stuff, and I did think that Kirk Morrison made a whole lot of sense and did take a lot of people and talked a lot of people off of the ledge. Kenny, really good text. Appreciate that. Let's keep the party rolling. ABA Ivan Davis, you're up next. Welcome to the show. What's on your mind?
2: Hey, how's it going? So this is just general about the game?
0: Okay.
2: Oh, okay. The one thing I learned the most, to be truthful, is that Josh McDaniel hates us. I called in at halftime, and I looked in his eyes, and he had this evil look in his eyes. I said, man, he gonna put 60 on it if we don't buckle down and let him. You can tell that he just looked at the film forever.
0: Yeah.
2: In anticipation of this game. Okay. I mean, it was the expression. He wasn't even smiling when they were scoring touchdowns. He was like, no, I want another. I mean, yeah. I've seen that look before. Okay, and so as far as the offensive line, I mean, the TV announcer said best. They were blitzing 8 because they're doing a good job at protecting him. They knew they had to heat him up. The fact that they got there wasn't my problem. My problem is if they're blitzing 8, Why is it not a slow?

0: slot receiver standing inside. The inside slot runs an arrow route right into the eyesight of the quarterback. I mean, when we play football, we would dare a team to blitz eight. Are you kidding me? There's only three in the secondary. Put Bowers in the slot, arrow route, which is just basically go straight towards the middle of the field, hit him, let him run. They'll come out of that fast. Okay, and I'm like, where's the adjustment?
1: Right.
0: Defense, they were crashing too hard. I was calling sweeps before they were doing it because the defensive ends were crashing too hard down, leaving no protection of the edges, and they took advantage of that. We made a lot of mistakes, okay, out there. And, I mean, to me, we're ahead of the game. I mean, there's a difference between being bad and being young. We're young. You're supposed to make these mistakes against good teams. But we are actually ahead of the game. Okay, and my last thought, Mendoza, you can tell, you can see his influence with Kirk Cousins' teaching. Okay, he came in, did not panic. I mean, most backups would look that good if you're playing a prevent defense, but he was decisive. You could just see it. Just zip, zip. He was hitting receivers, I mean, on the money. I can't wait for him to get his real shot, but he still wouldn't play this year until we get that O-line perfectly fixed and all the pieces around him to make him successful. That's pretty much all I have to say.
1: Hey, good stuff, good stuff. Hey, thanks so much for the call. It's always great to hear from you, my man, ABA Ivan Davis right there. And, yeah, I mean, look, Fernando was going up against, you know, just a soft defense, and he did what he was supposed to do. He did look comfortable, and that's good. That just lets me know that when he does finally get the opportunity to be the guy, he'll be ready to go. That's what that told me, but I do not think by any means that he's ready to go right now. Real quick, let's go out to the IE, talk to our guy Leo. Big Leo, welcome to the show. What's on your mind?
2: Q, what's up, man?
1: What's up, brother? How you doing?
2: I was supposed to be better today. Today's my birthday, but after yesterday's game, it didn't feel so hot this morning.
1: Well, happy birthday anyway. Happy birthday anyway.
2: Thanks, brother. Thanks. But hey, you know what? And my one thought from this game, bro, is like, and thank you for Kirk talking me off the ledge too, but week five, like, we look like 2025, and I didn't like it. I knew we're not going to win every game. Like, I know that, but it's when we look bad. The way we did yesterday, that's the frustrating part, you know? Yeah. It's almost like this is the time of the year where teams start to show who they are. There's film on you. And yep. I think the part that worries me is that now these teams know how to slow down the Raider offense. They know what we can and cannot do. And our defense, there's no pass rush. It leaves the secondary all alone out there. We're playing two good offensive coordinators coming up, Buffalo and the Rams, bro. So this is the time to see what the team is made out of and how we bounce back from this horrible loss. I don't care if we don't beat Buffalo, but show up, play, make it a competitive game at least, you know?
1: Yeah. Yeah, it's going to tell you a lot, man. It really will, man. Thanks for the call. Happy birthday again. Obviously, it's not a celebration today because of the loss, but definitely want to celebrate the birthday. Yeah, I mean, that's the thing. You know, that's you probably hit it on the head. When it comes to the film, these other guys get paid too, so they see what you do really well. What worked for you through the first 4 weeks of the season? Okay, this is their bread and butter. This is what they go to. All right, let's take that away. How do they adjust? I don't think they can adjust, right? That's what a defensive coordinator is saying. I dare him to make an adjustment. I dare him to go to someone else that's not Brock Bowers. I dare him to let Trey Tucker beat us. And so this is how we're going to attack him. Oh, this is what their defense is doing really well. You know, sending, not having the blitz and they're getting home. Okay, well, what if we make this adjustment? Then how are they going to get home? Are they going to allow our quarterback to sit in the pocket? So all those things played a role for sure. Film is something, and it's going to get tougher and tougher every week because of that. The more film they have on you, the more they know about you, and the easier it is for them to slow you down. So the Raiders have to make their adjustments as well. Really good call, man. Do appreciate you. Hour number three is coming up next, 702-365-9200. We'll hear from you some more and take you inside the Raiders locker room. It's Raider Nation Radio 920.
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12: This week's Finley Cadillac Henderson Player Performance of the Week is from the college football ranks, but not the usual suspects. This week, we actually turn our attention to Yale football of the Ivy League and quarterback Dante Reno. Dante threw for 298 yards and 4 touchdowns one day after the passing of his father, Yale coaching legend Tony Reno. He led the Bulldogs to a 41-24 win over Merrimack on Saturday in New Haven, Connecticut. Yale announced Friday that former coach Tony Reno had died at the age of 52. No cause of death was given. But trust and believe, Coach Reno was a legend. He led the Bulldogs to 5 Ivy League championships over 14 seasons before resigning earlier this year due to health issues.
6: In addition to the 5 Ivy League titles, Tony Reno led the Bulldogs to their first FCS playoff victory in program history. He went 83-49 from 2012 to 2025 and was second on the program's all-time list of winningest coaches, trailing only the legendary Carm Cosa, who won 179 games and claimed 10 Ivy League titles from 1965 to 1996. But getting back to the performance of his son Dante, he completed 22 of 39 passes for 298 yards and the 4 touchdowns and added 39 rushing yards on 5 carries in the win. Afterwards, Reno posted on social media, "This one's for you, Pops." And this is what Dante had to say following the game as he caught up with the local media.
7: On the field, when you were talking to your mom, you said you felt your dad's spirit out there several times. And then tell us about that.
9: Yeah, it's just his spirit, like I said earlier, is just everywhere in this program and on all the walls. It was definitely on a touchdown in the end zone, tip ball that the kid caught laying like this. So it was he was everywhere today, so it was awesome.
14: Why was it important for you to play today?
9: Football. I know him and I know my dad. He would want nothing less than me to go out there and play. Not miss practice, go out there, go to school, be around the guys.
6: Here's a little background on Dante. He was a former 4-star recruit who began his college career at South Carolina, then this season as the Bulldogs starting quarterback, but he suffered an elbow injury in the opener against Holy Cross. He threw for 2,498 yards and 21 touchdowns in his debut season last fall as he guided Yale to a 9-3 record and the Ivy League championship. So shout out to Yale quarterback Dante Reno for battling emotions to lead his Yale team from behind to pick up the 41-24 victory just one day after losing his father. That was the Finley Cadillac Player Performance of the Week, brought to you by Finley Cadillac Henderson, the prestigious Cadillac dealer of the year. 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
16: Very disappointing performance today from everybody, players and coaches. Obviously, give a lot of credit to the Patriots. They did a great job. We had 8 penalties today, far too many. It's a game that we have to move forward from very quickly. We have everything ahead of us as a team. We're not happy with what happened today, and we have to go do something bad. We got to go fix it and move on.
17: Move on. Move on.
16: He was prepared. He played fast. He got through his progressions quickly. It was a solid start for him. With any reps that you get, it's going to make you better. The live game reps are the best medicine. But him just getting time with our starting offensive line, you know, in an on-the-road environment was a very positive experience for him, although it wasn't for us.
18: Mendoza's first NFL pass, a completion to the running back, chased down, and a Muisau tackle on Lauby at the 40 and a gain of a couple.
19: Mendoza with a pump fake, man in his face, escapes the pocket, keeps his leg moving, dumps it short. Lauby's got it on the move at the 20, far sideline. He picks up the first down on a 7-yard gain, and that is one of those things that you have with Mendoza, his ability to get out of pressure like we've seen all day with Drake May.
11: Live at Silver Sevens Hotel and Casino for Monday Night Football. It's Unnecessary Roughness. Here's your boy Q.
6: And here we go, kicking off hour number 3 of the show. It is Unnecessary Roughness here on Raider Nation Radio 920 on this Therapy Monday, talking about the Raiders 45-17 loss to the Patriots, dropping their overall record to 3-2. Monday Night Football will be on these airwaves coming up, starting in about 30 minutes or so, give or take a second or two. And, of course, it'll be Bills and Rams closing out week number 5. Well, we got a flush it that we have coming up in just a few minutes, but I do want to hear from you real quick at 702-365-9200. Raider Tone in Kingsburg, Cali said, "Q, the most frustrating part of the game was the lack of effort and pride from some of the players. They checked out early. Man cards should be questioned, but it was good seeing Fernando out there. The pocket mobility, arm strength looks obvious compared to Kirk. The future looks bright." That's Raider Tone in Kingsburg, Cali. I don't think it was effort or pride that they had. I just think that I think the energy, that's the E word I'll use, is the energy. The energy wasn't there, and I don't know exactly what that was, a combination of everything. I don't think it was the fact that they didn't have pride. Those guys all want to win. I know that for a fact. It was one of those days where you could just tell from the jump it wasn't going the right way. I know that the West to East travel is something, as Kirk Morrison pointed out in the first hour. I don't like to use that as an excuse, but I get it. You know, it was just a bad day. It was an awful day. There was a lot of energy in the building from New England celebrating the 2001 championship, celebrating the year of the Tuck rule. Adam Vinatieri was talking. I mean, there was a lot of stuff going on, and it just seemed like the Raiders just never really got off the bus. So I don't think it was from a lack of effort or any pride. It just didn't come together. It wasn't coming together. It was one of those bad, awful days at the office. But I understand the frustration for sure, because it was a very frustrating game, to say the least. Real quick, let's go out to the phone lines, talk to our guy Juan the Smasher. Juan, welcome to the show. What's on your mind?
17: What's up, Q? What's going on?
6: Man, you know, hanging out, having a good time with you. What's up with you?
17: Man, I'm right here trying to get it, Q. Man, about that game yesterday, man, it was an ugly one. It's just one of those days where, you know, it's any given Sunday, and anyone could get beat and socked in the mouth. But this time it happened to us. But you know what, Raider Nation, we just got to, you know, these fools got to regroup, you know, take it like a man, get up and keep fighting, hit these fools back. You know, we're going to be all right. Buffalo's the next team that we got to face. And, you know, like, I don't give a crap about what happened yesterday, because the next team is going to get it. That's all I know. And my man, Addison Gentry, this one's going to wake up and he's going to get $1.50. Thank you for everything you do, Q. Raiders!
6: There he goes. Juan the Smasher, always short and sweet and to the point. There he goes. Well, hopefully Ashton can be as healthy as possible. Clearly he's a little compromised. That burst isn't quite there. Mike Washington needs to continue to work on his pass pro and in the passing game to be able to get some more reps on the grass, and hopefully he's able to do that sooner rather than later. Like I said, we will take you inside the Raiders locker room and hear from Ashton Gentry, let you hear from Max Crosby. We'll do that in just a few minutes as we're here live at Silver Sevens Hotel and Casino. But before we do that, we've got to do this.
20: It's time to flush it. 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
6: Now, there's a lot of different directions I can go with this, especially based off everything that happened between Saturday, Sunday, and, you know, all the football action, college football, and the NFL. But today's flushing, shout out to Moonlight Plumbing, moonlightplumbing.vegas. The performance comes from the NFL Week 5 and another one involving an NFC East team. That would be the Washington Commanders and their meltdown in overtime. And here's your headline. Commanders Daniels takes blame for botched final play in OT. The Commanders were in position to attempt a winning kick in overtime to beat the Giants, but all they ended up doing was kicking themselves after botching that final play in OT and preventing a potential field goal attempt. Quarterback Jaden Daniels was tackled for no gain. With 8 seconds left in overtime and with no timeouts, the Commanders could not stop the clock. So, rather than a potential 42-yard field goal, they were left trying to explain what appeared to be inexplainable in a 2027 tie with the New York Giants. Even Magic Johnson, who's part of their ownership, one of the team's minority owners, he weighed in on Twitter. He said, "I'm in total disbelief that my Commanders had such poor clock management in today's overtime game. All we had to do was kick the field goal, and we would have won the game." So, just in case you were locked in on something else and you didn't actually see the game, you didn't see the final play or the final sequence of plays or hear it, here's the actual final call from Chris Myers from Fox, and it explains itself. Here you go.
21: What's up?
22: Daniels.
23: Yeah, he's not passing the ball.
22: Okay.
23: Yeah.
22: Now they don't have a timeout. What are they doing?
23: Oh,
22: they
23: my
22: gotta
23: goodness.
22: They got to get up and spike it. They're not going to be able to get
23: They're
22: this
23: not going
22: in time.
23: To.
22: It's going to run out of them. The clock ran out as Daniels ran the ball. And Scadamu says, "I'll take the tie and get out of town."
23: They didn't do that. They're spending all this time dancing around.
22: I wonder
23: all
22: if
23: the receivers are gone downfield, and they don't recognize. They need to get back.
22: Did he think he had a timeout?
23: Oh, my goodness. See, from there, they had plenty of time. No one recognizes the situation. John Bates is trying to yell at everyone, get back, it's too late. Wow.
22: And look at the Giants, and he, yeah, that's worth throwing a headset over.
6: So there you go. That was the play right there. Chris Myers from Fox on the call. And Dan Quinn, he had, slammed his headset down as he should. Speaking of head coach Dan Quinn, matter of fact, him and quarterback Jaden Daniels postgame, they both tried to take the blame for the meltdown. Here they are.
0: You know, with the team, I thought this was a hard-fought game to the wire. Leaving tonight with a tie feels like a loss. And the last sequence, you know, we throw it out of bounds, we clock it, you know, you give yourself a chance to kick it. And we pride ourselves on those moments at the end of the game. And after the first down run, you know, still trying to gain more for the kick. Right call is honestly that we can go clock it early. And don't put ourselves in that spot. And that is that's my responsibility, nobody else's.
1: What happened there in that last fight?
2: It's got to be better. We all got to be better situationally. Football starts with me. Everybody will say the same thing, but we just got to be better in situational football.
1: What were you trying? Were you trying to throw the ball away and just took it up, or what? Were you, what was the goal on that play when you snapped?
2: We got to stop the clock. We got to know it's ozone situation. We got to relay that as an offense. It starts from everybody top down, but ultimately, you know, it's on me.
21: Did you hear anything or say anything in the huddle about, hey, you know, we've got to get the clock stopped here?
2: Yeah, I just got to be better. I just got to be better.
6: So, there you go. Obviously, Dan Quinn, Jaden Daniels, they tried to do the right thing. They tried to take the blame for it, but that was the absolute team effort to have that kind of a meltdown and not understand the clock situation, and it's cost them a chance of winning the game, and they ultimately end up tying, which I guess is better than a loss, but that was not the way that they wanted that to actually play out. So unfortunately, that meltdown is probably going to be the reason why Dan Quinn loses his job. And that conversation has actually gotten a lot louder since yesterday. Since it happened, that conversation is really out there, and he might end up being the first head coach to get let go this season. I never root for guys to get fired. Those jobs are too hard to come by, but that'll probably be the beginning of the end for one Dan Quinn. 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
6: They mean business. The Raiders mean business. We flushed their performance at the beginning of the show. Like I said before, everybody can get it. It's not exclusive to anyone. I've gotten it before. Ari, you've been flushed a few times, haven't you?
24: Oh, just once, but it was just on Friday, so it is fresh in my mind.
6: I just wanted to see if I was going to get you fired up again. That's all.
24: Nah,
6: I'm just
24: nah.
6: I tried to go back to the well. I tried to go back to the well. That's
24: watch
6: all. My fault. I know. I know that the players in that locker room, they probably want to flush that performance as well, and that's what they're going to have to do and move on to Week 6, the Buffalo Bills, on their way in. But I do want to take you inside the Raiders locker room before we get back to your calls and texts at 702-365-9200. Max Crosby and Ashton Jeanty both spoke with the media, got caught up with in the locker room following the game. Here's Max Crosby.
25: Just overall, was there a reason that you saw the team kind of come out flat and tumble today?
26: I don't know. We got to watch the film. This wasn't good enough all around. It wasn't good.
27: What do you feel like allowed their offense to get more rhythm?
26: I feel like we struggled getting off the field in third downs. You know, they made some big plays. They just stayed ahead of the sticks, I feel like, and made some big plays, big moments. So, I've got it to them.
27: Anything in particular that they did up front to keep it going away from Drake?
26: They did a good job. You know, they chipped a lot and longer passes and got the ball out of his hands quick. They did a good job. I guess that's doing well on early down, so we can't just gear up and rush. So they did better to them.
25: You all stayed away from committing penalties through the first 4 weeks. A lot popped up today. Do you see any reason for that?
26: We had more penalties than usual. It just wasn't good enough, you know what I mean? We you got one-on-one matchups, and sometimes, you know, flags are thrown and stuff like that in the back end, and that's just part of the game. You know, so you just got to play cleaner, better technique, and we'll learn how to be good.
25: What was Clint's message to the team after kind of trying to move on to Tennessee?
26: I mean, it's 1 week at a time. You know, that's how this league is. You just got to respond, and that's all you can do. You know what I mean? We got to get better from it. We got to learn from it. You know, they outplayed us in all three phases, and that's how you lose games on the road. So yeah, we'll learn from it.
27: As a veteran leader, what kind of response do you want to see from?
26: Yeah, it's process oriented. You know what I mean? You can feel like you're the best team in the world 1 week, and the next week it could be. You know, it could be real tough, but that's not this locker room. That's not the guys that we got. You know, it's just about getting better. And we're all going to look in the mirror. It takes every single one of us, and we just got to improve from it.
25: You've talked about the closeness of this locker room. How do you feel like you come together and rebound tries?
26: Yeah, it's one game. You know what I mean? It's not good enough, obviously. We definitely didn't expect to play that way. But it's how you respond. You know, that's the nature of the beast. You know, you got to show up every single day and get better. And, you know, it's on all of us, everybody, you know, players, coaches, we all, we got to find ways to get better.
3: Max Crosby in the Raiders locker room, and the overall theme, they got to find ways to get better. It wasn't good enough. It wasn't, right? And, again, you don't want to overreact, especially early in the season. You don't want to think the sky is falling. It just was not the performance that anybody was looking for, including Max, including Ashton, who we'll hear from in a few minutes, including Raider Nation, including Clint Kubiak. I mean, the head coach said it himself. Matter of fact, Ari, you got the soundbite from his presser that he opened up with today. Before he ever was asked any questions, this is what he had to say about the game yesterday.
4: Obviously, yesterday was not up to our standard. It's not what we want our football to look like. We have a whole lot to prove to ourselves and our fans this week. Really looking forward to playing in front of our fans this week. And, you know, our men, our leadership, our coaches, we're up to the challenge, and we have to bounce back.
3: Simple. Short, sweet, and to the point. That's not their standard. It's not their football. It's not what they want it to look like. And I'm sure that they never want to have a performance like that again. Right? I'm not saying that they won't. Right? Because that's just, I mean, sometimes that's how this game goes. That's how any game goes. Sometimes it just gets out of control. And, you know, the problem with the NFL, like with baseball, when teams get waxed in baseball, it's like, hey, it's okay. They got another game coming up tomorrow. Right? Basketball, same thing. Yeah, they got a game coming up tomorrow or 2 days from now. The NFL, you got a whole week before you get back at it. So now they've got to go through the rest of this week, get back at it starting on Wednesday when they get back on the practice field and figure some things out. Offense, defense, special teams, every element of that game was exposed. Every single area of the team was beat by the Patriots. There was not one box that was checked that you said, oh yeah, the Raiders did that better than the Patriots. Nothing. There was nothing. And they know that, and they don't want that to be their standard of football. Rod said, Q, the game looks so typical for East Coast Raider game. Weaknesses are exposed. We must get better. Need a pass rush. That was the first thing that stood out to me watching the game early on was the pass rush wasn't getting home. And they get home with four. They normally don't have to blitz. And when they blitz, you're exposing your secondary. And the secondary wasn't playing very good. I mean, you just got to call it what it was. They went after Stokes early. They went after Stokes early. They went after Masses early. I mean, it was not a good day at the office for any area of the team. And it just seemed like the Patriots were one step ahead of the Raiders with everything that they were trying to do. Josh McDaniels was in his bag, and there was nothing that the Raiders really could do. So now, you know, there's things that the Patriots did that exposed the Raiders that other teams are going to try to do the same thing or something similar to. And there's going to be areas that they see on film and say, oh yeah, hey, we can get them right there. So that's why they have to adjust now at this stage of the game. Raider KG said, hey Q, a lot has been mentioned about our offense, which are all valid points. However, it's our defense that's been slipping the past several weeks. The defense played solid weeks 1 and 2, then started slipping against the Saints. We slipped more against KC, of course, New England. We're giving up too many big plays. And what's concerning, yesterday, New England wide receivers and pass catchers were wide open. They didn't have to make too many contested catch, even checkdowns. No one was around. Our offense can score points, but the defense has to keep us in games, especially when the offense is struggling. That's where I was. I was with the defense, too. Like, defense has got to be better. It just has to be. And Robbie Leonard knows that. And the defensive players, they know that as well. They know that the defense has to be better. If it's not, then it's going to be a long season. only because you're not going to win shootouts each and every week. You'll win them sometimes. You're not going to win them each and every week. You have to have a defense that steps up and makes some plays. So and offensively, you're not going to have too many shootouts if you can't get that run game going. Yesterday, the run game was 38 yards rushing. That's it. That's not going to get it done. Whereas the Patriots had 165 yards rushing on 31 carries. The Raiders ran the ball 18 times for 38 carries. You're trying to do your math? It's 2.1 yards per carry. I didn't do that math. I could just tell you that that's what it is. That's not good. Where the Patriots ripped off 5.3 yards per carry. That's the world you want to live in. Every couple carries is a first down. For the Raiders, they could have done that four times and they wouldn't have got a first down. That's just not, it's not going to get it done at all. And Ashton Jeanty only ran the ball 10 times for 27 yards. He had a couple catches as well, but the running game just wasn't there. The rushing attack, you know, you can look at his ankle, you can look at his foot as being part of the reason. Hopefully he gets back sooner rather than later healthy, but just not a good performance so far from Ashton. And after the game, media caught up with him in the locker room as well.
5: How you feeling? When did you know that you were ready to go, and how you feeling after this?
7: Pregame warm up, just kind of working through it, getting warmed up and all that. So I knew I'd be able to go out there and play.
5: What'd you see out there today? I know it was another tough one. The team collectively as a whole, what did they do well to take away what you guys wanted to do?
7: They brought a lot of pressure. Zero. About the linebackers in the run game. They were better than us today, honestly.
8: Kirk talked about the toughness that you showed today, being out there for your teammates. Is there a breaking point there at all, though, where maybe there's any question of maybe I shouldn't push it to get out there? And why is it so important for you to be out there, even though maybe you're going through something?
7: Yeah, I can't run, jump, cut. I'm playing, so. Football is a tough game. Like, you're never going to play feeling 100%. So at the end of the day, I just want to go out there and do my best for my teammates and whatever it takes.
8: How discouraging is it from your point of view that you're not 100% and that may be holding you back a little bit?
7: I wouldn't say it's discouraging. I mean, it's obviously you would like to not have these things holding you back, but I don't really look at it like that. I mean, just got to play better. It doesn't matter the circumstances.
5: Where do you feel like you can be better?
7: Just making plays in the run game. Literally that, breaking more tackles. Just being more explosive.
3: There was Ashton Jeanty in the Raiders locker room following the game, and you can hear it in his voice, the frustration. He's just not quite himself right now. He's trying to work through it. He said he'll continue to battle and continue to play, but he's just not quite as explosive as he was. You could see that, he's working through some things, and the depth there at the running back room is not real deep. Mike Washington, I do believe he could be a factor, but he's not that guy right now in the passing game. He's not that great at pass pro, and those are two areas that he has to continue to work on and get better at, and that's how he'll get more reps for sure. So just wanted to take you inside the Raiders locker room just a little bit, following the game, and obviously there's not a whole lot to say about it besides what we've already said. A couple texts here. Williams said, one of the biggest problems we have are the receivers. Until they start proving they can contribute, games will be hard for Cousins, Jeanty, and the rest of the offense. Yeah, that's something that, we talked about. Hopefully they get their guy back, he can come back from injury. Ari, how did I forget his name? 1 week out and I already forgot his name. What's his name? The wide receiver that's out with a concussion.
24: Thank you, Jalen Naylor. I missed that part. My fault.
3: Yeah.
24: I'll take Jaylen the L for that because I'd have been quicker.
3: No, it was on me. It was funny. I was thinking about Cousins and Jeanty, and I was thinking about someone else, and I completely just whiffed on Jalen Naylor's name, but he's coming back from the concussion, so hopefully he's back. Maybe Dante Thornton Jr. is able to return. Maybe they activate him to the 53-man roster this year. He hasn't been in the lineup at all this year. So that's an area to pay attention to. And I don't know how much more he contributes to, you know, what the Raiders offense looks like, because again, we haven't seen him all year. So that's another guy that everyone's waiting to see what he could bring to the table. He's big, he's fast. So that's a positive. But, you know, is the offensive line going to have the ability to block long enough to allow him to get open or get down the field? And, you know, what kind of role does Clint Kubiak see in him when it comes to this Raiders offense? That's something that we'll see hopefully sooner rather than later. Like I said, he has this window to be activated onto the 53-man roster, or else he'll be on IR for the rest of the year. So the window is, what, 21 days? And I believe that they opened up that window last week, so it's pretty much the next couple weeks. He's got to make some kind of decision sooner rather than later. Let's go out to the phone lines. Let's go out to L.A., talk to our guy, Houston. Houston, welcome to the show. What's on your mind?
9: Man, it's like, bro, first my Dodgers get beat their first game versus them doggone Brewers, bro, and then we come out Sunday, man, stinking up the joint, bro. It's like every time we take two steps forward, man, it's like we take five steps back. But I ain't going to say that it's just one game, but it's just we could do nothing right, man. You know it's bad when Brock Bowers out there fumbling balls, bro.
3: Right, yeah.
9: Yeah, so, I mean, it's like, man, something like this, I don't know. They say that coaches sometimes they just tell their guys, look, we ain't even going to look back at this tape, bro. We just going to go on to the next. And it might be one of them kind of games, man. I mean, I'm not them. I don't know what they do. But, I mean, in my eyes, it might be one of those kind of things, man. You just throw that one in the trash, man. You just move forward and just, you know, scheme a little better, you know, too deep, high, or whatever the case you got to do with that defense, man. But we were getting ate up, Big Q, and it's like, man, it's like, I don't want to see that no more, man. I see enough of that, bro. Enough.
3: Right.
9: You know?
3: Yes, so, sir.
9: Let's go, Raider Nation. I know you up against the Q, man. We're going to have a good one, and we got to beat them Bills next week, man.
3: There you go. Houston from L.A., really good call, man. Appreciate you. And, yeah, I mean, it was definitely frustrating. It definitely was frustrating. Whenever it's one thing to lose, and we, you know, like I said last week after they lost to the Chiefs, you don't, you know, get moral victories. You're not going to get those, but it's one thing when you have an entertaining game and you understand, okay, we could have done this better, could have done that better, and boom, could have won the game. But in that one, you had to do everything better to win that one. It was just that simple. Gurdeep said, at this point, let's have Tim Brown suit up. That's our text from Phoenix. Also, Mark in Jersey said, the Chiefs exposed us deep with explosive plays. The Pats saw that on film. So that was their plan going downfield on us. I'm expecting the Bills to do the same. We must be able to make adjustments. Otherwise, it'll be another long Sunday. Jose said, yep, Q, the last three games, the defense is allowing 34 points per game, 45, 30, and 27 each game. Cause for concern, do you think? Yeah, absolutely. Absolutely. That's something that they've got to clean up for sure, right? There's no doubt about that. Again, because the thing is like I've been saying, there's film out there now. So if they're getting home with just the front without having to blitz, then okay, well, how do we stop that? How do we slow that down? That's what other defensive coordinator or offensive coordinators are thinking. All right, what does our offensive line have to do? How do we make that adjustment? This is what they do on film. Oh, that's what they're doing. This is what they're calling tendencies get picked up. Especially when you're a first-time defensive coordinator, your tendencies get picked up. What's his go-to move? It's like playing your buddy in Madden, right? You play your buddy in Madden enough, you what? You know what their go-to plays are, right? Mine was always the outside stretch run. That was always my go-to. If I wasn't succeeding on the outside stretch run, I probably wasn't succeeding in that game. I was never good at Madden. Passing was not my forte. So, and it's been so long since I played Madden. I want to say the last time I played, maybe Darren McFadden was still a Raider. I mean, it was that long ago. But I had the one go-to play. And so anyone who always played me said, okay, I know Q's coming with the outside zone. And that's what I always would run with. And normally, I'd pick up some yards. But the days that I was getting waxed is the days that, well, I couldn't do anything else. So you have the film. You know the tendencies. So now Robbie Leonard, they have to go back and say, okay, well, what do we do? What does our defense have to do now to get pressure, continuing to create takeaways, you know, get stops, stop the run, get off the field on third and long, right? All those things were issues that happened on Sunday, and this has happened the last couple of weeks, and they've definitely got to clean that up. Real quick, got this text from Raider T. I did not see this thing about Lincoln Kennedy getting ambushed. Can you please explain that on the radio for the people who didn't see it? Thank you. Well, to make it a long story short, right before the Chiefs game, the TV station, the local TV station, Channel 8, they were doing their Raiders pregame show, and they had like four or five Chiefs fans in the studio, and they were all doing the tomahawk chop, but Lincoln was in the studio, and he didn't know that they were going to be there. So all of a sudden, they're doing the tomahawk chop around Lincoln, who cannot stand the Chiefs. So he had to kind of remain professional and not lose his mind. Apparently, as he told me, some people behind the scenes didn't even know that that was going to happen, and it just was an unfortunate situation. But it wasn't a good look for a local TV station that's a Raider affiliate to have a bunch of Chiefs fans in the studio and really kind of ambushing Big Link. But that's, like I said, that's making a long story short the best way I can. Silver Sevens Hotel and Casino is where we're at. Monday Night Football is up next.
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20: on Valentine's
2: Radio
20: Day. That's what you're going to look at. You're going to look at the one-on-one battles, whether it's a wide receiver in a corner, a linebacker, and a tight end. Those are the things that definitely carry.
21: Mike, let's talk about where these teams are individually. The Rams come into this game at 2-2. Now, of course, before the season, all kinds of hype around this team. People talking about the possibility of this club going undefeated. Well, that went out the door in week one when they lost down in Australia. But they come in here tonight 2-2. A lot of teams, I think people would start to have concerns about them. I get the sense you don't have much concern at all about this Rams team, despite the fact it's been a little bit slower start than a lot of people thought.
20: A little slower to start. 17-0 is, quite honestly, it's a great talking point for like shows that I do, a sports show, but it's pretty much unrealistic nowadays. And so, obviously, they got that out of the way early. But, yeah, I don't worry about them with the running game, the two-headed rushing attack they have. Stafford, a quarterback, though he has turned the ball over, 6 interceptions this year, 8 all of last year. That's something to keep an eye on. Obviously, Josh Allen, the first 2 weeks, his team looked really good. The last couple of weeks, he's turned the ball over a little bit. This is a game, Ryan, where these teams are so good, you don't want to give extra possessions to the other team with the turnovers, but it's something that has happened with these two teams.
21: Well, Mike, it's such coach speak to say that turnovers are a key to the game, but these are two teams that have won despite the fact they have negative turnover margins. I think both coaches are looking at that saying, hey, if there's something we want to clean up, it's that. We got to stop giving the football away.
20: Yeah, it's exactly right. I mean, that, especially when, you know, all the other parts of the team are so good for both teams. The pressure on the quarterback that the Rams get, that's really going to test to Josh Allen as far as him roaming around the pocket. But, yeah, you're right. Even with the turnovers, I do not worry about either one of these teams. The only thing that could get in the way is injury. That happens all the time, and a lot of times it's not a matter of if, it's when. And when it happens, does it happen early where someone can get healthy, or does it happen late where teams have to miss or players have to miss in the playoffs?
21: As someone who played defense and played against a lot of great quarterbacks, talk to me about the challenge of defending someone like Josh Allen and really the unicorn that he is at the position.
20: Well, there's one thing to not keep contained and let him get outside. And I see that more than I care to as a former D lineman, the quarterback breaking contain. But the other thing is you can get a great rush on him, but he's so big he can shrug it off. And you can look like you're collapsing in the pocket, and next thing you know, he's shrugging off and ducking out, and he comes out of the other end. And that's the worst vision a back seven could see, is a Josh Allen breaking contain or breaking through a rush. Now he has options, and that's normally very bad for the defense.
21: All right, no DJ Moore for Josh Allen tonight. He's going to be out with a shoulder injury. We'll see how that impacts the Bills' offense. Flip it around and talk about the Bills' defense, Mike. If there's a question about Buffalo early in the season, it's probably on that side of the ball. And will they be good enough to slow people down to allow Allen and that explosive offense to win games?
20: Well, yeah, and Ed Oliver out tonight. That certainly, and he was out just about all of last year, and they really gave it up against the run. And you have the two-headed attack of Kyren Williams and Blake Corum. They're going to get their share to carry the load tonight, with not only to get the yards, but to control the ball and keep Josh Allen off the field and Matthew Stafford on.
21: All right, should be a fun one here tonight. Bills and the Rams at SoFi Stadium. Teams down on the field going through their warm-ups right now. We're looking forward to it, but right now we'll set it 3 feet to my right. Back to Jamie Erdahl.
4: It's a gross estimation. Nothing more L.A. than we see what just happened, which is the team introductions happening. Aaron Donald hitting the field to a roar of cheers, but also the Dodgers are on the screen before this game begins. That's what's happening at SoFi Stadium. Doug Peterson, anything you hear that these two are chatting about now that we are about 36 minutes until kickoff?
5: You know, I think the biggest thing that Mike Golic, who is a former teammate of mine down in Miami, of course, the biggest thing were the turnovers, the Stafford 6 interceptions, Josh Allen, the 3 interceptions, the team that takes care of the football, the quarterback that takes care of the football in these situations. Again, 2 good football teams. I think whoever does that is going to win this football game tonight.
4: You played with Mike Golic Sr.?
5: I did. Miami Dolphins. We were teammates.
4: Stories for a commercial break. Dare I say a baseball game, and I don't say the score. Brewers are on. That's why I don't want to say it. Brewers are up 5-4 in the top of the seventh in Milwaukee. So we'll hear for the roar of Dodgers fans before this kickoff begins. Time now to hear from Nick Costos of You Better You Bet on Westwood One Sports with some of the numbers our listeners might be interested in for tonight's matchup.
6: Thanks, Jamie. The spread for Monday Night Football sees Matthew Stafford and the Los Angeles Rams a 3.5-point home favorite over Josh Allen and the Buffalo Bills, the total 55.5. And the betting market on both the favored Rams and the over. L.A. opened a 2.5-point favorite. It's a major move to get from there to -3.5, so a ton of support for the Rams by bettors. It helps those bettors that Bills star receiver DJ Moore inactive with a shoulder injury. And when looking at the line movement, there's pessimism in both defenses being able to get stops. And that does make sense, given the MVP-winning quarterbacks on both sides and electric offenses. But given that the Rams are home and have a better defense and no DJ Moore, LA has become the preferred side, and I agree. I like the Rams to win the game outright in what could be a Super Bowl preview. As for props, the Bills are going to have to score to stay in the game, and that could mean more Ty Johnson at running back. Johnson's receiving yards prop, 14.5. Jamie, back to you.
4: Now we got Costo saying this is a Super Bowl preview. Would you look at that? It must be inevitable. Coming up, with DJ Moore out, it's a very important to keep in mind, could it be a big Keon Coleman night? Lucky for us, we caught up with the Bills wide receiver. You'll hear it next. You're listening to the Monday Night Football pregame show on Westwood One.
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3: Bills right back up on the ball. Allen in the shotgun. Same formation. Back to pass. Has time. Looking deep. Fires a post to Coleman. In the end zone for the touchdown. Agent Zero is your hero with a 34-yard touchdown. And the Bills have the lead with 4:27 remaining.
4: Chris Brown, I didn't know you had it in you. Yes, I did. Chris Brown on 97 Rock and the Buffalo Bills Radio Network with a Keon Coleman.

0: guys fired up, you know. So he's an offensive coach. He played receiver in his heyday a little bit, you know what I'm saying? So it's always good to relate that. But he's offensively, man, he knows exactly what he's doing. Great play caller, great knowing the guys, their personalities, strengths, their weaknesses, and he's always going to put us in position to win, man.
1: What about your quarterback? Talk to me a little bit about him. He's pretty special too, isn't he?
0: I don't know. Special starting to sound like a bad word. That's starting to sound like not a compliment. We got to find a better word for that. That dude is great, man. Paul plays me on straight. There's no holes in this game. You know, he's a better person than he is a football player. I give him that.
2: When you got to this team, and this isn't to say anything about any quarterback you played with before, but did you have like an aha moment or a route or a pass or a ball that you caught from Josh Allen where you're like, oh, I get it. I understand now.
0: Man, I think my rookie year was a hole shot to the field. Like I was running, but like, you know what I'm saying? Once you get by that corner, you throttle it down, trying to see where the ball was at, right on me. Nah, I dropped it. I was like, Yeah, he can get it everywhere, you know what I'm saying? So I got to always be running, always be on the lookout. It was a couple of those in practice, just letting the ball go. And I'm like, just great ball placement. Good defense, just better offense.
2: That's been a big change for you this season. I mean, it feels like you're popping off the screen. Do you feel different out there? Like, why are you finding success a little differently than before?
0: Because I'm doing a better job handling what I have to handle off the field. So being on time and meetings and stuff like that, you do what you're supposed to do off the field. You get rewarded on the field. So I feel like the on-the-field play was never per se issue, more so me being late to meetings and stuff like that. That was where I was messing up at. So fixing those things, and then now there's nothing holding me back on game day from using my talents and getting used in offense.
1: Keon, does that what you're talking about come with like just being a pro, how to be a professional, how to kind of handle your business on and off the field?
0: Yeah, I think it speaks more to the discipline part of being a pro. You know what I'm saying? Because it was literally just that, being disciplined, making sure your alarm set, stuff like that. You know what I'm saying? So it was a couple times last year that I slipped up in that area.
1: Hey, you're going against a talented Rams defense, you know, on Monday night. And talk to me a little bit about that defense. Really good secondary, good pass rush. I mean, this is a quality defense you're going against. So talk to me a little bit about the Rams and what they if they can challenge you in any way.
0: Well, I mean, it start up front, man. They got a bunch of good guys that rotate up there. You know, one of my guys, Brayden Fitz, I went to school with, but they got a lot of guys, edge rushers, stuff like that. So they use multiple different fronts. You know, they go penny, nickel, dime. Base. They got a lot of different things they do up front. But then, you know, from the linebacker group to secondary, they have an all-around good defense. So, you know, then their zone coverages, they do a good job holding shells. But, you know, they're going to line up in it and tell you beat them. You know, so, you know, there's different challenges there, you know. But you know, we Buffalo Bills, it's all about us. We put the ball down and execute every play. We're going to have the results we want.
2: This is Bills wide receiver Keon Coleman joining us ahead of the Monday Night Football game, Bills-Rams. Well, the thing about the Bills this season, Keon, is, and frankly, it's been building a snowball effect, which I know that pun works in Western New York, is that the pressure feels like from the outside, at least, it mounts with this team. People want success for you guys. You're a likable team. People love your quarterback. You're all so talented. You got this new coach who's really fun to listen to and watch. How do you guys shoulder the expectations that have come onto this Bills team to succeed deep into January and into February?
0: I mean, to start off with, the outside pressure is never more than the pressure that's in the building. So we don't pay attention to the outside noise. We keep it in-house, put the ball down, and it's all about execution. So each day you can't win a game without winning a day of practice first. So you go through that, your walkthroughs, your meetings and stuff like that, your lift, everything matters. So just the small details. So you keep the small details a priority. Keep the chain locked and linked, you know, you're going to find your success.
1: What's your why? What makes you go? What makes you tick? What kind of gets you fired up a little bit?
0: I'm not as much of a fired up guy, you know. I just love the game of football, man.
1: Competition, playing.
0: Yeah, like I love to showcase I'm better than you, you know. I work my butt off in all season. I have a loving family that sacrifices a lot to make sure I get here. So really just, you know, making them proud at the end of the day. Really my mama, man. Just making her proud at the end of the day.
2: Do you set personal goals for yourself, Keon, at the beginning of the season?
0: Of course.
2: Do you share them with anybody?
0: No. Because, you know, I'm delusional about this football thing. I don't think we're ever going to lose a game. I don't think we're ever going to have an incomplete pass. Like, I'm crazy about it. But you can't express all your, you know what I'm saying, what you think it to everybody. You're not going to get it.

0: But now my goals, you know, my goals are my goals. But I also have expectations with that. I just really the biggest expectation is for me to do my job every play. That's really it. Everything else is going to work out for itself.
1: I want to thank Keon Coleman for giving us time ahead of this Rams-Bills game this week. And some of the references that I made, Doug, to the challenges he's faced in his NFL career is that he was drafted to the Bills, the coaching staff changes, and there were mentions that maybe he wasn't Brandon Bean's first pick to the Bills when that was a collaborative effort between Bean and Sean McDermott. Well, clearly, what the player has now referenced is the fact that he made choices and decisions to make his life different in preparation, and boy, has he blossomed as a professional. What an amazing interaction we had with him.
2: Yeah, Jamie, that was a great interview. And just understanding Keon, I think early in his career, like he alluded to, I think just making smart choices, smart decisions, being on time for things has really matured him over the course of the year. There was talk that he wasn't going to be a Buffalo Bill. I mean, they were trying to move him, and there were decisions that were going to be made around him, but I'm glad they stuck with him. I'm glad he's matured. He's really, tonight, he's going to have to be the focal point. He's going to have to, you know, step up and be present tonight in this football game for Josh Allen. And so that's why I'm excited to watch him play and just see how he competes against, like he talked about, against one of the top defenses in the National Football League.
1: Absolutely. All right, so one final thought on the Bills before we move on to the Rams side of things. And I just wanted to ask you quick just about Joe Brady and how he's a young coach. I mean, it wasn't that long ago he was on the 2019 LSU staff that was winning a national championship, coaching up as a part of the offensive staff, coaching up Joe Burrow. So what have you made of Joe Brady's arrival and his success he has found with this team?
2: I had no doubt that he was going to be a successful coach in the National Football League. What he did at LSU, and he's really kind of taken that into the National Football League. He's a young, bright mind. He's a great leader. Obviously, we're seeing that now with the Bills. So happy for his opportunity there in Buffalo as a head coach now. Just knew that he knows football, and he knows the game, and he knows how to get the most out of his players, and that's what you're seeing out of Buffalo, in this early season.
1: This is Monday Night Football coverage for Westwood One ahead of the game here at SoFi Stadium with Rams Bills. The thing about this game is, and sometimes people can roll their eyes, Doug Peterson, at how much we talk about quarterbacks, but this matchup you can't not, and that is the fact that you have the reigning last two MVPs to win that award in the NFL in Josh Allen. We just talked about him, and then Matthew Stafford, and there is mutual respect between the two of them. Here's Stafford on Allen.
3: You know, I got a ton of respect for Josh, what he brings to their team. Not only from just making the plays, but I just think his presence out there gives them a ton of confidence, as it should. He's a fantastic player, has been for a while, and he does a great job leading that offense and leading that team. Obviously I'm going against their defense, but understanding full well that, our defense is facing a guy that is as talented as anybody in the NFL at the quarterback position. So it'll be a big time challenge for us as a team, as a unit, but we're looking forward to it.
1: This is the third time in Monday Night Football history, Doug Peterson, that we are seeing the previous two NFL MVPs face off against each other. There was 2020 when Lamar Jackson and Patrick Mahomes played in a Monday Night Football game, and then 2000 when Kurt Warner and Terrell Davis went head-to-head. So shout out to Kurt and our Hall of Fame that we have on the radio call here sometimes. But how fun is this? And let's focus on Stafford really quick, Doug Peterson. Just watching him have the leadership and the ownership of this team, and really they go by the way of Stafford's hand.
2: They really do. And just being with Coach McVay, when they got Stafford from Detroit years ago and he got with McVay in this offense, there was no doubt in my mind that Matthew Stafford was going to have a lot of success in this offense. It's a run play action sort of movement offense that kind of fits his game, and you've seen the progression with Stafford and how, you know, winning a Super Bowl and just leading this team. They've had some adversity now over the course of the last couple of seasons with the roster, mm-hmm. and not having a lot of talent, and now they're starting to get that back just a little bit. And so for me, that's what's exciting to watch from a quarterback standpoint, is just how well he's playing the game right now this late in his career.
1: When you have a quarterback like Stafford and you got options on the outside the way he does with Puka or Kyren Williams coming out of the backfield, but you have someone as powerful as Greg Russo from the Bills defensive side of things, who's right now leading the NFL in sacks with six, he's got eight tackles for loss, and he's hit a quarterback 16 times. What goes into the mind of Stafford when he knows there's a Groot, a Greg Russo on the other side?
2: Yeah, I mean, you got to know where he lines up defensively, obviously, but you're not going to let that bother you. That's not going to come into your thinking, obviously. You're just out there executing, you know, your game plan. And one thing that Coach McVay will probably do early in this football game is try to get the ball out of Matthew Stafford's hand and then use the run game and then try to boot away from him and try to isolate Russo just a little bit so he's away from the quarterback. So there's ways of designing your offense to help a quarterback, especially early in football games.
1: All right, so we've heard no DJ Moore for the Bills offense. How does Josh Allen navigate this against a really young and especially a young Rams defense that's playing at home here?
2: Yeah, I think Josh Allen obviously needs to make the plays that he can, and he doesn't have to be a Superman tonight. He has a Keon Coleman out there, a Dalton Kincaid, Dawson Knox, James Cook in the backfield. Yeah, they're without, you know, Ed Oliver, that big defensive lineman up front, but, you know, let the offense work for him, you know, and listen, Josh Allen, I'll tell you, Josh Allen's going to be Josh Allen. He tends to thrive in big moments like this, but don't do too much if you're Josh Allen. Don't do too much. Just let the offense and the game come to you, make the plays that you're capable of making, and then when you got a chance to hit the home run, you hit the home run and you make him pay. So that's what Josh Allen needs to do tonight.
1: Last thought, big picture for both of these teams. The Bills sit at 3-1. Their lone loss comes to the New England Patriots last week. For the Rams, they've dropped a game in Australia, which they would love for us to forget. And then, of course, their loss to the Rams' other second loss. I'm blanking on it now, but they have a second loss. Are these teams exactly where you thought they would be, or are they underperforming at this point?
2: I think the Bills are exactly where we thought they would be. I think the Rams possibly could be underperforming just a little bit just because of that week one in Australia. But both teams need the win, right? I think the Rams need the win mm-hmm. to keep pace with San Fran, obviously, in the West. But the Bills, with a red-hot New England Patriots right now, the Bills need this win to stay ahead of New England and what Drake May is doing there. So, really, both teams need the win. It should be a great football game tonight.
1: Everyone in Denver just turned their radios down because I thought it was the Broncos. I forgot it was the Broncos that beat the Rams. Last thought, prediction for the first half from you, Doug Peterson.
2: Yeah, I'm going with the Rams tonight. I just think they've got their too many firepower, too many weapons back. I think this is going to be a good home win for the Rams.
1: All right, we'll be back at halftime. He's Doug Peterson. I'm Jamie Erdahl. 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Mike Golic Sr. has returned, and he's partnered with Ryan Radke for the Rams and the Bills call here in Los Angeles. 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
11: Back of the shotgun, looks over the defense, gets the snap, back against the four-man rush, looking, fires toward the end zone, caught for a touchdown.
8: Tonight, it's the Buffalo Bills.
12: Quick snap, back to pass, pressure coming, Allen spins out of it, throws deep, looking for Palmer, and it's picked off. Allen tried to go for all the marbles, and Woodson ran under it and picked it off.
13: There's a fine line between, you know, being courageous and being reckless. Every situation is an opportunity to learn from. And, you know, sitting here 3-1 in our first four and playing Monday night, that's an exciting opportunity against a really good team.
8: And the Los Angeles Rams.
11: The Rams get to 2-2. 24-20 is the final. From down 10 in the fourth quarter, the Rams win it by 4.
3: Yeah, definitely room for improvement. You know, stuff I'm really proud of and stuff that, you know, I definitely wish I, you know, could take back and help us be in a better position to win games. So that comes with the position. I understand that. I've been doing it a long time. You know, our defense is facing a guy that is as talented as anybody in the NFL at the quarterback position. So it'll be a big-time challenge for us as a team, as a unit. But we're looking forward to it.
8: Kickoff is less than 15 minutes away.
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11: Welcome to SoFi Stadium in Southern California for Monday Night Football as Matthew Stafford and the 2-2 Los Angeles Rams host Josh Allen and the 3-1 Buffalo Bills. 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

0: Hi, everybody. I'm Ryan Radke, along with Mike Golic, Jamie Erdahl, and Super Bowl 52 winning coach Doug Peterson will join us coming up at halftime. Well, it's still early in the season, but this game has everything and everyone that you would want. The Rams and Bills are Super Bowl favorites in their respective conferences, led by the two previous MVPs. Matthew Stafford and the Rams are off to a 2-2 start, coming off a fourth quarter comeback win in Philly last week, while the Bills interplay a 3-1 off their first loss of the season. And Mike, again, I don't know what kind of long-term consequences this game has, but what a great early season matchup for these two teams to test themselves against each other and for us to sit back and see how they stack up against one another.
1: Well, it's a great thing what you said there, how they test one another, and also what you get on film for if you do meet later, what's on film and what you can do to counter that or add to it as well. Coaches think a step ahead. You know, it's about obviously the game, but a step ahead too on what you put on tape, whether it's for a different opponent or if you're going to meet this opponent again.
0: All right, two of the best quarterbacks in the league squaring off here tonight. They each do things their own way. They each present their own nightmares for the opposing defense.
1: Well, they absolutely do, and obviously you have to look at Josh Allen, his dual threat ability. I mean, the ability to run, to escape the pass rush, something the Rams do extremely well. That, to me, is going to be one of the keys to the game, but it always is how you contain Josh Allen. And for Stafford, you know, as I talked about a little earlier, 6 interceptions already, 8 all of last year. So he has turned the ball over a little more. His, obviously, bailiwick is passing and throwing touchdown passes, but he has a ton of help around him.
0: Yeah, Matthew Stafford has his full complement tonight. No DJ Moore for the Bills. Right. He's going to miss this game with a shoulder injury. But let's talk about the defense you referenced a second ago. Rams getting a little healthier on that side of the ball. Aaron Donald is back for them tonight. Jalen Watson is back at corner for the Rams tonight. The Bills on the other side feels like they're still trying to figure out where they're at defensively here early in the season.
1: Well, yeah, listen, Ed Oliver out, D. Alford out, you know, and Ed Oliver missed most of the year last year, and it was a team that got run on. So that's what I'm really looking for tonight. The Rams with their two-headed monster of Williams and Corum would like to run the ball, control the ball that way, and no Ed Oliver in there. Let's see if Buffalo's run defense can step up.
0: Oh, we're going to get your keys to the game in just a few minutes, but I would assume turnovers are something that everybody's looking at here tonight. Both these teams have had trouble giving the ball away, especially these last couple of games.
1: They have, and these are